0: This is SportsCenter.
1: I'm Ed Benkin. The NFL world is mourning the death of a legend. Mike Ditka died today at the age of 86. He was a player for the Bears, Eagles, and Cowboys. He was part of a championship team in Chicago and Dallas. He also coached the legendary 85 Bears to victory in Super Bowl 20. Mike Ditka dead at the age of 86. Now, the injury news around the NFL, the Eagles will be without several starters for their London game against the Jaguars. Running back Saquon Barkley, receiver Devontae Smith, and center Drew Kendall among those who have been ruled out. Rams defensive lineman Aaron Donald says he plans to play Monday night against the Bills after missing action last week against the Eagles. The Ravens won't have Lamar Jackson, their quarterback, when they face the Falcons due to an ankle injury. Tyler Huntley starts. Jaden Daniels will be back at quarterback for the Commanders. However, receiver Stephon Diggs will not play against the Giants due to a hamstring injury. The Patriots won't have Christian Gonzalez and Carlton Davis in their secondary when they face Vegas. Down to baseball. Tonight off the postseason of the playoffs continue tomorrow night with Game 5 to decide who will go to the ALCS to face the Rays. It's the White Sox and the Guardians, and Gavin Williams will get the start for Cleveland.
2: Yeah, the body feels good right now. Been in the training room all morning, just figuring it out. But it's just a normal day, really. I throw a pen on those days, and everybody knows it, so there's nothing different.
1: 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WNBA playoffs on ESPN2. The Dream lead the Liberty 27-21 in the second quarter. Atlanta leads that series 2-0. Coming up later, it's the Valkyries and the Aces. Golden State holds a 2-0 lead in that series.
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4: That's right, coming at you live from Gainesville, the University of Florida. 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This is Campus Tour Friday Night on ESPN Radio, powered by Bloom Energy. I'm Jonathan Zaslow. Good to have you aboard. We are back in the old stomping grounds. And you may be saying, where's Amber Wilson? Where's Amber Wilson tonight? Amber Wilson lost her voice earlier today. That's right. Amber Wilson and I, whenever we are on these trips for a college football campus tour, we got a lot to get to tonight, all right? Whenever we're on these trips for college football campus tour, whatever stop we're on, and this is, what, the third year, week six that we're doing this, we like to talk to the students, the prospective communications majors, and we'll talk to some classes, which was a real thrill today because both of us went through this program here in the College of Journalism at the University of Florida. We were both grads. I graduated 2004. She won't want me to tell you her age, so without telling you her age, I'll tell you she graduated in 2005. And we were speaking to the class this afternoon, which was a real thrill, and she's been a little bit under the weather, but she lost her voice in the middle of speaking to the class. So no Amber Wilson tonight. She will be back with us tomorrow morning for College Football Campus Tour, but we will be live outside the swamp. That's right. It's the Gators, number 16, coming off a thrashing last week at Missouri. Number 16, University of Florida, taking on South Carolina. That's right. 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We are here in Gainesville for Florida and South Carolina, where coverage starts at 12 p.m. Eastern Time. 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Believe it or not, this is the second time on the campus tour, third year, second time that we have been able to make a stop here in Gainesville. And believe it or not, since I graduated here, it's great being back here, right? I feel really old when we pull up on campus, but it is great being back here. And believe it or not, this is probably, I don't know, maybe a half dozen times since graduating here over 20 years ago that I've been able to get back. Because think about it. When you work in sports, you're working weekends. You know, games are on the weekends. It's not like you just pick up and you get away and you go back and you spend a weekend homecoming, you know, at your alma mater. Can't do it in this line of work. So really rare that we get to come back here to our school, and really looking forward to tomorrow. We're gonna have a fun show tomorrow in front of the swamp, and then of course we get to take in the game tomorrow afternoon. So we are live here in Gainesville. It is homecoming right across the street. They got Gator Growl at the O'Connell Center. You got Nikki Glaser performing. The MC, the master of ceremonies for the event tonight right across the street, is Laura Rutledge. All right, Laura Rutledge, I had an opportunity to sit down with her earlier this afternoon, so we'll have that for you here on the show tonight. But I want to start with sad news. As earlier today, you most likely know by now, earlier today, all-time legend, one of the all-time great coaches in football, Mike Ditka, passed away at 86 years old. He was in hospice, so obviously they were expecting this. He passed away at 86 years old. And when I first heard the news, like, I guess you're not surprised, because we hadn't seen Ditka on television in years. Like, you hadn't seen pictures, you haven't seen him out and about, which makes you feel like he probably hadn't been doing well in a while. But for someone like Mike Ditka, who is obviously always going to be remembered as an all-time great coach, I mean, in the Hall of Fame as well as a player. First ever tight end inducted into the Pro Football Hall of Fame. How about that? All-time great coach, Super Bowl champion 1985, the all-time great Chicago Bears defense. But the football world is going to mourn Mike Ditka today, but also it's an opportunity where someone like that, who accomplished so much in life, 86 years old, lived a good, long, full life. It's, to me, that always ends up being less about being sad and more about an opportunity where you get to honor the person and remember all that they did and how they made you feel. Certainly if you're a Chicago sports fan, when someone like that who lived such a long, full life, 86 years old, to me, I always appreciate the opportunity to be able to reminisce about all that this person did and all they meant to sports fans. So that's how I feel when someone like Mike Ditka winds up passing away. But let's hear from people who knew him, all right? For instance, Ben Johnson, head coach, current head coach of the Chicago Bears. Let Ben Johnson here tell you how Mike Ditka in Chicago, this guy was the gold standard.
0: Just want to start off extending my condolences to the Ditka family. Sad news here this morning, obviously. As far as I'm concerned, Coach Ditka is the gold standard in terms of this place. I mean, he's a legend around here as a player, as a coach. His impact is still being felt to this day. And as the head coach of the Bears, I feel humbled to be in that same chair that he was once in. And you know, it's a sad day just hearing he's passing on.
4: You know, obviously his prime as a coach is in the 80s. And then, you know, you're talking late 90s, was the coach of the New Orleans Saints for a little bit. And if you're of a certain age, you don't know a ton about Mike Ditka. Well, I'll explain in the simplest of terms. I can explain how huge Mike Ditka was when I tell you that it was a regular skit on Saturday Night Live where they would impersonate Mike Ditka. Not necessarily impersonate Mike Ditka. It was Bears fans who were impersonating Mike Ditka in the sketch. The Bears. You know, it was a regular routine that they had on Saturday Night Live paying homage to the great coach of the Chicago Bears, Mike Ditka. That's how huge he was, that he was... I don't even know if parodied is the right word, but he was a feature in sketches on Saturday Night Live for years. Let's hear from someone else who knows him as well. Chris Berman, of course, the all-time great, legendary ESPN NFL studio host. He checked into NFL Live, and let Chris Berman tell you what Mike Ditka meant to the NFL.
2: Well, covering him as a coach was unique, very sad day, although we knew coach's health was declining. We just didn't know much, you know, the last few months or half the year. But, you know, he was fun to deal with if you were a reporter. And, of course, those Bears were fun to deal with. I mean, they had news coming out of there on Thursdays, and this is before today's news cycle. I mean, it was – and the legendary team of 85 speaks for itself, right? I mean, the playoffs, they shut out both NFC opponents, and they give up 10 points to the Patriots, and you know, and mauling everyone in 85, one of the great individual teams of all time. And they took on his persona, as you well know. It was fun to cover him. It was fun to cover them. I mean, the Bears were always monsters of the Midway when, you know, I'm a little older than you, you know, but they, even if they weren't good, they were the monsters of the Midway. But he was an offensive player and head coach who took on the persona of the monsters of the Midway. That's part of the reason he's so iconic in Chicago and therefore NFL.
4: The 85 Bears, all-time great Super Bowl champion. That team was they were rock stars. All right, the 85 Bears. And Mike Ditka was the front man. If they were rock stars, he was the front man. Let's hear as well from Ian Rappaport, NFL Network senior insider. He checked in on the Pat McAfee show today. He'll tell you as well how Mike Ditka will be remembered.
5: An absolute icon. And you know, it's so interesting to, I mean, obviously the passing is tragic, although he lived an unbelievable, incredible, like, iconic life. It's, you know, we, our age, sort of remember him as a guy who was on ESPN commenting on TV. There are people who remember him as one of the most recognizable and incredible coaches, one of the biggest personalities And then he was also a Hall of Fame player and someone who redefined and basically invented the tight end position. It what really stands out to me is just how many different generations he was an icon and legend for. Like, there's not a lot of people that can do that. You know, there's great players that we can remember them, and most of the time it's over, or there's great coaches, or the people who contributed to the game or life, and he did all of it. And it's, I mean, it's truly, really an amazing life, an amazing life.
6: That's how I sum it up. You know, someone dies young, it's a tragedy on all levels. But when you live the type of full life, like a guy like Mike Ditka lived, I always appreciate the opportunity to celebrate that person, what they did in sports, what this guy did in the NFL as a player and as a head coach, and how he made you feel. And this guy, especially among coaches, all right, this guy was a rock star in Chicago. So the news coming down earlier today, Mike Ditka, Hall of Famer, legendary coach, Super Bowl champion coach, passes away at 86 years old. I'm Jonathan Zaslow. Good to have you aboard here. We are live in Gainesville, University of Florida, my alma mater. I am big in Gainesville. Coming up next, last night, an embarrassing effort from the Dallas Cowboys. This is Campus Tour Friday Night on ESPN Radio, powered by Bloom Energy.
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6: Be able to get going in the fourth quarter, and Tampa Bay, wins pretty comfortably 24-16. It was 24-10. They wind up winning 24-16. And the story of the game ends up also being what took place afterward. In the alleyway. You know what I'm talking like under in the bowels of the stadium, all right? In the alleyway where the players go from the field into the locker room. Sometimes you will have there'll be staff who are, you know, doing their job or whatever, and the players will pass by them or what have you. You know what I'm talking about. And Dak Prescott is walking by himself now because maybe he had to stay off on the field longer than others, maybe some post-game responsibilities. I don't know. I'm not all up in his business, all right? But as he's walking by himself, he's got some Cowboy team staffers by him. You have someone who works with the stadium, okay, or seemingly so, who then shouts to him, embarrassing. And Dak kind of looks back, goes, yeah, you heard me. And so there's a little, and Dak did not appreciate it. He pointed the guy out to someone, and maybe they removed the guy. I don't know. Here is Dak Prescott's reaction in the post-game press conference as that video is circulating around now, and he's asked about it.
23: You said it got fact our employee can say what he wants, but you taking it disrespectful? Was it, or do you agree it was embarrassing? Or
24: you know, when he said it, I just happened to look at him, and at that point, you know, he looked away, didn't look, and then when I turned my head back, he said something else. And so that's the part that, you know, just as a man or as just a person of, you feel free to speak your mind, just speak it. Don't cower it away from the reaction that you're going to get. And so, yeah, I mean, if you're saying it's embarrassing, say it's embarrassing. If you're saying it to me, then say it to me. Don't, you know what I mean? Go back on it. So that's all that was, and hate it that it's even being talked about, to be honest with you.
6: So the first thing that I would say is, I don't think the reaction from Dak Prescott is any different if the guy said it right to his face. Like, if the guy said it right to his face, as opposed to when Dak had just passed by and wasn't facing him, like, what happens then? If he did say it right, like, honestly, what happens then? You know, do they fight? What actually happens? So I don't think it matters that the guy said it to Dak in passing or if he would have said it right to his face. But I am surprised at the reaction to this because I think it is such poor behavior by the guy who called it embarrassing. I think it's so inappropriate. When you're on the field to play, you want to yell whatever you want at the players, even when they're walking off the field and you're still in your seats or what have you. Yell whatever you want. But underneath the arena, when the game's over, game's not going on anymore, and you're a staff member in some fashion, yelling insults, because that is meant to be insulting. Like, when you yell to the player, embarrassing, you're telling him that he's embarrassing. It's completely inappropriate for someone who works in any capacity in the building. And from what I understand, it's not a Cowboy staffer. It was a third-party driver, meaning somebody who works there or maybe a player that is their driver. He was hired by someone there, and that's his job. And to shout anything at the players in a negative fashion in that setting when you're working is so completely inappropriate. See, I thought I was going to get on Dak about that. I'm not on Dak about it. I can understand Dak being uncomfortable with the whole thing. I don't know what Dak would have done different if the guy said it right to his face. That I think is nonsense. But to me, it's completely inappropriate what the staffer is doing there. And I'm surprised because everything that I've heard throughout the day today, people are crushing Dak over this. Crushing him over his reaction. For instance, I was listening this morning to my pals on Sportsman, like 6-10 a.m. Eastern every morning here. Evan Cohen, Michelle Smallman, and of course Chris Canty. I was stunned hearing Canty. Give it a listen here.
0: This all falls at the feet of the head coach and the coordinator. And it's up to them to fix it. And so far, they haven't been able to get it done. They've played 5 games. In 4 of those games, those offenses set season highs in terms of yardage totals. You are the get-right game for everybody in the National Football League. For every offense that is struggling to find their footing, they can't wait to play the Dallas Cowboys. They are circling it on their schedule. You had a undrafted rookie quarterback in his second career start on the road on a short week, and you couldn't find a way to get that done. That is a historically bad loss for the Dallas Cowboys. Yeah, it was embarrassing.
6: It's a bad loss, obviously. It's a winnable division.

0: team. They're not that good. And if you're not that good, I don't know if a loss you have, even if it's to a team that hasn't won yet this year, I don't know if we're calling that an embarrassment. It's because it's the Cowboys. So everything is exacerbated. And again, I'm stunned with people who have been upset with Dak, you know, Dak pointing the guy out, or Dak having a problem even in general with the guy yelling that. It's not appropriate behavior for anyone who is working in any capacity, especially when we're not even on the field to play anymore, to yell things, to yell insults, because that's what it is. It's yelling insults at Dak Prescott when you're working. I was very surprised at some of the reaction I heard. I'm on Dak's side here with this one. I'm on Dak's side. Coming up next, are we in store for the game of the year this weekend in college football? We'll tell you next. This is Campus Tour Friday Night, powered by Bloom Energy on ESPN Radio.
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4: Not against Atlanta. The Commanders say quarterback Jaden Daniels is ready to return from his elbow injury when he faces the Giants on Sunday. As for the game itself, Giants running back Cam Scataboo downplaying to talk about taking control of the division at this point in the season.
5: Yeah, I mean, we're not really thinking about anything. I mean, obviously, coaches and stuff are thinking about that stuff, but you know, we're thinking about going 1-0. I mean, as a team, we're not worried about games from 4 weeks from now. Like, we're worried about this game. Not really worried about first place yet.
4: Meanwhile, the Commanders will also be missing Stephon Diggs. He has been ruled out with a hamstring injury. The baseball playoffs continue tomorrow night. It is game 5 between the Guardians and the White Sox from Cleveland. The winner moves on to the American League Championship Series to face Tampa. WNBA playoffs right now on ESPN2. At halftime, the Dream on top of the Liberty, 44-39.
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8: We have a loaded Week 6 slate in college football tomorrow. We got games going on right now. Florida State and Louisville tied at 14 late in the first half of that ACC matchup. Good to have you aboard tonight. Campus Tour Friday night here, coming at you live from the University of Florida. That's right, I'm very big here. I'm Jonathan Zaslow. Amber Wilson will be back with us tomorrow morning for College Football Campus Tour. We will be right across from the swamp, the whole stage, the whole set. It's going to be a massive crowd coming to see us. That'll be from 10 a.m. to noon Eastern time tomorrow. And then that will lead up to South Carolina, number 16, Florida. It is homecoming. Very excited for all the festivities that we have tomorrow. Let's get into some of the action this weekend and bring aboard Harry Lyles, ESPN college football reporter, also, of course, ESPN radio host. Harry, good to talk to you. Since we are here at the University of Florida, may as well start with the Gators, who, of course, got throttled last week at Missouri. What was for the week leading up to that game last week where the Gators were moved all the way up to number 8? Were you buying into the hype? And at this point, after that loss, what do you expect from them the remainder of this season?
9: I was buying into the hype. The one thing that was a cautionary point for me that ended up being sort of their downfall, or at least part of their downfall against Missouri, was their defense. It was a defense that had needed to improve, and it had improved incrementally, we'll say, week by week. But I mean, John Summerall, like, I feel like when people listen to him speak, they think he is trying to be funny or witty, or, you know, just trying to keep his team into it, right, and alert. Like, but when he's critiquing his team in the media, he means that. Like, he's not a coach that is, like, just not going to give you anything. Like, he's a very open and honest guy. Like, he's with that with his players. He's with it with his staff. He's like that with the media. And so I think the thing that was most surprising to me about that result is, A, it just seemed like they got out physical the entire game in a way that just shouldn't have happened. And B, that happened when Missouri was missing their two starting edge rushers. Like, that to me, it was not shocking that they lost necessarily, but it was shocking to me the way that they lost. But I still think this is a really good football team.
8: Number 1 Texas, Red River rivalry tomorrow. Don't say shootout, Harry. It's Red River
9: That's
8: rivalry,
9: right.
8: All right? Don't say that.
9: That's right.
8: Number 1 Texas, Oklahoma, State Fair, the whole deal tomorrow afternoon. Does Arch Manning look like a number 1 overall pick to you?
9: For starters, it's definitely not going to be a shootout tomorrow, is it? It's probably not going to be a shootout tomorrow. But, no, I don't think he does. And it's interesting, Zaz, because I think, one, obviously people, and I frankly, I feel like this is obvious, make the point that, hey, if his name wasn't Manning, we probably wouldn't be looking at him the way that we do or be giving him the benefit of the doubt that people seem to be giving him. I will say this. I do think he is very skilled. I do think that he has a lot of traits that you can see, like, there is a great and consistent, which I think is the key word, a consistent quarterback in there somewhere. We just haven't seen it yet. I don't think that all of it is Arch's fault. I think there's a few things at play here. One, the one thing that everybody was overlooking with this Texas team, myself included, by the way, was this offensive line. I just assumed, hey, you know what? They bring pieces in. You reshuffle the line. You coach them up. Like, you get it right this offseason because you're Texas, because you should get that right because you're Texas, right? That hasn't entirely happened. That has led to your new multi-million-dollar backfield led by Hollywood Smothers, who has had injury issues, and Relique Brown, to not quite being what they could and should be either, because those are both two really talented players that you've seen flashes of, and it just hasn't completely popped. And then the third layer with this, to me, that I feel like most people don't seem to be talking about, I think he's not trusting himself. And I think that is probably rattling his confidence a little bit. It's something that he definitely dealt with last year, and you heard both Colin Simmons, their defensive leader, and Steve Sarkisian talk about coming into this season, was that he felt more confident, he felt like a better leader. But in that game against Tennessee, I think you'll remember he threw balls past the line of scrimmage twice in the first half and got penalties. To me, that's just a player not trusting himself, because you don't – I mean, it's rare to see a guy do that one time. It's rare to see him do it twice in the same half. So to me, if this defense can keep playing at what has been a championship level, this offensive line improves and gives this offense a chance to figure things out, I think he and they will be okay, but it does need to look better than what it's been.
1: Harry Lyles Jr. joining us here, Campus Tour Friday night as we are live from the University of Florida. I'm Jonathan Zaslow. Texas is the number one team in the country, but I don't know that they're the best team in the country. Of the teams that are around them, you know, maybe it's top five, top six, I don't know. How many of those teams would you say are in the top tier in the country right now?
9: Oof, man. All right, well, we're going to put Texas in there because they have it, and they have the best win this year, mm-hmm. right? Like, yep. Let's not forget that. Yep. That said, I would still put Ohio State in that tier. I would put Georgia in that tier. I would put Miami in that tier. I would put Indiana in that tier. And I would put Notre Dame in there. I know they struggled last week with North Carolina. But to me, I think when you look at those, was that six that I just gave you? Mm-hmm. Am I forgetting somebody, by the way?
1: I mean, unless you're leaving Alabama out purposely.
9: No, I'll throw Alabama in there, given what we've seen from them the last couple weeks. Especially because I think they're better defensively than they get credit for. So those seven teams, to me, that is one tier. I think that is your very clear and obvious. If any of those teams are raising the trophy in Vegas at the end of the year, I would not be surprised by it.
1: So you think, even though we haven't really seen it yet from Indiana, you still think they're in that very top tier?
9: I feel like we've seen it from Indiana. I think people are still logo watching with Indiana.
1: Okay. Okay.
9: Because so the Northwestern loss was clearly not as bad of, or I'm sorry, the win over Northwestern was clearly not as bad of a challenge, I think, as people think. Two, their running back room is insane, by the way. A lot of people forget Lee Beebe was supposed to be their starter last year, got injured, was out for the year, and people just kind of forgot about it because they were still able to run the football really well. You had Turbo Richard, who I believe Turbo is the top rusher in the Big Ten right now. And then I think Lee Beebe is only like 60 yards behind him. And then this defensive line is still an absolute freaking problem for people. I think the thing that still has people stifled about Indiana a little bit, and people forget this, Old Dominion gave them a run for their money in the first half of the first game last year. You had the game against Penn State where you had literally the best catch of the season, or even of the last five seasons, with Omar Cooper in the back of the end zone against Penn State. Indiana had to figure it out a little bit along the way, and to me, they're further along right now than they were last year.
1: Georgia and Alabama tomorrow night. Is this the biggest game of the college football season so far?
9: Yes, because I don't know that we have seen, and I'd say this with Texas and Ohio State in mind, I don't mm-hmm. know that we've seen two teams come into a game both just on absolute fire like this up to this point. Like, we saw good football from Ohio State and we saw good football from Texas, but like those were against warm-up games, or those were mm-hmm. in warm-up games rather. We've seen a Georgia team that looks as good as they've looked since their last national championship year. The defense is incredibly stout. And by the end of the year, I think we have a chance to say this is one of Kirby's best, if not his best defense. The offense has been just as efficient as it's ever been, except they have added more explosive plays, which has been a huge gripe for me and a bunch of other people for this team for years, because you're too talented not to be more explosive on offense. And then with Alabama, Keelan Russell, the learning from this guy so quickly has been incredible. And then defensively, again, I feel like I know there's some consistency, I think, issues there. Sometimes they can be a little iffy in the pass defense. But when we talk about guys like Devin Shepherd, Yonze Pierre, you know, they added Caleb Woodson, the linebacker from Virginia Tech. He's been a monster. Like, I just think they're both so talented and so dang good right now that I really hope this weather is not an issue tomorrow as much as it seems like it's going to be.
1: Yeah, it's going to be a sloppy one. Number 2, Georgia. Number 6, Alabama. 7:30 p.m. Eastern time. You got a hurricane situation around that area tonight. That game is on ABC tomorrow. Harry Lyles Jr., excellent job, Harry. Thanks for joining us tonight.
9: Zaz, can I ask you one quick question before I go?
1: Yeah.
9: Scale of 1 to 10, how are you feeling about the Miami Heat?
1: Oh, I think the Heat are going to be really good, Harry. Obviously, I'm a huge Heat fan, but I won't tell you, oh, they're going to be great when I don't think they're going to be great. I think they're going to be really good, Harry.
9: Fair enough. We'll table that one.
1: Great job, Harry. Enjoy the weekend. Appreciate it.
9: Yes, sir. Likewise. Enjoy it.
1: We are live here at the University of Florida. It is homecoming here. It is Gator Growl. Tomorrow, it's UF and South Carolina. And coming up next, I got to sit down with a Gator legend. That's next. This is Campus Tour Friday Night, powered by Bloom Energy on ESPN Radio.
7: 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South Carolina marches into Gainesville looking to pull off a statement upset against the 4-1 16th-ranked Florida Gators. 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
1: Campus Tour Friday Night coming at you live from the University of Florida. That's right. It is my alma mater. I'm very big here in Gainesville. Amber Wilson will be back with us tomorrow morning for College Football Campus Tour, powered by Bloom Energy here on ESPN Radio. I'm Jonathan Zaslow. We got a lot happening. You got college football, a huge slate tomorrow. We got games that are getting going tonight. That's right. So you got, we got a couple ranked action, ranked games tonight. All right. Right now you got Louisville and Florida State tied at 14. Those are obviously not ranked teams, but coming up at 9 o'clock Eastern, you have number 20 Iowa at Washington. At 10:15 p.m. Eastern on ESPN, it is Iowa State at number 8 BYU. But it is homecoming here tomorrow. Florida is hosting South Carolina. And earlier today, got to sit down with the great Laura Rutledge. I graduated here in 04. She graduated in 2011. And so I asked her, what would you have said if 15 years ago someone told you you would be emceeing Gator Growl?
2: I would have been like, you're punking me. There's no way that's true. It's been so cool just being back here today and doing the homecoming parade and just kind of seeing everybody and being like, are you kidding me that they wanted me to come back and do this? And I think for me, you know, having hosted SEC Nation for all these years and not been able to do anything on a Friday and a Saturday, I always sort of thought, even if they wanted me, I'm not sure if I actually could do it. And so to have the opportunity to be here and to just celebrate Gator Nation and to see all the great work that the students put into this, I think that's one of the coolest things about Gator Growl is it's student run and really orchestrated by college kids. And they do such a good job. I was actually on the Gator Growl committee when I was in school.
1: Really?
2: So I sort of know how the sausage is made a little bit on that side. And I mean, as you said, it's been 15 years, but to be able to know what they're going through, trying to get people to come and get the cameos and get people to say, let the Gator growl and all these things that we do. It's such a great tradition at UF. To be a very small part of it on this side is really special for me.
1: Nikki Glaser is the headliner tonight for Gator Growl. Do you remember some of the headliners when you were in school here?
2: Golly, that's a good question. I don't. I feel like we had like some music acts and some things like that. I'd have to go and look back, though. It's a good question. I have not thought about that for so long.
1: I remember one of mine, and I went, and it was in the swamp, okay? Yeah. It wasn't here at the O'Connell Center. It was in the swamp. Bill Cosby.
2: Okay, that's awesome. I know. Like, there's so many. Well, and that was the thing. I actually really credit this group of students because they've said they really wanted to get back to, quote unquote, the good old days, like back when we had some really big name people, and getting Nikki Glaser, massive name. So,
1: yeah
2: it's going to be, I think, a really fun night.
1: This is our third year doing College Football Campus Tour, and this is just the second time that Amber and I have been able to come back to Gainesville. It was 2 years ago the first time. I don't get to come back here very often. Whenever we make these stops and we have someone who is an alum, we like talking about what makes the city, the campus, the school so special. What made it so special for you?
2: I think really just the connections that helped me in my career. And, you know, it's so funny because obviously there's so many special things about this place. But for me, I came in and really didn't know what I wanted to do. And the opportunity to be on sports radio presented itself. And that was sort of how I got into this business. And I really would not be doing any of this if it weren't for Florida. Like, there's no part of me that was like, oh, man, you know, I was already doing it and then they made me better. I wasn't doing any of it, and they created it, and everybody here helped me so much. And so I think for me, that part, I will always want to give back to this place, and I'll always just consider it such an incredible time in my life because it created an opportunity for me that I didn't even know really would exist for me. So that's the most special part. The other thing is I love like hitting some of the old food spots. I didn't have a time to do that this time. I'm not here long enough.
1: You get to Dragonfly?
2: Gotta go to Dragonfly. I love
1: that. Was
2: Dragonfly.
1: A good date spot when I was here.
2: Yeah. Oh, I bet that was really good for you. Like, if you're taking people to Dragonfly, it's going well, right? Satchel's. I loved Satchel's Pizza. One of my first TV pieces I ever did was at Satchel's. I think it's still on YouTube. It's like, if you want a good laugh, go watch it, because I had no idea what I was doing. But just so many cool spots that only exist in Gainesville, and this place will, I think, always be so special to a lot of us for that reason.
1: I don't get to come back very often. This is probably, so I graduated 22 years ago. I think maybe I've been back half a dozen times.
2: Yeah.
1: And that's because, like, jobs like we have, it's not like you get weekends off and you come and bring the family and go back to your school. Like, how often have you been able to come back?
2: Very rarely. I mean, really, if SEC Nation has been here, and we've done the Florida-Georgia game every year, so we were doing that, but that's not on campus, right? So,
1: was that a missed opportunity this year or next year to have a home-and-home?
2: I think so. I wanted them to do it. I thought, you know, let's just dive right into that, right? Like, it'd be so much fun, and it's such a unique rivalry that I do think belongs in Jacksonville. Like, I love that aspect of it, but yeah, total missed opportunity. But yeah, I haven't been able to come here, and it's interesting. My kids have never been here. I have a 7-year-old and a 3-year-old. I thought I was going to get to bring them this time. And instead, I end up, which is a great opportunity. I'm excited for it. I'm doing the Alabama-Georgia game. So it was going to be such a quick trip that we decided not to bring the kids. But I am hopeful at some point we'll get to do like the full family weekend here. We had hoped that would be this time. It'll hopefully happen soon.
1: Okay, so you happen to be here tonight. So it's an especially jam-packed weekend for you. Tomorrow, you're in Tuscaloosa for Alabama-Georgia. Monday night, you have Monday Night Football, Rams and Bills. What is that weekend with the travel, you know, probably coming from home on Friday, you got Saturday, then you got Monday. What's a normal weekend during football season like for you?
2: It's pretty nuts. You know, when I do college games, I normally get there like Thursday night or early Friday morning. So in this case, actually went to the Saban premiere for the new documentary, which is awesome, by the way. I'm not just saying that. It's excellent. You've probably seen some of the clips floating mm-hmm. around. The whole thing is phenomenal. So did that last night and then came here super early this morning. And then I will probably be driving in the night tonight to try to get to Tuscaloosa in time because I'm a little concerned with the weather about my flights for tomorrow. So I'm going to be road tripping it a little bit, eventually get there tomorrow, do that game, then leave on Sunday morning to go to LA. And we'll do some meetings and things like that. In the middle of today, like in between the homecoming parade and this, I was doing a call with Josh Allen for Monday Night Football. It's like, you know, just different departments of the brain.
1: Is the call based on his schedule or your schedule?
2: It's based on his schedule. And like, happily so. I'm like, I will work around whatever I have to. The other day, I think it was Wednesday, I was doing Alabama calls because I've got Alabama and then also doing Bills calls in the middle of it. So it's like finding different compartments of the brain and being like, okay, focus in on this, focus in on that. Try not to get them all confused.
1: Well, yeah. So how do you separate like are you prepping throughout the week or do you get done with the college on Saturday and then like it's a crash course for the NFL between Sunday and Monday?
2: So the nice thing about hosting the daily NFL show is that I'm in the NFL all week long. So that prep just sort of continues and never stops. And I do that throughout the week. I'll sort of here and there pick up some things for Monday Night Football. You know, when I know I've got these player interviews, I'll get ready for those. So that allows for some of the prep. And then with the college game, that ends up taking a little bit more of my time because I'm not in the college game mm-hmm. like I am the NFL every single day. So I'll spend some extra time on that. And then when I get there on Sunday, I'll dial in even more on Monday Night Football because at that point, college is in the rearview mirror. And we've got actually 2 shows in LA for NFL Live and then heading back to Connecticut to do the rest of the week from our studio in Connecticut. So it's going to be a fun weekend.
1: Lastly here for Laura Rutledge, who of course is hosting Gator Growl tonight. Nikki Glaser is the main performer. John Sumrall. Are we pumped? We had a week, okay, when the Gators went up to number 8. We had a week to be able to get excited about the Gators being a contender. It was fun. That week was really fun.
2: I mean, okay, let me just say, like, the fan in me was like, okay, we can't have nice things. But the reasonable person in me is like, this team is really good. And I do think what happened at Missouri was a bit of an aberration. I don't know that they are what we saw against Ole Miss every single week, but I think it's somewhere in the middle. They're better than what we saw against mm-hmm. Missouri. And that's a tough place to play. It was a weird week. It was kind of the worst possible scenario, probably, like coming off that big high to taking on a team, you know, on the road and all that. It just you hope they can just put it behind them. And I think they will. And then it's like, all right, so you can have a loss in the playoff era. You can have 2 losses in the playoff era and still be a major factor. I think they're good enough. I think we'll really get to see sort of like Sumrall's coaching ability this week. And how do they bounce back? What do they look like? Do they let that linger or can they move past it? I firmly believe they'll move past it. And I think they're a really talented team. They've been such a surprise, such a fun surprise. The national media now will be like, we don't trust Florida. That's fine. That's okay. I still think that they are really talented and a lot better than I expected them to be mm-hmm. this early on. So kudos to Sumrall for that for sure.
1: Great job, Laura. Thanks.
2: Thanks for having me.
1: So there you go. Earlier this afternoon, University of Florida, great Laura Rutledge. Excellent job by her. I'm Jonathan Zaslow. Good to have you aboard here tonight. Coming up next, two New York basketball teams, not the greatest 48 hours. Tell you what we mean. That's next. 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
16: 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Gavin Williams gets the start of the mound for Cleveland. 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
16: 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It is the Dream and Liberty tied at 62 late in the third. Coming up later, it's the Valkyries and the Aces, Golden State, looking to go up 3-0.
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0: 5 of the second half, tied with Florida State 14-14. This is Campus Tour Friday Night. We are live here from the University of Florida. I'm Jonathan Zaslow. Good to have you aboard. Tune in for college football action as Florida hosts South Carolina. That is why we are here tomorrow. 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We're going to be across the street on University, across the street from the swamp, getting going at 10 a.m. Eastern, taking the up until coverage here on ESPN Radio at noon. We are back at our alma mater. Amber Wilson will be back joining me, sitting shotgun tomorrow. Really looking forward to everything. It is homecoming and very rare that both of us get to come back to our alma mater like we are here this weekend. Joining us now, all right, who's going to hang out with us for the next hour here, you will hear her on game night, is Mia O'Brien. So, Mia, you're doing sidelines tomorrow, right?
1: I will indeed be on the broadcast. Indeed.
0: All right. Now, you're originally a Jacksonville girl, right?
1: Yeah. Well, so not originally. So originally New Jersey. I've been in Jacksonville since 2018.
0: Yeah, yeah.
1: And I was just letting Mike, you, and the crew know. You know, it was pretty cool as I was driving up here to WRUF. I've never actually been inside the School of Communications, despite living in Florida and the greater Northeast Central Florida region for the better part of the last decade. I've never actually been in this building, despite so many friends of mine having come through and walked these halls. Nonetheless, point being, I was driving past the stadium and there was a moment where I was like, dang, my first live shot back when I was the weekend sports anchor at First Coast News was right outside the Tebow statue on the day that his name went up on the side of the stadium back in 2018. And now we fast forward 8 years and I'm going to be on the sidelines tomorrow for the broadcast right here on ESPN Radio with, of course, Troy Clardy and Florida legend Max Stark.
0: So you've been to the swamp before?
1: Oh, yeah, yeah. No, I've covered dozens of games. Yes.
0: Tomorrow's
1: and dozens of games at the O-Dome as well.
0: Tomorrow's going to be really fun. I'm really looking forward to it. I haven't been here in a couple of years, so I haven't been to a game in a couple of years. And it's a really great atmosphere. Of course, it is homecoming, so it's going to be especially raucous. It's going to be a really good time. And you will come and hang out with us for a little bit tomorrow. Yep. On College Football Campus Tour tomorrow morning. So really good stuff, really fun stuff happening tomorrow. But I want to get into a little bit of NBA here with you, Mia. So NBA preseason is in full bloom. It's all happening, all right? It's very, very exciting. And earlier today, you had the New York Knicks put out a statement. You know, we know that Karl Anthony Towns recently, he's been negotiating for a contract extension. He's eligible for $276 million. The Knicks are offering him $200 million. And we already heard from the owner, Jim Dolan. This was after they won the championship in regards to guys like Mitchell Robinson, really preparing the fan base for, hey, we're not going to be able to keep everybody, okay? And Mitchell Robinson, of course, went and he signed with the Boston Celtics. And Jim Dolan mentioned how, I'm not going to go into the second apron. I got to stay away from the second apron. And that's what's happening here with Karl Anthony Towns. And Towns even said a few days ago, it doesn't look good. Like, he spoke to the media about it. He's not happy with the way negotiations are going. And the New York Knicks released a statement today. And this kind of feels like it's the owner, like it's Jim Dolan saying, wow, like you're gonna talk to the media, you're unhappy? Okay, well, this is what happens next. We are not going to negotiate in season. We haven't been able to come to an agreement, so we are going to be shutting this thing down. We are not going to negotiate in season for Karl Anthony Towns or Josh Hart, for that matter. Now, this one's always funny to me, Mia. Now, usually it's the player who says something like, I'm not negotiating in season, okay? And Baker Mayfield did this recently, okay? You know, until the Buccaneers came to him and gave him what he wanted. It's like, oh, okay, you know, I'm back. Negotiation back on. And they agreed to the deal.
1: Good thing he signed that deal when he did, by the way.
0: Yeah, no kidding. So the Knicks here are doing the whole, we're not going to negotiate in season. I got news for you. If Karl Anthony Towns comes back to the Knicks a month into the season and says, hey, that $200 million contract you offer me, I'd like to open negotiations up again. I'd like to sign. The Knicks would be like, okay, great. Negotiation back on. So that's always funny to me when we shut down negotiations in season. But here's Shams Charania, ESPN senior NBA insider on NBA Today, on why the Knicks have ended these contract talks.
2: This is the Knicks attempting to essentially eliminate the distraction, eliminate the growing cloud around the team that has come from the fact that there is no extension for Karl Anthony Towns or Josh Hart yet, and trying to bring the focus back to basketball. But now, officially, both of these sides are fully divided on this issue. Karl-Anthony Towns wants a contract extension. The Knicks have now stated and fully shut the door that there won't be an extension. I'm told that negotiations have been idle between the Knicks and Towns for a while now. Their latest offer to Karl-Anthony Towns was 4 years, about $200 million. That's $76 million less than his max. And my understanding is Cat would be willing to take tens of millions of dollars less than that max number, but he feels that current offer is just too extreme of a pay cut to take, and the Knicks have wanted to stay out of the second apron.
0: So the part that bothers me about this, and this is the NBA's fault, but what winds up happening is nobody understands the way this thing goes. When the owner says he doesn't want to go into the second apron, and when they offer Karl-Anthony Towns $200 million instead of $276, you'll get the obligatory, oh, why should athletes have to take pay cuts? Why should anyone care about the owner saving money? It's not about the owner saving money, okay? It's about this second apron with the NBA is extremely punitive. These owners, they don't care about the money. They'll pay the money. When you go over the second apron, it restricts what you're able to do in regards to your roster and team building. And when I say it's part of the NBA's fault, the NBA has made it like an algebra class to figure out how the CBA and the salary cap works. So fans don't understand. It's not about the owner saving money. It's about not going over that second apron. But also the thing that bothers me, Mia, is when people get on the owners about this current CBA, here's a newsflash. It's collectively bargained. The owners and the players have to agree and both sign. The players signed this deal. The players agreed to all of this, and now the result is you're seeing stars like Karl-Anthony Towns who are being asked to take a pay cut, not because the owner doesn't want to pay, but because the apron is punitive when you go over it.
1: And to the point of roster building, Zaz, I want to pull up the New York Knicks depth chart as it is currently constructed as the preseason is underway for the 2026-2027 for the NBA champions from last year. As I look at this roster, as I look at this depth chart, how many of these guys are homegrown?
0: Oh, none.
1: And so, if you're Leon Rose, if you're Jim Dolan, if you are looking towards the future, if you are looking at what the Boston Celtics are trying to do, if you look at the Charlotte Hornets, who are certainly an example in terms of not just hoarding draft capital, but the idea of developing players while also bringing in high money free agents, that is where I think the Knicks ultimately want to get to. After largely, in the initial years of Leon Rose's GM tenure, using free agent band-aid fixes and players that suited his fancy. And look, the reality is, unlike an NFL or a Major League Baseball roster, there's only X amount of spots on an NBA roster. So you can band-aid free agent fix for a short while. But at some point in time, as you alluded to, you have to pay the piper. Especially if you are going to pay two to three players 50% of your salary cap. Okay, well then, that means that the remaining, what is that? I can't do math. 9 to 10 spots on your roster, you have to accumulate 50% of the cap amongst those other players. Mm-hmm. And that's where I think the Knicks are, they're in a situation where maybe the evolution of this roster is coming sooner than some wanted to believe.
0: So I don't think that fans, and again, this is the NBA's fault for making it so complicated. I don't think fans understand why owners don't want to go into the second apron, why teams don't want to pay there. But in this case, I don't think the Knicks fan is going to blame James Dolan. I think
1: I think they're always going to blame James Dolan.
0: Well,
1: but that's
0: fine. Yeah,
1: that's
0: he doesn't get the benefit
1: time.
0: Of the doubt.
1: Right.
0: But I think in this instance, they're going to blame Karl-Anthony Towns because in this sense, Jalen Brunson didn't do him any favors by taking that original discount. When the best player, when the face of your team takes the discount to allow all of this to become possible, it becomes, hey, don't you want to keep being able to do this?
1: I took less money. You should take less money.
0: It's why, you know, Pat Riley wrote the book, The Winner Within. And in it, he talks about what he describes as the disease of me, which is when you win that first championship, great. Everybody's sacrificing. Everybody's trying to get that original, that gets that original goal. And once you get that taste of it, then the disease of me starts to creep in where it's like, okay, now I want all the things that I want. Like I don't know if I really want to set. Now I'm owed this. I deserve this. Now it's about me. That's the disease of me. And that's what you're seeing creep into the New York Knicks here. And I think Karl Anthony Towns is going to wind up getting the finger pointed at him by the Knicks fan.
1: Well, especially with all of this core in their 30s now. At some point in time, the only player who's under the age of 30 in that starting five right now is OG Anunoby, and he's 29 years old. And so there's also this sense of, if I don't get my last big payday, what potentially could be my last big payday mm-hmm. now, I can't guarantee it's going to be there in 5-6 years time. And also, because they want, or at least Karl Anthony Towns, is seeking more than a one-year LeBron James, let me evaluate after 365 days type of contract. Because he wants a long-term deal, that is also where this really puts the New York Knicks in a mind.
0: I think the most likely scenario is by February, Karl Anthony Towns is traded.
1: What about Josh Hart?
0: I don't know. I mean, Josh Hart is obviously not even remotely as expensive as Karl Anthony Towns would be. I think it gets complicated there, because if you're going to trade Towns, are you also going to trade your best player's best friend? Gets a little bit dicey. They would obviously get something really good in return for Karl Anthony Towns, but he's a unique player. And I think the end result here is going to be them trading him before February.
1: And that's where, if they were to trade him in February, then you're selling high. And that's not to say that this is the apex of Karl Anthony Towns' career, winning the 2026 championship with the Knicks, but there is an argument to be made that it is, just based off the age, the body type, you know, just the wear and tear.
0: You have to ask yourself, which is worse, trading Karl Anthony Towns and for whatever you're going to get, which will be good, is that worse than paying Karl Anthony Towns $70 million a season 5 years from now? That's what you have to weigh. 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Louisville leading FSU 21-14 in the middle of the third quarter. Coming up next, a must-win game in week 6. 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
3: 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Confidence is soaring in New England following a huge road win in Buffalo. Now the Patriots face another tough test as Kirk Cousins and the 3-1 Las Vegas Raiders come to town. 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
10: Game 3 in the WNBA semifinals, New York Liberty with a 71-70 lead over the Dream. 7 minutes to go in the fourth quarter as the Dream are looking for a sweep of the Liberty in what would amount to a WNBA Finals appearance in Angel Reese's first year with Atlanta. This is Campus Tour Friday Night on ESPN Radio alongside me, O'Brien, who's hanging out with us tonight. I'm Jonathan Zaslow. Amber Wilson, a little bit under the weather tonight. She will be back with us tomorrow morning at 10 a.m. Eastern Time for College Football Campus Tour. Tune in for college football action as Penn State hosts number 19, USC. Coverage begins at 7 p.m. Eastern on ESPN Radio and the ESPN app. So obviously we got a great slate of college football games tomorrow, week 6, but we got week 5 in the NFL, which kicked off last night. Did you watch that disaster last night with Dallas and Tampa?
1: Of course I did. I was live on the air with Q Myers commiserating about the Dallas Cowboys and Jerry Jones's commitment to stopping the run, only for Bucky Irving to go over the 100-yard mark for the first time since December 2024, Zaz.
10: Did you think the reaction to the Cowboys' loss, I thought it was a little over the top.
1: It's the Cowboys, so it's over the top.
10: That's exactly
1: what
10: it is.
1: I'm a Yankees fan. I know how this goes, yeah.
10: You would think that
1: every game's a one-game series.
10: Yeah, you would think that the Cowboys just lost in historic fashion. The Cowboys are 2-3. They're not a good team. And not good teams lose at home. It's not like this historic, embarrassing effort, you know? They're not that good. They lost. Anyway, so every Friday night here on Campus Tour Friday Night, we got to see which teams are in must-win situations. You would think, you might be saying, oh, Zazzo, it's only week 5 in the NFL. How's it a must-win? There are teams who are in must-win scenarios, all right? So, Mia, your first must-win scenario this weekend.
1: My first must-win scenario. The Green Bay Packers hosting the 3-1 Chicago Bears. Look, I know that the NFC North, Zaz, is going to be dog-eat-dog. I know the hope is that the Green Bay Packers' help could be on the way, or maybe it's not. That offensive line is 4 of the 5 spots rotating doors. They're signing guys off the street. It is week 5 of the NFL season. Because of the pressure in Jordan Love's face, he doesn't look like the quarterback we believed he would be and would continue to ascend and continue to become. Of course, then you couple the Josh Jacobs absence for his suspension. Marshawn Lloyd has not been able to step up in his absence. There is no run game to speak of in northern Wisconsin right now. And thus, the Green Bay Packers' backs against the wall. They only have 2 victories on the season, Zaz, because the New York Jets and Aaron Glenn forgot what time it was, or at least forgot how many timeouts they had. And the Tampa Bay Buccaneers were the Tampa Bay Buccaneers that we saw in the month of September. But now we're on to October, so that may be a different outfit now, especially with Jalen Daniels, not Baker Mayfield, under center. Did she just say that? So I think that both those wins, while it certainly will keep Green Bay afloat, I think if they get curb stomped, for lack of a better term, especially following the unfortunate passing of course, Mike Ditka today, that's going to be an emotionally charged atmosphere at Lambeau Field. It's a home game. If Chicago lays one on Green Bay, yeah,
10: all right,
1: that's going to sting for quite some time.
10: I'll tell you who is in a must-win game this weekend. The Jacksonville Jaguars.
1: Oh, I thought you were going to say the Eagles. Come on now.
10: The Jaguars are in a must-win game because the Eagles, this team has lost back-to-back games, and now no Saquon Barkley and no Devontae Smith.
0: The Jaguars game's in London. The Jaguars have an opportunity here against an Eagle team that is down right now to go to 4-1. This is a gift for the Jacksonville Jaguars. That's what makes this a must-win game. You can't blow this opportunity.
1: And Liam Cohen said today, they can't even look at that injury report. They can't even think about, well, what if you don't beat the Eagles without Saquon Barkley?
0: Look at it!
1: Without Drew Kendall, by the way, their new starting center after trading Cam Jurgens away and after Kendall had largely usurped that spot. Also without Marcus Epps for another week. Jonathan Greenard is questionable. Jalen Hurts popped up on the injury report today.
0: I know! I got another must-win for you here.
1: What do we got?
0: The Atlanta Falcons are in a must-win this weekend. That's right. They're 2-2, but they've won back-to-back games. This is all of a sudden with Michael Penix. This is an explosive offense now, the Falcons. Lamar Jackson has been ruled out for Baltimore. The Ravens are 3-1, but this is a great opportunity for Atlanta to start to really get things going in a very winnable NFC South. The Falcons against a Raven team without Lamar Jackson. Falcons are in a must-win game.
1: Is this because we're on the campus of the University of Florida, Zaz, and they just had a maturity game last week? Is this a maturity game for Kevin Stefanski, Michael Penix Jr.?
0: Maybe. I also just found out that Kevin Stefanski, huge Pearl Jam fan. That's big points for me. Who else you got? Who else is in a must-win game this weekend,
1: Mia? I appreciate you just handing me this one without putting it on your list, which you don't know what I have, but I've seen what your selections have been, Zaz. The 0-4 Bowl going down in Nashville, Tennessee right now. It's a must-win for the Texans, and maybe that's a cop-out. Maybe it's obvious, but if for some weird, wacky reason after D'Amico Ryans took the play calling back, the Tennessee Titans shock the world and win this game despite all the drama going on in their front office, in the locker room, at the podium with Cam Ward and reporters and who's lip reading and upset with him and when he gets caught on a hot mic. If the Tennessee Titans can pull off a victory over the Houston Texans, Houston, we have a problem.
0: I got one more must-win game for you this weekend. The Denver Broncos are in a must-win game. You may be saying, Zaslo, how's it a must-win game? You're playing an 0-4 Chargers team. That's exactly why it's a must-win game. You can't play the Chargers who have not won a game yet, and you don't take advantage and you'll lose. That division's very tough. The Raiders are 3-1. The Chiefs are 4-0. If you can't beat the Chargers and get a divisional win here, you're in bad shape. The Broncos must win.
1: By the way, Chris Rimm, our NFL Nation reporter who covers the Chargers, joined us on primetime on ESPN Radio a couple weeks ago with myself and Andrew Salchunas, and he

0: to get a win if you are the Detroit Lions on the road in Phoenix.
1: There you go. And those are our must-win games this Sunday in the NFL Week 5. That's right. Coming at you live here from Homecoming in Gainesville, the University of Florida. She's me, O'Brien. I'm Jonathan Zaslow. Up next, we're going to hear from the real committee. That's right. 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

0: Center.
1: I'm Ed Benkin. The football world continues to mourn the passing of legendary player and coach Mike Ditka, who died today. He was a player for the Bears, Eagles, and Cowboys, and a champion with the Bears' 1963 squad and Cowboys Super Bowl VI champion. He then coached the legendary Bears to victory in Super Bowl XX. Mike Ditka was 86 years old. To injury news in the NFL, the Eagles will be without several starters for their London game against the Jaguars. Running back Saquon Barkley, receiver Devontae Smith, and center Drew Kendall among those who will be out for the game. Coach Sirianni said his team needs to be prepared for situations like this, as once again he's facing the challenge of several men down.
2: Anytime you go through adversity, I think it's so important for everybody, not just a football team, for everybody in, you know, out there, is like when you're going through adversity, you need people.

0: people. 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
1: That game takes place Sunday morning in London. Rams defensive lineman Aaron Donald says he plans to play Monday night against the Bills. The Ravens will be without quarterback Lamar Jackson when they face Atlanta on Sunday night. Jackson has been ruled out with an ankle injury. Tyler Huntley will start. And the Commanders will get quarterback Jaden Daniels back against the Giants. Baseball has an off night tonight. Tomorrow it's Game 5 of the ALDS on ESPN Radio. Guardians and White Sox are the winner, heading to the American League Championship Series. WNBA playoffs tonight. Late fourth quarter on ESPN2. The Dream leading the Liberty 75-73. NHL news. Capitals lead the Rangers 2-1. Rangers goalie Igor Shesterkin leaving the game with a leg injury.
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4: 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It is Campus Tour Friday night. I'm Jonathan Zaslow. In for Amber Wilson tonight is Mia O'Brien. You will be able to hear her as well into the night as she will be on game night.
5: I'm just going to sleep at WRUF. It's okay. And then I'm going to walk across the street and go do the sidelines for the game tomorrow here in Gainesville, Florida.
4: That's right. We are at WRUF on campus. I took classes here many a year ago. I took classes in this building right downstairs. That's right. Got my degree here. And now we are back tomorrow for College Football Campus Tour as UF takes on South Carolina for homecoming. Right now you got the Dream and Liberty as the Dream are looking to clinch a WNBA Finals appearance. They lead the Liberty 78-75 with 3 minutes to go in the game. Angel Reese is having a huge game. She has 22 points and 9 rebounds. I'll tell you, Mia, and I know you're all over the WNBA. She's super polarizing. Angel Reese, I think she's a winning player.
5: Well, she's a winning player because she's no longer the number one scoring option. And I think that that has really allowed for her game to flourish. And Carl Semesco, of course, when he was raining threes at Florida Gulf Coast, as their moniker goes, and winning nothing but ASUN championships and going to the NCAA tournament seemingly every year, so many people thought, okay, well, if you play for Carl, you have to be able to shoot the three ball. And Angel Reese is proof that you don't have to be able to shoot 30%+ from three, although she is growing as a three-point shooter. But when she was in Chicago, it was a situation where she was asked to be the number one scoring option. That is not her forte. She was not the number one scoring option on the 2023 LSU National Championship team. And so instead, now you live in a world where you have Ryan Howard. Tonight you don't have Alisha Gray, but Jordan Canada having a really impressive showing throughout the course of the postseason, a double-double tonight, 17 points, 11 assists and counting. And in turn, that allows for Angel Reese to play that role where she is snagging rebounds.
4: Mm-hmm.
5: She is hitting the deck.
4: She's able to make winning plays.
5: Making winning plays. But again, I think that that's what gets lost with the discourse surrounding, well, look at her rebounding numbers, and obviously she's doing things we haven't seen before in that department. But it's so much more than that. And in turn, it's why if there is a lack of offensive production, it's okay. And it's not to say it's masked because she plays with all these other great players, but it's to say that those little winning between the margins plays that defined her career at LSU, whether you talked about it or not, she can now play that role for the first time in her professional career.
4: So we enter week six of college football, which right now you have Louisville with a 28-14 lead over FSU in the third quarter. This was a game that FSU led 14-0, which FSU, it happened with them against Kentucky. It happened with them against Alabama. FSU's a great first half team. And then they lay a giant turd in the second half. And that seems to be what's going on here is Louisville now 28 unanswered in that one. Iowa with a 6-0 lead over Washington. That game is in the first quarter, but it is Friday night. And that means we have an updated committee ranking. That's right. Every Friday night, Mia, me and Amber Wilson, we get together. Our committee, it's the only committee that matters. I don't care about the AP. We don't care about the college football playoff selection committee. They don't even.
5: What about Freddie and Harry?
4: No, I don't care about that either. Okay. The only committee that matters here is me and Amber. And every week we update our 12-team college football playoff. We follow the rules, all right? So you got to have the right number of conference champions. And here is what we have this week. You ready for this, ma'am?
5: Let's do it. I'm excited.
4: Remaining in the number one spot, they've been there for a while now, of course, is the Texas Longhorns, all right? Texas is number one. Now, do I believe that Texas is the number one team in the country? I mean, the resume, like, they have the best win in the country right now, so we understand why they're number one, but I don't think they're head and shoulders better than anyone who's around them, and you'll see those teams that we have following them here in the committee rankings. But tomorrow, it's State Fair. It's Red River Rivalry. Don't say shootout. We're not allowed to say it anymore. It's Red River Rivalry, all right? That's tomorrow at the Cotton Bowl. Here's Texas head coach Steve Sarkisian.
6: It's the most unique setting in college football. It's the most special setting in college football. I know there's other games that have neutral sites to them, and the majority of those are split on each side, you know, where their fans are behind their bench. The idea that this thing's at split at the 50, and half the game is a home game, and the other half of the game is a road game, and it's loud when you're on the road, when you're in OU's end. And so I love all of that. I love all of that this thing comes with. I love that it's at the State Fair. The smell of the corn dogs, the funnel cakes, and all that. Like, it's so special. It's so unique. And, you know, do not take it lightly, but I would not change it for anything. I think it being there at the old Cotton Bowl is very, very special.
4: I've been to the Red River Rivalry at the State Fair. Great corn dogs.
5: I was going
4: to
5: say, what do you know about those corn dogs or those turkey legs, Zags? Come on now.
4: You know about that fried butter?
5: Oh, yes, I do, because I lived in Iowa for 3 years. I know about the butter cow. I'll do you one better.
4: Coming in at number two, again, is the Miami Hurricanes. That's right. Here's Miami Hurricanes quarterback and Heisman hopeful Darian Mensah. What's it like playing for Coach Cristobal?
7: Really just a dream come true. You know, I've always wanted to play for a big-time program like this and under a special head coach like Coach Cristobal. You know, he always gets me fired up no matter what. It's Monday, Tuesday, Saturday, when it's game day. Like, you know, he never fails to get me turned up. So it's just a huge blessing to be in Miami Hurricane.
4: Mia, took until last week, week five, for Darian Mensah to finally have more incompletions than touchdown passes.
5: And I think that, well, yes, you can certainly look at the ACC landscape. Again, Louisville in front of Florida State, 28-14. That's 28 unanswered. And you can say, besides Miami, who else is a contender in the Atlantic Coast Conference? That's a fair argument to make. I think that Wake Forest is going to have something to say when all is done. I think
4: we'll see what Pitt does tomorrow.
5: Duke, Pitt, that's going to be certainly two teams to keep an eye out for. But point being, as I look at the Miami Hurricanes schedule, you could certainly make the argument of, okay, at what point in time will they be tested? At what point in time will
4: it's next month
5: this offense, well, beyond Notre Dame, though.
4: Yeah.
5: Beyond Notre Dame. Like, who else is there besides Notre Dame?
4: It would likely be the ACC championship game. That would be it. Coming in at number three are the Georgia Bulldogs. And look, everybody sees the trailers for the Nick Saban documentary that's coming out here. Well, let Lewis Riddick tell you, Kirby Smart, he's the next closest thing.
8: I trust the Georgia program. I trust Gunnar Stockton. I trust Kirby Smart. Kirby Smart is the closest thing that we've ever seen to Nick Saban.
9: He's also 2-7 against Alabama.
8: That's true. But you know what? I don't go on past history. Defensively, they hunt. They just hunt, man, and they hunt and they hunt. And Kirby Smart, if you sit and talk to this dude, he right now, he is the standard. I love Keelan Russell. I trust Gunnar Stockton because he has been in these big games.
4: That is tomorrow night, number two versus number six, Georgia, Alabama, 7:30 Eastern tomorrow night from Tuscaloosa. So that brings us, Mia, to number four. It is the Alabama Crimson Tide in our committee rankings. So Alabama, they have been mauling teams. Tomorrow, earlier here on Campus Door Friday, I asked Harry Lyles, is tomorrow night Georgia and Alabama the biggest game thus far of the college football season? He says, yes, I agree. Number five in the committee rankings, Ohio State. It's a one-loss Ohio State team. Here, Mia, is where the committee kind of cuts it off, all right? The top five teams there, Texas, Miami, Georgia, Alabama, Ohio State. I believe those five teams right now, they're a cut above everybody else.
5: I know it's based off the resume of those five. I agree. I think those five are in kind of a different tier unto themselves. I think Texas is the weakest of those five.
4: Yeah, maybe. I don't think that's a crazy thing to say.
5: The quarterback's not in the top 10 right now in terms of SEC quarterback play. The defense, yes. probably the best defense in the country right now. But at the same time, until that offense meets where the defense is at this point in time, I can't put them on par with what I'm seeing from Georgia, what I'm seeing from Alabama, even if Gunnar Stockton's name isn't as flashy as Arch Manning.
4: Right, do I believe that Texas can put up a big number on somebody right now? I don't know. I'm not sure. Coming in at number six in the committee rankings this week, Ole Miss moves up a couple of spots. Right behind them at number seven is LSU. And then we have Notre Dame. All right. Notre Dame coming in at number eight. Notre Dame. Irish fans, Zaslow, Amber, what do you talk about? They got to be a lot of... Play somebody. All right. Until I see you beat somebody, play somebody. Then you can get up higher than number eight. Which brings us to number nine, Mia. The defending national champion, Indiana Hoosiers. Now, granted, their struggle a couple weeks ago against Northwestern looks a little better right now.
5: Just like the Wake Forest-Miami victory has aged gracefully, like fine wine.
4: Well, Indiana, they're in Nebraska tomorrow. Here's head coach Kurt Cignetti.
10: It's a Big Ten game on the road against an undefeated team, so it's a huge challenge, which we have to respond to, and our guys will be excited to play. I've never been to Nebraska. I've never been to the state of Nebraska. And looking forward to it. I've heard great things about the stadium, the fans, obviously great tradition and history there through the years. And they're playing really well. And Coach Rule and his entire staff have done a tremendous job of developing that program. And what they put on tape this year is extremely impressive.
4: Rounding out the top 10 in the committee rankings, making their debut in our committee rankings, are the BYU Cougars. BYU tonight, 10:30 p.m. Eastern on ESPN. BYU hosts Iowa State. Number 11 making their debut as well, Missouri. Oh. Missouri has crept into our playoff rankings. They're hosting Texas A&M, part of the early slate tomorrow. And finally, Mia, because you have to have the highest-ranked conference champion in the group of six, Boise State, once again, rounds out our top 12. But they got a big one tomorrow night. They're at Fresno State. So that's going to be a little test there for Boise State. And that right there is our committee 12-team college football playoff ranking heading into week six.
5: An honor to be a part of this week six installment of the committee, Zaz. I just want to make a public service announcement to remind the folks at home. Boise State is now a member of the Pac-12. I forgot that until earlier this week.
4: Yep. And how many teams have got in the Pac-12 nowadays? Like eight?
5: That's a good question. All I know is that it's no longer a Power 4 or Power 5.
4: Right.
5: And there's a part of my soul that just hurts when I hear that. A quick little, actually, we've got 8 teams in the Pac-12. The Pac-8. It's back to being the Pac-8, but we're going to call it the Pac-12 for branding purposes.
4: In for Amber Wilson tonight, she's Mia O'Brien. I'm Jonathan Zaslow. Coming up next, we got a challenge to continue to pace the leaderboard. 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
1: 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Campus Tour Friday Night coming at you from the University of Florida. That's right. I'm Jonathan Zaslow. It is my alma mater. Amber Wilson's alma mater as well. She will be back with us tomorrow for College Football Campus Tour, 10 a.m. Eastern Time. We got UF hosting South Carolina. It's homecoming. That's right. It's Gator Growl. All right. So tomorrow we'll be across the street from the swamp on University. It's going to be a great time. On the sidelines, you'll be able to hear on the call Mia O'Brien, who's hanging out with us here this evening. Louisville right now has taken a 34-14 lead over FSU. Seminoles stink. My God.
2: I'm already seeing it on the timeline. Do you fire Mike Norvell now?
1: They're not going to fire him. Their finances are in such bad shape that they cannot afford to pay the buyout. It's 50, 60 million. He's not going anywhere, but that team stinks. I'll tell you what doesn't stink. And that is the way that Amber and I, every Friday night, have been picking games. Let's get to it here.
3: It's a team, man. It's a team. One guy can't do it. It takes all of it.
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1: Mia, Amber Wilson and I are 9-3. We are atop the league table after 4 weeks, all right? Right behind us at 7-5, you have the Golics, Matt and Myron, and Freddie and Harry. And then at 5-7 is Unsportsmanlike, The Rich Eisen Show, and Game Night.
4: Now you're making up ground.
1: Well, you're under 500.
4: We've
1: all right?
4: Come back to the middle of the pack. This is very exciting.
1: Oh,
4: for
1: so
4: me.
1: You had a good week.
2: Oh yeah, we went 2-1, and the one was only because I bullied Q Myers into picking against the Jaguars.
1: All right. Well, over here on Campus Tour Friday Night, we have nothing but good weeks. We are 9-3, so we're going to look to keep the good times going. Bears and Packers. All right, the Bears are a 1.5-point road favorite, and these two teams don't like each other. All right, Ben Johnson, he's made it clear he hates the Packers. Well, here's Green Bay Packers head coach Matt LaFleur.
5: Because this game is about players, and so we'll keep it about the players. You know, I'm not the one out there they're playing, so I think that's always been my mentality, and we're going to keep it about those guys. And don't get me wrong, I love the rivalry. It's awesome. It's great. It's intense. You can feel it on game day. You can feel it throughout the course of the week, and also the significance. I mean, they're the defending North champions. So what a great opportunity, great challenge for us in our home stadium to play against the defending champs.
1: So the Bears are going to be a very trendy pick here, all right? The Bears have been fantastic so far, and even without Caleb Williams, who is likely to return sooner rather than later. But we're going to go with the Packers here, Mia.
2: Ooh,
1: we're going to go with the Packers.
2: Must-win game, as I predicted earlier in the program.
1: I couldn't tell you the last time the Bears were favored in Lambeau, and I think Sunday is going to show you they shouldn't have been this weekend either. I think the Packers are a live dog. We're going to take the Packers plus 1.5 here on Campus Tour Friday night.
2: I won't make my picks, by the way, because, of course, I am going to be pulling double duty. I will be making my picks with Q Myers, my tag team partner, coming up on game night. But I will just note, Zaz, at some point in time, this mystique and magic with Ben Johnson rolling with backup quarterbacks, it has to just dissolve at some point in time ahead of Caleb Williams' return, doesn't it? Seems like a good moment for it.
1: I like the stat where these last couple weeks have been the first time that he was not calling plays for a number one overall pick. It's going kind of well the last 2 weeks, too. All right, with Case Keenum and Tyler Bagent. We're going to go with the Packers, though, at home, plus 1.5. Next.
0: Raiders at Patriots.
1: Boy, you want to talk about a must-win game. The Patriots last week winning in Buffalo. That was a must-win game. Here's wide receiver Efton Chisholm. You remember, he had the huge catch.
6: Yeah, I think, in the National Football League, every week is a big week, and it's hard to win in the National Football League, and we know that. And, you know, obviously, you know, we got tremendous respect for that opponent and, you know, how good they are and what they do. But we know that every week we're going to have to bring it no matter who we're playing or what their record is, because we know that everyone in this league is capable of beating anyone.
1: I think it's a huge vibes win last week for New England. Their season would have really felt like it was in the tank had they dropped to 1-3. And now instead, yeah, they're facing a Raider team that's off to a great start. First loss of the season last week for Vegas. But now they're on the road across country. I think the Patriots get a home win, and I think they cover the 3.5.
2: The 3.5 is just so saucy. That's because I'm a believer in Clint Kubiak, Zaz. And so that's where I don't know. Again, I'm not going to make my official predictions until 12:45-ish Eastern Standard Time with Q Myers. I'm going to marinate on that one, though, knowing full well that I saw that New England Patriots team that outside of their top three corners could not stop the Jaguars rushing attack 3 weeks ago, or it will be 3 weeks ago. And comparatively, this is a Raiders team that, well, yes, Ashton Jeanty, maybe not who we thought he would be. Clint Kubiak, at the same time, is committed to heavy personnel groupings and winning at the line of scrimmage. That's something the Patriots struggled with against the Jaguars a few weeks ago.
1: Let's get to the next one.
0: 49ers at Seahawks.
1: Oh, just a monster NFC West matchup. Let's hear from Seahawks head coach Mike McDonald. He'll tell you, they know what they're going up against in Brock Purdy.
7: I'd have a hard time underrating him. I think he's a hell of a player. He can throw it at all three levels. He throws on time. He throws it into windows with timing that makes it hard to defend sometimes. And then I think a big part of his game that he deserves a lot of credit is his competitiveness, his athleticism, and playmaking ability as the down extends.
1: Brock Purdy has been the best quarterback in the league so far. If you want to do quarter season MVPs, he's the guy. But the 49ers are not going undefeated, all right? And going to Seattle. You know about the 12th man?
2: Oh, yeah. Do you know about that 12th man?
1: I know. Don't ask me if I know. I know. 49ers and Seahawks is as good a rivalry as there is in the NFL. I think the 49ers get their first loss of the season here. We're going to take the Seahawks -3.
2: I like the Seahawks -3 because I think the rule of averages, the law of averages, that's what it's called, Zaz. The law of averages will come for the Niners at some point in time, especially considering their undefeated start despite the battle of attrition once again in terms of the injuries.
1: So there you go. We got Packers +1.5, Patriots -3.5, Seahawks minus, that's 3-0. That sounds like 3-0 to me. And of course, Amber and I here on campus store Friday night looking to keep the winning ways going. Let's get you an update here. It is final in the WNBA semifinals. That series is final as the Dream complete the sweep over the New York Liberty 85-83. And Atlanta now has advanced to the WNBA final. And we could find out their opponent tonight if the Golden State Valkyries, if they complete a sweep over the Las Vegas Aces, which would be crazy, right, Mia?
2: Ace is currently in front, 19-12 early goings in that one. And then, of course, the Atlanta Dream advancing. Congratulations to the WNBA finals for the first time since 2013. This is their fourth time, still seeking, though, that first WNBA championship.
1: It's National Youth Sports Week. 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
2: That was an 18-hour drive from Central Texas to Las Vegas, and I think 12 hours took me to get out of the state of Texas. I'm serious. Like, it was the most terrible drive I've ever had, and then I did it twice. Because I got here to Vegas, and then I somewhat tried to find a place to live, and then I flew back, got the wife and family, and then we got in a U-Haul and did that stupid drive again. Never again, I'll tell you that. Never again. If I ever move again, someone's moving me. I ain't driving that thing. I promise you that.
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0: Yo, up and down. I didn't know what to do with myself. Me, I couldn't stand still and sit still, and I had to try to drive at the same time. So, yeah, that drive for the Cowboys from Texas, from Houston to Dallas, they don't get any excuses for that terrible performance they put in on Thursday Night Football.
1: As for the performance that we saw from the New York Liberty tonight, though, Q, I don't think you have some travel excuses that we can build in there as far as the sweep at the hands of the Atlanta Dream.
0: There's no doubt about that. We got to get to that in a hot second. She's Mia O'Brien. I'm Q Myers. It's Game Night here on ESPN Radio, the all-new ESPN app, SiriusXM Channel 80, and tune in. 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
2: The stories you might have missed that caught our attention. Game Night. Made you look.
0: All right, Mia, you touched on it. We got to talk about it. The Dream, they advance. They get the 85-83 victory over the New York Liberty. Clean sweep, and they're on to the WNBA Finals for the first time in a very long time.
1: 13 years, to be exact, Q Myers. Angel Reese, of course, the headliner in this one. When is she not? But the headliner, perhaps, for her off-the-court antics? Yes, that's certainly going to be a talking point. Her heated exchange with one Sabrina Ionescu. Angel finished this one with 22 points to lead the way for the Atlanta Dream. 22 points, 9 boards, one shy of another double-double. She, of course, did not have a double-double in Game 2. You know who did have a double-double tonight? Jordan Canada continues to dazzle. 19 points, 11 assists. I'm going to be honest, though, Q. We've spent a lot of time here on Game Night talking about the idea of the New York Liberty and this Space Jam Monstar team, the length, that is the way that basketball, men's and women's basketball, is headed. The Atlanta Dream, with the exception of their point guard, Jordan Canada, are proof of that. And obviously, they get it done on the defensive end, but the length of Naz Hillman, Ryan Howard, DaJuana Bonner, of course, Angel Reese, on full display tonight, and it's a big reason why they hold on for that 85-83 win.
0: I'll tell you what, I'm glad you mentioned Jordan Canada. She gets a lot of credit from me. She was fantastic. Alisha Gray was not playing. She hasn't played in a couple games now. But Jordan Canada said, no worries, I got you. Some of the buckets that she made on the way to the cup were incredible. The way that she gets up and down the court, the speed that she was clocked at, getting from baseline to baseline, was absolutely incredible. She stresses defenses out by the way she gets the ball and she goes, right? There is no, hey, hurry up and go. No worries. You ain't got to tell her. If anything, you got to tell her to slow down. She goes full throttle the whole time. She put a lot of stress on the Liberty. Very physical game. You mentioned the dust-up with Angel Reese and Sabrina. There was multiple dust-ups. If the officials, I got to give them credit. A lot of times we dog the officiating. If the officials wanted to on this evening, they could have called a foul fest. It could have been a free throw contest throughout the course of the night. And instead, they allowed them to play pretty physical. Very entertaining game that went down to the wire. And Atlanta came out with the win.
1: So what's the fallout from this one, Q? Because I think you could certainly say that it is what made you look. A 26-piece apiece from Breanna Stewart and Jonquel Jones. And so certainly they perform admirably.
0: Where was Sabrina? Where was Sabrina all year? Where was Sabrina all year? Not just in this series. Where was she all year, to be honest with you?
1: I was told, Q, that Chris DeMarco, the Steph Curry whisperer, was going to unlock a new level of Sabrina Ionescu. We haven't seen it.
0: No.
1: And that's why, in terms of what made you look, Chris DeMarco in a suit, number one, made me look after, of course, rocking the quarter zip for most of this series. But then number two, is Chris DeMarco on the sidelines for the New York Liberty next year? Because Jonathan Zaslow just left the studio here at WRUF after hanging out with her campus tour. And he said, I would not bring him back after what happened at the end of game two, after the questionable, do we have an extra timeout? Do we have that reset timeout? Hey, Stewie, can you address the media? You tell them.
0: Right.
1: I think he's going to be back. I think they're going to run this thing back because they clearly made a decision when they let Sandy Brondello go that they wanted to pivot in a different direction. Yep. I don't know if it's the right lane, though.
0: I don't either, but Sabrina was not good all year as far as I'm concerned. 12 points on the night this evening. They could have used some clutch buckets. She wasn't able to get them. I'm not too sure what was going on. Great players are great, and she is great, and she just didn't have a great season. And the New York Liberty were very inconsistent, I should say, throughout the course of the year. The Atlanta Dream, they kept building all year. I mean, I saw them the first game of the season, or very early in the season, when they took on the Aces, and they were down by about 18 points. and they found a way to battle back, and they came up a little short in that game, but I knew then this is going to be a tough team. There's no quit in them. I didn't think they were going to get to the WNBA Finals this year. I thought they were probably a year away, but here they go. And again, Angel Reese, as you said, she led the way, 22 points. She brought a little attitude to the team all year long. She had 9 rebounds, a couple assists, a steal, and she brought a level of toughness. And after the game, she caught up with our Angel Gray.
3: You said a couple of things just walking over here, and you said, wow, oh my God, what's going through your mind right now as you go to your first finals for your career, but also for this franchise since 2013?
4: I manifested this. When I came to Atlanta, I knew what I was getting. This team has poured so much into me. We poured so much to each other. We poured so much into each other. I posted and tweeted 10-10-25 that I was manifesting the finals, and this is my moment. I'm supposed to be here. I thank God for this moment, and I'm just so thankful.
3: Even without Alisha Gray, this team has rallied around each other to get things done. I saw you tell her post-game, I got you, of game 2. Can you talk about the collective effort to close things out on the road?
4: I said, this is what you brought me here for. I got your back, you got my back, and I'm glad to have her back for the finals. She's definitely a missing piece for us, but it goes to show how talented this group is. Every single night, we just fight, fight, fight. Kudos to New York. Hell of a team. Hell of a year. Great vets. But I'm just really proud of this group, and we continue to move on. And Atlanta, we going to the finals, baby.
3: Last thing about the managing of the emotions. I know that that was something that was a goal to talk about all throughout this season. Doing that, show to talk about the discipline that that had to take and that was shown in the second half.
4: That's tough. It's tough when so much is thrown at you. It's tough when you play in such a great environment like this. They support women's basketball here better than a lot of places. So I'm just super grateful to be here, be in this moment, and I'm going to enjoy it with this team. I'm so happy.
3: Want to say anything to Atlanta?
4: Atlanta, I can't wait to see you in the finals!
1: We buried the lead there, Q. Alisha Gray, the leading scorer for this Atlanta Dream side in the regular season, not in this one. Yep. Did not play with that left hand injury in game 2 either. Game 1 she did not play, and so it's a credit to this Atlanta Dream team, because besides the length, the other theme I think that you and I have hit on night in and night out here on Game Night on ESPN Radio has been the idea of you cannot advance to the finals unless you are able to go 7, 8, 9 deep.
0: Yep.
1: Well, I regret to inform you, Q, that tonight largely, the Atlanta Dream, outside of 3 minutes from Tiana Paopao, went 6 deep. They had a 6-woman rotation, and that is all they needed to take down the New York Liberty 85-83 to advance to their first WNBA Finals in 13 seasons.
0: Well, when you have 22, 19, 21, and 13 from your starters, you could probably do that, right? And again, they were tough as nails. I mean, that's the thing about this Atlanta team that you can see, and it doesn't take you watching the whole game. They're not going to back down. Like I said, Angel Reese, I know she's not everyone's cup of tea. I get that. Everyone's not an Angel Reese fan. But what she brings to the table, whether it's correct or incorrect, she brings some toughness. She brings some little arrogance, a little I don't give a blank about you, and this is what I'm going to do. And her teammates follow that. And you need that person on your team. You need that one where if they're on your team, you love them, but you hate them if they're on the opposite team. That is who she is. That's who she was at LSU when they won the championship, right? She was that agitator. People didn't like her antics, but you know what? She's a winner. And now here she is, 1 year with being the Atlanta Dream, and they're in the WNBA Finals. Like I said, it's faster than I thought they were going to get there. But here they are.
1: And I think that a lot will be made about the road that they were presented, because they were the 4 seed, because they had home court advantage, because they faced, with all due respect to Malibu, an upstart, plucky Washington Mystics team in the opening round, and then a New York Liberty team upsetting the Minnesota Lynx, the first 8 seed to ever take down a 1 seed in series sweeping fashion. And so because of that, I think that some will look at this and say, if you're the Indiana Fever, did you miss a golden opportunity? If you are,
0: if you're the Lynx, you missed a golden opportunity. The Lynx were start to finish the best team in the league. Start to finish, Mia. They were the best team in the league, and they couldn't get out of the first round.
1: And this New York Liberty team that so many thought might click at the right time, myself included, because Breanna Stewart looked like the best player in the world through the World Cup in September and carried that over through the final five games of the WNBA regular season and into the postseason. But instead, it's the Atlanta Dream who, to your point, Q, not that Angel Reese, I want to anoint her as the missing piece. We will see what goes down in the WNBA finals later this month. But ultimately, I think that this is an Atlanta Dream team that so many people looked at Carl Semesco's resume when he was at Florida Gulf Coast and said, if you can't shoot the three at a 35% clip or higher, you can't play for Carl Semesco. That's not true. He can play a four-out type offense, which is largely what they're doing right now. And Angel Reese is doing all the dirty work underneath and creating opportunities because of her elite rebounding for these other shooters. Additionally, to your point, winning in the margins, what she did at LSU, she was not the leading scorer on that 2023 right. National Championship team. People forget. I know they have revisionist history. She was not the go-to scorer. The offense did not run through her. It's just that she had the most memorable moment of all, and thus we look at it as Angel Reese's team. Right. And I think that unlike her time in Chicago, where she was asked to be the entire team for the first time, she's in a situation now where she can have a Ryan Howard, have a Jordan Canada, facilitate. Remember when they were trying to experiment with point forward Angel Reese last year with Tyler Marsh? Yep. I know you love Tyler Marsh in the Chicago Sky, but what a difference.
0: But that team's a mess.
1: What a difference 365 days makes, Q.
0: Yeah, no doubt about it. The one thing I don't like about the way that the Dream are constructed, just be full transparent here, don't like that they picked up DeWanna Bonner when they picked her up. I just kind of felt like DeWanna quit on her team and decided, hey, I need to go find a contender, and here she is. So I don't know if she took a shortcut to the finals. I don't know. They still had to earn their way there. She dropped in 13 points. Obviously, she's a longtime vet. Wasn't a big fan of that move, but that's just me.
1: Hey, she picked wisely. Questioned it, but maybe she had been talking to those scriptwriters. I'm just saying.
0: She knew a little something, a little more than I knew. And currently, right now, the Golden State Valkyries, they have a 2-0 series lead on the Las Vegas Aces for their opportunity, potentially, to make it into the WNBA Finals. But they are down 34-28 with 5 minutes to go in the second quarter. That game is being played here in Las Vegas. She's Mia O'Brien. I'm Q Myers. It's game night here on ESPN Radio. Coming up next, the Shy. They lost a legend on today. That's next on ESPN Radio, the all-new ESPN app, SiriusXM Channel 80, and tune in.
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0: Progressive Insurance and the NFL, Pro Football Hall of Fame, the Chicago Bears, the Ditka family lost an absolute legend on today when Mike Ditka passed away at the age of 86. His family announced that, and just an absolute, just a super character for the game of football. He was a guy that was an all-time, there's a reason he's a Hall of Famer. When he came in as a rookie, he changed the tight end position, just did all kind of great things for football. And the reason why the tight end is the player that it is now really starts with Mike Ditka. And, of course, a lot of us remember him as a coach that led the Chicago Bears to the Super Bowl. A lot of us remember him as the coach that decided he was going to trade all his draft picks for Ricky Williams when he was there with the New Orleans Saints. Just the cigar, the mustache, the attitude, the toughness, that was Mike Ditka to a T. And so found out earlier today, this morning, that he passed away. And it's one of those that just kind of, as soon as you saw it, you're like, man, that's one of the football heroes. He passed away. And, well, it was only fitting that Chris Berman give the Mike Ditka obituary.
1: We like our people. For those who don't like our people, that's top shit. We like them.
2: Mike, why are you in such a bad mood?
3: What do you care?
4: I know I'm smarter than that some.
3: You were 2-7, you'd be in a bad mood too.
4: See that? That's your IQ, buddy. Zero.
5: I'm gonna turn over some.
3: No, I'd rather talk to him.
6: They called him Iron Mike, as much for his demeanor as for his leadership style on the football field.
7: All you got to do is want it as much as we know we want it.
8: We want it that much. Let's go.
6: There were few tougher than former Chicago Bears player and coach Michael Keller Ditka.
9: 1957, as a high school football player, went to the University of Pittsburgh, and my life has been a miracle since because of this game.
6: He played his college ball at the University of Pittsburgh as a tight end and punter, then signed with the Bears after they took him fifth overall in the 1961 NFL draft. He quickly showed that a tight end could be more than just a hard-nosed blocker, racking up more than 1,000 receiving yards and 12 touchdowns.
10: Iron Mike Francis home to record a 67-yard scoring strike.
6: That earned Ditka Rookie of the Year honors and the first of five straight trips to the Pro Bowl. He and the Bears were NFL champions in 1963. After trades to Philadelphia and then Dallas, he was on top again when he scored a touchdown in the Cowboys' 24-3 Super Bowl VI victory over the Dolphins. Ditka would enjoy continued success as a Cowboys assistant before taking over the reins for the Bears for 11 years. Ditka had a .631 winning percentage with Chicago and masterminded one of the NFL's greatest teams, the 1985 Super Bowl Shuffle Bears, who went 15-1 and steamrolled through the playoffs.
11: The players we had in 1985 are the greatest collection of guys I've ever been around.
6: His later stint as coach of New Orleans didn't go as well, marked by his decision to deal the team's entire 1999 draft for the right to choose Texas running back Ricky Williams. But at least Ditka, as always, had a sense of humor about the widely criticized trade, posing while wearing a tux, standing next to Williams in a bridal gown for the cover of ESPN the magazine. He was enshrined in the College Football Hall of Fame in 1986, and 2 years later became the first tight end to be inducted into the Pro Football Hall of Fame. He was named to the NFL's 75th anniversary team in 1994 and the 100th anniversary team in 2019. The man known as leader of Da Bears went on to make cameo appearances on TV shows and in the movies, own a popular Chicago restaurant, and he became a top NFL analyst for us here at ESPN.
12: I am living proof that an out-of-control coach can get out-of-control players under control if he wants to.
6: He was often imitated, but never replicated. He was truly one of a kind.
11: Thank you, thank you, thank you, and go Bears!
0: There you go. Great stuff right there. Chris Berman giving the obituary right there for not Mike Ditka and Mia. As he passes away at the age of 86, just to think that he was the first tight end to surpass 1,000 receiving yards is incredible. If you think about that, because we just think about modern-day football and the way that it's a passing league and how many guys are picking up yards at such a rapid pace. And I'm here in Vegas where I'm watching Brock Bowers. In his rookie year, he goes over 1,100, almost 1,200 yards as a rookie. And you just think that, oh, everyone does it. Iron Mike was the first guy to do it.
5: And I encourage you, and no, I'm not being paid to say this, and not just because he's a good friend of mine, but because it really does shed a light on how revolutionary Mike Ditka the player was. Mm-hmm. My good friend Ty Dunn, or, I don't know if you're familiar with Ty's work as well, but of course, Blood and Guts, the definitive history of tight ends in the NFL. And the idea of, for so long, the position was essentially, and to some degree this carried into the 21st century, Q, the position was oversized offensive tackles who would catch passes in the flat,
0: right?
5: Maybe have 5 to 6 catches a season,
0: right?
5: And that was that. And the idea of using a tight end, putting them at the end of the formation, splitting them out wide, the evolution, and all of that began with Ditka. To now where we fast forward to a generation where I'm sure there's a lot of young Game Night listeners listening right now who didn't even realize that Mike Ditka revolutionized the tight end position because they know him best for what he did as a head coach of the Chicago Bears and the defense in the 1980s that he was able to champion. And I think that it speaks to just such a fascinating football life. And it's certainly one for me. My family's favorite movie is Kicking and Screaming, which if you haven't watched that comedy with Will Ferrell and, yes, Mike Ditka as his co-star in Foyle as they are coaching a Pee-wee soccer team, I encourage you to also check that out because it just sheds light on one of the greatest characters we've had in professional sports.
0: Well, the thing about Iron Mike is that there's so many different layers to him that people know him for so many different things. To me, as I was thinking about him passing today and thinking about how to kind of characterize it, it's almost like John Madden. Some people know John Madden, the coach. Some people know John Madden, the broadcaster. Some, you know what I mean? Like, some people know John Madden, the video game. So, you know what I mean? There's so many different layers that I think that's how Mike Ditka is. Some people recognize him and remember him when he played and, and changed the game when it came to the tight end. Others remember him as the Bears head coach, right, that led them to that Super Bowl in 85 when they were incredible and just, you know, the stogie and the mustache and all the fans there in Soldier Field trying to, you know, look like him, putting their mustaches on and having their Bears sweater on. And, you know what I mean? And then some remember him when he went to New Orleans and, you know, was on the cover of Sports Illustrated with Ricky Williams. And Ricky Williams has a wedding dress on and, you know, trading all the picks. And Mike's got dreads on and just all the different characteristics of him. There's so many different layers to him. That's when you know that you're that special of a person, individual, player, and what you mean to a certain sport when you could be identified from many different roles and by many different age groups as well.
5: And it's part of why it's going to be an emotionally charged scene at Lambeau Field this weekend, even with the Chicago Bears playing on the road. It's an NFC North bout. Obviously, the Packers kind of backs against the wall. The 3-1 Chicago Bears playing with house money a little bit, Q, with no Caleb Williams once again expected to play this weekend. At the same time, I don't know. There may be some extra juju in favor of those Chicago Bears against the Cheeseheads this weekend. I'm fascinated to see because, yes, I do think that Mike Ditka's in.

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11: How are you? 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
11: Some.
12: Parenting?
11: I feel like that comes up a lot. 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
12: It's fun.
11: It's just two bald-headed goons just talking about nonsense a lot in a crowded podcast space. There's that one.
12: We're here.
11: Here we are.

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1: I'm Mia O'Brien. One half of the WNBA Finals is set. The Atlanta Dream, even without star scorer Alicia Gray, complete the sweep of the New York Liberty. They take game three tonight, 85-83 at the Barclays Center. Atlanta advancing to its first WNBA Finals since 2013. Other WNBA semifinal currently ongoing in Las Vegas. The Aces lead the Valkyries 45-36 at the intermission. Golden State leads that series 2-0. Loaded slate of college football on this fine Friday night. After Florida State opened this game on a 14-0 run, Louisville scored 35 unanswered. Score, Cards 41, Noles 20, 3:46 to go in the ball game. Meanwhile, Iowa putting a thumping on Washington in the Pacific Northwest. The Hawkeyes 20th ranked and lead this one 27-3, 1:25 to go in the first half. In the new Pac-12, Wazoo leads Utah State 9-3, 3:32 to go in the second quarter. San Jose State, meanwhile, in the Mountain West, leads Wyoming 7-6, 16 seconds remaining in the first half. Number 8, BYU and Iowa State just kicked off from Provo. Five Eagles ruled out for Sunday's game in London against the Jaguars. Saquon Barkley, Devontae Smith, Drew Kendall among them. For more scores and analysis, check out ESPN.com and the all-new ESPN app. After finishing game four of the American League Divisional Series on the mound, Cleveland Guardians

0: Guardians right-hander Gavin Williams will get the ball to start Game 5 on Saturday. Manager Stephen Vogt announced. 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Jaden Daniels will play against the Giants. 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
1: 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It's an SEC showdown in a swamp. South Carolina marches into Gainesville looking to pull off a statement upset against the 4-1 16th ranked Florida Gators. 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
2: Baltimore won the toss, they defer to the second half, and they will start with the football as DeJounte Wester from inside his own 10-yard line maneuvers in between the hash marks and pushes the pile up to the 35. Good starting field position for not Lamar Jackson, but Tyler Huntley in at quarterback. Lamar, of course, came up limp after getting tackled on a sack late in that second quarter. He comes to the sideline. He's questionable to return with a lower body injury. He is on the sideline with no helmet and a beanie on, and instead it's Snoop Huntley in at quarterback.
3: And it will be not Lamar Jackson for Sunday Night Football against the Atlanta Falcons. WBAL AM 1090 on the call right there. 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She's Mia O'Brien. I'm Q Myers. And Mia, when you look at the schedule, and I see the Ravens and the Falcons, and trust and believe, 2 weeks ago, I wasn't excited by this matchup because I thought the Falcons stunk. But now, 2 weeks in a row after Michael Penix returns, I'm looking at the schedule saying, okay, give me more Falcons. I'll take it. This has been fun. I like what they've done the last 2 weeks. And then you tell me Lamar Jackson's not playing. So I went on this roller coaster ride of I'm on a low, I'm on a high, I'm back on a low. At least on the Baltimore side of things, it's not what you need is Lamar Jackson missing. But in fact, on Sunday Night Football, it will be Snoop Huntley, Tyler Huntley versus the Atlanta Falcons.
0: And now we will see what this Declan Doyle offense queue looks like without Lamar Jackson. Mm-hmm. And is it the offensive infrastructure that the first-year play caller has created that has Lamar now currently, as of this writing, if we don't want to include Jackson Dart, given his season most likely is over, and if we don't want to include Drew Lock because Sam Darnold is back under center for the Seattle Seahawks, Lamar Jackson is second in QBR rating right now in the National Football League. And that's what says to me that this is a matter of, in terms of the chicken or the egg question, Lamar Jackson once again reestablishing himself. Derrick Henry, if only in the first half, because they seemingly forget to hand him the ball after halftime, reestablishing himself. And a multi-dimensional offensive attack from Baltimore resurgent. But much like we saw with the Atlanta Falcons queue, without Michael Penix Jr. through the first 2 weeks of the season, what does this Baltimore offense look like without QB1?
3: Exactly. And look, when Snoop Huntley came into the game last week, Baltimore was taking on the Tennessee Titans. And no disrespect to Tennessee Titans, but it's the Tennessee Titans. They're not very good. Like, I'm not breaking any news to anybody that they're not very good. So this is a real challenge. Now that Michael Penix is back, now that that run game is incredible for Atlanta, they're showing that they can score with all the weapons that they have. So Baltimore, on the other side of things, is going to have to score as well. And they're going to need Lamar Jackson. They're looking for their, you know, first 4-1 start since 2021. That'd be a great start to Jesse Minter and his run with the Baltimore Ravens, where a lot of people believe that he's going to get them turned around quick, fast, in a hurry, and get them where they need to be. And now all of a sudden, they don't have, going into week 5, they don't have their starting QB. So here is Jesse Minter on the offense, now led by Tyler Huntley.
4: I mean, they're obviously different players, and Lamar is, like I've said before, like he's one of one. But it's also like the Ravens offense and what we do build around the playmakers that we have, the O-line that we have, the running game that we have, the weapons that we have. And so, you know, Snoop's done a great job this week, and we've operated at a high level, and I expect him to play really well.
0: The Baltimore Ravens, currently fifth in the league in total offensive yards per contest, 395 per game, currently being averaged by those Dirty Birds. However, 154 of that 395, almost a third of it, Q, comes on the ground. And so maybe Declan Doyle, the Baltimore Ravens, might hand Derrick Henry the ball after halftime?
3: They're going to have to. I mean, straight up, I mean, that's going to force them to use Derrick Henry when every week we say, why aren't they using him in the second half? I believe that that's going to make them stick to having to use Derrick Henry because they don't have Lamar Jackson.
0: But, Hugh Myers, have you happened to peruse some defensive statistics through the first 4 weeks of the NFL season?
3: I mean, a defensive stat here or there.
0: Do you know who currently leads the NFL in run defense?
3: Oh, yeah, I do know that one. That would be the Atlanta Falcons.
0: Folks, yep. The Atlanta Falcons are giving just 48 yards per game up on the ground right now. I mean. Right.
3: But they're not going. They haven't gone up against Derrick Henry, though. Derrick Henry's a different animal. Derrick Henry's a man child. More man than child. He's, you know what I mean? Like, he's a different beast. Like, that dude doesn't. We always say Father Time catches up to everyone. Father Time is taking his time when it comes to Derrick Henry. It's like, you know what? I'm going to go ahead and leave that dude alone. It's like Father Time sees Derrick Henry as Debo, right? He sees Debo walking down the block. He's like, Father Time, you want to go get him? No. Don't want any of him yet. Let's go ahead and let him wait a little while before we start messing with him.
0: So I do want to note, in terms of the competition that the Atlanta Falcons have faced when it comes to running backs, they held the Pittsburgh Steelers in week one in that 20-13 Steelers victory to 58 yards on the ground, 46 for Jaylen Warren. Most recently, they held Alvin Kamara and the Travis Etienne-less New Orleans Saints to 50 yards on the ground. I'm not even going to give you the Panthers and the Packers rushing numbers because we know both of those teams have not been able to run the ball effectively through the first quarter of the season. And so, yes, I would agree with that assessment, Q. Derrick Henry is going to be a unique opponent for the Atlanta Falcons defense that has everyone talking. I keep getting texts about, man, C.J. Henderson, the former number 9 overall pick from the Jaguars, was left for dead not only by the Big Cats, but by the other Big Cats up in the Queen City and Charlotte as well. Mason Smith flipped for Ruke Aroro back in the offseason. The Jaguars gave up on him and said, we'd rather have this guy who was playing the nose for Jeff Ulbrich, even though he probably should be playing more of a three technique, and we'd rather take a chance on him than the former LSU Tiger. And now all of a sudden, Mason Smith among the league leaders at the defensive tackle position and pressures in 2026. And so this resurgence under Jeff Ulbrich, is it virtue of the opponents? Because not only do they have the Ravens coming up, Q, then they got to face the Chicago Bears, the San Francisco 49ers. All of a sudden, that Tampa Bay Buccaneers game on November the 1st looks a little bit more treacherous than it did perhaps 24, 72 hours ago. And so, point being, I do think that the schedule will pick up, but make no mistake about it, the Baltimore Ravens need to lean into that run game.
3: Yeah, they do. And Atlanta looks good now. Right? I mean, because we had so many questions about Atlanta, what they were doing the first couple weeks when they didn't have Michael Penix. As soon as he got back, everybody got better. And look, there's still room for improvement with Atlanta. They're still not using Kyle Pitts to, you know, to maximize his ability, but they've got a two-headed monster in the running game. They've got Drake London, obviously, who could be an absolute monster. And then that defense is good. That defense is actually really good, like you mentioned, in the run defense. But, again, Derrick Henry is a different monster. And I love Sister Sledge. She said, as someone who's the same age as Derrick Henry, he's very young. True, but you haven't been running the rock in the NFL for 10 years. I mean, you might be the same age.
0: You weren't running at Yulee High School, Sister Sledge, where they literally didn't have a quarterback. They just had a kid who stood back there, because I know said kid. Shout out to Taylor.
5: Right, but Derrick Henry has not produced 5 years of morning talk shows and then 5 years of late night talk shows.
3: That's true.
0: Taylor Foot legit just stood there. He'd take the ball, and then he'd hand it off to Derrick Henry and just let him run for 4 years at Yulee High School in Northeast Florida.
3: You know the funny thing, though? The Tennessee Titans may have prolonged Derrick Henry's career. Because remember early on, remember he was splitting carries with DeMarco Murray?
0: Oh, never forget.
3: Remember when they went and did that?
0: How did Derrick Henry fall to the second round? I know it's because we had the bias against the running back.
3: Don't get me started.
0: How does a Heisman...
3: Don't get me started. Mia, never mind. I was in Chicago. I have to tell the story now. You went there. I was in Chicago for the draft. Remember, this is when the draft first started going on the road.
0: Yep.
3: Remember, that was the first location. It was 2 years in a row. It was in Chicago. So I'm there at the draft. Obviously, I was at Central Texas at the time. I was working for ESPN Central Texas, but I'm paying attention to what the Raiders are doing. The Raiders have an opportunity to draft Derrick Henry. They draft Jahad Ward. No disrespect to Jahad
0: Ward.
3: Shout
0: out Hottie.
3: Who's still in the league. He's still in the league, but it's Jahad Ward. And the very next pick, the Tennessee Titans select Derrick Henry. And I was pounding the table for the guy that yells, Roll Tide. You know how I am. I yell, Roll Tide. I was like, oh, Derrick Henry's right there. Derrick Henry's right there. Get the man-child Derrick Henry. Jahad Ward. And you know what's funny about Jahad Ward, and this is not meant to slander him, he's from the Chicago area. Like, he went to college in Illinois.
0: He went to Illinois, yep.
3: Yeah,
0: mm-hmm.
3: Exactly.
0: Yeah.
3: We were in the theater, and there wasn't any roar for the hometown guy that got selected. But when Derrick Henry got selected by Tennessee, what a great pick. Yeah, I'm still angry about that. Somewhere Reggie McKenzie owes me one. I'm just saying. I'm just going to throw it out there. Who holds a grudge, Mia? I'm not holding a grudge or anything. I got to let it go at some point. It was only 2016, Q. You can get over it at some point.
0: That's almost actually, it is a decade ago. Whoops, sorry, Sister Sledge, if you want to feel old. There you go.
3: Exactly. Exactly. But, yeah, it's going to be a good one on Sunday Night Football. I want to see how Snoop Huntley takes the lead instead of Lamar Jackson being there for Baltimore, who has a chance to go 4-1. And obviously the Falcons.

0: Yeah. Obviously, having a former WNBA champion and Jewel Lloyd certainly helps your cause.
1: Yeah, she comes off the bench, and she's a great player for them off the bench for Becky Hammon and company, and not having her was clearly a big blow. So we'll continue to monitor that one. As like I said, that's an elimination game. The Valkyrie are looking to join the Dream in the WNBA Finals, and the Aces are looking to hold on to their playoff life. She's Mia O'Brien. I'm Q Myers. It is game night here on ESPN Radio on the all-new ESPN app, SiriusXM Channel 80, and tune in.
2: The Rams were down 20-10 in the fourth quarter in Philadelphia. They come back to beat the Eagles 24-20.
3: Strong left. They run it left. Kyren to the edge of stiff arm. Turns it down the numbers. Stays on his feet. And he's in. Kyren Williams puts it in the paint. And the Rams have their first lead of week four with 70 seconds left in Philadelphia.
4: For us to take the lead with, you know, plenty of time where they had to use all their timeouts, thought it was really well executed. Damn proud of them.
1: So now the Philadelphia Eagles, and I'm glad that we're rocking together tonight, Mia, because you are going to be perfect for this game. The Eagles are in London, Jacksonville Jaguars, home away from home, 2-2 versus 3-1. Jacksonville is legit. Sunday, 9:30 a.m. Eastern Time kickoff, and man, the Eagles, Lane Johnson retires, right? Cam Jurgens gets traded to the Baltimore Ravens. Devontae Smith out. Saquon Barkley out. They've got a lot of question marks on this team. They're still trying to find themselves, and now they take on a hot Jacksonville Jaguars in London on Sunday.
0: I want to hear from Nick Sirianni before I tell you what Liam Cohen had to say across the pond, because the Jaguars have already made the trip. The Philadelphia Eagles have not, Q, because obviously this is someone who is no stranger to adversity. He's no stranger to hearing his own fan base trying to revolt underneath him and then just going on to win a Super Bowl. Here is the Eagles head coach before they headed across the pond on the adversity they currently face.
5: Every adversity that I've been in through my life, they're not comfortable at the time, but they produce the most growth. So I am truly, truly thankful for the adversities that I go through, even though they're not comfortable at the time. And what a message I have to be able to send to the team, my kids, that. And so, yeah, I mean, I think that just, you know, being able to relay that and that message and, like I said, lock arms and let's go.
1: All I heard there, Mia, was my brother, Emmett Golden, saying, if every day was a sunny day, what's a sunny day? That's what I just heard right now. If every day is a sunny day, what's a sunny day? You know what it is? It's a sunny day. It's so funny.
0: I'm glad that Nick Sirianni can be an example for his kids because he's got a banged-up squad, and they're going to keep fighting. Good for you, Nick.
1: Kids,
0: good for you.
1: Look, the team faced adversity. But you know what? We're so much better for it now. We're better that our offensive line is compromised. We're better that our wide receivers are compromised. Our star running back is compromised. We have an offensive scheme that we're trying to install. We don't even know if it works. We don't even know if this offensive coordinator is good. But, kids, I'm so much better, and we are so much better for it. Yeah, ring the bell on that, right? I'm not buying that. I understand Nick Sirianni is trying to say what he has to say. But right now, I feel like the Eagles, this is one of those moments where it's almost like they say, Esther, get off the pot. It's one of those type moments, right? They're going to go one way or the other, you know, in the next couple of weeks. And we're going to learn a lot about this Eagles team and who they plan on being. I mean, I know it's early October, but the next couple of weeks, in my opinion, is going to determine who the Eagles are going to be in November and December and what this season is really going to look like in the city of brotherly love.
0: Well, and not to mention, Q, and I caught up with our good friend Mike Gill over at ESPN in Atlantic City in South Jersey today. And, I said to Mike, so much of this ties back to our conversation from this lovely program game night here on ESPN Radio last night about the Dallas Cowboys.
1: Yeah.
0: The Philadelphia Eagles are 2-2, and it feels like the sky is falling, but they play in a division right now that has the 32nd ranked defense in the Dallas Cowboys, has a New York Giants team that's currently being quarterbacked by Jameis Winston in the year of our Lord 2026, and the Washington Commanders, who may have a healthy quarterback in Jaden Daniels. They may not. They also may not have a defense for all we know. And so this is still an opportunity at hand for the Philadelphia Eagles. And so to hear Nick Sirianni saying it's a sunny day on a sunny day, like, you still have an opportunity in front of you, sir. Like, I understand you're going up against the third best rushing defense in the NFL in the Jaguars. You're going up against an offense right now that is operating at a clip that outside of the San Francisco 49ers, no one has really matched on a consistent week in, week out level so far through a quarter of the season. But at the same time, the season's not over for the Philadelphia Eagles if they lose this game.
1: No, it's not over, but I feel like it's going to tell you a lot the next couple weeks on how they operate, how they move, what it looks like. You know, a lot of times you say it doesn't pass a smell test. I want to see if the Eagles are going to pass a smell test. Is this offensive line going to be able to come together? You know, losing two pieces of your offensive line 4 weeks into the season, that's a big deal. It's not like you just lost a player and it's like next man up. The offensive line, Mia, I mean, that's like losing your thumb and your middle finger. You know what I mean? Like, those things, you got to be one cohesive unit. And I know that Juergens wasn't playing well and all that. I get it. But it still was what you were rocking with. And now all of a sudden that's not there. That's a big deal. Matter of fact, here's Jalen Hurts talking about that offensive line and how he feels about it.
6: I feel good about it. I feel good about the guys that we have. I feel good about the work that we're putting forward. And the week will tell how much that'll improve.
1: Course, he feels good.
0: Jalen Hurts, who also popped up on the injury report, might I add.
1: Yeah, that's true.
0: So he popped up today. He was a full participant, but with a calf injury. So that is certainly something to monitor when the Eagles do head across the pond to face the Jaguars. I promised we'd hear, at least in my spoken word, from Liam Cohen what he had to say in Watford, England. And largely, Liam Cohen, when asked about all these injuries, the Philadelphia Eagles stressed that he is not letting his team look at that injury report. He is not letting them say the name Lane Johnson, not letting them say the name Saquon Barkley, Devontae Smith. Heck, in the locker room this week, before they jetted across the pond, people wanted to ask Jarian Jones about that viral moment the last time these two teams faced at Lincoln Financial Field when Saquon Barkley hurdled the then rookie nickel cornerback and then did a double move, and it made the cover of Madden and seemingly every sports publication for the next few months en route to a Super Bowl championship season. But they can't even talk about that because... Right. They have to act as if Saquon Barkley is playing. So maybe they do want to talk about that moment in particular, because that's the only way that this Jaguars team is going to remain a potential Super Bowl contender. And Q, I did have the good fortune of joining Jonathan Zaslow on the program that preceded us here on ESPN Radio, so I've already taken a little look ahead into what our picks are going to be coming up a little bit later here on Game Night on ESPN Radio. And I do want to let you know, the Jags are 7-point favorites against the Eagles Sunday. They are 7-0 against the spread as favorites of 3+ points since the beginning of last year.
1: But weren't they favored last week? And you convinced
0: us
1: they weren't.
0: The Bengals were favored, and Sister Sledge said every time we pick against the Bengals do us dirty, Q. And so we went with the Bengals, which also helps my Oppo Taco cause. So everybody wins except for Game Night, who went 2-1 last week.
1: Yeah,
0: so
1: everyone won except for me. That's all. I'm the only one who lost. Shocking how that works. I'm the one who lost. Well, who's going to go to New York for the Heisman? We'll tell you who the front runners are next.
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0: I'm Mia O'Brien. One half of the WNBA Finals is set. The Atlanta Dream, even without star Alicia Gray, complete the sweep of the New York Liberty. They take Game 3, 85-83 at the Barclays Center. Angel Reese led the way with 22 points. Atlanta advancing to its first WNBA Finals since 2013. The other WNBA semifinal currently ongoing in Las Vegas. The Aces, the Valkyries. This is a tight one, folks. A buck 17 to go in the third quarter. Golden State clinging to a narrow 53-52 lead. Of course, the Valkyries with a 2-0 series lead, trying to wrap up a sweep this evening. Loaded slate of college football on this fine Friday night. After Florida State opened this one on a 14-0 run, Louisville scored 35 unanswered and routes to a 44-20 win at home. Elsewhere, the Iowa Hawkeyes putting a spanking right now on those Washington Huskies. Man, oh man, the Hawkeyes up 27-3. Jeremy Heklinski in for Hank Brown, who did not start this game due to injury. He's 9 of 14 for 116 yards, two passing touchdowns, 12:44 to go in the third quarter. At the half, Washington State leads Utah State 16-3. 20 seconds to go in the third quarter out in the Mountain West. San Jose State in front of Wyoming, 10-6. And the number 8, BYU Cougars in front of Iowa State, 7-0. 44 seconds remaining in the first quarter in that one. 5 Eagles ruled out for Sunday's game in London against the Jaguars. That includes Saquon Barkley, Devontae Smith, Drew Kendall, Hollywood Brown, Marcus Epps. Jonathan Grenard is questionable. Lamar Jackson ruled out for the Ravens game against the Falcons on Sunday night. Jaden Daniels will return for the Commanders against the Giants. For more scores and analysis, check out ESPN.com and the ESPN app. For now, it's time for our Heisman Stroll Poll on Game Night on ESPN Radio.
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0: I wasn't wrong. The Dallas Cowboys just no-showed at their crib on Thursday night, kicking off Week 5 NFL action, and Tampa Bay got their first victory of the season. 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She's Mia O'Brien. I'm Q Myers. 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
0: There you go. 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Real quick, the Valkyries lead 53-52 at the end of the third quarter. WNBA elimination game, Valkyries and Aces. The Valkyries try to punch their ticket to the WNBA Finals in a matchup with the Atlanta Dream. The Aces are trying to hold on to dear life and force a game number 4. She's Mia O'Brien. I'm Q Myers. College football, big slate of games coming up this weekend. Who are the players that you need to be on the lookout? We'll tell you right now.
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5: Without further ado, the winner of this year's Heisman Trophy.
6: Austin Simmons wasn't ready, now just throws it open. Alubide inside the 15, breaks the tackle to the 5, to the house. It was a busted play that Austin Simmons made, a Missouri touchdown of 47 yards.
7: Running it, keeping it, scoring easily. Keelan Russell, 17 yards.
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0: What you got, Mia? What you got? Here we go. What you got for the Heisman Straw Poll? Let's go.
3: All right, Q. Let's start with this. For those of you who may be new to this little program here we call Game Night on ESPN Radio, when we do the Heisman Straw Poll on Friday nights, this is not to say that we are reciting the odds right now on DraftKings for who will hoist the Heisman Trophy. This is a power rating, if you may, Q, based off the previous week. And I'm actually kind of glad we're having, I won't say some technical difficulties, but we're going to call it that for the purpose of this exercise, because it plays right into my narrative. I know that Jeremiah Smith right now, the Ohio State do-it-all wide receiver, is currently plus 100 at DraftKings to win the Heisman Trophy.
0: Yep.
3: Jeremiah Love torched the Iowa Hawkeyes. The Iowa Hawkeyes, my Iowa Hawkeyes, currently lead the Washington Huskies 27-10 on the road in Seattle, Washington. And so, therefore, I do not see what you did to the Hawkeyes last week at Kinnick Stadium, Jeremiah Smith. I have saluted you. I have acknowledged your existence. We are moving on with this week's five-pack of names that I thought stood out the most from week 5 of the college football season. I do want to stay, actually, in the great state of Iowa, Q. Did you happen to flip on over to that 45-42 Iowa State Cyclone victory over West Virginia on Saturday, because if you did, you saw Aiden Flora, the former walk-on, 22 carries on the ground for 212 yards, 3 rushing scores. How about 48 passing yards, 2 touchdowns on 2 passes, 5 wow. touchdowns from Adel to Ames, Iowa. Aiden Flora, we salute you here as a Heisman Straw Poll contender.
0: You know, the funny thing is, that's a deep dive right there. You're only going to get the deep cuts from Mia O'Brien. Mia O'Brien, well, she'll pull out the B-sides on in digging in the crates. If she's a DJ at the club, Mia's got the tracks that you didn't know about. That was not one that was on too many people's names, but I like that one. That's a heck of a performance. Good way to start us off.
3: He was the AP Offensive Player of the Week last week, Q. We got to feature him in this week's Straw Poll.
0: Absolutely.
3: And we needed some new blood.
0: A little variety.
3: We had Jeremiah. We had a Miami quarterback whose name is going to be mentioned. Spoiler alert. Yep. We had Trinidad Chambliss. Ole Miss was off last week, so they're not featured in this week's Power Ranking, or Heisman Straw Poll, as we like to call it. Let's get to number 4. Gio Lopez, The Wake Forest quarterback, yep. Of course, a ill-fated stint in Chapel Hill last year with Chapel Bill after starring at South Alabama. He's lighting it up for Jake Dickert and the Demon Deacons right now, Q, in a 57-3 win over Stanford. Aiden Flora had five on it in week five against West Virginia. Gio Lopez put five on it as well. 20 of 27 for 265 yards, two passing touchdowns. Get this, also had 88 yards rushing, three rushing scores. He's got five on it, too. I know you love the sound of that.
0: Yes, I do. Yes, I do. And Wake Forest, I think I didn't give him enough credit early on in the season. I didn't give him enough credit for being a program that's something that you better pay attention to, and all those players, including Gio. So, yeah, as he's got five on it, I got five on that. My bad.
3: Gio Lopez, by the way, you can get at DraftKings right now, plus 40,000 to win the Heisman Trophy. Wow. Aiden Flora does not show up in the most recent set of odds. Three quarterbacks to round us out here in this week's Heisman Straw Poll. Austin Simmons of Missouri was simply fantastic and an absolute throttling of the Florida Gators, then the number eight team in the land. 45-17, the final score. He was 23 of 30, 340 passing yards, two TDs. In absolute control against the team that he originally signed with out of high school when he graduated at the age of 16. Don't know how that's possible, but he has obviously shot up not just Heisman boards, Q, but certainly 2027 draft boards as well.
0: You know, it blew my mind to see Missouri beat the brakes off Florida a week after Florida beat the brakes off Ole Miss, and it looked like, you know, Florida couldn't stop scoring. Like, I feel like Florida should score right now, and Missouri just had their way with them. I turned into that game a couple minutes after it got started, and I thought, what am I seeing? And then I saw it continue to evolve and evolve and evolve. Really good whooping that they put on the Florida Gators.
3: Austin Simmons has shot up the odds boards up to seventh best odds at DraftKings right now, plus 5,000 to win the Heisman Trophy. Last week, for those of you who joined us here on game night, I said that we had a rubber match in the straw poll. Even if these two players wouldn't be on the field at the same time, the winner of Alabama-Mississippi State would determine who would surge in our straw poll. And, of course, the winner of that game was Roll Tide Roll.
0: Roll Tide Roll.
3: Keelan Russell, now the fourth best odds. He has usurped Kamario Taylor and the Mississippi State Bulldogs. Fourth best odds at plus 800 to win the Heisman Trophy. He was 16 of 22, 285 yards, three passing touchdowns, and a rushing score. Simply flawless in a 56-23 win for Alabama. The most points they've scored on the road against a ranked opponent in their history.
0: Doesn't Russell look like he's been like a three-year starter there at Alabama?
3: My concern, and maybe it's just because I'm prepping to call this South Carolina-Florida game tomorrow, Q, okay. We said the same thing about Lenora Sellers. Two years ago.
0: No, you're right.
3: I don't want Keelan Russell to lose that joy, that playmaking ability, and think he has to be a pocket passer. He is a good pocket passer, but he's also such an electrifying athlete. He needs to keep that blend.
0: Yep.
3: And I just hope they don't put too much on his plate.
0: I agree with you. I agree with you 100%. As a guy that yells Roll Tide for absolutely no reason, I do appreciate what he brings to the table, and I hope he does not change a thing. Keep doing what you're doing, young man. He is not a three-year starter. He's a handful of game starter, and he is fantastic. He comes in at number two.
3: Darian Mensah is number one. Okay. At long last, he has finally thrown more incompletions than touchdowns. But at the same time, Q, Miami, I know, they're not going to face anyone until November.
0: Sorry.
3: But all they do is score points.
0: Yep.
3: And also, he joined game night on Saturday night with your girl and Mark Zeno. So, therefore, Darian Mensah, now a friend of the program of game night. And so, therefore, he has to stay at number one in the straw poll.
0: Where was I? What are we doing here?
3: You were off. It was Saturday night.
0: So I know, but what are we doing here?
3: Wait, can I take you behind the curtain? Did you not?
0: Please.
3: I didn't tell you this story.
0: I need you to take me behind
3: the curtain. True story.
0: I feel like you cheated on me here.
3: Producer Justin lets me know. And mind you, we only did 30 minutes of game night because Major League Baseball postseason action ran late here on ESPN Radio.
0: And you
3: Radio.
0: Still got Mensah on the show? Ring the bell.
3: We got Mensah on the show,
0: Ring the
3: Q,
0: bell.
3: Because young Justin makes the ask. The Miami Sports Information Department, outstanding. Thank you, Miami Athletic Communications. They say, yeah, we'll get you a player. Like, you have any preference? And he's like, you know, just someone on offense. Like, obviously, that's the big storyline. And they call. And again, we're in the middle of postseason coverage on the baseball diamond here on ESPN Radio. We're waiting to come on. And they go, yeah, are you guys good to tape then? And we go, sure. And they go, okay, Darian's right here. Here's the phone. We had no idea it was going to be Darian Mensah until they literally handed him the phone. Otherwise, Q, you would have gotten the invite.
0: I'm playing the rest of this show in protest. I'm going to turn this one in. I don't know what that's going to do
3: for me. I got to be on a shuttle at 8:30 a.m. in about, what, 9.5 hours? Like, we're tag team partners. You can't abandon me like that. You were just loving on my Aiden Flora pick, brother man.
0: I know. I'm not mad at you. Kind of am, but not really. Yeah, that's a good one, though. Mensah is fantastic and good get there here on game night. And we'll just keep him under the game night umbrella. How about that? We'll share that game.
3: Our college football post-game edition of game night.
0: There you go. There you go. I can appreciate that. Really good stuff. That's Mia O'Brien with her Heisman straw poll, the top five names in college football that you need to know, according to Mia. It's game night here on ESPN Radio. I mentioned Alabama. They got a big one this weekend. That's next here on game night on ESPN Radio on the all-new ESPN app.
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0: Saturday night in Tuscaloosa. Once again, Alabama and Georgia meet.
1: I can't wait for this Georgia game.
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3: 5-0 Georgia, 5-0 Alabama, two unbeatens, two top 16, one night game in Tuscaloosa. What more could you want?
4: This is excellent on excellent in mid-October.
1: Alabama has skyrocketed.
5: No one's talking about Georgia. Well, they're going to start talking about him now.
6: Just classics. Like, it's game after game with what's on the line. It lives up to the hype all the time.

0: this game on the schedule, my Roll Tide wasn't as loud as it is right now. I did not know what to expect from Kalen DeBoer and Alabama in year number three of this experiment post Nick Saban. But I'll tell you what they've built up so far, 5-0, 3-0 in conference play. Same as Georgia, 5-0 and 3-0 in conference play. I'm feeling a lot more confident about the direction that they're going, and it makes this matchup coming up on tomorrow that much better.
1: And, of course, a big reason why you are confident in the direction they are going in, Q, is because the quarterback whisperer, Kalen DeBoer, has found another, it appears, and one Keelan Russell, who, in case you just missed it, now up to fourth best odds to win the Heisman Trophy, according to DraftKings, and for good reason, because that game against Mississippi State, the most complete game we've seen from the young QB in his first season as a starter thus far. And so, and that, by the way, is a game in which, while he had one rushing touchdown, Q, it wasn't like he rushed for 100, 200 yards or something crazy like that. I mean, this is a guy who, while yes, he is undoubtedly a playmaker, it's not like he's this one-trick pony, which, with all due respect, at times, it did feel like Jalen Milroe was, where he would go one read, two read, escape the pocket.
0: Right.
1: Keelan Russell and Kamario Taylor were two true pocket passing quarterbacks who just have freak athletic ability squaring off in Starkville, Mississippi last week. Just 16 total yards on the ground for Keelan Russell in that 56-23 victory last week that kept Alabama undefeated on the season. And so that's where I think there's a lot of optimism, because it looks like Kalen DeBoer is developing a quarterback, not to mention really hit on some key pieces in the portal on the defensive side of the ball.
0: There's a lot to like about this matchup on both sides. Both teams are 5-0 and 3-0 in SEC play. I mentioned that. It's only the second time in series history that both enter 5-0 or better. The other was in 1942. I'll remember that one. I'll just go ahead and throw it out there. I'll remember that one in 1942. So this is the first time in a long time that we're going to see a matchup like this. Now, the one thing, one area of concern, obviously it's a big area, is the weather. What is the weather going to look like? How is it going to impact? Is that going to have a major influence on this game? Here's Tim Tebow, ESPN college football analyst, on the 5 p.m. Sports Center talking about the impact the weather could have.
2: Fall security is at a paramount. Yeah. It's always important. It's even more important when the weather is bad. And you look at these quarterbacks, Keelan Russell, who's been playing off of the charts. But Gunnar Stockton has so much more experience. He's played in games like this. He has so much experience of understanding when to force the ball, when to not. And we also have to take into account this Georgia running offense, third best in the country. Their run-stopping defense, second best in the country. I think when you look at which team gets an edge in bad weather, I think it has to be Georgia.
1: And I think a lot of that stems just from the offensive line of Georgia that is all reliable. And additionally, as Tim alluded to, Q, Gunnar Stockton's been there before, including having to win with his legs. He's really only popped off on the ground once so far this year in a 45-17 blowout victory over Arkansas week three. Only dropped back 13 times. Did rush, though, for 7 times for 97 yards, including a long of 62. And so we know he can scoot even if he isn't the most athletic guy at first glance. And so that's where I do think that, again, it's just like last week with Kamario v. Keelan. I don't think it's as necessarily sexy a matchup in terms of future NFL signal callers,
0: right?
1: But in terms of great college quarterbacks and guys who can run the ball and also sit back and scan the field, you're going to get a good one Saturday night in Tuscaloosa.
0: Yeah, and Gunnar Stockton has just been money for Georgia. He really has. I don't know what the future holds for Gunnar Stockton. As you mentioned, you don't know about Sundays. Don't matter. They're playing this one on Saturday, right? That's what matters. He's just got to be the best quarterback on the field for Georgia. And this is a guy that's been, what, the number one goal in his life is to be the starting quarterback for Georgia. And here he is in a big moment, 5-0 versus 5-0. Like, it doesn't get any bigger than this. And if anything, a guy with that kind of experience, I have no doubt, is going to rise to the challenge.
3: You know, I guess some of it just goes back to we've seen, you know, Gunnar Stockton now a number of times. And so, but he keeps getting better. And, you know, there's more, I think, probably more familiarity, and that's us with them and them with us too, you know. And so, as much as there's new faces maybe at a couple positions, there's a lot of the same faces. And, you can see the little tweaks and little things that they continue to do to work around their personnel and get their guys highlighted, the right guys in the right spots, you know, especially on offense. And, you know, I think we do a lot of the same things, but just, you know, this version, I mean, has just jumped all over people. I think that's the biggest thing is they come out of the gate swinging. And so you got to be ready for that. And, you know, we got to be ready when the ball is kicked off.
1: That's Kalen DeBoer, the head coach of the Alabama Crimson Tide, discussing his opponent tomorrow, the Georgia Bulldogs rushing attack. The quarterback, Gunnar Stockton, last year, 4-1 against top 15 teams, Q, 19 touchdowns in those five contests to one interception. Oof. Oh, and by the way, 8 of those touchdowns, and not that one interception, came in the fourth quarter of those games.
0: That's called winning time.
1: Mr. Clutch.
0: Yes, that is absolutely called winning time, and that's why I look at this one, and I like the defense that I'm seeing from Alabama this year. That's something that in the last couple seasons has not been where I thought it needed to be. The running game, I feel like, is improving. Still not exactly where I'd like it to be, but that's okay. Again, going to their defense, they forced 13 turnovers, second most in the FBS, lead the nation with 4 defensive touchdowns. So I'll take that. I'll take that. Again, I mean, there's, you know, what they say, styles create fights. Well, Gunnar Stockton doesn't turn the rock over, and Alabama forces a lot of takeaways. So something's got to give in this one. That's all I know.
1: Runaway freight train versus immovable object. Something
0: right.
1: like that, right?
0: Yes, exactly. Exactly. And I'm hoping at the end of the day I'm yelling Roll Tide Roll. But I'll tell you what, I can't tell you. I know I'm excited to sit down and watch it and absorb it. I'm hoping that the weather's not a big factor, because I would hate that to be the reason why either one of these teams come out and something fluky happens, and all of a sudden you look back and say, yeah, but that's what happened because of the weather.
1: I'm not going to pretend to be a meteorologist on the radio, Q,
0: yeah.
1: But as I am here at WRUF on the campus of the University of Florida ahead of tomorrow's contest, which also may have some rainy impacts in the forecast.
0: You got a raincoat there, by the way?
1: I brought 3 of different varieties, of different weights and sizes and colors, because you never know what type of rain you're going to get here in Central Florida. But I will just tell you that the meteorologists who do talk on the radio for a living are here in the building with me right now. And they are forecasting overnight, keeping an eye on all those models as the hurricane does come ashore over the panhandle and the Gulf. Our thoughts and prayers are obviously with all of those who are in the line right now. But I am interested, because it sounds like, from at least what I've heard, it may Roll Tide Roll past Tuscaloosa, may actually be more of a factor in Nashville and in Atlanta, where we've also got a lot of college games.
0: Yeah, no doubt. And again, I think you hit it on the head. The most important part is the safety, thoughts and prayers to everybody who could be in the line, because again, you know, the weather, it's the weather, and we can't control any of that. We continue to roll on with Game Night here on ESPN Radio on the all-new ESPN app.
4: 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Confidence is soaring in New England following a huge road win in Buffalo. Now the Patriots face another tough test as Kirk Cousins and a 3-1 Las Vegas Raiders come to town.

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1: 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Confidence is soaring in New England following a huge road win in Buffalo.
9: Now we got to build on it. 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
1: Now the Patriots face another tough test as Kirk Cousins and the 3-1 Las Vegas Raiders come to town.
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4: And this was the biggest game for coach, for the teammates, for the fans. You could feel it.
2: On game night. 49ers at Seahawks.
0: All right, Mia, we've got an NFC West battle. 3-1 versus 4-0. Somehow the 49ers just keep on winning. They deal with about 5,000 injuries, and it's no problem. They just, hey, no worries. We'll slide another guy in there. They'll fill that void, and they feel like they're one of the only teams that can get away with that, but they do. Again, it's 3-1 versus 4-0. This time San Francisco's taking their party up to Seattle, and you know that that's a tough place to play.
5: Yes, especially going up against a Seattle defense that, you know, won the Super Bowl last year. But what's interesting, Q, through 4 weeks of the 2026 campaign, would you believe that the shorthanded San Francisco 49ers defense, led by their first-year DC and Raheem Morris, number 3 in scoring defense, number 10 in rushing defense, the Seattle Seahawks, nowhere to be found in the top 15 of either of those metrics. Actually, I'll take that back. Oversight. Seattle's right behind the Niners in terms of scoring defense. I was going to say, there isn't no way. Listen, my eyes are bleary-eyed after a long day here in Gainesville. Seattle is 5th in scoring defense. My apologies to the 12s. But hey, the Niners still have a better rushing defense than the Seattle Seahawks. They still have a better passing defense as well. It's very surprising when you actually, no, never mind. Seattle has the best passing defense. Who am I kidding? I'm going to shut up and listen. Because ultimately, yeah, this is a heavyweight fight. I'm trying to find to poke.
0: You are trying too to po-

0: funny.
1: I'm trying to poke holes on the fly here live at WRUF in Gainesville. I'm trying to find something in this matchup that gives one of these two teams a leg up over the other. But ultimately, we go back to that main storyline of, will the injuries finally catch up to Brock Purdy and friends?
0: Well, that's the key. You said the advantage right there. You were looking for the advantage. You found it. You walked right into it. Brock Purdy. Brock Purdy has been the dude for the 49ers, right? I mean, there's four guys in my mind that should be talked about in MVP conversations. I know it's only one quarter of the season in the books. Brock Purdy is the number one guy. I would say Trevor Lawrence is right up there at the top as far as a quarterback as well.
1: Duval.
0: Other positions. Kenneth Walker, I think there's no doubt about it. If this was a fair and even race, he'd probably be the leader in the clubhouse. But we know it's a quarterback-driven award. And then Bijan Robinson. Those are the four dudes that I look at right now that should be in the MVP conversation. But if you're looking at quarterbacks, you hit it. It's Brock Purdy. He is that guy. He is playing at such a great level, 89.6 total QBR, highest by any quarterback through four games since 2020. Oh, by the way, that was MVP Aaron Rodgers' year as well. So I just think that for a guy who I believed has been a good quarterback since he was drafted, Mr. Irrelevant, is really starting to come into his own and show what he can bring to the table, and the 49ers are benefiting from it. There's a reason why they're 4-0, and they are such a dangerous team to the point where we don't even talk about the defending Super Bowl champs of the Seattle Seahawks, and this is what this matchup's going to be coming up on Sunday.
1: And it's a credit not only to Brock Purdy and what he's been able to do here in his now fourth season, right? Fifth season in the NFL. He was, of course, drafted in 2022. But it's also a tip of the cap to his head coach and Kyle Shanahan because we love to say this here on Game Night on ESPN Radio Q. Self-awareness is the most underrated quality or trait you can have in 2026. And Kyle Shanahan has finally seen the light. Brock Purdy is his type of quarterback. He tried to zig when he was zagging, tried to trade up and get Trey Lance and try to insert him into that starting lineup. Didn't work out. Brought back Jimmy Garoppolo. Acknowledged, yes, I do need to probably get a little bit more athletic. Looks into Brock Purdy. This is the type of quarterback that the Kyle Shanahan offense, which you now get to see on full display in Las Vegas with Clint Kubiak, a branch off of that tree each and every Sunday, Q, and sometimes on Thursdays and Mondays. Brock Purdy is the type of quarterback that Kyle Shanahan needs because he has just enough athleticism to be dangerous, but more importantly, he can operate this offense effectively and put the ball where Kyle tells him to put the football. And that's okay. We don't say game manager is a dirty term in 2026. No. Maybe 4 years ago, but not today.
0: And honestly, he's more than a game manager, right? He's one of two quarterbacks since the 1970 merger with 10-plus passing touchdowns and no sacks. In the first four games of a season, three straight games with multiple passing touchdowns and no interceptions. So he's throwing touchdowns, he's not getting sacked, and he's not turning the rock over. You want to talk about a recipe for success? And you already rattled off the 49ers in their defensive stats, right? So that's why they are a complete unit at this stage of the game. With that being said, it's still the Seattle Seahawks. They're still the defending champs. They still can play defense. I think the X factor in this game is, who do you rather have? Brock Purdy or Sam Darnold? And oh, by the way, Sam Darnold and the Seahawks don't have a run game. All their running backs are on the shelf.
1: That's the biggest X factor for me, is can this Seahawks offense be multidimensional?
0: Right.
1: I still don't know, without Zach Charbonnet and in the post-Kenneth Walker era, if this Seahawks team that probably is kicking itself, by the way, looking at how Andy Reid is currently using number nine in Kansas City and saying maybe we should have used him a little bit more like that. They're middle of the pack right now, 110 yards on the ground per contest, and that is with, come hell or come high water, Brian Fleury trying to find a way to run the football with a ragtag team in that backfield. And so, look, they're going to have a great plan. Mike McDonald, teams always do. But I also think that part of Sam Darnold's success, both in Seattle last year and certainly in Minnesota the year prior to that, although maybe to a lesser extent, is if you have an offense that is multidimensional. If this is a one-dimensional operation, You can bet your bottom dollar, even if it's you and me rushing the quarterback for Raheem Morris, they are going to tee off on Sam Darnold. And it's an offensive line in Seattle, Q, that I've always long had respect for. Maybe it's because I really wanted the Jaguars to draft Gray Zabel. But it's an offensive line that, yes, it's kind of a roundabout way, a couple of first-round picks, a couple of undrafted free agents, especially at the center position. Jalen Sundell, of course. Like, it's a ragtag bunch that, in hindsight, people have kind of said, like, oh, that was an awful offensive line to win the Super Bowl last year. I don't think it's an awful offensive line, but even going up against the second teamers along the defensive front for that San Francisco 49ers team, it's not exactly a walk in the park.
0: No, it's not. It's not. And Seattle's offensive line got better as the season went along, just like their rushing attack last season got better as it went along. It wasn't great when the season started, but it ultimately ended up in the Super Bowl, and the MVP of the game was the running back, right? So, I mean, it just kind of tells you how that offense evolves. The thing about it is, when it comes to the 49ers and all the injuries that they have, the reason why they're able to deal with them the way that they are, in my humble opinion, is that they've been so consistent. They've been so consistent with their head coach, and they've been so consistent with their GM. So the players that they bring in, Mia, they don't have to have the biggest names. They just have to do what they want them to do.
1: Just like Brock Purdy.
0: Yes, they just have to fit in with what the 49ers are trying to do. How many DCs have they gone through? But their defense remains the same, right? I mean, you got Robert Saleh. You've had
1: D'Amico.
0: You've had
1: Brandon Staley.
0: Staley was there. What about the one?
1: No, Staley was the assistant head coach. You're right. It was Nick Sorensen.
0: What about the Panthers? Remember the Panthers interim coach that didn't make it?
1: Oh, Steve Wilks.
0: Yeah, no disrespect. Yep. But it's like all these guys basically ran the same thing because that's what the 49ers wanted them to run. So when they lose guys in free agents, they're like, that's okay. We have this safety that's right behind him. Oh, that's okay. We have this running back that's right behind him. Oh, that's okay. We have this edge rusher that's right behind him. That's okay. We have this linebacker. They all fit in the mold because they've been together for so long. How many contract extensions has John Lynch and Kyle Shanahan got?
1: At least, but what's funny is there's people in San Francisco listening to this right now, Q, and they're saying, well, why do we keep extending them? They can't get us over the hump. We can't win Super Bowls.
0: They've been to the Super Bowl, right?
1: Twice.
0: And I get it.
1: Three times, actually, this decade, technically.
0: I get it. They haven't won it yet, but they're consistent with what they're doing. And so they're giving themselves an opportunity. Yeah, of course, you want to get over the hump at some point. They need to do that. That's something they need to check off the list. And that's not, I can't, you know, procrastinate that. I can't throw that out there and say that's what's going to happen. But they're consistent. And that's why, to me, when they get all these injuries and when they lose guys in free agency, they don't really blink. They just insert player. And that's how this thing is actually supposed to go.
1: So this is our super matchup of the week. I do want to zig where others would zag, in the words of Kyle Shanahan, Q. Who do you have in this game? But additionally, the idea of the Los Angeles Rams also lurking in this division, with all due respect to Mike LaFleur and the Arizona Cardinals, they are frisky and fun, two of our favorite adjectives here on Game Night on ESPN Radio. But after a quarter of the season, predicted order of finish? Is it too early to say between that three-headed juggernaut monster in the NFC West?
0: I mean, I think you have to put the 49ers at the top, right? I think they've been the most consistent, and that's not just because they're undefeated. It's just the style of play has been most consistent. The Rams have been riddled with injuries. I mean, Myles Garrett, we don't know what he's going to bring to the table. Aaron Donald's in and out the lineup. Matt Stafford hasn't looked like the MVP. Puka Nacua hasn't played consistently. I know he's back now, but, I mean, they've been hot and cold. The Seahawks, they don't have the run game that you would want them to have. They don't have a running back that you'd want them to have at this stage of the game. And then there's the Cardinals. So, yeah, I would go... My humble opinion, I'd go 49ers, Rams, Seahawks right now.
1: I would go Seahawks ahead of the Rams.
0: I'm still not a big Sam Darnold believer, so maybe I'm showing my ugly colors.
1: I think part of it too is offense sells tickets, defense wins championships. And while I agree, I think that could ultimately come back to haunt Sammy D and the Seattle Seahawks. That defensive line, man. They are still waves of pass rushers unlike any other roster in the league.
0: No, you're right about that. But my thing is, you know, is if they don't have the rushing attack, are they going to ask Sam Darnold to do too much? I'm not 100% sure of. You know what I mean?
1: No, and I agree. I think the Jackson Smith and Jigba would take a line from Joe Burrow's book and say, throw it more.
0: Yeah, he's that good.
1: Give me the ball. Yeah. And by the way, he's also got Cooper Kupp, who was turning back the clock, Rashid Shaheed, A.J. Barner. Like, there's still other guys they could also throw the ball to. I agree, though. I think at some point in time, it is going to come back to rue them. But I also don't know if there is another defense outside of this ragtag bunch in San Francisco, because we don't know if the Rams are fully healthy in the NFC right now, Q, that could really challenge this Seattle offense if it wasn't to have a run game. I suppose the Minnesota Vikings, but like, right. Give me another defense that you think even a one-dimensional Seahawks team that would be that they would be the bugaboo. Outside of the Vikings, I really can't.
0: Yeah, no, I'm kind of stuck there as well. I'm not coming up with a good one. Not coming up with a good one. That's
1: why this is a super matchup, because I do think that even with a loss already on the ledger for the defending champs, if they win this one, I shoot you to the top of my way too early power rankings, if only in that division.
0: Well, I'll say this. The thing about it is the 1-2-3 is not a big separation. That's for sure. It's not a big gap in between 1, 2, and 3. But that is our super matchup Sunday, 4:25 Eastern, San Francisco 4-0 at the Seattle Seahawks. She's Mia O'Brien. I'm Q Myers. We'll take a look at coaches that need some victories coming up on Saturday. That's next on ESPN Radio on the all-new ESPN app.
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0: Yay. And what's going on in the postseason, of course, we'll give you more on that coming up. 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I think you know a lot about this one. Here's this game.
12: South Carolina at number 16, Florida.
0: What you know about this one, Mia?
1: It's almost like I've spent the last, I don't know, 13 hours cramming for this one, including a lengthy conversation with John Summerall, his coordinators, and some of his star players this morning here in Gainesville. Yeah, locked in on this one, Q. We also caught up myself, Troy, and Max, who will be on the call right here on ESPN Radio, beginning coverage at noon Eastern ESPN Radio, Florida, South Carolina. Talk to Shane Beamer on Wednesday. And okay. I know that that's the million-dollar question right now, especially for fans who are pining for some sort of off-the-field drama when it comes to the coaching hot seat. I don't think he's gone. I think he's safe. Okay. And by the way, not to jump the gun, but in lieu of what we saw in Louisville, Kentucky tonight, Jonathan Zaslow tells me that Mike Norvell is also probably safe. And I bring him up because it's the same reason. Both Florida State and South Carolina don't have the money to fire their head coaches. Now, with Shane, it's a little bit more interesting because they just went through a change with the baseball coach. An ill-fated two-year stint, had to fire the coach mid-season, bring in a new coach. The expectation is that this is probably the final year for Lamont Paris, the men's basketball coach, because the buyout was absurd last year, insurmountable. Now it's a bit more affordable. Additionally, a renovation to Williams-Brice Stadium is also costing over $150 million. And so all of a sudden, this all starts to add up. And when you get down to it, this is, as John Summerall shared with us in our production meeting today, the South Carolina roster is a top five roster on paper in the Southeastern Conference in terms of the talent acquisition that Shane Beamer and his staff have put forth in Columbia, South Carolina. Now, the game is not played on paper, I know, but especially when you look at that absolute kerfuffle last week against Kentucky, there are moments where you look back, Q, and you watch the tape and you see the DBs say to each other pre-snap, "I'm going to pass him off onto you." Okay. And then as soon as the ball is snapped, they trigger downhill and do the complete opposite. And so it leaves Shane Beamer and his coaching staff scratching their head because these are elite athletes. They're five stars. In the classroom, they're great. And then just you get onto the game field and kaput for whatever the reason. And so that coupled with the turnover margin, which is a very uncharacteristic of a Shane Beamer Gamecock squad, historically speaking, Beamer ball, getting it done on special teams and the turnover margin, they're minus six right now, 130th in college football. John Summerall told us today, if they didn't have as many turnovers in Gainesville, Florida, as they do, they would not be a 4-1 team. And if the roles were reversed and the number of turnovers that Florida has was what South Carolina has, they would be a 4-1 team.
0: Well, look, when it comes to South Carolina, they're trying to avoid their first 0-4 start to SEC play, right, since 2015. And if you recall, that season, Steve Spurrier was the head coach. He resigned as head coach 3 days after that fourth conference loss. So, of course, as you mentioned...
1: Oh, wait, Q, before you go further, what day? What was the calendar date that Spurdog resigned?
0: Well, I don't want to have to jinx it, but it would be October 10th.
1: What day is tomorrow?
0: I don't want to jinx it, but that would be October 10th. So I'm just throwing
1: Spurrier,
0: it out there.
1: Spurrier is expected to be here because the 1996... National Championship Florida team is going to be honored as it is the 30-year celebration. And the team is going to be wearing throwback jerseys in honor of Spurdog's Heisman Trophy campaign season. So some 1960s throwback uniforms, too. He'll be in the building. I'm just saying.
0: I'm just saying South Carolina's got a lot of work to do. especially at Florida coming off that loss to Missouri. They better get some get right, right? They better get some get back as well, because they got waxed. They got ran out the stadium, and I didn't expect to see that to happen. So I think they're going to take it out on South Carolina. That's not a good recipe for Shane Beamer and company. I'm just saying, but that's one that you will be all over. You will be a part of that broadcast, and of course, we're looking forward to that. Again, she's Mia O'Brien. I'm Q Myers. Make sure you tune in for college football action as Penn State hosts number 19 USC. 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
15: Number 19 USC at Penn State.
0: See how that happens? You tease it, you talk about it, and it appears. This one, USC, we know what they can do offensively, Mia, but I'm going to go ahead and hang my hat on the fact that they choose not to play defense, and that's a Lincoln Riley thing. Lincoln Riley hasn't coached any kind of defense at any program he's been in forever. And to me, until he can figure out that side of the ball, USC is not going to be where USC wants to be.
1: I've had Lincoln Riley on the hot seat and scheduled to be fired on a tarmac before Halloween since July, Q. So this one plays right into my hand. My bigger concern, we've put five on it a couple of times so far here on Game Night on ESPN Radio this evening. How about putting 400 on it? That's what the Northwestern Wildcats did to that Penn State defense last week. This has to be a response game from Matt Campbell in year one and this Nittany Lions team.
0: Yeah, it's got to be. It's got to be. And Matt Campbell, I know he's going to get that program turned around. I don't think this was the year that they thought he was going to get it turned around. He's a really good coach, so I have no doubt. Half this team left, right? When James Franklin was out of there, they were out of there. So he's got to put that bad boy back together. I do think he will, but here he is right now talking about the team's struggles.
16: You always have to figure out what's giving you problems. Yeah, I mean, you know, you have to know yourself better than you know anybody. And if something's going well, you need to lean into that. And if something's not going well, you got to figure out how do we offset that. And through five games, there's been some things that we've shown that we're good at certain spots. And there's been some things that we're not anywhere near where we need to be. Everybody in our program still needs to get better. But, yeah, there are some glaring areas where we have to make significant growth and strides to be a well-rounded football team. And so you have to acknowledge and be aware of like where the shortcomings are.
1: I think that actually is John Sumrall, the head coach of the Florida Gators. But hey, both he and Matt Campbell are in the same boat. Not only have I covered both of them in my career, Q, but additionally, Florida, much like Penn State, got to stop the run, in the words of Jerry, after what the Mizzou Tigers did to them last week. And then, of course, yes, Northwestern absolutely ran wild over the Penn State Nittany Lions. However, their passing defense is third in FBS.
0: Okay.
1: And so I do wonder, knowing that USC's strength, of course, lies in that aerial attack, does this play right into Matt Campbell and friends' hands?
0: I mean, it's an area to pay attention to, because USC is going to try to throw the ball around the yard, and they've got a quarterback in Jaden Maiva that's been doing it, right? Throwing multiple touchdown passes in 14 games since last season. I mean, that's that guy. Tied for the second most in the FBS behind Darian Mensah. We know how good he is. 16 times he's done it. So, I mean, look, it could. I still feel like this is a USC game. I don't, like I said, I don't really look at what Penn State's doing this year and say, okay, that's who they're going to be under Matt Campbell. I just have a lot more confidence in him, what he was able to do at Iowa State and how many pros he put into the league. I think that they'll be fine. He's just gotten to have an opportunity to turn that thing around.
1: And, of course, don't forget it's the whiteout in Happy Valley. And also don't forget that you can catch this game as well right here on ESPN Radio with coverage beginning at 7 p.m. on Saturday.
0: Absolutely. So, USC, Penn State. I don't know what's going to happen with Lincoln Riley there in Southern Cal. Maybe nothing. He's got a huge buyout. And you've said it before. Who are you going to get to replace him?
1: Well, that one I think you probably could find a couple people.
0: I mean, I guess.
1: It's supposed to be a blue blood.
0: We've seen that circle of life multiple times, and it's not as easy as we sometimes think. WNBA semifinals in the books. That's next on ESPN Radio.
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22: Here is our weather in Middle Tennessee. Saturday brings showers and thunderstorms with a high near 72 and east northeast winds at 10 to 15 miles per hour, gusting to 35. Rainfall may reach 3/4 of an inch. Saturday night, showers before 11 p.m., low around 62. Sunday, a 30% chance of showers before 1 p.m., mostly cloudy, high near 74. Sunday night, mostly clear, low around 59. 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
1: In Game 3, 85-83 at the Barclays Center, Atlanta is on to its first WNBA Finals since 2013. And it has indeed gone final. The defending champs staying home. The Las Vegas Aces have been eliminated in just their second year of existence. The Golden State Valkyries win Game 3, 87-77. They sweep the defending champs. They are on to the WNBA Finals, where they will face the Atlanta Dream. A whole lot more coming from this one coming up on Game Night here on ESPN Radio. A loaded slate of college football on this fine Friday night as well. Let's begin with one that's already in the books. Florida State took a commanding 14-0 lead. Louisville proceeded to score 35 unanswered. 44-20. The Cardinals improved to 3-3. Florida State drops to 3-3. Iowa putting the boots to Washington, 41-18 in the Pacific Northwest, 8:20 remaining in that one. Number 8, BYU in control at the half against Iowa State in Provo, 14-3. Wazoo in front of Utah State, 16-10, 13 minutes and 19 seconds to go in that one. San Jose State, Wyoming, all knotted at 13 at the two-minute timeout in the fourth quarter. 5 Eagles ruled out for Sunday's game in London against the Jaguars. Saquon Barkley, Devontae Smith, Drew Kendall, Hollywood Brown, Marcus Epps, all out for Philadelphia. Jonathan Grenard is questionable. Lamar Jackson ruled out for the Ravens game Sunday night against the Falcons. Jaden Daniels expected to play for the Commanders. A whole lot more coming up on Game Night on ESPN Radio with Q Myers and yours truly straight ahead.
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2: That was an 18-hour drive from Central Texas to Las Vegas, and I think 12 hours took me to get out of the state of Texas. I'm serious. Like, it was the most terrible drive I've ever had, and then I did it twice. Because I got here to Vegas, and then I somewhat tried to find a place to live, and then I flew back, got the wife and family, and then we got in a U-Haul and did that stupid drive again. Never again, I'll tell you that. Never again. If I ever move again, someone's moving me. I ain't driving that thing. I promise you that.
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3: Are we there yet?
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3: Are we there yet?
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3: Are we there yet?
4: No.
3: Are we there yet?
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0: Knicks out as well. They swept the Aces 87-77. Mia, it was the third quarter for the Aces. They only put up 7 points where the Valkyries had 17, and that was really where this game kind of shifted, and you know, it gave the advantage back to the Valkyries, and they never really looked back. Yes, it took overtime, but that third quarter is the one I look at where they outscored the Aces 17-7. They go on to win, and they're on to the finals in only their second year in existence.
1: It's the 2 seed. It's the 4 seed. The first time Atlanta has been to the finals in 13 seasons. Of course, the first time ever for the Golden State Valkyries. Here's my question, Q. The WNBA finals are set to begin 1 week from today for those of you rocking with us here on the East Coast, October 17th. That's next Saturday. A week off for both these teams, number one. But number two, obviously that suggests the schedule makers thought there'd be a bit more parity and maybe not 3-game series in both the opening and semifinal rounds of the playoffs.
0: Yeah, it looked like they thought it was going to go 5 games, right, for these series. And I think that most of us thought it was going to go 5 games. But I told you when the Valkyries took out the Dallas Wings that that's a real tough matchup for the Aces, especially with the Valkyries' depth. I think Natalie Nicasse is one of the best coaches. You mentioned she was the best coach left in the playoffs. You're not wrong. And now, you know, credit to them. They have a really good style of play. They have the strength in numbers that the Warriors, you know, once coined and they became champions with. And now they take on an Atlanta Dream team that, you know, they go and they add Angel Reese. She provides some toughness, a little bit of attitude to the team. They're a really good program as well. They knock off the Liberty. And here we go, right? It's some new blood. We're used to just penciling in the Aces and the Liberty or the Aces and insert this team. And now it's two teams that we didn't expect when the season started to be where they are. But this is you know, how this league continues to evolve.
1: And I am interested to see what this matchup looks like in terms of that bigger arching conversation we love to have, Q, in terms of, number one, basketball as a whole, both men's and women's, in terms of length, in terms of the emphasis on defense. But additionally, and we're seeing this all the way down to the college ranks and the high school ranks for this matter, the idea of being unafraid to recruit your roster from all over the world. Right. And the Golden State Valkyries, of course, are a great example of this between Xander Lissini, Janelle Salon, who, of course, just won Sixth Woman of the Year in the WNBA. The list goes on. And then, of course, you look over at the Atlanta Dream, the important 10 points in 20 minutes they got from Isabel Borlas off the bench tonight. Yep. And I think that both these rosters, both of these coaches, and Natalie Nicasse and Carl Semesco, respectively, reflect the forward-thinking nature of not just X's and O's, but also roster development, roster building. And now the question is, they just knocked off two of the old guard in the Liberty and the Aces. Are some old dogs going to learn some new tricks? I know that the New York Liberty went out. They said they were going to learn new tricks by hiring Chris DeMarco. He was going to read all the books, and they were going to be this progressive offense. It never actually came to be, largely. But additionally, I wonder if the rest of the league is going to take note of, hey, look at not just, hey, it's fresh blood in the finals, but how they got there and how their rosters are constructed. Will you adapt or will you fall behind?
0: You know, I know the Aces have the reigning MVP. Matter of fact, she's done it 5 times, right, with Asia Wilson. She just was rewarded that just the other day. And, you know, that's awesome for her. But when they lost Nelissa Smith, when she went down to a knee injury, I thought that was a lot of the muscle. Yeah. That was a lot of the toughness to that team. And, you know, Kalani Brown, I covered her when she was at Baylor. She's good. She's not Nelissa Smith. And it's funny because Nelissa comes from Baylor as well. But they just are two different styles. So she provided some good depth. But Nelissa just brought a different something to this Aces team. And I felt like when Nelissa went down with that knee injury, that really hurt this team that already was lacking depth. And that's just how it is, right? Especially with the new additions to the league, the new teams, you're going to get hit. You're going to get, you know, you're going to have free agents go to other teams. And, you know, look at the Valkyries and look at their squad and look where a lot of those players came from all over the league as they put them together. And it's funny, you see, you know, Kia Stokes go back to the WNBA Finals. Kia Stokes won multiple rings with the Aces, right? And so she's having a big role on the Valkyries, right? Natalie Nicasse, whose coaching staff does she come from?
1: Becky Hammon, the right. Las Vegas Aces.
0: I mean, it's just, you know, it's that's what's going to happen. When you're a good team and there's a handful of really good teams, all of a sudden you're going to get picked apart. And I love the talent that's in this league right now. I really do. And I do believe that this is going to be the beginning where you're going to see other teams that aren't the usual suspects that are in the finals. You're going to see that more times than not now.
1: All right. Let's have a conversation, Q.
0: Oh,
1: since
0: boy.
1: Since our good friend Cameron Ursary, former producer here on Game Night on ESPN Radio, already he's posting it on Instagram. How much are we going to spend the next 7 days talking about the fact that Angel Reese got to a WNBA Finals before Caitlin Clark and Paige Beckers?
0: How much are we going to spend time talking about it, or the general public?
1: The general public.
0: Okay, because I think that that's going to be two different conversations, because I'm not going to spend too much time with it. Right? I think that Caitlin Clark is a fantastic player. I think Angel Reese is a fantastic player. They are not the same. They are different players with different skill sets. I don't know why we've had to pin them against each other forever, but here we are. Yeah, she got there. She's also on her second team, right? Caitlin Clark's still on her first team, right? She wasn't able to be superhero and bring the Chicago Sky from the, you know, the depths of where they are to all of a sudden the finals. So it's not like she did it on her own. She's got a talented roster, right? And Caitlin Clark does as well. They weren't able to get it done. I mean, it's just that simple. We see greats around all leagues that haven't got to where they want to go. Doesn't mean they won't get there. They've been in the league a couple years. Caitlin's been injured a little bit as well. Not making excuses. I think that both these players are really good. Think that, you know, Caitlin Clark will find a way to get to the WNBA Finals sooner rather than later. Stephanie White, I have a lot of confidence in her as a head coach. You know, I don't know how they keep that squad together, if they're going to make any changes or they're going to run it back. But I have no doubt that you know, both those players are going to be in the WNBA Finals probably multiple times.
1: And honestly, with all due respect to Stephanie White, Amber Cox, and the Fever administration, who, you know, I've thrown a shade at here or there here on Game Night on ESPN Radio Q, I would look at Paige Beckers and the Dallas Wings and what Jose Fernandez has been able to do, not just winning a lot with less at South Florida as one of the better group of six coaches in all of college basketball for the better part of the last two decades. But additionally, what he's been able to do on the international scene, and of course, learning at the foot largely of Gino Auriemma. And that's where I look at what Jose's been able to do in terms of some of the innovative offensive and defensive schemes in year one, pairing up with Paige as the head coach of the Dallas Wings. I don't want to say I'm going to give the Dallas Wings the advantage of they'll get to a WNBA Finals before the Indiana Fever, because we'll see what the Fever look like next year. But at the same time, if Carl Semesco and Natalie Nakase getting to a WNBA Finals in 2026 teaches me anything, it's that coaching matters, and also the idea of forward thinking wherever the game is headed in terms of X's and O's and how you put a roster together, that matters as well. And that's something we talked about the other night when it comes to the roster construction at the Indiana Fever in general, and this idea of living in a vacuum, refusing to look overseas at who you could potentially bring to your roster. You can't live like that anymore.
0: No, you can't. You can't. And again, this league is going to continue to evolve. I don't think every subject has to always go back to Caitlin or Angel. Angel or Caitlin, right? I think that's doing a disservice.
1: I'm only bringing it up.
0: No, I know. I'm not talking about you. I'm just talking about it in general. No, I'm talking
1: about
0: it in general.
1: Young Cameron out here, who's a ball knower, man. He's a huge WNBA fan. And even he's out here throwing some shade, man. So we got to talk about it. It's fresh. It's new.
0: Yeah, it's unbelievable. It's one of those things that, you know, I know that it's going to be a subject. But for me, and because I enjoy the league and enjoy the playing, and you know, I want to see what it's going to look like between the Dream and the Valkyries now. I don't want, you know, these other players that aren't playing in the finals this year to live rent-free in my head. Like, I don't care. You know what I mean? Like, and maybe I'm in the minority. Maybe everyone, that's going to be the hottest talking point. But that ain't going to be my talking point. I trust and believe that. Not me. Just saying. Just throwing it out there.
1: I'm going to try not to. I'm also just here.
0: Just there so you don't get fined?
1: Tell me where to be. Tell me where there's a microphone. We'll talk. We'll talk some ball.
0: I know that. She's Mia O'Brien. I'm Q Myers. The MLB postseason is on ESPN Radio. Catch postseason action on ESPN Radio on the ESPN app. That's presented by Gusto. Coverage of Game 5 of the ALDS between the White Sox and the Guardians begins at 7:30 p.m. Eastern on Saturday night. The Denver Broncos, new play caller already? Yeah, that's next on Game Night on ESPN Radio on the all-new ESPN app.
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0: Football Sunday action as the New England Patriots host the Las Vegas Raiders. 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Mia, speaking of Football Sunday, the Denver Broncos are at the L.A. Chargers. This is 2-2 versus 0-4. And while we know that the Chargers have problems, the Denver Broncos are admitting that all is not perfect in their world either, as Sean Payton is now taking over the play call. And this is something we talked about, Mia, in the summer. How long was it going to take for Sean Payton to take over the play calling? You know how they did that old school commercial, the Tootsie Pop? 1, 2, 3, 4. Bites. 4 licks to get to the center of a Tootsie Pop. That's all it took for Sean Payton. 4 licks of Davis Webb calling plays to decide, nope, this ain't it, I'm back in.
1: So what were the biggest issues with the play calling the first 4 weeks? Here's the head coach of the Broncos, and now their play caller once again.
2: There'd be too many things just to list, you know, we know we have to improve our balance in running the football. There's a handful of things, and then, you know, the hard thing when you are not the head coach is certainly there are things that you want to feel like are cleared, where when you're calling him as the head coach, you're in your mind prepared to say, hey, I don't have to run it by anyone. So it's changing things up and really trying to reduce some of the calories to get back to doing some things really well, and that's going to be the focus.
1: This nerd. There's too many things.
0: So the funny thing is,
1: It was all a gaffe.
0: You know what he said at the beginning, though? He was talking about the running game and lack of running. Remember the first week of the season? Remember Monday Night Football? Denver played in Kansas City, and they got walloped 31-10. And when Sean Payton went to the podium right here on this fine program we call Game Night on ESPN Radio on the all-new ESPN app, one of the first things he said is, we didn't run the ball enough. And I remember saying specifically that night, that was a direct shot at his offensive coordinator, who's basically saying, hey, man, you didn't call the game the way that you wanted. It was not going well in week one. He already had a problem in week one. Then they rattle off 2 wins in a row, so you can't make a change then. And all of a sudden, they lose at San Francisco. It's like, all right, man, you're out. We went 2-2. Enough of this experiment. There is no way that could be a full test of how good Davis Webb can or can't be as an offensive play caller by 4 games. We don't even judge teams by 4 games, right? What do we say? Oh, that's basically the preseason extended. So you won't really know about who a team is until a few weeks in, and then you got to start to learn their identity. He already decided that was enough of that learning experiment after 4 games.
1: If I'm Davis Webb, with all those head coaching interviews, OC interests he had, I feel like I got. I feel like I got trapped. And something tells me, I haven't had a chance to listen to this one yet, when he discussed losing the play calling duties 4 weeks into the season, he did his best Joe Girardi impression.
3: I think for him, there was a lot of empathy with our conversation because that did happen to him. We talked about that for a long time. But at the same breath, it's a different situation as well. And I don't think anyone wanted to go through this right now. But at the same breath, he's excited to get the chance to call plays. I know he's itching. And, we'll see how it goes.
1: Okay, so that was with regards to Sean Payton also lost play calling duties early in his career. Davis Webb also, I saw this floating around the timeline queue. He said, like Joe Girardi once upon a time when he was the manager of the New York Yankees, it's not what you want.
0: Right.
1: It's not what you want.
0: No, it's not. And look, if I'm Davis Webb, I'm out of there after this season. Right, if he has any kind of interviews, and if there's any team that wants to bring him on for whatever it is, I'm out. Because again, I can't get the experience that I need. Right, he stayed there in Denver because he was going to get play calling opportunities. Play calling opportunities would have made him either a hotshot offensive mind or maybe not. Right, I mean he would have had that opportunity to try to do that and try to build his resume to his ultimate goal, which is what? To be a head coach one day, right? And so he can't get that experience by not calling plays. That was the one thing that we all said about. Look, the Raiders interviewed him. And they had a lot of interest in him. I mean, there was multiple teams. I think the Baltimore Ravens.
1: The Buffalo Bills.
0: The Bills. The Browns interviewed him, right? So he had interest out there. I think the Cardinals even interviewed him. And then he went back to Denver to call plays. So now that's going to strengthen your resume because you have that that experience. Now he doesn't because after four games, it gets stripped by his head coach. I'm out of there at the end of the season if I got a chance. And in that conversation that we sat down and had, if I'm Davis Webb, I'd be like, well, hey, you're taking the play calling back. I respect that. You got to do what you got to do as the head coach, but please don't stop me from getting another opportunity if that opportunity arises.
1: Do you think there's going to be an OC vacancy in Los Angeles with the Chargers?
0: Well, that's very well could be. There very well could be because Mike McDaniel was supposed to be the whiz kid. He was supposed to make Justin Herbert the best Justin Herbert we've ever seen. He's the guy that you want to build when you're looking for a quarterback. You want Justin Herbert, and now he's going to be unleashed by Mike McDaniel. He's going to open them up wide open like some old school TV antennas, and they're 0-4. They're 0-4. They are 0-4, and Justin Herbert looks nothing like a great quarterback at this stage of the game. And now it's not just us here on game night that are saying that. Now it's everyone. Here's Justin Herbert on his relationship with the OC, Mike McDaniel.
4: It's great. You know, I think he's the best, and I've learned so much from him. And, you know, just want to do everything I can to make him proud and, you know, play good football for him.
0: Ring the bell. Ring the bell. I'm not buying none of that.
1: It's sunny on a sunny day.
0: He's great. I've learned so much from him. Like what? You haven't won. You haven't looked very good. Mike McDaniel doesn't have answers. Jim Harbaugh doesn't have answers. The last time he was at the podium and answering questions about Mike McDaniel and his head coach or his job status, he was fumbling, rumbling, bumbling, stumbling. It sounded like Chris Berman was trying to answer that. I mean, I don't know what was going on there.
1: So it's 0-4 Chargers, the tumultuous Denver Broncos.
0: I hope the Chargers get him, man. I really hope the Chargers get him. And this is not cool. I hope the Chargers get him out of spite, right? I just hope because I just think what Sean Payton did to Davis Webb, it was the inevitable. We knew it was going to happen at some point in the season, but after 4 weeks, I just thought that it was way too soon.
1: I do want to note that D'Amico Ryan's also taking back play calling duties on the defensive side of the ball in Houston after their 0-4 start. So it's not just you, Sean Payton. Say something nice about Sean Payton challenge. At the same time, this one Q and I saw coming a mile away.
0: Well, and on top of this, I mean, when it comes to D'Amico Ryan's, they're desperate. They're 0-4. Sean Payton and the Broncos, at least they were 2-2. You know what I mean? Like, and you got a Chargers team that, in theory, you should be able to beat unless you're the Cowboys and you look at their 0-4 record and think, oh, that's easy. We're going to get that dub.
1: You also have the most difficult schedule in the NFL to begin the season.
0: Right.
1: Like, Davis Webb was behind the eight ball before he even took the job. When you look at this Denver Broncos schedule, I mean, just to remind folks, the Chiefs, the Jags, the Rams, the Niners, 4-4. Up ahead, the Chargers, the Seahawks, the Cardinals, the Chiefs again.
0: Right. I mean, it's not an easy walk at the park, but like I said, I just feel like that was taken away from Davis Webb too quickly. So we'll see how it goes. We'll see if Sean Payton is able to right the wrong. But the other thing about his play calling is it wasn't the second half of games that Sean Payton or that this Denver Bronco team has struggled offensively. They've been fine in the second half. It's the first half. And guess what they struggled with last year when Sean Payton was calling the plays? Their offense in the first half wasn't good. So what are we talking about? Is it them? Is it just the offense? Is it the quarterback? Is it a combination? Or is it just Davis Webb? Well, I guess Sean Payton thinks it's just Davis Webb. We got a challenge. We got that next on ESPN Radio.
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0: Brian. The WNBA Finals are set. We begin where Brooklyn at. The Atlanta Dream, even without star Ali Chagray, complete the sweep of the New York Liberty. They take Game 3 tonight, 85-83 at the Barclays Center. Atlanta advances to its first WNBA Finals since 2013. Meanwhile, in Las Vegas, the Golden State Valkyries prevail in overtime over the defending champs, the champion Aces, 87-77. They sweep Las Vegas. Natalie Nicasse's Valkyries advance to their first finals in their second year of existence. The best of seven WNBA final series set to begin on October the 17th. A loaded slate of college football action on this Friday night. After Florida State opened on a 14-0 run, Louisville scored 35 unanswered. They go on to win it 44-20. This one just went final in Seattle. Number 20, Iowa, 41, Washington, 24. Hawkeyes improved to 5-1 on the season. Their Iowa brethren, the Iowa State Cyclones, down 14-3 to the 8th-ranked BYU Cougars. 5:41 to go in the third quarter in that one. Another game currently in progress. Wazoo trails Utah State 17-16, 3:25 remaining in that one. Wyoming came back to beat San Jose State in overtime 16-13. Five Eagles ruled out of Sunday's game in London against the Jaguars. Saquon Barkley, Devontae Smith, Drew Kendall, Hollywood Brown, Marcus Epps are the five. Jonathan Grenard is questionable. Lamar Jackson ruled out for the Ravens game Sunday night against the Falcons. Jaden Daniels will play for the Commanders against the Giants. After finishing Game 4 of the American League Division Series on the mound, Cleveland Guardians right-hander Gavin Williams will get the ball to start Game 5 Saturday. Coverage begins here on ESPN Radio at 7:30 p.m. Eastern. 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

0: 85-83, they're in the finals. That'll get started on the 17th. But we got that coming up for you here on ESPN Radio. She's Mia O'Brien. I'm Q Myers. We got a challenge, and it's this right here.
1: This is a challenge. Challenge.
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0: I say it every week, Mia. This is the week that we go undefeated. This is the week where we make our move. We're like in that race, and we're just kind of lingering at the back, but we're ready to make our move. It's like the Kentucky Derby, right? It's like all of a sudden we're that horse that nobody's paying attention to, and we're going to make that move. Well, we need to hurry up and make that move. So we got the same three games up and down the radio dial. We're going up against our colleagues here, and right now we're not doing so well.
3: Well, we're back with the rest of the pack. At least there's that.
0: Yeah, but we're still not doing so well. Unsportsmanlike, the Rich Eisen show and us here on game night, all 5-7. The Golics, Matt and Myron, and Freddie and Harry are all 7-5. And Amber and Ian somehow, some way, are at the top of this bad boy at 9-3. I think
3: Zaslow, that's the
4: answer.
3: You know
4: what? Actually, just do it and blame me. I tried to be someone who takes accountability and doesn't hide from stuff. So
3: hey.
4: I can't. I'm going to sit here with a guilty conscience if we just
3: Sister
4: don't
3: Sledge.
4: Do this.
3: Yeah. No, Sister Sledge. It's okay because I texted you and Q and I said, look, I appreciate you looking out for us because every time we had picked against the Cincinnati Bengals up until last week, they proved us wrong. And you chimed in and said, don't do it. You got to pick the Bengals, which went along with my personal psychological exercise where I never pick the Jacksonville Jaguars because if they lose, but I win the pick, yay. And if they win and I lose the pick, well, at least it's a happy day in my household. So it's okay. I would have tried to overrule.
0: Trust me, it is all a family affair here. We're not blaming and pointing no fingers at nobody. I'm just looking at Amber and Ian and wondering how.
3: Zaslow.
0: Zaslow's
3: actually making the picks. Zaslow's making the picks.
0: Oh,
3: I was here kind of advising him a little bit, but yeah, no.
0: Okay. So they got ringers. Okay, that's all right.
4: I feel like the show is called Amber and Ian, and I feel like that's just shenanigans if it's not Amber and Ian making the picks.
0: Exactly. So there you go. I'm just throwing it out there. Hey, man, look, I don't make the rules. I just try to follow them loosely. Just saying. Just throwing it out there. So they're currently leading the pack, but we're going to come back this week. Let's get into it. We got three games. Here's game number one.
2: Raiders at Patriots.
0: Oh, boy. You can hear this one on ESPN Radio. Looking forward to this. Raiders at Patriots. Patriots are favored by 3.5. Mia, I don't normally do this. I think the Raiders are going to win this game straight up.
3: I really do too.
0: I think they're the better team. So.
3: I'm so glad you said that because I did sit here and I listened to Jonathan Zaslow on Amber and Ian select the New England Patriots, and he said he didn't think it'd be that close and this, that, and the other. And I was like, Zaz, I saw this Patriots team with my own two eyes a couple weeks ago when they came down to Duval, and they were getting blown off the football. And while, yes, they may have one of the better three corner trios, top three corners, how about that? They probably have one of the better tandems in the NFL, and this is a Raiders team that you can certainly speak to this, Q, hasn't been able to run the ball at the clip that Clint Kubiak is hoping they would. Even with a ragtag bunch at wide receiver, they've still been able to matriculate up and down a football field, and so I don't really think that Carlton Davis and Christian Gonzalez really, with the rest of that defense so banged up in New England, I don't really think that they will have an answer for this Kubiak team that certainly is going to be playing with an edge after a difficult loss last week.
0: Well, it's funny you say that. They're out. Gonzalez and Carlton Davis are out. They've got four cornerbacks that are out in this game. Their starters and their starters' backups are all out. So,
3: oh, yeah. Give me the Raiders.
0: Yeah. I'm surprised that the line hasn't changed once all that happened, but 3.5, all good. I got the Raiders in this
4: Full
0: one.
4: Full disclaimer, the line might have changed.
0: Okay.
4: We get these lines sent like Wednesday.
0: Okay, cool.
4: And we
0: perfect.
4: Have to all use the same line. So
0: Perfect. Well,
3: I'm going to look at it right now because I do want to know. Just for our own sake, because maybe the folks out in the desert are really buying what Drake May is selling. It's still 3.5, Sister Sledge.
0: Yeah, see, I don't understand that, but that's okay. I'll take it. I got the Raiders in this one. I don't even think it's it's something that we got to debate too much. Let's get to game number two.
2: Bears at Packers.
0: Okay, now this one's more challenging. Packers hosting the Bears. Bears are 1.5-point favorites in this one. Of course, all our odds are coming from DraftKings Sportsbook. I don't understand how Chicago could lose after losing Iron Mike Ditka. I think there's certain things that will go into play here. Ben Johnson, I know he's talked greatly and highly about Mike Ditka, as he should. I just think that there's extra fuel to the fire in this game. There was already going to be extra fuel. That's a rivalry game, but I think that that really puts him over the top.
3: And a 1.5-point line suggests some weird voodoo, just like something quirky happening that you would say it has to be from the gods. So, yes, up until the unfortunate passing of Mike Ditka at the age of 86 this morning, I probably would have picked the Packers in this one, despite the fact that obviously their offensive line woes, their run game woes, the defense is banged up. Like, the list goes on. I probably would have picked the Packers at home, but give me the Bears in lieu of the great one, Iron Mike.
0: Yeah, I have no doubt. I feel really strongly about the Bears winning this game against the Green Bay Packers, and a lot of questions about that Packers and the way that that team is constructed and everything that you mentioned, the offensive line, the running game, lack of, and just the weapons showing up and showing out. So we're going to lock in with the Chicago Bears. We've locked in with the Raiders and the Bears. What's game number three?
2: 49ers at Seahawks.
0: All right, we talked about this NFC West battle right here. Another good little, you know, rivalry game that's been going on for quite a while now. Seahawks favored by 3 in this one. 49ers come in 4-0. Seattle is 3-1. This one's a little bit more challenging, Mia. 3-point favorites are Seattle. How are you feeling this one?
3: This one, I think, really plays into that law of averages, where the Niners, I wouldn't even say they've been getting away with it, Q, because they've been blowing their opponents out. It's not like any of these games have really truly been that close. But at the same time, at some point, they will have to pay the piper and come back down to earth with all those injuries, with the fact that they do not have Nick Bosa rushing the quarterback right now. Mykal Williams, their first-round pick last year, his window to return from IR just opened later this week. And so at some point in time, it's going to come back to haunt them. I think this is still a close game. I wouldn't be surprised if the Niners covered, but I like Seattle at home.
0: Okay, so how are we going to do this? When we're looking at the spread,
3: it's a 3-point line, too. That's what's
0: right,
3: tough.
0: Exactly. So there's no hook that's getting us this week.
3: No.
0: So
3: I like the Seahawks just because it's the home team and it's the 12s and
0: okay,
3: Magic at Lumen Field.
0: But what's the, I mean, are the 49ers going to cover it, though? Because they're getting 3 points. So is Seattle going to win by more than 3?
3: So far this year, this is a tally of the Niners' 4 games thus far. They beat the Rams by 20. They beat the Dolphins by 22. They beat the Cardinals by 6. And they beat the Broncos by 10.
0: Okay. So, where are we going with this one?
3: Seahawks, personally.
0: All right, so you want to lock in Seattle?
3: I do. I don't know how you feel.
0: Oh, hey, look, I mean, again, this is, we come together on this one, right? And when we play dominoes, we say we come together like butt cheeks. We're coming together like butt cheeks on this one.
3: I like the Seahawks.
0: It's a family show.
3: Just because it's after hours on ESPN Radio. I like the Seahawks just because home favorite. And I do think that the lingering effects of that disappointing loss to the Commanders and hopefully Sam Darnold taking another step forward in his health and recovery, it is going to lead to a Seattle victory.
0: I just don't know how much I trust Sam Darnold, and I don't know how much I trust the fact that they have a struggle in the running game. That's my only hang up in this one. Like, I feel like with Seattle being at home, that's going to help them, but are they going to be able to run the rock, or is it going to be the Sam Darnold show, just throw the ball around the yard and hope that JSN makes all the plays?
3: Hey, if you want to go Niners, like, I don't know where I want to go. I'm looking at the injury report. Maybe this will help. So, as mentioned, no Nick Bosa, no Mike. Well, Mykal Williams is actually questionable because his window was open, so that's good to know.
0: It just doesn't matter, it seems like, with the injuries with San Francisco. They find a way to get it done. But if you like Seattle, we'll go with Seattle.
3: I like Seattle just because
4: I got nothing for you guys on this one, by the way.
3: Yeah,
0: awesome.
3: I know. I think the folks in the desert know, so give me Seattle.
0: Okay, so we'll lock in Seattle. So we'll go Raiders, Bears, Seattle. So we got 2 favorites and an underdog,
3: which is usually our recipe for success.
0: Is it? We're 5-7. We're 5-7.
3: Last week we were two and one.
0: Do we have a recipe for success when we're not even 500?
3: I don't know.
0: That's like Sean Payton. Are we Sean Payton? Are we calling? Are we taking over the play calling?
3: Sean Payton out here, he had a list of issues he had with Davis Webb. I don't have a list of issues. We're just vibing. We're just vibing here. And again, I feel like you got to pick X amount of favorites because I do trust those folks in your neck of the woods, Q, who make these lines.
0: All right, there you go. That's what we'll lock in. We'll lock in the Raiders, we'll lock in the Bears, and we'll lock in the Seahawks. That's 3-0, how we're going to roll right there. Mia O'Brien, Q Myers here on Game Night on ESPN Radio. There will be a new champion in the WNBA as the Valkyries knocked off the Aces. So for Las Vegas, what's next? It's coming up here on Game Night on ESPN Radio on the all-new ESPN app.
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7: 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Just the way he coaches, watching him out there, that they show some unseen footage of him coaching his first practice at Alabama. I'd be scared to play for him. That dude is a hard ass. And some of the things he says out there, it's never personal, but it is personal. 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

9 seconds. The Valkyries up 87-77. 3, 2, 1. And the Golden State Valkyries are off to the WNBA Finals in just their second season. 87-77 winners over Las Vegas in Game 3. And they sweep the defending champions.

0: next. 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Alongside Mia O'Brien, I'm Q Myers. Join us now to talk about that game, how it all played out, and what's next for the Aces. Brandi Flores from the Las Vegas Sports Network. Brandi was in attendance of tonight's game. And Brandi, thanks so much for your time. We do appreciate you. I pointed out to Mia earlier in the show, it was the third quarter for me where the Valkyries scored 17 and the Aces only scored 7. What was it that Golden State did so much that gave the Aces so much trouble coming out of the locker room in that third quarter?
1: Well, first of all, thanks for having me on, guys. Really appreciate it. But really, it was their defensive effort. They started out with much more firepower to start that second half than the Aces did. The Aces, not to say that they just came off a break, right? So you think they have a little bit more legs, but they were tired. As we know, this team doesn't have a lot of depth going into this. So their top three players and Asia Wilson, Jackie Young, and Chelsea Gray had to play a lot of minutes, and that break just wasn't enough. And they were very flat in that third quarter all around. And Golden State just period wanted it more. And I think that's what really ended up leading to this overtime victory for them. But really defensively, I mean, the defensive effort from Kia Stokes of Golden State, locking down Asia Wilson, the five-time MVP Asia Wilson, outstanding. But I think when it comes to Golden State, what really helped them win this game and what has really helped them throughout this playoff series and in the last round as well is their depth. They don't require a lot of minutes from their stars, and anybody could score. They're a very healthy team, and that is quite literally the exact opposite of the Las Vegas Aces. Now, they did get the scoring. The Aces did get the scoring up a bit in the fourth quarter because they're like, wait, we're not going down like this. And so they did push to overtime. But then in overtime, much similar to what we saw in that third quarter, Aces fell flat, only scoring 6. And Golden State, they just wanted it more. I mean, what an all-out. It was really the all-out defensive effort. But even speaking with Becky Hammon afterwards, she said that it really was their lack of defense and their defensive effort that she wanted to see more of, but knowing that they were not the most healthiest team.
2: 41 plus minutes for each of the big three for the Las Vegas Aces. Brandi Flores of the Las Vegas Sports Network joining us here on Game Night on ESPN Radio. Give us an idea of the mood from Becky Hammon post game. You alluded to it, Brandi, the idea of accepting, hey, we weren't our healthiest, but I also know Becky Hammon doesn't make excuses. I'm sure that the effort that you alluded to probably left a little bit to be desired.
1: No, for sure. And I mean, you could just picture Becky Hammon. I think at every press conference, she's the same, extremely serious, but I think she did want more from her team. Ultimately, though, she said it's not really coming down to just this game or just this series. All season long, she's been asking everybody to play more defense. And she said this season and as a whole, they didn't play the level of defense that she would have liked. And when asked, how do you get back to becoming a championship winning team? She said it's going to be defense, and she thinks that they're going to have to make some moves in the offseason. Most of this team is coming back. Jackie Young's going to be the only free agent. I would be shocked if they don't try to give her a deal or keep her in Las Vegas. But ultimately, it was a defense. She said that she was very proud of this group, knowing everything that they went through. All losing Alyssa Smith was huge, and it proved to be as well. Not having anybody else really stepping up on the defensive end or on the bench as well. So she was requiring a lot from her three studs, as we mentioned, Jackie Young, Chelsea, and Asia. But I mean, that is what these players live for. Asia's not the 5-time MVP for no reason. Not to say that, you know, she didn't give it her all either. I just think that at the end of the day, they were gassed in the second half, and that's what ultimately led to them losing this game.
0: Brandi Flores from the Las Vegas Sports Network with us here on Game Night on ESPN Radio and the all-new ESPN app. You alluded to Nelissa Smith, and I mentioned that as well, that I thought that was a big loss. And Kalani Brown is a good depth piece. She's not Nelissa Smith. Nelissa brings just a different attitude, a different toughness to this Aces team. You talked to Nelissa Smith not too long ago. How big of a loss was this for the Aces when she went down with that knee injury?
1: I mean, huge. Nelissa Smith was having probably arguably one of the best years of her career, and she really took a big step up. She was that difference maker, I think, with this Aces team, especially with Becky really hammering in all season long, defense, defense, defense. She was the one who really stepped up to the plate and took that big step from last year to this year for herself. And it proved to show, because then when you lose depth, I mean, they got Steph back, and they also got Dana Evans as well. But when you lose such a key piece in Liz, that was devastating blow to this team. And of course, right before their playoff push, they could have really used her, and they could have really needed her in this one as well. Now, Kalani Brown, she did, I think, play well today. There were a lot of no calls on her, I will say, that should have been called, and Becky Hammon voiced that to the referees during the game as well. But ultimately, it doesn't come down to those. It has to come down to the effort. And, you know, I think that going into this offseason, the big question is going to be for Becky is, okay, what moves do you make? You couldn't require it from this roster. They didn't step up. So who are you going to move around to make sure that you do have, one, that depth, and two, that level of defense that you can have?
2: There will be a new champion in the WNBA in just a few short weeks. The Las Vegas Aces, the defending champions, are headed home. Golden State, Atlanta Dream, your WNBA finalists. It's way too early to pick, Brandy, but that's why we make those picks. How do you like this matchup for Natalie Nicasse's side?
1: Well, you know what? I think it's special about Golden State and watching them play, and the players said it afterwards as well. They're very unselfish, something that Becky Hammon actually admitted as well. They're an extremely unselfish group. It doesn't matter who scores. It doesn't matter who gets the job done. They are completely cohesive defensively and offensively. And as I mentioned, this game in particular came down to who wanted it more, and Golden State did. And not to mention, their fans traveled very well. I know Vegas isn't very far from Golden State, but that definitely was an extra boost for them as well, especially in that fourth quarter, especially that third quarter, I should say, and of course in overtime. Now, I will say though, I've always been a huge fan of Angel Reese. So happy that she now has this opportunity with Atlanta after things did not work out for her her first years in Chicago. I think a lot of people need to say, and I'm sorry to Miss Angel Reese, because she goes to a new franchise. Justice for Angel Reese, always. She goes to a new franchise, a team that supports her, a good coaching staff. I'm going to say that again, a good coaching staff. Mm-hmm. And look at how she's able to shine, leading her team to the final. I mean, no, I don't think anybody expected this, you guys, to be the WNBA Finals matchup, but I am truly excited for it. I think this is going to be a grinder for sure. I'm hoping we go seven.
0: There you go. Well, we're looking forward to it. It's a changing of the guard. You got the Dream and you got the Valkyries in the WNBA Finals, and the Aces are going to figure out what they've got to do. I don't count them out. Becky Hammon and company will be back next year. Brandy, great stuff. Great job covering the series. Thanks so much for your time here on Game Night. We definitely appreciate you.
1: Thanks so much for having me, guys.
2: Absolutely. A grinder. That's a good way to describe both those teams,
0: go.
2: Q.
0: Yep.
2: Get them out the mud. Two grinders, and better yet, these are the two best defenses throughout the course of the postseason. And when it came to the regular season, the Valkyries, the number one defense in the WNBA, the Dream, number four.
0: I feel like that the depth that the Valkyries have is going to be what's going to be the ultimate factor in this one. Right? I mean, and they have the ability to knock down the three-pointer as well. I know the Dream has stars everywhere. They really do. I mean, you know, from Alicia Gray, who will be back, obviously Angel Reese, Ryan Howard. I mean, they've got shooters, right? They've got shooters, they've got rebounders, they've got defense. It's going to be fun, but it feels like the Valkyries are just a little bit deeper.
2: Well, the Valkyries went 10 deep tonight, Q, and the Dream, outside
0: went
2: of
0: six.
2: Again the 3 minutes from Tiana Pau, they went six girls deep.
0: Right.
2: Like there's no question, six ladies deep, excuse me. There's no question that in terms of depth advantage, Valkyries, will the strength in numbers prevail?
0: I don't know, but it's going to be a fun series. It really is. I'm Team Golden State the rest of the way. I'll just go ahead and throw it out there right now, and we'll see what happens when this series gets going. But a great job by the Dream and the Valkyries. She's Mia O'Brien. I'm Q Myers. This is ESPN Radio.
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5: Here is our weather in Middle Tennessee. Saturday brings showers and thunderstorms, with a high near 72 and east-northeast winds at 10 to 15 miles per hour, gusting to 35. Rainfall may reach 3/4 of an inch. Saturday night, showers before 11 p.m., low around 62. Sunday, a 30% chance of showers before 1 p.m., mostly cloudy, high near 74. Sunday night, mostly clear, low around 59. 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
19: 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Week 6 of college football is upon us. The latest from the NFL. And the sports world lost a legend on Friday. More on that in a moment. But we'll start in the desert with the W. Golden State Valkyries in Las Vegas to face the defending champ Aces. Valkyries lead the 5-game series 2-0 going into this one. Trying for the sweep. One win away from becoming the first WNBA expansion team to reach the finals within their first 2 seasons in the league. They'd be the 4th expansion team to do so in WNBA or NBA history. But not so fast. Aces have won 3 straight games when facing elimination, one win shy of breaking a tie for their longest streak in franchise history. And teams trailing 2-0 in a best of 5, they've never come back and won the series in WNBA history. 0-19 all time, early in the first.
20: But out to a wide-open Thorne for a left-wing 3. That's good, and finally the Valkyries score. So Kayla Thorne went 3 of 5 from deep on Wednesday. Hits her first 3-point attempt of this game, and the Valkyries trail just 5-3.
19: 95.7 the game. Las Vegas carried a 45-36 lead into halftime. We then jump ahead to the fourth quarter.
20: Burton wants another screen. Kia will provide it. Between the legs dribble, driving down the left alley. Runner off the glass. It spins in for Veronica Burton. What a tough shot by V. 8-0 run for the Valkyries. They lead 71-69. 106 to go in the fourth.
19: And Vegas' Jackie Young hits a layup with just 26 seconds remaining to force overtime and in extra minutes.
20: Driving down the right alley, it's Burton, right elbow, up top the Stokes. Reversing left side for Gabby Williams, getting downhill. Foul line pull-up, jumper is gone! For Gabby!
19: And Gabby finished with 16 points, 12 in the fourth in overtime alone. The Valkyries outscored the Aces 16-6 in OT and get the win, 87-77. Golden State officially punches its ticket to the WNBA Finals. The Valkyries, it's their first WNBA Finals appearance, and it's their first series sweep in franchise history. Aces head coach Becky Hammond after the game.
1: I wouldn't say we have like that Dennis Rodman person with that. It just is in their DNA. We have people with other great strengths, somebody that just hammers the offensive glass like that, we didn't really have that.
19: The Aces failed to repeat as champions. They'd won three of the previous four WNBA championships. It's the first time being swept since the 2020 WNBA Finals against the Storm, and first time being swept under Becky Hammond. They'd won at least one game in each of the first 12 playoff series under Hammond. Golden State will host Game 1 of the Finals. Tip-off scheduled for next Saturday, October 17th at 3:30 p.m. Eastern. And what about the other half of these semifinals? Atlanta Dream in the city that never sleeps to face the New York Liberty on ESPN2. Atlanta in control of this series 2-0. And after an overtime win in Game 2, and speaking of Game 2, what a game. There were 17 lead changes, 8 ties. The Liberty pushed the game to overtime with a big three-pointer with just 10 seconds left. But Atlanta got it done in extra minutes and now just one win away from a trip to the finals. The Dream jumped out to a 44-39 halftime lead and will pick it up in the third.
20: Canada springs in for the rebound, dashing down the floor. Canada the cup again. What a finish. Plus the foul. Jordan Canada puts Atlanta back in front and a chance for three.
19: And it was New York that would make a run in the third quarter, outscoring the Dream to carry a lead into the final frame. We're in the fourth, New York with a slight lead.
20: On the drive, swings into the corner, 5 to shoot. Jones, methodical, good look, faux tubes. Can't hit the three, Jones the offensive rebound. Ionescu, you bet! 4-3 of the game for Sabrina Ionescu. 1:20 to go in the fourth. Canada flips it in. Another acrobatic finish from Jordan Canada.
19: And the Atlanta Dream defeat the Liberty 85-83 to advance to the WNBA Finals for the first time since 2013. Their fourth WNBA Finals appearance in franchise history. The Dream, it's their fifth straight playoff win, longest streak in franchise history. Angel Reese, 22 points, 9 rebounds, 3 assists, 2 blocks. It's her second straight 20-point playoff game, her first two 20-point playoff games of her career, and she joined our Angel Gray on the court after the game.
21: You said a couple of things just walking over here, and you said, wow, oh my God, what's going through your mind right now as you go to your first finals for your career, but also for this franchise since 2013?
22: I manifested this. When I came to Atlanta, I knew what I was getting. This team has poured so much into me. We poured so much into each other. I posted and tweeted 10-10-25 that I was manifesting the finals, and this is my moment. I'm supposed to be here. I thank God for this moment, and I'm just so thankful.
21: Even without Alisha Gray, this team has rallied around each other to get things done. I saw you tell her post-game, I got you, of game two. Can you talk about the collective effort to close things out on the road?
22: I said, this is what you brought me here for. I got your back, you got my back, and I'm glad to have her back for the finals. She's definitely a missing piece for us, but it goes to show how talented this group is. Every single night, we just fight, fight, fight. Kudos to New York. Hell of a team, hell of a year, great vets. But I'm just really proud of this group, and we continue to move on, and Atlanta, we going to the finals, baby.
21: Last thing about the managing of the emotions. I know that that was something that was a goal to talk about all throughout this season. Doing that, show to talk about the discipline that that had to take and that was shown in the second half.
22: That's tough. It's tough when so much is thrown at you. It's tough when you're playing in such a great environment like this. They support women's basketball here better than a lot of places. So I'm just super grateful to be here, be in this moment, and I'm going to enjoy it with this team. I'm so happy.
21: Want to say anything to Atlanta?
22: Atlanta, I can't wait to see you in the finals!
19: And the Liberty, first time being swept in a multi-game series since the 2012 Eastern Conference semifinals against the Sun. The Dream are now one step closer to the big dream that is winning the finals. They'll face the Valkyries game one again next Saturday at 3:30 Eastern time. SportsCenter All Night, ESPN Radio 2, the Gridiron, college football in prime time under the Friday night lights. Number 20, Iowa at Washington. Iowa leads the all-time series with a record of 4-3. The Hawkeyes have won 13 straight games against unranked opponents. Washington, they're 2-6 against AP top 25 opponents under Jed Fish. The Hawkeyes made a QB change for this one, decided to start Wake Forest transfer Jeremy Haklinski. It's his first collegiate start. And how'd it go? Well, we're in the second quarter.
0: If Haklinski keeps it or goes straight forward, well, he's going to throw and has a man wide open. Tight end, 10-5, touchdown, touchdown, touchdown, Hawkeyes, DJ Vanami. To give him a breather. Here's Haklinski on the keeper. Wide open end zone. Caught. Touchdown. Touchdown. Touchdown, Iowa. Touchdown, DJ Vanami. He's 2-for-2.
19: The call from Learfield by Gary Dolphin, and Iowa takes a commanding 27-3 lead into the locker room at halftime, and then in the third, it's more of the same for the Hawkeyes.
0: Near 17-yard gain for Iowa. Haklinski throws the end zone. Wide open, caught, touchdown. Reese Vanderzee, that's the way to answer.
19: And Iowa hands it to Washington. Cruises in this one 41-24. First conference road win against a West Coast opponent since four such teams joined the Big Ten in 2024. It's their 14th straight win versus an AP unranked opponent dating back to 2024. And it's the longest streak since winning 15 back in the 80s. Iowa is idle next week before traveling to face Minnesota October 24th. Washington is at Purdue next Friday night. Florida State, Louisville, and Derby City. Florida State is just 10-20 since the start of the 2023 bowl season after being snubbed from the college football playoff with a 13-0 record. Louisville's lost by 3 points in all three of its losses so far this season, the second straight season that each of its first three losses have come by no more than 3 points, and we're still early in the first quarter.
2: Again, six up front on the line for Louisville. Zone read, pulls it, throws down the seam. Oh, what a catch by Dansey! A one-handed grab, reaching behind himself, and he trots into the end zone. Touchdown, Florida State! Touchdown, FSU!
19: Seminole Sports Network, and just like that, Florida State grabs a 14-0 lead in the first. It's all Seminoles, but it wouldn't last long. They call them momentum changes for a reason in the second.
4: And Keenholz gives to Brown, runs to the left, out to the 10, to the 15, to the 20. Brown is on the loose, to the 50, to the 40. They will not catch Isaac Brown, a 97-yard touchdown.
19: Paul Fields from Learfield, the longest play from scrimmage in program history, still in the second.
4: Louisville brings in Messman as one of four tight ends on the field right now. One of them is Reed, who is ahead of Davis. As Keenholz will go from under center, gives to Davis, plows ahead and scores. And Louisville was down 14-0. They're an extra point away from tying it.
19: So despite the early lead, the Noles can't hold it, and these two enter halftime tied at 14 in the second half. It got ugly to the tune of four unanswered touchdowns for Louisville. We pick it up in the fourth.
4: First and 10 from the 44, the Noles. Here's Jennings carrying, dashes ahead, pulls away. 30-yard line, one man to beat. He's by him, 10-yard line. Touchdown, Braxton Jennings. Oh.
19: That to make it five unanswered scores. And just when you think it's done, somebody tackle that guy.
4: Keenholz has two receivers to the left. Skinner motions over to the left as well. Hand off to Brown, works through a hole. Brown to the 40, Brown to the 50. He's going to go again. There is nobody anywhere close. A 68-yard touchdown after a 97-yarder earlier.
19: And Louisville routes Florida State 44-20. Isaac Brown, 17 rushes, 235 yards, seventh most in program history, and most since 2007. Two rushing touchdowns and 313 all-purpose yards, third most in program history. Chris Burnett with you here on SportsCenter all night. Mike Ditka, the legendary former Chicago Bears coach and first tight end ever inducted into the Pro Football Hall of Fame, has died at the age of 86. He played 12 seasons in the NFL with the Bears, Eagles, and Cowboys. Ditka's just one of four to win a Super Bowl as a player and a head coach, along with Tony Dungy, Tom Flores, and Doug Peterson, and ESPN legend Chris Berman on the loss.
5: We like our people. For those who don't like our people, that's tough shit. We like them.
6: Mike, why are you in such a bad mood?
7: What do you care?
23: I know I'm smarter than that some.
7: You were 2-7, you'd be in a bad mood too.
23: See that? That's your IQ, buddy. Zero.
24: I'll have a turnover or something.
7: No, I'd rather talk to him.
25: They called him Iron Mike, as much for his demeanor as for his leadership style on the football field.
26: All you got to do is want it as much as we know we want it. We don't want it that much. Let's go.
25: There were few tougher than former Chicago Bears player and coach Michael Keller Ditka.
5: 1957, as a high school football player, went to the University of Pittsburgh, and my life has been a miracle since because of this game.
25: He played his college ball at the University of Pittsburgh as a tight end and punter, then signed with the Bears after they took him fifth overall in the 1961 NFL draft. He quickly showed that a tight end could be more than just a hard-nosed blocker, racking up more than 1,000 receiving yards and 12 touchdowns.
27: Iron Mike Francis home to record a 67-yard scoring strike.
25: That earned Ditka Rookie of the Year honors and the first of five straight trips to the Pro Bowl. He and the Bears were NFL champions in 1963. After trades to Philadelphia and then Dallas, he was on top again when he scored a touchdown in the Cowboys' 24-3 Super Bowl VI victory over the Dolphins. Ditka would enjoy continued success as a Cowboys assistant before taking over the reins for the Bears for 11 years. Ditka had a .631 winning percentage with Chicago and masterminded one of the NFL's greatest teams, the 1985 Super Bowl Shuffle Bears, who went 15-1 and steamrolled through the playoffs.
28: The players we had in 1985 are the greatest collection of guys I've ever been around.
25: His later stint as coach of New Orleans didn't go as well, marked by his decision to deal the team's entire 1999 draft for the right to choose Texas running back Ricky Williams. But at least Ditka, as always, had a sense of humor about the widely criticized trade, posing while wearing a tux, standing next to Williams in a bridal gown for the cover of ESPN the magazine. He was enshrined in the College Football Hall of Fame in 1986, and 2 years later became the first tight end to be inducted into the Pro Football Hall of Fame. He was named to the NFL's 75th anniversary team in 1994 and the 100th anniversary team in 2019. The man known as leader of Da Bears went on to make cameo appearances on TV shows and in the movies, own a popular Chicago restaurant, and he became a top NFL analyst for us here at ESPN.
5: I am living proof that an out-of-control coach can get out-of-control players under control if he wants to.
25: He was often imitated, but never replicated. He was truly one of a kind.
5: Thank you, thank you, thank you, and go Bears!
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1: 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Chris Burnett with you here on SportsCenter All Night. They say Game 7's unlike anything in sports. Well, how about a Game 5? Winner to the ALCS. We'll be treated to that on Saturday night as Cleveland staved off elimination in Game 4. Jose Ramirez homered and drove in three runs, and the Guardians beat the White Sox to get us to winner-take-all status. Teams met with the media on Friday, and it was Guardians manager Stephen Vogt wasting no time mentioning Ramirez's bat.
2: It's such a huge boost for him and for us, and obviously Jose's our guy, and we've talked all year. He's one swing of the bat away from doing this, and it's just really exciting to see him doing it from both sides of the plate in big-time moments with his legs, with his glove. He's a big-time player, and he's been able to showcase that and help us win two games.
1: Big-time players make big-time plays, and Cleveland will be hoping for that from starting pitcher Gavin Williams. Williams also spent a few minutes with the media and shared this on closing out Game 4 on Thursday.
3: Yeah, the body feels good right now. Been in the training room all morning, just figuring it out. But it's just a normal day, really. I throw a pen on those days, and everybody knows it, so there's nothing different. Just being able to fill the mound in the game-like situation is even better at that point.
1: And then there's the other side. White Sox unable to close it out at home, but ask manager Will Venable, and he'll tell you this sounds about right.
4: And obviously, yeah, we would love to win Game 3 or 4. You know, there's been a couple times where Voter and I have just looked at each other and laughed because we've been kind of joking all year that this is just how it goes between these two clubs. And I think it's a special thing. You know, if you look at just the story of the battle that we've had with these guys throughout the season, coming down to that last weekend for the division, and then here we are with the Game 5 for a chance to go to the CS. I think it's just fitting two really good clubs that are both just very competitive, very talented. And, you know, the heart and soul of the club, the identity of the club really comes through, and I think it's been cool to watch that play out in competition throughout the year.
1: History in his favor so far, too. Road team has won the first four games in the best of five series for the first time since the 2015 ALDS, and they'll do what it takes to play more.
4: Obviously disappointed that we weren't able to win a game, but we have to win a game. And that's, I think, understood with this group, that we have to go out and do whatever we have to do. These guys have bounced back every single time that we've had tough stretches or a tough game. This is no different, and everything's on the line. I think we're excited. We've been in the environment there in Cleveland before, so we're excited to get there and go to work.
1: All right, first pitch set for later tonight at 8 Eastern time. MLB postseason is on ESPN Radio. 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Our Roxy Bernstein and Greg Olson will have the call. SportsCenter All Night, ESPN Radio, checking in on the ice. Rangers Capitals. Alex Ovechkin, 1,006 career goals. That includes the playoffs. Ovechkin, 0 goals and 1 assist in the first three games of this season, though. Rangers are 4-1 in the first five games. They beat the Capitals 8-1 in the last meeting in April earlier this year, and we're in the second period.
5: A turnover. Here's Jenner shooting. He scores! A turnover by the Rangers! The first goal in a Capitals uniform for Boone Jenner!
1: Capitals Radio Network. Capitals get one more for insurance in the third and win this one 3-1. They improve to 3-1-0 on the season. First season with at least three regulation wins in the first four games in 5 years. Ovi, 0 points, 2 shots on goal in just 13 minutes and 57 seconds of ice time. Boone Jenner, that game-winning goal in the second period, his first career goal with the Capitals. Previous 13 seasons, he was with the Blue Jackets. Speaking of the Blue Jackets, they hosted the Penguins on Friday night. Penguins' consecutive losses after winning the first two games of the season. Sidney Crosby, 1,109 career assists, too shy of tying Ray Borg for the most by a player with a single franchise in NHL history. We go right by regulation in this one, past overtime, and we're in a shootout.
6: Ben Kendall has the score to keep it alive. So Dan Muse does not go with the future Hall of Famers. 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Jackets get a save. They win it. Kendall in on goal. 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
1: 97.1 The Fan. A huge save from Talbot, and it preserves the win for the Blue Jackets 3-2. Talbot, 20 saves, earns a win with his ninth NHL franchise, breaking a tie for the most by a goaltender in NHL history. He's the oldest goaltender in team history to earn a win with the franchise. The Blue Jackets, 22 shots in the second period, the most shots in a period by an NHL team this season. And the Penguins, they're winless in the last three games after winning the first two of the season. Kraken, Red Wings. Red Wings won five straight versus the Kraken. And the Red Wings have a 4.33 goals per game. And we pick it up in the third.
6: Billy Otavainen tips it in near corner. And Myers oversteps the puck. Ryan Winterton takes hold of it. Now Gaudreau near side. Off the bar. Scores! Seattle goes back to back to back. It's a 4-2 Kraken lead.
1: 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Also had Ducks, Jets. Anaheim runs away with it and beats the Jets 5-1. Punching tickets to the finals? That and more when SportsCenter All Night continues. 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
1: Mike Ditka, the legendary former Chicago Bears coach and first tight end ever inducted into the Pro Football Hall of Fame, has died at the age of 86, as a family announced on Friday. After finishing Game 4 of the American League Division Series on the mound, Cleveland Guardians right-hander Gavin Williams will get the ball to start Game 5 on Saturday, manager Stephen Vogt announced. And Angel Reese scored 22 points. Ryan Howard added 21, and the Atlanta Dream beat the New York Liberty 85-83 on Friday night on ESPN to advance to the WNBA Finals for the first time since 2013.
2: Thiebisch looking in. Stewart hands it off. Ionescu a deep three. Short. Rebound batted around. Stewart's putback is good, but that is it. For the first time since 2013, the Atlanta Dream are headed to the WNBA Finals.
1: And again, that on ESPN. Chris Burnett with you here on SportsCenter All Night. The fourth-seeded Dream completed the three-game sweep of the Liberty and haven't lost in the postseason this year. In fact, they've now won 10 straight dating to the regular season. Angel Reese, 22 points, 9 rebounds, 3 assists, added 2 blocks. It's her second straight 20-point playoff game. And Game Night's Q Myers thinks the Dream and Reese have become synonymous.
3: They were tough as nails. I mean, that's the thing about this Atlanta team that you can see, and it doesn't take you watching the whole game. They're not going to back down. Angel Reese, I know she's not everyone's cup of tea. I get that. Everyone's not an Angel Reese fan. But what she brings to the table, whether it's correct or incorrect, she brings some toughness. She brings some little arrogance, a little I don't give a blank about you, and this is what I'm going to do. And her teammates follow that. And you need that person on your team. You need that one where if they're on your team, you love them, but you hate them if they're on the opposite team. That is who she is. That's who she was at LSU when they won the championship, right? She was that agitator. People didn't like her antics, but you know what? She's a winner.
1: And she'll be rewarded with more games to play. Her teammate Ryan Howard, 21 points, 4 of 10 from 3. It's her second 20-point game this postseason. As for the Liberty, Jonquel Jones, 26 points, 14 rebounds, 6th career playoff, 25-point double-double. Brianna Stewart, 26 points, 6 assists, 13 of 13 from the stripe. And her first time in a playoff career, getting swept in a multi-game series. Sabrina Ionescu after the game on falling short on expectations.
4: Yeah, I mean, it's not just go there, it's win. That's the standard that we've set as the players here, as an organization, is to compete every single year and try to bring championship here. And we fell short, and obviously the league is continuing to grow. The league is continuing to get better. It's

0: It's not easy to get there, and I think we understand that, and every game is really important. And the way you position yourself and seating and all that, like, is important. Like, starting on the road is hard. I don't think we've, you know, we've done that in the semis before. So, you know, I think for us, the mission and goal is going to stay the same year in and year out. And obviously that's continuing to represent this organization and fight for New York's second championship.
1: And Liberty head coach Chris DeMarco spoke after the game as well on what's next for the squad.
2: I'm going to take some time and, you know, really assess, as I do at the end of every season, not just myself, staff, players, everything, take a look at it. The great part about what I do is that you're constantly learning, and there's new things you learn every single day, every season, things you'll take away, things you'll get rid of, whatever that may be. But I'm really, really proud of our group. I'll say it again.
1: So the Liberty first time being swept in a multi-game series since the 2012 Eastern Conference semifinals against the Sun. And the Dream, they're now one step closer to a ring. Game one next Saturday, October 17th, 3:30 Eastern time. And how about the other semifinal?
3: 9 seconds. The Valkyries up 87-77. 3, 2, 1. And the Golden State Valkyries are off to the WNBA Finals in just their second season. 87-77 winners over Las Vegas in Game 3, and they sweep the defending champions in the semis.
1: The call from 95.7 The Game, and the Valkyries close the door on the Las Vegas Aces in their attempt to repeat, and that includes WNBA MVP Asia Wilson. Valkyries' first WNBA Finals appearance, the first expansion team to reach the WNBA Finals within their first two series. First series sweep in franchise history. As for Asia Wilson, 21 points, 10 rebounds, 29th career playoff double-double. That's the second most in WNBA history. 12 straight 20-point playoff games. That extends the longest streak in WNBA history. And her 20th career playoff game with 20 points and 10 rebounds. You guessed it, first player in WNBA history to reach that mark. The Aces failed to repeat as champions. They'd won three of the previous four WNBA championships and snap a three-game win streak when facing elimination. Their last loss came in the 2024 semifinals against the Liberty. 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
5: This is a complete disaster. You assume Dak Prescott can put points on the board, and it simply doesn't happen.
6: When a winless team comes into your home stadium, yeah, we're supposed to win that. It sucks, and right up there, close to embarrassing.
1: And the reaction, the fallout, really, continues following the Cowboys' loss at home to the winless Buccaneers on Thursday night, and opinions were flying on Friday. From Unsportsmanlike's Michelle Smallman.
7: You told them the product was going to be better. So, yeah, if you set the bar up here, Super Bowl greatest offense there is, and you can't even win a game at home versus a winless Tampa Bay Bucs team with a backup quarterback, you have told us that that's embarrassing. So don't be upset or surprised when people echo that sentiment based on the expectations that you set.
1: To Stephen A. Smith on First Take.
8: You can't make it up. You can't make it up. You just can't. How about them Cowboys? Christmas always comes early with these dudes. They never let me down.
1: To Harry Douglas on Freddie and Harry.
9: Now, I'm not saying every time you have to light a fire and get into them, but when it's consistently happening over and over again and guys are being individuals and they are not doing what should be preached to them and coached to them on a weekly basis, it's time for you to deliver that message in a different manner. And you can't always be nice, nice, and buddy-buddy about it. It's okay to be real and raw. And if you're a teammate of these players as well, too, it's okay to call guys out. I don't care if you're a first-year player, second-year player, third-year player, or a 10-year player. I don't give a damn if you're a starter or you're a bench warmer. You should want your teammate to hold you accountable for what you're not doing on a consistent basis on that football field. That's the difference in really great teams and teams that are mediocre mediocre and teams that are at the bottom. The really great teams, Freddie Coleman, mm-hmm. you don't need a coach to come police and tell you what you're doing wrong and what you need to do as a player.
10: That's
9: Your
10: true.
9: Teammates hold you accountable. But it's none of that going on right now in that locker room for the Dallas Cowboys, and it's very shameful.
1: It's about to be a long 10 days for the Cowboys. Be some tough meetings and some tough conversations. Dallas travels to face the Packers on Sunday, October 18th. The news dump continued on Friday. Baltimore Ravens quarterback Lamar Jackson has been officially ruled out of Sunday night's game at the Atlanta Falcons with a left ankle injury. Jackson will miss his first game of the season after not practicing all week. The Ravens will start backup quarterback Tyler Huntley. Mentor on ways the offense changes with Huntley under center.
11: I mean, they're obviously different players, and Lamar is, like I've said before, like he's one of one. But it's also like the Ravens offense and what we do build around the playmakers that we have, the O-line that we have, the running game that we have, the weapons that we have. And so, you know, Snoop's done a great job this week, and we've operated at a high level, and I expect him to play really well.
1: And that would be the norm for Huntley. He was 2-0 as a fill-in starter last season. And here he is on getting the full week to prep with the ones.
12: Always, you know, it's just like riding a bike, you know. You just ride a bike one day, you know, you're not going to feel too comfortable if you come back Wednesday and try to drive. But, you know, you do it every day, you feel more comfortable every time you get out there.
13: So the training wheels are off?
12: Yeah, you definitely.
1: So the Ravens and the Dirty Birds meet in Atlanta for Sunday Night Football, kickoff 8 p.m. Eastern Time. And just down the road in the nation's capital, the Washington Commanders announced on Friday that QB1 Jaden Daniels will start Sunday. He'll be without one of his top receivers, and head coach Dan Quinn shared this on what getting his QB back in the lineup means.
14: Command at the line, that's one for sure. The playmaking ability, the third and fourth downs, using his legs, all of those are part of what makes him like special in that way. But I love the accuracy that he throws with, and a good job, obviously, like taking care of the ball. That's going to be premium in this game.
1: ESPN Analytics giving the Commanders just a 6% chance to win the division as of today. A dub in this one sure would help. And we got a battle brewing in the Northwest this weekend. The 4-0 49ers visit the 12th man, Lumen Field, and the 3-1 Seattle Seahawks in a high-stakes NFC West showdown. Seeking their fifth 5-0 start in the Super Bowl era, that since 1967, the 49ers under Kyle Shanahan. And here he is on what stands out about the Seahawks defense.
15: How sound they are, yet still aggressive, if that makes sense. I mean, when they're aggressive, they're very rarely irresponsible. It's real tough to get big plays on them. I think they've been number one in the league 2 years in a row in that, whether it's run or pass game. So they make you work for everything down the field, and then they got a lot of good players out there. When you have to take that many plays to go on a scoring drive, they got a lot of guys that can create some stuff and make some bad stuff happen.
1: Cannot wait for this one. Niners Seahawks kickoff is Sunday at 4:25 Eastern. Tune in for football Sunday action as the New England Patriots host the Las Vegas Raiders. Coverage begins at 12 p.m. Eastern on ESPN Radio and the ESPN app. Football Sunday on ESPN Radio is presented by Gusto. SportsCenter All Night, ESPN Radio, Georgia, Alabama. You get the schedule, and you circle this one first. These two have played 76 times. Both teams enter 5-0 or better for just the second time ever in the series, first since 1942. And this one will have some other factors to it as well, including rain, potentially a lot of it. ESPN college football analyst Tim Tebow says that kind of weather might play into one team's favor.
16: Ball security is at a paramount. Yeah. It's even more. It's always important. It's even more important when the weather is bad. And you look at these quarterbacks, Keelan Russell, who's been playing off of the charts, but Gunnar Stockton has so much more experience. He's played in games like this. He has so much experience of understanding when to force the ball, when to not. And we also have to take into account this Georgia running offense, third best in the country. Their run-stopping defense, second best in the country. I think when you look at which team gets an edge in bad weather, I think it has to be Georgia.
1: It's the Dogs. It's the Tide. 7:30 Eastern, Saturday night on ABC.
17: You get in these types of games, the clock is sped up, the windows are a little bit tighter. Certainly there's a lot at stake.
18: This is always a unique game because you can take record stats and all those things and throw them out the window.
19: They'll have to lean on that defense to be able to keep up with Texas and their defensive offense as well.
1: We brought you the latest on Georgia-Bama. Another highly anticipated showdown Saturday is the latest installment of the Red River rivalry at the Texas State Fair in Dallas. Number one Texas trying to win three straight in this series for the first time since the late 90s. The Sooners, they're 0-4-1 in the series when Texas is the AP number one team. Tim Tebow again with a great look at the keys to this game on SportsCenter.
16: The offensive line has been the one question mark for Texas this year. So get it out of your hands. And I think it's also huge that Hollywood Smothers is back. One of the best running backs in the country. Get it out of your hands. Get it to him early. Then when the game starts to develop, now you can take your shots to Ryan Wingo and the Cam Colemans. But the biggest question mark, can this offensive line truly protect him? And one of the things that I've loved so far about Arch, he has been at his best when his best was needed. But if Texas performs to the best of their ability, he won't have to perform that way in the fourth quarter.
10: Yeah.
16: But the biggest question mark for me is John Mateer, right? We've seen him have really high highs and we've seen him have some pretty low lows. But in the fourth quarter so far this year, he's 137th in QBR. 137th. Ooh. There's no way if this game is close that you have a shot if he's playing that way. But we've also seen him perform extremely well under bright lights, going back to early last year. Now, if he can change that, this Oklahoma team, I think they have the recipe to pull off an incredible upset. You play great defense. You don't turn the football. And then if John Mateer could step up, now that's something.
1: We've seen it time and time again. The records, throw them out. Stats, don't matter. This rivalry is as good as it gets. Kickoff set for 3:30 Eastern later today on ABC. Sean McDonough, Greg McElroy, and Katie George on the call. And we got a battle in the Big Ten. Number 21 UCLA travels to hostile Autzen Stadium to face number 13 Oregon. 4-0 UCLA, one of six teams to have already exceeded its win total from last season. And Oregon QB Dante Moore returned to practice this week following that scary collision against USC. But it sounds like it'll be quarterback Dylan Raiola with the ones, head coach Dan Lanning on what he expects.
13: We don't need anything special from Dylan other than doing what he's been doing. But he can play quarterback at a high level. You know, I think he showed his accuracy in this last game. You know, his decision making, you know, I think that's shown up for him and it's shown up for him in practice. So, again, I would just ask him to keep doing the same things he's been doing in practice.
1: As for Raiola and Moore, Raiola with word on his recent conversations with his teammate.
20: We didn't really talk about the game because in that situation, football is not as important as to me. And in that situation, like, that's a relationship that I hopefully have for a long time. And as my friend and as my buddy, he's back upright. He's back in the building doing what he loves. So I think that's where we can celebrate that. Dante's been saying it all week. Is, you know, we got to keep pushing and we got to keep growing and find ways to get people open and just following his lead and doing that.
1: Bruins Ducks kick is later today, 3:30 Eastern time. And tune in for all the action in this one. With USC heading to Penn State, coverage begins at 7 p.m. Eastern on ESPN Radio and the ESPN app. A late one wrapping up in Provo. We'll head there next. SportsCenter All Night continues. 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
21: 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South Carolina marches into Gainesville looking to pull off a statement upset against the 4-1 16th-ranked Florida Gators. 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
0: Number five.
1: Iowa won big tonight in the Pacific Northwest, and the 56-yard touchdown run in the first quarter set the tone. Gary Dolphin from Learfield has the call.
3: Shotgun snap. Draw handoff straight ahead. And Moulton breaks free out of the pocket. Can he get the corner turn? Yes. 40, 35, 30, 25, 20. Cuts back middle of the field. 15, 10, 5. Touchdown. Touchdown, Iowa. No flags. Kamari Moulton at his very best.
0: Number four.
1: The Kraken scored three goals in less than 4 minutes in the second period of their win over the Red Wings. 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
4: Billy Otomainen tips it in near corner. And Myers oversteps the puck. Ryan Winterton takes hold of it. Now Gaudreau near side. Off the bar! Scores! Seattle goes back to back to back. It's a 4-2 Kraken lead.
0: Number three.
1: Louisville beat Florida State tonight 44-20, and Isaac Brown's 68-yard touchdown run iced the game. Paul Fields from Learfield.
5: Keenholz has two receivers to the left. Skinner motions over to the left as well. Hand off to Brown. Works through a hole. Brown to the 40. Brown to the 50. He's going to go again. There is nobody anywhere close. A 68-yard touchdown after a 97-yarder earlier.
0: Number two.
1: For the first time since 2013, the Atlanta Dream are headed to the WNBA Finals. 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
6: Thiebisch looking in. Stewart hands it off. Ionescu a deep three. Short rebound batted around. Stewart's putback is good. But that is it. For the first time since 2013, the Atlanta Dream are headed to the WNBA Finals.
0: Number one.
1: The Valkyries joined the Dream in the WNBA Finals in only their second year of existence. Here's the final call on 95.7 The Game.
7: 9 seconds. The Valkyries up 87-77. 3, 2, 1. And the Golden State Valkyries are off to the WNBA Finals in just their second season. 87-77 winners over Las Vegas in Game 3, and they sweep the defending champions in the semi.
1: And how about the Valkyries? First WNBA Finals appearance, first expansion team to reach the finals within its first two seasons, and their first series sweep in franchise history. SportsCenter All Night, ESPN Radio. The late one in Provo wrapped up moments ago. Iowa State visiting number 8 BYU. BYU joins reigning national champion Indiana and runner-up Miami as the only FBS programs to start 4-0 in each of the last three seasons. A win Friday would give the Cougars their third straight 5-0 start, and things went the right direction early to get it done in the second quarter.
8: Can that Cyclone defense rise up again? Second to goal from the 5-yard line. Bachmeyer all alone in the backfield. They spread everybody out. Bachmeyer looks to throw. He fires left, and it is caught for a touchdown. It almost hit Keon Washington in the back, but then it was caught by Casper for the touchdown, and BYU adds to the lead.
1: BYU Sports Network. The Cougars entered the locker room at halftime, leading 14-3, Bear Bachmeyer, nearly perfect the first 30 minutes, and then later.
8: Third down and 6 from the 25, out of the shotgun, Bachmeyer. Here comes the rush. Bachmeyer has time, throws downfield, and he has a man. And this is Glasker. He'll take it all the way for a touchdown, 75 yards.
1: And the Cougars put a 10 spot on the board in the second half and win this one comfortably, 24-10. Bear Bachmeier finished 22-30, 329 yards and two touchdowns. Jalen Rayner for Iowa State, 16-29, 98 yards and a touchdown. And Aiden Flora, 17 carries, 86 yards, no touchdowns. Other final scores from Friday night's action: Wyoming defeated San Jose State in overtime 16-13. Utah State defeated Washington State 17-16. We've also got Florida hosting South Carolina later today. Coverage begins at 12 p.m. Eastern on ESPN Radio and the ESPN app. And we are punching tickets to the WNBA Finals. We've got more from the Dream and the Valkyries. When we come back, SportsCenter All Night will continue. It's ESPN Radio.
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14: Here is our weather in Middle Tennessee. Saturday brings showers and thunderstorms, with a high near 72 and east-northeast winds at 10 to 15 miles per hour, gusting to 35. Rainfall may reach 3/4 of an inch. Saturday night, showers before 11 p.m., low around 62. Sunday, a 30% chance of showers before 1 p.m., mostly cloudy, high near 74. Sunday night, mostly clear, low around 59. 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
1: Coming up, getting down to the wire in the W. Pair of teams trying to punch their ticket to the finals. 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Week 6 of college football is upon us. The latest from the NFL and the sports world. Lost a legend on Friday. More on that in a moment. But we'll start in the desert with the W. Golden State Valkyries in Las Vegas to face the defending champ Aces. Valkyries lead the 5-game series 2-0 going into this one, trying for the sweep. One win away from becoming the first WNBA expansion team to reach the finals within their first two seasons in the league. They'd be the fourth expansion team to do so in WNBA or NBA history. But not so fast. Aces have won 3 straight games when facing elimination, 1 win shy of breaking a tie for their longest streak in franchise history. And teams trailing 2-0 in a best of 5, they've never come back and won the series in WNBA history. 0-19 all time, early in the first.
25: But out to a wide open Thorne for a left wing 3. That's good. And finally, the Valkyries score. So Kayla Thorne went 3 of 5 from deep on Wednesday. Hits her first 3-point attempt of this game. And the Valkyries trail just 5-3.
1: 95.7 the game. Las Vegas carried a 45-36 lead into halftime. We then jump ahead to the fourth quarter.
25: Burton wants another screen. Kia will provide it. Between the leg dribble, driving down the left alley. Runner off the glass. It's Benson for Veronica Burton. What a tough shot by V. 8-0 run for the Valkyries. They lead 71-69. 106 to go in the fourth.
1: And Vegas's Jackie Young hits a layup with just 26 seconds remaining to force overtime and in extra minutes.
25: Driving down the right alley, it's Burton, right elbow, up top to Stokes. Reversing left side for Gabby Williams, getting downhill, foul line pull-up, jumper is gone! For Gabby!
1: And Gabby finished with 16 points, 12 in the fourth and overtime alone. The Valkyries outscored the Aces 16-6 in OT and get the win, 87-77. Golden State officially punches its ticket to the WNBA Finals. The Valkyries, it's their first WNBA Finals appearance, and it's their first series sweep in franchise history. Aces head coach Becky Hammon after the game.
26: I wouldn't say we have like that Dennis Rodman person with that. It just is in their DNA. We have people with other great strengths, but somebody that just hammers the offensive glass like that, we didn't really have that.
1: The Aces failed to repeat as champions. They'd won 3 of the previous 4 WNBA championships. It's the first time being swept since the 2020 WNBA Finals against the Storm, and first time being swept under Becky Hammon. They'd won at least 1 game in each of the first 12 playoff series under Hammon. Golden State will host Game 1 of the Finals. Tip-off scheduled for next Saturday, October 17th at 3:30 p.m. Eastern. And what about the other half of these semifinals? Atlanta Dream in the city that never sleeps to face the New York Liberty on ESPN2. Atlanta in control of this series 2-0. And after an overtime win in Game 2, and speaking of Game 2, what a game. There were 17 lead changes, 8 ties. The Liberty pushed the game to overtime with a big 3-pointer with just 10 seconds left. But Atlanta got it done in extra minutes and now just 1 win away from a trip to the finals. The Dream jumped out to a 44-39 halftime lead and will pick it up in the third.
0: Canada springs in for the rebound, dashing down the floor. Canada the cup again. What a finish. Plus the foul. Jordan Canada puts Atlanta back in front and a chance for three.
1: And it was New York that would make a run in the third quarter, outscoring the Dream to carry a lead into the final frame. We're in the fourth. New York with a slight lead.
0: On the drive, swings into the corner. Five to shoot. Jones, methodical, good look, Fotubes, can't hit the three, Jones the offensive rebound, Ionescu, you bet, 4-3 of the game for Sabrina Ionescu, 120 to go in the fourth, Canada flips it in, another acrobatic finish from Jordan Canada.
1: And the Atlanta Dream defeat the Liberty 85-83 to advance to the WNBA Finals for the first time since 2013, their fourth WNBA Finals appearance in franchise history. The Dream, it's their fifth straight playoff win, longest streak in franchise history. Angel Reese, 22 points, 9 rebounds, 3 assists, 2 blocks. It's her second straight 20-point playoff game, her first two 20-point playoff games of her career, and she joined our Angel Gray on the court after the game.
3: You said a couple of things just walking over here, and you said, wow, oh my God, what's going through your mind right now as you go to your first finals for your career, but also for this franchise since 2013?
5: I manifested this. When I came to Atlanta, I knew what I was getting. This team has poured so much into me. We poured so much to each other. We poured so much into each other. I posted and tweeted 10-10-25 that I was manifesting the finals, and this is my moment. I'm supposed to be here. I thank God for this moment, and I'm just so thankful.
3: Even without Alisha Gray, this team has rallied around each other to get things done. I saw you tell her post-game, I got you, of game two. Can you talk about the collective effort to close things out on the road?
5: I said, this is what you brought me here for. I got your back, you got my back, and I'm glad to have her back for the finals. She's definitely a missing piece for us, but it goes to show how talented this group is. Every single night, we just fight, fight, fight. Kudos to New York. Hell of a team. Hell of a year. Great vets. But I'm just really proud of this group, and we continue to move on. And Atlanta, we going to the finals, baby.
3: Last thing about the managing of the emotions. I know that that was something that was a goal to talk about all throughout this season. Doing that, show to talk about the discipline that that had to take and that was shown in the second half.
5: That's tough. It's tough when so much is thrown at you. It's tough when you're playing in such a great environment like this. They support women's basketball here better than a lot of places. So I'm just super grateful to be here, be in this moment, and I'm going to enjoy it with this team. I'm so happy.
3: Want to say anything to Atlanta?
5: Atlanta, I can't wait to see you in the finals!
1: And the Liberty, first time being swept in a multi-game series since the 2012 Eastern Conference semifinals against the Sun. The Dream are now one step closer to the big dream that is winning the finals. They'll face the Valkyries game one again next Saturday at 3:30 Eastern time. SportsCenter All Night, ESPN Radio 2, the Gridiron, college football in prime time under the Friday night lights. Number 20, Iowa at Washington. Iowa leads the all-time series with a record of 4-3. The Hawkeyes have won 13 straight games against unranked opponents. Washington, they're 2-6 against AP top 25 opponents under Jed Fish. The Hawkeyes made a QB change for this one, decided to start Wake Forest transfer Jeremy Haklinski. It's his first collegiate start. And how'd it go? Well, we're in the second quarter.
6: If Haklinski keeps it or goes straight forward. Well, he's going to throw and has a man wide open. Tight end, 10-5, touchdown, touchdown, touchdown Hawkeyes, DJ Vanami. To give him a breather. Here's Haklinski on the keeper. Wide open end zone. Caught. Touchdown. Touchdown. Touchdown, Iowa. Touchdown, DJ Vanami. He's 2-for-2.
1: The call from Learfield by Gary Dolphin, and Iowa takes a commanding 27-3 lead into the locker room at halftime, and then in the third, it's more of the same for the Hawkeyes.
6: Near 17-yard gain for Iowa. Haklinski throws the end zone. Wide open, caught, touchdown. Reese Vanderzee, that's the way to answer.
1: And Iowa hands it to Washington. Cruises in this one 41-24. First conference road win against a West Coast opponent since four such teams joined the Big Ten in 2024. It's their 14th straight win versus an AP unranked opponent dating back to 2024. And it's the longest streak since winning 15 back in the 80s. Iowa is idle next week before traveling to face Minnesota October 24th. Washington is at Purdue next Friday night. Florida State, Louisville, and Derby City. Florida State is just 10-20 since the start of the 2023 bowl season after being snubbed from the college football playoff with a 13-0 record. Louisville's lost by 3 points in all three of its losses so far this season, the second straight season that each of its first three losses have come by no more than 3 points, and we're still early in the first quarter.
7: Again, six up front on the line for Louisville. Zone read, pulls it, throws down the seam. Oh, what a catch by Danzy! A one-handed grab reaching behind himself, and he trots into the end zone. Touchdown, Florida State! Touchdown, FSU!
1: Seminole Sports Network, and just like that, Florida State grabs a 14-0 lead in the first. It's all Seminoles, but it wouldn't last long. They called in momentum changes for a reason in the second.
8: And Keenholz gives to Brown, runs to the left, out to the 10, to the 15, to the 20. Brown is on the loose, to the 50, to the 40. They will not catch Isaac Brown, a 97-yard touchdown.
1: Paul Fields from Learfield, the longest play from scrimmage in program history, still in the second.
8: Louisville brings in Messman as one of four tight ends on the field right now. One of them is Reed, who is ahead of Davis. As Keenholz will go from under center, gives to Davis, plows ahead and scores. And Louisville was down 14-0. They're an extra point away from tying it.
1: So despite the early lead, the Noles can't hold it, and these two enter halftime tied at 14 in the second half. It got ugly to the tune of four unanswered touchdowns for Louisville. We pick it up in the fourth.
8: First and 10 from the 44, the Noles. Here's Jennings carrying, dashes ahead, pulls away. 30-yard line, one man to beat. He's by him, 10-yard line. Touchdown, Braxton Jennings. Oh.
1: That to make it five unanswered scores. And just when you think it's done, somebody tackle that guy.
8: Keenholz has two receivers to the left. Skinner motions over to the left as well. Hand off to Brown, works through a hole. Brown to the 40, Brown to the 50. He's going to go again. There is nobody anywhere close. A 68-yard touchdown after a 97-yarder earlier.
1: And Louisville routes Florida State 44-20. Isaac Brown, 17 rushes, 235 yards, seventh most in program history and most since 2007. Two rushing touchdowns and 313 all-purpose yards, third most in program history. Chris Burnett with you here on SportsCenter all night. Mike Ditka, the legendary former Chicago Bears coach and first tight end ever inducted into the Pro Football Hall of Fame, has died at the age of 86. He played 12 seasons in the NFL with the Bears, Eagles, and Cowboys. Ditka's just one of four to win a Super Bowl as a player and a head coach, along with Tony Dungy, Tom Flores, and Doug Peterson, and ESPN legend Chris Berman on the loss.
9: We like our people. For those who don't like our people, that's tough shit. We like them.
10: Mike, why are you in such a bad mood?
11: What do you care?
10: I know I'm smarter than that some.
11: You were 2-7, you'd be in a bad mood too.
10: See that? That's your IQ, buddy. Zero.
12: I'm going to turn over, son.
11: No, I'd rather talk to him.
14: They called him Iron Mike, as much for his demeanor as for his leadership style on the football field.
27: All you got to do is want it as much as we know we want it.
28: We don't want it that much. Let's go.
14: There were few tougher than former Chicago Bears player and coach Michael Keller Ditka.
9: 1957, as a high school football player, went to the University of Pittsburgh, and my life has been a miracle since because of this game.
14: He played his college ball at the University of Pittsburgh as a tight end and punter, then signed with the Bears after they took him fifth overall in the 1961 NFL draft. He quickly showed that a tight end could be more than just a hard-nosed blocker, racking up more than 1,000 receiving yards and 12 touchdowns.
29: Iron Mike Francis home to record a 67-yard scoring strike.
14: That earned it to Rookie of the Year honors and the first of five straight trips to the Pro Bowl. He and the Bears were NFL champions in 1963. After trades to Philadelphia and then Dallas, he was on top again when he scored a touchdown in the Cowboys' 24-3 Super Bowl VI victory over the Dolphins. Ditka would enjoy continued success as a Cowboys assistant before taking over the reins for the Bears for 11 years. Ditka had a .631 winning percentage with Chicago and masterminded one of the NFL's greatest teams, the 1985 Super Bowl Shuffle Bears, who went 15-1 and steamrolled through the playoffs.
12: The players we had in 1985 are the greatest collection of guys I've ever been around.
14: His later stint as coach of New Orleans didn't go as well, marked by his decision to deal the team's entire 1999 draft for the right to choose Texas running back Ricky Williams. But at least Ditka, as always, had a sense of humor about the widely criticized trade, posing while wearing a tux, standing next to Williams in a bridal gown for the cover of ESPN the magazine. He was enshrined in the College Football Hall of Fame in 1986, and 2 years later became the first tight end to be inducted into the Pro Football Hall of Fame. He was named to the NFL's 75th anniversary team in 1994 and the 100th anniversary team in 2019. The man known as leader of Da Bears went on to make cameo appearances on TV shows and in the movies, own a popular Chicago restaurant, and he became a top NFL analyst for us here at ESPN.
13: I am living proof that an out-of-control coach can get out-of-control players under control if he wants to.
14: He was often imitated, but never replicated. He was truly one of a kind.
12: Thank you, thank you, thank you, and go Bears!
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0: the SEC has reestablished themselves as the best conference in college football. 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
1: 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Chris Burnett with you here on SportsCenter All Night. They say Game 7's unlike anything in sports. Well, how about a Game 5? Winner to the ALCS. We'll be treated to that on Saturday night as Cleveland staved off elimination in Game 4. Jose Ramirez homered and drove in three runs, and the Guardians beat the White Sox to get us to winner-take-all status. Teams met with the media on Friday, and it was Guardians manager Stephen Vogt wasting no time mentioning Ramirez's bat.
2: It's such a huge boost for him and for us, and obviously Jose's our guy, and we've talked all year. He's one swing of the bat away from doing this, and it's just really exciting to see him doing it from both sides of the plate in big time moments with his legs, with his glove. He's a big time player, and he's been able to showcase that and help us win two games.
1: Big time players make big time plays, and Cleveland will be hoping for that from starting pitcher Gavin Williams. Williams also spent a few minutes with the media and shared this on closing out Game 4 on Thursday.
3: Yeah, the body feels good right now. Been in the training room all morning, just figuring it out. But it's just a normal day, really. I throw a pen on those days, and everybody knows it. So there's nothing different. Just being able to fill the mound in the game-like situation is even better at that point.
1: And then there's the other side. White Sox unable to close it out at home, but ask manager Will Venable, and he'll tell you this sounds about right.
4: And obviously, yeah, we would have loved to win game three or four. You know, there's been a couple of times where Voter and I have just looked at each other and laughed because we've been kind of joking all year that this is just how it goes between these two clubs. And I think it's a special thing. You know, if you look at just the story of the battle that we've had with these guys throughout the season, coming down to that last weekend for the division, and then here we are with the game five for a chance to go to the CS. I think it's just fitting two really good clubs that are both just very competitive, very talented. And, you know, the heart and soul of the club, the identity of the club really comes through, and I think it's been cool to watch that play out in competition throughout the year.
1: History in his favor so far, too. Road team has won the first four games in the best of five series for the first time since the 2015 ALDS, and they'll do what it takes to play more.
4: Obviously disappointed that we weren't able to win a game, but we have to win a game, and that's I think understood with this group, that we have to go out and do whatever we have to do. These guys have bounced back every single time that we've had tough stretches or a tough game. This is no different, and everything's on the line. I think we're excited. We've been in the environment there in Cleveland before, so we're excited to get there and go to work.
1: All right, first pitch set for later tonight at 8 Eastern time. MLB postseason is on ESPN Radio. 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Our Roxy Bernstein and Greg Olson will have the call. SportsCenter All Night, ESPN Radio checking in on the ice. Rangers Capitals. Alex Ovechkin, 1,006 career goals. That includes the playoffs. Ovechkin, 0 goals and 1 assist. In the first three games of this season, though, Rangers are 4-1 in the first five games. They beat the Capitals 8-1 in the last meeting in April earlier this year, and we're in the second period.
5: A turnover. Here's Jenner shooting. He scores! A turnover by the Rangers. The first goal in a Capitals uniform for Boone Jenner.
1: Capitals Radio Network. Capitals get one more for insurance in the third and win this one 3-1. They improve to 3-1-0 on the season. First season with at least three regulation wins in the first four games in 5 years. Ovi, 0 points, 2 shots on goal, and just 13 minutes and 57 seconds of ice time. Boone Jenner, that game-winning goal in the second period, his first career goal with the Capitals. Previous 13 seasons, he was with the Blue Jackets. Speaking of the Blue Jackets, they hosted the Penguins on Friday night. Penguins' consecutive losses after winning the first two games of the season. Sidney Crosby, 1,109 career assists, too shy of tying Ray Borg for the most by a player with a single franchise in NHL history. We go right by regulation in this one, past overtime, and we're in a shootout.
6: Ben Kindle has to score to keep it alive. So Dan Muse does not go with the future Hall of Famers. Ben Kindle. Jackets get a save. They win it. Kindle in on goal. Save made by Cam Talbot.
1: 97.1 The Fan. A huge save from Talbot, and it preserves the win for the Blue Jackets 3-2. Talbot, 20 saves, earns a win with his ninth NHL franchise, breaking a tie for the most by a goaltender in NHL history. He's the oldest goaltender in team history to earn a win with the franchise. The Blue Jackets, 22 shots in the second period, the most shots in a period by an NHL team this season. And the Penguins, they're winless in the last three games after winning the first two of the season. Kraken, Red Wings. Red Wings won five straight versus the Kraken. And the Red Wings have a 4.33 goals per game. And we pick it up in the third.
7: Billy Ottovainen tips it in near corner. And Myers oversteps the puck. Ryan Winterton takes hold of it. Now Gaudreau near side. Off the bar! Scores! Seattle goes back to back to back. It's a 4-2 Kraken lead.
1: 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Also had Ducks, Jets. Anaheim runs away with it and beats the Jets 5-1. Punching tickets to the finals? That and more when SportsCenter All Night continues. 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
13: The SEC has reestablished themselves as the best conference in college football. 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
1: Mike Ditka, the legendary former Chicago Bears coach and first tight end ever inducted into the Pro Football Hall of Fame, has died at the age of 86, as a family announced on Friday. After finishing Game 4 of the American League Division Series on the mound, Cleveland Guardians right-hander Gavin Williams will get the ball to start Game 5 on Saturday, manager Stephen Vogt announced. And Angel Reese scored 22 points. Ryan Howard added 21. And the Atlanta Dream beat the New York Liberty 85-83 on Friday night on ESPN to advance to the WNBA Finals for the first time since 2013.
2: Thiebisch looking in. Stewart hands it off. Ionescu a deep three. Short rebound batted around. Stewart's putback is good. But that is it for the first time since 2013. The Atlanta Dream are headed to the WNBA Finals.
1: And again, that on ESPN. Chris Burnett with you here on SportsCenter All Night. The fourth-seeded Dream completed the three-game sweep of the Liberty and haven't lost in the postseason this year. In fact, they've now won 10 straight dating to the regular season. Angel Reese, 22 points, 9 rebounds, 3 assists, added 2 blocks. It's her second straight 20-point playoff game. And Game Night's Q Myers thinks the Dream and Reese have become synonymous.
3: They were tough as nails. I mean, that's the thing about this Atlanta team that you can see, and it doesn't take you watching the whole game. They're not going to back down. Angel Reese, I know she's not everyone's cup of tea. I get that. Everyone's not an Angel Reese fan. But what she brings to the table, whether it's correct or incorrect, she brings some toughness. She brings some little arrogance, a little I don't give a blank about you, and this is what I'm going to do. And her teammates follow that. And you need that person on your team. You need that one where if they're on your team, you love them, but you hate them if they're on the opposite team. That is who she is. That's who she was at LSU when they won the championship, right? She was that agitator. People didn't like her antics, but you know what? She's a winner.
1: And she'll be rewarded with more games to play. Her teammate Ryan Howard, 21 points, 4 of 10 from 3. It's her second 20-point game this postseason. As for the Liberty, Jonquel Jones, 26 points, 14 rebounds, 6th career playoff, 25-point double-double. Brianna Stewart, 26 points, 6 assists, 13 of 13 from the stripe. And her first time in a playoff career, getting swept in a multi-game series. Sabrina Ionescu after the game on falling short on expectations.
4: Yeah, I mean, it's not just go there, it's win. That's the standard that we've set as the players here, as an organization, is to compete every single year and try to bring championship here. And we fell short, and obviously the league is continuing to grow. The league is continuing to get better. It's not easy to get there, and I think we understand that, and every game is really important. And the way you position yourself and seating and all that, like, is important. Like, starting on the road is hard. I don't think we've done that in the semis before. So, you know, I think for us, the mission and goal is going to stay the same year in and year out. And obviously that's continuing to represent this organization and fight for New York's second championship.
1: And Liberty head coach Chris DeMarco spoke after the game as well on what's next for the squad.
5: I'm going to take some time and, you know, really

0: assess, as I do at the end of every season, not just myself, staff, players, everything, take a look at it. The great part about what I do is that you're constantly learning, and there's new things you learn every single day, every season, things you'll take away, things you'll get rid of, whatever that may be. But I'm really, really proud of our group. I'll say it again.
1: So the Liberty, first time being swept in a multi-game series since the 2012 Eastern Conference semifinals against the Sun. And the Dream, they're now one step closer to a ring. Game one, next Saturday, October 17th, 3:30 Eastern time. And how about the other semifinal?
2: 9 seconds. The Valkyries up 87-77. 3, 2, 1. And the Golden State Valkyries are off to the WNBA Finals in just their second season. 87-77 winners over Las Vegas in Game 3, and they sweep the defending champions in the semis.
1: The call from 95.7 The Game, and the Valkyries close the door on the Las Vegas Aces in their attempt to repeat, and that includes WNBA MVP Asia Wilson. Valkyries' first WNBA Finals appearance, the first expansion team to reach the WNBA Finals within their first two series. First series sweep in franchise history. As for Asia Wilson, 21 points, 10 rebounds, 29th career playoff double-double. That's the second most in WNBA history. 12 straight 20-point playoff games. That extends the longest streak in WNBA history. And her 20th career playoff game with 20 points and 10 rebounds. You guessed it, first player in WNBA history to reach that mark. The Aces failed to repeat as champions. They'd won three of the previous four WNBA championships and snap a three-game win streak when facing elimination. Their last loss came in the 2024 semifinals against the Liberty. 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
4: This is a complete disaster. You assume Dak Prescott can put points on the board, and it simply doesn't happen.
5: When a winless team comes into your home stadium, yeah, we're supposed to win that. It sucks, and right up there close to embarrassing.
1: And the reaction, the fallout really, continues following the Cowboys' loss at home to the winless Buccaneers on Thursday night, and opinions were flying on Friday. From Unsportsmanlike's Michelle Smallman.
6: You told them the product was going to be better. So yeah, if you set the bar up here, Super Bowl greatest offense there is, and you can't even win a game at home versus a winless Tampa Bay Bucks team with a backup quarterback, you have told us that that's embarrassing. So don't be upset or surprised when people echo that sentiment based on the expectations that you set.
1: To Stephen A. Smith on First Take.
7: You can't make it up. You can't make it up. You just can't. How about them Cowboys? Christmas always comes early with these dudes. 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
8: Now, I'm not saying every time you have to light a fire and get into them, but when it's consistently happening over and over again and guys are being individuals and they are not doing what should be preached to them and coached to them on a weekly basis, it's time for you to deliver that message in a different manner. And you can't always be nice, nice, and buddy-buddy about it. It's okay to be real and raw. And if you're a teammate of these players as well, too, it's okay to call guys out. I don't care if you're a first-year player, second-year player, third-year player, or a 10-year player. I don't give a damn if you're a starter or you're a bench warmer. You should want your teammate to hold you accountable for what you're not doing on a consistent basis on that football field. That's the difference in really great teams and teams that are mediocre and teams that are at the bottom. The really great teams, Freddie Coleman, you don't need a coach to come police and tell you what you're doing wrong and what you need to do as a player.
9: That's
8: your
9: true.
8: Teammates hold you accountable. But it's none of that going on right now in that locker room for the Dallas Cowboys, and it's very shameful.
1: It's about to be a long 10 days for the Cowboys. Be some tough meetings and some tough conversations. Dallas travels to face the Packers on Sunday, October 18th. The news dump continued on Friday. Baltimore Ravens quarterback Lamar Jackson has been officially ruled out of Sunday night's game at the Atlanta Falcons with a left ankle injury. Jackson will miss his first game of the season after not practicing all week. The Ravens will start backup quarterback Tyler Huntley. Mentor on ways the offense changes with Huntley under center.
9: I mean, they're obviously different players, and Lamar is, like I've said before, like he's one of one. But it's also like the Ravens offense and what we do build around the playmakers that we have, the O-line that we have, the running game that we have, the weapons that we have. And so, you know, Snoop's done a great job this week, and we've operated at a high level, and I expect him to play really well.
1: And that would be the norm for Huntley. He was 2-0 as a fill-in starter last season, and here he is on getting the full week to prep with the ones.
10: Always, you know, it's just like riding a bike, you know. You just ride a bike one day, you know, you're not going to feel too comfortable if you come back Wednesday and try to drive. But, you know, you do it every day, you feel more comfortable every time you get out there.
11: So the training wheels are off?
10: Yeah, you definitely.
1: So the Ravens and the Dirty Birds meet in Atlanta for Sunday Night Football, kickoff 8 p.m. Eastern Time. And just down the road in the nation's capital, the Washington Commanders announced on Friday that QB1 Jaden Daniels will start Sunday. He'll be without one of his top receivers, and head coach Dan Quinn shared this on what getting his QB back in the lineup means.
12: Command at the line, that's one for sure. The playmaking ability, the third and fourth downs, using his legs, all of those are part of what makes him like special in that way. But I love the accuracy that he throws with, and a good job, obviously, like taking care of the ball. That's going to be premium in this game.
1: ESPN analytics giving the Commanders just a 6% chance to win the division as of today. A dub in this one sure would help. And we got a battle brewing in the Northwest this weekend. The 4-0 49ers visit the 12th man, Lumen Field, and the 3-1 Seattle Seahawks in a high-stakes NFC West showdown. Seeking their fifth 5-0 start in the Super Bowl era, that's since 1967, the 49ers under Kyle Shanahan. And here he is on what stands out about the Seahawks defense.
13: How sound they are, yet still aggressive, if that makes sense. I mean, when they're aggressive, they're very rarely irresponsible and still tough to get big plays on them. I think they've been number one in the league 2 years in a row in that, whether it's run or pass game. So they make you work for everything down the field, and then they got a lot of good players out there. When you have to take that many plays to go on a scoring drive, they got a lot of guys that can create some stuff and make some bad stuff happen.
1: Cannot wait for this one. Niners-Seahawks kickoff is Sunday at 4:25 Eastern. Tune in for football Sunday action as the New England Patriots host the Las Vegas Raiders. Coverage begins at 12 p.m. Eastern on ESPN Radio and the ESPN app. Football Sunday on ESPN Radio is presented by Gusto. SportsCenter All Night, ESPN Radio, Georgia, Alabama. You get the schedule, and you circle this one first. These two have played 76 times. Both teams enter 5-0 or better for just the second time ever in the series, first since 1942. And this one will have some other factors to it as well, including rain, potentially a lot of it. ESPN college football analyst Tim Tebow says that kind of weather might play into one team's favor.
14: Ball security is at a paramount. Yeah. It's always important. It's even more important when the weather is bad. And you look at these quarterbacks, Keelan Russell, who's been playing off of the charts, but Gunnar Stockton has so much more experience. He's played in games like this. He has so much experience of understanding when to force the ball, when to not. And we also have to take into account this Georgia running offense, third best in the country. Their run-stopping defense, second best in the country. I think when you look at which team gets an edge in bad weather, I think it has to be Georgia.
1: It's the Dogs. It's the Tide. 7:30 Eastern, Saturday night on ABC.
15: You get in these types of games, the clock is sped up, the windows are a little bit tighter. Certainly there's a lot at stake.
16: This is always a unique game because you can take record stats and all those things and throw them out the window.
17: They'll have to lean on that defense to be able to keep up with Texas and their defensive offense as well.
1: We brought you the latest on Georgia-Bama, another highly anticipated showdown Saturday is the latest installment of the Red River rivalry at the Texas State Fair in Dallas. Number one Texas trying to win three straight in this series for the first time since the late 90s. The Sooners, they're 0-4-1 in the series when Texas is the AP number one team. Tim Tebow again with a great look at the keys to this game on SportsCenter.
14: The offensive line has been the one question mark for Texas this year. So get it out of your hands. And I think it's also huge that Hollywood Smothers is back. One of the best running backs in the country. Get it out of your hands. Get it to him early. Then when the game starts to develop, now you can take your shots to Ryan Wingo and the Cam Colemans. But the biggest question mark, can this offensive line truly protect him? And one of the things that I've loved so far about Arch, he has been at his best when his best was needed. But if Texas performs to the best of their ability, he won't have to perform that way in the fourth quarter.
18: Yeah.
14: But the biggest question mark for me is John Mateer, right? We've seen him have really high highs and we've seen him have some pretty low lows. But in the fourth quarter so far this year, he's 137th in QBR. 137th. There's no way if this game is close that you have a shot if he's playing that way. But we've also seen him perform extremely well under bright lights going back to early last year. Now, if he can change that, this Oklahoma team, I think they have the recipe to pull off an incredible upset. You play great defense. You don't turn the football. And then if John Mentir could step up, now that's something.
1: We've seen it time and time again. The records, throw them out. Stats don't matter. This rivalry is as good as it gets. Kickoff set for 3:30 Eastern later today on ABC. Sean McDonough, Greg McElroy, and Katie George on the call. And we got a battle in the Big Ten. Number 21 UCLA travels to hostile Autzen Stadium to face number 13 Oregon. 4-0 UCLA, one of six teams to have already exceeded its win total from last season. And Oregon QB Dante Moore returned to practice this week following that scary collision against USC. But it sounds like it'll be quarterback Dylan Raiola with the ones, head coach Dan Lanning on what he expects.
18: We don't need anything special from Dylan other than doing what he's been doing. But he can play quarterback at a high level. You know, I think he showed his accuracy in this last game. You know, his decision making, you know, I think that's shown up for him and it's shown up for him in practice. So, again, I would just ask him to keep doing the same things he's been doing in practice.
1: As for Raiola and Moore, Raiola with word on his recent conversations with his teammate.
19: We didn't really talk about the game because in that situation, football is not as important as to me. And in that situation, like, that's a relationship that I hopefully have for a long time. And as my friend and as my buddy, he's back upright. He's back in the building doing what he loves. So I think that's where we can celebrate that. Dante's been saying it all week. Is, you know, we got to keep pushing and we got to keep growing and find ways to get people open and just following his lead and doing that.
1: Bruins Ducks kick is later today, 3:30 Eastern time. And tune in for all the action in this one. With USC heading to Penn State, coverage begins at 7 p.m. Eastern on ESPN Radio and the ESPN app. A late one wrapping up in Provo. We'll head there next. SportsCenter All Night continues. 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
1: Iowa won big tonight in the Pacific Northwest, and the 56-yard touchdown run in the first quarter set the tone. Gary Dolphin from Learfield has the call.
29: Shotgun snap. Draw handoff straight ahead. And Moulton breaks free out of the pocket. Can he get the corner turn? Yes. 40, 35, 30, 25, 20. Cuts back middle of the field. 15, 10, 5. Touchdown. Touchdown, Iowa. No flags. Kamari Moulton at his very best.
8: Number 4.
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30: Billy Otavainen tips it in near corner. And Myers oversteps the puck. Ryan Winterton takes hold of it. Now Gaudreau near side. Off the bar! Scores! Seattle goes back to back to back. It's a 4-2 Kraken lead.
8: Number 3.
1: Louisville beat Florida State tonight 44-20, and Isaac Brown's 68-yard touchdown run iced the game. Paul Fields from Learfield.
31: Dean Holtz has 2 receivers to the left. Skinner motions over to the left as well. Hand off to Brown. Works through a hole. Brown to the 40. Brown to the 50. He's going to go again. There is nobody anywhere close. A 68-yard touchdown after a 97-yarder earlier.
8: Number 2.
1: For the first time since 2013, the Atlanta Dream are headed to the WNBA Finals. 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
32: Thiebisch looking in. Stewart hands it off. Ionescu a deep three. Short. Rebound batted around. Stewart's putback is good. But that is it. For the first time since 2013, the Atlanta Dream are headed to the WNBA Finals.
8: Number 1.
1: The Valkyries joined the Dream in the WNBA Finals in only their second year of existence. Here's the final call on 95.7 The Game.
33: 9 seconds. The Valkyries up 87-77. 3, 2, 1. And the Golden State Valkyries are off to the WNBA Finals in just their second season. 87-77 winners over Las Vegas in Game 3, and they sweep the defending champions in the semi.
1: And how about the Valkyries? First WNBA Finals appearance, first expansion team to reach the finals within its first two seasons, and their first series sweep in franchise history. SportsCenter All Night, ESPN Radio, the late one in Provo wrapped up moments ago. Iowa State visiting number 8 BYU. BYU joins reigning national champion Indiana and runner-up Miami as the only FBS programs to start 4-0 in each of the last three seasons. A win Friday would give the Cougars their third straight 5-0 start, and things went the right direction early to get it done in the second quarter.
2: Can that Cyclone defense rise up again? Second and goal from the 5-yard line. Bachmeier all alone in the backfield. They spread everybody out. Bachmeier looks to throw. He fires left, and it is caught for a touchdown. It almost hit Keon Washington in the back, but then it was caught by Casper for the touchdown, and BYU adds to the lead.
1: BYU Sports Network. The Cougars entered the locker room at halftime, leading 14-3. Bear Bachmeier nearly perfect the first 30 minutes, and then later.
2: Third down and 6 from the 25, out of the shotgun, Bachmeier. Here comes the rush. Bachmeier has time, throws downfield, and he has a man. And this is Glasker. He'll take it all the way for a touchdown, 75 yards.
1: And the Cougars put a 10 spot on the board in the second half and win this one comfortably, 24-10. Bear Bachmeier finished 22-30, 329 yards, and 2 touchdowns. Jalen Rayner for Iowa State, 16-29, 98 yards, and a touchdown. And Aiden Flora, 17 carries, 86 yards, no touchdowns. Other final scores from Friday night's action. Wyoming defeated San Jose State in overtime 16-13. Utah State defeated Washington State 17-16. And that'll do it. The Atlanta Dream and the Golden State Valkyries move on to the WNBA Finals. Angel Reese and Ryan Howard will face Kayla Thornton and Gabby Williams. Game one set for next Saturday at 3:30 Eastern Time. What's next for the New York Liberty and the defending champ Las Vegas Aces? Coming up next is the best of ESPN Radio. 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
14: Here is our weather in Middle Tennessee. Saturday brings showers and thunderstorms, with a high near 72 and east-northeast winds at 10 to 15 miles per hour, gusting to 35. Rainfall may reach 3/4 of an inch. Saturday night, showers before 11 p.m., low around 62. Sunday, a 30% chance of showers before 1 p.m., mostly cloudy, high near 74. Sunday night, mostly clear, low around 59. 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
22: When you say, can the Cowboys defense stop anybody? 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
23: 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Jumps into the end zone. Touchdown, Tampa Bay!
4: If you're Christian Parker, in no way, shape, or form can you go out there and let your defense embarrass you tonight against these people.
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25: 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The winless, previously winless, Tampa Bay Buccaneers beat the Dallas Cowboys in Dallas 24-16 behind undrafted rookie free agent Jalen Daniels at the quarterback position and Bucky Irving in Texas with a huge game, 165 yards, 241 yards allowed by that Dallas Cowboys defense on the ground. Along with Michelle Smallman, Chris Canty, Evan Cohen with you. Good morning, everybody. How are we doing today?
4: We called it. Dallas Cowboys on upset alert. We called it. Mm. We knew it was going to happen, didn't we?
25: You talk now, Smalls. You're just shaking your head.
21: I'm mad at myself that I took them off the untrustables list.
4: Yeah.
21: We have seen this coming from them. They've been up and down all season. We had questions about them. Why do we continue to believe in the hype that year after year surrounds the Dallas Cowboys?
25: Why the big head shake, though? What are you most... like, because I literally, we go to you just now, 2 seconds ago, and you're just shaking your head with the level of disgust. For anyone who doesn't know, Michelle is a Packers fan, not a Cowboys fan. Why already, a minute in the big head shake?
21: Because there are certain things year after year that remain the same. And not being able to trust the Dallas Cowboys after they try and sell you that they're different, that this season is going to be different, is one of them. And I don't know why even for a second I fall for it. Because I didn't want to buy into this hype. When they're talking about we're going to be in L.A. for the Super Bowl, book it. We're going to be Gotti, the greatest offense there is. Watch out. There's nothing more dangerous than an old man with money. I even was, as the biggest detractor of them on this set, for a second was like, oh, look at the way that the NFC East has fallen. The Dallas Cowboys could cruise to a division championship. And then a game like this happens where you're like, why for 1 second did I ever think it was going to be different?
1: I'm a little bit perturbed by a statement you just made. I'd like to fight you off. When you said the biggest detractor of the Cowboys, I went nuts last year and everybody fought me off on the idea of like, wait, why are we crowning Brian Schottenheimer and the Cowboys? They won 7 games. Why do we think they can go from 7 to the Super Bowl? There's somewhere in between. We are now bickering between the three of us as to who is the biggest detractor of the Cowboys amongst the three of us. There is a lot to get to with this. The word embarrassing is going to come up over and over and over again today. Not just because of our analysis, but also because of a stadium worker screaming that at Dak on his way out of the game. But CC, 24-16, that was the score. How did the Buccaneers get this done? From an X's and O's perspective, before we get to the big picture on the drama around the Cowboys, how did Tampa get this done?
4: Well, let me say this. The Dallas Cowboys had their chances in the end of that game. In the fourth quarter, Dak Prescott and that offense was able to get it going. Dak Prescott, fourth quarter against the blitz, was 7-7, 104 yards, with a 118.8 passer rating. He was phenomenal against the blitz in the fourth quarter. The problem was the first three quarters against the blitz. He was 2-13, 31 yards, and 39.6 passer rating. It took him too long to figure out exactly what Ty Bowles was doing. And credit to that Bucs defensive staff, because they did a great job of mixing up the pressures. Dak said it in the postgame. They rarely saw the same look. And if they did, it was because the Cowboys didn't find a way to be able to stop the pressure. Right? They had a lot of guys in Dak Prescott's face, even though the sack numbers weren't there for the Bucs. They were able to pressure him. They were able to get him off his spot. And the Dallas Cowboys offense just wasn't able to adjust. Todd Bowles blitzed Dak Prescott on 20 dropbacks. He had perfect balance in terms of the types of pressures that he was calling. He had 10 man pressures and 10 zone pressures in 20 total blitzes. That is masterclass in terms of a defensive play caller finding a way to keep an offense off balance. And then defensively, the Dallas Cowboys, they have communication issues, but the bigger problem that Christian Parker is facing is effort. If you look at all of those Bucs runs, the explosive runs that they had last night, it wasn't just breakdowns in terms of the X's and O's and support and not setting an edge. It was guys not hustling to the football. Coming out of halftime when Bucky Irvin rips off a 70-yard run, go back and look at the tape. Kenny Clark is loafing. Same thing with Rashawn Gary. Donovan Ezeraku looks like he's doing the tango with Tristan Wirfs going backwards, spinning in all kinds of mess. There are guys there at the point of attack that are unblocked, that don't make the play, that miss tackles.
1: How do you explain that, though?
4: Well, either you're coaching it or you're letting it happen. So I put it on coaching. That's the only thing that it comes down to for me. If your coaches are condoning that type of play, that type of effort, then you're lost as a defense.
1: Yeah,
4: you're
1: watching lost this as a team. I'm watching this back. Deron Bland, definitively effort on this play. The rest of them on the play you're talking about, yeah, they're falling all over each other.
4: Huh. There are guys, they're unblocked. There are two linebackers for the Dallas Cowboys that tackle each other.
1: That's not a good thing, you're saying?
4: No, it's not a good thing. But again, this all falls at the feet of the head coach and the coordinator. And it's up to them to fix it. And so far, they haven't been able to get it done. They've played 5 games. In 4 of those games, those offenses set season highs in terms of yardage totals. You are the get-right game for everybody in the National Football League. For every offense that is struggling to find their footing, they can't wait to play the Dallas Cowboys. They are circling it on their schedule. And for all of the excuse making that everybody will come up with, Cowboys, 3 games in 11 days, one of them being an international series down in Brazil. Okay, yeah, whatever. You had a undrafted rookie quarterback in his second career start on the road on a short week, and you couldn't find a way to get that done. That is a historically bad loss for the Dallas Cowboys. So when you say people are going to float out the term embarrassing, yeah, it was embarrassing. I don't give a damn that the other guys get paid too. Jalen Daniels is an inexperienced quarterback that was undrafted. And I get it, how you come into the league is how you come into the league. But he doesn't have a lot of experience.
1: Right.
4: And he looked like a seasoned vet out there. The Tampa Bay Buccaneers held the ball for damn near 40 minutes. If you're Christian Parker, you let that happen. You let that happen. I couldn't believe this stat when I saw it, Ev. Smalls, But this is wild. Jalen Daniels is the first undrafted rookie quarterback to lead a winless team to a win in the common draft era. The first one. Ain't never happened before. Historically bad for the Dallas Cowboys.
21: How about them Cowboys?
4: Cowboys hadn't lost to a team 0-4 or worse at home since 1975. That's 50 years ago. So when there's an employee for the Cowboys that is mumbling, embarrassing.
25: Wait, let me just jump in on this.
4: Let me say.
25: It wasn't an employee. I'm saying I presented it wrong.
4: Well, whoever it was, yeah. When there's a media member, employee, anybody that's around the team, that's around the locker room, that's around the players, that's calling it embarrassing, and the players take issue with it, guess what? It was embarrassing. And if you're taking issue with it, don't be mad at people calling it what it is. Be mad at yourself because you put it out there for the world to see. That was a primetime game. You put that on tape, not them. Hey, something got to change in Dallas. I don't know if it's firing Christian Parker, demoting Christian Parker. Something got to change because what happened last night is unacceptable. And ownership told you as much.
25: Okay, well, let's hear from the owner of the team. That is Jerry Jones. You reference it. Disappointed in the loss. Surprised how well Tampa ran the ball. But just for clarification purposes, my fault, not CeCe's on this. I said a stadium employee. It was a third-party contracted personal driver that was in the bottom part, the like basement area of the stadium by the locker room that I guess said...
4: Well, that's where the parking lot is.
25: Yeah. So then that person said it was embarrassed. There's video of Dak kind of looking at the person, staring them down. Then Dak talked to a security person that he was walking with who then went to try to find the person. I don't know what you're going to do to a person to say embarrassed. Like, that's their right to say that. But you referenced the owner of the team, Jerry Jones. Here's what he had to say postgame.
2: Extraordinarily, extraordinarily disappointed. You really do need to get it done when it's there to take. And they basically were very physical. I thought both their fronts. Was really surprised at how well they ran the ball, how they ran it between the tackles. And that was surprising. And we thought if they were going to run it, they'd do it outside. And thought we'd put it on the quarterback's shoulders, their staff, their quarterback, all their players. Got a great victory here tonight. And it was a tough loss for us.
25: Something's got to change, you said, in Dallas. They have 10 days. 10 days now. Christian Parker, Smalls, I want to say, I could be wrong, he was on one of your power rankings, all the small things, something going into the season as like one of the hot names around the NFL as a defensive coordinator.
21: X-Factors, I think it was.
25: X-Factors, thank you. CeCe's already putting his job in question.
21: Could be an X-Factor, could be positive or negative.
25: That is true.
21: And by the way, you said this Dallas Cowboys defense is a get-right game for teams, they circling it? Good, because they have the Packers next.
4: There you go.
21: Good timing.
25: By the way, it is interesting what you're saying, because the Packers this week have the Bears without Caleb. The two of the guys that CeCe mentioned that were effortless last night are Packers guys, Kenny Clark and Rashawn Gary, who they got rid of.
21: Yeah, that's right.
25: And now Micah's probably not going to play in that game. But we got to dive deeper into this embarrassing thing. Because I don't know how they're going to fight off the idea that this is, whether it's a driver, whether it's Chris Canty, whether it's a player, how could you lose at home to a winless team and not say that you're embarrassed by that?
21: With a backup quarterback. A winless team with a backup.
25: Undrafted rookie free agent backup quarterback. By the way.
21: Right.
25: That man is impressive.
21: You liked him for a long time.
25: Jalen Daniels, hire him. Like CEOs of Fortune 500 companies are looking at that guy and say, bring him in the moment he retires. He's impressive.
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1: We had a situation in the family yesterday that I need to bounce off Devin and Bubba to figure out who's at fault for what went down. So yesterday, we got a text in our family group chat, and all it said, it was from my sister. It was, "Dad just drank 2 month spoiled milk out of our refrigerator." So, Dad, walk me through exactly how the hell this happens.
2: So, my wife and I are at my daughter's house. She has two kids, like 2 and 1, basically. Going to be 3 and 1. And she's pregnant again, due in February. So we live 10 minutes from there. We're over helping occasionally. And when I go over there, I like to grab some snacks. It's great kid snacks around the house. So I grab a snack and I need to drink something. I open the fridge, and don't at me, I drink out of the carton, okay? So that's just the way it is.
1: First off, that's kind of a wild move. I get that she is related to you, but that's kind of a wild move at somebody else's house.
2: Yeah,
1: she's related to me. You don't know what they... Well, but I mean, like, Ben is not directly related to you. Her husband, who might use that for cereal, any untold number of things, and you're just drinking out of the jug in his house.
2: Listen, dude played football like we did. You used to sharing water bottles and everything. I think he's okay.
1: I don't know if that plays outside of that context.
3: Yeah, well, just grab a glass.
1: Regardless, Devin, is that fair or foul to start
3: absolutely
1: off with?
3: Foul.
4: I hate that. My dad used to do that, too, and I hated it.
2: Here's the thing. Ben, after playing in the NFL, is going to be a doctor. He's in residency, so he's never home, so he's never going to know. So I don't care.
1: Well, I mean, he knows now.
2: He does. So I ate a snack, and I need something to drink, and I open the fridge, and there's a carton of milk. And I just start chugging it. And I take a couple of chugs and swallow it, and I'm like, this kind of tastes like orange juice, like sour, like orange juice.
4: God.
2: And I look at the carton, and it says milk. And then I'm looking, okay, is it a funky kind of milk, soy something, weird milk? And it wasn't.
1: Is this almond milk?
2: Oh, yeah.
1: Is my dad's first thought. Is this one of your guys' newfangled milks?
2: Yes. Is this some sort of healthy milk squeezed out of an almond? I mean, you know. So, and it tastes horrible going down. And then I look, and this is yesterday. So this is what, October 7th?
4: 7th.
2: I look, and it says, drink by... August 24th.
1: No.
2: Oh,
1: no.
2: Yes. So I'm like, Sydney, what the? She's right there. I'm like, what the hell? She's
4: August.
2: Like, oh, I used that a while ago to bake cookies or whatever. I said, and you just left it in there? She's like, well, why didn't you read the expiration date? I'm like, no. Absolutely not. You don't go into someone's fridge, even if I poured it in a glass and did it the right way. I'm not looking. You're assuming it's good milk. I'm not assuming it's a month and a half late and spoiled.
1: Didn't it smell? Like, I'm more surprised you didn't catch a whiff of it.
2: I opened it and I chugged it. And when you're chugging, you're not breathing. And it was like the second, gulp that I was like, oh,
4: that must have tasted.
3: I love how your
4: so
3: rationale
4: bad.
3: Is when I go into someone else's fridge and I take from the carton, I expect it to be perfectly good milk.
2: Yeah, I mean, who expects a month and a half old milk past the expiration to be sitting in a fridge?
1: This is such a perfect embodiment of my father and his idea of boundaries. My dad just routinely blows past stop signs when it comes to normal human decorum. We were back at Notre Dame, and they've got this wonderful new art museum on the edge of campus, and me and my mom and our friend Jordy go over there, and we're walking around and checking out the museum. And at one point we look over, and my dad is just touching the artwork. Like, my dad is a toddler, a 63-year-old toddler, who's just reaching out and touching statues and stuff in there. And we look over and we're like, what are you doing? This isn't your stuff. And his justification for this was, if it's not in a glass enclosure or does not have roping around it or something to delineate it from the public, in his view, you're allowed to touch it, which feels insane.
2: Wait a minute.
1: And goes directly back to this conversation.
2: Wait
1: about
2: a minute.
1: Milk.
2: Devin and Bubba, I asked the both of you, I'm in the museum, right? And there are actually things that are covered in glass, and there are actually things behind ropes. So I know I'm not touching those.
1: Sure.
2: So things that aren't, I'm kind of feeling what they feel like.
3: Well, why do you need to touch them in the first place?
2: Because it's different art and it's different structures.
1: Are
2: and
1: you
2: I wanted,
1: blind?
2: I wanted to get a feel of it. And there was no sign that said, do not touch. There was no rope around
1: it. Thank you, Bubba. It is 100% implied.
2: Why is it implied?
1: In an art museum that you don't go in here and touch stuff.
2: What if it's a touching museum?
1: Then it would say it would be welcome to the touching museum.
4: Do you have any signs that have to have up about do not touch for every painting?
2: Well, or just a one sign in the room that says "Don't touch the artwork." There wasn't one of those.
3: Oh, this looks like it'd be fun to rip.
2: And there was clear delineation of art pieces that were covered in a case or with a rope around it. And I knew not to touch those, but there were those that weren't so, and they were like different textures. So I'm like, maybe they want us to feel the texture, and I did.
1: You see, and again, the Golics here on ESPN Radio, my father is just routinely walking into things with the unbridled white man confidence of, oh, yeah, surely I can do this. We had a friend who had a house, wasn't at the house. My dad just walks up, tries to walk in the door. There are other people staying there, and he just walks in like he owns the place here. My mom is running down the street, terrified of being associated with my dad, who just does not understand the normal boundaries of society, and that one person's house, just because you know them, isn't yours if you're not there to just walk up in and check out.
3: Hey, you got milk?
2: Place was for sale. Didn't think anybody would be living in it when it's for sale. Found out that there was, and found out also they had a dog, which I closed the door pretty quickly. And running the stop signs, let's not make it sound like I'm reckless. I only go through them quickly when there's no other cars around and there's no real reason to stop.
1: Dear God, I mean, this is just you guys see what I'm dealing with now. I'm so glad because you try and gaslight the rest of our family make us feel insane art exhibit stuff.
2: Hold it.
1: Devin and Bubba, the voices of reason here. Like, I think the rest of America, at the Golics on Twitter, is my dad insane for going and touching the art in a museum?
2: Let's go back to the beginning of this conversation, which you have deflected. And Bubba and Devin, whose fault is it about the expired milk?
3: I mean, listen, my own family will tell you, I am anal about, like, the expiration date on anything. If I will look at that first. If it's like one day past, I'm like, oh, can't eat it, can't drink it. So I'm putting this on you. It gets past the smell test. Again, you're going in, you're taking it from the carton instead of pouring it into a glass. That's two strikes on you, in my opinion. I think this is on you. I'm sorry.
1: If you poured it into the glass, maybe you then see the likely clumps that have built up as this churtles out of the carton instead of slugging it from there. Bubba, you in the same camp here?
4: I mean, I gotta at least give Sydney one strike for leaving it in the fridge.
3: Yes, if it was
4: August.
3: September,
4: I mean,
3: or something,
4: that's crazy.
3: August is insane.
4: August is ridiculous. But to Junior's point, it's a little wild that Senior did not even smell when you open the smell when you open it must have been terrible. So I think you're both in the wrong, 50-50 split. But Sydney gets at least one pretty big strike for leaving that in the fridge since August.
2: And bottom line is, I'm the one ended up on the toilet.
4: It must have been terrible.
1: This is a situation where, you know, you have to look at learned behavior. My parents in their pantry routinely have stuff that's in there. When they moved out of their house in Connecticut, we were going through and clearing the pantry. We found spices, different things in there where the expiration date was from like the first Bush administration.
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5: of The Fan. And so I started 18 months ago, mm-hmm. And working hard with Shane. Mostly I was living in Spain, and time change. We do 2-3 hours a day back and forth. And then I got really scared, because as opposed to a movie where you're playing a character, an actor, you know, your book, you're just laying out your whole story in your life. And so I'm just been shocked and surprised. And here we are. I'm going number one with a lot of bad stories. And
6: let's call them interesting.
5: All right.
6: You know, and so it started 18 months ago. So it's not true that you said, I'm not writing a book until the Knicks win a championship again.
5: No.
6: You started.
5: No, I was.
6: Brunson started.
5: No, the Knicks win was my motivation to finish. You know,
6: that's how great was that?
5: I was just old fashioned. Brought me back to Earl of Pearl Monroe and the Knicks of the old days. Plus, to Frazier, just total guts.
6: Yeah, and the fact that Walt Frazier was at some of these games too, right? And Brunson's doing this stuff for Ewing in a way, and for, you know, Frazier. Why I get goosebumps.
5: This completed the generation and pulled it together.
6: Yeah.
5: Why can't the Jets do that?
6: Well, we're out of time. We don't have enough time to get into that. But yeah, I know, because you're a Jet fan from the Namath days, or something?
5: No, I was a Giants fan. I was Y.A. Tittle,
6: right.
5: Frank Gifford, and everything, and then Broadway Joe came on, you know, and that fur coat and that announcement on Super Bowl III, we're going to win, and they did it, and I love these guys. They were fantastic,
6: right?
5: And that was it.
6: to the current day.
5: Yeah.
6: I'm with you. All right, so your book, again, One Hell of a Ride, where all books are acquired right now. The number one nonfiction selling book on planet Earth. We have a game called, there it is up on the screen right there, One Hell of a Ride. So we play a game called Celebrity True or False.
5: Okay.
6: Where, you know, we're wondering what's true and what's not about what's been written about your work. But you've written about your work. So instead of playing Celebrity True or False, we're going to play, Is This Really True?
5: Okay.
6: Okay. And then we, you know, it's a little high register. Where we're like, I gotta believe it. But still, we still have the production value, which we appreciate you as a producer, an Academy Award-winning producer. Here we go. Celebrity True or False with Michael Douglas. Please hit it.
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8: You can't handle the truth.
6: I'm sure you recognize that voice. Yes. You recognize that voice of Jack Nicholson?
5: Jack Nicholson, sure.
6: And that's the way we start here. Is it true, really true, that you attempted to convince Deborah Winger to take on the role of Joan Wilder in Romancing the Stone over dinner with Danny DeVito, Jack Nicholson, and the director, Robert Zemeckis? That happened?
5: No. But
6: okay.
5: There's you with an explanation
6: please,
5: for it?
6: Yes,
5: okay.
6: Yeah.
5: So the studio wanted Deborah Winger for the role.
6: Okay.
5: And I had an initial lunch. It started as a lunch with her at Lucy's Al Adobe down here in Los Angeles. Yes. And all I can tell you is lunch ended at about 6 o'clock at night, and I don't know how many margaritas later, and I was staggering out of there, and I didn't have a yes answer.

0: from her yet. Wasn't sure. Then Bob Zemeckis and I went down to Mexico to scout, to do the scouting for the movie.
1: For the movie, yeah.
0: For Romancing the Stone.
1: Yes.
0: And it's sort of like that movie that's read in the script, you know, Rome Burns, two words which could mean 2 months. And Romancing the Stone, which we loved the script, but then when we got into the realities of mudslides, and this is before Green, we saw it was going to be a really, really tough picture and very hard, and for Joan Wilder, the character. So she was making terms of endearment in Texas. So Bob Zemeckis and I come up to Texas to meet with Deborah. And, you know, we're kind of scared because we've just been seen. And we have another starting, another one of those dinners. And she's not making a decision. And we're walking home after dinner. We're all walking home and feeling good. And you know how somebody go, "Oh, you," and hits you in the arm. Well, Deborah goes, "Oh, you," and she leans over and bites me. It bites me in the arm. Ow! Oh, it bites me in the arm. We laugh about it. We laugh. And I go back to the hotel room. I got, geez, it's bleeding. And so I'm going, "I don't know, man." I said, "I don't know about the jungle, you know." And so I go back to the studio. And they want to get the update on how our location stuff go and everything. And Deborah Winger, and I said, "Well, how is it?" And I found it. I actually think I started crying. I said, "I can't do it. I can't go to the, I can't go to the desert with Deborah." You know,
1: she bit you in the arm just walking the streets of Texas?
0: Yeah. Well, I mean, it was, she did it in a fun way. Okay. You know, I mean, it was nothing bad about it. But we realized, so the studio executive had a neighbor next door. He said, "Well, this actress came over for a get a sugar the other day. Her name was Kathleen Turner. She just did a movie called Body Heat.
1: Oh, yes.
0: And she might be really, really, really good." And so that was how Deborah could not make a decision on where she wanted to. And so Kathleen said yes, and that's how that came about. But no Danny, no Jack Nicholson, just...
1: No Jack,
0: No Jack.
1: Okay. So were you obviously knew Jack from Cuckoo's Nest, right? Is that where you first met Jack Nicholson?
0: Yeah.
1: When he was on the set of...
0: Well, before that, but yeah, that was where we first met him.
1: Good Jack story. I know it's open-ended. What's a good Jack Nicholson story that you have, Michael Douglas?
0: A good Jack Nicholson story. Where do we start? Well, I guess the first really one we got was that he was late for rehearsal. We had 2 weeks of rehearsal up at the Oregon State Mental Hospital where we were shooting. And our cast, which was a mix of New York and L.A. actors, were really into it. We had all the cooperation of the mental hospital from Dr. Brooks, who played the actual doctor in the movie, and he had arranged for actors to be in group therapy sessions with characters that would match what their disease might be. We had actors sleeping the nights in their beds at the hospital. And I just remember, and Jack arrived the second week for the rehearsal, didn't recognize any of these guys. I'm watching him the first morning, and he's, you know, when we break for lunch, and he's looking all around. And finally, he throws his tray, and he walks outside. And I'm worried, "Oh, my God, what's happening?"
1: Yeah.
0: And I go outside. It's Jack, you all right? And, "Who are these guys? Who are these people?" He was sure they all were nuts. You know, they don't even break character at lunch. Nothing, they never break. But he's just Jack's magic is that he is more open in front of a camera than he is outside in real life.
1: No kidding.
0: He uses the camera as an excuse to be totally vulnerable. I think that's why he's such a wonderful actor.
1: Celebrity True or False here with Michael Douglas. True or False, the ending of Fatal Attraction was rewritten twice during the course of the movie being greenlit and made.
0: False.
1: Okay.
0: It was the end of the movie was changed once.
1: Once.
0: And that was when we saw the cut, the final cut, the picture worked like gangbusters. And without, hopefully people, without telling him the whole plot. Remember this movie and everything else about this woman taking over. But in the movie, there was a fight that I have with Glenn Close with a knife, and she comes at me with a knife in the picture, and I grab the knife and I'm going to take it. And then the end of the picture was her, Madame Butterfly, was playing the opera, and the camera moved in, and she was ordered in a lotus position, and she took the knife, and she slit her throat and killed herself, but you knew that my fingerprints were on the knife. And so she won. She set me up.
1: Bonk.
0: So the audience, what had happened was, she had done such a brilliant performance and was so strong. The audience went, no, you got to kill her. Somebody's got to kill her. You can't let her get away with this.
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4: I want to say it because I want it on the record. 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

0: Same Thing with Freddie and Harry.
1: Well, we know you got plenty to say about that colossal disaster failure involving the Dallas Cowboys losing to a winless, no longer winless Tampa Bay Buccaneers team. 0-4 coming in, 1-4 coming out. Say what you got to say at 888-SAY-ESPN, 888-729-3776. It's HD. I warned people before the season got started about the Cowboys' defense. Oh, they got Christian Parker, the new defensive coordinator. They got these new guys and everything like that. They have plenty of new pieces. This defense is not going to be as bad as it was last year. You know what? They were right. They're worse. Each and every team they played this year has gotten at least 378 yards in total offense. They allowed a Tampa Bay Buccaneers team with an undrafted quarterback and Jalen Daniels to go 19 for 23 throwing the football. And then they allow Bucky Irving, who's a really good running back, to get in touch with his inner Derrick Henry and run downhill against him for a buck 65. They ran for over 240 yards of total offense. I warn people, don't look at different things and new things and say, now it's got a new shine. Out with the old, in with the new. They're right. They're not as bad as they were last year. HD, this defense is worse through week 5 in Dallas.
2: Freddie, I'll be honest with you. I never thought in a million years that the Dallas Cowboys defense could be any worse than they were a season ago. Right? I'm tapping the floor with my foot, ladies and gentlemen.
1: I'm cursing. I was cursing the TV last night, the Cowboys fan.
2: I'm tapping the floor with my foot. This defense is underground from what they were last year. Last year, they were here, right here on the floor.
1: Right.
2: They are underground. I'm talking about you have to dig up a large amount of dirt to understand where this defense is at the moment. And Freddie, it's like that Public Enemy song, don't believe the hype.
1: Oh, yeah.
2: Don't believe the hype. I tried to get you to believe the hype before the season started.
1: Yeah.
2: You stayed still. You was firm in your thought process.
1: Absolutely.
2: You said, I have to see it to believe it.
1: Mm-hmm.
2: But what I witnessed with my two eyes last night, one of the things or a few things that coaches should never have to coach from any type of player or unit.
1: Because you said they just want to get up, and I circled this.
2: Attitude, energy, effort. And it was not there last night. In any phase of the game, but I'm going to start defensively. Freddie, they had 14 missed tackles last night.
1: That's it?
2: 14.
1: I thought they had more.
2: I agree with you there. They allowed 241 rush yards and two rushing touchdowns. They had four penalties on defense that allowed the Tampa Bay Buccaneers to get first downs. And then they allowed the Buccaneers offense to be 7 for 13 on third downs.
1: Including one on third and 21.
2: The third and 21 is what really threw me for a loop. I'm sitting in my hotel room and I'm watching the game. I said, oh man, they got him. Third and 21. When Emeka Ibuka caught the football, I said, how is this even possible? But the time, the inability to, I would say, pressure the quarterback and sack the quarterback and get him on the ground.
1: Mm-hmm.
2: Jalen Daniels had all the time in the pocket to make the throw.
1: Absolutely.
2: But then to be so lackluster in coverage and not aware of the down and distance, keep everything in front of you, force the quarterback to throw the ball short, rally up, and make the tackle. But even that's not a given because, boy, I thought it was as simple as see ball, get ball when we were all young and growing up playing Mighty Might, a little league football.
1: Uh-huh.
2: See ball, get ball, it's not relevant when you talk about the Dallas Cowboys and their defense.
1: Yeah.
2: So when I say don't believe the hype, turn it up for me, y'all. Don't believe the hype. Don't believe the hype. Anything that I told you about the Dallas Cowboys before the season and their defense, don't believe the hype.
1: Mm-hmm.
2: I was wrong.
1: I warned you. I'm going to give you another different Public Enemy song when it comes to Cowboys defense. They can't get up. They always get down. They're like 911, a joke in your town when it comes to the Dallas Cowboys and their defense. This is when you know things are this bad for the Cowboys defense. When Jerry Jones, the owner of the Cowboys, continues to be the voice of reason, but even Jerry Jones, I'm starting to have my limits.
3: Extraordinarily, extraordinarily disappointed. You really do need to get it done when it's there to take. And basically, were very physical. I thought both their fronts. Was really surprised at how well they ran the ball, how they ran it between the tackles. That was surprising. And we thought if they were going to run it, they'd do it outside. And I thought we'd put it on the quarterback's shoulders, their staff, their quarterback, all their players. Got a great victory here tonight. And it was a tough loss for us.
1: When Jerry Jones sounds like like that. At this point, I know we're in bizarro world. Because normally, Jerry would be all about cameras here, microphones there, and saying this and saying that. He was like, look, because he knew the game plan. They shared the game plan with him. If they had executed that game plan, we're not talking about an embarrassing loss by the Dallas Cowboys, another pitiful effort by their defense. He said it perfectly. They have a rookie quarterback. We weren't expecting the bouncer to the outside, but why did we not make the adjustments? I'm not trying to speak for Jerry Jones, but when Jerry Jones is making sense, that's when things are really bad with the Dallas Cowboys and their defense.
2: Well, you have to be honest about what you're seeing if you're the general manager and also the owner of the football team, and that's exactly what Jerry Jones is doing. Freddie, Quinnen Williams is making a lot of money.
1: Mm-hmm.
2: I need Quinnen Williams to start showing up for the 2026 NFL season for the Dallas Cowboys. Kenny Clark, where has he been?
1: Oh, he looks great.
2: He's been non-existent.
1: Yeah.
2: Deron Bland is making a ton of money.
1: Yeah.
2: They recently just paid him not too long ago.
1: He can't even keep his own feet in secondary.
2: The way Tez Johnson made him fall down on that explosive play on the second possession of the second half for the Tampa Bay Buccaneers on offense was very, very shameful. And then you have an opportunity towards the end of the ball game to catch an interception and run to the end zone. And now all the offense has to do is get the 2-point conversion.
1: Right.
2: You dropped it. Yeah. That's what they paid you for.
1: Yeah.
2: They paid you.
1: He did everything right except catch the ball.
2: To catch the football and return it in the end zone for a touchdown. That was one of the bold, I would say, bullet points from your agency to Jerry Jones and Stephen Jones to pay you the money that they're paying you. Is that you intercept the football and you can take it to the crib.
1: Because he catches that ball. That's a pick six. No one's catching him. Not a soul. But that was a colossal, colossal failure again. It was a whole big pizza pie of failure. Slice here, slice there, slice everywhere. That's the kind of pizza they had last night that they served up to themselves. It's not just on the defense. The offense didn't play well after the first drive. The coaching at times, the decisions were lackluster as well. It was an embarrassment. And you know what, Dallas Cowboys? You earned this embarrassment. It's not just the defense being embarrassing. The offense had no imagination. You pointed this out today. By the way, he's Harry Douglas. I'm Freddie Coleman. It's still Love Friday, but we got no love for the Cowboys today. I'm Freddie and Harry on ESPN Radio, the ESPN app, and Sirius XM Channel 80. You said something today on Get Up as well that I couldn't wait to circle that, and I couldn't wait to bring this to now. Involving everybody, not just the Cowboys defense, everybody in the Cowboys. Energy and effort is non-negotiable. You said that this morning on Get Up, and you said, if I'm a coach, I don't care if I'm Christian Parker, I don't care if I'm Brian Schottenheimer, the head coach, or any position coach, if you see what you saw from that defense, or you saw from that offense, or not running the ball more enough when you ran the ball pretty well in that first drive, energy and effort is non-negotiable. So what are you going to do about it now if you're Dallas? Because now it's got to be about the point saying, man, we're not putting up with this issue anymore. Defensively, offensively, even coaches have to be held accountable with this whole thing under Brian Schottenheimer's watch. The way that this defense has continued to look porous week in and week out. I'm going to say it again. They played five games this year. Not one offense has had less than 378 yards of total offense. The only offense that did that were the Baltimore Ravens, who has a better offense than any other four teams they played. And they're the worst of the bunch compared to everybody else. You said it best. Energy and effort is non-negotiable. What kind of Jedi mind tricks that they better start playing with themselves to have guys play like they're supposed to play, whether a big money player or not a big money player?
2: I would also say from a former player standpoint, it's time for players to hold themselves accountable as well, too. And I get it. Like, from a coaching perspective, and Dante Whitner brought this up, we have so many coaches that want to be buddy-buddy with these players.
1: Mm-hmm.
2: And I'm going to say it as real and as raw as possible. I don't believe in kissing no player's ass. I believe when they aren't performing at the level they need to perform at, especially when they're making top dollar. Now, I'm not saying every time you have to light a fire and get into them, but when it's consistently happening over and over again and guys are being individuals and they are not doing what should be preached to them and coached to them on a weekly basis, it's time for you to deliver that message in a different manner. And you can't always be nice, nice, and buddy-buddy about it. It's okay to be real and raw. And if you're a teammate of these players as well, too, it's okay to call guys out. I don't care if you're a first-year player, second-year player, third-year player, or a 10-year player. I don't give a damn if you're a starter or you're a bench warmer. You should want your teammate to hold you accountable for what you're not doing on a consistent basis on that football field.
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6: Here is our weather in Middle Tennessee. Saturday brings showers and thunderstorms, with a high near 72 and east-northeast winds at 10 to 15 miles per hour, gusting to 35. Rainfall may reach 3/4 of an inch. Saturday night, showers before 11 p.m., low around 62. Sunday, a 30% chance of showers before 1 p.m., mostly cloudy, high near 74. Sunday night, mostly clear, low around 59. 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

0: 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A pair of teams try to clinch a spot in the finals of the WNBA.
1: Canada flips it in. Another acrobatic finish.
0: We have a matchup in the Big Ten between Iowa and Washington.
2: Eklinski throws the end zone wide open. Caught, touchdown. Rhys Vanderzee.
0: We get ready for a huge game five between the Guardians and White Sox.
3: We have to win a game, and that's, I think, understood with this group, that we have to go out and do whatever we have to do.
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4: As far as I'm concerned, Coach Ditka is the gold standard in terms of this place. 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
5: 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Week 6 of college football is upon us. The latest from the NFL. And the sports world lost a legend on Friday. More on that in a moment. But we'll start in the desert with the W. Golden State Valkyries in Las Vegas to face the defending champ Aces. Valkyries lead the five-game series 2-0 going into this one, trying for the sweep. One win away from becoming the first WNBA expansion team to reach the finals within their first two seasons in the league. They'd be the fourth expansion team to do so in WNBA or NBA history. But not so fast. Aces have won three straight games when facing elimination, one win shy of breaking a tie for their longest streak in franchise history. And teams trailing 2-0 in a best of five, they've never come back and won the series in WNBA history. 0-19 all time. Early in the first.
6: But out to a wide-open Thorne for a left-wing three. That's good. And finally, the Valkyries score. So Kayla Thorne went 3 of 5 from deep on Wednesday. Hits her first three-point attempt of this game. And the Valkyries trail just 5-3.
5: 95.7 the game. Las Vegas carried a 45-36 lead into halftime. We then jump ahead to the fourth quarter.
6: Burton wants another screen. Kia will provide it. Between the leg dribble, driving down the left alley. Runner off the glass. It's Benson for Veronica Burton. What a tough shot by V. 8-0 run for the Valkyries. They lead 71-69. 1:06 to go in the fourth.
5: And Vegas's Jackie Young hits a layup with just 26 seconds remaining to force overtime and in extra minutes.
6: Driving down the right alley, it's Burton, right elbow, up top the Stokes, reversing left side for Gabby Williams, getting downhill, foul line pull up, jumper is gone! For Gabby!
5: And Gabby finished with 16 points, 12 in the fourth in overtime alone. The Valkyries outscored the Aces 16-6 in OT and get the win, 87-77. Golden State officially punches its ticket to the WNBA Finals. The Valkyries, it's their first WNBA Finals appearance, and it's their first series sweep in franchise history. Aces head coach Becky Hammon after the game.
7: I wouldn't say we have like that Dennis Rodman person with that. It just is in their DNA. We have people with other great strengths, but somebody that just hammers the offensive glass like that, we didn't really have that.
5: The Aces failed to repeat as champions. They'd won three of the previous four WNBA championships. It's the first time being swept since the 2020 WNBA Finals against the Storm, and first time being swept under Becky Hammon. They'd won at least one game in each of the first 12 playoff series under Hammon. Golden State will host Game 1 of the Finals. Tip-off scheduled for next Saturday, October 17th at 3:30 p.m. Eastern. And what about the other half of these semifinals? Atlanta Dream in the city that never sleeps to face the New York Liberty on ESPN2. Atlanta in control of this series 2-0. And after an overtime win in Game 2, and speaking of Game 2, what a game. There were 17 lead changes, 8 ties. The Liberty pushed the game to overtime with a big three-pointer with just 10 seconds left. But Atlanta got it done in extra minutes and now just one win away from a trip to the finals. The Dream jumped out to a 44-39 halftime lead and will pick it up in the third.
8: Canada springs in for the rebound, dashing down the floor. Canada the cup again. What a finish. Plus the foul. Jordan Canada puts Atlanta back in front and a chance for three.
5: And it was New York that would make a run in the third quarter, outscoring the Dream to carry a lead into the final frame. We're in the fourth. New York with a slight lead.
8: On the drive, swings into the corner. Five to shoot. Jones, methodical, good looks, bow tubes, can't hit the three, Jones the offensive rebound, Ionescu, you bet, 4-3 of the game for Sabrina Ionescu, 1:20 to go in the fourth, Canada flips it in, another acrobatic finish from Jordan Canada.
5: And the Atlanta Dream defeat the Liberty 85-83 to advance to the WNBA Finals for the first time since 2013, their fourth WNBA Finals appearance in franchise history. The Dream, it's their fifth straight playoff win, longest streak in franchise history. Angel Reese, 22 points, 9 rebounds, 3 assists, 2 blocks. It's her second straight 20-point playoff game, her first two 20-point playoff games of her career. And she joined our Angel Gray on the court after the game.
9: You said a couple of things just walking over here, and you said, wow, oh my God, what's going through your mind right now as you go to your first finals for your career, but also for this franchise since 2013?
10: I manifested this. When I came to Atlanta, I knew what I was getting. This team has poured so much into me. We poured so much to each other. I posted and tweeted 10-10-25 that I was manifesting the finals, and this is my moment. I'm supposed to be here. I thank God for this moment, and I'm just so thankful.
9: Even without Alisha Gray, this team has rallied around each other to get things done. I saw you tell her post-game, I got you, of game two. Can you talk about the collective effort to close things out on the road?
10: I said, this is what you brought me here for. I got your back, you got my back, and I'm glad to have her back for the finals. She's definitely a missing piece for us, but it goes to show how talented this group is. Every single night, we just fight, fight, fight. Kudos to New York. Hell of a team. Hell of a year. Great vets. But I'm just really proud of this group, and we continue to move on. And Atlanta, we going to the finals, baby.
9: Last thing about the managing of the emotions. I know that that was something that was a goal to talk about all throughout this season. Doing that, show to talk about the discipline that that had to take and that was shown in the second half.
10: That's tough. It's tough when so much is thrown at you. It's tough when you're playing in such a great environment like this. They support women's basketball here better than a lot of places. So I'm just super grateful to be here, be in this moment, and I'm going to enjoy it with this team. I'm so happy.
9: Want to say anything to Atlanta?
10: Atlanta, I can't wait to see you in the finals!
5: And the Liberty, first time being swept in a multi-game series since the 2012 Eastern Conference semifinals against the Sun. The Dream are now one step closer to the big dream that is winning the finals. They'll face the Valkyries game one again next Saturday at 3:30 Eastern time. SportsCenter All Night, ESPN Radio 2, the Gridiron, college football in prime time under the Friday night lights. Number 20, Iowa at Washington. Iowa leads the all-time series with a record of 4-3. The Hawkeyes have won 13 straight games against unranked opponents. Washington, they're 2-6 against AP top 25 opponents under Jed Fish. The Hawkeyes made a QB change for this one, decided to start Wake Forest transfer Jeremy Haklinski. It's his first collegiate start. And how'd it go? Well, we're in the second quarter.
11: If Haklinski keeps it or goes straight forward. Well, he's going to throw and has a man wide open. Tight end, 10-5, touchdown, touchdown, touchdown Hawkeyes, DJ Vanami. To give him a breather. Here's Haklinski on the keeper. Wide open end zone. Caught. Touchdown. Touchdown. Touchdown, Iowa. Touchdown, DJ Vanami. He's 2-for-2.
5: The call from Learfield by Gary Dolphin, and Iowa takes a commanding 27-3 lead into the locker room at halftime and then in the third. It's more of the same for the Hawkeyes.
11: Near 17-yard gain for Iowa. Haklinski throws the end zone wide open. Caught. Touchdown. Reese Vanderzee. That's the way to answer.
5: And Iowa hands it to Washington. Cruises in this one 41-24. First conference road win against a West Coast opponent since four such teams joined the Big Ten in 2024. It's their 14th straight win versus an AP unranked opponent dating back to 2024. And it's the longest streak since winning 15 back in the 80s. Iowa is idle next week before traveling to face Minnesota October 24th. Washington is at Purdue next Friday night. Florida State, Louisville, and Derby City. Florida State is just 10-20 since the start of the 2023 bowl season after being snubbed from the college football playoff with a 13-0 record. Louisville's lost by 3 points in all three of its losses so far this season, the second straight season that each of its first three losses have come by no more than 3 points, and we're still early in the first quarter.
12: Again, six up front on the line for Louisville. Zone read, pulls it, throws down the seam. Oh, what a catch by Dansey! A one-handed grab reaching behind himself, and he trots into the end zone. Touchdown, Florida State! Touchdown, FSU!
5: Seminole Sports Network, and just like that, Florida State grabs a 14-0 lead in the first. It's all Seminoles, but it wouldn't last long. They called in momentum changes for a reason in the second.
13: And Keenholz gives to Brown, runs to the left, out to the 10, to the 15, to the 20. Brown is on the loose, to the 50, to the 40. They will not catch Isaac Brown, a 97-yard touchdown.
5: Paul Fields from Learfield, the longest play from scrimmage in program history, still in the second.
13: Louisville brings in Messman as one of four tight ends on the field right now. One of them is Reed, who is ahead of Davis. As Keenholz will go from under center, gives to Davis, plows ahead and scores. And Louisville was down 14-0. They're an extra point away from tying it.
5: So despite the early lead, the Noles can't hold it, and these two enter halftime tied at 14 in the second half. It got ugly to the tune of four unanswered touchdowns for Louisville. We pick it up in the fourth.
13: First and 10 from the 44, the Noles. Here's Jennings carrying, dashes ahead, pulls away. 30-yard line, one man to beat. He's by him, 10-yard line. Touchdown, Braxton Jennings.
5: That to make it five unanswered scores. And just when you think it's done, somebody tackle that guy.
13: Keenholz has two receivers to the left. Skinner motions over to the left as well. Hand off to Brown, works through a hole. Brown to the 40, Brown to the 50. He's going to go again. There is nobody anywhere close. A 68-yard touchdown after a 97-yarder earlier.
5: And Louisville routs Florida State 44-20. Isaac Brown, 17 rushes, 235 yards, seventh most in program history and most since 2007. Two rushing touchdowns and 313 all-purpose yards, third most in program history. Chris Burnett with you here on SportsCenter all night. Mike Ditka, the legendary former Chicago Bears coach and first tight end ever inducted into the Pro Football Hall of Fame, has died at the age of 86. He played 12 seasons in the NFL with the Bears, Eagles, and Cowboys. Ditka's just one of four to win a Super Bowl as a player and a head coach, along with Tony Dungy, Tom Flores, and Doug Peterson, and ESPN legend Chris Berman on the loss.
14: We like our people. For those who don't like our people, that's tough. We like them.
15: Mike, why are you in such a bad mood?
16: What do you care?
14: I know I'm smarter than that some.
16: You were 2-7, you'd be in a bad mood too.
14: See that? That's your IQ, buddy. Zero.
17: I'm going to turn over some.
16: No, I'd rather talk to him.
18: They called him Iron Mike, as much for his demeanor as for his leadership style on the football field.
19: All you got to do is want it as much as we know we want it. We don't want it that much. Let's go.
18: There were few tougher than former Chicago Bears player and coach Michael Keller Ditka.
14: 1957, as a high school football player, went to the University of Pittsburgh, and my life has been a miracle since because of this game.
18: He played his college ball at the University of Pittsburgh as a tight end and punter, then signed with the Bears after they took him fifth overall in the 1961 NFL draft. He quickly showed that a tight end could be more than just a hard-nosed blocker, racking up more than 1,000 receiving yards and 12 touchdowns.
20: Iron Mike Francis home to record a 67-yard scoring strike.
18: That earned it to Rookie of the Year honors and the first of five straight trips to the Pro Bowl. He and the Bears were NFL champions in 1963. After trades to Philadelphia and then Dallas, he was on top again when he scored a touchdown in the Cowboys' 24-3 Super Bowl VI victory over the Dolphins. Ditka would enjoy continued success as a Cowboys assistant before taking over the reins for the Bears for 11 years. Ditka had a .631 winning percentage with Chicago and masterminded one of the NFL's greatest teams, the 1985 Super Bowl Shuffle Bears, who went 15-1 and steamrolled through the playoffs.
17: The players we had in 1985 are the greatest collection of guys I've ever been around.
18: His later stint as coach of New Orleans didn't go as well, marked by his decision to deal the team's entire 1999 draft for the right to choose Texas running back Ricky Williams. But at least Ditka, as always, had a sense of humor about the widely criticized trade, posing while wearing a tux, standing next to Williams in a bridal gown for the cover of ESPN the magazine. He was enshrined in the College Football Hall of Fame in 1986, and 2 years later became the first tight end to be inducted into the Pro Football Hall of Fame. He was named to the NFL's 75th anniversary team in 1994 and the 100th anniversary team in 2019. The man known as leader of Da Bears went on to make cameo appearances on TV shows and in the movies, own a popular Chicago restaurant, and he became a top NFL analyst for us here at ESPN.
21: I am living proof that an out-of-control coach can get out-of-control players under control if he wants to.
18: He was often imitated, but never replicated. He was truly one of a kind.
17: Thank you, thank you, thank you, and go Bears!
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1: 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Chris Burnett with you here on SportsCenter All Night. They say Game 7's unlike anything in sports. Well, how about a Game 5? Winner to the ALCS. We'll be treated to that on Saturday night as Cleveland staved off elimination in Game 4. Jose Ramirez homered and drove in three runs, and the Guardians beat the White Sox to get us to winner-take-all status. Teams met with the media on Friday, and it was Guardians manager Stephen Vogt wasting no time mentioning Ramirez's bat.
2: It's such a huge boost for him and for us, and obviously Jose's our guy, and we've talked all year. He's one swing of the bat away from doing this, and it's just really exciting to see him doing it from both sides of the plate in big-time moments with his legs, with his glove. He's a big-time player, and he's been able to showcase that and help us win two games.
1: Big-time players make big-time plays, and Cleveland will be hoping for that from starting pitcher Gavin Williams. Williams also spent a few minutes with the media and shared this on closing out Game 4 on Thursday.
3: Yeah, the body feels good right now. Been in the training room all morning, just figuring it out. But it's just a normal day, really. I throw a pen on those days, and everybody knows it, so there's nothing different. Just being able to fill the mound in the game-like situation is even better at that point.
1: And then there's the other side. White Sox unable to close it out at home, but ask manager Will Venable, and he'll tell you this sounds about right.
4: And obviously, yeah, we would love to win Game 3 or 4. You know, there's been a couple times where Voter and I have just looked at each other and laughed because we've been kind of joking all year that this is just how it goes between these two clubs. And I think it's a special thing. You know, if you look at just the story of the battle that we've had with these guys throughout the season, coming down to that last weekend for the division, and then here we are with the Game 5 for a chance to go to the CS. I think it's just fitting two really good clubs that are both just very competitive, very talented, and, you know, the heart and soul of the club, the identity of the club really comes through, and I think it's been cool to watch that play out in competition throughout the year.
1: History in his favor so far, too. Road team has won the first four games in the best-of-five series for the first time since the 2015 ALDS, and they'll do what it takes to play more.
4: Obviously disappointed that we weren't able to win a game, but we have to win a game. And that's, I think, understood with this group, that we have to go out and do whatever we have to do. These guys have bounced back every single time that we've had tough stretches or a tough game. This is no different, and everything's on the line. I think we're excited. We've been in the environment there in Cleveland before, so we're excited to get there and go to work.
1: All right, first pitch set for later tonight at 8 Eastern time. MLB postseason is on ESPN Radio. 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Our Roxy Bernstein and Greg Olson will have the call. SportsCenter All Night, ESPN Radio checking in on the ice. Rangers Capitals. Alex Ovechkin, 1,006 career goals. That includes the playoffs. Ovechkin, 0 goals and 1 assist. In the first three games of this season, though, Rangers are 4-1 in the first five games. They beat the Capitals 8-1 in the last meeting in April earlier this year, and we're in the second period.
5: A turnover. Here's Jenner shooting. He scores! A turnover by the Rangers! The first goal in a Capitals uniform for Boone Jenner!
1: Capitals Radio Network. Capitals get one more for insurance in the third and win this one 3-1. They improve to 3-1-0 on the season. First season with at least three regulation wins in the first four games in 5 years. Ovi, 0 points, 2 shots on goal in just 13 minutes and 57 seconds of ice time. Boone Jenner, that game-winning goal in the second period, his first career goal with the Capitals. Previous 13 seasons, he was with the Blue Jackets. Speaking of the Blue Jackets, they hosted the Penguins on Friday night. Penguins' consecutive losses after winning the first two games of the season. Sidney Crosby, 1,109 career assists, too shy of tying Ray Borg for the most by a player with a single franchise in NHL history. We go right by regulation in this one, past overtime, and we're in a shootout.
6: Ben Kindle has to score to keep it alive. So Dan Muse does not go with the future Hall of Famers. Ben Kindle. Jackets get a save. They win it. Kindle in on goal. Save made by Cam Thomas.
1: 97.1 The Fan. A huge save from Talbot, and it preserves the win for the Blue Jackets 3-2. Talbot, 20 saves, earns a win with his ninth NHL franchise, breaking a tie for the most by a goaltender in NHL history. He's the oldest goaltender in team history to earn a win with the franchise. The Blue Jackets, 22 shots in the second period, the most shots in a period by an NHL team this season. And the Penguins, they're winless in the last three games after winning the first two of the season. Kraken, Red Wings. Red Wings won five straight versus the Kraken. And the Red Wings have a 4.33 goals per game. And we pick it up in the third.
7: Billy Ottovainen tips it in near corner. And Myers oversteps the puck. Ryan Winterton takes hold of it. Now Gaudreau near side. Off the bar! Scores! Seattle goes back to back to back. It's a 4-2 Kraken lead.
1: 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Also had Ducks, Jets. Anaheim runs away with it and beats the Jets 5-1. Punching tickets to the finals? That and more when SportsCenter All Night continues. 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
0: Mike Ditka, the legendary former Chicago Bears coach and first tight end ever inducted into the Pro Football Hall of Fame, has died at the age of 86, as a family announced on Friday. After finishing Game 4 of the American League Division Series on the mound, Cleveland Guardians right-hander Gavin Williams will get the ball to start Game 5 on Saturday, manager Stephen Vogt announced. And Angel Reese scored 22 points. Ryan Howard added 21. And the Atlanta Dream beat the New York Liberty 85-83 on Friday night on ESPN to advance to the WNBA Finals for the first time since 2013.
2: Thiebisch looking in. Stewart hands it off. Ionescu a deep three. Short rebound batted around. Stewart's putback is good. But that is it. For the first time since 2013, the Atlanta Dream are headed to the WNBA Finals.
0: And again, that on ESPN. Chris Burnett with you here on SportsCenter all night. The fourth-seeded Dream completed the three-game sweep of the Liberty and haven't lost in the postseason this year. In fact, they've now won 10 straight dating to the regular season. Angel Reese, 22 points, 9 rebounds, 3 assists, added 2 blocks. It's her second straight 20-point playoff game. And Game Night's Q Myers thinks the Dream and Reese have become synonymous.
3: They were tough as nails. I mean, that's the thing about this Atlanta team that you can see, and it doesn't take you watching the whole game. They're not going to back down. Angel Reese, I know she's not everyone's cup of tea. I get that. Everyone's not an Angel Reese fan. But what she brings to the table, whether it's correct or incorrect, she brings some toughness. She brings some little arrogance, a little I don't give a blank about you, and this is what I'm going to do. And her teammates follow that. And you need that person on your team. You need that one where if they're on your team, you love them, but you hate them if they're on the opposite team. That is who she is. That's who she was at LSU when they won the championship, right? She was that agitator. People didn't like her antics, but you know what? She's a winner.
0: And she'll be rewarded with more games to play. Her teammate Ryan Howard, 21 points, 4 of 10 from 3. It's her second 20-point game this postseason. As for the Liberty, Jonquel Jones, 26 points, 14 rebounds, 6th career playoff, 25-point double-double. Brianna Stewart, 26 points, 6 assists, 13 of 13 from the stripe. And her first time in a playoff career, getting swept in a multi-game series. Sabrina Ionescu after the game on falling short on expectations.
4: Yeah, I mean, it's not just go there, it's win. That's the standard that we've set as the players here, as an organization, is to compete every single year and try to bring championship here. And we fell short, and obviously the league is continuing to grow. The league is continuing to get better. It's not easy to get there, and I think we understand that, and every game is really important. And the way you position yourself and seating and all that, like, is important. Like, starting on the road is hard. I don't think we've done that in the semis before. So, you know, I think for us, the mission and goal is going to stay the same year in and year out. And obviously that's continuing to represent this organization and fight for New York's second championship.
0: And Liberty head coach Chris DeMarco spoke after the game as well on what's next for the squad.
5: I'm going to take some time and, really assess, as I do at the end of every season, not just myself, staff, players, everything, take a look at it. The great part about what I do is that you're constantly learning, and there's new things you learn every single day, every season, things you'll take away, things you'll get rid of, whatever that may be. But I'm really, really proud of our group. I'll say it again.
0: So the Liberty, first time being swept in a multi-game series since the 2012 Eastern Conference semifinals against the Sun. And the Dream, they're now one step closer to a ring. Game 1, next Saturday, October 17th, 3:30 Eastern time. And how about the other semifinal?
6: 9 seconds. The Valkyries up 87-77. 3, 2, 1. And the Golden State Valkyries are off to the WNBA Finals in just their second season. 87-77 winners over Las Vegas in Game 3, and they sweep the defending champions in the semis.
0: The call from 95.7 The Game, and the Valkyries closed the door on the Las Vegas Aces in their attempt to repeat, and that includes

0: includes WNBA MVP Asia Wilson, Valkyrie's first WNBA Finals appearance, the first expansion team to reach the WNBA Finals within their first two series, first series sweep in franchise history. As for Asia Wilson, 21 points, 10 rebounds, 29th career playoff double-double. That's the second most in WNBA history. 12 straight 20-point playoff games. That extends the longest streak in WNBA history. And her 20th career playoff game with 20 points and 10 rebounds. You guessed it, first player in WNBA history to reach that mark. The Aces failed to repeat as champions. They'd won three of the previous four WNBA championships and snap a three-game win streak when facing elimination. Their last loss came in the 2024 semifinals against the Liberty. SportsCenter All Night, ESPN Radio.
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2: This is a complete disaster. You assume Dak Prescott can put points on the board, and it simply doesn't happen.
3: When a winless team comes into your home stadium, yeah, we're supposed to win that. It sucks, and right up there close to embarrassing.
0: And the reaction? The fallout, really, continues following the Cowboys' loss at home to the winless Buccaneers on Thursday night, and opinions were flying on Friday. From Unsportsmanlike's Michelle Smallman.
4: You told them the product was going to be better. So, yeah, if you set the bar up here, Super Bowl greatest offense there is, and you can't even win a game at home versus a winless Tampa Bay Bucs team with a backup quarterback, you have told us that that's embarrassing. So don't be upset or surprised when people echo that sentiment based on the expectations that you set.
0: To Stephen A. Smith on First Take.
5: You can't make it up. You can't make it up. You just can't. How about them Cowboys? Christmas always comes early with these dudes. They never let me down.
0: To Harry Douglas on Freddie and Harry.
6: Now, I'm not saying every time you have to light a fire and get into them, but when it's consistently happening over and over again and guys are being individuals and they are not doing what should be preached to them and coached to them on a weekly basis, it's time for you to deliver that message in a different manner. And you can't always be nice and buddy-buddy about it. It's okay to be real and raw. And if you're a teammate of these players as well, too, it's okay to call guys out. I don't care if you're a first-year player, second-year player, third-year player, or a 10-year player. I don't give a damn if you're a starter or you're a bench warmer. You should want your teammate to hold you accountable for what you're not doing on a consistent basis on that football field. That's the difference in really great teams and teams that are mediocre and teams that are at the bottom. The really great teams, Freddie Coleman, you don't need a coach to come police and tell you what you're doing wrong and what you need to do as a player.
7: That's
6: your
7: true.
6: Teammates hold you accountable. But it's none of that going on right now in that locker room for the Dallas Cowboys, and it's very shameful.
0: It's about to be a long 10 days for the Cowboys. Be some tough meetings and some tough conversations. Dallas travels to face the Packers on Sunday, October 18th. The news dump continued on Friday. Baltimore Ravens quarterback Lamar Jackson has been officially ruled out of Sunday night's game at the Atlanta Falcons with a left ankle injury. Jackson will miss his first game of the season after not practicing all week. The Ravens will start backup quarterback Tyler Huntley. Mentor on ways the offense changes with Huntley under center.
8: I mean, they're obviously different players, and Lamar is, like I've said before, like he's one of one. But it's also like the Ravens offense and what we do build around the playmakers that we have, the O-line that we have, the running game that we have, the weapons that we have. And so, you know, Snoop's done a great job this week, and we've operated at a high level, and I expect him to play really well.
0: And that would be the norm for Huntley. He was 2-0 as a fill-in starter last season. And here he is on getting the full week to prep with the ones.
9: Always, you know, it's just like riding a bike, you know. You just ride a bike one day, you know, you're not going to feel too comfortable if you come back Wednesday and try to drive. But, you know, you do it every day, you feel more comfortable every time you get out there.
10: But the training wheels are off.
9: Yeah, you definitely.
0: So the Ravens and the Dirty Birds meet in Atlanta for Sunday Night Football, kickoff 8 p.m. Eastern Time. And just down the road in the nation's capital, the Washington Commanders announced on Friday that QB1 Jaden Daniels will start Sunday. He'll be without one of his top receivers, and head coach Dan Quinn shared this on what getting his QB back in the lineup means.
11: Command at the line,
7: That's one for sure. The playmaking ability, the third and fourth downs, using his legs, all of those are part of what makes him like special in that way. But I love the accuracy that he throws with, and a good job, obviously, like taking care of the ball. That's going to be premium in this game.
0: ESPN Analytics giving the Commanders just a 6% chance to win the division as of today. A dub in this one sure would help. And we got a battle brewing in the Northwest this weekend. The 4-0 49ers visit the 12th man, Lumen Field, and the 3-1 Seattle Seahawks in a high-stakes NFC West showdown. Seeking their fifth 5-0 start in the Super Bowl era, that's since 1967, the 49ers under Kyle Shanahan. And here he is on what stands out about the Seahawks defense.
11: How sound they are, yet still aggressive, if that makes sense. I mean, when they're aggressive, they're very rarely irresponsible. It's real tough to get big plays on them. I think they've been number one in the league 2 years in a row in that, whether it's run or pass game. So they make you work for everything down the field, and then they got a lot of good players out there. When you have to take that many plays to go on a scoring drive, they got a lot of guys that can create some stuff and make some bad stuff happen.
0: Cannot wait for this one. Niners Seahawks kickoff is Sunday at 4:25 Eastern. Tune in for football Sunday action as the New England Patriots host the Las Vegas Raiders. Coverage begins at 12 p.m. Eastern on ESPN Radio and the ESPN app. Football Sunday on ESPN Radio is presented by Gusto. SportsCenter All Night, ESPN Radio, Georgia, Alabama. You get the schedule, and you circle this one first. These two have played 76 times. Both teams enter 5-0 or better for just the second time ever in the series, first since 1942. And this one will have some other factors to it as well, including rain, potentially a lot of it. ESPN college football analyst Tim Tebow says that kind of weather might play into one team's favor.
12: Fall security is at a paramount. Yeah. It's even more. It's always important. It's even more important when the weather is bad. And you look at these quarterbacks, Keelan Russell, who's been playing off of the charts, but Gunnar Stockton has so much more experience. He's played in games like this. He has so much experience of understanding when to force the ball, when to not. And we also have to take into account this Georgia running offense, third best in the country. Their run-stopping defense, second best in the country. I think when you look at which team gets an edge in bad weather, I think it has to be Georgia.
0: It's the Dogs. It's the Tide. 7:30 Eastern, Saturday night on ABC.
13: You get in these types of games, the clock is sped up, the windows are a little bit tighter. Certainly there's a lot at stake.
14: This is always a unique game because you can take record stats and all those things and throw them out the window.
15: They'll have to lean on that defense to be able to keep up with Texas and their defensive offense as well.
0: We brought you the latest on Georgia-Bama, another highly anticipated showdown Saturday is the latest installment of the Red River rivalry at the Texas State Fair in Dallas. Number one Texas trying to win three straight in this series for the first time since the late 90s. The Sooners, they're 0-4-1 in the series when Texas is the AP number one team. Tim Tebow again with a great look at the keys to this game on SportsCenter.
12: The offensive line has been the one question mark for Texas this year. So get it out of your hands. And I think it's also huge that Hollywood Smothers is back. One of the best running backs in the country. Get it out of your hands. Get it to him early. Then when the game starts to develop, now you can take your shots to Ryan Wingo and the Cam Colemans. But the biggest question mark, can this offensive line truly protect him? And one of the things that I've loved so far about Arch, he has been at his best when his best was needed. But if Texas performs to the best of their ability, he won't have to perform that way in the fourth quarter.
16: Yeah.
12: But the biggest question mark for me is John Mateer, right? We've seen him have really high highs and we've seen him have some pretty low lows. But in the fourth quarter so far this year, he's 137th in QBR. 137th. Ooh. There's no way if this game is close that you have a shot if he's playing that way. But we've also seen him perform extremely well under bright lights going back to early last year. Now, if he can change that, this Oklahoma team, I think they have the recipe to pull off an incredible upset. You play great defense. You don't turn the football. And then if John Mateer could step up, now that's something.
0: We've seen it time and time again. The records, throw them out. Stats don't matter. This rivalry is as good as it gets. Kickoff set for 3:30 Eastern later today on ABC. Sean McDonough, Greg McElroy, and Katie George on the call. And we got a battle in the Big Ten. Number 21 UCLA travels to hostile Autzen Stadium to face number 13 Oregon. 4-0 UCLA, one of six teams to have already exceeded its win total from last season. And Oregon QB Dante Moore returned to practice this week following that scary collision against USC. But it sounds like it'll be quarterback Dylan Raiola with the ones, head coach Dan Lanning on what he expects.
16: We don't need anything special from Dylan other than doing what he's been doing. But he can play quarterback at a high level. You know, I think he showed his accuracy in this last game. You know, his decision making, you know, I think that's shown up for him. It's shown up for him in practice. So, again, I would just ask him to keep doing the same things he's been doing in practice.
0: As for Raiola and more, Raiola with word on his recent conversations with his teammate.
17: We didn't really talk about the game because in that situation, football is not as important as to me. And in that situation, like, that's a relationship that I hopefully have for a long time. And as my friend and as my buddy, he's back upright. He's back in the building doing what he loves. So I think that's where we can celebrate that. Dante's been saying it all week. Is, you know, we got to keep pushing and we got to keep growing and find ways to get people open and just following his lead and doing that.
0: Bruins Ducks kick is later today, 3:30 Eastern time. And tune in for all the action in this one. With USC heading to Penn State, coverage begins at 7 p.m. Eastern on ESPN Radio and the ESPN app. A late one wrapping up in Provo. We'll head there next. Sports Center All Night continues. 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
0: Iowa won big tonight in the Pacific Northwest, and the 56-yard touchdown run in the first quarter set the tone. Gary Dolphin from Learfield has the call.
6: Shotgun snap. Draw handoff straight ahead. And Moulton breaks free. Out of the pocket. Can he get the corner turn? Yes. 40, 35, 30. 25, 20. Cuts back middle of the field. 15, 10, 5. Touchdown. Touchdown, Iowa. No flags. Kamari Moulton at his very best.
4: Number 4.
0: The Kraken scored 3 goals in less than 4 minutes in the second period of their win over the Red Wings. Here's the third on Sports Radio 93.3 KJR.
26: Billy Otavainen tips it in near corner. And Myers oversteps the puck. Ryan Lipperton takes hold of it. Now Gaudreau near side. Off the bar! Scores! Seattle goes back to back to back. It's a 4-2 Kraken lead.
4: Number 3.
0: Louisville beat Florida State tonight 44-20, and Isaac Brown's 68-yard touchdown run iced the game. Paul Fields from Learfield.
27: Keenholz has 2 receivers to the left. Skinner motions over to the left as well. Hand off to Brown. Works through a hole. Brown to the 40. Brown to the 50. He's going to go again. There is nobody anywhere close. A 68-yard touchdown after a 97-yarder earlier.
4: Number 2.
0: For the first time since 2013, the Atlanta Dream are headed to the WNBA Finals. Here's the call on ESPN2.
5: Thiebisch looking in. Stewart hands it off. Ionescu a deep three. Short. Rebound batted around. Stewart's putback is good. But that is it. For the first time since 2013, the Atlanta Dream are headed to the WNBA Finals.
4: Number 1.
0: The Valkyries joined the Dream in the WNBA Finals in only their second year of existence. Here's the final call on 95.7 The Game.
28: 9 seconds. The Valkyries up 87-77. 3, 2, 1. And the Golden State Valkyries are off to the WNBA Finals in just their second season. 87-77 winners over Las Vegas in Game 3, and they sweep the defending champions in the semi.
0: And how about the Valkyries? First WNBA Finals appearance, first expansion team to reach the finals within its first 2 seasons, and their first series sweep in franchise history. SportsCenter All Night, ESPN Radio. The late one in Provo wrapped up moments ago. Iowa State visiting number 8 BYU. BYU joins reigning national champion Indiana and runner-up Miami as the only FBS programs to start 4-0 in each of the last 3 seasons. A win Friday would give the Cougars their 3rd straight 5-0 start, and things went the right direction early to get it done in the second quarter.
29: Can that Cyclone defense rise up again? Second and goal from the 5-yard line. Bachmeier all alone in the backfield. They spread everybody out. Bachmeier looks to throw. He fires left, and it is caught for a touchdown. It almost hit Keon Washington in the back, but then it was caught by Casper for the touchdown, and BYU adds to the lead.
0: BYU Sports Network. The Cougars entered the locker room at halftime leading 14-3. Bear Bachmeyer nearly perfect the first 30 minutes. And then later.
29: Third down and 6 from the 25 out of the shotgun. Bachmeyer, here comes the rush. Bachmeyer has time, throws downfield, and he has a man. And this is Glasker. He'll take it all the way for a touchdown, 75 yards.
0: And the Cougars put a 10 spot on the board in the second half and win this one comfortably, 24-10. Bear Bachmeyer finished 22-30, 329 yards and 2 touchdowns. Jalen Rayner for Iowa State, 16-29, 98 yards and a touchdown. And Aiden Flora, 17 carries, 86 yards, no touchdowns. Other final scores from Friday night's action. Wyoming defeated San Jose State in overtime 16-13. Utah State defeated Washington State 17-16. We've also got Florida hosting South Carolina later today. Coverage begins at 12 p.m. Eastern on ESPN Radio and the ESPN app. And we are punching tickets to the WNBA Finals. We've got more from the Dream and the Valkyries. When we come back, SportsCenter All Night will continue. 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
12: Here is our weather in Middle Tennessee. Saturday brings showers and thunderstorms with a high near 72 and east-northeast winds at 10 to 15 miles per hour, gusting to 35. Rainfall may reach 3/4 of an inch. Saturday night, showers before 11 p.m., low around 62. Sunday, a 30% chance of showers before 1 p.m., mostly cloudy, high near 74. Sunday night, mostly clear, low around 59. 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
0: 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Week 6 of college football is upon us. The latest from the NFL and the sports world. Lost a legend on Friday. More on that in a moment. But we'll start in the desert with the W. Golden State Valkyries in Las Vegas to face the defending champ Aces. Valkyries lead the 5-game series 2-0 going into this one. Trying for the sweep. One win away from becoming the first WNBA expansion team to reach the finals within their first 2 seasons in the league. They'd be the 4th expansion team to do so in WNBA or NBA history. But not so fast. Aces have won 3 straight games when facing elimination, 1 win shy of breaking a tie for their longest streak in franchise history. And teams trailing 2-0 in a best of 5, they've never come back and won the series. In WNBA history, 0-19 all time, early in the first.
25: But out to a wide open Thorne for a left wing three. That's good. And finally, the Valkyries score. So Kayla Thorne went 3 of 5 from deep on Wednesday. Hits her first 3-point attempt of this game. And the Valkyries trail just 5-3.
0: 95.7 the game. Las Vegas carried a 45-36 lead into halftime. We then jump ahead to the 4th quarter.
25: Burton wants another screen. Kia will provide it. Between the leg dribble, driving down the left alley. Runner off the glass. It's Benson for Veronica Burton. What a tough shot by V. 8-0 run for the Valkyries. They lead 71-69. 1:06 to go in the 4th.
0: And Vegas's Jackie Young hits a layup with just 26 seconds remaining to force overtime and in extra minutes.
25: Driving down the right alley, it's Burton, right elbow, up top the Stokes, reversing left side for Gabby Williams, getting downhill, foul line pull-up, jumper is gone for Gabby!
0: And Gabby finished with 16 points, 12 in the 4th in overtime alone. The Valkyries outscored the Aces 16-6 in OT and get the win, 87-77. Golden State officially punches its ticket to the WNBA Finals. The Valkyries, it's their first WNBA Finals appearance, and it's their first series sweep in franchise history. Aces head coach Becky Hammon after the game.
30: I wouldn't say we have like that Dennis Rodman person with that. It just is in their DNA. We have people with other great strengths, somebody that just hammers the offensive glass like that, we didn't really have that.
0: The Aces failed to repeat as champions. They'd won 3 of the previous 4 WNBA championships. It's the first time being swept since the 2020 WNBA Finals against the Storm, and first time being swept under Becky Hammon. They'd won at least 1 game in each of the first 12 playoff series under Hammon. Golden State will host Game 1 of the Finals. Tip-off scheduled for next Saturday, October 17th at 3:30 p.m. Eastern. And what about the other half of these semifinals? Atlanta Dream in the city that never sleeps to face the New York Liberty on ESPN2. Atlanta in control of this series 2-0. And after an overtime win in game two, and speaking of game two, what a game. There were 17 lead changes, 8 ties. The Liberty pushed the game to overtime with a big three-pointer with just 10 seconds left. But Atlanta got it done in extra minutes and now just one win away from a trip to the finals. The Dream jumped out to a 44-39 halftime lead and will pick it up in the third.
1: Canada springs in for the rebound, dashing down the floor. Canada the cup again. What a finish. Plus the foul. Jordan Canada puts Atlanta back in front and a chance for three.
0: And then it was New York that would make a run in the third quarter, outscoring the Dream to carry a lead into the final frame. We're in the fourth, New York with a slight lead.
1: On the drive, swings into the corner, 5 to shoot. Jones, methodical, good look, Fotubes can't hit the three. Jones, the offensive rebound. Ionescu, you bet! 4-3 of the game for Sabrina Ionescu. 1:20 to go in the fourth. Canada flips it in. Another acrobatic finish from Jordan Canada.
0: And the Atlanta Dream defeat the Liberty 85-83 to advance to the WNBA Finals for the first time since 2013. Their fourth WNBA Finals appearance in franchise history. The Dream, it's their fifth straight playoff win, longest streak in franchise history. Angel Reese, 22 points, 9 rebounds, 3 assists, 2 blocks. It's her second straight 20-point playoff game, her first two 20-point playoff games of her career, and she joined our Angel Gray on the court after the game.
2: You said a couple of things just walking over here, and you said, wow, oh my God, what's going through your mind right now as you go to your first finals for your career, but also for this franchise since 2013?
3: I manifested this. When I came to Atlanta, I knew what I was getting. This team has poured so much into me. We poured so much to each other. I posted and tweeted 10-10-25 that I was manifesting the finals, and this is my moment. I'm supposed to be here. I thank God for this moment, and I'm just so thankful.
2: Even without Alicia Gray, this team has rallied around each other to get things done. I saw you tell her post-game, I got you, of game two. Can you talk about the collective effort to close things out on the road?
3: I said, this is what you brought me here for. I got your back, you got my back, and I'm glad to have her back for the finals. She's definitely a missing piece for us, but it goes to show how talented this group is. Every single night, we just fight, fight, fight. Kudos to New York. Hell of a team. Hell of a year. Great vets. But I'm just really proud of this group, and we continue to move on. And Atlanta, we going to the finals, baby.
2: Last thing about the managing of the emotions. I know that that was something that was a goal to talk about all throughout this season. Doing that, talk about the discipline that that had to take and that was shown in the second half.
3: That's tough. It's tough when so much is thrown at you. It's tough when you're playing in such a great environment like this. They support women's basketball here better than a lot of places. So I'm just super grateful to be here, be in this moment, and I'm going to enjoy it with this team. I'm so happy.
2: Want to say anything to Atlanta?
3: Atlanta, I can't wait to see you in the finals!
0: And the Liberty, first time being swept in a multi-game series since the 2012 Eastern Conference semifinals against the Sun. The Dream are now one step closer to the big dream that is winning the finals. They'll face the Valkyries game one again next Saturday at 3:30 Eastern time. SportsCenter All Night, ESPN Radio 2, the Gridiron, college football in prime time under the Friday night lights. Number 20, Iowa at Washington. Iowa leads the all-time series with a record of 4-3. The Hawkeyes have won 13 straight games against unranked opponents. Washington, they're 2-6 against AP top 25 opponents under Jed Fish. The Hawkeyes made a QB change for this one, decided to start Wake Forest transfer Jeremy Haklinski. It's his first collegiate start. And how'd it go? Well, we're in the second quarter.
4: If Haklinski keeps it or goes straight forward. Well, he's going to throw and has a man wide open. Tight end, 10-5, touchdown, touchdown, touchdown Hawkeyes, DJ Vanami. To give him a breather. Here's Haklinski on the keeper. Wide open end zone. Caught. Touchdown. Touchdown. Touchdown, Iowa. Touchdown, DJ Vanami. He's 2-for-2.
0: The call from Learfield by Gary Dolphin, and Iowa takes a commanding 27-3 lead into the locker room at halftime, and then in the third, it's more of the same for the Hawkeyes.
4: Near 17-yard gain for Iowa. Eklinski throws the end zone wide open, caught, touchdown, Reese Van Der Zee. That's the way to answer.
0: And Iowa hands it to Washington. Cruises in this one 41-24. First conference road win against a West Coast opponent since four such teams joined the Big Ten in 2024. It's their 14th straight win versus an AP unranked opponent dating back to 2024. And it's the longest streak since winning 15 back in the 80s. Iowa is idle next week before traveling to face Minnesota October 24th. Washington is at Purdue next Friday night. Florida State, Louisville, and Derby City. Florida State is just 10-20 since the start of the 2023 bowl season after being snubbed from the college football playoff with a 13-0 record. Louisville's lost by 3 points in all three of its losses so far this season, the second straight season that each of its first three losses have come by no more than 3 points, and we're still early in the first quarter.
5: Again, six up front on the line for Louisville. Zone read, pulls it, throws down the seam. Oh, what a catch by Danzy! A one-handed grab, reaching behind himself, and he trots into the end zone. Touchdown, Florida State! Touchdown, FSU!
0: Seminole Sports Network, and just like that, Florida State grabs a 14-0 lead in the first. It's all Seminoles, but it wouldn't last long. They call them momentum changes for a reason in the second.
25: And Keenholz gives to Brown, runs to the left, out to the 10, to the 15, to the 20. Brown is on the loose, to the 50, to the 40. They will not catch Isaac Brown, a 97-yard touchdown.
0: Paul Fields from Learfield, the longest play from scrimmage in program history, still in the second.
25: Louisville brings in Messman as one of four tight ends on the field right now. One of them is Reed, who is ahead of Davis. As Keenholz will go from under center, gives to Davis, plows ahead and scores. And Louisville was down 14-0. They're an extra point away from tying it.
0: So despite the early lead, the Noles can't hold it, and these two enter halftime tied at 14 in the second half. It got ugly to the tune of four unanswered touchdowns for Louisville. We pick it up in the fourth.
25: First and 10 from the 44, the Noles. Here's Jennings carrying, dashes ahead, pulls away. 30-yard line, one man to beat. He's by him, 10-yard line. Touchdown, Braxton Jennings. Oh.
0: That to make it five unanswered scores. And just when you think it's done, somebody tackle that guy.
25: Keenholz has two receivers to the left. Skinner motions over to the left as well. Hand off to Brown, works through a hole. Brown to the 40, Brown to the 50. He's going to go again. There is nobody anywhere close. A 68-yard touchdown after a 97-yarder earlier.
0: And Louisville routs Florida State 44-20. Isaac Brown, 17 rushes, 235 yards, seventh most in program history and most since 2007. Two rushing touchdowns and 313 all-purpose yards, third most in program history. Chris Burnett with you here on SportsCenter all night. Mike Ditka, the legendary former Chicago Bears coach and first tight end ever inducted into the Pro Football Hall of Fame, has died at the age of 86. He played 12 seasons in the NFL with the Bears, Eagles, and Cowboys. Ditka's just one of four to win a Super Bowl as a player and a head coach, along with Tony Dungy, Tom Flores, and Doug Peterson, and ESPN legend Chris Berman on the loss.
6: We like our people. For those who don't like our people, that's tough shit. We like them.
7: Mike, why are you in such a bad mood?
6: What do you care? I know I'm smarter than that some. If you were 2-7, you'd be in a bad mood too. See that? That's your IQ, buddy. Zero.
7: I'm going to turn over, son.
6: I'd rather talk to him.
8: They called him Iron Mike, as much for his demeanor as for his leadership style on the football field.
6: All you got to do is want it as much as we know we want it. We don't want it that much. Let's go.
8: There were few tougher than former Chicago Bears player and coach Michael Keller Ditka.
6: 1957, as a high school football player, went to the University of Pittsburgh, and my life has been a miracle since because of this game.
8: He played his college ball at the University of Pittsburgh as a tight end and punter, then signed with the Bears after they took him fifth overall in the 1961 NFL draft. He quickly showed that a tight end could be more than just a hard-nosed blocker, racking up more than 1,000 receiving yards and 12 touchdowns.
9: Iron Mike Francis home to record a 67-yard scoring strike.
8: That earned it a Rookie of the Year honors and the first of 5 straight trips to the Pro Bowl. He and the Bears were NFL champions in 1963. After trades to Philadelphia and then Dallas, he was on top again when he scored a touchdown in the Cowboys' 24-3 Super Bowl VI victory over the Dolphins. Ditka would enjoy continued success as a Cowboys assistant before taking over the reins for the Bears for 11 years. Ditka had a .631 winning percentage with Chicago and masterminded one of the NFL's greatest teams, the 1985 Super Bowl Shuffle Bears, who went 15-1 and steamrolled through the playoffs.
12: The players we had in 1985 are the greatest collection of guys I've ever been around.
8: His later stint as coach of New Orleans didn't go as well, marked by his decision to deal the team's entire 1999 draft for the right to choose Texas running back Ricky Williams. But at least Ditka, as always, had a sense of humor about the widely criticized trade, posing while wearing a tux, standing next to Williams in a bridal gown for the cover of ESPN the magazine. He was enshrined in the College Football Hall of Fame in 1986, and 2 years later became the first tight end to be inducted into the Pro Football Hall of Fame. He was named to the NFL's 75th anniversary team in 1994 and the 100th anniversary team in 2019. The man known as leader of Da Bears went on to make cameo appearances on TV shows and in the movies, own a popular Chicago restaurant, and he became a top NFL analyst for us here at ESPN.
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8: 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He was truly one of a kind.
12: Thank you, thank you, thank you, and go Bears!
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1: ESPN Radio presented by Progressive Insurance. Chris Burnett with you here on SportsCenter all night. They say Game 7's unlike anything in sports. Well, how about a Game 5? Winner to the ALCS. We'll be treated to that on Saturday night as Cleveland staved off elimination in Game 4. Jose Ramirez homered and drove in three runs, and the Guardians beat the White Sox to get us to winner-take-all status. Teams met with the media on Friday, and it was Guardians manager Stephen Vogt wasting no time mentioning Ramirez's bat.
2: It's such a huge boost for him and for us, and obviously Jose's our guy, and we've talked all year. He's one swing of the bat away from doing this, and it's just really exciting to see him doing it from both sides of the plate in big-time moments with his legs, with his glove. He's a big-time player, and he's been able to showcase that and help us win two games.
1: Big-time players make big-time plays, and Cleveland will be hoping for that from starting pitcher Gavin Williams. Williams also spent a few minutes with the media and shared this on closing out Game 4 on Thursday.
3: Yeah, the body feels good right now. Been in the training room all morning, just figuring it out. But it's just a normal day, really. I throw a pen on those days, and everybody knows it, so there's nothing different. Just being able to fill the mound in the game-like situation is even better at that point.
1: And then there's the other side. White Sox unable to close it out at home, but ask manager Will Venable, and he'll tell you this sounds about right.
4: And obviously, yeah, we would love to win game three or four. You know, there's been a couple times where Voter and I have just looked at each other and laughed because we've been kind of joking all year that this is just how it goes between these two clubs. And I think it's a special thing. You know, if you look at just the story of the battle that we've had with these guys throughout the season, coming down to that last weekend for the division, and then here we are with the game five for a chance to go to the CS. I think it's just fitting two really good clubs that are both just very competitive, very talented. And, you know, the heart and soul of the club, the identity of the club really comes through, and I think it's been cool to watch that play out in competition throughout the year.
1: History in his favor so far, too. Road team has won the first four games in the best of five series for the first time since the 2015 ALDS, and they'll do what it takes to play more.
4: Obviously disappointed that we weren't able to win a game, but we have to win a game, and that's I think understood with this group, that we have to go out and do whatever we have to do. These guys have bounced back every single time that we've had tough stretches or a tough game. This is no different, and everything's on the line. I think we're excited. We've been in the environment there in Cleveland before, so we're excited to get there and go to work.
1: All right, first pitch set for later tonight at 8 Eastern time. MLB postseason is on ESPN Radio. Catch postseason action on ESPN Radio and the ESPN app presented by Gusto. Our Roxy Bernstein and Greg Olson will have the call. SportsCenter all night, ESPN Radio checking in on the ice. Rangers Capitals. Alex Ovechkin, 1,006 career goals. That includes the playoffs. Ovechkin, 0 goals and 1 assist. In the first three games of this season, though, Rangers are 4-1 in the first five games. They beat the Capitals 8-1 in the last meeting in April earlier this year, and we're in the second period.
5: A turnover. Here's Jenner shooting. He scores! A turnover by the Rangers. The first goal in a Capitals uniform for Boone Jenner.
1: Capitals Radio Network. Capitals get one more for insurance in the third and win this one 3-1. They improve to 3-1-0 on the season. First season with at least three regulation wins in the first four games in 5 years. Ovi, 0 points, 2 shots on goal, and just 13 minutes and 57 seconds of ice time. Boone Jenner, that game-winning goal in the second period, his first career goal with the Capitals. Previous 13 seasons, he was with the Blue Jackets. Speaking of the Blue Jackets, they hosted the Penguins on Friday night. Penguins' consecutive losses after winning the first two games of the season. Sidney Crosby, 1,109 career assists, too shy of tying Ray Borg for the most by a player with a single franchise in NHL history. We go right by regulation in this one, past overtime, and we're in a shootout.
6: Ben Kindle has to score to keep it alive. So Dan Muse does not go with the future Hall of Famers. Ben Kindle. Jackets get a save. They win it. Kindle in on goal. Save made by Cam Talbot. This one is over.
1: 97.1, The Fan, a huge save from Talbot, and it preserves the win for the Blue Jackets, 3-2. Talbot, 20 saves, earns a win with his ninth NHL franchise, breaking a tie for the most by a goaltender in NHL history. He's the oldest goaltender in team history to earn a win with the franchise. The Blue Jackets, 22 shots in the second period, the most shots in a period by an NHL team this season. And the Penguins, they're winless in the last three games after winning the first two of the season. Kraken, Red Wings. Red Wings won five straight versus the Kraken. And the Red Wings have a 4.33 goals per game. And we pick it up in the third.
0: Billy Ottovainen tips it in near corner. And Myers oversteps the puck. Ryan Winterton takes hold of it. Now Gaudreau near side. Off the bar. Scores! Seattle goes back to back to back. It's a 4-2 Kraken lead.
1: 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Also had Ducks, Jets. Anaheim runs away with it and beats the Jets 5-1. Punching tickets to the finals? That and more when SportsCenter All Night continues. 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

0: And Angel Reese scored 22 points. Ryan Howard added 21. And the Atlanta Dream beat the New York Liberty 85-83 on Friday night on ESPN to advance to the WNBA Finals for the first time since 2013.
1: Thiebisch looking in. Stewart hands it off. Ionescu a deep three. Short. Rebound batted around. Stewart's putback is good. But that is it. For the first time since 2013, the Atlanta Dream are headed to the WNBA Finals.
0: And again, that on ESPN. Chris Burnett with you here on SportsCenter all night. The fourth-seeded Dream completed the three-game sweep of the Liberty and haven't lost in the postseason this year. In fact, they've now won 10 straight dating to the regular season. Angel Reese, 22 points, 9 rebounds, 3 assists, added 2 blocks. It's her second straight 20-point playoff game. And Game Night's Q Myers thinks the Dream and Reese have become synonymous.
2: They were tough as nails. I mean, that's the thing about this Atlanta team that you can see, and it doesn't take you watching the whole game. They're not going to back down. Angel Reese, I know she's not everyone's cup of tea. I get that. Everyone's not an Angel Reese fan. But what she brings to the table, whether it's correct or incorrect, she brings some toughness. She brings some little arrogance, a little I don't give a blank about you, and this is what I'm going to do. And her teammates follow that. And you need that person on your team. You need that one where if they're on your team, you love them, but you hate them if they're on the opposite team. That is who she is. That's who she was at LSU when they won the championship, right? She was that agitator. People didn't like her antics, but you know what? She's a winner.
0: And she'll be rewarded with more games to play. Her teammate Ryan Howard, 21 points, 4 of 10 from 3. It's her second 20-point game this postseason. As for the Liberty, Jonquel Jones, 26 points, 14 rebounds, 6th career playoff, 25-point double-double. Brianna Stewart, 26 points, 6 assists, 13 of 13 from the stripe. And her first time in a playoff career getting swept in a multi-game series. Sabrina Ionescu after the game on falling short on expectations.
3: Yeah, I mean, it's not just go there, it's win. That's the standard that we've set as the players here, as an organization, is to compete every single year and try to bring championship here. And we fell short, and obviously the league is continuing to grow. The league is continuing to get better. It's not easy to get there, and I think we understand that, and every game is really important. And the way you position yourself and seeding and all that, like, is important. Like, starting on the road is hard. I don't think we've done that in the semis before. So, you know, I think for us, the mission and goal is going to stay the same year in and year out. And obviously that's continuing to represent this organization and fight for New York's second championship.
0: And Liberty head coach Chris DeMarco spoke after the game as well on what's next for the squad.
4: I'm going to take some time and, really assess, as I do at the end of every season, not just myself, staff, players, everything, take a look at it. The great part about what I do is that you're constantly learning, and there's new things you learn every single day, every season, things you'll take away, things you'll get rid of, whatever that may be. But I'm really, really proud of our group. I'll say it again.
0: So the Liberty, first time being swept in a multi-game series since the 2012 Eastern Conference semifinals against the Sun. And the Dream, they're now one step closer to a ring. Game one, next Saturday, October 17th, 3:30 Eastern time. And how about the other semifinal?
5: 9 seconds. The Valkyries up 87-77. 3, 2, 1. And the Golden State Valkyries are off to the WNBA Finals in just their second season. 87-77 winners over Las Vegas in Game 3, and they sweep the defending champions in the semis.
0: The call from 95.7 the game, and the Valkyries close the door on the Las Vegas Aces in their attempt to repeat, and that includes WNBA MVP Asia Wilson. Valkyries' first WNBA Finals appearance, the first expansion team to reach the WNBA Finals within their first two series. First series sweep in franchise history. As for Asia Wilson, 21 points, 10 rebounds, 29th career playoff double-double. That's the second most in WNBA history. 12 straight 20-point playoff games. That extends the longest streak in WNBA history. And her 20th career playoff game with 20 points.

0: and 10 rebounds. You guessed it, first player in WNBA history to reach that mark. The Aces failed to repeat as champions. They'd won three of the previous four WNBA championships and snap a three-game win streak when facing elimination. Their last loss came in the 2024 semifinals against the Liberty. SportsCenter All Night, ESPN Radio.
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2: 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You assume Dak Prescott can put points on the board, and it simply doesn't happen.
3: When a winless team comes into your home stadium, yeah, we're supposed to win that. It sucks, and right up there, close to embarrassing.
0: And the reaction, the fallout, really, continues following the Cowboys' loss at home to the winless Buccaneers on Thursday night, and opinions were flying on Friday. From Unsportsmanlike's Michelle Smallman.
4: You told them the product was going to be better. So, yeah, if you set the bar up here, Super Bowl, greatest offense there is, and you can't even win a game at home versus a winless Tampa Bay Bucs team with a backup quarterback, you have told us that that's embarrassing. So don't be upset or surprised when people echo that sentiment based on the expectations that you set.
0: To Stephen A. Smith on First Take.
5: You can't make it up. You can't make it up. You just can't. How about them Cowboys? Christmas always comes early with these dudes. They never let me down.
0: To Harry Douglas on Freddie and Harry.
6: Now, I'm not saying every time you have to light a fire and get into them, but when it's consistently happening over and over again and guys are being individuals and they are not doing what should be preached to them and coached to them on a weekly basis, it's time for you to deliver that message in a different manner. And you can't always be nice, nice, and buddy-buddy about it. It's okay to be real and raw. And if you're a teammate of these players as well, too, it's okay to call guys out. I don't care if you're a first-year player, second-year player, third-year player, or a 10-year player. I don't give a damn if you're a starter or you're a bench warmer. You should want your teammate to hold you accountable for what you're not doing on a consistent basis on that football field. That's the difference in really great teams and teams that are mediocre and teams that are at the bottom. The really great teams, Freddie Coleman, you don't need a coach to come police and tell you what you're doing wrong and what you need to do as a player.
7: That's
6: your
7: true.
6: Teammates hold you accountable. But it's none of that going on right now in that locker room for the Dallas Cowboys, and it's very shameful.
0: It's about to be a long 10 days for the Cowboys. Be some tough meetings and some tough conversations. Dallas travels to face the Packers on Sunday, October 18th. The news dump continued on Friday. Baltimore Ravens quarterback Lamar Jackson has been officially ruled out of Sunday night's game at the Atlanta Falcons with a left ankle injury. Jackson will miss his first game of the season after not practicing all week. The Ravens will start backup quarterback Tyler Huntley. Mentor on ways the offense changes with Huntley under center.
8: I mean, they're obviously different players, and Lamar is, like I've said before, like he's one of one. But it's also like the Ravens offense and what we do build around the playmakers that we have, the O-line that we have, the running game that we have, the weapons that we have. And so, you know, Snoop's done a great job this week, and we've operated at a high level, and I expect him to play really well.
0: And that would be the norm for Huntley. He was 2-0 as a fill-in starter last season. And here he is on getting the full week to prep with the ones.
9: Always, you know, it's just like riding a bike, you know. You just ride a bike one day, you know, you're not going to feel too comfortable if you come back Wednesday and try to drive. But, you know, you do it every day, you feel more comfortable every time you get out there.
10: But the training wheels are off.
9: Yeah, you definitely.
0: So the Ravens and the Dirty Birds meet in Atlanta for Sunday night football, kickoff 8 p.m. Eastern time. And just down the road in the nation's capital, the Washington Commanders announced on Friday that QB1 Jaden Daniels will start Sunday. He'll be without one of his top receivers. And head coach Dan Quinn shared this on what getting his QB back in the lineup means.
11: Command at the line. That's one for sure. The playmaking ability, the third and fourth downs, using his legs, all of those are part of what makes him like special in that way. But I love the accuracy that he throws with, and a good job, obviously, like taking care of the ball. That's going to be premium in this game.
0: ESPN Analytics giving the Commanders just a 6% chance to win the division as of today. A dub in this one sure would help. And we got a battle brewing in the Northwest this weekend. The 4-0 49ers visit the 12th man, Lumen Field, and the 3-1 Seattle Seahawks in a high-stakes NFC West showdown. Seeking their fifth 5-0 start in the Super Bowl era. That's since 1967. The 49ers under Kyle Shanahan. And here he is on what stands out about the Seahawks defense.
7: How sound they are, yet still aggressive, if that makes sense. I mean, when they're aggressive, they're very rarely irresponsible. It's real tough to get big plays on them. I think they've been number one in the league 2 years in a row in that, whether it's run or pass game. So they make you work for everything down the field, and then they got a lot of good players out there. When you have to take that many plays to go on a scoring drive, they got a lot of guys that can create some stuff and make some bad stuff happen.
0: Cannot wait for this one. Niners Seahawks kickoff is Sunday at 4:25 Eastern. Tune in for football Sunday action as the New England Patriots host the Las Vegas Raiders. Coverage begins at 12 p.m. Eastern on ESPN Radio and the ESPN app. Football Sunday on ESPN Radio is presented by Gusto. SportsCenter All Night, ESPN Radio, Georgia, Alabama. You get the schedule, and you circle this one first. These two have played 76 times. Both teams enter 5-0 or better for just the second time ever in the series, first since 1942. And this one will have some other factors to it as well, including rain, potentially a lot of it. ESPN college football analyst Tim Tebow says that kind of weather might play into one team's favor.
10: Ball security is at a paramount. Yeah. It's even more. It's always important. It's even more important when the weather is bad. And you look at these quarterbacks, Keelan Russell, who's been playing off of the charts, but Gunnar Stockton has so much more experience. He's played in games like this. He has so much experience of understanding when to force the ball, when to not. And we also have to take into account this Georgia running offense, third best in the country. Their run-stopping defense, second best in the country. I think when you look at which team gets an edge in bad weather, I think it has to be Georgia.
0: It's the Dogs. It's the Tide. 7:30 Eastern, Saturday night on ABC.
12: You get in these types of games, the clock is sped up, the windows are a little bit tighter. Certainly there's a lot at stake.
13: This is always a unique game because you can take record stats and all those things and throw them out the window.
14: They'll have to lean on that defense to be able to keep up with Texas and their defensive offense as well.
0: We brought you the latest on Georgia-Bama. Another highly anticipated showdown Saturday is the latest installment of the Red River rivalry at the Texas State Fair in Dallas. Number one Texas trying to win three straight in this series for the first time since the late 90s. The Sooners, they're 0-4-1 in the series when Texas is the AP number one team. Tim Tebow again with a great look at the keys to this game on SportsCenter.
10: The offensive line has been the one question mark for Texas this year. So get it out of your hands. And I think it's also huge that Hollywood Smothers is back. One of the best running backs in the country. Get it out of your hands. Get it to him early. Then when the game starts to develop, now you can take your shots to Ryan Wingo and the Cam Colemans. But the biggest question mark, can this offensive line truly protect him? And one of the things that I've loved so far about Arch, he has been at his best when his best was needed. But if Texas performs to the best of their ability, he won't have to perform that way in the fourth quarter.
15: Yeah.
10: But the biggest question mark for me is John Mateer, right? We've seen him have really high highs and we've seen him have some pretty low lows. But in the fourth quarter so far this year, he's 137th in QBR. 137th. There's no way if this game is close that you have a shot if he's playing that way. But we've also seen him perform extremely well under bright lights, going back to early last year. Now, if he can change that, this Oklahoma team, I think they have the recipe to pull off an incredible upset. You play great defense. You don't turn the football. And then if John Mateer could step up, now that's something.
0: We've seen it time and time again. The records, throw them out. Stats don't matter. This rivalry is as good as it gets. Kickoff set for 3:30 Eastern later today on ABC. Sean McDonough, Greg McElroy, and Katie George on the call. And we got a battle in the Big Ten. Number 21 UCLA travels to hostile Autzen Stadium to face number 13 Oregon. 4-0 UCLA, one of six teams to have already exceeded its win total from last season. And Oregon QB Dante Moore returned to practice this week following that scary collision against USC. But it sounds like it'll be quarterback Dylan Raiola with the ones, head coach Dan Lanning on what he expects.
16: We don't need anything special from Dylan other than doing what he's been doing. But he can play quarterback at a high level. You know, I think he showed his accuracy in this last game. You know, his decision making, you know, I think that's shown up for him and it's shown up for him in practice. So, again, I would just ask him to keep doing the same things he's been doing in practice.
0: As for Raiola and Moore, Raiola with word on his recent conversations with his teammate.
17: We didn't really talk about the game because in that situation, football is not as important as to me. And in that situation, like, that's a relationship that I hopefully have for a long time and as my friend and as my buddy. he's back upright. He's back in the building doing what he loves. So I think that's where we can celebrate that. Dante's been saying it all week is, you know, we got to keep pushing and we got to keep growing and find ways to get people open and just following his lead and doing that.
0: Bruins Ducks kick is later today, 3:30 Eastern time. And tune in for all the action in this one. 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We'll head there next. 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
15: 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Confidence is soaring in New England following a huge road win in Buffalo. Now the Patriots face another tough test as Kirk Cousins and the 3-1 Las Vegas Raiders come to town. 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
0: Number five.
1: Iowa won big tonight in the Pacific Northwest, and the 56-yard touchdown run in the first quarter set the tone. Gary Dolphin from Learfield has the call.
3: Shotgun snap. Draw handoff straight ahead. And Moulton breaks free out of the pocket. Can he get the corner turn? Yes. 40, 35, 30, 25, 20. Cuts back middle of the field. 15, 10, 5. Touchdown. Touchdown, Iowa. No flags. Kamari Moulton at his very best.
0: Number four.
1: The Kraken scored three goals in less than 4 minutes in the second period of their win over the Red Wings. Here's the third on Sports Radio 93.3 KJR.
4: Billy Onovainen tips it in near corner. And Myers oversteps the puck. Ryan Winterton takes hold of it. Now Gaudreau near side. Off the bar! Scores! Seattle goes back to back to back. It's a 4-2 Kraken lead.
0: Number three.
1: Louisville beat Florida State tonight 44-20, and Isaac Brown's 68-yard touchdown run iced the game. Paul Fields from Learfield.
5: Keenholz has two receivers to the left. Skinner motions over to the left as well. Hand off to Brown. Works through a hole. Brown to the 40. Brown to the 50. He's going to go again. There is nobody anywhere close. A 68-yard touchdown after a 97-yarder earlier.
0: Number two.
1: For the first time since 2013, the Atlanta Dream are headed to the WNBA Finals. Here's the call on ESPN2.
6: Beavish looking in. Stewart hands it off. Ionescu a deep three. Short rebound batted around. Stewart's putback is good. But that is it. For the first time since 2013, the Atlanta Dream are headed to the WNBA Finals.
0: Number one.
1: The Valkyries joined the Dream in the WNBA Finals in only their second year of existence. Here's the final call on 95.7 The Game.
7: 9 seconds. The Valkyries up 87-77. 3, 2, 1. And the Golden State Valkyries are off to the WNBA Finals in just their second season. 87-77 winners over Las Vegas in Game 3, and they sweep the defending champions in the semi.
1: And how about the Valkyries? First WNBA Finals appearance, first expansion team to reach the finals within its first two seasons, and their first series sweep in franchise history. SportsCenter All Night, ESPN Radio. The late one in Provo wrapped up moments ago. Iowa State visiting number 8 BYU. BYU joins reigning national champion Indiana and runner-up Miami as the only FBS programs to start 4-0 in each of the last three seasons. A win Friday would give the Cougars their third straight 5-0 start, and things went the right direction early to get it done in the second quarter.
8: Can that Cyclone defense rise up again? Second and goal from the 5-yard line. Bachmeyer all alone in the backfield. They spread everybody out. Bachmeyer looks to throw. He fires left, and it is caught for a touchdown. It almost hit Keon Washington in the back, but then it was caught by Casper for the touchdown, and BYU adds to the lead.
1: BYU Sports Network. The Cougars entered the locker room at halftime, leading 14-3, Bear Bachmeyer, nearly perfect the first 30 minutes, and then later.
8: Third down and 6 from the 25, out of the shotgun, Bachmeyer. Here comes the rush. Bachmeyer has time, throws downfield, and he has a man. And this is Glasker. He'll take it all the way for a touchdown, 75 yards.
1: And the Cougars put a 10 spot on the board in the second half and win this one comfortably, 24-10. Bear Bachmeier finished 22-30, 329 yards and two touchdowns. Jalen Rayner for Iowa State, 16 of 29, 98 yards and a touchdown. And Aiden Flora, 17 carries, 86 yards, no touchdowns. Other final scores from Friday night's action: Wyoming defeated San Jose State in overtime 16-13. Utah State defeated Washington State 17-16. We've also got Florida hosting South Carolina later today. Coverage begins at 12 p.m. Eastern on ESPN Radio and the ESPN app. And we are punching tickets to the WNBA Finals. We've got more from the Dream and the Valkyries. When we come back, SportsCenter All Night will continue. It's ESPN Radio.
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15: Here is our weather in Middle Tennessee. Saturday brings showers and thunderstorms with a high near 72 and east-northeast winds at 10 to 15 miles per hour, gusting to 35. Rainfall may reach 3/4 of an inch. Saturday night, showers before 11 p.m., low around 62. Sunday, a 30% chance of showers before 1 p.m., mostly cloudy, high near 74. Sunday night, mostly clear, low around 59. 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
1: 80. Week 6 of college football is upon us. The latest from the NFL and the sports world. Lost a legend on Friday. More on that in a moment. But we'll start in the desert with the W. Golden State Valkyries in Las Vegas to face the defending champ Aces. Valkyries lead the 5-game series 2-0 going into this one. Trying for the sweep. One win away from becoming the first WNBA expansion team to reach the finals within their first two seasons in the league. They'd be the fourth expansion team to do so in WNBA or NBA history. But not so fast. Aces have won 3 straight games when facing elimination, one win shy of breaking a tie for their longest streak in franchise history. And teams trailing 2-0 in a best of 5, they've never come back and won the series. In WNBA history, 0-19 all time, early in the first.
23: But out to a wide open Thorne for a left wing three. That's good. And finally, the Valkyries score. So Kayla Thorne went 3 of 5 from deep on Wednesday. Hits her first 3-point attempt of this game. And the Valkyries trail just 5-3.
1: 95.7 the game. Las Vegas carried a 45-36 lead into halftime. We then jump ahead to the fourth quarter.
23: Burton wants another screen. Kia will provide it. Between the leg dribble, driving down the left alley. Runner off the glass. It spins in for Veronica Burton. What a tough shot by V. 8-0 run for the Valkyries. They lead 71-69. 1:06 to go in the fourth.
1: And Vegas's Jackie Young hits a layup with just 26 seconds remaining to force overtime and in extra minutes.
23: Driving down the right alley, it's Burton, right elbow, up top the Stokes, reversing left side for Gabby Williams, getting downhill, foul line pull up, jumper is gone for Gabby!
1: And Gabby finished with 16 points, 12 in the fourth in overtime alone. The Valkyries outscored the Aces 16-6 in OT and get the win, 87-77. Golden State officially punches its ticket to the WNBA Finals. The Valkyries, it's their first WNBA Finals appearance, and it's their first series sweep in franchise history. Aces head coach Becky Hammon after the game.
24: I wouldn't say we have like that Dennis Rodman person with that. It just is in their DNA. We have people with other great strengths, but somebody that just hammers the offensive glass like that, we didn't really have that.
1: The Aces failed to repeat as champions. They'd won 3 of the previous 4 WNBA championships. It's the first time being swept since the 2020 WNBA Finals against the Storm, and first time being swept under Becky Hammon. They'd won at least 1 game in each of the first 12 playoff series under Hammon. Golden State will host Game 1 of the Finals. Tip-off scheduled for next Saturday, October 17th at 3:30 p.m. Eastern. And what about the other half of these semifinals? Atlanta Dream in the city that never sleeps to face the New York Liberty on ESPN2. Atlanta in control of this series 2-0. And after an overtime win in Game 2, and speaking of Game 2, what a game. There were 17 lead changes, 8 ties. The Liberty pushed the game to overtime with a big 3-pointer with just 10 seconds left. But Atlanta got it done in extra minutes and now just 1 win away from a trip to the finals. The Dream jumped out to a 44-39 halftime lead and will pick it up in the third.
25: Canada springs in for the rebound, dashing down the floor. Canada the cup again. What a finish. Push the foul. Jordan Canada puts Atlanta back in front and a chance for 3.
1: And it was New York that would make a run in the third quarter, outscoring the Dream to carry a lead into the final frame. We're in the fourth, New York with a slight lead.
25: On the drive, swings into the corner, five to shoot. Jones, methodical, good look, bow tubes. Can't hit the three. Jones, the offensive rebound. Ionescu, you bet! 4-3 of the game for Sabrina Ionescu. 1:20 to go in the fourth. Canada flips it in. Another acrobatic finish from Jordan Canada.
1: And the Atlanta Dream defeat the Liberty 85-83 to advance to the WNBA Finals for the first time since 2013. Their fourth WNBA Finals appearance in franchise history. The Dream, it's their fifth straight playoff win, longest streak in franchise history. Angel Reese, 22 points, 9 rebounds, 3 assists, 2 blocks. It's her second straight 20-point playoff game, her first two 20-point playoff games of her career, and she joined our Angel Gray on the court after the game.
4: You said a couple of things just walking over here, and you said, wow, oh my God, what's going through your mind right now as you go to your first finals for your career, but also for this franchise since 2013?
5: I manifested this. When I came to Atlanta, I knew what I was getting. This team has poured so much into me. We poured so much to each other. We poured so much into each other. I posted and tweeted 10-10-25 that I was manifesting the finals, and this is my moment. I'm supposed to be here. I thank God for this moment, and I'm just so thankful.
4: Even without Alicia Gray, this team has rallied around each other to get things done. I saw you tell her post-game, I got you, of game two. Can you talk about the collective effort to close things out on the road?
5: I said, this is what you brought me here for. I got your back, you got my back, and I'm glad to have her back for the finals. She's definitely a missing piece for us, but it goes to show how talented this group is. Every single night, we just fight, fight, fight. Kudos to New York. Hell of a team. Hell of a year. Great vets. But I'm just really proud of this group, and we continue to move on. And Atlanta, we going to the finals, baby.
4: Last thing about the managing of the emotions. I know that was something that was a goal to talk about all throughout this season. Doing that, show to talk about the discipline that had to take and that was shown in the second half.
5: That's tough. It's tough when so much is thrown at you. It's tough when you're playing in such a great environment like this. They support women's basketball here better than a lot of places. So I'm just super grateful to be here, be in this moment, and I'm going to enjoy it with this team. I'm so happy.
4: Want to say anything to Atlanta?
5: Atlanta, I can't wait to see you in the finals!
1: And the Liberty, first time being swept in a multi-game series since the 2012 Eastern Conference semifinals against the Sun. The Dream are now one step closer to the big dream that is winning the finals. They'll face the Valkyries game one again next Saturday at 3:30 Eastern time. SportsCenter All Night, ESPN Radio 2, the Gridiron, college football in prime time under the Friday night lights. Number 20, Iowa at Washington. Iowa leads the all-time series with a record of 4-3. The Hawkeyes have won 13 straight games against unranked opponents. Washington, they're 2-6 against AP top 25 opponents under Jed Fish. The Hawkeyes made a QB change for this one, decided to start Wake Forest transfer Jeremy Haklinski. It's his first collegiate start. And how'd it go? Well, we're in the second quarter.
6: If Haklinski keeps it or goes straight forward, well, he's going to throw and has a man wide open. Tight end, 10-5, touchdown, touchdown, touchdown, Hawkeyes, DJ Vanami. To give him a breather. Here's Haklinski on the keeper. Wide open end zone. Caught. Touchdown. Touchdown. Touchdown, Iowa. Touchdown, DJ Vanami. He's 2-for-2.
1: The call from Learfield by Gary Dolphin, and Iowa takes a commanding 27-3 lead into the locker room at halftime, and then in the third, it's more of the same for the Hawkeyes.
6: Near 17-yard gain for Iowa. Haklinski throws the end zone. Wide open, caught, touchdown. Reese Vanderzee, that's the way to answer.
1: And Iowa hands it to Washington. Cruises in this one 41-24. First conference road win against a West Coast opponent since four such teams joined the Big Ten in 2024. It's their 14th straight win versus an AP unranked opponent dating back to 2024. And it's the longest streak since winning 15 back in the 80s. Iowa is idle next week before traveling to face Minnesota October 24th. Washington is at Purdue next Friday night. Florida State, Louisville, and Derby City. Florida State is just 10-20 since the start of the 2023 bowl season after being snubbed from the college football playoff with a 13-0 record. Louisville's lost by 3 points in all three of its losses so far this season, the second straight season that each of its first three losses have come by no more than 3 points, and we're still early in the first quarter.
0: Again, six up front on the line for Louisville. Zone read, pulls it, throws down the seam. Oh, what a catch by Dancy! A one-handed grab reaching behind himself, and he trots into the end zone. Touchdown, Florida State! Touchdown, FSU!
1: Seminole Sports Network, and just like that, Florida State grabs a 14-0 lead in the first. It's all Seminoles, but it wouldn't last long. They call them momentum changes for a reason in the second.
7: And Keenholz gives to Brown, runs to the left, out to the 10, to the 15, to the 20. Brown is on the loose, to the 50, to the 40. They will not catch Isaac Brown, a 97-yard touchdown.
1: Paul Fields from Learfield, the longest play from scrimmage in program history, still in the second.
7: Louisville brings in Messman as one of four tight ends on the field right now. One of them is Reed, who is ahead of Davis. As Keenholz will go from under center, gives to Davis, plows ahead and scores. And Louisville was down 14-0. They're an extra point away from tying it.
1: So despite the early lead, the Noles can't hold it, and these two enter halftime tied at 14 in the second half. It got ugly to the tune of four unanswered touchdowns for Louisville. We pick it up in the fourth.
7: First and 10 from the 44, the Noles. Here's Jennings carrying, dashes ahead, pulls away. 30-yard line, one man to beat. He's by him, 10-yard line. Touchdown, Braxton Jennings.
1: That to make it five unanswered scores. And just when you think it's done, somebody tackle that guy.
7: Keenholz has two receivers to the left. Skinner motions over to the left as well. Hand off to Brown, works through a hole. Brown to the 40, Brown to the 50. He's going to go again. There is nobody anywhere close. A 68-yard touchdown after a 97-yarder earlier.
1: And Louisville routs Florida State 44-20. Isaac Brown, 17 rushes, 235 yards, seventh most in program history, and most since 2007. Two rushing touchdowns and 313 all-purpose yards, third most in program history. Chris Burnett with you here on SportsCenter all night. Mike Ditka, the legendary former Chicago Bears coach and first tight end ever inducted into the Pro Football Hall of Fame, has died at the age of 86. He played 12 seasons in the NFL with the Bears, Eagles, and Cowboys. Ditka's just one of four to win a Super Bowl as a player and a head coach, along with Tony Dungy, Tom Flores, and Doug Peterson, and ESPN legend Chris Berman on the loss.
8: We like our people. For those who don't like our people, that's tough. We like them.
9: Mike, why are you in such a bad mood?
10: What do you care?
8: I know I'm smarter than that some.
10: If you were 2-7, you'd be in a bad mood too.
8: See that? That's your IQ, buddy. Zero.
11: I'm a turnover, son.
10: No, I'd rather talk to him.
26: They called him Iron Mike, as much for his demeanor as for his leadership style on the football field.
8: All you got to do is want it as much as we know we want it. We don't want it that much. Let's go.
26: There were few tougher than former Chicago Bears player and coach Michael Keller Ditka.
8: 1957, as a high school football player, went to the University of Pittsburgh, and my life has been a miracle since because of this game.
26: He played his college ball at the University of Pittsburgh as a tight end and punter, then signed with the Bears after they took him fifth overall in the 1961 NFL draft. He quickly showed that a tight end could be more than just a hard-nosed blocker, racking up more than 1,000 receiving yards and 12 touchdowns.
27: Iron Mike France is home to record a 67-yard scoring strike.
26: That earned Ditka Rookie of the Year honors and the first of five straight trips to the Pro Bowl. He and the Bears were NFL champions in 1963. After trades to Philadelphia and then Dallas, he was on top again when he scored a touchdown in the Cowboys' 24-3 Super Bowl VI victory over the Dolphins. Ditka would enjoy continued success as a Cowboys assistant before taking over the reins for the Bears for 11 years. Ditka had a .631 winning percentage with Chicago and masterminded one of the NFL's greatest teams, the 1985 Super Bowl Shuffle Bears, who went 15-1 and steamrolled through the playoffs.
11: The players we had in 1985 are the greatest collection of guys I've ever been around.
26: His later stint as coach of New Orleans didn't go as well, marked by his decision to deal the team's entire 1999 draft for the right to choose Texas running back Ricky Williams. But at least Ditka, as always, had a sense of humor about the widely criticized trade, posing while wearing a tux, standing next to Williams in a bridal gown for the cover of ESPN the magazine. He was enshrined in the College Football Hall of Fame in 1986, and 2 years later became the first tight end to be inducted into the Pro Football Hall of Fame. He was named to the NFL's 75th anniversary team in 1994 and the 100th anniversary team in 2019.

0: The man known as leader of Da Bears went on to make cameo appearances on TV shows and in the movies, own a popular Chicago restaurant, and he became a top NFL analyst for us here at ESPN.
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0: 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He was truly one of a kind.
1: Thank you, thank you, thank you, and go Bears!
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1: 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Chris Burnett with you here on SportsCenter All Night. They say Game 7's unlike anything in sports. Well, how about a Game 5? Winner to the ALCS. We'll be treated to that on Saturday night as Cleveland staved off elimination in Game 4. Jose Ramirez homered and drove in three runs, and the Guardians beat the White Sox to get us to winner-take-all status. Teams met with the media on Friday, and it was Guardians manager Stephen Vogt wasting no time mentioning Ramirez's bat.
2: It's such a huge boost for him and for us, and obviously Jose's our guy, and we've talked all year. He's one swing of the bat away from doing this, and it's just really exciting to see him doing it from both sides of the plate in big-time moments with his legs, with his glove. He's a big-time player, and he's been able to showcase that and help us win two games.
1: Big-time players make big-time plays, and Cleveland will be hoping for that from starting pitcher Gavin Williams. Williams also spent a few minutes with the media and shared this on closing out Game 4 on Thursday.
3: Yeah, the body feels good right now. Been in the training room all morning, just figuring it out. But it's just a normal day, really. I throw a pen on those days, and everybody knows it, so... there's nothing different. Just being able to fill the mound in the game-like situation is even better at that point.
1: And then there's the other side. White Sox unable to close it out at home, but ask manager Will Venable, and he'll tell you this sounds about right.
4: And obviously, yeah, we would have loved to win game three or four. There's been a couple times where Voter and I have just looked at each other and laughed because we've been kind of joking all year that this is just how it goes between these two clubs. And I think it's a special thing. You know, if you look at just the story of the battle that we've had with these guys throughout the season, coming down to that last weekend for the division, and then here we are with the game five for a chance to go to the CS. I think it's just fitting two really good clubs that are both just very competitive, very talented. The heart and soul of the club, the identity of the club really comes through. And I think it's been cool to watch that play out in competition throughout the year.
1: History in his favor so far, too. Road team has won the first four games in the best of five series for the first time since the 2015 ALDS. And they'll do what it takes to play more.
4: Obviously disappointed that we weren't able to win a game, but we have to win a game. And that's, I think, understood with this group, that we have to go out and do whatever we have to do. These guys have bounced back every single time that we've had tough stretches or a tough game. This is no different, and everything's on the line. I think we're excited. We've been in the environment there in Cleveland before, so we're excited to get there and go to work.
1: 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Rangers Capitals. Alex Ovechkin, 1,006 career goals. That includes the playoffs. Ovechkin, 0 goals and 1 assist. In the first three games of this season, though, Rangers are 4-1 in the first five games. They beat the Capitals 8-1 in the last meeting in April earlier this year, and we're in the second period.
5: A turnover. Here's Jenner shooting. He scores! A turnover by the Rangers. The first goal in a Capitals uniform for Boone Jenner.
1: Capitals Radio Network. Capitals get one more for insurance in the third and win this one 3-1. They improve to 3-1-0 on the season. First season with at least three regulation wins in the first four games in 5 years. Ovi, 0 points, 2 shots on goal, and just 13 minutes and 57 seconds of ice time. Boone Jenner, that game-winning goal in the second period, his first career goal with the Capitals. Previous 13 seasons, he was with the Blue Jackets. Speaking of the Blue Jackets, they hosted the Penguins on Friday night. Penguins' consecutive losses after winning the first two games of the season. Sidney Crosby, 1,109 career assists, too shy of tying Ray Borg for the most by a player with a single franchise in NHL history. We go right by regulation in this one, past overtime, and we're in a shootout.
6: Ben Kindle has to score to keep it alive. So Dan Muse does not go with the future Hall of Famers. Ben Kindle. Jackets get a save. They win it. Kindle in on goal. Save made by Cam Thomas.
1: 97.1, The Fan, a huge save from Talbot, and it preserves the win for the Blue Jackets, 3-2. Talbot, 20 saves, earns a win with his ninth NHL franchise, breaking a tie for the most by a goaltender in NHL history. He's the oldest goaltender in team history to earn a win with the franchise. The Blue Jackets, 22 shots in the second period, the most shots in a period by an NHL team this season. And the Penguins, they're winless in the last three games after winning the first two of the season. Kraken, Red Wings. Red Wings won five straight versus the Kraken. And the Red Wings have a 4.33 goals per game. And we pick it up in the third.
7: Billy Otavainen tips it in near corner. And Myers oversteps the puck. Ryan Winterton takes hold of it. Now Gaudreau near side. Off the bar! Scores! Seattle goes back to back to back. It's a 4-2 Kraken lead.
1: 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Also had Ducks, Jets, Anaheim runs away with it and beats the Jets 5-1. Punching tickets to the finals? That and more when SportsCenter All Night continues. 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
0: 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The Guardians and White Sox are headed to a decisive Game 5 with a trip to the American League Championship on the line. 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
15: Announced on Friday. After finishing Game 4 of the American League Division Series on the mound, Cleveland Guardians right-hander Gavin Williams will get the ball to start Game 5 on Saturday, manager Stephen Vogt announced.

0: completed the three-game sweep of the Liberty and haven't lost in the postseason this year. In fact, they've now won 10 straight dating to the regular season. Angel Reese, 22 points, 9 rebounds, 3 assists, added 2 blocks. It's her second straight 20-point playoff game. And Game Night's Q Myers thinks the Dream and Reese have become synonymous.
1: They were tough as nails. I mean, that's the thing about this Atlanta team that you can see, and it doesn't take you watching the whole game. They're not going to back down. Angel Reese, I know she's not everyone's cup of tea. I get that. Everyone's not an Angel Reese fan. But what she brings to the table, whether it's correct or incorrect, she brings some toughness. She brings some little arrogance, a little I don't give a blank about you, and this is what I'm going to do. And her teammates follow that. And you need that person on your team. You need that one where if they're on your team, you love them, but you hate them if they're on the opposite team. That is who she is. That's who she was at LSU when they won the championship, right? She was that agitator. People didn't like her antics, but you know what? She's a winner.
0: And she'll be rewarded with more games to play. Her teammate Ryan Howard, 21 points, 4 of 10 from 3. It's her second 20-point game this postseason. As for the Liberty, Jonquel Jones, 26 points, 14 rebounds, 6th career playoff, 25-point double-double. Brianna Stewart, 26 points, 6 assists, 13 of 13 from the stripe. And her first time in a playoff career, getting swept in a multi-game series. Sabrina Ionescu after the game on falling short on expectations.
2: Yeah, I mean, it's not just go there, it's win. That's the standard that we've set as the players here, as an organization, is to compete every single year and try to bring championship here. And we fell short, and obviously the league is continuing to grow. The league is continuing to get better. It's not easy to get there, and I think we understand that, and every game is really important. And the way you position yourself and seating and all that, like, is important. Like, starting on the road is hard. I don't think we've done that in the semis before. So, you know, I think for us, the mission and goal is going to stay the same year in and year out. And obviously that's continuing to represent this organization and fight for New York's second championship.
0: And Liberty head coach Chris DeMarco spoke after the game as well on what's next for the squad.
3: I'm going to take some time and, really assess, as I do at the end of every season, not just myself, staff, players, everything, take a look at it. The great part about what I do is that you're constantly learning, and there's new things you learn every single day, every season, things you'll take away, things you'll get rid of, whatever that may be. But I'm really, really proud of our group. I'll say it again.
0: So the Liberty, first time being swept in a multi-game series since the 2012 Eastern Conference semifinals against the Sun. And the Dream, they're now one step closer to a ring. Game one, next Saturday, October 17th, 3:30 Eastern time. And how about the other semifinal?
4: 9 seconds. The Valkyries up 87-77. 3, 2, 1. And the Golden State Valkyries are off to the WNBA Finals in just their second season. 87-77 winners over Las Vegas in Game 3, and they sweep the defending champions in the semis.
0: The call from 95.7, the game, and the Valkyries close the door on the Las Vegas Aces in their attempt to repeat, and that includes WNBA MVP Asia Wilson. Valkyries, first WNBA Finals appearance, the first expansion team to reach the WNBA Finals within their first two series. First series sweep in franchise history. As for Asia Wilson, 21 points, 10 rebounds, 29th career playoff double-double. That's the second most in WNBA history. 12 straight 20-point playoff games. That extends the longest streak in WNBA history. And her 20th career playoff game with 20 points and 10 rebounds. You guessed it, first player in WNBA history to reach that mark. The Aces failed to repeat as champions. They'd won 3 of the previous 4 WNBA championships and snap a 3-game win streak when facing elimination. Their last loss came in the 2024 semifinals against the Liberty. 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
6: 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You assume Dak Prescott can put points on the board, and it simply doesn't happen.
7: When a winless team comes into your home stadium, yeah, we're supposed to win that. It sucks, and right up there, close to embarrassing.
0: And the reaction, The fallout really continues following the Cowboys' loss at home to the winless

0: Buccaneers on Thursday night, and opinions were flying on Friday from Unsportsmanlike's Michelle Smallman.
1: You told them the product was going to be better. So, yeah, if you set the bar up here, Super Bowl greatest offense there is, and you can't even win a game at home versus a winless Tampa Bay Bucs team with a backup quarterback, you have told us that that's embarrassing. So don't be upset or surprised when people echo that sentiment based on the expectations that you set.
0: To Stephen A. Smith on First Take.
2: You can't make it up. You can't make it up. You just can't. How about them Cowboys? Christmas always comes early with these dudes. They never let me down.
0: To Harry Douglas on Freddie and Harry.
3: Now, I'm not saying every time you have to light a fire and get into them, but when it's consistently happening over and over again and guys are being individuals and they are not doing what should be preached to them and coached to them on a weekly basis, it's time for you to deliver that message in a different manner. And you can't always be nice, nice, and buddy-buddy about it. It's okay to be real and raw. And if you're a teammate of these players as well, too, it's okay to call guys out. I don't care if you're a first-year player, second-year player, third-year player, or a 10-year player. I don't give a damn if you're a starter or you're a bench warmer. You should want your teammate to hold you accountable for what you're not doing on a consistent basis on that football field. That's the difference in really great teams and teams that are mediocre and teams that are at the bottom. The really great teams, Freddie Coleman, you don't need a coach to come police and tell you what you're doing wrong and what you need to do as a player.
4: That's
3: your
4: true.
3: Teammates hold you accountable. But it's none of that going on right now in that locker room for the Dallas Cowboys, and it's very shameful.
0: It's about to be a long 10 days for the Cowboys. Be some tough meetings and some tough conversations. Dallas travels to face the Packers on Sunday, October 18th. The news dump continued on Friday. Baltimore Ravens quarterback Lamar Jackson has been officially ruled out of Sunday night's game at the Atlanta Falcons with a left ankle injury. Jackson will miss his first game of the season after not practicing all week. The Ravens will start backup quarterback Tyler Huntley. Mentor on ways the offense changes with Huntley under center.
5: I mean, they're obviously different players, and Lamar is, like I've said before, like he's one of one. But it's also like the Ravens offense and what we do build around the playmakers that we have, the O-line that we have, the running game that we have, the weapons that we have. And so, you know, Snoop's done a great job this week, and we've operated at a high level, and I expect him to play really well.
0: And that would be the norm for Huntley. He was 2-0 as a fill-in starter last season. And here he is on getting the full week to prep with the ones.
6: Always, you know, it's just like riding a bike, you know. You just ride a bike one day, you know, you're not going to feel too comfortable if you come back Wednesday and try to drive. But, you know, you do it every day, you feel more comfortable every time you get out there.
7: So the training wheels are off?
6: Yeah, you definitely.
0: So the Ravens and the Dirty Birds meet in Atlanta for Sunday night football, kickoff 8 p.m. Eastern time. And just down the road in the nation's capital, the Washington Commanders announced on Friday that QB1 Jaden Daniels will start Sunday. He'll be without one of his top receivers. And head coach Dan Quinn shared this on what getting his QB back in the lineup means.
8: Command at the line, that's one for sure. The playmaking ability, the third and fourth downs, using his legs, all of those are part of what makes him like special in that way. But I love the accuracy that he throws with, and a good job, obviously, like taking care of the ball. That's going to be premium in this game.
0: ESPN analytics giving the Commanders just a 6% chance to win the division as of today. A dub in this one sure would help. And we got a battle brewing in the Northwest this weekend. The 4-0 49ers visit the 12th man, Lumen Field, and the 3-1 Seattle Seahawks in a high-stakes NFC West showdown. Seeking their fifth 5-0 start in the Super Bowl era, that since 1967, the 49ers under Kyle Shanahan. And here he is on what stands out about the Seahawks defense.
9: How sound they are, yet still aggressive, if that makes sense. I mean, when they're aggressive, they're very rarely irresponsible. It's real tough to get big plays on them. I think they've been number one in the league 2 years in a row in that, whether it's run or pass game. So they make you work for everything down the field, and then they got a lot of good players out there. When you have to take that many plays to go on a scoring drive, they got a lot of guys that can create some stuff and make some bad stuff happen.
0: Cannot wait for this one. Niners Seahawks kickoff is Sunday at 4:25 Eastern. Tune in for football Sunday action as the New England Patriots host the Las Vegas Raiders. 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SportsCenter All Night, ESPN Radio, Georgia, Alabama. You get the schedule, and you circle this one first. These two have played 76 times. Both teams enter 5-0 or better for just the second time ever in the series, first since 1942. And this one will have some other factors to it as well, including rain, potentially a lot of it. ESPN college football analyst Tim Tebow says that kind of weather might play into one team's favor.
4: Ball security is at a paramount. Yeah. It's always important. It's even more important when the weather is bad. And you look at these quarterbacks, Keelan Russell, who's been playing off of the charts, but Gunnar Stockton has so much more experience. He's played in games like this. He has so much experience of understanding when to force the ball, when to not. And we also have to take into account this Georgia running offense, third best in the country. Their run-stopping defense, second best in the country. I think when you look at which team gets an edge in bad weather, I think it has to be Georgia.
0: It's the Dogs. It's the Tide. 7:30 Eastern, Saturday night on ABC.
7: You get in these types of games, the clock is sped up, the windows are a little bit tighter. Certainly there's a lot at stake.
10: This is always a unique game because you can take record stats and all those things and throw them out the window.
11: They'll have to lean on that defense to be able to keep up with Texas and their defensive offense as well.
0: We brought you the latest on Georgia-Bama, another highly anticipated showdown Saturday is the latest installment of the Red River rivalry at the Texas State Fair in Dallas. Number one Texas trying to win three straight in this series for the first time since the late 90s. The Sooners, they're 0-4-1 in the series when Texas is the AP number one team. Tim Tebow again with a great look at the keys to this game on SportsCenter.
4: The offensive line has been the one question mark for Texas this year. So get it out of your hands. And I think it's also huge that Hollywood Smothers is back. One of the best running backs in the country. Get it out of your hands. Get it to him early. Then when the game starts to develop, now you can take your shots to Ryan Wingo and the Cam Colemans. But the biggest question mark, can this offensive line truly protect him? And one of the things that I've loved so far about Arch, he has been at his best when his best was needed. But if Texas performs to the best of their ability, he won't have to perform that way in the fourth quarter.
12: Yeah.
4: But the biggest question mark for me is John Mateer, right? We've seen him have really high highs and we've seen him have some pretty low lows. But in the fourth quarter so far this year, he's 137th in QBR. 137th. Ooh. There's no way if this game is close that you have a shot if he's playing that way. But we've also seen him perform extremely well under bright lights going back to early last year. Now, if he can change that, this Oklahoma team, I think they have the recipe to pull off an incredible upset. You play great defense. You don't turn the football. And then if John Mateer could step up, now that's something.
0: We've seen it time and time again. The records, throw them out. Stats don't matter. This rivalry is as good as it gets. Kickoff set for 3:30 Eastern later today on ABC. Sean McDonough, Greg McElroy, and Katie George on the call. And we got a battle in the Big Ten. Number 21 UCLA travels to hostile Autzen Stadium to face number 13 Oregon. 4-0 UCLA, one of six teams to have already exceeded its win total from last season. And Oregon QB Dante Moore returned to practice this week following that scary collision against USC. But it sounds like it'll be quarterback Dylan Raiola with the ones, head coach Dan Lanning on what he expects.
13: We don't need anything special from Dylan other than doing what he's been doing. But he can play quarterback at a high level. You know, I think he showed his accuracy in this last game. You know, his decision making, you know, I think that's shown up for him and it's shown up for him in practice. So, again, I would just ask him to keep doing the same things he's been doing in practice.
0: As for Raiola and Moore, Raiola with word on his recent conversations with his teammate.
14: We didn't really talk about the game because in that situation, football is not as important as to me. And in that situation, like, that's a relationship that I hopefully have for a long time. And as my friend and as my buddy, he's back upright. He's back in the building doing what he loves. So I think that's where we can celebrate that. Dante's been saying it all week is, you know, we got to keep pushing and we got to keep growing and find ways to get people open and just following his lead and doing that.
0: Bruins Ducks kick is later today, 3:30 Eastern time. And tune in for all the action in this one. 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We'll head there next. 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
0: Iowa won big tonight in the Pacific Northwest, and the 56-yard touchdown run in the first quarter set the tone. Gary Dolphin from Learfield has the call.
29: Shotgun snap.
1: Draw handoff straight ahead. And Moulton breaks free out of the pocket. Can he get the corner turn? Yes. 40, 35, 30, 25, 20. Cuts back middle of the field. 15, 10, 5. Touchdown. Touchdown, Iowa. No flags. Kamari Moulton at his very best.
2: Number four.
0: The Kraken scored three goals in less than 4 minutes in the second period of their win over the Red Wings. 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
3: Juliano Vainen tips it in near corner. And Myers oversteps the puck. Ryan Winterton takes hold of it. Now Gaudreau near side. Off the bar! Scores! Seattle goes back to back to back. It's a 4-2 Kraken lead.
2: Number three.
0: Louisville beat Florida State tonight 44-20, and Isaac Brown's 68-yard touchdown run iced the game. Paul Fields from Learfield.
5: Keen Holtz has two receivers to the left. Skinner motions over to the left as well. Hand off to Brown, works through a hole. Brown to the 40, Brown to the 50. He's going to go again. There is nobody anywhere close. A 68-yard touchdown after a 97-yarder earlier.
2: Number two.
0: For the first time since 2013, the Atlanta Dream are headed to the WNBA Finals. Here's the call on ESPN2.
3: Thiebisch looking in. Stewart hands it off. Ionescu a deep three. Short. Rebound batted around. Stewart's putback is good. But that is it. For the first time since 2013, the Atlanta Dream are headed to the WNBA Finals.
2: Number one.
0: The Valkyries joined the Dream in the WNBA Finals in only their second year of existence. 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
6: 9 seconds. The Valkyries up 87-77. 3, 2, 1. And the Golden State Valkyries are off to the WNBA Finals in just their second season. 87-77 winners over Las Vegas in Game 3, and they sweep the defending champions in the semi.
0: And how about the Valkyries' first WNBA Finals appearance, first expansion team to reach the finals within its first two seasons, and their first series sweep in franchise history. SportsCenter All Night, ESPN Radio. The late one in Provo wrapped up moments ago. Iowa State visiting number 8 BYU. BYU joins reigning national champion Indiana and runner-up Miami as the only FBS programs to start 4-0 in each of the last three seasons. A win Friday would give the Cougars their third straight 5-0 start, and things went the right direction early to get it done in the second quarter.
7: Can that Cyclone defense rise up again? Second and goal from the 5-yard line. Bachmeyer all alone in the backfield. They spread everybody out. Bachmeyer looks to throw. He fires left, and it is caught for a touchdown. It almost hit Keon Washington in the back, but then it was caught by Casper for the touchdown, and BYU adds to the lead.
0: BYU Sports Network. The Cougars entered the locker room at halftime, leading 14-3. Bear Bachmeyer, nearly perfect the first 30 minutes, and then later.
7: Third down and 6 from the 25, out of the shotgun, Bachmeyer. Here comes the rush. Bachmeyer has time, throws downfield, and he has a man. And this is Glasker. He'll take it all the way for a touchdown, 75 yards.
0: And the Cougars put a 10 spot on the board in the second half and win this one comfortably, 24-10. Bear Bachmeyer finished 22-30, 329 yards, and 2 touchdowns. Jalen Rayner for Iowa State, 16-29, 98 yards, and a touchdown. And Aiden Flora, 17 carries, 86 yards, no touchdowns. Other final scores from Friday night's action. Wyoming defeated San Jose State in overtime 16-13. Utah State defeated Washington State 17-16. And that'll do it. The Atlanta Dream and the Golden State Valkyries move on to the WNBA Finals. Angel Reese and Ryan Howard will face Kayla Thornton and Gabby Williams. Game 1 set for next Saturday at 3:30 Eastern Time. What's next for the New York Liberty and the defending champ Las Vegas Aces? Coming up with more is Hammer and Emmett. 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
12: Here is our weather in Middle Tennessee. Saturday brings showers and thunderstorms, with a high near 72 and east-northeast winds at 10 to 15 miles per hour, gusting to 35. Rainfall may reach 3/4 of an inch. Saturday night, showers before 11 p.m., low around 62. Sunday, a 30% chance of showers before 1 p.m., mostly cloudy, high near 74. Sunday night, mostly clear, low around 59. 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
35: Within their first two seasons, they will face the Dream, who swept the Liberty for their first finals berth since 2013. It will be the first WNBA finals between teams seeking their first championship since 2022. On to college football, where a Bear Brockmeyer threw for a season-high 329 yards and 2 touchdowns to lead 8th-ranked BYU over Iowa State 24-10. Brockmeyer also ran for a career-best 109 yards to help the Cougs improve to 5-0 for a third straight season. Meanwhile, Kamari Moulton ran for a career-high 208 yards, while the Iowa defense held Washington to minus three rushing yards as the 20th-ranked Hawkeyes rolled to a 41-24 victory. And tune in to an ESPN Radio doubleheader, starting with 16th-ranked Florida hosting South Carolina in the Swamp. Coverage begins at noon Eastern. That'll be followed up by 19th-ranked USC and Penn State in Happy Valley at 7 East.
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2: Well, they call it the sports equinox when all four major sports meet up in early October today. One of the biggest games on the college football calendar of the entire year. Going to be played in nasty weather. A winner-take-all game five in baseball to set up the ALCS. 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
3: Okay.
2: Where the Grizzlies got a big win over the Bulls preseason last night. Okay.
3: Huge game, yes.
2: 104-100. Ty Jerome had 16. What'd you think of the Grizzlies, and where do you have them in the pecking order in the Western Conference?
3: Man, you know, I got them somewhere in the play-in tournament, possibly, you know, somewhere right there on the outskirts. It's going to be a tough it's going to be a tough year, though. You know,
2: I got to tell you, man, that Cam Boozer can ball, and we're going to be talking Grizzlies all year long. In all seriousness, E, there are a lot of places to take the show this morning, but I think that the notion of Georgia Alabama being played in a hurricane with two Heisman Trophy level quarterbacks, with two teams that everybody knows can win the national championship and can win the SEC, it feels like we're seeing this game now, but that we could also see it again at some point in the month of either December or January, when we either have, you know, the SEC championship game or the college football playoff on the line. Theoretically, it's a game that I think could be played three times this year.
3: Yeah. Yeah, and that's kind of my thought about it. Like, this is a big game. Anytime Georgia and Alabama play, it's a big game. There's no question. It doesn't have the bite that maybe it would have had, say, 5-6 years ago, right? Where whoever lost this game would really be up against it. You know, like, you know, back in the day, you could overcome one loss, but you couldn't overcome two.
2: Right.
3: Right? It literally was a one loss, and that was it. Mm-hmm. But now, the loser of this game, okay, you know, it hurts a little bit. You might slide in the rankings, but you could still see them in the SEC championship game. If you lose that one, you could still run into them in the playoff if those are your only two losses.
2: Exactly. And so I think this sets the stage for the season to some degree, but it doesn't carry the same weight that it used to. Emmett, I'm interested to see, you know, how Keelan Russell handles this spot. I feel like every week is like another challenge for him, and he's been able to rise to every one that he's seen so far, the quarterback at Alabama. And Gunnar Stockton has just gone really under the radar. I mean, people remember him coming in and having to play, speaking of SEC championship games, coming in to replace an injury in the SEC title game a couple of years ago, but he's developed into a really good quarterback. I know you're a big Russell fan, Emmett. What has won you over so far this year about the Alabama quarterback?
3: I just like his style. I just like the way he plays. You know, I can't say there's one specific thing. And I think he's got a long way to go, too. You know, like, I feel like this is the introduction. This is the start. So I'm kind of looking to see how much he can improve. On the flip side, you talk about experience, like Gunnar Stockton have. That's, to me, that's the difference in the quarterback position.
2: Right.
3: His experience, you know, and obviously Keelan Russell lacks the experience that Stockton has.
2: And I think in a hurricane, Emmett,
3: yeah,
2: you know, the quarterback with the experience and the best coach is liable to win. We thought early in the week that maybe they were going to have to move this game. Mm-hmm. Emmett, they are going to play it, but it's not going to be an ideal conditions. Does that make you more excited or less excited to watch this game, that you know that it's going to be happening in less than ideal circumstances?
3: So it doesn't affect my excitement either way, although I rather it be played in good conditions. Like, I want every game against top flight talent to be played in pristine conditions, if possible.
2: So let me give you a caveat to that. I really love football in the snow, especially if it's just snowing and it's not like 60-mile-an-hour winds. Yeah. I just think the backdrop of the white flakes falling.
3: Oh, scenic
2: falling
3: is beautiful.
2: The,
3: yeah.
2: I like playing. Emmett, I'm 44 years old. I like playing football in the snow. I'm an idiot, but it's still fun to me, the idea of going out.
3: Oh, you still play football?
2: So, Emmett, there are times where I'll go out in the snow and throw the ball around with the buddies.
3: Yeah, okay. You know, and all right.
2: Emmett, playing in a hurricane is a totally different.
3: Hold on real quick. Can we add, if you've played catch to our bingo with your buddies in the last week, within the last week to our bingo, can we add that to our bingo card?
2: Sure.
3: All right, because I just want to know if I'm missing out. Because I haven't called my boys up in a while and be like, let's toss the pigskin around.
2: Emmett, hold on. It's got to be a fall tradition. You take the wife, you take the family over to the park, you get some food, you get a picnic or whatever, you throw the ball around. It's tremendous.
3: Yeah, I haven't played catch in years. Yeah, especially not with my buddies, you know what I'm saying?
2: Right, right.
3: Yeah.
2: And really it's something, what I notice is when you have, you know, when your kids are young, they want to play catch, so then you play catch, and then everybody's kind of playing catch together. I got to get a new glove. Anyway, not exactly on the topic. Emmett, I would rather this game, like you said, be played in actual conditions that are, you know, liable to present an exciting product.
3: Mm-hmm.
2: But at the same time, I think that you're fighting two things tonight if you're these teams. You're fighting the elements and you're fighting your opponent.
3: Right.
2: And I think the coach that has the team better prepared is the team that's going to win, which is why I like Georgia to win the game, despite the fact that Alabama's favored. Emmett, I trust Kirby Smart just to handle the elements much better than I do Kalen DeBoer.
3: And I'm kind of with you, but with Stockton because of the experience. You know, I think both these teams are great, and we're going to see them in the playoff and late in the season, and hopefully we see them play again. But tonight, first matchup of the season, and maybe they see each other again. I do like Georgia in this, and I just think it's the difference between having a more experienced quarterback.
2: Yeah, 888-SAY-ESPN, 888-729-3776. College Game Day, Emmett, I believe we'll be inside today because of this hurricane. You are not going to see, but my understanding is guys out on the quad in Tuscaloosa. It'll be a unique dynamic for the show because they're going to move it indoors with the weather and everything that's going on. We also have somebody standing by with a show-related call.
3: Ooh,
2: Jeremy is a trucker and joins us on Hammer and Emmett on ESPN Radio this morning.
3: Good morning,
2: what's up,
3: Jeremy?
1: Good morning, guys. How are you doing?
3: We're doing great, man. What you got for us?
1: Good, good. So, as I said, I'm a trucker. I'm a new trucker, so I'm going around, seeing the country, seeing all the sites. I've run across something that might be to your interest. I've actually come across not one, but two cities/communities named Hammett. H-A-M-M-E-T-T.
2: Ooh.
1: So yeah,
2: what,
1: one of them
2: hold on, Jeremy, in what
1: Idaho.
2: States?
1: It's
2: one
3: in Idaho.
2: Idaho.
3: All right, one in Idaho.
1: Yeah,
3: okay.
1: One of them is in Idaho. One of them is in Georgia.
3: Wow.
1: Now, here's the thing.
3: Okay.
1: I did not look up any further information. I did not want to spoil the fun. So, if you guys want to look into both of these areas throughout the course of the show, see what's interesting about them, and maybe possibly coronate one of them as the unofficial city of Hammer and Emmett.
3: Ooh, okay. I like that. Jeremy, thank you.
2: Boy, Jeremy,
3: that's a great call.
2: Jeremy
3: right
2: is
3: there.
2: Not only listening, Jeremy is actively producing Hammer and Emmett.
3: Yeah.
2: Like you see, put your head in your hands.
3: Right.
2: Jeremy's like getting it done better than you, Mikey,
3: Hammett.
2: This morning.
3: Yeah.
2: So, all right. So there's Hammett, Idaho.
3: Yes.
2: And Hammett, Georgia?
3: Georgia,
2: boy,
3: yes.
2: Jeremy is traversing the country. He drove from Georgia to Idaho?
3: Yes, I want to know what's in the truck. You know, like, is it Coca-Cola? You know, is it an Amazon truck?
2: When you said Coca-Cola, I was hoping you were going to go Coca-Cola and not something else.
3: Hey, look, I'm not going to accuse Jeremy of anything nefarious, but I'm just interested as to what's in the truck.
2: I think that if anybody's listening in either Hammett, you know, but...
3: Yeah, hold on, is Jeremy still there?
1: I'm still here, yeah.
3: Oh, Jeremy, thank you. Okay, I thought we let you go. What can you tell us what type of, you know, what you're carrying?
1: Well, Our company carries like all sorts of refrigerated products.
3: Okay.
1: So basically, like, we get paperwork that sometimes tells us like what's in the packages that we haul. You know, it depends on the company whether they lay it out or not.
3: Okay.
1: This one was just basically like not very descriptive, just tells like how heavy it is. It just needs to be set at a certain temperature.
2: Refrigerated products going across the country. And Jeremy, let me say too, people don't give truckers enough love. You realize when you go to the grocery store, the fact that that store is full is the direct result of people who work pretty hard. And I know that sometimes, you know, the semis are annoying when you're on the road and they pass you and you pass them, or you wish they weren't driving in the left lane. No. Shout out to you if you're a trucker.
3: Yes, sir.
2: Thank you for getting that orange juice from A to B or whatever it is.
3: Yeah, and whatever Jeremy is carrying that might weigh kilograms
2: tell. No, I mean, it's a refrigerated product.
3: Oh,
2: we're
3: going to
2: learn
3: okay.
2: more about yeah. both Hammetts this morning.
3: Okay.
2: And coming up next, we have to talk about, to me, the biggest embarrassment in the world of sports. We're getting you ready for a huge day of college football. Alabama and Georgia do battle in a hurricane tonight. College game day is there. Hammer and Emmett are right here. 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
0: 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It's an SEC showdown in the swamp. South Carolina marches into Gainesville looking to pull off a statement upset against the 4-1 16th ranked Florida Gators. Coverage begins today at noon Eastern with kickoff at 12:45 Eastern on ESPN Radio and on the SEC Network.
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1: Extraordinarily disappointed. You really do need to get it done. It was a tough loss for us.
2: This is a complete disaster. You assume Dak Prescott can put points on the board, and it simply doesn't happen.
3: National Football League is going to come down to the fourth quarter. We had a chance to still get back in and try to win the game, and we came up short.
4: A winless team comes into your home stadium. Yeah, we're supposed to win that. It sucks, and right up there, close to embarrassing.

0: app, SiriusXM Channel 80. You know, Emmett doesn't like three loss teams getting into the college football playoff. We debate. Emmett says defense actually does win championships. And
1: it does.
0: I think offense wins championships. Mm-hmm. Tonight, Guardians White Sox, like, I want to score some runs, put some runs on the board, need some offense tonight. If you want to win that game, Game 5, decisive Game 5 in the American League Division Series, I got a new rule that I want to talk about.
1: What's the new rule? What's that?
0: Emmett, we do not take the Dallas Cowboys seriously on Hammer and Emmett. You can't. You cannot. You cannot talk about them as a factor. You can talk about them as like an entertainment joke, like a punchline.
1: Okay.
0: You cannot take them seriously as a football team. I'm sorry. What happened on Thursday night with a seventh-round rookie quarterback strolling into their building on a short week with a coach that was on the verge of getting fired in Todd Bowles, Emmett, for them to lose that game, I think it is a direct reflection of lack of attention to detail and focus and an inability to prepare. And then Jerry Jones comes out and gives the press conference afterwards, and their defense doesn't tackle anybody, and their offense didn't look, honestly, ready to play the game.
1: Yeah.
0: I'm not it's not about one person. It's just, until proven otherwise, please stop talking about the Dallas Cowboys like they're a relevant factor in the NFL. People care about them. They have opinions about them, but they are not to be taken seriously in any way, shape, or form.
1: At least currently, it's difficult to argue against that, right? You know, if they roll off three wins in a row or something, maybe I would feel differently. But in the moment, I can't necessarily argue that. I know that they haven't been good defensively for a while, but I expected them to get better. I haven't really seen it. You know, I haven't really seen them improve a ton.
0: You're being
1: defensively
0: kind.
1: Yes. I mean, they gave up 165 yards rushing to Bucky Irvin. And Bucky's a great, I'm not, you know, saying he's not the type of back that can do those things. But you got to slow him down. Come on.
0: Jalen Daniels from Kansas for the first time on the road in Jerry's world. What do you think they're going to do, Dallas? They're probably going to try to run the ball. Maybe you should prepare to stop that and make them get involved in the passing game. And then when they do pass, you know, don't fall down a couple of times. On them. You know, like, these are basic, simple tenets. Now, apparently a Cowboys employee called the performance embarrassing. You know, no bleep. Here's Dak Prescott, quarterback of the Cowboys, responding to that. Take a listen.
2: You said again, our employee can say what he wants, but you taking it disrespectful? Was it, or do you agree it was embarrassing? Or
3: you know, when he said it, I just happened to look at him, and at that point, you know, he looked away, didn't look, and then when I turned my head back, he said something else. And so that's the part that, you know, just as a man or as just a person, of, you feel free to speak your mind, just speak it. Don't cower it away from the reaction that you're going to get. And so, yeah, I mean, if you're saying it's embarrassing, say it's embarrassing. If you're saying it to me, then say it to me. Don't, you know what I mean? Go back on it. So that's all that was. And hate it that it's even being talked about, to be honest with you.
0: Yeah, if I was a Cowboy fan, I would hate this too. What happened on the field is the story on Thursday night, not what happened as Dak Prescott was in the tunnel walking back to the locker room.
1: Yeah, but I hated that too, because I do think that's a little weak. Like, look, if you're at work, right, which I must, it sounds like this was an employee, right? This is someone who was at work. Be professional, right? You know, yelling stuff out at players as they walk by, I just thought it was corny. You're at work. If you're a fan, sure. But if you are getting a check from someone and you are there, you're punched in, you're clocked
0: in. If your job is to load and unload helmets into trucks, don't look at Dak Prescott and say that he's embarrassing.
1: Like,
0: you can
1: think
0: it, but
1: yeah. So I did hate that, and I'm kind of with Dak on that too. And then to not even stand on it, I thought that was corny. It's easy to jump and pile on a team after a loss and after, you know, a bad game. But when I saw that, I couldn't do anything but shake my head. Like, it was the least professional thing I saw this week.
0: Emmett, what, if anything, do you think that Jerry Jones, I mean, at this point, it's been five games, but what do you think at this point he should be doing about this?
1: Nothing. You stay out the way. The season isn't over. They're 2-3. You know, like, let's remember, there's a lot of football left. And I know that the Cowboys right now, they're a game under 500. They just had an embarrassing loss, you know, to a team on a backup quarterback. But maybe we're not giving Jalen Daniels and even the Tampa Bay Buccaneers enough credit. With all that being said, Jerry, stay out the way. What should he do? Like, should he fire Schottenheimer? No, that would be stupid. Five games into, what, his second season?
0: Well, I mean, I do think that at some point the Cowboys should consider hiring the best candidate for the job as their head coach and not hiring the guy that Jerry can most easily control or whatever their priorities are for trying to bring in the right coach, you know? I don't think it's all on Dak, who, you know, is a fine quarterback. I wouldn't put him in the top five, but, I mean, I think you
1: in
0: can win.
1: In that 10 range,
0: I think you can win with him. I mean, I think they prioritize the wrong things in Dallas. I think they major in the minor. I think they focus on things that don't matter when it comes to winning and losing. And I think so often as a franchise, it appears to me that the valuation of the team is what the owner is most excited about and not the performance of the team on the field.
1: Did Jerry look like he was happy? On Thursday? Right.
0: No, but
1: so I think
0: that's
1: he's
0: all
1: just
0: part
1: like,
0: of his
1: oh,
0: character,
1: who cares?
0: Though, Emmett. Like, I think he loved the fact, deep down, that when Dak threw the game-losing interception and then they gave up a giant run to Bucky Irving to ruin any chance they had of winning the game, that the camera goes to him and he gets, oh, I'm furious. I'm not going to stand for this.
1: I think he would have rather won this game than to have that shot, you know, of him. And I mean, look, maybe Jerry is a little vain. Maybe Jerry likes the attention. But Jerry Jones wants to win. I don't ever not believe that. I think he wants to win. Sometimes he is he does a little too much and is involved too much. Maybe he should take a step back or two, but I know Jerry loves the attention. That's not disputable, but I think he would rather win than be caught on camera.
0: I'm not disagreeing with that. I just think he also deep down loves the attention. It's why he still owns the team and is in the role that he's in.
1: Well, that's why he does a press conference after the game. After every game. So that's why I'm not disputing that.
0: A radio show and another radio show, and if you ever want to talk to him, you could just find him outside the facility and he'll talk to you. And then, Emmett, you just told Jerry Jones to stay out of the way. I don't think that he's going to – I'm guessing after all these years.
1: Yeah, he ain't staying out the way. Yeah, that's not happening.
0: He is not. Also, Stephen A. Smith isn't staying out of the way of the Cowboys. This was on X, and he was laughing at the Dallas fans yet again after the game. Take a listen.
4: You can't make it up. You can't make it up. You just can't. How about them Cowboys? Christmas always comes early with these dudes. They never let me down.
0: They won a big game on Sunday. They lost an easy one on Thursday night. Hard to take seriously. Coming up, Emmett, winner take all, game five, where we are in Cleveland tonight on Hammer and Emmett.
5: 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Now the Patriots face another tough test as Kirk Cousins and a 3-1 Las Vegas Raiders come to town. 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
18: Has time, throws downfield, and he has a man. And this is Glasker. He'll take it all the way for a touchdown, 75 yards.
19: The call on the BYU Sports Network. Bear threw for a season-high 329 yards and two scores as the 8th-ranked BYU Cougs rolled to a 24-10 victory over Iowa State. The Cougars improved to 5-0 for a third straight season, joining the reigning national champion Indiana and runner-up Miami as the only FBS teams to do so over that span. Meanwhile, Kamari Moulton ran for a career-high 208 yards, while the Iowa defense stuffed Washington to minus 3 yards rushing as 20th-ranked Hawkeyes rolled to a 41-24 victory. The Hawkeyes get their first conference road win against a West Coast opponent since four such teams. They joined the Big Ten in 2024. And the WA finals are set. The Valkyries became the first expansion team to reach the finals in their first two seasons, completing the sweep of the defending champion Aces 87-77 in overtime. They will face the Dream, who swept the Liberty for their first finals berth since 2013. It will be the first WNBA finals between teams seeking their first championship since 2022. The Valkyries won all three regular season

0: Williams, and the curve is looped into shallow left, charging in his Kwan. On the run, reaches out, and he makes the catch. And the Guardians walk the tightrope in the ninth inning, and the Cleveland Guardians win game four. They force a winner-take-all game five Saturday night in Cleveland.
1: Emmett, Gavin Williams threw that pitch, as you heard on ESPN Radio, and he's going to throw the next pitch for the Cleveland Guardians. He will start tonight against Sean Burke, winner take all, Game 5 in Cleveland. You could hear it right here on many of these ESPN Radio stations. I'm Aaron Goldhammer. He's Emmett Golden. We are in Cleveland, so we are in the midst of Gardos all the time. Emmett, how do you feel, Guardians fan, going into tonight's game, knowing that it is win or go home?
2: Confident. You know, the White Sox jumped out and won the first two games. And, you know, once the Guardians got back in it, I said, whoever wins game four, I mean, obviously, if the White Sox won it, the series was over, was going to win the series. Because if it were the Guardians, as it was, I just feel like now all that pressure is on the White Sox. And the White Sox, great ball club. They've lost 100 games 3 years in a row. This is kind of new to them. Mm-hmm. And they've been playing with house money. And I think all of a sudden, now you get tight. And do they have any pitchers left?
1: You know? this is what we need to discuss. So, Emmett, this is from Sarah Lang. She's always got these great stats on Twitter, on X, okay? Gavin Williams will be the sixth pitcher since 1945 to record the last out of a game and then start the next game within a postseason series. You ready for some of these names?
2: Uh-huh.
1: Jesse Chavez, games 3 and 4, 2021, NLCS. Brad Peacock did it in the ALCS in 2019. Miguel Batista for the Diamondbacks did it 2001. 1957, of course, Emmett. I know you remember Bob Turley
2: was
1: there for games 5 and 6.
2: Yeah.
1: And then Buster Olney was there as Hank Bowery for the 45 Yankees in game 6 and 7 of that 45 World Series. I think Buster Olney joins us now here on Hammer and Emmett on ESPN Radio. What do you remember, Buster, about the 45 World Series?
3: Well, I'm just going to say, when you mention Bob Turley's name, you got to say Bullet Bob Turley if you want to get the context right. That was his nickname, okay? So he's Bullet Bob Turley to you guys. Man, and I think you are absolutely highlighting what we're going to see tonight. You know, often, you know, the question is, when do you go to the bullpen? I think they're just going to keep the bullpen phone. You know, they're just going to hold the bullpen phone. I mean, there's just going to be a constant conversation tonight between the managers and the bullpen coach, because it is going to be pitching mayhem. And everyone, I'm sure that before tonight's game, they're going to have conversations with all these pitchers on both staffs and, you know, hey, who's feeling good? Who can go? Everyone is going to raise their hand and say, we'll go. They'll bring in guys, and then they'll see what they see, and they're going to react. And if somebody like, you know, Gavin Williams, the big rig tonight, if he doesn't have it, they're going to go on to plan B. And if the plan B doesn't have it, they're going to go to plan C and plan D. Both of these teams, this is the absolute, you know, example of war of attrition in a series. And it's going to be fascinating. And I do think Cleveland has an advantage because they've won the last two games. Jose Ramirez found the fountain of youth at some point. He's back from that injury. He looks like he's in a better place physically. And I agree. You kind of wonder if tonight is when the stagecoach turns into a pumpkin for the White Sox.
2: Buster, what are reasonable expectations for Gavin Williams from an inning standpoint, knowing that he threw about 18 pitches 2 days ago?
3: Yeah, and those are high stress. And I know, you know, it wasn't necessarily a lot of pitches, but you're trying to close every game and keep your team alive. So it's inherently high stress. I think that if they got three innings out of him, four innings out of him, they would be thrilled. Mm. But this is going to be, you know, in this era when now, you know, the front offices and managers script out so much of what happens with the pitching tonight, it's going to be about the eyeball test. And with the White Sox, that really started in the last game where they, you know, started a guy and then they're like, that doesn't look too good. We're going to go to another guy. That's what's going to happen tonight. It's just going to be what the managers see, how they react. You know, you can look at the sometimes the gestures of the catchers where they're signaling to the dugout, yeah, this guy doesn't have it, and they'll react to that all night. It's going to be a fun watch.
1: Buster, you know, I remember growing up with a Game 7, 90.

0: 91 World Series, where I think Jack Morris and John Smoltz,
1: yep.
0: like Jack Morris pitched all 10 innings of the game, and I thought that that was a heroic thing. Is this good? Is pitching mayhem good for baseball?
2: I don't think so. I think that in general, if baseball could get back to a point with the marquee names on the, you know, going into a game with the starting pitchers, that would be a good thing. But I just don't see the sport going back to that. I think it's moving, continues to move in the other direction where, you know, the focus is on, okay, what does a guy do when he's fresh? You know, it's better to have a new guy who, you know, hasn't pitched in 2 days and doesn't have a, you know, much in the way of pitch count rather than lean into a starter for 80, 90, 100 pitches. But it does lead to this. I mean, famously, sorry, you guys lived this in 2016. You know, the then Indians had such a, you know, great formula at the back end of their bullpen. They had Corey Kluber at the front, and then at the back end, they went with three relievers, most notably Andrew Miller, and they kept on going to that and going to that and going to that. And by the time you got to game six, that group was worn out in the World Series.
0: Yeah.
2: And I think that's what happens with these pitching staffs when you go with the pitching mayhem. Plus, I think fans, you know, they love the Pedro Martinez versus Roger Clemens matchup. They would love, you know, a matchup where you felt like, okay, it's Mizorowski against Yamamoto, and these two guys are going to try to finish the game. I think that's a better brand of baseball, but I think it's like, you know, wishing for 50-cent gas.
0: Yeah, I am wishing for 50-cent
3: well
0: gas
3: said.
0: Also on Hammer and Emmett this morning. Buster only joins us now. Buster, what is the fallout, if any, that will come from the Yankees' disappointing sweep?
2: So I don't think there's going to be any significant change. There's the possibility of it because Brian Cashman, their general manager, since 1998, his contract is set to expire at the end of the month. But he has a decades-long relationship with Hal Steinbrenner, the Yankees owner. You know, the only question really to me is whether or not, you know, Brian, at this stage, is this something he wants to continue? I have no indication that he's going to leave. That, you know, that would potentially be one possibility, but keep in mind, guys, we're about ready to head into a winter of you know, of labor darkness. So let's just say, for example, they wanted to change managers and, you know, move from Aaron Boone to Alex Cora. Alex Cora couldn't have contact with any of the players that he was going to manage until they reach a labor agreement next spring. And on top of that, I think Hal Steinbrenner, unlike his dad, actually gives credit for on-field success, you know, short of a championship. The Yankees haven't had a losing season since, what, 1992? And I think that Hal Steinbrenner values that. I think they value the fact that, you know, this year, despite the fact they didn't have Aaron Judge, they were basically the second-best team in the American League. And, they are in a really good position going into 2027. No matter what happens this winter, I think the Yankees would be favored to win the American League next year because they've established a good core of young players.
3: Buster, let's take a look at the National League, Dodgers, Brewers. What are you thinking about that championship series?
2: And it's like the Ollie Frazier of this postseason, right? You've got the defending champions, you know, back-to-back champions, and then you have the Milwaukee Brewers, who were the best team during the regular season, and the Brewers, you know, having gotten swept in last year's National League Championship Series, they're in a much better place to contend against the Dodgers than they were last year. Coming out of that series against the Cubs in the Division Series last year, their pitching was shot. Well, this year, they've got the Miz lined up, and they've got Logan Henderson. And, you know, I just feel like that the Brewers have three equalizers that can help them take down the Dodgers. And I picked the Brewers in this series. You've got the Miz, who's the best starting pitcher in baseball right now. Henderson, with his stuff, holding opponents to 183 average. And then Jackson Churio, who to me, you know, his in terms of his heartbeat, he looks like Derek Jeter, 22 years old. It's just another game. You know, he's not fazed by the postseason. And he has the swing of Gary Sheffield. Like, he punishes the baseball. You know, those three players, I think, give them a real chance to stop the Dodgers dynasty.
0: All right, Buster. Well, game five tonight, White Sox and Guardians. You know, Emmett and I are going to be locked in. 7:30 coverage begins on ESPN Radio and the ESPN app. please wish us luck, and then you can watch Mizrowski and Scooble or whatever's going on in the National League. We are all pitching.
3: It's Gardo's all the time over here, Buster.
0: That's right.
2: Well, you guys have fun tonight. Good luck.
0: Thank you. It's Buster Olney joining us. Of course, you can listen to the Baseball Tonight podcast wherever you get your podcasts. And you know Buster from all the great baseball coverage on ESPN. Emmett, enjoy the baseball, because I don't know when we're going to see it again. And there's part of me, I'm sure there are a lot of owners of small market teams that now are rooting for the Dodgers, right? Don't you think? Because you're not going to get a large market. You know, Guardians Rays is not going to light up the television ratings.
3: Yeah,
0: but if they want to make the case to try to get a salary cap, the Dodgers winning a third consecutive World Series is going to help that argument.
3: Yeah, I mean, it will. But it also, you know, if you had looked at the AL, at least, you know, right now, the teams that are left, you know, Tampa and the White Sox and all that, and especially with the Guardians. Guardians are one of the lowest, if not the lowest, payroll in baseball. They're good organizations, but they lack, you know, World Series, right? Winning, that's the whole thing. And I think it shows, at least in the Guardians case, you could be in it every year. You can win your division every year. Smaller markets have a tough time of finding enough guys to get them over the top. Mm-hmm. You know, like the small markets have big names. They have some stars, you know, they don't have six stars on their team, you know, and that's kind of the difference.
0: Yeah, okay, bring in. Yeah, we already have five aces, but just bring in.
3: Bring them in. Yeah, right.
0: 888-SAY-ESPN, 888-729-3776. Emmett, it's time for us to play a little caller bingo.
3: Okay. All right.
0: And we are going to get started this morning by talking to people who have survived the hurricanes. Okay. If you have survived one, because they're going to have to play through one tonight in Georgia and Alabama, we want your hurricane survival stories. Mikey C said, as we brought this topic up, no one who didn't survive a hurricane is going to call. So we might as well get the people who did. 888-SAY-ESPN, 888-729-3776. As we roll with Hammer and Emmett, Aaron Goldhammer, Emmett Golden, ESPN Radio, and the ESPN app.
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0: Do you think there is anybody named Iseus?
3: This oh, definitely. Yeah, 100%. Definitely, yeah. Definitely. Yeah. There definitely is. But yeah, I think we should try. I mean, I can't say it properly, but I think we should try to say it properly.
0: What are you expecting in this game? High drama, a lot of runs. You keep throwing ball down the field, dude, yeah, in wind like this, like it's just not going to be a pretty picture.
3: No. But things could be fun. You know, I could tell you this, you'll be on the edge of your seat because a wet ball and bad conditions, guys slipping around. It might not be pretty, but anything could happen.
0: Phil is in Colorado. He's listening to Hammer and Emmett on ESPN Radio. What's up, Phil?
15: Hey, good morning, guys. Regular listener, I'm a Lyft driver with more than 30,000 passengers, and I'm a regular listener to you guys.
0: We
3: appreciate it, man.
0: Anybody, where are people going at 5:50 in the morning in Colorado? The airport? Where are you taking people?
15: Well, I take him to the airport. I take him to work. I pick him up from work. Sometimes I give a Lyft ride of shame. We just try, we don't judge.
3: I heard that, Phil.
0: Phil, has anybody ever tried to hook up in your Lyft? I'm sure they have, right?
15: What happens in the Lyft car stays in the Lyft car.
3: Five stars for Phil, all right?
0: Phil, you lived through a hurricane. Tell us the story.
15: Well, I was born and raised in California and moved to Colorado 41 years ago, so I have survived every hurricane that's ever hit the planet.
3: Say, because you ain't been in one, right?
15: Well, I was in Hurricane Katrina for the cleanup. My men's group from the church sent a bunch of teams down there, so we were helping them pick up from Hurricane Katrina. But to be honest, that's as close as I've come, and I'd like to keep that record intact.
0: All right, well, he has survived a hurricane by living in Colorado. Phil,
3: yes, and is easily the best Lyft driver in the country. Easily, I could tell off
0: you
3: top.
0: You thought he was going to spill the tea, and he was, he uh-uh. What happens in the Mm-mm. Lyft? So what happens in the Uber stays in the Uber. Emma, just a little background. The name Iseus is the Spanish version of the biblical name Isaiah.
3: Yeah, not Isaac.
0: Part of the International Atlantic Hurricane Naming System. after Hurricane Ike was removed from the rotating list following the 2008 hurricane season. I guess if there's a big hurricane, you know, like, there'll never be another Hurricane Katrina. That was a devastating. Yeah. They're not going to name another hurricane that. According to the National Hurricane Center, Ike was retired because of the extensive damage and destruction it caused, particularly along the Texas coast. So that's why, you know, you rotate through the letters, you know, so you had Hurricane Harry or something for the...
3: And then it goes man and woman's name, man and woman's, like it alternates that way.
0: So you'll have Isaias, and then J, you'll have Hurricane like Jasmine, Janet. Or what, you know, whatever will be the next...
3: Jessica,
0: yeah.
3: Okay.
0: Yeah. Michael is in North Carolina, joins us with a hurricane story. They're playing in a hurricane between Georgia and Alabama tonight. What's up, Michael?
16: Hey, how y'all doing? I love the show.
0: Thank you.
3: Appreciate it, man.
16: So about 10 years ago, I'm from the Outer Banks of North Carolina, so I've got a few hurricane stories, I was, hanging out at the house. We got a nice hurricane coming through, about 100-mile-an-hour wind. And I was taking a video to send to my buddy who lived about an hour away to show him how strong the wind was. And in the video, I caught a giant oak tree falling down and knocking out my power right in my front yard.
0: Wow. Whoa. I mean, you got to be careful in these. And a lot of times, Michael, thank you for the call. And you know what?
3: Thanks,
0: I'm glad
3: Michael.
0: You're okay.
3: Right.
0: You know, because that oak tree could have fallen on you as easy
3: exactly.
0: as it fell on the house.
3: Yeah,
0: I would remind everybody, look, damage to your property, you know, it's a pain in the butt. I'm not minimizing it.
3: Yeah.
0: But take care of yourself first. And if people say evacuate, please follow what
3: just listen to the people in charge.
0: Yeah, know? Right. Yeah. I mean, you wouldn't be like, no, I'm not. I'm staying right here.
3: Oh, no, brother, I will not move to a place that could have hurricanes. Or, you know what, like anything, if there's a natural disaster on the table, I'm not living in that area of the country.
0: Well, like, we're in Cleveland where we get a blizzard, but you're not feeling like, you know, that would, like...
3: And like, the worst blizzard, and we've been through some bad ones, I still was fine. You know, I got a shovel, I got a snowblower, like, you know, I can at least...
0: Go to the grocery store and hunker down.
3: In a couple of days,
0: you'll dig yourself out and everything.
3: Yeah, okay. It sucks, but I am not worried about a hurricane or, like, an earthquake.
0: 888-SAY-ESPN, 888-729-3776. Emmett, we are remembering Mike Ditka on the show today, who is one of the most iconic personalities, I think, in NFL history. Iconic as a player... But even more so iconic as a coach of one of the most beloved teams, the 85 Bears. When you think Ditka, do you think the SNL sketch? Do you think Super Bowl Shuffle? Do you think ranting on the side? Do you think Refrigerator Perry? Like, what is the first thing that comes to mind when I say Mike Ditka?
3: The Bears. Like, just that right there.
0: Bears.
3: The Bears is what I think about. And I also feel like... And again, I'm 46. To me, he was the first character. You know, there are characters in sports, and it's what makes sports great. And for me, he's kind of the first character that I remember, you know, kind of larger than life figure, a personality that stood out. So that's what I think about when I think about Mike Ditka.
0: When I think of a stereotypical football coach, it's Mike Ditka. You know, putting up with no nonsense. It's being very clear and direct. A man's man. I mean, you felt like nothing. Mike Ditka would coach through a flu. He'd coach through a hurricane.
3: A hurricane, yeah.
0: Either Georgia or Alabama would take him on the sidelines tonight. And he was one of the most colorful personalities on one of the most colorful teams. And the only Super Bowl team that the Chicago Bears have ever had. All right. We're going to give you a clear picture of who makes the college football playoff next, right here on Hammer and Emmett.
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19: Here is our weather in Middle Tennessee. Saturday brings showers and thunderstorms, with a high near 72 and east-northeast winds at 10 to 15 miles per hour, gusting to 35. Rainfall may reach 3/4 of an inch. Saturday night, showers before 11 p.m., low around 62. Sunday, a 30% chance of showers before 1 p.m., mostly cloudy, high near 74. Sunday night, mostly clear, low around 59. 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
30: Playing off of the charts, but Gunnar Stockton has so much more experience. He's played in games like this. He has so much experience of understanding when to force the ball, when to not. And we also have to take into account this Georgia running offense, third best in the country. Their run-stopping defense, second best in the country. I think when you look at which team gets an edge in bad weather, I think it has to be Georgia.
31: Alabama has won 5 straight in a series in the regular season, while Georgia last win over the Tide in the regular season came in Tuscaloosa in 2007. In the pro ranks, our running back Saquon Barkley and receiver Devontae Smith are among the prominent Eagles players who have been ruled out for Sunday's game against the Jaguars in London. Meanwhile, Ravens quarterback Lamar Jackson has been ruled out of Sunday night's game at the Falcons with an ankle injury, according to coach Jesse Minter. Backup Tyler Huntley, who was 2-0 as a fill-in starter last season, will get the nod.
32: Hey, it's Evan Cohen. Coming up Monday, we'll recap a jam-packed football weekend, the League Championship Series in Major League Baseball, as well as get you ready for a potential Super Bowl matchup. It's on Sportsmanlike, 6 a.m. Eastern, right here on ESPN Radio, ESPN2, and ESPNU.

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1: Well, we are 1 hour away from the start of a very unique episode of College Game Day in the midst of a hurricane over on ESPN. Alabama and Georgia are going to face off tonight. 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Emmett, we're presented by Progressive Insurance. I'm Aaron Goldhammer. He is Emmett Golden. You can also listen to us on your smart speaker, which I want to remind people you could do. All you have to do is ask it to play ESPN Radio, and on Saturday morning, 7 to 10 Eastern time, it'll play Hammer and Emmett or whatever shows on sportsmen like the Golics, Matt Myron, Rich Eisen, all the shows here on ESPN Radio. Emmett, a big Saturday of college football action. But I think we have to start by talking about, you know, the impact of this Georgia-Alabama game. I feel like we've talked about the quarterbacks and the weather and the coaches.
2: Right.
1: But I do believe that the winner of tonight's game becomes basically a shoe-in to make the college football playoff, because both teams are undefeated going into this game, and then they'll have won this game. I mean, a playoff-level resume is being built by one of these teams by the time we get to the end of the fourth quarter tonight.
2: Yeah, and you know, two losses doesn't mean, when you have the branding that both of these teams have, two losses won't stop you from getting in to the college football playoffs. Honestly, three losses, depending on how things work out, you might still get in. You know, I absolutely hate that, but I can't see either of these teams losing three games this year. So I think whoever wins is a lock. I kind of feel like both these teams are locks to get in, kind of regardless of the outcome of this game.
1: Well, we said, you know, they're going to play this game now, and we may see this game one or two more
2: SEC
1: times.
2: SEC championship, and then you can see them in the college football playoff.
1: Emmett, Alabama, since Saban left, I feel like this is one of the biggest games that they've had. And I think this is a really big spot for Kalen DeBoer, because he came off the hot seat. I think that's for darn sure with the way they've started the season. They clubbed Mississippi State. They took care of South Carolina. They handled Kentucky. All the challenges that they've had to face so far. But I don't think you move into a comfortable spot with the people in Tuscaloosa until you win a game like this. So I think this is a bit of a test for him, you know, to see if he can pass and really get comfortable in his seat as head coach of the Crimson Tide.
2: Yeah, this is their toughest game on their schedule. You know, they have to go to Tennessee next week, which is a tough place, you know, to play. That's
1: and they
2: no
1: go
2: giddy.
1: To LSU. I
2: mean, and they go to LSU, right. Yeah. But I think they would be favorite. I think Alabama would be favorites in you know, both the Tennessee and LSU game, even though it's on the road, but maybe I'm just reading it wrong. But this is the biggest game for sure, because Georgia's the number two team in the country. And if you're able to beat the number two team in the country, you could end up being the number two team.
1: You know, I also think Georgia has flown under the radar this year. Emmett, they don't have like a real Heisman-level quarterback, and they don't have Jeremiah Smith. So the teams that have generated all the conversation, Ohio State, Bama has gotten it because they've had a new hotshot quarterback. I don't know. I think Georgia has the best coach in the country, and they might have the best team in the country if you're looking top to bottom. So we might not be talking about Georgia a ton in September, but I think we might be talking about them a ton in November, December, January.
2: Yeah, I mean, they're a team that's just always going to be there, right? Ohio State's another team I feel like is just always going to be there. You know, Alabama's going to be around, but Georgia, you know, the top two program in the country, one or two, you know, whoever you want to put them up against, they're right there. You know, even if you don't think they're the best, I don't know if there are three or four other programs better than Georgia right now or over the past 5-10 years.
1: Emmett, a couple other storylines here. Week 6 in college football. Noon ABC, A&M goes to Missouri. Now, A&M was supposed to have a playoff-level team. Emmett, they're 3-2 with Marcel Reed as quarterback here.
2: Yeah.
1: Missouri, meanwhile, is 4-1 coming off of a monstrous win. You know, Florida's riding high after beating Ole Miss. They go to Missouri and get clubbed. Mm-hmm. Emmett, I want to see the Missouri quarterback play today. I have not seen a ton of Austin Simmons, but there are people who have told me all week, hey, watch this kid because he might be skyrocketing up your NFL draft boards at some point pretty soon.
2: It definitely can grab some attention last week and can continue to do so. They got a tough schedule coming up. They have to go to Ole Miss. They have to go to Georgia. They play Texas at home. So, yeah, Missouri's got to get as many wins as they can before they run into that part of their schedule.
1: Emmett, it is at the Texas State Fair today, the Red River Rivalry.
2: Rivalry.
1: Yes,
2: there you go.
1: Let me say that better.
2: Red River
1: Rivalry. The Red River Rivalry. We'll write another chapter. Everybody's assuming that Arch Manning and Texas will go in there and roll. Oklahoma can't score. Oklahoma's been very disappointing. Emmett, why do I feel like this game is going to be a one-possession game coming down to the very end? This is one of these. It's such a cliche, but I'm going to say it anyway because it just makes me feel like it's a college football Saturday. Emmett, in a rivalry game like this, you can take
2: anything could happen.
1: And you can throw them right out the window. Texas and Oklahoma, another chapter in this storied rivalry.
2: Yeah, because it's true. Sometimes cliches are true. I would argue that's how they become cliches, because they happen so much that we just say it all the time. But it you're right. I don't think a lot of people believe in Arch. For whatever reason, I feel like I have more belief in Arch Manning than like the average sports fan. I think the expectations for him have been so high that, you know, I mean, he hasn't met the insanely high expectations, but he's not bad.
1: Okay, they played the hardest schedule in the country so far. Did they beat Ohio State?
2: Yeah.
1: Did they go to Tennessee and win?
2: Yeah, right.
1: Did he lead the 20-point fourth quarter comeback against the Buckeyes?
2: Yeah, okay. Yeah.
1: No quarterback has done anything more impressive than Arch Manning has this year. I'm sorry. And I know he's not throwing for 50 touchdowns and one interception, but the only reason for that is because Texas hasn't played a bunch of also-rans.
2: Right,
1: They're not playing Miami's schedule. That's why he's not putting up Darian Mintz's numbers. I have been impressed with Arch Manning. I know people are like, if he doesn't win the Heisman Trophy, I still know plenty of NFL scouts, Emmett. Well, I mean, I don't know them personally, but I hear through the grapevine. Plenty of NFL scouts still think he's going to be a first-round pick and probably a pretty high one. Emmett, it's one of the biggest games in recent memory, for me at least, that I know of, for football at UCLA, where they go today to Eugene, Oregon. Mm-hmm. I don't believe Dante Moore is going to be back yet, but they have the best backup quarterback in the country at Oregon, who seems to be, Emmett, despite that loss, you know, they played close against Boise, they lose to Oklahoma State, but things seem to be settling down a bit in Eugene. Do you give the Bruins a chance to go up there and beat Dan Lanning and company?
2: I actually don't. You know, I think it'll be a close game. I'm not expecting a blowout, but I like Oregon here. And you talk about Raiola as the backup quarterback. I'm wondering if he puts a couple more together, how will that affect when Dante Moore returns? Mm-hmm. You know, of course it's his team, right? But if he comes back and doesn't play well, or, you know, doesn't start off high, then all of a sudden it's like, hey, we got this other guy that came in and won some games, blew out USC, you know, on the road. So that is the interesting part to me. I like Oregon. I think Oregon, they're going to get over that loss to Oregon State. And I think, you know, I like them winning up until they see Ohio State. That's the next kind of time I think they'll really be challenged.
1: Emmett, the guy, the new coach that's gotten all the run in college football so far this year is Lane Kiffin. Okay, so he's going to take LSU onto the road. By the way, Sam Leavitt has 7 interceptions already this year. He's got to stop throwing the ball to the other team. He really, maybe the best new coach in the country is actually the guy who's at Kentucky. Will Stein has been awesome so far this year. And I would give the Wildcats, because they're at home in part and this game is at night at Kroger Field in Lexington, I think one of the chances for a real upset tonight would be Kentucky handing LSU their second loss. Do you think that's on the table?
2: So, I think it'll be a good game, because remember, Kentucky gave Alabama all they wanted. you know, right. in the first
1: the
2: half.
1: Final
2: and then
1: score
2: Alabama
1: was not indicative of how close that game actually was. I agree.
2: Yeah, and I think Kentucky's going to be better for that. So, yes, watch out. I'm not saying LSU's going to be upset, but they're primed to be upset against this good Kentucky team.
1: All right, we're talking hurricanes. If you've lived through a hurricane, it's our first topic for Caller Bingo this morning on Hammer and Emmett on ESPN Radio and the ESPN app. Rich in Florida. You live in Florida. You've lived through a hurricane or two.
2: Oh, I'm sure.
1: Joins us on Hammer and Emmett. What's up, Rich?
3: Hey, top of the top, fellas, man. Thank you for taking the call. Love the show.
1: Thank you.
3: Listen, I'm from New York City originally. So my wife moved down to Florida. I came down in December. Heat wave. I said, I'm moving. You got me. I'm good. I came here. And when Matthew was coming, you know, they got the news briefings up. And the governor, DeSantis, is on the TV. He's saying, well, listen, this is the size of about a football field and a half. And it's coming strong and it's coming hard. And my wife says, babe, how high is 10 feet? How high is the ceiling? And I said, it's 10 feet. She said, well, it's going to be 10-foot waves. We got to get out the house. I said, no, babe, that's going to be way down here by the coast because we do live by the beach. But she didn't want to hear anything. So we grabbed our stuff, fried some pork chops, took all the, you know, like the food out of our refrigerators, and we fried it. And we went to the school for the shelter. So we wrapped up, you know, we wrapped up a bed, and we get into the classroom. And by the good grace of God, all of the friends that we knew in Florida since we've been here, everybody was there. So it was peaceful. It was beautiful. We lived through the hurricane. But it was just, you know, mentally, for her, it was just like, oh, my God. They said 10-foot surge. She's asking me how high is the ceiling, thinking that the water is coming from the ocean all the way to the house.
1: That's why you get out, and that's why you go to that school, because just in case, the house you can replace. You know, your wife, you cannot. Thank you.
2: Thank you for that call. That was awesome, yeah.
1: Yeah. 888-SAY-ESPN, 888-729-3776. All right, Emmett, it's time for a new topic. Caller Bingo, we try to, you know, call out specific things that relate to this day in sports and ask for callers on that topic. And Emmett, up next, we want to talk to people that have a connection to a certain football coach who we lost yesterday.
2: Yeah, that's right. Have you ever met Mike Ditka? If you met Mike Ditka, give us a call. Tell us the story as we celebrate Mike and celebrate sports here on a Saturday morning.
1: Emmett, I, as a longtime ESPN employee, absolutely met and interviewed Mike Ditka. 888-SAY-ESPN. Have you met Ditka? 888-SAY-ESPN, 888-729-3776. We take your calls. I think this wheel is moving into the studio.
2: Yeah, I see the wheel. They're bringing it up.
1: Oh, I know what this is.
2: Yeah.
1: We'll play the Wheel of Topics on Hammer and Emmett next.
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3: Ah, you know what time it is. It's Wheel of Topics time. I'm Aaron Goldhammer, Emmett Golden. 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Emmett, for people who don't know what the Wheel of Topics is, can you please give a brief explanation?
4: Yeah, no problem. There's this huge wheel in the studio, right? We spin it, and wherever it stops, there's a topic. Our producer, Mikey C., jumps in, tosses the topic to us, and we riff on it.
3: All right, Emmett, I'm going to give you the first spin, as I'm a very caring and generous co-host. So, Emmett, go ahead. Spin that wheel, baby.
4: All right, let's go.
0: Run for the border.
5: All right, guys. In Denver, Colorado, they have a little thing called the Taco Bell 50K. It's basically what they call it. Clear my throat. I'm getting really emotional.
6: Yeah. Getting excited here. Huh?
7: Mike loves Taco Bell. So
5: I do lately. Well, anyways, as you can imagine, this is a race, but it's not just any race. You have to go along the marathon, basically the marathon path that they lay out, and stop and eat at 9 out of 10 Taco Bell stops along the marathon path, I guess it
6: was. Man, that is... What?
3: What are we doing here? Like, if
6: hold on, what you say? That sounds awesome.
3: Emmett, don't you want to eat power bars and drink water
6: if you're running a marathon? No, I want soft tacos and Crunchwrap Supremes and chalupas. Oh, man, I love a chalupa. If you tell me I get to stop at 9 or 10 different places, I get a chalupa or a soft taco at each one, yeah, and don't threaten me with a Mexi Melt. Add sour cream, hold the pico.
3: The only way to get Emmett to run a marathon would be if you put 10 Taco Bell stops.
6: Yeah, I'm all about it then. I don't know if I can run it. I might lightly jog.
3: Ladies and gentlemen, and leading this marathon is Emmett. Is that a Crunchwrap Supreme he's holding? Yes, it is, and he's enjoying it. Tremendous work.
6: Washing it down with a Baja Blast. Yes, yeah. You know how people grab water along the way. I'm just grabbing Baja Blast. I'm all about this.
5: I'm reading the rules. It says, by the 8th stop, all entrants must have consumed at least one Burrito Supreme or one Nachos Bell Grande.
6: Yeah.
5: You had to finish under 11 hours and no Alka-Seltzer or Pepto.
6: Oh, wow. Those are performance enhancements.
3: Hold on. No, antacids are considered performance enhancers?
6: Those are PEDs, brother. Yeah, you can't do that. Yeah, you just got to take it.
3: And you know what? You're making me hungry for Taco Bell, and now I'm going to go and spin them.
6: Right,
3: I know what
6: there,
3: I'm having for lunch today, but here we go. Yeah.
0: Flying south.
5: All right, this is actually a sad story. The Baltimore Orioles, actually, after announcing a $600 million renovation, decided to lay off its mascot, the blue and orange, or the black and orange Oriole bird. Also, some other mascots took a hit. Mr. Splash, the chief hydration officer, whose job was to spray excited fans with water. So, tough day to be a mascot in Baltimore.
6: Yeah, the mascot massacre is what I think they're referring to it as there. Yeah, that's a shame. You know, I just hope there's not more to the story, right? I hope we don't find out that something controversial behind the scenes happened. Because remember, didn't Mr. Met or Mrs. Met flip somebody off or something like that and got in trouble? I don't know. What was this Oriole doing?
3: These were just straight-up cost-cutting measures.
6: Dang.
3: This is what's happening in our economy now. I mean, I hate to bring up politics on ESPN Radio or whatever, but I'm worried AI mascots, the robot mascots.
6: Oh, God, no.
3: You don't have to pay a robot mascot, Emmett.
6: Hey, who greatest mascot of all time is who?
3: Philly Fanatic.
6: Philly Fanatic. You know what? I'm a little partial to the Phoenix Suns gorilla.
3: I like the Phoenix gorilla.
6: Although Ellie the elephant is skyrocketing to the top of my mascot power ranking. She's my favorite
3: at
6: now.
3: At Alabama?
6: No. It's the Liberty.
4: the Liberty.
3: Oh, the New York Liberty. That's right. Yeah. That's right.
4: I don't know why it's an elephant in New York. I have no idea. I mean, I don't get that at all. But
3: Big Apple Circus, you know, the Ringling Brothers and Barnum and Bailey. I don't know.
4: But Ellie is awesome. Yeah. I doubt her. Okay.
3: Give it another spin.
4: All right. Yeah.
3: The wheel of topics. Round and round she goes.
0: When you gotta go.
5: All right, guys. Another place going through renovations is where Nebraska plays football, Memorial Stadium. And one of the most iconic features of the old Memorial Stadium, apparently, was the urinal trough in the men's room. And now, if you go to buygbr.com, you could actually purchase said urinal trough.
3: Emmett, happy birthday. I'm getting you one of these for your, you know.
4: Listen, I'm cool on that, but I will say this. A little piece of me died inside because you're not a man until you have to go use a trough around it. But, like, think about, we all are roughly around the same age, right? Around the same generation, right?
3: Yep.
4: We all had to go to the bathroom at a sporting event in a trough before.
3: Yeah.
4: It's a traumatic experience, right?
3: It makes you a man.
4: It does.
3: Like, and I remember there was some, you know, big guy with a cigar that was going next to me, and I literally he had like different anatomy than I.
4: Yeah, there's just a lot going on. Crazy stuff. Fast forward to that's what we had. I remember I took my sons when they were 14 and 11 to a Cavs game, and I walked up to the urinal in between them, and they were like, oh God, no, no. I said, man, you have no idea. You two never had to go in a trough. At least this has dividers, and y'all still don't want to go?
5: I may even have a worse story. I was at a bachelor party in Montreal, we'll just say, and got sick where I actually had to throw up.
4: Ran into the
5: men's. All the stalls were taken with people, and I had no choice but to use the trough.
3: I mean, my understanding, in Memorial Stadium, people would fall in those troughs. Like, if you got, if you were drunk enough, this is disgusting. You know, people are trying to eat breakfast while we're hosting. Let's give the wheel one more spin, and
4: we'll never talk about urinal
3: troughs ever again.
6: Might be somebody in a trough right now.
0: Bringing it back to 2006.
5: All right, a big rivalry game this weekend as the Bears go to Lambeau Field to face the Packers. First time since 2006 the Chicago Bears have been favored in Lambeau Field. And, of course, we all know who was the quarterback of that team, Rex Grossman. Good times.
3: Jeez.
4: Yes.
3: It's been a long time. Emmett, I think the Bears are a lock because I think the spirit of Mike Ditka is going to carry them.
4: It's going to be tough to lose this one, right? You know, it's going to be hard to lose this one.
3: Also, I'm asking myself, because I know a lot of people had them as Super Bowl contender, are the Packers, like, even mediocre? They seem to just be terrible. Emmett, we're going to go on campus. Big games of the week in college football on Hammer and Emmett next.
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0: SportsCenter. The WNBA Finals are set. I'm Chris Smith. The Valkyries entered the playoffs as the number two seed, but they faced the reigning champion Aces and five-time MVP Asia Wilson in Game 3. And Golden State needed a second-half rally and overtime to complete the sweep.
1: Driving down the right alley, it's Burton, right elbow, up top the Stokes, reversing left side for Gabby Williams, getting downhill, foul line pull-up, shot, is gone! Four!
0: The call on 97.5, the game. Williams had 12 of her 16 points in the fourth quarter and OT to lead the Valkyries over the Aces 87-77 for their first WNBA Finals appearance, while also becoming the first expansion team to reach the Finals within their first two seasons. They will face the Dream, who swept the Liberty for their first Finals berth since 2013. It will be the first WNBA Finals between teams seeking their first championship since 2022. On to college football, where Bear Bachmeyer threw for a season-high 329 yards and two touchdowns to lead 8th-ranked BYU over Iowa State 24-10. Bachmeyer also ran for a career-best 109 yards to help out Cougs improve to 5-0 for a third straight season. Meanwhile, Kamari Moulton ran for a career-high 208 yards, while the Iowa defense held Washington to minus 3 yards rushing as the 20th-ranked Hawkeyes rolled to a 41-24 victory. And tune in to an ESPN Radio doubleheader, starting with 16th-ranked Florida hosting South Carolina in the Swamp. Coverage begins at noon Eastern, followed by 19th-ranked USC at Penn State in Happy Valley for the whiteout. That begins at 7 p.m. Eastern.
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3: The game's going.

0: Indiana season so far. They haven't lost yet, but they've had a little bit more adversity, certainly, than they had early in the season last year. What grade would you give them?
1: Yeah, I'd say B plus or A. I think, you know, certainly they've been clean enough so far. I think they looked a little bit beatable in moments against Northwestern. And, you know, I think part of that is just this process, as you'd expect after 2 years where, you know, the JMU guys are gone. It feels a little bit different this time. You've got a great forward class you brought in, but you are still kind of getting the hang of things here. Josh Hoover has played clean. He has not thrown an interception through five games. I think he's lived up to their expectations at quarterback. And they're running the ball really well with Turbo Richard and Lee Beebe. So, you know, I think they still certainly feel like a playoff team, and they feel like they're going to be a contender in the Big Ten race. But I think this is a big statement game on Saturday here to kind of find out, is Indiana truly playing like a top-10 team right now?
2: Yeah, Nebraska 5-0 as well. Obviously not as highly touted as the Hoosiers. What do the Cornhuskers have to do if they're going to win this game tonight? This afternoon,
1: well, they got to break a streak of 30 consecutive losses against AP top 25 opponents that goes all the way back to 2016. Over three head coaches, so that is a bit of a curse that they're trying to break today. You know, I think for Nebraska, it starts with being able to run the ball with Mekhi Nelson and Jamal Rule, who's back from injury. If they're able to do that and stay on schedule, then it's less pressure on Anthony Calandria. And he's an excellent scrambler and playmaker creator, but I think Indiana's goal here is trying to make him play quarterback and contain the run and force him into, you know, second and long, third and long. So I think being productive on offense and getting some momentum early is huge. And then defensively, you know, Indiana's certainly going to test this Nebraska secondary with Charlie Becker and Nick Marsh. So, you know, can the blitzes get home, or can you hold up on the back end against the two NFL wide receivers?
0: Max, to say thank you for coming on with Hammer and Emmett on campus. Emmett and I have purchased you one of those Memorial Stadium urinal troughs, so it'll be coming in the mail to your
1: Let's
0: home.
1: Go.
0: Yeah, enjoy. Max Olson with us, ESPN college football reporter, as we continue on campus.
3: South Carolina at number 16, Florida.
0: Well, this game is on ESPN Radio and the ESPN app. Emmett, you could tune in. Florida hosting South Carolina. Coverage begins noon Eastern time as Mia O'Brien will serve as the sideline reporter for this game. She joins us now on Hammer and Emmett as we go on campus. Mia, excited to hear you in this role as the sideline reporter for this game. How do you think Florida bounces back from a pretty embarrassing performance against Missouri last week?
4: Yeah, Aaron, and speaking with players from the Florida contingent yesterday, they took this one personally. Jaden Baugh, in particular, texted not only his head coach, John Summerall, and apologized, but his OC, his running backs coach, every member of the football team. And so many of them said, it's not all you, it was a collective effort. But I think it speaks to the accountability that the leaders of this young Florida team that has just 14 players that will exhaust eligibility after this year are taking after that disappointing loss in Columbia, Missouri.
2: Mia, where has Lenora Sellers struggled this year? A highly touted guy, was a big name for the draft next year, not really having the season we expected.
4: Yeah, the big conversation around Lenoris, Emmett, has just been this idea of his superpower is his ability to escape the pocket, and he really hasn't been doing a whole heck of a lot of running. He did so against Kentucky last week. His OC, Kendall Briles, his head coach, Shane Beamer, telling us earlier this week to expect more of the same because they thought, in Shane Beamer's words, Lenoris played freaking awesome, albeit in an overtime loss to Kentucky. And so look to see him lean more into that superpower of using his legs.
0: Well, regardless, it's good to see Florida back in the top 25. College football is always better when they're good. Mia O'Brien will be part of the team calling the game. You can listen on many of these ESPN radio stations coming up about 3 hours from now at noon. Mia, appreciate it. Let's up next go to the biggest game with the Hurricane, Emmett.
3: Number 2, Georgia at number 6, Alabama.
0: And Mark Schlabaugh is standing by, and I imagine he got to Tuscaloosa safely. Let's get a weather update from our meteorologist, Mark Schlabaugh, first. Mark, what are you expecting as far as weather conditions? What is it like now, and what do you think it's going to be like tonight?
5: Yeah, I'm in Birmingham, which is about an hour from Tuscaloosa. It's still raining sideways. It's letting up, according to the forecast, the local forecast at least. It'll be out of here some point this afternoon, well ahead of kickoff. There's a chance of some lingering showers, but winds 7 to 15 miles an hour. So it's going to be wet, but it shouldn't be too much of a hindrance.
2: Who do you think has the edge at the quarterback position?

0: in between this, you know, these two teams in this matchup?
1: Gunnar Stockton has the experience. I think Keelon Russell's a future first-round pick. You know, you can't say the same thing about Gunnar Stockton, but he's played really, really well. He's completing 75% of his passes. He's got 13 touchdowns, only one interception. You know, he's not quite as fast as Russell, but he can gain some yards, and he's tough as hell. Russell is a problem for Georgia's defense. He's the type of quarterback that has caused them problems. In the past, you know, you go back to last year's playoffs, they couldn't get Trinidad Chambliss to the ground. He extended a lot of plays. Russell's the same type of player, I think, but this is certainly the most talented and best defense that Bama's played to this point in the season. They've only played one top 50 defense, and that was East Carolina in terms of yards per play, and Georgia ranks number one in that statistic.
2: Mark, look into the crystal ball for us. How many times do you think Georgia and Alabama play this year?
1: Ooh, that's a good one. Twice. I thought Georgia would lose one or two games, whether it was at Alabama or at Ole Miss. I think there's a better chance of that happening tonight than in Oxford because of Ole Miss's defense. And I think Bama's finally got it rolling under Kalen DeBoer. And I think you can see both these teams back in Atlanta in the SEC championship game for sure.
2: Yeah, and Emma and I were saying there's a chance they could play three times because then they could see each other in the playoffs as well. Mark Schlabaugh with us. Mark, appreciate the time as always, Emmett. That's the big one. And it actually sounds like the weather conditions improving. And, you know, we may not be mid-hurricane for Georgia and Alabama tonight, the number two team in the country against the number six team in the country. I'm Aaron Goldhammer. He's Emmett Golden. Hammer and Emmett on ESPN Radio and on the ESPN app. Emmett, we are also in the midst of playing Caller Bingo. Explain to everybody how this bit works.
3: Yeah, so every week to celebrate sports, to celebrate the fans, we try to get interactive with you. And whatever's kind of going on in the world of sports, we try to find some type of connection. Yesterday, the sports world lost a legend in Mike Ditka as he passed away. So we're asking people to hit us up at 888-SAY-ESPN. If you've met Mike Ditka, share a story with us.
2: Brian is in Charleston and joins us on Hammer and Emmett on ESPN Radio. Hey, Brian.
4: Hey, good morning, fellas.
2: You met the coach. Tell us about it.
4: Yeah, several times, actually. I covered the Colts for a number of years as a reporter. Met him once in a happy postgame presser when the Bears came in and beat the Horseshoes. Was around him once in a salty postgame presser when the Saints came in and lost to the Horseshoes. But the best part, I spent a number of years working for the Braves with Don Sutton, and he knew Mike. And it evolved to where we would go to Mike's restaurant in Chicago every time we went there. And the funniest Mike Ditka interaction was one night we had dinner there, Don and Mike and me as a tag-along. And Mike fires up a cigar at the table, and he drops a, what are they going to do, fire me in there?
2: Listen, the health department, when you win a Super Bowl in Chicago, and Brian, thank you, great story.
3: Thank you for
2: when
3: that.
2: When you win
3: that
2: a Super Bowl in Chicago, the smoking ban rules don't exactly apply to you, and he's right. They can't fire Ditka at Ditka's. It's called Ditka's.
3: Yeah. Exactly. Yeah, he sometimes you just know that, you know, you're above certain things. That's an awesome story there.
2: Deb is in St. Louis and I think once met Mike Ditka, joins us on Hammer and Emmett on ESPN Radio playing Caller Bingo this morning. What's up, Deb?
5: Good morning. I heard you say this morning that your favorite memory of Mike Ditka is when he says, "The Bears." And my name is Deb Ayers. And when I go to Chicago and eat at Joe's and they call my name for my table, they yell out, "The Bears," really loud. And all the people raise their glasses and yell, "The Bears." And I feel like a celebrity in Chicago.
3: That is an awesome story, Deb.
2: Thank you for the call.
3: So,
2: she's Deb Ayers, but she's Da Bears.
3: Yeah, that's awesome.
2: And I wonder in St. Louis, you know, they don't have an NFL team. I don't know if you're aware of this. Michelle Smallman will remind you every weekday morning on Sports Be Like here on ESPN Radio because she's from St. Louis and is still bitter that the Rams moved. So I think there are a lot of Bears fans in St. Louis now. I think that's kind of becoming slowly but surely Bears country. 888-SAY-ESPN, 888-729-3776. All right. Thank you. We've checked the box of people that have met and had an experience with Mike Ditka.
0: Yeah, Emmett, we got through the hurricane.
2: We've got another topic coming next for Caller Bingo. Explain this one. It relates to a certain Red River rivalry that we have going on today.
0: Yes. Yeah, they are playing. There's the state fair, right? A big Texas state fair.
2: Which is the Cotton Bowl. It's where they play.
0: It's where they play.
2: Texas and Oklahoma, yes.
0: So we're asking you, are you attending the state fair this weekend? Do we want to expand it? Like, did you go last week or just this weekend?
2: No, I think, like, if you've been to a state fair this year,
0: okay, I wonder who's entered
2: a contest? Does anybody out there have, like, the best pig in Idaho, you know, something like that? Like,
0: you're trying to go Charlotte's Web on us?
2: Yeah.
0: You know what I'm saying? Some pig, right? Yeah. Hey, definitely hit us up if you had, like, the best pig. Definitely do that.
2: Yeah, I read my daughter, who's in second grade, Charlotte's Web over the summer. She loved it. She was into Wilbur. She was
0: an awesome book. Yeah.
2: I didn't want to read the last chapter with her. I didn't want to do it.
0: Yeah.
2: I didn't want it was the hardest thing that my daughter has ever been through in her life was the loss of Charlotte.
0: Yes.
2: The spider I'm not spoiling it for anybody.
0: Spoiler alert, by the way. Yeah.
2: 888-SAY-ESPN, 888-729-3776. Huge sports weekend. What are you going to be glued to watching most? That's next. 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

0: 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If you are going to a state fair this weekend, Emmett, please explain why we want to hear from you at 888-SAY-ESPN.
1: It's where the Red River rivalry, which I have to focus on to even say, is being played basically at the state fair in Texas coming up today. So that's why we want to hear from all of you going to a fair, or if you've gone to a fair this year.
0: Emmett, it is obvious. You know, we always say throw out the records when the rivalry games come. Texas-Oklahoma is at the top of that list. There are so many years. There are blowouts in this rivalry, but there are so many years where you look at this and you go, man, Texas is number one team in the country. Oklahoma can't get a first down, let alone score a touchdown, let alone be really competitive. Emmett, why do I feel like Oklahoma is going to be in this game in the fourth quarter? Yeah, like, it feels like clockwork that that's going to be happening.
1: Yeah, because you know this. It just means more, right? To steal the tagline from the SEC, it's important to both sides. A lot of the kids at Oklahoma, they went there because they want to beat Texas, and vice versa. So, you can literally throw out the records when those two teams play.
0: What do you think is more likely? Texas wins the national title with Arch and Sark, or Oklahoma makes a coaching change with Brett Venables at the end of the season?
1: I think Texas wins the national championship. I have a strange feeling that, you know, I feel like Texas, even though they're ranked number one, a lot of people don't believe that Texas is the best team in the country. That's just the feeling I get when I talk to fans.
0: They did beat Ohio State.
1: I know. I'm with you. I respect them. All right, I respect them, but when I talk to, you know, family and friends and fans, you know, out here, a lot of times it's like, Arch isn't really that good, and it's just, you know, like a matter of time before Texas loses a game, and I don't think so. I think that they are the best team in the country, and if they're not, they're the second best team in the country.
0: Emmett, big NFL weekend as well. We have some really good games. Seahawks-Niners tomorrow is going to be awesome to see who sort of takes early control of that division. The defending Super Bowl champs, San Francisco, may look like the best team to me on paper after they went and nuked the Broncos last weekend. But, Emmett, you and I are going to be watching the baseball most carefully this weekend because we've got a do-or-die Game 5 decisive game in the American League Division Series. The winner goes to Tampa. The real winner of this Guardians-White Sox series, Emmett, is the Rays, because these two teams are using all their pitchers and all the proverbial bullets that they have in the chamber, Emmett, and Tampa's going to be laughing as they go into the game on Monday night with the major rest and pitching advantage.
1: Yeah, that's where I was going to go. And Monday, whoever wins is going to have to find some arms somewhere. You know, they have to figure something out, because that's the interesting thing about the baseball playoffs is, like, you got to win today. You can't save a guy, you know, like, oh, we got to save this dude. Because if you lose, you wasted your time.
0: Right.
1: And you saw that in Stephen Vogt bringing in Gavin Williams to close game four, only to start game five.
0: Yeah, so Gavin threw the last pitch of game four and will throw the first pitch of game five. That's only happened a couple times in the history of the baseball playoffs. And oftentimes it would be with relievers. Gavin Williams made like the first relief appearance in a long time in his career, maybe the first one of his whole career, to come out and close the game. Not a save situation, but the Guardians were nervous enough at 9-5 that they took Cade Smith out of the game and put Gavin Williams into end game four. White Sox guards game five. Winner moves on. Loser goes home. At Progressive Field tonight, 8 o'clock, you can listen on many of these ESPN radio stations. Colton is in Virginia, joins us on Hammer and Emmett on ESPN Radio. Colton, are you going to a fair of some kind?
2: So I already went to the fair. So actually, I called about 2 weeks ago, and I was the one that called in about going to the three football games. So I did want to let y'all know that I did, in fact, go to those three football games one day. But I went to the Virginia State Fair. I always go there only for the dips. I don't care about the horses or the cows or anything, the pumpkins. I go there for the dips, the sampling. So they had the fair last weekend. It just ended. So I went there. I spent probably about $100 buying dips all the samplings. And now I'm sitting out here outside of Sup Dogs at ECU because I'm going to the ECU game. Then I'm going to go drive after the ECU game to go see my friend Ben over in Charlottesville for the UVA Syracuse game.
0: But Colton, you're living the life.
1: Yeah.
0: You're going to 3 football games in a day. You're going to the fair.
1: Virginia you're getting
0: State
1: dips.
0: Fair just for
1: $100 on the dips.
0: Emmett, what do you,
1: money
0: do you
1: ain't
0: think?
1: A thing.
0: Look, guac, salsa, hummus,
1: ranch.
0: Tahini, ranch. Yeah, what kind of dips do you think we're talking about at the Virginia State Fair? Feels like there's got to be some sort of pimento thing that's going to be like a cheese. Like a cheesy type of dip, you know, like a nacho sauce or something that would be really good. Yeah.
1: Or maybe we're missing it. Could it be dip? Like the tobacco?
0: No.
1: You don't think they got different brands and stuff
0: I think at the Virginia State Fair, you get a booth if you make great homemade dip, you know?
1: Yeah.
0: Chip dip, guacamole. You know, you like Lawson's chip dip is one of your favorite. This is an
1: French
0: Ohio
1: onion
0: thing,
1: dip so is great. Yeah, yeah, basically, I love French onion dip.
0: Yes. Yeah.
1: You got to put it on tacos. It's amazing.
0: And also with potato chips, French onion dip, just to dip the potato chips in.
1: Baked potato. French onion. Yeah. Put French onion dip in a baked potato. It's awesome.
0: All right. Mark in Ontario, Canada is going to join us next here on Hammer and Emmett on ESPN Radio. He also was at a fair of some kind. Mark, you're on Hammer and Emmett. Go ahead.
3: Morning, gents. I've already been to our town fair. The fall fair in New Liskeard has been running for well over 100 years. Attendance was way down this year because they couldn't get the midway vendor to show up with rides.
1: Oh wow!
0: Wait, so there were no rides at the fair because they couldn't get there? What happened?
1: That's not fair.
3: Okay, so they've had the same midway vendors for decades since I've lived here, and it's been over a quarter century. But I guess either the business went out of business or they just figured there wasn't enough money in it, but they canceled. So without the rides, none of the kids wanted anything to do with it, which is an absolute shame.
0: Oh,
1: yeah,
0: no.
1: It is.
0: At least they had to have like some lemonade or something, Mark. I mean, you know, that's, to me, one of the best things about
1: like
0: the fair.
1: Bucks.
0: Let me give you two food items that I think are top of the list. And apparently this Coney dog or something is the thing you really want at the Texas State Fair. Apparently it's tremendous. Emmett, the lemonade at the State Fair is just the best.
1: Second to none.
0: It's the best lemonade there is.
1: Yeah.
0: And then
1: it'll give you diabetes and cost you $50.
0: Also, Emmett, the funnel cake. My wife would go anywhere or do anything just for that, and that alone. We're going to win you some money to spend on lemonade with Mark Zinno next.
4: 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Confidence is soaring in New England following a huge road win in Buffalo. Now the Patriots face another tough test as Kirk Cousins and the 3-1 Las Vegas Raiders come to town. 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
8: Here is our weather in Middle Tennessee. Saturday brings showers and thunderstorms, with a high near 72 and east-northeast winds at 10 to 15 miles per hour, gusting to 35. Rainfall may reach 3/4 of an inch. Saturday night, showers before 11 p.m., low around 62. Sunday, a 30% chance of showers before 1 p.m., mostly cloudy, high near 74. Sunday night, mostly clear, low around 59. 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
23: White flag is in the air. One lap to go at Chicagoland. Here's Bell all the way to the grass. Briscoe is there. They got a lap car directly in front.
24: They have to go wide to get around the lap car of A.J. Allmendinger. Here comes Chase Briscoe with the lead. Christopher Bell looking for one final acceleration on the backstretch.
25: Briscoe got a great corner off of turn number two. He pulls away from Christopher Bell by two car lengths. Final shot for Christopher Bell in turn three. He drives it in deep.
23: Christopher Bell will send it hard into turn three. Here comes Bell trying to get the momentum off the corner. Chase Briscoe, though, comes out of turn number four to the start-finish line. Chase Briscoe will win in the NASCAR Cup Series return to the Chicagoland Speedway.
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26: Hello, everybody. Welcome to another edition of NASCAR Live here on the Motor Racing Network. Mike Bagley and the entire MRN crew here with you as we're coming off of two thrilling finishes this past weekend in Las Vegas. And now we advance towards a home game this weekend, a triple header weekend to be exact, at the Charlotte Motor Speedway. Coming up on tonight's show, I'll be joined by Las Vegas Cup winner Chase Briscoe, who scored his second win of 2026. NASCAR O'Reilly Auto Parts Series points leader Sheldon Creed will stop by. We'll hear what Chase drivers are expecting with the fall Charlotte race returning to the Oval. Plus, seven-time NASCAR Cup Series champion Jimmy Johnson will join us, and Chandler Smith will stop by as well. But before we get to that stacked lineup, let's give you an update on where everyone stands in the chase. These Chase Points updates are brought to you by Mobile One. In the NASCAR Cup Series, it's all Kyle Larson. He leads Denny Hamlin by 40, with Christopher Bell 55 back. Joey Logano is fourth, 71 back. Ryan Blaney is fifth. He is 80 points behind the leader, with Chase Briscoe in sixth, 84 out. These drivers are triple digits behind Larson. They include Tyler Reddick in seventh, Ty Gibbs in eighth, Austin Cindric ninth, and Bubba Wallace 10th. Carson Hocevar is 11th. William Byron is 12th. Chase Elliott is 13th. Daniel Suarez is 14th. Chris Buescher 15th. And Ryan Preece is 16th. In the NASCAR O'Reilly Auto Parts Series chase, Sheldon Creed leads there by 19 over Carson Quapple. Jesse Love is third, 21 back. Justin Allgaier's fourth, 30 back. And then he got Corey Day in fifth. He is 41 points behind the lead. He is followed by Sam Mayer in sixth, Taylor Gray in seventh, Sammy Smith eighth, Austin Hill ninth, Parker Retzlaff 10th, Brandon Jones 11th, and Rajah Caruth in 12th. In the NASCAR Craftsman Truck Series chase, Caden Honeycutt leads Lane Riggs by 37. Then he got Chandler Smith 71 points back in third, Gio Ruggiero 72 back in fourth, Christian Eckes 82 back in fifth. He is followed by Daniel Hemric in sixth, with Ty Majeski seventh, Ben Rhodes eighth, Grant Enfinger ninth, and Tyler Ankrum in 10th. Coming up next, I'll be joined by Chase Briscoe.
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26: Welcome back to NASCAR Live. Over the weekend, the NASCAR Cup Series ran the South Point 400 at Las Vegas Motor Speedway, and at day's end, it was Chase Briscoe celebrating win two of 2026. Let's go to the NASCAR Live Zoom hotline. 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How are we doing today?
4: I'm doing good. How about you guys?
26: Doing pretty good, my friend. Congratulations on the win. Walk us through the day. It looked like a dominating, easier day, but I'm sure it has its day of moments. How was it?
4: Yeah, it definitely was. It was definitely just a little bit of an odd day, I guess. Just, you know, our car was so fast on the short run. You know, I could just kind of take off and I could drive to 3 to 5 second lead in a matter of 20 or so laps, but then from lap 20 to 40, I would lose 3 to 5 seconds to the guys behind me. So yeah, it was just, how the runs kind of played out. But that first part of the race, you know, kind of worked out, because every time that they would start catching me, it'd be time to pit or the stage would end. And, you know, I'd kind of be struggling there at the very end of the runs. And then how the last run kind of played out of the race, truthfully, I was pretty worried about it. Just, it was going to be a 50 something lap run, and you know, that was not my strong suit at all. And even when Bubba came out behind me there, you know, I wasn't able to drive to that 3 or 4 or 5 second lead to kind of build a buffer. He kind of stayed right there with me. So I'll be honest, around lap 35 to go, I'm like, man, I'm not going to win. Like if everything is like it's been the rest of the day, like there's just no way I can hang on without having a buffer. And, fortunately we were able to, hold on there, and James did a really good job of doing an adjustment there at the end of the race, that final pit stop, and taking the extra time on the pit stop just to do a balance adjustment. And, you know, that was ultimately, I would say, the difference.
26: First, Bubba stepped up, then Kyle Larson stepped up. Bubba, though, was really working you over there towards the end of that.
5: What was it like inside of your race car, what you had to do to keep him behind you? Because he got a couple of good runs on you, and you were able to hang on to the lead. What was it like holding him off?
4: Yeah, you know, we kind of came off the pit road, and truthfully, I just didn't do a very good job. Those first, I don't know, 10 or 15 laps to run, I just kept missing my line in 3 and 4, and I kept trying stuff in 1 and 2 instead of just doing what had been working for me the whole day, and just allowed him to get really, really close a couple times. And yeah, I just kept trying to, you know, be a little bit unpredictable in turn 1. I didn't really run the bottom all day long in 1 and 2, but that's where Bubba just kept making so much time on me. So would just try to be unpredictable. And every time he would kind of get close enough, I would typically act like I was going to run the middle like normal. And then I would turn to the bottom at the last second and try to take his air away. And that's what I just kept doing. You know, truthfully, every time that he would get close enough to do something to me, I would just start being unpredictable again. And whenever I could kind of get out to 10 or so car length lead, I would just do what I thought was best for my car, even if it was a little bit slower than what his car was doing. And yeah, I was able to kind of hold off Bubba there. And then, you know, obviously the 5 kind of came there at the end and was able to kind of do the same thing. And honestly learned a lot from just racing with Kyle at different places. But even last week at Kansas, you know, there was a probably a 20 lap run where I was just substantially better than him. And he just kept being super unpredictable and just, I could not figure out how to pass him with what he was doing. So kind of took a page out of his notebook and kind of started doing the same thing back to him. And yeah, obviously worked there and was able to hold him off till the end.
5: You made ground up on the Chase leaderboard. You gained 39 points, but you still find yourself 6th, 84 out of the lead with 5 races to go in this racing season. You guys talk about the points you need per race. How has that been adjusted, especially now with what you gained this past weekend at Las Vegas?
4: Yeah, I mean, ultimately, we just have to go win races. I mean, that's the only way you're going to dig into the, you know, the not the cut line, but the points lead that he has is, you have to outscore him and outscore everybody else. And the best way to do that is by winning races. So, yeah, I mean, look, realistically, you have to, I think, outscore him by 16 or something points a race, or, you know, 17, I don't know, somewhere in there to be able to get to pass him. And that's ultimately winning the races. So that's what we're trying to do. It's definitely a little sickening, you know, being 84 back. I mean, I can count in literally a 4-lap window of 75 points we've given up. So that would put you right there battling for the lead. So just, yeah, I don't know. We just got to go and try to win races. I think the encouraging thing is after 5 races, Larson is 40 points above and he started 55 back. So if he could do that in the first 5, there's no reason why we can't do it in the second 5. Just have to, you know, have some things go our way, just like, you know, truthfully, some things have gone his way from a competitor standpoint. But all we can do is kind of control what we can control and try to go win races, or, you know, finish as best we can.
5: Sunday's Bank of America 400 at Charlotte is the 3rd consecutive mile and a half race. Does that play into your strengths and your team's strengths and Joe Gibbs Racing's strengths?
4: Yeah, I think so. I mean, I would say the 19 group's been really, really good on the mile and a halves. You know, it's been both of our wins this season have came on mile and a halves. You know, Kansas very well could have been a win. So, yeah, I feel really, really confident going into this weekend. You know, I think it's a great opportunity for us to go there and hopefully win another race. It's been a great track for us as a group and obviously as an organization too. So, yeah, we'll just go there and, I mean, truthfully, all we can do is try to go what we've been doing these last couple of weeks and try to execute a race. And that's where the biggest difference maker is. Like, a lot of the time when you get to this point of the season, a lot of guys have speed and it just comes down to who executes the best. And that was certainly, I felt like, the case at Vegas, is just a lot of guys made mistakes on pit road or whatever it may be and took themselves out, where, you know, we just executed it. And that was able to allow us to keep our track position all day long. And it'll be a lot the same, I think, this week in Charlotte.
5: When you leave Charlotte, you got the 1 mile in Phoenix, you got Talladega coming up, plus you got Martinsville on the short track, and then another mile and a half in Homestead to round out the season. What about the last 4? After leaving Charlotte this weekend, what do you think the 19 team stacks up?
4: Yeah, I feel great about all these tracks. You know, Phoenix, we have been unbelievably fast. You know, the last year of the championship race, I think it probably got overlooked just with everything else going on in the championship 4. But I mean, we went from dead last to the lead or second twice in that race and just was extremely fast. And then the spring was the same way and we blew a tire. So that's been our Achilles heel at Phoenix. I think in the last 2 races, we've blown 5 tires. So going to have to take a little bit of a different setup, I think, going around this time to hopefully not blow tires. But yeah, if we can figure that part out, I definitely think that we'll be in the mix at Phoenix. And then, you know, we were able to win Talladega last year, so I feel good about that one. And then, you know, I would say Homestead's a great track for us. You know, as a team, I've only ran there with JGR one time, and I think we finished second or third. And then, I mean, truthfully, Martinsville is the one I'm probably the most worried about. Just, it's not been a great track for us. We just haven't had the speed to win races. We've been call it 8th to 10th place car kind of every time we've ran there, and just need more. So that's the one that I would say worries me the most. But if we can go, you know, win 3 or 4 of the other ones, then I think you can have an 8th or 10th place day there and still be okay. But yeah, just got to go there and, like I said, execute and do our job.
5: The Performance Racing Network will have the call on the Bank of America 400 this weekend at Charlotte. Motor Racing Network will carry you the rest of the way through Phoenix, Talladega, Martinsville, and Homestead, where we will crown the 2026 NASCAR Cup Series champion. Appreciate the time. Congratulations on the big Vegas win, Chase.
4: Yeah, thank you. Thank you guys for having me.
5: That is Chase Briscoe winning the South Point 400 this past weekend at Las Vegas Motor Speedway. Coming up, we'll chat with Sheldon Creed. 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
26: Welcome back to NASCAR Live. With five races to go in the NASCAR O'Reilly Auto Parts Series chase, Sheldon Creed holds a 19-point lead over Carson Quapel. But as he chases down a title, he is also securing his plans for the future. Our Chris Wilner sat down with Sheldon to discuss all of it.
15: All right, Sheldon Creed continues to lead the NASCAR O'Reilly Auto Parts Series point standings following Las Vegas Motor Speedway, but do want to talk first about the big news that was announced, and you had the press conference out on the West Coast about joining Sam Hunt Racing in 2027. Fourth team in 6 years, Sheldon, but I know this is a really awesome opportunity for you, so kind of what went behind the decision, and how excited are you to now have a home for 2027 and beyond?
16: Yeah, obviously really excited to go work with Sam. Probably caught a lot of people off guard, you know, obviously leading points right now and racing for an A team, and I guess planning to go to a B team next year. But I think a lot of people understand kind of how the sport works, and it just costs a ton of money to go to the top teams year after, and yeah, it's just been tough. So yeah, excited to go to Sam's next year. I feel like business-wise it's a lot better. Yeah, obviously I have wife and kids I need to provide for my family moving forward. So yeah, I'd say a lot of that had to go into the decision, and then, you know, a path to cup, what looked good, what didn't. And if that kind of call never comes, I wanted somewhere that I could race for the next 15 years.
15: Describe your relationship with Sam. I don't think a lot of people know. You guys are pretty close just on a friendship level. You've been able to see what he's built over the last several years now with a solid two-car team and the Toyota relationship. So obviously I know you mentioned a business decision, but also personally, how excited are you just to work with a guy like Sam and be a part of kind of the next step of his program?
16: Yeah, I mean, it's been really cool to watch what he's, you know, grown it out of. He started with 1K in in-car years ago and has built it into a two-car O'Reilly team. So yeah, I think we met, I don't know, 7 or 8 years ago when I first met or moved here. And yeah, just kind of hit it off right away, became great friends, you know, behind the scenes, away from the racetrack. And to see kind of what it's, you know, grown into, I feel like they just keep getting better and better. And yeah, exciting. A lot of things we haven't announced yet, you know, with partners and sponsors and, you know, help from outside, but really excited going forward. And Sam's just been a great person to me and my family. And we've, you know, joked around about it for years, like, oh, I'll come, you know, drive your cars one of these days. And sometimes we were serious and sometimes we were just totally joking. Yeah, the opportunity finally presented itself and here we are.
15: All right, so that's in the future, but in the short term, again, racing for a championship this year at Haas Factory Team. Unfortunately, there's a small little blip in what has been a pretty incredible start to this chase. I mean, you averaged a top two finish until Vegas, winning two of the last four races. How would you just kind of assess the start of the chase? What's been the secret to the uptick and just kind of the way you guys have started this chase as we kind of look forward to the last five races?
16: Yeah, I mean, I think we've brought in, you know, strong cars to the racetrack, along with things just going our way, you know, the way cautions have fallen and strategy and just the way we've executed has gone really well, really until Vegas. Vegas was a tough day for us. Had a lot of confidence going into the day. You know, the day looked promising with practice and qualifying well and getting the lead early in the race. But yeah, ultimately just it didn't drive good after 10 laps or so. And that was really weird for how good it was on the short run. And yeah, just made for a really long day at Vegas. Ultimately got lucky with, you know, the 20 and the 7 getting into it and him having a bad points day. But yeah, I still frustrated. I felt like we left a lot of points on the table. 19-point lead now. I feel like we could have walked out there with, you know, a 30 or 40-point lead, and that would have been a lot more comfortable. But you're going to have those now and then. And yeah, overall, it's gone really well for us. But yeah, I probably can't afford another, you know, what we did at Vegas runs.
15: All right, so we look ahead to the Chase, five to go. Charlotte this weekend, NASCAR's backyard, another mile and a half. I know it's a little bit different than Vegas with the double dog leg and all that. One, the excitement level to maybe be back on the oval versus the Roval. And two, what did you learn? I know the spring race or in May was a little bit difficult, but overall, where do you feel like the confidence level is going into a place like Charlotte?
16: Yeah, hi. I mean, I feel like our cars have been good at mile and a half really all year. So kind of leaving Vegas behind and just looking forward to what we have this weekend. Spring race was, yeah, just kind of rain-filled and weird and whatnot. But I'm glad we're going back to the Oval. I think the Roval kind of ran its course. And yeah, to be honest, I was just never a huge fan of it, especially once they changed, I don't know what that was, like turns 5, 6, and 7. I liked it with the previous layout. But anyway, yeah, I look forward to going back to the Oval. And I was looking at the weather earlier. It doesn't look super great yet, but have a long time till Saturday for it to clear up.
15: And then lastly, just past Charlotte, Phoenix, Talladega, Martinsville, where you've been very good, and Homestead as the championship. Kind of what do you have circled? Where's the optimism just with the way that this Chase lines up? I think you even said in Media Day that this Chase lines up really, really well for you. And I think with the results you've had already, the rest of this Chase looks really solid as well. But just kind of how do you look ahead at these final stretch run of the races?
16: Yeah, I mean, I don't really have a one that I circle where it'll be a struggle. I feel like we run good at all of them, you know, this year. So I guess besides Charlotte, but I like all of them. I look forward to all of them. I think Talladega, you know, there's some mystery there. You don't really know what's going to happen, but just try to stay out of the big crashes and try to finish. A lot easier saying than doing. But I just, like you said, I love all the racetracks we're going to, and we've run good at all of them in the past. So yeah, I just hope we can kind of keep executing well and show up with fast race cars. And yeah, hopefully we are you know, still leading points at the end of this deal.
26: 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That interview was brought to you by the eNASCAR Coca-Cola iRacing Series. A season of racing comes down to one championship night. The eNASCAR Coca-Cola iRacing Series Championship Finale will be live from the NASCAR Hall of Fame. 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
26: Welcome back to NASCAR Live. When it was announced earlier this year that Charlotte Motor Speedway's fall race was returning to the Oval, it was met by universal praise from drivers and fans alike. So what are those drivers expecting as they begin the second half of the chase? Kyle Ricci has more.
22: It is hard to believe, but the 2026 Cup Series chase has reached its halfway point, and the stretch run to the title continues this Sunday with the Bank of America 400. The annual autumn trip to Charlotte has a twist this year, though. The Roval is no more. After 8 years of racing on that course, the Oval is back this Sunday. One of the drivers most synonymous with the Roval was Chase Elliott because of his two victories there. You might be surprised to find out that Elliott is one of the biggest proponents of this change.
23: I think that the Oval has produced better racing in this car since we've had it, and I think that our fans have been hungry for, you know, another Oval there in the fall. And to me, I think it also fits the chase format really well. Like, that was kind of how I remembered that fall race being there, was on the Oval, and it also created some really exciting moments and some really good races too. So I think if you were going to have a switch, I think our fans have been wanting it. I think that'll be really good. The 600 has been a good race over the last few years. I think this will be another good race, and I think it fits the timeline for the change really well.
22: How will things differ from those races on the Roval? Las Vegas winner Chase Briscoe explains.
23: Yeah, no, I think it definitely changes it. You know, in the past with the Roval, it was such a game of you just take stage points and then you restart in the 30s and try to get back up there. So it'll definitely change. It's not as much of a wild card now. It's more of a traditional race. So yeah, I definitely am glad from a chase standpoint that it's back on the Oval.
22: The course change will also bring about bigger changes. Briscoe's teammate Christopher Bell explains how a shorter distance and changing weather impacts the festivities.
24: I think it's going to be a lot different for sure. Charlotte, whenever we go there for the Oval, it's a 600-mile race, so the intensity level is much different than it would be for a normal 400-mile race. And on top of that, typically would start in the daytime, but the last Coca-Cola 600s, or as long as I can remember, have been cloud-covered whenever we start, and then they obviously run off into the night. It, with it being full, hopefully full sunshine, that place can get very slippery in a hurry. So I think with it being a shorter race and hopefully being full sunshine, it's going to be a much different product than what we've had in the past.
22: Another Charlotte victory would go a long way for Bell's championship hopes, and he still sits third in the point standings behind Kyle Larson and Denny Hamlin. Most still view the championship going through that duo. The point leader, Larson, details what he is going to have to do over the next 5 weeks to hold off Hamlin.
25: Well, you have to run good all race, every race. I think he's got the best average finish in the next gen era, probably the best average finish that we've seen in a very, very long time. So with that, yeah, you've got to be ultra consistent. So yeah, he's just not going to have DNFs. And his bad finishes are going to be around, a bad, bad day would be around 10th. With that, you can't have DNFs.
22: Even though Hamlin's chase has not gone according to plan across the first five races, he still finds himself within striking distance of the defending champion. Being no stranger to this position, Denny knows what it takes to stay fresh late in the season.
27: I mean, it's difficult this part of the year for sure. Simply the wear and the tear, the age and things like that. It's a grind. But I found just actually taking a little more time off. My team really does a good job of front loading appearances early in the year to that way then give me some more time for the chase and things like that. So we always are conscious of saving some in the tank for the last stretch run. I felt like that's really worked well for us, and that's something that we approach the same this year. It's hard, it's a grind, but you have to go get that extra little bit in your tank that you feel like you don't have.
22: Another driver who will be looking to break up the Hamlin-Larson fight atop the standings with a huge run in the back half of the chase is Tyler Reddick. The 23-11 racing driver cut into Larson's lead ever so slightly after Las Vegas and still has an uphill battle to get back into title contention. He'll need to take another chunk off of Larson's lead at what he considers one of the most unique intermediate tracks in NASCAR.
1: The tighter corners, the longer straightaway, the back straightaway being as long as it is, uphill into three. You know the nature and how tight the front stretch quad oval is. It's very tricky. It's like hard to side draft down the front. It's a tough.

0: gives you a really unique track evolution throughout the race.
1: While Tyler is on the fringe of championship contention, the hopes for the title in 2026 appear to be over for Daniel Suarez. But that doesn't change the fact that Suarez is a great dark horse pick to win on Sunday, especially as he returns to the site of his greatest career achievement to this point.
2: The Coca-Cola 600, it was definitely a highlight of my life, my career. I enjoy a lot. My team enjoy a lot. Sponsors enjoy it. I mean, being a Coca-Cola Racing family member is quite special. But the way I see it, you know, it's already in the past. You know, we already enjoy it, we see it and everything, and it's already in the past. So now we just have to go forward and continue to improve ourselves and continue to bring the best version of ourselves every single weekend. Charlotte, to me, is probably the best mile and a half that we have, just because it's so difficult, you know, so tricky. You have these big bumps into a track, and corner one and two is completely different shape than three and four, but then the bumps, I would say that this is the mile and a half that we have with the most character.
1: Can Suarez go back-to-back and outshine the chase contenders? Can Larson extend his point lead? Or will the Toyota Brigade close the gap heading into Phoenix? We'll all find out Sunday as the Charlotte Oval is back in the fall with the Bank of America 400.
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8: Here is our weather in Middle Tennessee. Saturday brings showers and thunderstorms, with a high near 72 and east-northeast winds at 10 to 15 miles per hour, gusting to 35. Rainfall may reach 3/4 of an inch. Saturday night, showers before 11 p.m., low around 62. Sunday, a 30% chance of showers before 1 p.m., mostly cloudy, high near 74. Sunday night, mostly clear, low around 59. From the Game Nashville Sports Network, I'm Waylon Smithers.
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3: Welcome back to NASCAR Live. Anytime NASCAR heads to Charlotte Motor Speedway, it's hard not to think about 8-time Charlotte winner and 7-time NASCAR Cup Series champion Jimmy Johnson. Jimmy's been making some big moves recently with changes to his driver lineup and ownership group at Legacy Motor Club. So our Jason Toy sat down with Jimmy to discuss the club's future.
11: Jimmy, I guess the first thing we need to start off with, it's been really, really busy for you guys with Legacy Motor Club. Let's first of all talk about your drivers and what you look at for next year. You're adding a third team next year full-time, Riley Herbst. You signed Josh Berry, and you re-signed Eric Jones.

0: You guys definitely been busy here the last couple of weeks.
1: Yeah, we have. And obviously the third car, we've been planning for that for a while. But you still never have enough time. And so I guess my fourth season being involved. And I haven't realized yet that once a season starts, you're so tapped that it's hard to get ahead. But we've done a really nice job. We've been growing, not only the names that you mentioned, but our head count's probably gone up 40 people in the last couple of months, and we'll go up another 20 or 30 before the season starts. So a lot of growth. We're bursting at the seams at our building in Statesville and working on a new facility that we can move into in the winter between 27 and 28. But some planned, some unplanned changes and shifts, but it has been so busy.
0: Before we talk about what coming up next year with those drivers, let's talk about this year. You guys have made vastly great improvements. You're getting some really good finishes. Eric's had the couple of runs in the top five and top 10 as well. So how do you kind of grade out this year for you guys and the growth?
1: Yeah, it's been a bit more of a challenge than we expected. Moving into this season and some improvements that we had in the aero department in a relationship with Joe Gibbs Racing, we literally had to throw away everything from last year because that was our system and move into this new one. So maybe a little slower start this season than we expected. We haven't been great on short tracks and lived up to that through the summer, but drivers, crew chiefs, engineers, competition group in general, the folks are digging so hard, and you know we're scaling and still trying to go fast racetrack. We're making nice strides, but we're in my heart of hearts a little further behind than where I'd want to be. I really felt like we could have had Eric in the chase this year and missed that opportunity. We've got some bad luck and a decent run last week. Still need to be better.
0: You know, when you look at this team and your organization and you're talking about the growth, next year to three cars, new facility coming up as well, what's the overall long-term growth that you see with Legacy Motor Club here in the next, when you look at things, not only next year, but the next five?
1: Yeah, next five is tough. I mean, our number one priority is to win races and championships and be an elite cup organization. So anything we do in addition to only helps that cause. And so that, you know, that's our North Star. That's what we're focused on. Some of the expansion, again, my first time really was expansion, but just how busy the years are, a season is, it's just hard. You know, it takes time. And then it also just takes time to make your cars go fast. And that's one commodity we don't have a lot of right now. But again, a great hiring season. A lot of the kind of leadership level individuals are all under contract. We've made some moves there now that this window to speak and talk to other individuals is opened. And then at the same time, staffing up. So we'll be around 210 people to start the year. We've done the season basically on 145, and you know, I've added some headcount and adding a lot quickly.
0: All right, so I'll never ask you to give trade secrets or anything else, but when you look at Legacy Motor Club and give the fans a perspective on this, what is it that they don't see that makes this group and the future of this group so special, especially from the ownership side on your side?
1: Yeah, it's really our commitment to independence. You know, we want to stand on equal ground with Gibbs, Penske, and Hendrick. And for budget reasons and some others, you know, we chose not to have an alliance with Joe Gibbs Racing and rededicate those funds, those resources to build our own systems. And we know it internally, but externally, you know, everybody just sees a car on track and looks at the results. And yes, that's our report card every week, but there's a bit more to the story. And our 4 years of existence, we've had change every year, not only the first year from Chevy to Toyota, but within the Toyota system and how it's been evolving and how our relationships evolved with Gibbs and with Toyota. Every single year we've had to start over from square one from an aero department standpoint. it's been a journey.
0: You know, and obviously the competition side, I know you're working to improve on, but you've done a lot of growth with the Legacy Motor Club here, and you talked about 4 years, but it seems like the last year you brought in more people to be a part of the ownership group and other people's to help out. How much of that is, okay, how do you split the time, I guess, is the big question, between trying to get the competition right and trying to get the long-term growth and long-term longevity for your team?
1: Yeah, I've really been focused on revenue, if that's partners or investors, the brand, I really want to create something unique and different. And with our charters now being permanent, that's having proper franchises and the evaluations where we think they're going and the valuable asset that we sit on, it gives us some flexibility and an opportunity to modernize and maybe be closer to stick and ball sports. And the idea with the name Legacy and Motor Club was to create a lifestyle brand and something that just didn't stand up on my name, but I was a part of, and I could bring others in too. And we could also expand into hospitality, experiential, other forms of motorsports, equestrian, like my daughter's a rider, so a little shameless plug there, anything that we wanted to do. And so the vision has been there, but what's really been exciting is to find so many like-minded people and also timing within our sport where there's a lot of growth taking place and a lot of eyeballs on our sport. And so the way I've been able to scale and to try to build a new facility and expand to 3 cars, I need to bring in investors. And I happen to have a lot of great friends that might know a thing or two about building and winning championships and singing songs and making food. And that fits into what we're doing. So that was the strategic round. And then we're actively going to close down a phase 2 to complete that capital raise so that we can be where we want to with the new facility rolling into 28.
0: All right, Jimmy, last 2 quick questions for you here. Technically, you guys are going to have 4 teams when you head to Daytona because you get to run the last one there, and you get the 48 back. I know we're looking at it in October right now, but it'll be here before you know it.
1: It feels like
0: it.
1: Yeah, I agree. Fortunately, the Atlanta I haven't driven on with this package, but Daytona and Talladega, I don't know, it's maybe changed 5 to 8% from when I drove full-time. And with all the time you have on track before the 500, the prep ends up being pretty light. If I was going to a road course or a short track, the time in the sim and all the other elements to go with it would be pretty substantial. So Daytona, from a prep standpoint, is an easy lift, but the preparation and getting 4 cars down there, we got to make sure we have enough trailers just to get all our equipment down there. The pit boxes, it's going to be a lot of fun, and I'm thankful for the 48 being lent to me by Hendrick Motorsports and by Rick. Lowe's coming back, in a small way, Ally, and of course Carvana being the glue to put this whole thing together. My last ride's going to be a fun one.
0: I think you should have fun with it. You should put it on the back of one of those Carvana trucks and take it down 95 down there. That'd be pretty cool to get it down there.
1: As long as it's sunny, no problem.
0: Yeah, before we wrap things up here, Brad Keselowski made an announcement the other day when we talk about ownership and driving side of things, and kind of caught a lot of people off guard in the aspect that he's stepping away from the ownership side, not the driving side. When you see something like that, do you, as a driver or as an owner, do you kind of know when that time is there, when it's finally, the time to step away or do something different?
1: I think stepping away, generally, it's, we all probably step away or make that step much later than we should. If it's in a relationship, a race team or personal relationship, whatever it is, like you get away from it. You're like, man, I should have done that earlier. I could say in my own experience as a driver in stepping away, I knew I wanted to do something different, but I think I had a hard time recognizing, where my peak might have been, where, and it's not necessarily peak in performance, but peak in commitment and what the sport takes from you. And all the prep, and then after an event, the rehashing of details, everything that goes into it, that's the part that was tough and was work. And that's the part that I needed to step away from earlier. And once I did, my quality of life, my interest, my energy, all these different elements came back. Now to carry that into Brad, I'm just as surprised as anyone. I still have no clue what's going on over there. I would have thought step away from driving and be an owner. So I guess time will tell what's going on there. But Brad as an owner is a really important thing for our sport. The more drivers that are owners, especially as our sport grows and scales, to keep the DNA of NASCAR. And that's something the France family has been very focused on as, this new structure has come about. It's really important. So I hope he's not out of the ownership space. He's a great one to have around.
0: Jimmy Johnson, we appreciate it as always. Congratulations on what you've accomplished, not only on the track, the Hall of Fame, but what you're building in your program there. You're providing a bunch of jobs in the industry that I know you love. And I know you got to keep working because you got to pay for horses. So it's yes, it's sir. Nonstop for you.
1: And race teams don't really turn a profit, so my burn rate's high.
0: Hey, Jimmy, thank you as always, my man.
1: I appreciate it. Thank you.
2: 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Coming up, Chandler Smith stops by.
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3: 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Might as well call it a season. That's it. Got it? Good. This fall, the chase is back. Time to win a championship. 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
2: Welcome back to NASCAR Live. Heading into race three of the NASCAR Craftsman Truck Series Chase, Chandler Smith sits third in the standings, trailing points leader Caden Honeycutt and his teammate Lane Riggs. Our Chris Wilner caught up with Chandler to discuss what it will take to overtake those two leaders over the next five races.
4: Sixth place was a good rebound after the pit penalty and the left front tire rub and all that, but what do you think about just the outlook after two races in and kind of sitting where you're at still in that third spot?
16: Yeah, no, obviously with the mishaps of Kansas and, you know, we kind of missed it on the balance a little bit. Kansas was a little bit of a win for us considering all things. So in the grand scheme, you know, we still lost a few points to the point leader, Caden, but for us, just trying to eliminate the bleeding as much as possible given the circumstances, what we were fighting for that day. It was kind of a mission accomplished for us. So we have really good notes from Charlotte from the spring race. Felt like we ran pretty strong there. So taking those, moving forward and building off of it and trying to be a little bit better. And yeah, looking forward to this weekend.
4: So 24th at Bristol, 6th at Kansas with five races to go. Does the approach change at all? Or are we kind of in a more sense of urgency, or we kind of wait and see what happens at Charlotte and kind of where things are at before we go to Phoenix?
16: No, I mean, the goal at hand is to still go out and win and get stage points and, you know, maximize our day every single weekend, whether it's Miami and whatever it may be, or whether it's Charlotte weekend. We're showing up, we're wanting to win the race, and we're wanting to go maximize our day with what we have. So, no, I wouldn't say urgency or anything like that's picked up. I feel like regardless of where we're at points-wise and whatnot, the task at hand and what we're wanting to do at hand is still the same.
4: All right, well, let's talk about Charlotte. P30 in the spring didn't really tell the full tale. I mean, you pushed Lane there on the final restart. That was a crazy weekend, obviously, with the emotions of losing Kyle a few days prior and then the rain and all that. What's the optimism going back? I know you guys probably learned a lot at Kansas, but, you know, this time around, being in the fall, back on the oval, what do we expect this weekend?
16: I'm excited. Like I said, I think we had some pretty good notes in the springtime there. The racetrack, I mean, it's going to be completely different conditions. The temperature is going to be hotter. It's going to be starting kind of around dinner time going into the night, and so the track will go through a change. So I think we definitely have a good foundation for our notebook, but definitely this week have been simulator. Build off of what we had in the spring and make it better. Don't get stagnant and get content with, you know, we were really good, felt like we were one adjustment away from being the race winning truck, which I do believe that in the spring, but at the same time, all these other guys are going to go back and try to get better as well, so we need to do the same thing. And I do feel like the gains that we've made in the sim, as long as they correlate to reality, we made some pretty big leaps and bounds for what we had it in the springtime. So
4: while Charlotte's a mile and a half, I know it's vastly different from Kansas. A little narrower, obviously. You have the double dog leg versus just the D-shaped front straightaway. What's the biggest challenge trying to find the right truck balance there?
16: The surface is really old. It's built on top of, I believe, a landfill. So, like, it's just super, super rough, and the crowns on the track, and it's got a lot of character to it. That's a very good way to put it. It's got a lot of character to it. So the seams and the sealer, understanding how to use that to your advantage and use that as a tool inside the race car during the race, just understanding all these things and getting a grasp of that and still trying to get the most out of your vehicle that weekend is pretty key for Charlotte. But for me, you know, Charlotte's a place I've kind of struggled at in the past of just figuring out, you know, what does it take to be consistently good here? And I felt like in the springtime gave me a huge confidence boost of, hey, now I've drove something that drove really good here. I know what it feels like. I know what I need to look for out of it. So let's go after it. So I'm pretty excited about it. Like I said, I feel like we've made leaps and bounds on where we were in the springtime and even made that a little bit better. So looking forward to seeing what the Lord has in store for us this weekend, and excited. I got a lot of friends and family coming out for the race, and it's always so cool for Charlotte weekend when you have all your friends and family coming out and supporting you. And we're having our son's birthday party Saturday right after the race too. So it's going to be such a cool week. I'm really looking forward to it.
4: When you look at past Charlotte, Phoenix, Talladega, Martinsville, Homestead, we know the strength of front row and the short tracks. Obviously, Talladega's an animal of its own, but kind of what is the outlook, you know, for this stretch run to get to Homestead for you in this 38 team?
16: Just got to execute, go out, execute at the highest that we can week in and week out, control the things that we can control, go take what the truck will give us, make sure I keep my head on straight, don't do anything stupid to put us out of contention of having a solid points day, or even a really good points day, whatever it may be. Just take what I can get, and the points will sort itself out. You know, we show up each week in and week out wanting to get stage points and wanting to win races. But also the reality of it is if we can't do it, we're going to take what we can get. We're going to move on next week. The points will sort itself out. So,
4: do you think a win is necessary in these final five? Do you feel like maybe depending on what others do? Yeah,
16: it wouldn't hurt. It wouldn't hurt at all, but it literally takes just, it simply takes, you know, Lane or Caden or whoever you insert the name at any of these races, not getting any stage points and finishing outside the top 20. And then it's like, oh, well, look here. Now we're all back on top of each other. It takes just one race. It is that close. So do I think you absolutely have to win? No, I don't think you absolutely have to win because there is still so many variables that go into it. Would it hurt? Not at all. So like I said, I think the mindset for the 38 team is, you know, we want to go out and win the race. You know, get stage points and win the race, but most importantly, we want to go out and execute, not put ourselves in a bad position, take what we can get, move on to the next week, and let the points figure itself out.
2: 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Coming up, we'll close the show by flashing back to a Kyle Busch Charlotte win.
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25: Well, good Saturday morning to you. How you doing? Hope you're staying high and dry here. Prep Football Talk presented by Freeman Webb. Like Big Voice Guy just said, Ace, that we are at Roy's Meat Service, our two-hour Saturday morning extravaganza. Prep Football Talk coming up here in just a few moments. The second hour, one-on-one with Greg Pogue, also presented by Freeman Webb here at Roy's. It's going to be fun. James Hamm, if there is a local racing legend, it's him during the heyday of Nashville short track racing. You know, there was, you know, up until 84, Winston Cup, all of that. He was once called the fastest man on four wheels. He's 83 years old and just took a lap in his Corvette out of the fairgrounds to honor the 25 years of all of that. So anyway, he's going to join us next hour. What a character against the backdrop of everything that's going on with the fairgrounds. Prep football talk here in just a few moments. We'll take a look at week 8 coming up at 9:15, Riverdale coach Will Kreisky. And then at 8:30, Beach coach Anthony Crabtree, their 1,000-yard plus rusher Devin Crutcher, is actually here at Roy's angling for a burger or something. We're gonna get him fed. That's hey, he could have done this by phone, but he's smart, man. He's right here. And him and his dad, so we're gonna talk to him, and then Craig Ladd will be back with us for week 9. So let's get it going. Craig Ladd. Oh, by the way, Coach Bubba Spears off today. His granddaughter, Amy's granddaughter, and his are going is getting married. She's getting married over in West Tennessee, so congratulations to that. So we got Craig here from the get-go. Craig, good morning. What's up, buddy?
0: Good morning, Greg. Am I the understudy for Bubba, sort of like those Broadway shows?
25: No, yeah. I mean, yeah, or we call you our Cub reporter on the Greg Bogan, Darren McFarland show. So.
0: And you know I don't like that Cub part.
25: Well, I know. I'm saying it in jest because you're anything. Oh, well, that's right. I don't like the Cubs either. And then we got Parker Kelly producing back in there, a big Cubs fan. But I'm talking about a youthful bear, not the baseball team.
0: Neither the youthful part is definitely
25: yeah,
0: not.
25: That's bear. And you're not a bear either. Well, it looks like it's going to rain. But high school, you know, it's sort of disjointed week. Had some Thursday games, Friday games. No games with fall breaks. I think Metro's heading into theirs. So it was sort of a disjointed week 8.
0: It was, Greg. You know, a lot of school systems had their fall break last week, and there are many more again this upcoming week. So you're right. So there were, especially this past week, many, many Thursday night games and some really good ball games Thursday and Friday.
25: Well, let's just get right to it. Antioch and Franklin Road Academy last year, and, you know, Arsente Broom, Justin Geisinger at FRA do great jobs with their programs. Last year, Antioch beat FRA 64-62, and then Thursday night, 34-31, and Andre Adams headed to Colorado, 21-31, 359, 3 touchdowns, and little brother Aiden, 11 of those catches were 138 yards and a touchdown. Antioch, just at 8-0, can they win a state championship? How about that? I'll throw that right out there because we know the Riverdales of the world, and we got Will Kreisky coming on. They're the number one team in AAA, in 6A. So anyway, what do you think?
0: No, I definitely think they're a contender, Greg. They have such a high-powered offense, so many weapons that it's very difficult for a high school defense to defend all of that. You know, it's going to come down to, are they good enough defensively to stop the other team they're playing as it gets deeper into the playoffs? Also, you got to figure too, will the passing game be less effective as it starts getting colder, because it's going to get colder as you get deeper into the playoffs.
25: But Adams will tuck it and run too, man. He puts pressure on defenses with his legs, and it's going to be interesting to see how he blossoms at Colorado under who. But and Arsente's done a great job out there. Antioch 34-31. Here's one that I'm not surprised the Brentwood Academy goes to Briarcrest and wins. I'm surprised they went down there and gave Briarcrest their first loss by a 42-7 score.
0: Greg, it just tells you how good Brentwood Academy is. You know, most of us saw them lose to Baylor to open the season. And, you know, of course, we all know what that Baylor team's about, and it's very obvious that Brentwood Academy is the number two in Division II AAA, and more than likely you're going to see a Baylor-Brentwood Academy matchup again in Chattanooga in December for the Division II AAA championship.
25: Well, we know what Cruz Jenkins is doing, but Larry Sanders just 195, 5 touchdowns, 21 carries.
1: You know, and Paul Wade, I mean, you know, he knows in that private world. He was at Innsworth, DCA, now Brentwood Academy. He knows how that game's played. And his knee's nothing wrong with it. He's playing by the rules.
0: Absolutely, Greg. You know, he talked when he got the job. This was his dream job, and he has done an outstanding job because, you know, Greg, a couple of years ago, this was a Brentwood Academy program that was down.
1: Well, yeah, what, one year, what, Owen, didn't they went 1 year winless or close?
0: Yeah, they had a losing record the 1 year, so it was down. He's done an outstanding job of building that brand back up, a brand that most people are used to seeing as a winner.
1: Craig Ladd with us, taking a look at week eight. I want to go down to Forest, and I know, you know, before you decided to break your leg and fall all over the place and not do the games, you've done the games for years. Forest, 63-28. I bet Quincy Mitchell. I went down to Lewisburg about a month ago. He was our Tim Leeper Roofing Mid-State Player of the Week. We're going to name one here in just a few moments for a week eight. But, I mean, he's got like, how close is he? Maybe I'm putting you on the spot. Is he getting close to any state records totals? Because, I mean, 10 for 225 last night, four touchdowns, and that was just in one half.
0: Yeah, Greg, he's amazing talent. He rushed for 2,919 yards last year, which ranked him up in the top five of all time season records in TSSAA history. If he keeps up the current pace, he's just a junior. He keeps up the current pace, he's going to continue to climb up. Of course, Troy Fleming from BGA, who at one point was the nation's leader all time in career rushing yards, tops that list. I don't know if he's going to catch him, but I would say he'll probably end up, if he stays healthy, being in the top three all time in career rushing for the state. And then you got to look at touchdowns too. He came into the game last night with 21, and he ends up with six last night. So he's just a scoring machine.
1: Oh, he had five rushing and one receiving. Excuse me. Okay, I think.
0: four rushing, two receiving.
1: Well, five's enough. Yeah. Well, six is plenty.
0: Yeah, absolutely. And all that rushing total was in the first half. So he is amazing talent, extremely quick. I've made a joke that all the orthopedic surgeons love to see him come to town because he breaks a lot of ankles when the night's over.
1: Great lad. With that, you've been waiting to use that one, hadn't you?
0: So, I have, yes.
1: Yeah, that's okay. Well played. NBA 35-7 over Father Ryan is, you know, I know they had Hugh Price. They, you know, some, you know, coaching, second year coach there, but Hugh Price moves on to Southern Miss. Charlie Verner, who's sort of, since a freshman's played a lot and had a good game last night, 10 of 15, 162. NBA 7-1, are they back?
0: I think they are, Greg. They have an outstanding team. And, you know, Verner has done a really good job. And you saw him against Pearl Cone of playing within himself. He's tough to defend passing the ball. He also uses his legs very well. So that is tough to defend. You know, I don't know if they are – of course, you never know any given Friday – when you get into the playoffs, I don't think they're up to the Brentwood Academy Baylor standard. I would tuck them in right behind Baylor and Brentwood Academy in Division II AAA.
1: Yeah, a few things. I did see Lawson. On Thursday night, that was their Metro game a week. I did it with Coach Bubba, 26-0, second shutout of the season. Montario Hardesty, he's done a nice job out there.
0: He has, Greg, you know, and you know, Bubba and I have a great friend, Taylor Burks, who was the interim coach at Centennial and took them to the semifinals in 5A last year. And he moved with Montario over to Lawson, and he's the defensive coordinator. And as you can tell, he's been putting up some goose eggs on that side of the ball.
25: Well, it's time to do our Tinley Roofing Mid-State Player of the Week. And you ready? We've already talked about this. You want to make history?
0: I don't see how you can't, Greg. I mean, he is dynamic.
25: We like spreading the wealth, but this is our 15th season of doing Prep Football Talk. You and Kurt Page got this thing going. I jumped in, and Coach Bubba's jumped in, but this is the first time that we've given a Tim Leeper Roofing Mid-State Player of the Week for a player in a third straight year. We got to go back to Antioch, man. Andre Adams, 400 yards, 359 passing, and this was against, obviously, a quality opponent, FRA, and a quality game. I think we're heading back to Antioch.
0: I can't go against that at all. I mean, he is what's I was just thinking back, you know, he was the Tim Leeper Roofing Player of the Week last year after the FRA game.
25: Oh, was it after that 64-62? Yeah, game last year. That's right. So for the third year in a row, for the first time in show history, our Tim Leeper Roofing Mid-State Player of the Week is going to be someone who's had it in three straight years. How about that?
0: He's well deserving, Greg. Yeah, I mean, you could almost give it to him every week, to be quite honest with you.
25: we don't have that many plaques. All right. Hey, Greg, we'll check back in about 30 minutes. We'll do a week 9 preview. Thanks, man.
0: Thanks.
25: All right, still to come, Prep Football Talk, bottom of the hour, Beach Coach Anthony Crabtree. They're in first place in their region. Got Gallatin coming up. Devin Crutcher, running back there, 1,000 yards plus. He's hanging out with us. But coming up next, Riverdale, the number one team in the state in 6A. 6-5A, it's whatever it is, the biggest one. Will Crisey's coming up next. Riverdale Coach, Prep Football Talk, presented by Freeman Webb.
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9: 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We are at Roy's Meat Service. 101 with Greg Pope next hour. James Hamm, a legend, local racing legend. Once called the fastest man on four wheels, NASCAR, and just the glory days of short track racing in our fair city. Coming up, bottom of the hour, Beach Coach Anthony Crabtree, running back Devin Crutcher, joined now by Will Kreisky, the Riverdale, the top-ranked team in Division I Class 6A statewide. And I know that doesn't mean one thing to him. Coach, how you doing? What's going on, man?
10: I'm doing well. Appreciate you having me on this morning.
9: Well, I think I'd rather be number one than number two. I mean, but or three or four. But, I mean, tell me about this season. I know Knox Catholic's where you started out, and you're on a roll right now, and we're going to get into the region, which, we can get into it right now. Class 6A, Region 3, easily. All of those eight, Rutherford County schools, the best region in the state, and you're on top of it.
10: Yeah, you know, we got a really tough region. Every week it's a battle. You know, this season we started out traveling to Knox Catholic, you know, and played Phillips Ed Owens, who's a Rutherford County guy, Smyrna guy, and MTCS and Blackman, and had a really good battle with them. Come up short, you know, made a few mistakes. And, you know, I think it was good for us, a good learning lesson for us, and the kids come back to work. And, you know, we rode off some wins since then, and it's due to their preparation, how hard they work. You know, we've gotten to play in some really good environments, some really good high school environments this year. with the Knox Catholic. The Father Ryan had alumni night. That place was just jam-packed. And then playing at Blackman, and then the Blackman game was standing room only. Our kids have played well and it's taken each and every week with a purpose and just a focus, of how to get better and how to keep getting better. Because, like you said, if you keep just looking and satisfied at being number one, that doesn't – being number one right now doesn't mean anything. It only means something in December.
11: And Smyrna shot up there, beat Oakland, and you took care of Smyrna. And it just like – and I know the Battle of the Boroughs down the road. We won't get too far ahead of ourselves.
10: Yeah.
11: But we know what Kevin Creasy's done at Oakland.
10: Yes.
11: We know that. Is Riverdale ready to take that step?
10: We're working to get there. We're working every day to get there. And like I said, Oakland's on top. They've been on top. We've only been able to beat them once in the last, 8 years. It's tough. And, we got a group that's excited. And I tell them all the time, we're just working on each week. This week we're working on Siegel. The following week it'll be Rockville. And then the last week will be Oakland, and that'll be a big one. But we got to take care of these two coming up, before we get to Oakland, because they're both region games. So, yeah, it's going to be tough. Battle. Everybody's got to stay healthy. Coach Christian, his teams, they had a blemish against Smyrna, but, they're fast. They run, and they're really good. And we all know what Coach Creasy does and his style of play. So we have to be ready for that when it comes down the road. But like you said, man, we got a tough Siegel team coming up.
11: Well, Christ, yeah, and they're playing for their playoff lives, so they're going to be, what they're going to be. 6A, the number one team in the state is Riverdale right now. Will Kreisky, Warriors coach, with us as well. All right, I need to know, quarterback Gavin Hampton, tight end Sutton Gutting, and defensive back Hudson Fuqua. How many cowbells do you own right now, Mississippi State cowbells?
10: Yeah, I own quite a few. So it's been, with those guys, going down there and been on a lot of visits, and I've gotten to know that coaching staff, obviously the quarterback coach, Coach Johns, he's been to our place quite a bit. The tight ends coach came to our practice the other day and watched us on Thursday, so I got to know them, and then the defensive back coach, and that when you got three guys, and that makes Coach Levy, he's been last year, he came and or last spring, watched the entire practice. So we've gotten to know that staff pretty well. So, we do own a lot of Mississippi State gear and cowbells.
11: And then your wide receiver, Brylon O'Dewar to Auburn, defensive line, James Stewart to Arkansas. I mean, that's quite a core of power four talent right there.
10: Yeah, they're all really good kids. They all worked really hard, and they've earned what they've been given, and we're blessed to have that group. Like you said, man, those guys are talented and they play really well, and they're going to go play in a tough conference next year. Actually, all of them are leaving in January, so it'll be here before you know it. And those guys are special, and it's really neat to watch that group, watch those guys play, and just how they lead and how they practice with their teammates and just how they interact, man. They do a good job of just being good leaders of the team.
11: Riverdale coach Will Kreisky with us. Will, just talk about today's game, the way not the transfer one time, not the NIL, not that, just the way the game is played right now and the evolution. You like where it's headed?
10: Yeah, I think, you got to play fast, and we get the ball out. We're going to throw the ball and get it out, and just try to be play fast and physical. And I think, with today's athletes, just getting the ball in their hands in space, can create good opportunities for them. And you got a lot of guys that can play. You got a lot of skill guys you can play now. And as long as you got that speed, you can find somewhere to play. But I think, the way quarterbacks are evolving and just the high level that these quarterbacks are playing in the Mid-State has some really good football. And I think you see that. I mean, look, we have three Mid-State quarterbacks are starting with McIntyre, Reed, and Kenny Minchie at Kentucky. So you got three quarterbacks that came from Mid-State starting the SEC. I think that really tells you a lot about today's football in Middle Tennessee and how well it is.
11: Well, and you, and I tell you what, some of these facilities, you know, I was at Lawson High School Thursday night, and I go, whoa. I mean, that's the first time I'd been, and just, and you look at a Green Hill, look at what you're doing, and your jumbo, all the stuff that, that Rutherford County Schools is doing facility-wise.
12: Yeah, you know, we get a really good community support right here in Murfreesboro. Like, all these schools in the city of Murfreesboro get supported really well by their communities, and we're just blessed. Like you said, we got Jumbotron turf, a 10,000-square-foot house, so we are very blessed, and a lot of these guys around Middle Tennessee are blessed, and, you know, it's just all for these kids. You know, all these coaches, the Miss Bay, they were pretty kids, and we try to give them the best opportunity to be successful.
11: Will Kreisky with us. I'm on arrowsup.org. I do believe that's your website, right?
12: Yes, Athletic. Yes, sir.
11: And I'm looking at your bio. Do you know what's in it?
12: Nah, not really.
11: Okay. I mean, it's right there in black and white. Favorite college football team?
12: Notre Dame.
11: Notre Dame.
12: That's right. That's right.
11: You don't want to put that out too loud around here, do you?
12: not too loud, yeah. Not too loud. Yeah, my dad and my brother and I, my dad, grew up Catholic, and we kind of always would watch my dad's old high school football coach, and then so we'd spend some Saturday afternoons just watching a little Notre Dame football.
11: Yeah, with your twin brother.
12: Yep.
11: Hey, Henry County High School. When I think of Henry County High School, out of Paris, Tennessee, I think of the last name counts.
12: Yes.
11: Yeah. I mean, what James, that just that family is football, right? It's like the Satterfields over in Trousdale County.
12: Exactly. You know, the Counts family, you know, they're very well known in the Henry County. You know, Coach Counts, you know, juniors over at Rockville. And they've been somebody, you know, my dad, you know, coached with the Countses for 18-plus years at Henry County. And we know that family. We grew up with that family. And, you know, it's, you know, the Counts name is very, very, rings very high, very recognizable in West Tennessee. And, you know, James Sr. did a great job building up the Henry County program, and then he built up a Dyersburg football program. So, you know, a lot of my coaching style, my brother and I, we got from James Sr. and just being around the program for so many years and just watching him from the time we could walk to all the way to the time we graduated high school. So a lot of our coaching philosophies and things we do has come from the Counts family.
11: Well, I tell you, you got some work to do, but still, it looks like that you're there, ready to make that run. I know Battle of Burrows coming around, and there's a lot of really good teams around the state, you know, and obviously in Class 6A, but you're ranked number one in the state right now. Good luck to you the rest of the year, Will. Thanks. Appreciate you, man.
12: I appreciate you having us on.
11: Sure thing. Yeah, Will Kreisky, done it. I mean, three of those kids getting to Mississippi State, one to Auburn, one to Arkansas. Yeah, wow. Hey, we'll take a break. Coming up, Beach Coach Anthony Crabtree, running back Devin Crutcher, right here. Prep Football Talk presented by Freeman & Weblin, 94.9 The Fan.

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0: Talk presented by Freeman Webb. We are at Roy's Meat Service in East Nashville. Hey, so, you know, Vanderbilt at home against Ole Miss. No time changes for that one at 2:30. Andrew Allegretta and Norman, Jordan, Kim and Ingram, and the crew is handling that game. I'll be over at Nissan Stadium, 2 o'clock pregame. Nick Guerrero, myself, 2:30 kickoff, TSU and UT Martin. That's over on 102.1 The Ville. Parker Kelly producing back in the 94.9 The Studio. You say we're good with Coach Crabtree? All right. Joined now by Beach Coach Anthony Crabtree by phone. His standout running back, Devin Crutcher, right here across from me. Coach, how you doing? Good morning.
1: Good morning, Greg. How are you?
0: I'm doing well. I've accused your running back and his dad to come over here to get food, so they're pretty smart folks.
1: Yeah, no doubt. Make sure you feed him. He needs to eat.
0: Say hello to your coach, Devin.
2: Hello, Coach Crabtree. Good morning.
0: I told him he's
1: got to
0: talk. He's got to talk.
1: Yeah,
0: tell me
1: Devin's
0: about your,
1: not a big talker.
0: Well, it's not good to not be a talker, be on radio. I'll just tell you that right now. But we can take care of it. You're 6-1. You're 2-0 in 5A Region 6. Tell me about your team so far, Coach.
1: Well, you know, this team's been exciting to coach. You know, they've had a little adversity that they've had to face, that they faced this year and had to overcome. You know, had a couple of guys that missed a couple of games early. With suspensions and, you know, lost week one to Green Hill and bounced back and had a big win over Mount Juliet week two. And, you know, we've had a couple people banged up and had a, you know, a couple of guys out with injuries throughout the season up to this point. So we've never been completely healthy and had everybody playing at full speed up to this point. So still trying to get past some of that. But I'm excited about this football team, and we've done a lot of good things. And I think there's still a lot of room for growth for this team. So we're just trying to go to work every day and try to get better.
0: Devin Crutcher with us. Devin, talk about your team. I just asked the coach. Tell me about this season so far.
2: I think the season's been going, like, real well. Us, after losing to Green Hill, I feel like that really fueled us to, like, we don't want to lose no more.
0: Yeah.
2: Because I feel like we should have won that game. We just had a lot of mistakes that just couldn't happen no more in the season.
0: Do you feel that momentum coming?
2: Yeah, most definitely.
0: Why?
2: I feel like the road that we're on, our chemistry is real good right now. We're playing best as we play right now, coming off a big win against our rivals and in the region win, 2-0 in the region. So I feel like we going.
0: Coach Crabtree, tell me about this running back sitting across from me.
1: Oh, man, he's so much fun to coach. He's had a great season up to this point. You know, he doesn't say a whole lot verbally, you know, but he speaks extremely loud on the football field with his actions and the way he carries the football. And, you know, we play him a little bit on defense, and he's an extremely physical player. You know, loves his teammates. His teammates love him. You know, he just wants to win football games. He doesn't care how many carries he gets or how much he has to block or how many tackles he makes. You know, he just wants his team to win football games. And that's the kind of guy we want to build our football team around. And fortunately, you know, he's had an awesome year up to this point carrying the football. So we're excited to see, you know, where he can get by the end of the season.
0: Well, when I look at the stats, 1,080 yards, 154 yards a game rushing, but the one that jumps out at me, Coach, 8.5 yards per carry. That'll keep you ahead of the chains.
1: Yeah, no doubt. You know, as you can tell, Devin's not, you know, he's not a big kid by stature. You know, he's short, but he's very well put together. He's extremely strong, runs with a lot of authority. You know, and you got to give a lot of credit to the offensive line that's playing in front of him as well. And I think Devin would agree, you know, because our other running back that has the second most carries, DK Williams, you know, DK has about half the carries of Devin or just under. And he's averaging 7.5 yards a carry. So, you know, a lot of that, I think Devin would agree, is attributed to those guys in front of him as well.
0: Tell me some about

0: about your offensive line, Devin?
1: Man, offensive line, I think we got the best O-line in the state. We got London, Grady, Ryder, Jonas, Hunter. I think we got the best O-line in the state. Those dudes work every day, all day, and just to open up holes for me and DK and get us in the end zone.
0: But your defense, Coach just mentioned, talk about your defense. I know you got a couple good linebackers, Preston Moody, Jason Martin. That defense has been stout.
1: I feel like we got JR leading the defense. He knows what's going on every second. We got DK, got J-Dub, Cole. I feel like our defense, we're getting better, but we got a real solid defense, especially with JR leading it.
0: Coach Anthony Crabtree with us. It's not a region game, but it does mean something with Gallatin.
1: Definitely a rivalry.
0: Yeah, you think?
1: Yeah, most definitely.
0: like I said, it's not a region game, but it's Gallatin. And they're playing well.
2: They are. They got a good football team. Coach Strapp and his staff do a great job coaching those guys. They're in the process of rebuilding that thing. I think they're 6-1 as well. It'll be a big game. It's a big game for the community. Gallatin's been a big rivalry for a long time. It's in county game that we're excited about playing, and hopefully there'll be a great crowd there from Shackle Island to cheer these guys on. And, we need to go out and play well and find a way to get another win.
0: Are you superstitious, Devin? A little bit. I don't want to tell you that Beach has beat Gallatin 12 times in a row.
1: Yeah, we're going to make it 13.
0: Make it 13.
1: We're going to make it 13.
0: Coach, you got to like that.
2: Yeah, these guys are determined. It's a great group of seniors. Devin talked about the offensive line. Four of those five guys that normally start up there are seniors. Grady Edwards has been out with a hamstring injury for a few weeks, and there's been a sophomore that stepped in and played a lot of reps, and Justin Davis, and has done a great job. And he kind of forgot to mention the two guys that play right in front of him, our fullbacks, which are Caden Campbell and J.W. Long and Santiago Baltazar. Those guys helped pave the way along with that offensive line. But this group of guys are just extremely fun to coach. These seniors, a lot of them have played a lot of football, and they're determined to try to have the best season that they can possibly have, and continue the legacy that's kind of been going at Beach for a couple of years now. So we're excited to see where we end up.
0: In your senior class, talk about your group and what it would mean to go out, with a deep run or get that championship.
1: I feel like with us coming up short last year, like we really want to get that gold ball. Like, we've been working so hard for it. That's all we've been talking about all season. That's our goal. Keep playing to December and just get to Chattanooga, get that gold ball.
0: Tell me about Beach High School.
1: I love it. I came out here my freshman year, and they just showed me nothing but love.
0: You ever thought about what you're going to do next year?
1: I still want to play football. I've been talking to a couple schools like Lindsey Wilson, Bethel, EKU, Cumberland's. So hopefully I get to play next year. Hopefully I get in.
0: Well, all of those are good schools. Lindsey Wilson especially. Get that education too. Do you know what you want to major in?
1: I think I want to be like a trainer, like physical therapy.
0: Oh, really?
1: Like
0: physical training?
1: Yes,
0: yep.
1: Sir.
0: Okay. Well, cool. Coach Crabtree, thank you for joining us. Good luck, and we're going to come see you soon. I think we'll be up there and visit with you. We appreciate you jumping on, Devin, here. We're going to get him and Dad fed, okay?
2: Sounds good, Greg. Thanks for having me on. I appreciate what you guys do for high school football.
0: Thank you, Anthony. Appreciate it. And Coach has done a great job.
1: Yes, sir.
0: He really has. Devin, thanks, man. Appreciate
1: yes,
0: you stopping
1: no
0: by.
1: Yes, sir.
0: Just go over there and get you something to eat.
1: Yes, sir.
0: Except that, not that Wagyu steak over there. That's out of my price point, okay? Hey, we'll take a break, and we'll take a look at Week 9 with Craig Ladd coming up. Prep Football Talk presented by Freeman Webb right here on 94.9 The Fan.
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3: Here is our weather in Middle Tennessee. Today, showers and possibly a thunderstorm before 4 p.m., then a chance of showers. High near 71. Northeast wind, 10 to 20 miles per hour, with gusts as high as 35 miles per hour. Chance of precipitation is 100%. New rainfall amounts between a half and three quarters of an inch possible. Tonight, showers. Low around 60. East, northeast wind, 5 to 15 miles per hour, with gusts as high as 25 miles per hour. Chance of precipitation is 90%. New precipitation amounts between a tenth and quarter of an inch possible. Sunday, a 50% chance of showers, mainly before 11 a.m. cloudy, then gradually becoming mostly sunny, with a high near 75. West wind, 5 to 10 miles per hour, with gusts as high as 20 miles per hour. New precipitation amounts of less than a tenth of an inch possible. Sunday night, partly cloudy, with a low around 59. West wind around 5 miles per hour, becoming calm in the evening. 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

0: Parker Kelly spinning the tunes back at 94.9 The Fan Studios. Craig Ladd back with us to preview Week 9. Coach Bubba Spears will be back next Saturday. He is in West Tennessee. Him and Amy, their granddaughter, is getting married today, so congratulations for that. Craig Ladd back with us. Craig, before we look at games, let's talk about it. The TSSAA this past Monday, and it's been a whirlwind, you know, especially in Division II, but published its final football classifications for the 27 through 29 cycle. And the one that jumps out right away in my mind is Pearl Combe at 4A. The job Tony Brunetti has done there. They play everybody out of region. They only have 486 students. That puts them at 2A. You know, they don't have to face Alcoa every year. I don't blame Tony at all. That's where you belong if that's where your students say you are.
1: Well, you know, Greg, it's they have played up, as you mentioned. Yep. They were a 3A as far as enrollment goes the last time the cycle was gone through, and they played up to 4A. This time they were a 2A. They have decided to stay in 2A, and I saw this in the Tennessean, and this should tell you what you got to look forward to in 2A for the next couple of years. Pearl Cone has not lost to a program lower than 3A since the establishment of the sixth class system.
0: Wow.
1: In Division I in 2009.
0: Well, they won the 23 state championship, and they've been there three times in the title game. So, yeah, and you know, they're we know the schedule that Tony has played, and hey, that's, you know, that is a heck of a stat. East Nashville and the job that Damian Harris is done there, I mean, they're going to play at 1A, and that's where their weight class has them.
1: Another one, Greg, you know, they play, you know, they've played Beach this year. They lost by 1 point to Beach. They lost by 2 points to Antioch. Beach is 5A, Antioch is 6A. So that tells you what you got to look forward to in 1A as far as East Nashville goes. They have a lot of talent. You know, they're losing their dynamic quarterback, who's a Western Kentucky commit, in Dallas Covington, but still got plenty of talent coming back.
0: Craig Ladd with us. Page, this one jumped out at me, too. I mean, they have basically been in the 5A state championship. Coach Rathbone has done an amazing job there. They're popping on up to 6A football along with Nolensville, but certainly Page at that top level of 6A.
1: You're right, Greg. It's going to be interesting to see how they fare. You know, I would say more than likely they're going to be obviously in with all those other 6A Williamson County teams in Brentwood, for example, who has handed Page their only loss of the year. So that's going to be very interesting. And Nolensville, that's going to be, you know, that region, probably that Williamson County 6A region, is going to be one to rival that really tough Rutherford County region, that is going on now.
0: Have things settled down with the eight? I guess we've got eight teams that aren't playing region schedules, the privates and all of that. And I guess they did away, I don't know if that's the simplest of cures, but they did away with the minimum for the AAA at Division II.
1: I think so, Greg. You know, they tabled it, kind of, if you want to say, put a Band-Aid on it just for the time being. But, you know, that wound is going to continue to expand to where that Band-Aid's not going to fit anymore, not going to be able to close it up. They're going to have to eventually address this situation with the boarding schools, with the NIL situation. They talked about having a committee of Division II administrators to look into that. I think that would be wise, because some of the administrators now, when you come from a public background, it's totally different than from that private sector. So I think that's a start to doing something. But, you know, Greg, it's not going to get any better. The Pandora's box is opened, and it's not going to close anytime soon.
0: Craig Ladd, let's look at week nine. We had Beach Coach Anthony Crabtree, Devin Crutcher stopped by and visited for a little while. It's not, you know, class, you know, Beach is 5A and Gallatin 6A, but it's still got, and I notice in your notes that, of course, that great run of Calvin Short, you know, from the, through the 80s, early 90s, all the way through, but Beach is, this one got me. Beach has beaten Gallatin 12 times in a row.
1: Yeah, you're right, Greg. I had to do a double take on that too, but it just, you know, Gallatin went through a period where they changed a lot of coaches, and they just weren't very good. You got the expansion of Sumner County, new schools going on that takes away players. They're rezoned, so it takes a little while to regain your momentum. But, you know, 12 in a row, I agree with you, it's hard to believe. But as you mentioned, Calvin Short, they still lead that series with 22 wins to Beach at 16.
0: You know, we talk about regions. I would contend in 6A, maybe the most competitive, I think, Region 3, obviously Riverdale now, Oakland, are in Smyrna now, but might be a little top-heavy. Man, Class 6A, Region 4, Gallatin, Lebanon, Green Hill, Mount Juliet, Lebanon, the only one without a blemish. That thing's still up for grabs, and I know that makes Green Hill at Lebanon a huge one Friday night.
1: It is, Greg. You know, Green Hill, they lost 42 seniors off of that really good, outstanding team last year and started sort of slow. They, you know, had suffered a large margin of a loss to Page, but they've really regained themselves. They've outscored their last two opponents by a score of 69-7. So they're back righting themselves. Those guys have gained experience. They've got a lot of confidence now. And then you got Lebanon. You know, I thought going in that this could be Coach Gentry's best team he's ever had at Lebanon. They started off with a tough loss to Nolensville and kind of got everybody's attention. Of course, Nolensville has not lost a game. So I think you can lessen the wound, I guess, the healing on that one. You know, they've got a great runner in Guyon Azeta. You know, he had 241 yards and four touchdowns on 15 carries in their win in week seven of a Wilson Central. So this should be a really, really good ball game. Greg, this slate of ball games coming up Thursday, Friday may be the best that I've previewed this entire year.
0: Well, and then one Region 4, 5A, Columbia 6-1, Lincoln County 6-0. Reminiscent of the Louis Thompson days from going to the pit down there and all that. But two teams, quite frankly, I haven't paid a lot of attention to, but this is for the region championship.
1: It is, Greg. You know, Columbia, their only loss was to Riverdale this year. So they've been an outstanding team. Great quarterback in Devin Booker. He's passed for 856 yards, 10 touchdowns. He also leads the team in rushing with 503 yards and 8 scores. And then you got Lincoln County. To date, they're averaging 37 points per game and only allowing 14. And, you know, from the Louis Thompson days, they still love to run the rock, averaging 270 yards per game through week five. Their top rusher is Carson Carter, 661 yards and 7 touchdowns. Greg, 40th meeting all time between these two clubs, schools, I should say, with Lincoln County winning 26 of those.
0: Our Metro Game of the Week, Metro Schools Game of the Week, Friday night over on 102.5 The Game with Chase McCabe and Coach Bubba Spears. Hickman County, East Nashville, Region 6, 2A. East Robertson looks like it's going to win that region. But this one, for second place and that first home, you know, first round home game in the playoffs.
1: Absolutely, Greg. This is a very important ball game. You know, you don't want to go on the road that first round of the playoffs. You want to finish either first or second where you can host. And that's a big deal to start off a playoff by hosting a game. You know, Hickman County, they also like to run the ball. They have just 33 passing attempts on the year versus 218.
0: Well, that would make too bad Coach Bubba's not here. That'd make him awful proud. Only 33 passes. He didn't throw 33 passes in his coaching career.
1: It would. You're right, Greg. And McGaddy's got a very good running back in Taylor Hutchinson. He's rushed for 791 yards and 13 touchdowns. And, you know, I mentioned the East Nashville. They're going to be dropping to 1A. Their losses to Antioch, Beach, Springfield. That's a 6A, 5A, and a 4A by a total of 4 points. So they could very easily, Greg, be undefeated. So don't let that 4-3 record deceive you. And as I mentioned earlier, Dallas Covington is a terrific football player, the Western Kentucky commit quarterback. He should be going to he should be a finalist for Mr. 2A football. There is no doubt. He's combined to accumulate 2,005 yards passing and rushing, along with 23 total touchdowns. So he is a dynamic player. This should be a good ball game. Hickman County is going to have to play ball control and be able to run the ball to keep it out of hands of Covington.
0: That will be our Metro Game of the Week Friday night. Chase and Coach Bub will be handling that over on 102.5. Appreciate you, man. Thanks, Craig.
1: Thank you, Greg.
0: All right. That's going to wrap up Prep Football Talk presented by Freeman Webb. We'll take a quick break, and then the second hour of our two-hour extravaganza. It is 101 with Greg Pogue and really a legend, James Hamm. We're going to hang it out right here. We're going to ham it up with James Hamm coming up next right here on 94.9 The Fan.
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0: It is hour number two of our Saturday morning thing. We slide from Prep Football Talk presented by Freeman Webb into 101 with Greg Pogue presented by Freeman Webb here at Roy's Meat Service. And our guest just hanging out, James Hamm. Once upon a time called the, he still might be, the fastest man on four wheels, local legend. James, what's going on, man?
8: Just hanging out, playing golf.
0: Golf? Well, playing. Not today you're not.
8: No, I played yesterday.
0: Yeah.
8: Luckily, it was a beautiful day, but today the rains came in, so a lot of things have been canceled for only kind of this.
0: Yeah, well, you look great.
8: Oh, well, thank you, sir.
0: Yeah.
8: Thank you.
0: How'd you hit them?
8: Well, yesterday not so good, but we did win $5.
0: Well, there you go. Oh, we were here several weeks ago in support of Jeff Roy. The very public lawsuit has been settled, and it was a burden for him and Christy, and with what Norm Parton did. With, I know you and Gary Neal jumped on the show, and I said, "Well, I got to get you back," and then obviously Gary Neal runs the track. It's director of racing and all the titles he has out there. Of course, Jeff Fisher, Hope Hines, and everything. But what a the community turnout was so special.
8: It was. You know, the help that he got is unbelievable. But you got to know him. You know, Jeffrey is a fine gentleman, and his wife also.
0: Yeah,
8: you know, there's none better than him. And you know, Jeff Fisher was here, and Hope Hines, which are good friends of mine. And you know, for people to turn out for Jeffrey now, it's not a burden. It's happy to do something.
0: Yeah.
8: For a gentleman that's done so much for the communities.
0: I told him he's got to learn to say no. It's not in his vocabulary. I mean, really, you just go around the place here and you see everything he supports, from nonprofits to local racing. We're going to talk a little racing here in a little while, but yeah, I do the show here every Saturday, and just I think it showed what's still good in the world.
8: Yeah, you know, there are good people. I know on news you only hear most of the time the bad things that happen in the world, but you know, there are good people. And Jeffrey, he gives to everybody. Like you said, there's no is not in his vocabulary.
0: James Hamm with us. Did you get a how you're known? That title, the fastest man on four wheels, that's a pretty cool title. We're going to talk about all that and go back and you know, do some history talking and everything. But this past June was the 25th anniversary of Nashville Super Speedway. And lo and behold, tell me what your part was of that celebration.
8: Well, they had called me about the month before the 25th anniversary to do a interview with Joe Gibbs' racing team, and we were talking about the way the old teams were and the new teams. You know, we talked about back when I was racing, we'd race on like Thursday night at Huntsville, Friday night at Birmingham, Nashville on Saturday, and go to Maryville or Hickory on Sunday and race. And you know, and we were talking about what the drivers did. We just slept in the car, you know, in the truck, and got up and raced and went back to the truck and went back to sleep. But you know, today's race drivers, they fly.
0: Oh yeah.
8: they go in, they get out of their plane, they get in the car, and they get out and go back. I don't think any of them work on the cars like we did back in the day. You know, everybody chipped in and everybody worked, and it was just a family sport back then. But dollars have got in the middle of racing. Like everything, you know, it takes money to move anything, and the more money you got, the more race cars that you have and drivers. But back then, we didn't have a lot of money. We just made everything. We made everything work, and we were very, very fortunate.
0: And then you, though, got to do the lap, right, at the Super Speedway in a – was it your Corvette?
8: Yeah, my
0: Corvette. 1994 Corvette.
8: Yeah.
0: Yeah. Tell me about that.
8: Well, I had that Corvette, and when we were talking at the interview, I told him, I says, you know, I've never been around this racetrack. And so they said, well, the 25th anniversary is coming up. You come up here that Thursday, bring your car, and we'll let you go around the racetrack. So I did. I went up, and I had a lot of friends that came up, and they were so fortunate, they let them get on the racetrack also and made a few laps.
0: Yeah. I understand, though, that they had the pace car. A 400 Ford Mustang.
8: Right.
0: They put in front of you.
8: Yes.
0: To slow you down. Is that right?
8: Well,
0: they would just, and I was reading Mike Horgan's story in the Tennessean about it, and I think the wording was it's so funny, but the story was that they did it basically to protect you. Yeah, but what was it like out there?
8: It was fun. It's a nice racetrack. The banks are good, and of course, with my Corvette, the setup on the front end on the casting.
0: All right, here it is. This is all right. Let me read you this. This is let me make sure this is Mike. I want to give credit. Yeah, Mike Horgan, of course, our great buddy Mike Horgan. Let me read you this paragraph. Oh, here you go. Track officials were naturally concerned about Ham having a heavy foot on the throttle, so they had the NASCAR Cup Cracker Barrel 400 Ford Mustang pace car keep him in check. Even with the pace car in front, Ham flirted with 100 miles per hour on the concrete track with 14-degree banking in the turns, 9-degree banking on the front stretch. So, in other words, they put a throttle on you.
8: Yes. But, you know, it was good. The car I was in, like I said, the front end wasn't set up, and it was just fun to just run around about 100 miles an hour easily, and got a lot of good memories from that.
0: Well, and you tested the banking, right?
8: Yes, yeah. I went up high, I went low. I wanted to see how it was.
0: Yeah.
8: And from other racetracks.
0: The super speedway, it's a different, and that's, what, a mile and a third, I think, something like that?
8: Yes.
0: But it's not the super, you know, like Daytona or Talladega, right?
8: Yeah. No, it's not like those.
0: Yeah.
8: Well, at Daytona, the turns are so wide, you really, it is a high bank. The car almost turned itself.
0: Yeah.
8: And, you know, you've got to be running at a pretty good speed to stay up on the speedway, on the banks at Daytona.
0: What would you have topped out at if they hadn't had the pace car in front of you?
8: Well,
0: I mean, tell the truth. You'd have tested it, wouldn't you? And you'd have,
8: well, I would have pushed it a little bit further. Yes, but you know, I didn't want. First of all, I didn't want to tear up the Corvette.
0: That's good. Yeah,
8: I've been through some wrecks before, so my bones are not as good as they used to be, though.
0: Yeah, we got a lot of stories to tell. James Ham with us, local racing legend, the Alabama gang. We got a lot of talk in there. You know, those were your buddies. You just talk about the circuit back in the day, once called the fastest man on four wheels as well. And, of course, we're going to talk about the fairgrounds and its future, which is in limbo right now. We're going to get to that as well. We'll take a break. It's 101 with Greg Pug, presented by Freeman Webb. We're at Roy's Meat Service. 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

0: presented by Freeman Webb. And we're Roy's Meat Surface in East Nashville, James Hamm, local racing legend. We'll talk about the NASCAR stuff and everything. But I want to go back to 1971. You set the fairgrounds speed record of 123.085 miles per hour. Do you always have a heavy foot?
1: Yes.
0: Yeah.
1: Even on the highway.
0: Yeah. I was going to ask, how long did it? Yeah. Do you draft in, like, going down I-65 and, you know, you hit it? No, but tell me about that one time, because I know Charlie Brinkley broke it later, and we've got to talk about a minute you getting on up there in the 140 range. But talk about that lap.
1: Well, you know, we had a race car that could really, it was a really car that handled good, you know, and it was almost made for high bank racing. Mm-hmm. And it would stick right to the ground, I mean, all the time. I mean, it was a fast race car.
0: What does it feel like when you know you've got the car?
1: It's a good feeling, you know, that the car we had, it would handle anywhere we went. If we went to Huntsville or Maryville or Hickory, anywhere we went, the car was always in the top 10.
0: Yeah.
1: Always.
0: Who were the sponsors?
1: Well, we the sponsors, was first one was Cunningham and Kelly.
0: Okay.
1: The dealership in Hartsville, Tennessee. And then after that, the people in the country music sponsored the car. And they were really, really, Jay Bradley won, Bill Hall, let's see who all else it was. Bobby Bear was in it. It was Jerry Kennedy with Mercury. It was just a good Billy Sherrill was at Columbia.
0: And I'm glad I'm going to go down that path right now because we have no barriers on this show. I don't need a pace car like you do. Okay. But no, I'm going to stick with this. I'm glad because you brought that up. I want to go to the country music connection in this city over in a little while. We'll circle back around it. But and then the year after that, though, Charlie Brinkley, and it still stands by a half second.
1: It was less than that.
0: Yeah, it's okay. You were at 123.085. Charlie Brinkley a year later, and it still stands at 123.558.
1: Yes, yes.
0: Did you cry foul? That came. Yeah.
1: No, you know the thing about racing and me. I heard one time, and I forget the pro. It was a football player said that records are meant to be broken.
0: Mm-hmm. But this one, or yours, still stands a test of time.
1: Yeah. Well, I still hold one on that racetrack.
0: All right.
1: It's the Arca. I did race Arca race when Arca came down, mm-hmm. and I still hold a track record for Arca on that race. But Charlie Brinkley broke that record, and somebody comes, so what are you going to do? I said, Charlie Brinkley is one
0: Brinkley,
1: of the best friends that I had.
0: Uh-huh.
1: You know, me and Charlie got along good. I drove his cars a couple of times. That's another story down the road.
0: Yeah.
1: And when I went to Daytona, drove Ellis Cook's car, Charlie Brinkley was there with me. And it was funny, when I came in from practicing, he said, "How's the car feel, James?" I says, "It feels pretty good, Charlie." He says, "How's it feel going through the trioval?" I says, "It gets a little light." He says, "The front wheels are coming off the ground going through the trioval." So he says, "I'm going to go up to a sheet metal shop." That we didn't have a little spoiler on the front. So Charlie went up to a sheet metal shop and made a little spoiler we put on it, and it really brought the car back in together.
0: James Hamm with us, local racing legend. All right, here's back to this story about that Mike Horgan did earlier this year about you at the 25th anniversary of the Super Speedway, you out there with you and your Corvette. Hamm said the fastest he ever went at the Nashville Fairgrounds Speedway was in 1973 in the Uniroyal 100, when he got mixed up with Dave Marcus and crashed into the wall on turn four. Is that the one you're referring to, or is that another time?
1: Me and Dave Marcus got hooked up going into three, and it was my fault. I went in just a little too deep, and the car slid up, and I got into the Dave, and we spun around, but I hit the wall backwards, and the car caught on fire.
0: Well, and it says Hamm's car burst into flames as he bailed out.
1: Well,
0: how many close calls have you had?
1: Well, not that many, really. I had a car catch on fire at Maryville when they was putting gas in it, and it got on the brake drum, and then I went out of the racetrack at Salem, Indiana, and landed up in a bunch of trees. And they had to cut the tree down to get the car.
0: Whoa, back up. You just can't throw that out there. All right, now you got to tell that story, that you ended up in trees, and they had to cut the tree down to get the car out of the dang tree. Yeah. All right, I got to hear this one.
1: Well, we were in Salem, Indiana, and the race had just started, and it was a 100-lap race, and we was about 40 laps into the race, and we were lapping cars, and the slow cars usually went low, but this, we went into the turn and one went high, so we had to get low. And coming out, he came down a little bit fat and just touched my bumper just as we was coming out of two, and it turned that car, and I was already on the gas full throttle, and that shot the car right out of the racetrack. It landed in the trees. Now, I have to tell you the whole story.
0: Go. We got until 11, if not longer.
1: There was an airport right beside the racetrack. And then right beside the airport, there's a golf course. Where I landed was a tee box on one of the holes. There was four golfers playing golf, and they heard this thing, the car going through the trees. They thought an airplane had crashed. But anyway, I landed in a tree, and the car had it wasn't on fire. It was you know, smoking a little bit, but I was in the trees, and so one of the boys who was on the race pit crew is a really healthy guy. And when they came down, I says, I'm going to have to unloosen everything. And I'm just going to fall out of this car. You catch me. He said, okay. He said, are you okay? I says, my right leg's bleeding a little bit, but I'm okay. So I fell out of the car, and he caught me. And I says, and you know how it is when a wreck happens. Every fan wants to come and look and get around. I said, just keep them away from me.
0: Yeah,
1: so I can breathe.
0: They had to cut the tree down.
1: They had to cut the tree down to get the car out. So I've been through some things.
0: What's the worst you've been hurt?
1: The worst, I cracked my right ankle. I didn't break it. I just cracked it. That's the only thing that ever broke. The hardest I hit was at Nashville in a 100-lapper, and I went into one, and the right front tire blew, and it demolished the race car. I was knocked out for about a day or a day and a half. I was just out. And,
0: yeah.
1: But back then, you know, you get knocked out, you get up. You go right back next
0: rub some,
1: week.
0: Rub some dirt on it.
1: It's okay. It ain't nothing to it.
0: Yeah. How did you tell me about growing up? Tell me about growing up. Where'd you grow up? Tell me about your family. Your mom, dad, family. Tell me about that.
1: I grew up in West Nashville. My mother and daddy were really good people. He was in construction. He got hurt on construction job and broke his back when I was six. He died when I was seven. And so I didn't have a father, but I had a wonderful, wonderful mother. And we didn't have a lot of money. Big brothers would bring us baskets of food at Christmas, and I always remembered that. But I was the kind that I always wanted to see what was around the corner. You know, I never was satisfied with just being where I was at. You know, so I raised, like I said, in West Nashville, a bunch of good people. My mother didn't remarry till I was about 14. We moved over off West End on Ackland Park Drive, a beautiful home there. And I went to Cockrell Elementary, and I was going to go to Cone. My brothers went to Cone. We moved about 3 months before I finished at Cockrell, and then I went to West, but so to graduate. But back then, a friend of mine used to ride motorcycles all the time. So, you know, I like speed. So,
0: duh.
1: I started riding motorcycles, and then I started racing motorcycles.
0: All right, well, okay, James Hammond with this local racing legend here, 101 with Greg Pogue. So where did it bite you? Where did that racing need for speed bite you?
1: I guess it was when I was about 9 or 10 years old, just riding the bicycles. You know, I wanted to be fast on everything, you know. So I was always into being as fast as I could, you know.
0: Yeah.
1: So that's where it started.
0: How did you jump to the car? Where did that connect come? Where did that connection come?
1: Well, I was racing for a couple of years in motorcycles, and then I got in fooling with girls too, and that helped a lot. But girls didn't like to get on motorcycles. That's the first thing. So I had to have a car. So I got into cars, and I got to racing with a guy, a legend too, in the racing, John Livingston from Nashville here, and he had a really fast car, and he was moving up to a different class, and so I bought his car and started drag racing and done quite well.
0: Drag racing?
1: Yeah.
0: Yeah. Were it in Music City? Or,
1: well, I raced at
0: Beach
1: Union
0: Bend.
1: Hill, Beach Bend, Riverside, in Mississippi.
0: But drag, so where was the jump from the drag strip to the track?
1: Well, that's enough.
0: Well, let's have them.
1: Anyway, I was home one. I was drag racing, and I'd finished drag racing at Union Hill that night. It was a Saturday night. About midnight, I get this call from a boy that I worked with. I was an apprentice, and he was my journeyman. And he called me. He says, you need to come to the office. He says, Wiley Sims, that owned the company, has lost his mind. I says, what are you talking about? He says, he's bought you a race car. I said, what do you mean he's bought me a race car? I got a race car. He says, you don't understand. He likes rail track, and he likes to go to the fairgrounds, and he went down in the pits, and he's bought you a race car. You need to come up here. I said, I've never sat in one of those things. He says, I'm telling you, get up here. I put my clothes on. I go up there, and sure enough, there's a race car. And I said, Wiley, I've never sat in one of these things. I said, I didn't drove go-karts.
0: Yeah.
1: So I said, I've never been on. It's always been a straight line, except for motorcycle racing, and it was round. And I said, I don't know if I can do this or not. He said, you can do it. Don't worry about it. Just get in it.
0: Oh, and then he was soon to be called the fastest man on four wheels, NASCAR and local racing legend James Hamm with us. We'll take a break. More with James when we come back. This is 101 with Greg Pug, presented by Freeman DeWeb, Roy's Meat Service on 94.9 The Fan.
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5: Sitting out here in East Nashville, Roy's Meat Service, Jane and Pam, local racing legend, region, NASCAR, all of the stuff as well. I guess, we're at the fairgrounds, Darrell Waltrip. I know you're friends with him, and we're all pulling for him.
6: Yes, yeah. he's one of a kind. You know, he's been a friend of mine for many, many years. His wife, Stevie, is a good friend. And we go to lunch periodically, you know, and sit around and talk.
5: Yeah, and what was he like racing against? Because we were talking during the break about the only one you hadn't raced against was Richard Petty. Everybody else, the Alabama gang, everybody.
6: Yes, I've raced against most everybody in NASCAR except Richard Petty. He never raced in the sportsman division, but me and Darrell always got along good. He beat me. I run second to him. He is one of the best short track drivers there is in the country.
5: Yeah.
6: But me and Darrell always got along good. Yep. Always.
5: You know, and Bobby Allison actually was in Miami at the story of the Alabama, you know, moved to Hueytown, and he saw all these tracks, and he brought his brother and Red Farmer. And talk about the intersection of, you know, racing in Alabama, racing here at the fairgrounds. You mentioned Hickory, that circuit.
6: Well, I was fortunate. A lot of people only race at Nashville. Mm-hmm. I got to race around. I got to race with Bobby, Donnie Allison, Neil Bonnet, and Red Farmer, that bunch. You know, Alton Jones and all of them. And they were just good people. Me and Bobby and Donnie are still good friends. Well, Bobby's passed away. I went to his funeral in Hueytown when it was there. But they were just good people. You know, it was never anybody I raced that I disliked. Everybody I always tried to make friends with. But Bobby and Donnie and Red and Neil were just really good friends. I'll tell you a little bit of

0: story about Neil Bonnet. We were at Nashville, and Bobby was supposed to race here, and he couldn't. But so he sent his car up here, and Neil Bonnet came. And we were sitting in the trailer, and Neil looked at me, and he says, "You know, if our brain could have told our right foot to let off the gas, we could have won more races instead of trying to run the wheels off the cars."
1: Yeah. And also Bob Harmon, right? And just the promotion. I mean, he was promoter extraordinaire.
0: Right, he was. I don't remember him that well. Bill Donahoe was the one I remember. He helped me with my career. He me and Mr. Donahoe were really good friends. And when I moved to Franklin, he didn't live very far from me, so I'd stop by and see him and his wife a lot. And he was a true gentleman to me.
1: The in certainly you're known in because it that was the foundation of NASCAR was regional racing, the local racing, correct?
0: Yes.
1: Well, go ahead. What are we going to do about the fairgrounds?
0: Well, it's
1: I know how you feel. I feel the same way.
0: It's a nice racetrack. It's a lot of heritage there. I love the racetrack. The problem, I think, is there's a lot of money involved in this thing, and people want to do something that the people that owned the property back in the 1900s and donated it to Davidson County to do what they wanted it to do was to keep it preserved like it is. I think that... It'd be a disgrace to the fairgrounds to do away with it. The problem I think you've got when you put it to a vote in the Davidson County, you've got so many transit people living here now and that can vote. I hope the people understand that this racetrack has been here so many years, and it's gave to many, many people like me. I've met so many good people, and like Darrell and Sterling that's went on and raced, and Jeremy Mayfield right out of here. It was
1: I mean, you on and on, Bobby Hamilton, you know, Bobby Jr., yeah.
0: And Bobby was good friends, and Bobby used to, when he was young, he would come to the racetrack. And even when I quit racing, me and Bobby were still good friends. In fact, I talked to him one time, and he says, "I'm going to have my trucks down there one at the fair. You want to come drive one?" And I said, "Bobby, I ain't been on the race car in 20 years. He said, "Oh, just to piddle with it." I said, "Yeah, I'll come down there." He had him down there, and he had his motorhome there. Me and Bobby got to sit and talk for about an hour in his motorhome about he was just found out that he had the cancer, and we sat and talked for a long time, and then he said, "You want to drive one of these things?" I said, "Yeah, let me." I said, "I'm not going to go fast, but I would like to drive one." So anyway, he had a suit there, and I put it on and got over to the car, and they was trying to tell me something, and Bobby told me, said, "Just leave him alone." They told him to follow this car and do it. They said, "Just leave him alone, let him alone."
1: James Hamm with us, local racing legend. You like to be called a legend? You like being called a legend?
0: Well, I'm not sure I'm a legend. I enjoyed racing. I enjoyed meeting people. I like to be around people. But, you know, talking about being a legend, I'm 84 years old almost. And it's been 50-something years since I drove a race car. And for people to say, "Come be on your radio show," or "Will you come do this," or "Can I have an autograph," it still makes you feel wanted and good to do that kind of thing. But, you know, I had good people. I had a fast race car, and I didn't mind pushing the pedal to the metal, as you say. And it was just, it was fun. There was probably better race car drivers than they are better than me, but I was more of a fan driver, like Charlie Binkley. Charlie Binkley was the best with fans.
1: Yeah.
0: No doubt in my mind. Charlie Binkley was a fabulous race car driver. He didn't get all the recognition that he needed, but me and Charlie always got along good, always.
1: Up until 84, Winston Cup was here, and then we know the politics of whatever got involved. They left. They're trying to come back. They're at the Super Speedway now. You know, SSI, Bristol, you know, that family, certainly. Then you talk about money. I mean, if it's where it's headed, if it's going to head to the ballot, where if it's not going to head to the ballot, it's going to be money against money. Because there's in some of the tactics, well, a lot of the tactics, I think were hitting below the belt, if you will. I think some of their methods were unethical. These are my opinions. I am entitled to my opinions, and they could be correct or they could be incorrect, but they're still my opinions. I know that I was approached on two separate occasions. One at the post office where my P.O. box is at Metro Center, where somebody on that federal property approached me, and the young lady didn't know. She just didn't know that, you know, I was asked, and this is, thanks for, I know this is, you're the guest, but it's my editorial opinion here now, that you've got, I said, she asked me, are you for affordable housing? Well, of course I am, right? Absolutely. Yeah. But then I quizzed her if she knew what the consequences were of what I was signing, and she didn't. And that's fine. Just saying. But the effort, it's going to get quite contentious.
0: It's going to get nasty, too.
1: Yeah, yeah.
0: You know, everybody's got an opinion. I think that if somebody, and I don't know why Metro government doesn't do it, why they don't put it up as black and white, why was this gentleman wanting the whole fairgrounds? Why does he want to destroy racing here? If they put up the true facts, I think people would understand and back away from it. You know, I guess the best scenario I've heard about this whole thing was Joe Williams said, if they're going to put the fairgrounds back like it used to be, you're going to have to put a mile dirt track in, take all the buildings completely away, put the old buildings back up, and then I'm for that.
1: But they're wanting, my opinion is, why can't they coexist? Can't they coexist? That's all. Because the premise was, of when Geodis was built, that they could coexist.
0: Right, right.
1: Yeah.
0: It's a shame that it's got to this. You know, race has been there for so many years.
1: Well, it's just part of more of just the Nashville landscape.
0: Yes.
1: And why can't we have that? You know?
0: Yeah.
1: I mean,
0: It's only on Saturday. It used to be back in the days, we raced every Saturday night from mid-April to October. Mm-hmm. Every Saturday night. And then they started racing on Tuesday, so they raced Tuesday and Saturday night. And nobody said a word about it.
1: Well, and they got one more race this year. It is, well, the All-American 400 weekend that's coming up on November 6th through the 8th, the All-American 400. We know what all that is about and everything. So that's their big, big weekend coming
0: right.
1: up.
0: Right. Lots of money. Lots of cars will be coming in here.
1: Yep. Friday, Saturday, and Sunday.
0: Right.
1: And the ASA Stars. Yeah.
0: Yes, and it brings a lot of money to Nashville. The hotels and the restaurants, it brings a lot of money into Davidson County.
1: You like where racing is today?
0: I don't like it the way it is today.
1: Why?
0: In NASCAR, I don't like the segment racing. I think it was, you know, when they drop the green flag, you don't stop till they drop the checkered. I don't like the racing, resting in between. The local races, they're doing as good a job as they can do. And I'm telling you, if you haven't been to the fairgrounds in a while, you need to come watch those races. Those quarter-mile race boys put on a show second to none. I mean, they have got cars just running out the back door. The 5-8s is good racing. They do a good job, and beautiful cars.
1: That's the pro late models.
0: Yes, but you can't go anywhere. I think it's $10 or $15 to get in. You can't go anywhere and see a show like that for 3 or 4 hours, and the excitement it is.
1: James Hamm is our guest, local racing legend, once upon a time called the fastest man on four wheels. We'll find out when he departs here from Roy's Meat Service. He said he likes to get it still on the highway. We'll be back and wrap it up with James here in just a few on 94.9 The Fan. 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
7: Got a few more moments with James Hamm here, 101 with Greg Pogue, presented by Freeman Webb. Let you know, Vanderbilt football, 1 o'clock pregame over on 102.5, kickoff 2:30 against Ole Miss. Andrew Allegretta, Norm Jordan, Kevin Ingram, all the crew there. Then into Predators at Ottawa. You've got over on 102.1, the Ville, myself and Nick Guerrero, 2 o'clock the pregame and kickoff at 2:30 over at Nissan Stadium. You drove by, and the lights are already on.
0: I'm heading
7: right downtown here just as soon as we hang this. Jane, thanks for doing this, and thank you for really being just a pillar, not only the community, but certainly the racing community here, you know, for so long.
0: Well, it's been a pleasure to do things for people. I know the Hall of Fame it's coming up also for the fairgrounds, and they've already sold out, I think, almost
7: right,
0: every
7: in November,
0: ticket.
7: Yep. And, as a matter of fact, Jeff Fisher and I, and as guest of Jeff Roy, will be at that again. We were there last year.
0: Good.
7: Of course, you're in it.
0: Yeah.
7: Yeah.
0: Yeah, they made me the ambassador to it.
7: The ambassador, okay.
0: I don't know why, but I enjoy doing it with them. And, you know, it's just a fun people to be around, to meet you, to come on and do your show. It's just fun to give back to the community.
7: How would you describe your career?
0: It's been wonderful. I didn't win as many races as I should have, but my life has been one like a fairy tale. It's been good all the way through, and if you had put a life together and placed it till the end, I have lived the best life a person could live and met so many good people, and I'll try to get back as much as I can.
7: Who is your favorite driver?
0: You know, I was asked that 2 weeks ago.
7: Really?
0: 2 weeks
7: over
0: ago.
7: Over lunch with Darrell Waltrip?
0: Well, not with Darrell, but it was with Larry Woody,
7: okay,
0: and Mike. And
7: Mike Morgan, right?
0: Yeah, Mike Morgan. And they asked me, who was my favorite driver, and it was funny. I said, well, I've had a lot of good drivers like Darrell Walter, Charlie Binkley, and that bunch, but the one that I was probably closest to was Freddie Fryer.
7: Really? Why?
0: Me and Freddie got along so good, and I don't know why we bonded together. We bonded together at Daytona the first time I went down there, man, and I talked to Freddie. I said, Freddie, I'd never run this racetrack. He said, don't worry about it. He says, you can do it. He said, if you can run Nashville, you can run Daytona. And so, but me and him race together over everywhere, you know, and we did trace some wheel marks on cars, but we were always close friends. But you know, I can't just place one person. Mm-hmm. When you got like Darrell Walter, Sterling Marlin, Charlie Binkley, Fluky Buford, and Jack Ingram, Harry Gant. I mean, I can name 100 drivers that are the best ones I've ever been around.
7: Yeah, been a nice run. So, what will you top speed go getting home today? What will you top out at?
0: Oh no, it's raining. I'm going to take it easy.
7: Where do you keep your Corvette that you got on the 25th anniversary of the Super Speedway? You got to take it out.
0: I keep it at home, and it's on the cover right now. When I don't get it, I got it out yesterday and drove it for a little bit, but I keep it. I keep it undercover. Really? So it's undercover right now.
1: Well, hey, thank you for doing this. We appreciate it. Thank you for the support of the fairgrounds and also Jeff Roy. We were here a couple weeks ago. Everybody came out and just supported Jeff and Christy and the great people here. And you know, they and Norm Parton, especially what he did and everybody. And this racing community is a very, very tight community.
0: Oh, it is. It is good.
1: Yeah. Thank you. Hey, Parker, thank you. We can roll the music and get on out of here. Everybody, thank you for listening. Have a great rest of your weekend. Stay dry.
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9: Huge that Hollywood Smothers is back. One of the best running backs in the country. Get it out of your hands. Get it to him early. Then when the game starts to develop, now you can take your shots to Ryan Wingo and the Cam Colemans. But the biggest question mark, can this offensive line truly protect him? And one of the things that I've loved so far about Arch, he has been at his best when his best was needed. But if Texas performs to the best of their ability, he won't have to perform that way in the fourth quarter.
10: Texas is looking to win their first five games for the seventh time since 1996, while Oklahoma looking to avoid their first 2-3 start since 2005. Later, second-ranked Georgia visits number 6 Alabama at 7:30 p.m. Eastern on ABC. Georgia running back Chauncey Boats, who has 6 TDs on the season, is out, but Nate Frazier will return after missing 2 games with bruised ribs. Alabama tight end Josh Ford is expected to play after suffering a broken arm last week. On to the NFL, where the Cardinals are finalizing a deal to trade Marvin Harrison Jr., sources told ESPN's Adam Schefter and the NFL Network's Ian Rappaport. The Cardinals informed Harrison that he will be inactive for Sunday's game against the Lions as the trade is completed. The Texans are thought to be in the mix for Harrison, sources told Schefter and Rappaport. If Harrison is traded to the Texans, he would be reunited with his college quarterback, C.J. Stroud.
11: Hey, it's Michelle Smallman, and coming up Monday, the Bills head to L.A. to take on the Rams in a possible Super Bowl preview. I'll tell you why I'm confident in only one of these teams to be playing in Super Bowl 61. It's on Sportsmanlike, 6 a.m. Eastern, right here on ESPN Radio, ESPN2, and ESPNU.

0: welcome to the Hoop Collective podcast. We talk about the NBA, which today is the Pacific Division. Joining us from one of the hubs of the Pacific Division in Sacramento is Anthony Slater.
1: It's kind of a bleak time for California basketball. We're about to unveil that, but if you really think about it, I don't know a bleaker collective time for the four teams since I've been around them.
0: Along those lines, joining us from Dallas, Texas, Ben. Actually, you're in Los Angeles right now.
2: I'm in another one of the hubs.
0: Yeah, that's right. We're all in the Pacific Division lay of the land right now. As I ask this to you, Ben McMahon, can you tell me who the current Pacific Division champion is?
2: Howdy, partners. You keep on trying to get me with this. I'm going to say it's the Los Angeles Lakers.
0: And you are correct.
1: Did they win like 52 games or something?
2: I think it was 53, sure was it not? Yeah.
0: Despite Luka's late injury, mid-season injury and then another late injury, they were able to overcome and claim the Pacific Division. 53 wins.
1: I believe I heard that was the most regular season wins for a Luka Doncic team ever, which is kind of crazy considering he's made the finals.
0: Great stat.
1: It's also, I would say, credit to J.J. Redick. He has seemed to like squeeze out regular season wins.
2: I mean, well, he's got a playoff win without Luka in uniform, a playoff series win.
0: J.J.'s done well. I think J.J. has acquitted himself very well. I think I'll tell you one thing. Whether it's in Los Angeles, I think J.J. Redick's going to coach in the league for a long time. A long time. If he wants to.
2: I was going to say, unless he just drives himself so crazy. That broadcasting gig wasn't bad.
0: I know. Will the winner of this year's Pacific Division title win 53 games or, in fact, 50 games, Slater?
1: I would take the under 53. I would take the defending champion Lakers to probably be the champs again. But what's their? I mean, y'all probably done some Vegas over unders at this point.
2: Their over under was in the mid 40s.
0: Yeah, I'm just saying, last year all these Western teams got to, or at least most of them got to play Utah four times. All those East teams that were tanking,
2: like Memphis was tanking hard. There were some, they weren't alone.
0: Memphis was tanking so hard.
2: Yeah.
0: Well, I don't know if Memphis is going to win that many more games this year, but they're not going to be trying to lose.
2: Right.
0: Okay, so let's start with the Lakers, Slater. Very different roster. They won 53 games and turned over a big chunk of their roster. I have a basic question here. Walker Kessler, we know, fits with Luka. It was premium choice. Obviously, they paid a premium to get him two swaps, $130 million. They re-signed Austin Reeves. The other acquisitions that they made, Quentin Grimes, Colin Sexton, Mamu.
1: Mamusvili.
0: Do those guys fit with Luka?
2: He asked you, Slater.
0: Well, go ahead. You're the Luka expert.
1: Mamu.
0: I should have asked you, McMahon. My bad.
1: Yeah, McMahon could maybe relate it to some of those Dallas teams that Luka kind of dragged their talent further than we would have predicted. I think in a vacuum, you could say each player has his own skill set that could help Luka, right? Mamu, because he's a bigger player who could shoot it. That's helpful. Quentin Grimes, I think, is a nice little 3-and-D piece. I think he's going to be a little higher on their pecking order than he probably should be. Played with Luka, right? So there's a little bit of history.
2: Very briefly, half a seat.
1: Yeah, Colin Sexton, he's a fine little like bench scorer at his price tag, but at the same time, did this team need to use that price tag for another like go get it score when they have, the team's built around Luka and Austin Reeves? So the collective doesn't necessarily fit, even though I think almost every player you can make an argument, decent value contracts, I guess, ish.
2: Quentin Grimes is certainly a three. The D, he's got a reputation for being a good defender. The Dallas coaches did not share that opinion. Yeah, I'll just be real honest with you. They felt like he was pretty overrated defensively. He needs to prove that wrong in the Lakers, or with the Lakers. And the things you need to surround Luka with are another legitimate playmaker. Boom. They've got Austin Reeves. They've got great chemistry. Check.
0: Yeah, he was already there, just for the record.
2: Right. A rim-protecting, rim-running big man. That's why they went out and got Walker Kessler. I'll give that a check. I will also say Kessler needs to be a much better screener than he had been in Utah. Like, he needs to focus on that aspect of the job. That's going to be awfully important. And I still think he needs to improve defensively. He's a great shot blocker. Can you be a great defensive anchor? There's a difference. He needs to be a great defensive anchor. Length, athleticism, and shooting. You can argue they got the shooting part. This is not a team that has length and athleticism on the wings. And how they're going to get it at this point, I don't know. Who's their best on-ball defender?
1: I mean, Matisse Thybulle could, you know, theoretically.
2: You're right. They got but he's
1: Zaire Williams.
0: They're hoping for these minimum signings to help. How does hoping for minimum signings to help work? I mean, you know, it's sometimes.
2: I think that was a good swing for them because he is a really good defender. The problem is the problems that he solves on the defensive end is he creating more problems on the offensive end. Because let's be honest, you're playing 4-on-5 offensively, and teams don't guard him.
1: Yeah, I mean, at the risk of triggering the Brian Windhorst, Jonathan Kuminga clock, I mean, they went after Kuminga hard this summer, which told you they know how, you know, thin they were at the power forward position, right? They made the same pitch that the Timberwolves did, like, come please be the starting power forward. So they're going to have to try to patch it without him, with what I mentioned, Zaire Williams, Matisse Thybulle.
0: How did you feel about Kuminga's explanation for choosing Minnesota over the Lakers?
1: Jonathan Kuminga, I know him pretty well. Like, he's just like extremely diplomatic. I didn't take anything from his press conference with any like type of like real like substance to it. I know he said the winning culture thing, but that was just like the boilerplate like term that he got to the next question with, if I'm being honest.
0: I understand. Honestly, you know, he had talked to the Bulls. The Bulls didn't have the money to offer him. Didn't have the money to offer him the $6 million that he got in Minnesota. They would have had to pay him less, I'm pretty sure. People keep talking about the Lakers and Wolves, but from what I understand, the Bulls were right there. Like, he could have gone to the Bulls.
1: Portland came in late too.
0: Portland, that's right.
1: Yeah.
0: Yeah. Mm-hmm. Anyway,
1: but we can talk about him on another conversation.
2: More Kuminga content coming soon.
0: Subscribe.
1: You know who feels more on the clock than anybody in Lakerland right now, to me, is Pelinka. You know, obviously you have the ownership situation that continues to shift and evolve. So you just wonder, you know, who new ownership will want, you know, long-term leading the team. But also, he threw out a bunch of what you would seem like desperation type contracts this summer. I'm looking at him. 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Mamos Vanley,
2: Kessler Edwards, Walker Kessler.
0: Boy, if
2: Walker
0: he had Kessler. Signed Kessler Edwards to that contract, he would have been fired. No offense to Kessler Edwards.
1: Go on. Mamos Vanley, 452 player option. 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Sexton, 219 player option. Reeves, 4184 player option. That is just monstrous long-term money.
0: Maybe it's just because he's a former agent, but the player option, somebody's going to stop giving out player options. The team that stops handing out player options on every contract is going to benefit. Somebody at some point will remember that, but I'll move on.
2: And the role players getting four-year deals is really interesting because that absolutely bucks the trend. Like, you're not seeing a lot of guys that are not star-caliber players getting four-year deals.
0: Four-year deals with player options.
2: Yeah, and again, the Sexton thing, I just didn't get that one, to be honest with you. And I see Sexton, I think there's teams where he would fit. The Lakers did need more, you know, creation.
0: All the role players on their whole roster, okay? If they all had 1 year less on their contracts, you would look at them completely differently. I know that's a big if, but like, if Jared Vanderbilt didn't have the player option and he was just an expiring $12 million contract, that's something you could do something with. If if Colin Sexton just had the 1 year, $9 million deal, he's hugely incentivized to play well this year. And Vanderbilt and Sexton together are $21 million. You know, if Grimes is on a 3 year deal instead of four, if Mamu's on a 3 year deal instead of, now look, they got to win, you know, they're in some cases negotiating against other teams that, you know, they got to try to win. But I'm just saying, like, it's like every guy on their contract, every guy that they signed this year, and Vanderbilt was signed a couple years ago, but still signed by Pelinka. Every contract is a year too long. The only guy whose contract I wish was a year longer is Lucas.
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0: And Luka is, you know, Luka's a fascinating case. He looks like he's in the best shape that he's been in since his rookie year. Like, he's as lean as he's been since he came in the league. I don't think there's any question that the guy is going to, like, I expect he'll defend his scoring title. I expect he's going to average something like 34-9-9, which is production that we've seen from him before. He is at the caliber of star and at the age now in his career where we'll turn 28 this year, where it's like a player who is that good, who is yet to win a championship. There starts to be a weight that comes along with that. And he's about at that point in his career.
1: Remind me, so one of the things that you have, as especially seeing Luka in this kind of shape, you're going to be watching is the Luka dunks. So just as a reminder, let's establish this right now. Last year, Luka had 4 dunks. The year before, he had 0. The year before, he had 1. The year before, he had 1. Actually, I take that back.
0: He had 2 a couple years before that.
1: The 1 year he got traded. He has not had more than 4 dunks since 22-23, and his career high is 25 as a rookie. What are you seeing this Luka, looking at him? What do you are watching the dunks. What do you think?
0: We set an over-under on this, and I took the over at 7.5. Yes, we did.
1: Jackson,
0: I forgot which pot it was, but we did this.
1: What did we do it? What was the number?
0: Oh, 7.5.
2: Yes, it was set at 7.5 on our August 28th episode.
1: God, it was just like a month ago, and I made the bet.
0: You bet.
2: Yes, you're both involved.
1: What did I bet?
3: Who has the under?
0: Wendy has you bet dinner, and Wendy took the under. Now, what's interesting is
1: not because I don't think he can do it. I just think that it's not something, you know, I don't think he's looking for dunks.
0: Interestingly, I just think that he's leaner. He's going to be, and just the dunks are, he'll be a little bit more explosive. He'll be a little bit quicker. I just think you're going to have the most athletic version of Luka that you've had since he was a rookie. And the dunks aren't even that important of a stat. It's just a measure of kind of like, okay, he's a little bit more athletic. What's interesting is, despite the fact that Luka has barely dunked, he's been one of the best finishers in the league in the restricted area year over year over year. And that's a combination of just the finesse and the touch and the craft that he has in his game. And
1: how about 6'8", 200 whatever pounds? Like, that's...
0: Yeah, like skinny Luka is 240, okay? And just the fact that he bullies people just to get in position to finish. But again, we talked about this last month with relatively low expectations for the Lakers. Who, Jackson, what was their over under again? I think it was 46.5, 45.5. You got it right here.
1: By the way, I've got the restricted area. So restricted area is 3 feet. Okay, inside 3 feet. You see what his restricted area shooting percentage was last year?
0: It's like in the high 60s.
1: Oh, no. I mean, basketball reference. Now, 2 years ago, he shot 72. That's really good.
0: That's elite. What did he shoot last year?
1: It's 83%.
0: I mean, it's insane. That's like what you would expect from a lob threat.
3: That's what you get from the centers that he plays with. He also gives them about 83%.
0: Right. And that, that for a guy who the vast majority of those are off the dribble layups, and like, that's just an insane number. Like, the guy, offensive skill wise, it's a real short list of dudes we've seen that are at his level.
1: Luka, you were at 83% in the restricted area last year. He would say, getting fouled?
0: Yeah. No way. It was 100%.
1: No way. It was 83. It was 100.
3: Luka, if you dunk 8 times, you get McMahon a dinner, and he'll keep it to 7. It'll be like the technical game where you get right up into it.
1: Yes.
0: No question about it.
1: He'll have his 7th dunk, like, you know, March 2nd, and then that's it. All lays it in.
3: Yeah, he's shooting fast break layups. It don't matter.
0: The other thing with Luka being as lean as he is now is, you know, you're talking about it's a conditioning thing. And why has he been as abysmal defensively as he's been at times? A lot of it's been fatigue or a lack of effort because he's tired or is just not quick enough to move his feet. This should be as good of a defensive season as Luka's had. And like, look, he has some, there are things Luka does very well defensively. People don't want to hear it, but the Mavericks, you know, the year they went to the finals, the final quarter of that year, they were the number one defense in the league. The year they went to the West Finals, they were seventh in the league in defense. Like Luka, as an off-ball defender, when he's locked in, can be very good because he's strong, because he rebounds.
1: His defensive performance, his last full year in Dallas, was excellent. And unfortunately, that has set the standard for what you expect from him, and he has not equaled that.
0: Well, and although the Lakers have overachieved what you thought they'd be defensively, you know, he's got really good hands. He's got really good instincts.
1: Hey, we talk about crediting JJ Redick. The Lakers improved, the Lakers improved month by month defensively. One of the big reasons why they got to 53 wins was that they got better and better and better as the season went along. And JJ like built in some zones that created some things. Like the Lakers were a competent defensive team by the end of the season.
3: True, but part of that issue was you had Marcus. That issue now is no more Marcus Smart, no more Rui Hachimura, no more LeBron. You know, so many.
0: I'm not sure LeBron was helping too much on the defensive end.
3: By the time he was playing, like, you know, remember he like had it when he throttled back some of the offense. Like he was still having like bursts of defense, I think. And the brains are always there.
1: When you talk to scouts, they say if LeBron plays the role in Philly that he played in with the Lakers last year, that Philly will thrive with him playing that role. If that's the role he's willing to keep playing in Philly.
3: I would just say the last thing I wanted to say on the Lakers was Doncic and Reeves played. This is the case for them to be at least a really good regular season team. They played 41 games together last year, 30-11 in those 41 games, 118.5 offensive rating in their 1,092 minutes when they're on the floor together.
1: I absolutely think the Lakers are going to get a lot of regular season wins. I think there will be, I think Reeves and Doncic will be, that's a powerhouse duo, at least in the regular
0: season. If it's 50 something, then I think Luka will have a legitimate MVP case.
1: Agree. Absolutely. If he stays healthy, the numbers he's going to put up and the games that I think the Lakers are going to win, I think he will be a strong MVP candidate. And by the way, he should be at this point. Like it's, you know, last year the injury derailed him. Are the Warriors good enough to finish second in the Pacific Division this year?
0: Can you damn the Warriors with some faint praise?
3: I was going to say, by process of elimination.
1: Well, I mean, you're talking about the Clippers, Suns, and Kings are the other options.
3: Yeah. Should we build out the best case, worst case Warriors? I mean, I think we know the worst case, like old guys are hurt, blah, blah, blah. But best case is Kristaps Porzingis plays, what, 50, 60 games? He really does a lot for them that they haven't had. The 7-footer who can rim protect and can shoot the three, spread the floor the way they need the floor spread from the five position, particularly with Draymond out there. So you just get a healthier than expected Kristaps Porzingis season. Jimmy Butler, we'll see where he's at in his rehab. He's going to be just doing individual stuff when camp opens. But, you know, you're talking maybe January, February. Can you get 35-ish Jimmy Butler games down the stretch? We can get into their trade, you know, possibilities where they could jolt their team at some point in the middle of the season. I think, you know, I'm already hearing very good reports about Yaxel behind the scenes on some of these like pickup games and some of the stuff. Like 24-year-old, he's turning 24 this month. Like he should be mid prime ready. But everything about him,
1: why wouldn't the oldest team in the league draft the oldest rookie? Come on. That's
3: So if he's 32 minutes of like high production, 6'9" wing, it's like, man, that's really something that they needed.
0: Yaxel is significantly older than Jalen Duren, who one of the big stories of the summer has been Jalen Duren in an all out brawl with the Pistons on his second contract.
3: Yeah, look, he's older than Kuminga. He's older than Pajemski. He's older than a lot of these guys we've known for the Warriors forever. But to the point of, if we're building out the best case, like, boom, there's like an injection of 32 minutes per night, should play a lot of games.
0: And by the way, like, we've focused so much on these top four guys in the rookie of the year discussion. Yaxel might be a sleeper.
3: Opportunity is there. Steve Kerr openly is talking about, like, you know, he's used the start word, which surprised me. And Yaxel has used it himself, because as you can see, he certainly believes he's going to step in.
1: Yes, I was going to say, yes. Yaxel, what I know about him, he's not afraid to call
3: some of his quotes this summer. I believe he says at minimum he should average 14-5-3. Somebody asked him about Dylan Brooks, and he says, I believe the quote is, I'm giving him belt.
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11: I'm Dave Nager. ESPN's Adam Schefter reports the Arizona Cardinals are finalizing a trade of wide receiver Marvin Harrison Jr., destination unknown. The fourth pick in the draft 2 years ago will be inactive tomorrow against Detroit. It's been close all year. The White Sox 9-8 against the Guardians. Cleveland won the AL Central. Their division series is tied at 2. Decisive game 5 tonight. It's on ESPN Radio with the pregame at 7:30 Eastern. Yankee fans are desperately waiting. What, if anything, will the organization change given their annual playoff flameout? ESPN's Buster Olney does not expect the changes at GM and manager that most fans seem to be demanding.
12: I think they value the fact that, you know, this year, despite the fact they didn't have Aaron Judge, they were basically the second best team in the American League. And they are in a really good position going into 2027. No matter what happens this winter, I think the Yankees would be favored to win the American League next year.
11: College football, first quarter scores. Nebraska leading 7th-ranked Indiana 3-0. Both teams are 5-0. The first game for 5-0 Pitt without injured quarterback Mason Heinchel, who's out for the year. And the Panthers lead North Carolina 7-0. It's on ESPN. Lavelle Wright, a 2-yard touchdown run. Texas A&M and Mizzou scoreless. It's on ABC. UCF leading Oklahoma State 7-0. South Carolina at Florida coming up. 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
13: Hey, it's Evan Cohen. 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

0: People could go look it up, but yeah, he's gonna come in, he's gonna make sound bites, and he's gonna be get to McMahon's point, he's gonna be given a long
1: run.
0: Have
1: you ever said on a pickup team. Run, McMahon, I'm gonna give you belt?
2: I don't think that's in my vernacular, but
1: okay.
2: He's old and I'm more than twice his age.
1: Oh, yes. I'm so sorry. I'm exactly twice his age. I'm not thrilled about it.
2: Let me ask this. You mentioned the possibility of a jolt with a mid-season trade. Where are you on the possibility of Jimmy Butler's expiring deal being a trade chip?
0: It doesn't even necessarily have to be a trade chip. It can just be an expiring $52 million contract, which has a lot of value in itself. Again, I think we mentioned it last time we talked about the Warriors, but think about what the Lakers did with LeBron. I know we just questioned some of the deals they signed, but the fact that they could sign all those deals were because LeBron James took all his money and walked away. So you could let Jimmy somewhat walk away. The other thing is, like, you know, they Jimmy and the Warriors really are fond of each other, and we'll see what he looks like when he does come back. And we'll see what, you know, obviously Jimmy's going to want every dollar he can get, but there's a chance Jimmy and Draymond could take pay cuts next season, right? They might have, you know, market might demand that they do. So Jimmy fits really well with Steph Curry. Like, we've seen that. Draymond is another player that, you know, you're going to hear a lot of noise in the first week of camp from the Warriors about, like, shifting Draymond's role and some of the numbers last year where Draymond and Steph Curry on the floor together, it was still plus 105 last year, still good offensive rating, 117.7. But the moment Steph's been was off the floor, and last year he was off the floor a lot, their offense cratered when Draymond was on the floor and was actually okay when it was no Draymond, no Steph. I've had these conversations with Steve, and again, I think you're going to hear it a lot publicly in their messaging, is they're going to adapt the offense at times away from Draymond. They're going to try to make him more of a spot up shooter at times instead of giving him the ball. They're trying to limit his turnovers.
1: I saw Draymond said that on his podcast. How do you feel about the idea of Draymond the spot up shooter?
0: Part of their point is, like, you know, the points per possession. Look, if you look, he didn't shoot a horrible percentage last year. Now he's wide open on them, and they are backbreaking when he hits them, because he then turns to the bench and just, like, roars.

0: But look, like, I think his Draymond's offensive role will evolve to a degree. And also, like, I think you could see him on the bench a lot when Steph's on the bench. I think they're going to really tie him and Steph at the hip because they still love that two-man game, but I think they're trying to figure out what they are without the two-man game. And that bigger picture, Yaxel is an important person, part of this conversation, because he's kind of the next, you know, in line in that position. And Draymond, you know, the Warriors could have signed him to 3 for $60 this summer, something like that. Like, Draymond would have been very interested in a multi-year deal at a little bit lower number, but they're like, nah, it's good. We'll just give you back 127. We want our future flexibility. And I think that says a little something about, like, the unknown of Draymond Green's future. But
1: Well, and that's interesting because, look, whatever you want to say about Draymond Green, he's a first ballot Hall of Famer who was an essential part of delivering 4 championships to that franchise. But while it's a complete non-starter to consider Steph Curry in any other uniform, that doesn't extend to Draymond, just like it didn't extend to Klay Thompson.
0: If Klay wanted to, but that's another story. But yeah, Draymond Green thought about himself in a Milwaukee Bucks uniform during the last trade deadline, to the point that he told the Warriors, you know, try to find a third team if that's the case. Which, you know, he's openly said. He said he didn't want to play on the Bucks to them, but correct. Clearly, like, the Warriors continue to tell me that, like, they are not actively looking to trade Draymond. In their ideal world, Draymond Green walks away in, as a one uniform player, just like Steph, but clearly he is more vulnerable. There is no question about that.
2: You know what this reminds me of? I'm going to totally date myself, and so many of our listeners are, you know, younger, and they're going to... I'm totally dating myself. Back in, like, the 90s, when I was, like, going into high school, NBC had Johnny Carson, and they had Jay Leno and David Letterman, and they were like, someday Johnny's not going to be here, and who's going to get it? And, like, for years, they had to, like, sort of talk out of the side of their mouth, David, it's going to be you. Jay, it's going to be you. And, like, it ended up blowing up in their face because Letterman left. Anyway, that's what it's kind of like with, and it's, you know, this would be something that that Jimmy Butler and Draymond, you know, would remember because they're old, like me.
1: You know what? You kind of reminded me of Johnny Carson.
2: Well, Johnny Carson's from Nebraska.
1: I'm reminding myself of Ed McMahon, Uncle Ed.
2: Yeah.
1: Here's Wendy.
2: Listen, Ed got paid a lot of money. Ed did very well. You know,
1: I don't relate.
2: Like, on the one side, you know, they're like, oh, yeah, we're going to try to look at big trades, you know, to teach up. You know, we've got all these first round picks. And then Draymond's like, well, are you going to trade me? No, Draymond. We're not actively looking to trade you. Jimmy, no. We're not, you know, like, they're telling both of them, don't worry. You are not being traded. You're not being traded. But, like, at the same time, they're involved in these trade negotiations. You know, at some point, NBC was going to have to choose between Leno and Letterman. They had to choose at some time.
0: They told Draymond at the deadline, it was awkward because Dunleavy gave the press conference afterwards, like, oh, you know, don't pin me into a corner of which one it would have been. But if you were behind the scenes, I mean, Draymond did a podcast about having conversations with Mike Dunleavy about being in those trade talks.
1: Well, and Dunleavy tried to deny that Draymond was in trade talks. And you're just like, dude, everybody can do math. Like,
0: well, it was also like, I remember being in the press conference. People were like, should we pull up Draymond Green clip today where he said you had a phone call with him?
2: Handled everything really well. That was not his best moment. Jackson, do you have any idea who Jay Leno is?
3: Yes. I'm not that young.
2: All right, good. All right, good. I was just trying to see whether we should edit that out. Okay, you can leave it in. All right. Also in the Pacific Division, the Phoenix Suns, who have taken some off-season injuries here.
1: Yeah, the Mark Williams one, you know, unfortunately, the problem with injury-prone players is they get hurt a lot, but he's hurt again. And he's going to miss most of the season. The shoulder deal he had, it's the same surgery, I believe, that Walker Kessler had that ended his season last year when he had it in the first couple weeks. So he's like a miss most of the season. Their lottery pick that they got in the KD trade, Kalamon Maluok, like, they need him. They need him to produce right now. He's a project, but, like, they need him to produce right now. And the Suns had a feel-good, overachieving season last year. The reason it was feel-good is because they were such an epic disappointment in the previous years when they had all that star power. I'm curious to see how they try to find a path.

0: path to being better than an 8 seed that got bounced in the first round.
1: So change of scenery here for Miles Bridges. That was a significant mid-season or mid-summer pickup. Going out and getting him. Nobody loves to trade with the Suns more than the Hornets. Those two teams love to make trades with each other.
0: And listen, man, that Suns pick, there's teams that were like, damn, wish we'd have been able to get in on that one.
1: Miles Bridges, I'm not going to say he's a difference maker, but he will change what they can do offensively. And in theory, help Devin Booker out. And they also got Luke Kennard. I liked a number of their signings. I like the Colin Gillespie contract was excellent value, I thought.
0: Yeah, I like that contract.
1: The Jordan Goodwin contract that they did was excellent value. I like, you know, Luke Kennard is one. He's one of the most elite shooters. He's going to space the floor. He's you know, a one-way player, but he's going to space the floor. I think that helps Devin Booker. And I think a guy like Miles Bridges, an athlete or a floor-running athlete, I think that helps Devin Booker. And if Dylan Brooks is going to score, if that's the new Dylan Brooks, the offensive force that he was last year, because, you know, the thing about the Suns is that Devin Booker, I mean, he's being paid like he's a top 10 player, and he hasn't been a top 10 player the last couple years.
0: You know what else Devin Booker isn't? A point guard. So can you not start Jalen Green alongside him? Can you let can you let Colin Gillespie be the starting point guard so Devin Booker doesn't have to handle those responsibilities and can do what he does best?
1: Well, that would help Devin Booker too.
2: Yeah, I mean, Jalen Green, then you're talking about minimizing him, which
0: bringing him off the bench. I'm talking about putting him in a sixth man role.
1: He's their second highest paid player, and he can opt out of his contract at the end of the year. Did you think he's going to be happy about?
2: $36.2 million this year, $36 million next year.
1: But it's a player option.
2: He's interesting because I've been at two incredible playoff games by him in the last 15 months, which was, you know, McMahon, you might have been at least one of them, but game two Rockets Warriors on that, remember that 7-game war of a first round series, he had like 38. But I will also say the rest of the series he, I think, was like, you know, basically shot sub 30%, and the Warriors were happy at times when he was on the floor.
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0: But then you go to the play-in last year. Jalen Green barely played last year. I think he only played 32 regular season games. Remember, he had like some really bad recurring hamstring issues.
1: Yeah, hamstrings.
0: Yeah, but play-in game, 35 against Phoenix in the first play-in game. And then I was there the night that they, you know, this is the night that Steve Kerr, Draymond Green, and Steph Curry basically looked like they were having their goodbye moment over there on the sidelines.
1: Yeah, I didn't know
0: that was delivered by Jalen Green in that game. 36 points, 8 of 14 from 3, 14 of 20 in that game. They could not guard him. So there's still something there, and I feel like we just, like, he wasn't around much last year. But then McMahon, I know you covered the first round series where they played the Thunder, and it was, you know, what were his shooting splits in that series?
2: I mean, he averaged 22, but the shooting splits were 386, 206. And listen, he's played in two playoff series in his career. He's a 38% from the floor guy and a 25.6% from three-point range guy in the playoffs. And Jalen Green is a flash player. Like, there's talent there, and he can have a 35-point game any given night, but he's not proven to be consistent. I do think, like, his future in the league long-term is going to be as a microwave type of gunner off the bench. And if he doesn't like the role and it makes him opt out of his contract, so be it.
0: He might be the tradable. If Phoenix, you know, you mentioned like this lack of like upside or like the ceiling above them right now, where you can't really see growth beyond the play-in team. Maybe his contract, although I don't know, do they even have a pick to attach now that they use the one in the bridges, right?
2: They're really good at swaps.
0: And people are interested in their swaps at this point, so.
2: The problem is they're swapping somebody else's. I mean, they're like,
0: yeah, that's true.
2: You know, it's like swap to the fourth degree with him at this point.
1: They turn one first round pick into three and then swap them and all kinds of stuff with that.
2: They are creative. And listen, they do a good job on the margins. Like, you know, we're talking about Gillespie, they got as a two way guy and developed him. Jordan Goodwin he's kind of, you know, been a journeyman hanging on to the bottom of rosters. Oso Igudora, who's going to have to start at center for them, probably is a really nice player who was a second round pick. Like, they've done some really good things around the margins. It's just it's tough to make big leaps when you've mortgaged so much of your future in terms of the draft capital and your super expensive team because of the big swings that you took.
1: If they make the play-in, they'll have done well. Agree?
2: Sure.
0: Yeah.
1: All right.
0: Sounds like that's the slogan for the Pacific Division, by the way.
2: Speaking of a team that's mortgaged their future.
1: Well, has it been mortgaged or has it been stripped?
2: Foreclosed.
1: Yeah. So, look, I don't know. We're not going to get answers this year, but the guys picked 5 through 8 in the draft. It was 4 guards. They're not all exactly the same, but 4 guards were taken in a row. Keaton Wagler taken 5th by the Clippers with the Pacers pick. Mykael Brown to Brooklyn. Darius Acuff to Sacramento. Kingston Flemings to Atlanta. Those 4 guys who go 5 through 8, that will be, you know, in the decisions that the teams have made, specifically the Clippers, who made the decision with Wagler, that is going to be legislated for years into the future. So, and frankly, with where the Clippers are, not having a lot of flexibility with their picks, they have their Toronto picks now. How he looks this year is going to be important. Now, I don't think he's going to be a rookie of the year candidate. I think the Clippers see him as a guy who may blossom a little bit later. Like, I don't think you're going to see, you know, out of those guys, Acuff may be the guy who puts up the most points as a rookie. But mission number one for this year for the Clippers, Garland and Wagler, how do they look together? Because after this season, they have to make a decision on Garland, whether to extend him or not. And the Clippers are in position to have cap space next summer. And so, you know, I have argued, McMahon, people disagree with me because they keep calling the penalty a death penalty. I don't think it's a death penalty. I think the Clippers are definitely badly wounded, but I think that they can survive. And a big thing that will determine that is, how does Wagler look with a top 5 pick? And what do they do with this cap space that they've got coming to them? But one of the big things for that. And by the way, like, there's also Brandon Ingram. Now, I don't know when this, when Jackson's going to roll this podcast out. I don't think Brandon Ingram is going to be 100% to start the season coming off of this heel surgery. Now, on media day, when that, whenever that happens, I think we'll get an update from the Clippers. I'm not sure you're going to see Brandon Ingram 100%. However, at some point this year, I expect him to be fully back. And he's a factor, but it's the guards and the cap space for me. And that's where the Clippers' short-term future is.
2: It's not a pretty future, man. I mean, it would be much bleaker if they didn't get good lottery luck, you know, with the pick from the Pacers. You know, if this pick was a future pick and not the fifth overall pick who's going to be showing up for training camp and is on your roster. But, you know, this is kind of like where the Nets were after the KG and Pierce trade, where they just had so many picks out the door, and there's no benefit to being bad. There's no benefit to bottoming out. Forget the new lottery rules, but there's no, like, they don't have control of their own pick for a long time. I don't, like, when's the next year they have it? I might be retired by then. Yeah, they're going to have to be able to kind of build from, they hope, the middle of the pack. But, you know, we will see on the value of cap space as a team that's resides in sunny Southern California and has a lot of very generous team sponsors.
0: I don't know how generous they're going to be in the near future.
1: Less now.
0: Yeah.
2: But mainly they've got to have Keaton Wagner emerge as a foundation player. Any hope for the near to relatively long-term future of the franchise starts with him being a bona fide, if not franchise guy, at least foundation guy.
0: Yeah. I mean, you know, they're going to have to make a lot of, like, philosophical, existential type, you know, questions in the next couple of years of how they attack this, you know, death penalty period. And I'm not sure we know who's going to be in charge of all that, right? I mean, are we considering what Trent Redden is, like, the interim right now? Is he, you know, Brian, you may know the, you know, how the evolving structure is, but I don't think they necessarily fully know what it's going to look like.
1: Well, Lawrence Frank is out for 6 months. He's not out for, like, 5 years. So Lawrence Frank will be back in charge before the end of the season. The question is, do they want Lawrence Frank in charge long term?
0: Seems like there's some dynamics at play there.
1: That's true. And look, right now, Trent Redden is in charge. And, you know, whether or not the Clippers do anything during the season before the trade deadline, like, I'm not sure if that's something Trent's going to do. But right now, it's Trent Redden. Yes.
0: So, yeah, it's, you know, they got some deadline guys. Like, if they wanted to sell off at the deadline and try to, like, kind of reaccumulate some of their, you know, draft capital, like Max Strus at $16 million. Rui signed a 2-year $28 million, but the second year is a team option. Like, that's a maneuverable contract. He's been good. Derek Jones Jr. is on the last year of a $10.4 million deal. Like, you know, they could kind of, again, I think that they have to be smart and strategic about how they attack the next several years. But, you know, there's ways to make them, you know, profitable years, even while you're kind of under this umbrella.
1: I don't know how profitable they're going to be. I don't know how many fans are getting at those games.
2: Productive years.
1: Ah,
0: productive. Good. There you go.
1: Sorry. Yeah. I was taking it too literally.
2: It'll be profitable for Ballmer as long as Microsoft stock does all right. It'll be fine.
1: Yeah, I'm not worried about Ballmer's pockets.
0: I'm not worried about Kawhi's pockets either. After that latest extension.
1: Yes. Kawhi's post-career, he should teach players. All right. Thank you so much, Slater. Thank you to all of our producers. Tucker and Jackson are with us here. And thank you to McMahon. Thank you for listening and watching the Hoop Collective. We'll be back soon with another divisional preview.
2: Light the beam and adios, amigos.
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5: Here is our weather in Middle Tennessee. Today, showers and possibly a thunderstorm before 4 in the afternoon. Then a chance of showers. High near 71. Northeast wind 15 to 20 miles per hour. Gusts as high as 35. Chance of precipitation is 100%. Tonight, showers. Low around 60. East-northeast wind 5 to 15 miles per hour, gusts as high as 25. Chance of precipitation is 90%. Sunday, a 50% chance of showers, mainly before 11 in the morning. Cloudy, then gradually becoming mostly sunny, with a high near 75. West wind 5 to 10 miles per hour, gusts as high as 20. Sunday night, partly cloudy, with a low around 59. West wind around 5 miles per hour, becoming calm in the evening. 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
17: 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College football, early second quarter, Nebraska leading 7th-ranked Indiana 10-3. Keep in mind, the Hoosiers haven't lost in almost 22 months. It's a 21-game win streak. Mid-second quarter, Pitt leading North Carolina 10-0. 31 total yards for Bill Belichick's team. It's on ESPN. Mizzou 7, Texas A&M 3 in the second quarter. That one on ABC. UCF and Oklahoma State tied at 14 second quarter. Knights quarterback Kewon Jenkins, 2 touchdown throws. South Carolina and Florida scoreless in the first. It's on many ESPN radio affiliates and the ESPN app. NHL, the Flyers in Boston, they get the schedule started in just a few minutes. Edmonton at San Jose later on.
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2: When you say, can the Cowboys defense stop anybody? Is there anybody to stop on the Tampa offense right now?
3: Daniel drops back to the 13, throws it to Bucky on the right side, reaches the ball to the right pylon. Touchdown, Tampa Bay!
4: Well, listen, it's a rookie quarterback on a short week in his second start. If they can't stop these people, then they're going to have some problems for the rest of the way.
3: Daniels takes a snap. They'll hand it. Coming near side, Abuka on the jet sweep. Jumps into the end zone. Touchdown, Tampa Bay!
4: If you're Christian Parker, in no way, shape, or form can you go out there and let your defense embarrass you tonight against these people.
3: 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Dashes behind the left side of the line and powers his way into the blue end zone.
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7: 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The winless, previously winless, Tampa Bay Buccaneers beat the Dallas Cowboys in Dallas 24-16 behind undrafted rookie free agent Jalen Daniels at the quarterback position and Bucky Irving in Texas with a huge game, 165 yards, 241 yards allowed by that Dallas Cowboys defense on the ground. Along with Michelle Smallman and Chris Canty, Evan Cohen with you. Good morning, everybody. How are we doing today?
4: We called it. Dallas Cowboys on upset alert. We called it. Mm. We knew it was going to happen, didn't we?
2: You talk now, Smalls. You're just shaking your head.
5: I'm mad at myself that I took them off the untrustables list.
4: Yeah.
5: We have seen this coming from them. They've been up and down all season. We had questions about them. Why do we continue to believe in the hype that year after year surrounds the Dallas Cowboys?
2: Why the big head shake, though? What are you most... like, because we go to you just now, 2 seconds ago, and you're just shaking your head with the level of disgust. For anyone who doesn't know, Michelle is a Packers fan, not a Cowboys fan. Why already, a minute in the big head shake?
5: Because there are certain things year after year that remain the same. And not being able to trust the Dallas Cowboys after they try and sell you that they're different, that this season is going to be different, is one of them. And I don't know why even for a second I fall for it. Because I didn't want to buy into this hype. When they're talking about we're going to be in L.A. for the Super Bowl, book it. We're going to be Gotti, the greatest offense there is. Watch out. There's nothing more dangerous than an old man with money. I even was, as the biggest detractor of them on this set, for a second was like, oh, look at the way that the NFC East has fallen. The Dallas Cowboys could cruise to a division championship. And then a game like this happens where you're like, why for 1 second did I ever think it was going to be different?
2: I'm a little bit perturbed by a statement you just made. I'd like to fight you off. When you said the biggest detractor of the Cowboys, I went nuts last year and everybody fought me off on the idea of like, wait, why are we crowning Brian Schottenheimer and the Cowboys? They won 7 games. Why do we think they can go from 7 to the Super Bowl? There's somewhere in between. We are now bickering between the three of us as to who is the biggest detractor of the Cowboys amongst the three of us. There is a lot to get to with this. The word embarrassing is going to come up over and over and over again today. Not just because of our analysis, but also because of a stadium worker screaming that at Dak on his way out of the game. But CC, 24-16, that was the score. How did the Buccaneers get this done? From an X's and O's perspective, before we get to the big picture on the drama around the Cowboys, how did Tampa get this done?
4: Well, let me say this. The Dallas Cowboys had their chances in the end of that game. In the fourth quarter, Dak Prescott and that offense was able to get it going. Dak Prescott, fourth quarter against the blitz, was 7-7, 104 yards, with a 118.8 passer rating. He was phenomenal against the blitz in the fourth quarter. The problem was the first 3 quarters against the blitz. He was 2-13, 31 yards, and 39.6 passer rating. It took him too long to figure out exactly what Todd Bowles was doing. And credit to that Bucs defensive staff, because they did a great job of mixing up the pressures. Dak said it in the postgame. They rarely saw the same look. And if they did, it was because the Cowboys didn't find a way to be able to stop the pressure. right? They had a lot of guys in Dak Prescott's face, even though the sack numbers weren't there for the Bucs. They were able to pressure him. They were able to get him off his spot. And the Dallas Cowboys offense just wasn't able to adjust. Todd Bowles blitzed Dak Prescott on 20 dropbacks. He had perfect balance in terms of the types of pressures that he was calling. He had 10 man pressures and 10 zone pressures in 20 total blitzes. That is masterclass in terms of a defensive play caller finding a way to keep an offense off balance. And then defensively, the Dallas Cowboys, they have communication issues. But the bigger problem that Christian Parker is facing is effort. If you look at all of those Bucs runs, the explosive runs that they had last night, it wasn't just breakdowns in terms of the X's and O's and support and not setting an edge. It was guys not hustling to the football. Coming out of halftime when Bucky Irvin rips off a 70-yard run, go back and look at the tape. Kenny Clark is loafing. Same thing with Rashawn Gary. Donovan Ezeraku looks like he's doing the tango with Tristan Wirfs going backwards, spinning in all kinds of mess. There are guys there at the point of attack that are unblocked, that don't make the play, that miss tackles. How do you explain that, though? Well, either you're coaching it or you're letting it happen. So I put it on coaching. That's the only thing that it comes down to for me. If your coaches are condoning that type of play, that type of effort, then you're lost as a defense.
2: Yeah, I'm watching this back. I'm watching this back. Deron Bland, definitively effort on this play. The rest of them, on the play you're talking about, yeah, they're falling all over each other.
5: Huh.
4: There are guys, they're unblocked. There are two linebackers for the Dallas Cowboys that tackle each other.
2: That's not a good thing, you're saying?
4: No, it's not a good thing. But again, this all falls at the feet of the head coach and the coordinator. And it's up to them to fix it. And so far, they haven't been able to get it done. They've played 5 games. In 4 of those games, those offenses set season highs in terms of yardage totals. You are the get-right game for everybody in the National Football League. For every offense that is struggling to find their footing, they can't wait to play the Dallas Cowboys. They are circling it on their schedule. And for all of the excuse-making that everybody will come up with, Cowboys, 3 games in 11 days, one of them being the International Series down in Brazil. Okay, yeah, whatever. You had a undrafted rookie quarterback in his second career start on the road on a short week, and you couldn't find a way to get that done. That is a historically bad loss for the Dallas Cowboys. So when you say people are going to float out the term embarrassing, yeah, it was embarrassing. I don't give a damn that the other guys get paid too. Jalen Daniels is an inexperienced quarterback that was undrafted. And I get it, how you come into the league is how you come into the league. But he doesn't have a lot of experience.
2: Right.
4: And he looked like a seasoned vet out there. The Tampa Bay Buccaneers held the ball for damn near 40 minutes. If you're Christian Parker, you let that happen. You let that happen. I couldn't believe this stat when I saw it, Ev Smalls, but this is wild. Jalen Daniels is the first undrafted rookie quarterback to lead a winless team to a win in the common draft era. The first one. Ain't never happened before. Historically bad for the Dallas Cowboys.
5: How about them Cowboys?
4: Cowboys hadn't lost to a team 0-4 or worse at home since 1975. That's 50 years ago. So when there's an employee for the Cowboys that is mumbling, embarrassing.
2: Let me just jump in on this.
4: Let me say it.
2: It wasn't an employee. I'm saying I presented it wrong.
4: Well, whoever it was, when there's a media member, employee, anybody that's around the team, that's around the locker room, that's around the players, that's calling it embarrassing, and the players take issue with it, guess what? It was embarrassing. And if you're taking issue with it, don't be mad at people calling it what it is. Be mad at yourself because you put it out there for the world to see. That was a primetime game. You put that on tape, not them. Hey, something got to change in Dallas. I don't know if it's firing Christian Parker, demoting Christian Parker. Something got to change because what happened last night is unacceptable. And ownership told you as much.
2: Okay, well, let's hear from the owner of the team. That is Jerry Jones. You reference it. Disappointed in the loss. Surprised how well Tampa ran the ball. But just for clarification purposes, my fault, not CeCe's on this. I said a stadium employee. It was a third-party contracted personal driver that was in the bottom part, the like basement area of the stadium by the locker room that I guess said...
4: Well, that's where the parking lot is.
2: Yeah. So okay, so then that person said it was embarrassed. There's video of Dak kind of looking at the person, staring them down. Then Dak talked to a security person that he was walking with who then went to try to find the person. I don't know what you're going to do to a person to say I'm embarrassed. Like, it's their right to say that. But you referenced the owner of the team, Jerry Jones. Here's what he had to say postgame.
8: Extraordinarily disappointed. You really do need to get it done when it's there to take. And they basically were very physical. I thought both their fronts. I was really surprised at how well they ran the ball, how they ran it between the tackles. And that was surprising. And we thought if they were going to run it, they'd do it outside. And I thought we'd put it on the quarterback's shoulders, their staff, their quarterback, all their players. Got a great victory here tonight. And it was a tough loss for us.
2: Something's got to change, you said, in Dallas. They have 10 days. 10 days now. Christian Parker, Smalls, I want to say, I could be wrong, he was on one of your power rankings, all the small things, something going into the season as like one of the hot names around the NFL as a defensive coordinator.
5: X-Factors, I think it was.
2: X-Factors, thank you. CeCe's already putting his job in question.
5: Could be an X-Factor, could be positive or negative.
2: That is true.
5: And by the way, you said this Dallas Cowboys defense is a get-right game for teams, they circling it? Good, because they have the Packers next.
4: There you go.
5: Glad. Well, good timing.
2: By the way, it is interesting what you're saying, because the Packers this week have the Bears without Caleb. The two of the guys that CeCe mentioned that were effortless last night are Packers guys, Kenny Clark and Rashawn Gary, who they got rid of.
5: Yeah, that's right.
2: And now Micah's probably not going to play in that game. But we got to dive deeper into this embarrassing thing. Because I don't know how they're going to fight off the idea that this is, whether it's a driver, whether it's Chris Canty, whether it's a player, how could you lose at home to a winless team and not say that you're embarrassed by that?
5: With a backup quarterback. A winless team with a backup.
2: Undrafted rookie free agent backup quarterback. By the way.
5: Right.
2: That man is impressive.
5: You liked him for a long time.
2: Jalen Daniels, hire him. Like CEOs of Fortune 500 companies are looking at that guy and say, bring him in the moment he retires. He's impressive.
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1: We had a situation in the family yesterday that I need to bounce off Devin and Bubba to figure out who's at fault for what went down. So yesterday, we got a text in our family group chat, and all it said, it was from my sister, it was, "Dad just drank two-month spoiled milk out of our refrigerator." So, Dad, walk me through exactly how the hell this happens.
2: So, my wife and I are at my daughter's house. She has two kids, like two and one, basically. Going to be three and one. And she's pregnant again, due in February. So we live 10 minutes from there. We're over helping occasionally. And when I go over there, I like to grab some snacks. There's great kid snacks around the house. So I grab a snack, and I need to drink something. I open the fridge, and don't at me, I drink out of the carton, okay? So that's just the way
1: it is. First off, that's kind of a wild move. I get that she is related to you, but that's kind of a wild move at somebody else's house.
2: Yeah,
1: she's related to me. You don't know what they, but I mean, like, Ben is not directly related to you. Her husband, who might use that for cereal, any untold number of things, and you're just drinking out of the jug in his house.
2: Listen, dude played football like we did. You used to sharing water bottles and everything. I think he's okay.
1: I don't know if that plays outside of that context.
3: Yeah, so just grab a glass.
1: Regardless, Bubba and Devin, is that fair or foul to start
3: absolutely
1: off with?
3: Foul.
4: I hate that. My dad used to do that, too, and I hated it.
2: Yeah. Here's the thing. Ben, after playing in the NFL, is going to be a doctor. He's in residency, so he's never home, so he's never going to know. So I don't care.
1: Well, I mean, he knows now.
2: He does. So I ate a snack, and I need something to drink, and I open the fridge, and there's a carton of milk. And I just start chugging it. And I take a couple of chugs and swallow it, and I'm like, this kind of tastes like orange juice, like sour, like orange juice.
4: God.
2: And I look at the carton, and it says milk. And then I'm looking, okay, is it a funky kind of milk, soy something weird milk? And it wasn't.
1: Is this almond milk?
2: Oh yeah!
1: Is my dad's first thought is this one of your guys' newfangled milks?
2: Yes, is this some sort of healthy milk squeezed out of an almond? I mean, you know. So and it tastes horrible going down. And then I look, and this is yesterday. So this is what, October 7th. I look, and it says drink by August 24th.
1: No.
2: Oh,
1: no.
2: Yes. Oh, my God. So I'm like, Sydney, what the? She's right there. I'm like, what the hell? She's
4: August.
2: Like, oh, I used that a while ago to bake cookies or whatever. I said, and you just left it in there? She's like, well, why didn't you read the expiration date? I'm like, no. Absolutely not. You don't go into someone's fridge, even if I poured it in a glass and did it the right way. I'm not looking. You're assuming it's good milk. I'm not assuming it's a month and a half late and spoiled.
1: Didn't it smell? Like, I'm more surprised you didn't catch a whiff of it.
2: I opened it and I chugged it. And when you're chugging, you're not breathing. And it was like the second, gulp that I was like, oh,
4: that must have tasted.
3: I love how your rationale is. When I go into someone else's fridge and I take from the carton, I expect it to be perfectly good milk.
2: Yeah, I mean, who expects a month and a half old milk past the expiration to be sitting in a fridge?
1: This is such a perfect embodiment of my father and his idea of boundaries. My dad just routinely blows past stop signs when it comes to normal human decorum. We were back at Notre Dame, and they've got this wonderful new art museum on the edge of campus. And me and my mom and our friend Jordy go over there, and we're walking around and checking out the museum. And at one point, we look over, and my dad is just touching the artwork. Like, my dad is a toddler, a 63-year-old toddler, who's just reaching out and touching statues and stuff in there. And we look over, and we're like, what are you doing? This isn't your stuff. And his justification for this was, if it's not in a glass enclosure or does not have roping around it or something to delineate it from the public, in his view, you're allowed to touch it, which feels insane.
2: Wait a minute.
1: And goes directly back to this conversation.
2: Wait
1: about
2: a minute. Devin and Bubba, I asked the both of you. I'm in the museum, right? And there are actually things that are covered in glass, and there are actually things behind ropes. So I know I'm not touching those. Sure. So things that aren't, I'm kind of feeling what they feel like.
3: Well, why do you need to, touch them in the first place?
2: Because because it's different art and it's different structures.
5: Are
2: and
5: you
2: I wanted,
5: blind?
2: I wanted to get a feel of it. And there was no sign that said, do not touch. There was no rope around
5: Thank you, Bubba. It is 100% implied.
2: Why is it implied?
5: In an art museum that you don't go in here and touch stuff.
2: What if it's a touching museum?
5: Then it would say it would be welcome to the touching museum.
4: Do you have any signs that have to have up about do not touch for every painting?
2: Well, or just a one sign in the room that says don't touch the artwork. There wasn't one of those.
3: Oh, this looks like it'd be fun to rip.
2: And there was clear delineation of art pieces that were covered in a case or with a rope around it. And I knew not to touch those.
4: Yeah,
2: but there
4: good.
2: Were those that weren't so, and they were like different textures. So I'm like, maybe they want us to feel the texture. And I did.
1: You see, and again, the Golics here on ESPN Radio, my father is just routinely walking into things with the unbridled white man confidence of, oh, yeah, surely I can do this. We had a friend who had a house, wasn't at the house. My dad just walks up, tries to walk in the door. There are other people staying there, and he just walks in like he owns the place here. My mom is running down the street, terrified of being associated with my dad, who just does not understand the normal boundaries of society, and that one person's house, just because you know them, isn't yours if you're not there to just walk up in and check out.
3: Hey, you got milk?
2: Place was for sale. Didn't think anybody would be living in it when it's for sale. Found out that there was, and found out also they had a dog, which I closed the door pretty quickly. And running the stop signs, let's not make it sound like I'm reckless. I only go through them quickly when there's no other cars around and there's no real reason to stop.
1: Dear God, I mean, this is just you guys see what I'm dealing with now. I'm so glad because you try and gaslight the rest of our family and make us feel insane for the art exhibit stuff.
2: Hold it.
1: Devin and Bubba, the voices of reason here. Like, I think the rest of America, at the Golics on Twitter, is my dad insane for going and touching the art in a museum?
2: Let's go back to the beginning of this conversation, which you have deflected, and Bubba and Devin, whose fault is it? About the expired milk.
3: I mean, listen, my own family will tell you, I am anal about, like, the expiration date on anything. If I will look at that first. If it's like one day past, I'm like, oh, can't eat it, can't drink it. So I'm putting this on you. It gets past the smell test. Again, you're going in, you're taking it from the carton instead of pouring it into a glass. That's two strikes on you, in my opinion. I think this is on you. I'm sorry.
1: If you poured it into the glass, maybe you then see the likely clumps that have built up as this churtles out of the carton instead of slugging it from there. Bubba, you in the same camp here?
4: I mean, I gotta at least give Sydney one strike for leaving it in the
2: yes.
3: If it was
2: August.
3: September,
4: I mean,
3: or something,
4: that's crazy.
3: August is insane.
4: August is ridiculous. But to Junior's point, it's a little wild that Senior did not even smell when you open the smell when you open it must have been terrible. So I think you're both in the wrong, 50-50 split. But Sydney gets at least one pretty big strike for leaving that in the fridge since August.
2: And bottom line is, I'm the one ended up on the toilet.
4: It must have been terrible.
1: This is a situation where, you know, you have to look at learned behavior. My parents in their pantry routinely have stuff that's in there. When they moved out of their house in Connecticut, we were going through and clearing the pantry. We found spices, different things in there where the expiration date was from like the first Bush administration.
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20: Marvin Harrison Jr., he'll be inactive against Detroit tomorrow. Indianapolis placing defensive end Arden Key on injured reserve with a bad hamstring. Baseball game 5 in the best of 5 tonight. The White Sox in Cleveland. Sean Burke will start for Chicago. Gavin Williams for the Guardians. But ESPN's Buster Olney says everyone's on a short leash.
21: You know, Gavin Williams, the big rig tonight. 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
20: 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College football, late second quarter, Nebraska 10, Indiana 3. Both teams are 5-0. Halftime, Pitt 10, North Carolina 7. For the Tar Heels, Billy Edwards to Jelani Thurman, a 7-yard touchdown strike. It's on ESPN. Second quarter scores, Mizzou 10, Texas A&M 3, Oklahoma State 21, UCF 14. Two touchdown throws each for Drew Mestemaker and Kewan Jenkins. South Carolina and Florida tied at 7 at the end of 1. Lenora Sellers to Nick Harbor, a 15-yard touchdown strike for the Gamecocks. It's on many ESPN radio affiliates and the ESPN app. NHL Rangers goalie Igor Shesterkin out for the season with a bad knee. Flyers and Bruins scoreless in the first.
22: Hey, it's Michelle Smallman. Coming up Monday, the Bills head to L.A. to take on the Rams in a possible Super Bowl preview. I'll tell you why I'm confident in only one of these teams to be playing in Super Bowl 61. 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
23: You went all in on this, Michael Douglas, because there's a lot of your personal life.
24: I did. And then I started thinking, well, look, what about my films? I'm kind of got this image of sort of that gray area. You know, a lot of my movies always are struggling with the moral dilemmas of doing the right thing, but there's always that bad side of us, and will the guy make the right decision and all of that. And So I decided I got to go all in. If I'm going to write a biography and my life, yes, your work is your sort of major, but you have to also deal with the pain and the good side, the bad side. And so I started about 18 months ago and working hard with Shane. Mostly I was living in Spain, and time change, we do 2-3 hours a day back and forth. And then I got really scared, because as opposed to a movie where you're playing a character, an actor, you know, your book, you're just laying out your whole story in your life. And so I'm just been shocked and surprised, and here we are. I'm going number one with a lot of bad stories. And
2: let's call them interesting.
24: All right.
2: And so it started 18 months ago. So it's not true that you said, I'm not writing a book until the Knicks win a championship again.
24: The Knicks win was my motivation to finish, you know.
2: That's how great was that?
24: I was just old fashioned, brought me back to Earl of Pearl Monroe and the Knicks in the old days. Walter Frazier just total guts.
2: Yeah. And the fact that Walt Frazier was at some of these games too, right? And Brunson's doing this stuff for Ewing in a way, and for, you know, Frazier. Why I get goosebumps.
24: It's completed the generation and pulled it together.
2: Yeah.
24: Why can't the Jets do that to me?
2: Well, we're out of time. We don't have enough time to get into that. But yeah, I know, because you're a Jet fan from the Namath days, or
24: something? No, I was a Giants fan. I was Y.A. Tittle,
2: right.
24: Frank Gifford, and everything. And then Broadway Joe came on, you know, and that fur coat and that announcement on Super Bowl III, we're going to win.
2: Yeah.
24: And they did it. And I love these guys. They were fantastic.
2: Right.
24: And that was it.
2: to the current day.
24: Yeah.
2: I'm with you. All right, so your book, again, one hell of a ride, where all books are acquired right now. The number one nonfiction selling book on planet Earth. We have a game called, there it is up on the screen right there, One Hell of a Ride. So we play

0: Yeah, I said, sure.
1: And that's the way we start here. Is it true, really true, that you attempted to convince Deborah Winger to take on the role of Joan Wilder in Romancing the Stone over dinner with Danny DeVito, Jack Nicholson, and the director, Robert Zemeckis? That happened.
0: No, but okay. You want an explanation?
1: Please,
0: for it?
1: Yes.
0: Okay.
1: Yeah.
0: So the studio wanted Deborah Winger for the role.
1: Okay.
0: And I had an initial lunch. It started as a lunch with her at Lucy's El Adobe down here in Los Angeles. Yes. And all I can tell you is lunch ended at about 6 o'clock at night, and I don't know how many margaritas later, and I was staggering out of there, and I didn't have a yes answer from her yet. Wasn't sure. Then Bob Zemeckis and I went down to Mexico to scout, to do the scouting for the movie.
1: For the movie, yeah.
0: For Romancing the Stone.
1: Yes.
0: And it's sort of like that movie that you read in the script, you know, Rome Burns, two words which could mean 2 months. And Romancing the Stone, which we loved the script, but then when we got into the realities of mudslides, and this is before Green, we saw it was going to be a really, really tough picture and very hard. And for Joan Wilder, the character. So, she was making terms of endearment in Texas. So Bob Zemeckis and I come up to Texas to meet with Deborah, and you know, we're kind of scared because we've just been seeing, and we have starting another one of those dinners, and she's not making a decision, and we're walking home after dinner. We're all walking home and feeling good, and you know how somebody go, "Oh, you," and it hits you in the arm. Well, Deborah goes, "Oh, you," and she leans over and bites me in the arm. Oh, bites me in the arm. We laugh about it. We laugh. I go back to the hotel room. I got, geez, it's bleeding. And so I'm going, "I don't know, man." I said, "I don't know about the jungle, you know." And so I go back to the studio, and they want to get the update on how our location sound go and everything. And Deborah Winger, I said, "Well, how is it?" And I found it. I actually think I started crying. I said, "I can't do it. I can't go to the desert with Deborah." You know,
1: she bit you in the arm just walking the streets of Texas.
0: Yeah. Well, I mean, it was she did it in a fun way. Okay. You know, it was nothing bad about it. But we realized, so the studio executive had a neighbor next door. He said, "Well, this actress came over for get a sugar the other day. Her name was Kathleen Turner. She just did a movie called Body Heat."
1: Oh, yes.
0: "And she might be really, really, really good." And so that was how Deborah could not make a decision on what she wanted to. And so Kathleen said yes, and that's how that came about. But no Danny, no Jack Nicholson, just...
1: No Jack, huh?
0: No Jack.
1: Okay. So were you obviously knew Jack from Cuckoo's Nest, right? Is that where you first met Jack Nicholson?
0: Yeah.
1: When he was on the set of...
0: Well, before that, but yeah, that was where we first met him.
1: Good Jack story. I know it's open-ended. What's a good Jack Nicholson story that you have, Michael Douglas?
0: A good Jack Nicholson story? Where do we start? Well, I guess the first really one we got was that he was late for rehearsal. We had 2 weeks of rehearsal up at the Oregon State Mental Hospital where we were shooting. And our cast, which was a mix of New York and L.A. actors,
1: yes,
0: were really into it. We had all the cooperation of the mental hospital from Dr. Brooks, who played the actual doctor in the movie, and he had arranged for actors to be in group therapy sessions with characters that would match what their disease might be.
1: Mm-hmm.
0: We had actors sleeping the nights in their beds at the hospital. And I just remember, and Jack arrived the second week for the rehearsal, didn't recognize any of these guys. I'm watching him the first morning, and he's, you know, let me break for lunch, and he's looking all around. And finally, he throws his tray, and he walks outside. And I'm producer, I'm worried, "Oh, my God, what's happening?"
1: Yeah.
0: I go outside. It's Jack, you all right? And, "Who are these guys? Who are these people?" He was sure they all were nuts. You know, they don't even break character at lunch. Nothing, they never break. But he's just in a

0: Jack's magic is that he is more open in front of a camera than he is outside in real life.
1: No kidding.
0: He uses the camera as an excuse to be totally vulnerable. I think that's why he's such a wonderful actor.
1: Celebrity True or False here with Michael Douglas. True or False, the ending of Fatal Attraction was rewritten twice during the course of the movie being greenlit and made.
0: False.
1: Okay.
0: It was the end of the movie was changed once.
1: Once.
0: And that was when we saw the cut, the final cut, the picture worked like gangbusters.
1: Mm-hmm.
0: And without, hopefully people, without telling them the whole plot, remember this movie and everything else about this woman taking over. But in the movie, there was a fight that I have with Glenn Close with a knife, and she comes at me with a knife in the picture, and I grab the knife and I'm going to take it. And then the end of the picture was her, Madame Butterfly, was playing the opera, and the camera moved in, and she was sort of in a lotus position, and she took the knife, and she slit her throat and killed herself, but you knew that my fingerprints were on the knife.
1: Mm-hmm.
0: And so she won.
1: Set you up.
0: She set me up.
1: Bonk.
0: So the audience, what had happened was, she had done such a brilliant performance and was so strong.
1: Mm-hmm.
0: The audience went, no, you gotta kill her. Somebody gotta kill her. You can't let her get away with this.
1: Mm-hmm.
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15: The quarterback and Jalen Daniels to go 19 for 23 throwing the football. And then they allow Bucky Irving, who's a really good running back, to get in touch with his inner Derrick Henry and run downhill against him for $165. They ran for over 240 yards of total offense. I warn people, don't look at different things and new things and say, now it's got a new shine. Out with the old, in with the new. They're right. They're not as bad as they were last year. HD, this defense is worse through week 5 in Dallas.
16: Freddie, I'll be honest with you. I never thought in a million years that the Dallas Cowboys defense could be any worse than they were a season ago. Right? I'm tapping the floor with my foot, ladies and gentlemen.
15: I was cursing the TV last night, the Cowboys fan.
16: I'm tapping the floor with my foot. This defense is underground from what they were last year. Last year, they were here, right here on the floor.
15: Right.
16: They are underground. I'm talking about you have to dig up a large amount of dirt to understand where this defense is at the moment. And Freddie, it's like that Public Enemy song, don't believe the hype.
15: Well, yeah.
16: Don't believe the hype. I tried to get you to believe the hype before the season started.
15: Yeah.
16: You stayed still. You was firm in your thought process.
15: Absolutely.
16: You said, I have to see it to believe it.
15: Mm-hmm.
16: But what I witnessed with my two eyes last night, one of the things or a few things that coaches should never have to coach from any type of player or unit.
15: Because you said they just want to get up, and I circled this.
16: Attitude, energy, effort. And it was not there last night. In any phase of the game, but I'm going to start defensively. Freddie, they had 14 missed tackles last night.
15: That's it?
16: 14.
15: I thought they had more.
16: I agree with you there. They allowed 241 rush yards and 2 rushing touchdowns. They had 4 penalties on defense that allowed the Tampa Bay Buccaneers to get first downs. And then they allowed the Buccaneers' offense to be 7 for 13 on third downs.
15: Including one on 3rd and 21.
16: The 3rd and 21 is what really threw me for a loop. I'm sitting in my hotel room and I'm watching the game. I said, oh man, they got him, 3rd and 21. When Emeka Ibuka caught the football, I said, how is this even possible? But the time, the inability to, I would say, pressure the quarterback and sack the quarterback and get him on the ground.
15: Mm-hmm.
16: Jalen Daniels had all the time in the pocket to make the throw.
15: Absolutely.
16: But then to be so lackluster in coverage and not aware of the down and distance, keep everything in front of you, force the quarterback to throw the ball short, rally up, and make the tackle. But even that's not a given because, boy, I thought it was as simple as see ball, get ball when we were all young and growing up playing Mighty Might, a little league football.
15: Uh-huh.
16: See ball, get ball, it's not relevant when you talk about the Dallas Cowboys and their defense.
15: Yeah.
16: So when I say don't believe the hype, turn it up for me, y'all. Don't believe the hype. Don't believe the hype. Anything that I told you about the Dallas Cowboys before the season and their defense, don't believe the hype.
15: Mm-hmm.
16: I was wrong.
15: I warned you. I'm going to give you a different Public Enemy song when it comes to Cowboys defense. They can't get up. They always get down. They're like 9-1-1, a joke in your town when it comes to the Dallas Cowboys and their defense. This is when you know things are this bad for the Cowboys defense. When Jerry Jones, the owner of the Cowboys, continues to be the voice of reason, but even Jerry Jones, I'm starting to have my limits.
17: Extraordinarily disappointed. You really do need to get it done when it's there to take. And they basically were very physical. I thought both their fronts. Was really surprised at how well they ran the ball, how they ran it between the tackles. That was surprising. And we thought if they were going to run it, they'd do it outside. And I thought we'd put it on the quarterback's shoulders, their staff, their quarterback, all their players. Got a great victory here tonight. And it was a tough loss for us.
15: When Jerry Jones sounds like that, at this point, I know we're in bizarro world. Because normally, Jerry would be all about cameras here, microphones there, and saying this and saying that. He was like, look, because he knew the game plan. They shared the game plan with them. If they had executed that game plan, we're not talking about an embarrassing loss by the Dallas Cowboys, another pitiful effort by their defense. He said it perfectly. They have a rookie quarterback. We weren't expecting the bounce to the outside, but why do we not make the adjustments? I'm not trying to speak for Jerry Jones, but when Jerry Jones is making sense, that's when things are really bad with the Dallas Cowboys and their defense.
16: Well, you have to be honest about what you're seeing if you're the general manager and also the owner of the football team, and that's exactly what Jerry Jones is doing. Freddie, Quinnen Williams is making a lot of money.
15: Mm-hmm.
16: I need Quinnen Williams to start showing up for the 2026 NFL season for the Dallas Cowboys. Kenny Clark, where has he been?
15: Oh, he looks great.
16: He's been non-existent.
15: Yeah.
16: Deron Bland is making a ton of money.
15: Yeah.
16: They recently just paid him not too long ago.
15: He can't even keep his own feet in secondary.
16: The way Tez Johnson made him fall down on that explosive play on the second possession of the second half for the Tampa Bay Buccaneers on offense was very, very shameful. And then you have an opportunity towards the end of the ball game to catch an interception and run to the end zone, and now all the offense has to do is get the two-point conversion.
15: Right.
16: You dropped it.
15: Yeah.
16: That's what they paid you for.
15: Yeah.
16: They paid you.
15: He did everything right except catch the ball.
16: To catch the football.
15: Mm-hmm.
16: And returned it in the end zone for a touchdown. That was one of the bold, I would say, bullet points from your agency to Jerry Jones and Stephen Jones to pay you the money that they're paying you. Is that you intercept the football and you can take it to the crib.
15: Because he catches that ball. That's a pick six. No one's catching him. Not a soul. But that was a colossal, colossal failure again. It was a whole big pizza pie of failure. Slice here, slice there, slice everywhere. That's the kind of pizza they had last night that they served up to themselves. It's not just on the defense. The offense didn't play well after the first drive. The coaching at times, the decisions were lackluster as well. It was an embarrassment. And you know what, Dallas Cowboys? You earned this embarrassment. It's not just the defense being embarrassing. The offense had no imagination. You pointed this out today. By the way, he's Harry Douglas. I'm Freddie Coleman. It's still Love Friday, but we got no love for the Cowboys today on Freddie and Harry on ESPN Radio, the ESPN app, and Sirius XM Channel 80. You said something today on Get Up as well that I couldn't wait to circle that, and I couldn't wait to bring this to now. Involving everybody, not just the Cowboys defense, everybody in the Cowboys. Energy and effort is non-negotiable. You said that this morning on Get Up, and you said, if I'm a coach, I don't care if I'm Christian Parker, I don't care if I'm Brian Schottenheimer, the head coach, or any position coach, if you see what you saw from that defense, or you saw from that offense, or not running the ball more enough when you ran the ball pretty well in that first drive, energy and effort is non-negotiable. So what are you going to do about it now if you're Dallas? Because now it's got to be about the point saying, man, we're not putting up with this issue anymore. Defensively, offensively, even coaches have to be held accountable with this whole thing under Brian Schottenheimer's watch. The way that this defense has continued to look porous week in and week out. I'm going to say it again. They played five games this year. Not one offense has had less than 378 yards of total offense. The only offense that did that were the Baltimore Ravens, who has a better offense than any other four teams they played, and they're the worst of the bunch compared to everybody else. You said it best. Energy and effort is non-negotiable. What kind of Jedi mind tricks that they better start playing with themselves to have guys play like they're supposed to play, whether they're a big money player or not a big money player?
16: I would also say from a former player standpoint, it's time for players to hold themselves accountable as well, too. And I get it. Like, from a coaching perspective, and Dante Whitner brought this up, we have so many coaches that want to be buddy-buddy with these players. Mm-hmm. And I'm going to say it as real and as raw as possible. I don't believe in kissing no player's ass. I believe when they aren't performing at the level they need to perform at, especially when they're making top dollar. Now, I'm not saying every time you have to light a fire and get into them, yeah, but when it's consistently happening over and over again and guys are being individuals and they are not doing what should be preached to them and coached to them on a weekly basis,
18: sure,
16: it's time for you to deliver that message in a different manner. And you can't always be nice, nice and buddy-buddy about it. It's okay to be real and raw. And if you're a teammate of these players as well, too, it's okay to call guys out. I don't care if you're a first-year player, second-year player, third-year player, or a 10-year player. I don't give a damn if you're a starter or you're a bench warmer. You should want your teammate to hold you accountable for what you're not doing on a consistent basis on that football field.
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24: Here is our weather in Middle Tennessee. Today, showers and possibly a thunderstorm before 4 in the afternoon, then a chance of showers, high near 71. Northeast wind 15 to 20 miles per hour, gusts as high as 35. Chance of precipitation is 100%. Tonight, showers, low around 60. East-northeast wind 5 to 15 miles per hour, gusts as high as 25. Chance of precipitation is 90%. Sunday, a 50% chance of showers, mainly before 11 in the morning. Cloudy, then gradually becoming mostly sunny, with a high near 75. West wind 5 to 10 miles per hour, gusts as high as 20. Sunday night, partly cloudy, with a low around 59. West wind around 5 miles per hour, becoming calm in the evening. 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
7: Commodores are back in the friendly confines of First Bank Stadium and looking to weather the storm against another top 10 opponent. It's Vandy and ninth-ranked Ole Miss on a rainy Saturday in Nashville. Welcome to the Tailgate Show live from West End. Kevin and Norman with Andrew Allegretta, Ladarius Robinson, Jonah Weintraub, and our entire crew. Great to have you with us. Coming up on our pregame coverage, we will check out the matchup. The weather radar also will come into play today. Take a lap around the scoreboard to hear from receiver Ja'Cory Thomas, defensive coordinator Steve Gregory, and just before the kickoff, our exclusive interview with head coach Clark Lee. As the season reaches the midpoint, Vanderbilt is 3-2, 0-2 in the SEC after a 38-14 loss at number 2 Georgia last Saturday. Ole Miss comes in at 3-1. They are 1-1 in conference games. They had a week off last week. They had their open date, so they come in maybe a little refreshed as the Commodores play this really difficult stretch of games to start off this 2026 season. Guys, a big part of the season and the story today, anyway, is the weather. The rain and hurricane Isaias made landfall last night along the Florida Panhandle. The bad conditions definitely figure to make an impact, and we'll see how it plays out. Right now, it is raining. It's rained off and on, and that's probably what we're going to see throughout the afternoon here.
8: Yeah, I mean, probably going to have rain all afternoon, but it doesn't look like there's going to be a lot of wind, and it looks like the temperature is going to be pretty stable. So as a player, that doesn't really bother you. Adapt to it within the first quarter. You know how the field feels. You know how hard you can cut. You know all that. You know the ball's not getting knocked down. You know it's going to come in wet. So you adjust to it as a player.
9: And certainly Vanderbilt has prepared to the best of their ability for this. They've done the whole let's squirt down the football at practice with a Gatorade bottle sort of thing. So they've practiced in that condition to the best of their ability throughout the course of the week. So hopefully the guys are prepared.
7: Does it really benefit one team or another, though, or just make the coaches, talking about Clark Lee and Pete Golding, just have to adjust their game plans a little bit, especially in the passing game?
8: You know, I think it does, particularly when the wind gets up. That really starts making a big difference. You just don't know. You know, if it gusts, it goes 10 miles an hour, and then it goes 30 miles an hour, and you don't know as a quarterback which one's going to be out there when I put this ball up, and the wind speed's different higher up than it is lower, and it's kind of a little nightmare.
9: And perhaps if it benefits anybody, you talk about the wind for the quarterback, but the offense knows where it's going. The defense doesn't know where the offense is going. So if the conditions are slick, perhaps a little bit of an edge to the offense.
8: Yeah, and am I a running team or am I a passing team? If I'm, you know, just one-sided on this, if I'm a running team, I'm going to do okay in a cold, wet day like this. But if I'm a passing team and the wind gets up, you got a problem.
9: Yeah.
7: As we talked about throughout the season, this Vanderbilt team has just not been able to put it all together for four quarters. Last Saturday, played at number 2 Georgia down in Athens. Within a score at halftime, big plays were key. A tip ball that Georgia took to the red zone and went down and scored. An overturned catch on a fourth down play, plus penalties that have been a factor. It feels like we're due to put it all together. This may be tough conditions to do that, but it feels like that's something we've been looking for all season.
8: Yeah, and we've certainly seen flashes of what this team can be. And, you know, a lot of that goes back to having a freshman quarterback. You simply don't have as many repetitions with your wide receivers. You simply don't have as many exchanges of handoffs with your running back. So the timing's a little off, but as the season goes on, that gets better and better, and the timing starts getting better.
9: I think if there's anything for me, it's the penalties and trying to get that number to be reduced here today. I think some of that is the fact that you've got newness on the offensive side. I think some of that is the fact that your stabilizing force is supposed to be your starting center, Lyndon Cooper. He has come and he has gone throughout the course of games because of an injury for Cooper. So I think if you can get more reps for Curtis, if you can get a stable, consistent offensive line, you can knock some of those penalties down, which has been so significant for Vanderbilt in critical points. We've talked about that Auburn moment where it was 4th and 1. You've got an illegal motion, backs you up 4th and 6. It's a blocked punt for a touchdown for Auburn versus Georgia. You got the short field. You're at the 40-yard line after your defense did a great job. And the first thing that happens is an illegal blindside block, and now you're back in minus territory, and you missed the moment.
8: And on the plus side, though, you're starting to see different players have flashes of really good play.
9: 100%.
8: And so you start getting, instead of having Junior Sherrill as your primary receiver, all of a sudden you've got 2 or 3 guys working for you, and the quarterback's comfortable with them. That's really a different ball game right there, because then the defense doesn't know who to key on.
7: Yeah, we saw Ja'Cory Thomas make some plays. We'll hear from him later on. You know, talk about the quarterbacks. The health of Jared Curtis is a key part of this matchup. Sat out last week with an injury. Senior Blaise Berlowitz stepped in. I thought he did some really good things in that game in Athens, including the touchdown pass to Junior Sherrill. How do you look at that whole situation?
8: Well, you know, they're going to go with Jared. If Jared can go, Yeah, very impressed with Blaise last week. He made one throw where he knew he was going to take a full body blow from a defensive lineman for Georgia. Stayed in, made the accurate throw. Big play for Vanderbilt. Wasn't a touchdown, but that takes courage to stay in that pocket when you know somebody that weighs 320 pounds is about to level you.
7: What do you make of that?
9: I think I get the feeling that it's more than just Jared Curtis, right? Like, yeah. And not to give the simplistic answer or the coachy type answer, but they've got to find some establishment with the running game, with Cedric Alexander, with MK Young. Like you talked about, getting a few other guys available beyond Junior Sherrill. And just, again, getting that offensive line to be healthy and consistent throughout the course of four quarters. I'm absolutely right there that the offense put some flashes out there versus Georgia. We talked about the fact that there was more running lanes for Cedric Alexander and some of the backs. That would be good to see that continue. I think the opportunities have to get spread across the offense, and perhaps as Cole Spence continues to get healthy. We've talked on and off about Cole Spence's significance. He would have been huge for a young quarterback like Jared Curtis.
8: The pieces are all there. It's can we get the pieces to come together?
9: And I think get healthy a little bit, too.
7: And you love to see Ole Miss's defense have another day where they struggle. They do not struggle on offense, typically. Ole Miss coming off an open week. They have a huge win over LSU on their resume, a blowout loss at Florida 2 weeks ago. They also have one of the best quarterbacks in college football in Trinidad Chambliss. Plus, running back Kewon Lacy, he's expected to return after a shoulder injury, and they are really dangerous. They're really hard to defend.
8: Yeah, I mean, you've got Chambliss who can really run the football. He's certainly a great thrower. I mean, he can throw the deep pass, he can throw the medium pass, the short pass with touch. He does a great job of faking the ball and will pull it. I think that's one of the keys to this whole offense is he does such a great job hiding the football. You don't know if it's a pass or a run until it's too late, and then they're really making you hurt.
9: They're really difficult. Trinidad Chambliss, #1 in the conference in total offense per game, about 335. It is a game-time decision for Kewon Lacy, the running back. I think like everybody else, we do expect him to go. But that's a shoulder problem for a running back, and that can change quickly, whether it's pregame, whether that's in the game for Kewon.
8: Yeah, I mean, with a shoulder to a running back, the only thing worse than that's a knee. You know, if you've got a hurt shoulder, you're going to get tackled around the shoulders, around the head, and that's going to hurt. And can he keep going? Can Lacy do that? The guy's a great running back, though.
7: Kickoff 2:35 Central Time for meeting 99 between Vanderbilt and Ole Miss, the first time they've met since 2023. And be weather aware if you're out, if you're coming to the game, rain, expecting some winds, just use caution. Be careful out there, and again, bring the rain gear if you're coming out to the stadium, or, of course, check out our broadcast as well. We'll be with you throughout the afternoon. Konecka Sausages Hickory Smoke for that true Southern flavor. It is great on the grill. Konecka, the official smoked sausage of the Vanderbilt Commodores. Coming up on the Tailgate Show, Coach Lee will have the first word on how returning home can give this team a boost. Plus, we'll have This Week in Vanderbilt History. 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
7: This Week in Vanderbilt History, we go back more than a half century to October 12, 1974. The Commodores worked around miscues and handed 8th-ranked Florida its first defeat of the season, a 24-10 Vandy victory in Nashville. Vanderbilt opened the scoring with a rushing touchdown by Jamie O'Rourke early in the second quarter, but the failed extra point allowed the Gators to take their only lead of the game later in that period. The Commodores went in front to stay in the third on a 7-yard TD run by quarterback David Lee, plus a 2-point conversion to Barry Burton. They found Burton again for a touchdown in the fourth. Vanderbilt won despite turning the football over 6 times. The Gators had 3 turnovers and their only loss in an 8-game stretch to begin the season, covering 2 months. The win was part of a 7-3-2 Peach Bowl season for Steve Sloan's Commodores, a year that included a 21-21 draw against Tennessee to finish the regular season. Vanderbilt 24, 8th-ranked Florida 10, in October of 1974. This Week in Vanderbilt History, I'm Kevin Ingram.
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0: Our coverage of Vanderbilt football is just getting started. Let's hear some initial thoughts from the head coach. This is The First Word with head coach Clark Lee.
1: Well, it's the environment's become everything. I mean, you know, our fans showing up, being loud, getting behind our efforts. I mean, those are all meaningful things. And in moments of momentum, they've helped us, you know, go a little further in our efforts. So we appreciate being back at home. Obviously, we have a tough opponent today, but certainly we'll be glad to have the crowd behind us.
2: As head coach Clark Lee with The First Word, talking about being back at First Bank Stadium, we get ready for Vanderbilt at Ole Miss. Welcome back to the Tailgate Show with Norman Jordan. I'm Kevin Ingram. Hopefully the weather won't keep our crowd down too much. Of course, maybe a little subdued with the rain and wind and things, but come on out and check it out and hopefully push our Commodores to a win in a place that where, Norman, this team's been really successful. Hasn't lost a home game in a couple seasons, so crowd and atmosphere is one thing, but just the familiarity of playing here can help as well.
3: Yeah, all this is part of what Clark Lee's built. I mean, you look at the stadium. As a player, you know every inch of the field, and you know you feel very comfortable there. You know the back of the end zone. You know the side of the end zone. You know all that. But also having that crowd there, having them cheering, you don't – I've talked about this. You don't hear much during the game, but – after a touchdown, man, you can hear them. They,
2: right.
3: They are really going, and it's good to know. We've seen games where it seemed like there were more visiting fans than there were home fans. You know, that kind of takes the wind out of you. I think our fans will show up today. And it's also great to see the city of Nashville embracing Vanderbilt. You go around and you see the V's everywhere, and I'm absolutely loving it.
2: Yeah, I feel like I see a lot more of that as I go around, you know, this whole area. A lot more people wearing the logo these days, and it's cool to see. And but all our programs have been so successful these last couple of years. It's been a lot of fun. For Vanderbilt's offense, Norman, how does the bad weather put more on Vanderbilt's ground game, namely the quarterback, Cedric Alexander, MK Young, their outstanding backs? Seti, now with 31 touchdowns for his career, by the way. That's second in Vanderbilt history. His 25th rushing score at Georgia, and now he's third solo in Vanderbilt history in rushing touchdowns. But got to get something done on the ground, especially if weather is a factor. That becomes even more important.
3: Yeah, if I had to pick one of these really good SEC teams that was going to play in weather like this, it would be Ole Miss, because they've had trouble stopping the run. And this is a day when if you can get the run going, you're going to have a good day. You're going to score some points. And as I said, Ole Miss has had trouble against the run. They're good against the pass, but they're really struggling to find their personality on the run. So Vanderbilt, they need to get the running backs going. You've got three guys, really, that can go out there and any one of them have a great game. All three of them can have a great game. But, you know, you could get MK loose. We've seen what he can do when he gets loose. He can outrun everybody out on the field. That's fun to watch.
2: It really is. And we've seen the quarterbacks run successfully, whether it's been Jared Curtis or Blaise Berlowitz. But at the same time, you don't want your quarterbacks leading you in rushing every week. We need to see these running backs, you know, really get established and get rolling.
3: Yeah, it's one thing to have an RPO run-pass option where you pull the ball and go, this is my time to run. It's another thing that you drop back to pass and then went, uh-oh, here they come,
2: right,
3: and just go running off and let me see if I can get some positive yardage.
2: Junior Sherrill continues to be fantastic. He's having a great season. 28 catches for 474 yards. That's fourth in the SEC. Nearly 17 yards per catch. Has three touchdowns, including one last week. He's moving up the career receiving list at Vanderbilt. 42 straight games with a reception. That's the longest active streak in FBS. How's he doing it, knowing, too, that he gets a lot of attention?
3: Well, it's hard work. I mean, basically, that's how Junior's gotten to where he is as a player. You can get to a certain level off of your talent, and he's certainly a talented player, but you've got to really become a student of the game to reach the level he's reached. You've got to understand, when I'm watching film, I'm watching, how does this cornerback react to a fake? How does he react to just a straight run? You just spend a lot of time in the film room. You figure out, is this this guy's strength? There's his weakness, and then you exploit the weakness.
2: Tell me about Ole Miss's defense. Teams have been able to run on them. They're giving up almost 200 yards per game on the ground. 4-2-5 look? I mean, how does Vanderbilt take advantage?
3: Yeah, I mean, they're giving up 35.5 points a game, so it's certainly not a shutdown. I'm sorry, that's the offense. But the defense, is giving up a bunch as well. I forgot what that was, 31 points per game, I believe. So anyway, what you've got to do with those guys is they don't have a lot of confidence either. They realize they've given up a lot of points. Florida ran all over them, and you can make those guys go, oh, no, here it comes again. That's the mental edge of it. So if you can get that run game going early, all of a sudden the passing game gets a whole lot better. The whole offense gets better.
2: Where have you seen some weaknesses in their defense? Have they struggled, as we talked about, against the run?
3: You know, they lead with tacklers at linebacker. They're all the leading tacklers. But you don't see them as active, really, in the pass pass defense, and also they spend most of their time going in the middle of the defensive line. They don't go sideways really, really well. Looks to me like they use their defensive ends to contain the play, and linebackers, you take care of what's in the middle, whereas Vanderbilt's, they want those guys running sideline to sideline.
2: Fifth-year linebacker Keaton Thomas, their leading tackler with 29, 2.5 tackles for loss, had a season-high 11 stops in their game at Florida. That was 2 weeks ago. Senior adjutant Terrian Perkins, top five in Ole Miss history in tackles for loss, 33.5 during his time
3: in
2: Oxford. So he's been terrific. Uniform combinations as some of the players are out getting loose here. We'll see Vanderbilt in all black today. Black helmets, black jerseys with gold numbers and black pants. For Ole Miss, all white jerseys and pants, but the powder blue helmets. So a fun-looking matchup here today. Vanderbilt and Ole Miss. Commodores looking for their first win against the Rebels since 2018. When we come back, we'll send it to Jonah Weintraub in our Learfield Network studios. Time now to learn something new with noted Milwaukee Brewers fan Andrew Marinus. He's happy these days as they get set to play in the next round. But we'll have more after this on the Vanderbilt Sports Network from Learfield.
4: On this week's Did You Know, we take a look back at the historic visit of a sitting U.S. president to First Bank Stadium, then known as Dudley Field. The date was May 18, 1963, and the occasion was the 90th anniversary of the founding of Vanderbilt University. The special guest speaker that day 50 years ago was none other than President John F. Kennedy.
5: And it will still be teaching the truth. The truth that makes us free.
4: Standing in a presidential box draped with red, white, and blue bunting and facing the stadium's east bleachers, Kennedy declared that Vanderbilt's touchstones must forever be, quote, liberty and learning, saying that liberty without learning is always in peril and learning without liberty is always in vain.
5: 90 years from now, I have no doubt that Vanderbilt University will still be fulfilling this mission.
4: While in Nashville, Kennedy visited faculty at Peabody College specializing in intellectual and developmental disabilities. President Kennedy was assassinated 6 months later in Dallas. In Peabody's, Kennedy Center for Research on Human Development was established in 1965.
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0: We're back with more of the Commodore Tailgate Show, and it's time for your Vandy Sports Update. I'm Jonah Weintraub, and let's get straight into this week's storylines with the Blitz. Things got off to a great start for VU Athletics on Tuesday with men's golf. The Doors sent four players to the Cullen Brown Collegiate at the Lexington Country Club in Kentucky, and Carlos Astiazarant walked away a winner. The senior shot 9-under on 54 holes to secure the first place finish in an event that featured 88 players. This was Astiazarant's first win while donning the black and gold, and he and VU close out the fall season with the Williams Cup in Wilmington, North Carolina from the 18th to the 20th. Meanwhile, in West Point, Mississippi, women's golf competed in the Ally at Waverly Golf Club and placed 9th out of 17 teams. The third and final round of play was actually canceled due to illness throughout the tournament, so the results were through 36 holes and deemed final. Sophomore Angelina Tolentino paced VU's five participants with an even score for the tournament. The Doors returned to the links from the 19th through the 21st for the Finn at Freestone in Lake Fairfield, Texas. Both tennis teams are playing in their respective ITA Ohio Valley Regional Championships this weekend. The men are in College Grove, while the women are in Cincinnati. Each of those tournaments feature singles and doubles competition and go through next Tuesday. Number 3 soccer stayed hot with a 1-0 win at Missouri last night. The Doors improved to 12-0-1 on the year thanks to freshman Mia Herbert, who scored in the 16th minute off an assist from Sydney Watts and Olivia Stafford. And because Herbert's from Kansas City, her fourth goal of the year was a little extra special against the Tigers. Vanderbilt returns to Nashville for a contest against Florida, that one coming next Thursday at 6 o'clock. Volleyball kicked off its four-match homestand yesterday with a sweep against Auburn. Five different Doors had at least five kills, spearheaded by grad senior Samantha Wunsch with 14. Avery Scoggins chipped in a team-high 32 assists, while Haley Mack had 10 digs and 6 aces. VU has a huge test tomorrow as number 5 Florida comes to town. The Gators are 13-1, have won 11 games in a row, and their only loss this year was in 5 sets at number 7 Wisconsin. Vandy and UF square off at 1 o'clock on SEC Network Plus. Mark Byington and Vandy men's basketball landed their first recruit of the 2027 class yesterday in 6'7 sharpshooter Declan Griffiths out of Connecticut. The four-star prospect is rated as a top 50 senior in America by Rivals, and he chose the Doors over programs like Ole Miss, Butler, and Providence. And the Vandy boys released what's a gauntlet of a non-conference schedule for the 2027 season on this week's Final Whistle. Tim Corbin's crew begins the campaign on February 19th at the Surprise College Baseball Series in Arizona. That weekend slate features three games against three NCAA tournament teams from last season, Oregon State, UC Santa Barbara, and Nebraska. The Doors then take a short trip to Tempe for a fourth game in 4 days against Arizona State, which also made the tournament. VU's first series at Hawkins Field is from February 26th through the 28th versus Rutgers. That's followed by the Nashville College Baseball Series, where Vandy will face Ohio State, Virginia Tech, and Cincinnati in three games at First Horizon Park the weekend of March 5th. Some other key dates in the home stretch of the season include the Battle of the Barrel at Louisville on May 4th and a home tilt versus NCAA regional host from last year, Kansas, on May 11th. For the full schedule, including SEC games, make sure to visit VUCommodores.com. So that'll do it for this week's Vandy Sports Update. Our pregame coverage of VU and Ole Miss continues right after this on the Vanderbilt Sports Network from Learfield.
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0: Hello, everyone, and welcome back inside the Learfield Network Studios. Jonah Weintraub with you for our first trip of the day around the SEC scoreboard. We've got six other games across the conference today, with a couple of them already underway. 14th-ranked Missouri leads Texas A&M 13-3 midway through the third quarter in Como. Aggies going through it on the offensive side in that one so far. They've amassed only 74 total yards of offense, and quarterback Marcel Reed, 7 of 16 for 54 yards and two interceptions. We'll try to turn things around down at Columbia. Meanwhile, in the swamp, 16th-ranked Florida trails South Carolina 17-10 at the half after losing to Missouri last week for the Gators and John Sumrall. USC gave up a 60-yard score to the Gators just a couple of minutes into the game, but since then, they've outscored the Gators 17-3 with the help of Lenora Sellers. The junior has thrown for 135 and capped off the half by doing this.
1: Second down and 10 on their own 11. Now they're on the right hash. Lenore's got two wide receivers into the boundary. They'll run it. No, they'll throw it.
2: Touchdown.
1: Touchdown, yeah. Carolina.
2: Yeah.
1: Touchdown, Maisie O'Bennett. Great fake from Lenora Sellers. And Bennett with a 12-yard touchdown. The extra point could make it 17-10. Carolina with 1:47 to go in the half.
0: That was Learfield's Todd Ellis on the call for the second touchdown pass of the contest for Lenora Sellers. It's Red River Rivalry Week at Cotton Bowl today. Top-ranked Texas at Oklahoma's 122nd ever meeting kicks off at 2:30. The Longhorns have won the last two matchups against the Sooners, and both of them were in dominant fashion. UT beat OU 23-6 last season and 34-3 in 2024. 15th-ranked Tennessee visits Arkansas at 3:15. Big storyline in that one is Volunteers going with George McIntyre at QB in place of five-star freshman Faison Brandon. Last week against Auburn, McIntyre was subbed in for Brandon and after the rookie went 3 of 8 with an interception. McIntyre now set to make his first collegiate start this afternoon. We fast forward to 6 o'clock, which is when 10th-ranked LSU plays Kentucky in Lexington. The Tigers lead the SEC in total offense with 550 yards per game and total defense at 220 yards per game. And to round out today's SEC slate, we have what could be the biggest game of the year in the league between number 2 Georgia and number 6 Alabama at 6:30 in Tuscaloosa. Head coach Kalen DeBoer went 2-1 against the Dogs in his first two seasons with the Tide, but says this year's UGA crew is extra dangerous with senior quarterback Gunnar Stockton under center.
3: Some of it just goes back to we've seen Gunnar Stockton now a number of times, and so, but he keeps getting better, and you know, there's probably more familiarity, and that's us with them, and them with us too. Yeah, as much as there's new faces maybe at a couple of positions, there's a lot of the same faces. And you know, this version, I mean, has just jumped all over people. I think that's the biggest thing, is they come out of the gate swinging. And so you got to be ready for that. And, you know, we got to be ready when the ball is kicked off.
0: Well, all right. I'll keep an eye on this afternoon's scores and have updates throughout today's broadcast. But for now, we're going to take another quick timeout and then get you back to First Bank with Kevin and Norm. So don't go anywhere. 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
1: Welcome back to First Bank Stadium. Rainy day here in the Music City. We get ready for Vanderbilt and Ole Miss kickoff coming up in less than an hour. It'll be at 2:35 Central Time. Norman, before we talk about Vanderbilt's defense and Ole Miss's offense a little more, a salute to Vanderbilt great Casey Hayward, this week named the Commodore's SEC legend for 2026. He'll be recognized at the SEC Championship weekend in Atlanta. That's in early December. An All-American defensive back for this program, played 11 years in the NFL, the Packers, the Chargers, Raiders, and Falcons. He was an All-Pro. He was a Pro Bowler. An outstanding player, outstanding person. It's always neat to see one player from each team get that recognition, and this time it's Casey.
2: Yeah, I think it's a great choice right there. Hard worker, team guy, certainly had a great NFL career. You know, he's just the kind of guy you got to have on your team that he goes out and the team comes first, and nobody was going to outwork him. I mean, he just really, really poured himself into it, and he's one of those guys you're proud to look back at the heritage of players and go, I'm glad he played for us.
1: Absolutely. And the team room over at McGugan has his name on it. That's very cool. Junior safety C.J. Hurd's having a special season as well. Leads the team in tackles at 39. Tops in the SEC with 30 solo tackles. Just making an impact every game, no matter where you line him up. What makes him so special for this defense?
2: You know, he's just got a knack for the ball. It's just one of those things that you can't coach. You can put him in the right position, but to have the timing to be able to look at the play and tell what's coming down before you can really see what's coming down, that's what it takes, and that comes with a lot of hard work in the film room, comes with a lot of really good coaching, and so that's what he's had here, and he's just getting better and better every game.
1: He really is. CJ's been outstanding. Some of the answer to this question is probably on first and second down, but how can this defense do a better job of getting off the field on third down? Opponents are averaging 38%, also 7 of 10 on fourth down. How do you get better in those areas?
2: Yeah, you know, the easy answer is say, well, just put them in third and 23, and you're going to have a lot more success.
1: You like your percentages there.
2: Yeah, it looks better that way. But, no, I mean, I think guys have got to start expecting to make the play, start expecting for that toss-up ball to be my football. I think that's the mindset these guys have. It's a good Vanderbilt defense, and they certainly have great linebacker play. They have good down lineman play. They got better defensive back play than we've seen in a long time. So you're going to have good things happen if you just keep putting yourself in the right position.
1: We touched on this off the top. The Ole Miss offense, led by Trinidad Chambliss, their quarterback, a major challenge. They go fast, less than 23 seconds per play. They're 100% scoring in the red zone. How does that offense work so well?
2: It works so well because Chambliss is just great at sleight of hand. You can't tell who's got the football. You can't tell if he's handed it off to the running back or if he's going to keep it himself, or here comes a reverse. Oh, and no, he held on to it, and now he's going to throw over the top, and he can make all the throws. So you've got a complete quarterback here. And, by the way, he's fast.
1: Uh-huh.
2: So other than that, there's really nothing there.
1: We have some experience in playing against teams that go fast. 2 weeks ago, Auburn, same thing with the tempo. How does that put so much pressure on your defense?
2: Well, you don't get time to line up. And Clark talks about this all the time, and it is. It's critical. It's getting lined up, everybody being on the same page. And then, again, 11 guys doing 11 jobs exactly the way it's supposed to be done. And if the other team's out there and they're keeping pressure on you, you can't get the call in. And, more importantly, you can't get replacements in. Those big down linemen start getting tired. And then, all of a sudden, here comes a running play that hurts you.
1: And they can run it with Kewan Lacy. Game time decisions. Been expected to play this week with a shoulder injury. One of the top running backs in the nation. 28 career touchdowns. Deuce Alexander, receiver, up for some national awards. So they really do have some weapons. It should be a challenging afternoon here.
2: Yeah, and I think this defense can answer the bell, and let's hope they can.
1: 99th meeting between the Doors and the Rebels, going back to 1894. They used to play every year. Vanderbilt trying to get a first win against Ole Miss. It's an overtime victory in 2018. Coming up, we'll tee it up with Vanderbilt men's golf coach Scott Limbaugh, one of the best of the game, plus Andrew Talks Defense with coordinator Steve Gregory. 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

0: and download today. 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
1: Welcome back. Vanderbilt and Ole Miss coming up from First Bank Stadium. Our guest is Coach Scott Limbaugh from Vanderbilt Men's Golf, now in his 15th season. Up next for the team is the Williams Cup. That'll be October 18th through the 20th at Eagle Point in Wilmington, North Carolina to close out the fall schedule. It will be the fourth tournament for the team, top six in the previous three this fall, plus a win this past week individually for senior Carlos Estia-Saran up in Lexington. Here's our conversation with one of the great coaches in college golf. Scott, welcome. Overall, how have you seen this group perform?
2: Hey, Kevin, it's fun. I mean, we're young, so I know you hear coaches say that all the time, but at our last event, we started two freshmen and three sophomores, so that'll, as a veteran coach now, I guess that'll wake you up a little bit, yeah. But it kind of, you know, brings new energy, new life, and I think that's a lot of fun.
1: Carlos, he recorded his first win as a member of the Vandy program on Tuesday up in Lexington, tied for first at the Cullen Brown Collegiate. Minus nine, 204 through the three rounds. What's impressed you about his play?
2: Well, he's been really consistent. And I tell you what, Kevin, you love to see young people take an opportunity. Carlos just missed out on the starting lineup, you know, when we went to Colonial. Didn't whine, didn't take his ball and go home. Took his golf clubs to Lexington and, you know, beat a really good field. Several top 25 teams there, several top 15 amateurs in the world. And for Carlos to be able to win that, I think, you know, I challenge those guys that went up there. Hey, somebody go up there and make a statement. Make me uncomfortable as the coach. And that's exactly what he did. So just super proud of him. He's got the type of firepower and the type of game that can really elevate our team this year. And plus being a senior, that leadership and maturity is something we really need.
1: Scott, you got some super sophomores. Will Hartman's had the lowest scoring average so far at 70.3 with two top 10s. John Ed Steed has a top 10 as well. Those two have been fantastic. How can those guys and Michael Reeby, how can they continue to get better in their second seasons?
2: Yeah, you mentioned Will Hartman. He's honestly, Kevin, he's been the catalyst for us. I mean, if you look at a guy that didn't play for us in his first six tournaments as a freshman, gets in the lineup in our next to final regular season event last year, finishes fourth at the NCAA championship, wins NCAA regionals. That's as strong as a finish in back-to-back events as we've ever had a player have here as a true freshman, and that's carried right over into the year. And so just Will has been, we've been kind of up, down, all around, finished last year unbelievable, but he has been a steady mainstay. He's got a golf swing that's going to hold up under any type of pressure. And you mentioned John Ed. John Ed's, you know, had a great year for us as a freshman, made the national all-freshman team, and then didn't have a great summer trying to make some swing changes and whatnot, but is starting to find his rhythm. And last week had a chance to win at Colonial. Stumbled a little bit in the final round, but super excited about him and Michael Reeby as well. So we really, really like that class. They're kind of the foundation of our program right now.
1: Yeah, good balance of younger players and a few veterans. I know Ryan Downs, and if you've been around here a while, what do you like about that dynamic on this team?
2: Well, it's tough at home, you know, and I think it is not easy, as we like to say, to get in the van for us and get on the road. And, you know, and I think that is one deal that's so unique about us. We don't just get to travel with everybody, and Kevin has a couple of bad holes, and I'll put Scott, you know. We play who we take, you know. And so our qualifiers are intense at home right now. And really, if you embrace that, you know, where there's discomfort, there's growth. And if you're going to have to embrace that to play for us this year, because we really do got eight guys that can play. And then ultimately my job and Austin and Jake, our job is to identify the right combination of guys that can take us where we believe we can go this year.
1: Scott Limbaugh is our guest. Interesting the way the schedule's set up, where you play a few in the fall and then you come back in February. What's that like?
2: Yeah, I think it's good. We've gone really hard. You know, the boys they're on the back end of a long golf season. I mean, we go through our spring season, they go straight into five, sometimes six, you know, tournaments throughout the summer, and now we're trying to finish this fall. So although it's the beginning of our journey as a team, they're on the back end of a whole lot of golf, and has a whole lot of one-and-one free throws at the end of, you know, just a lot of focus, a lot of energy, a lot of mental thoughts, and so I think they're a little bit tired, but we, you know, the challenge is always to really want to finish the fall part of the season strong, and that's where our focus is. We're going over against another great field, actually in the Roy Williams Cup over at Eagle Point. So we're excited about it.
1: Does Roy come out and watch?
2: Every time. He does. Every day. He sure does.
1: Yeah,
2: he
1: I loves saw him it. Down in Charleston a couple weeks ago.
2: Yeah.
1: You've coached so many great players here at Vanderbilt. How special to see those guys go on and have the success they have in the pros or in any other walk of life?
2: Yeah, you're right. I mean, that's the fun thing about coaching, right? The total person concept and helping guys be the best they can be on the course, off the course, you know, in their spiritual life, just being well-rounded young people. That's what coaching is. And, you know, and I think certainly right now when you mention that, Cole Sherwood comes to mind. I think about Cole just earning his PGA Tour card. He will officially get his card this Sunday, tomorrow at the Corn Ferry Tour Championship. And so he'll be a member of the PGA Tour. That's going to be awesome. You know, it's fun to see Gordon Sargent really starting to play well. He's putting it together, made a bunch of cuts in a row. He's here now hanging out with our team, just wanting to come back and be a part of it, come to this football game, things like that. So we're excited about that. And we do. We got other guys that are just doing great things. And I do think that's what really attracted Kate and I to this job, this the type of people you get to do life with. It's just awesome.
1: That's longtime Vanderbilt men's golf coach Scott Limbaugh, now in his 15th season as the team wraps up the fall schedule later this month. Hear the full interview on the newest edition of the Anchor Podcast. We're getting ready for Vanderbilt and Ole Miss, and we'll be right back on the Vanderbilt Sports Network from Learfield.
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0: Let's head inside the meeting rooms and learn about today's game plan. This is the Coach's Corner.
1: Getting set for kickoff. Vanderbilt versus Ole Miss today from First Bank Stadium. Andrew Aldequette here alongside the defensive coordinator, Steve Gregory. Coach, first off, let's go back to Georgia. Just your overall thoughts and kind of where the defense is at this moment.
2: Yeah, I think we did some really good things. At times, we didn't execute at the highest level. Gave up some explosives that were unfortunate. Obviously, the play in the third quarter that kind of tipped up in the air. It was a moment of the game where I felt like we were going to get off the field there on third down. That could have really changed things. It was a 21-14. Game at that point, and we were going to get the offense the ball back, and things just kind of unraveled from there. So there's a lot to build off of, a lot to learn from, but I really appreciate our guys' resilience, their fight, their commitment to what we're trying to do, and their positive mindset moving forward.
1: I know this is a simplistic question, and it's not new to you, but the balance as a defensive coordinator of trying to be aggressive, create havoc, go get those turnovers, get the blitzes, get the sack, while also being very, very mindful of these explosive offenses in the Southeastern Conference. Obviously, Georgia was one. Obviously, Ole Miss was one as well. The balance of how you actually push that button on throttling up and making some havoc happen while also being cautious about the explosive.
2: Yeah, for sure. I mean, you got to be strategic and understand the situation of the game and the moments where you can be aggressive and unleash some stuff. The irony of it is the explosives we gave up in that Georgia game were actually in basic simple calls. I mean, we're in a cover four and we give up a post to for a 55 yard gain, which is a day one kind of deal. Now credit them. I mean, they executed at a high level. The quarterback made a great throw and the receiver ran a good route, but we went back and looked at it, and the things that we practice, the things that we work on, we got to execute on Saturdays, and it comes down to coaching and playing, and we got to collab on that stuff and make sure that we're understanding in the moments of the game where those things happen. We got to be able to execute and make the play to eliminate those things.
1: One player for sure I wanted to touch on is C.J. Hurt. He's been a ton of fun to watch so far this season. I think 9 tackles versus Georgia, picked up another sack in that game. Sometimes I guess the simplistic statement is you don't want your secondary to lead you in tackles, but when it's somebody like C.J. Hurt, he's up there by the line of scrimmage. He feels like such a unique option for you to use in so many different ways. How fun is it to call plays with C.J. Hurt in mind?
2: Yeah, it's great. I mean, I find myself designing things around trying to find ways to get him at the point of attack. I mean, he's explosive. He knows how to time blitzes. He's an extremely good tackler. He's got a really good knack for the game. He communicates well. So, he's a guy that's, really emerged as one of our top players. And, when you have a guy like that understands the game, that can make plays, that can do things that are unique to the position, you're gonna try to find ways to utilize that. And we designed some things around him. At times, he also, does some things that where they may be IDing him, and it sets some other guys free. So there's a lot of things there that are complementary to what we do schematically, defensively. And I'm glad he's with us.
1: It's interesting to me that you brought up the timing of the blitzes, timing of the snaps, because we saw that certainly versus NC State kind of flew up the whole play at the end and forced C.J. Bailey's hand. Is that something that you just feel? Is there a practice there for C.J., how he understands, timing that blitz or timing the snap so well so far?
2: Yeah, well, we talk a lot about, tips and tendencies, understanding, as a blitzer, seeing the play clock, understanding the cadence, understanding, motions and shifts and how they're trying to snap the ball off of those things. So there's a lot that goes into it, but it also takes, a special person with just a knack for a feel for that stuff. You can talk about it all you want, but it takes a guy that really understands it and can find those clues and tips to really time things up. And he does it at an extremely high level. And, credit to him. That's just something that he has a knack for. And, when a guy can do it like that, and, that it almost seems like he's offsides when the ball's being snapped because he's hitting it so fast. And he just has a knack for that thing.
1: By the way, do you feel a kinship at all with CJ? Because, you played defensive back as well. You were certainly a very fast defensive back, perhaps a game-wrecking defensive back. I don't know. You can put your own words on it, but do you feel a kinship with the way that you played and CJ plays?
2: Absolutely, man. I try to filter into him as much as I can. Obviously, playing the same position and, kind of seeing the game again through his lens, through my eyes, into his lens, you know what I'm saying? And just trying to, you know, make him the best player that he can be. I have a lot of fun with it. We have conversations. I try to, you know, give him some little tips and tendencies from the things that I probably didn't do as well that maybe can make him do them a little bit better than I did them when I was a player. But, you know, he's a natural football player, and I love watching him play.
1: Talk about defensive coordinator Steve Gregory. Let's talk about Ole Miss. Just get you out of here on a thought today versus the Rebs. Certainly a very talented offense. They've got, you know, a quarterback that leads the conference in total offense. I think like 333 total yardage per game. I'm sure we expect to get Kewon Lacy back here today. They're running back. What challenges do they present offensively?
2: Yeah, they're like a three-headed monster between the quarterback, Lacy, and Alexander, the wide receiver. They have some other talented guys around them as well. But, you know, obviously we got to make them one-dimensional. We can't let Lacy get going. Obviously, with him coming back, he's a dynamic running back. He runs hard. He's physical. He's fast. He's elusive. We can't allow them to be physical and effective in a run game, and also, you know, expect us to be able to, you know, defend the pass. So it starts with us up front being physical and stopping Lacy when he's in there, and the other running backs as well. And then from there, it's about containing the quarterback. I mean, he's so elusive. He's so athletic. He gets the ball out fast. He reads the defenses really well. He has a strong arm. He can put the ball in places that, you know, a lot of people can't. And then with number one, I mean, just his speed and dynamic ability on the outside. I mean, that's his go-to guy. He's going to try to get him the ball in certain situations, and they're going to try to isolate him in one-on-one setups. So, you know, we'll have a challenge ahead of us. We got to understand exactly, you know, how they want to attack us, understand where their go-to players are, understand how to cage the quarterback and collapse the pocket, minimize the run game, and understand how to not allow explosives over the top. And if we can do that, you know, we're going to make it really hard on them. If we don't do that, then, you know, they're going to find a space. Not to mention the tempo that they work with, you know. So, you know, if we can get them off track early in the down, that'll slow them down and give us a chance to, you know, be a little bit more creative. If they're staying on track and they're moving and they're working at their tempo and at their pace that they want to work at, it'll be really challenging for us. So, you know, there's a little bit back and forth there that we got to understand. We got to defend every blade of grass, understand that they're going to make their plays, but also understanding how we got to play in the tight spaces when it gets to the red zone as well.
1: Coach, thank you.
2: Yeah, no problem.
1: We'll step aside, continue our coverage. Vanderbilt versus Ole Miss today from First Bank Stadium. Back after this on the Vanderbilt Sports Network from Learfield.
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0: 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Coming up, final thoughts and an exclusive interview with head coach Clark Lee. Now at the stadium, alongside Norman Jordan, here's the voice of Commodore football, Andrew Allegretta.
1: Well, good afternoon and welcome to First Bank Stadium on the campus of Vanderbilt University in our corner of the Music City. Wind and rain and the tail end of a hurricane set the stage for the 99th meeting between Vandy and Ole Miss. But Commodore Nation glad to be back at home for an 11th consecutive setup. It's the 3-2 Doors against the 3-1 Ole Miss Rebels. Andrew Allegretta here in the booth. So glad you could join us on the Vanderbilt Sports Network from Learfield. Vanderbilt is focused today on bouncing back after a pair of road losses. And most importantly, playing clean, efficient football. The Doors put some good stuff on tape versus number 2 Georgia. We'll touch on that in a moment. But Coach Lee spent the week stressing little details and little moments that become huge for this team right now. The Doors have committed 45 penalties, most in the SEC, and some have come at miserable times. For example, second quarter in Athens, Vandy trails 14-7 but forces Georgia to punt from its own end zone. The Doors get the football at the plus 46-yard line, a huge chance with good field position to tie the game. What happens? A legal blindside block on second down pushes Vanderbilt back to the minus 40. The Doors go three and outs. At times, this Vandy team is just missing the moments to strike. But here's what the Doors put on tape versus the Dogs. Junior Sherrill is a top-end SEC receiver. 107 yards and a touchdown. That's four 100-yard performances in the past eight games, going back to Kentucky last year. Junior also has 16 career receiving touchdowns, top 10 all-time at Vandy, and four away from tying our friend Earl Bennett. Getting Jared Curtis back today should help that train keep on moving for Sherrill. Now for Ole Miss, ranked number 9, 3-1, coming off a bye, but lost to Florida 2 weeks ago, 52-28. The Rebs have elite playmakers, and that starts with the quarterback Trinidad Chambliss. Number 1 SEC total offense, 333 yards per game. He's one of two FBS quarterbacks with 100 career touchdowns, and very much a part of the early Heisman Trophy conversation. Again, so glad you could make us a part of your Vanderbilt game day. Our broadcast crew is color analyst and former Vanderbilt running back Norman Jordan, network engineer Ladarius Robinson, booth producer Chase Owens, statistician Todd Berry. I'm Andrew Allegretta. Back inside the network studios, Jonah Weintraub, and on the sidelines, Kevin Ingram. Coming up, we chat with head coach Clark Lee. But next, Norman Kemps gives us their keys to the game. Vandy and Ole Miss after this on the Vanderbilt Sports Network from Learfield.
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0: The coverage of Vanderbilt football. What will it take for the Commodores to get a win today? For the offensive and defensive plans, we hear our keys to the game.
1: Welcome back, Vandy and Ole Miss from First Bank Stadium. 99th meeting all time between the Doors and Rebs. Vandy looking for his first win against Ole Miss since 2018. That overtime touchdown catch to win the game by Lipscomb. Guys, what are your keys to victory today? We'll start off up in the booth. We'll get to the field in just a second, Norm.
2: As it should be.
1: Yes.
2: Yes, I'll talk about the defense this week. What Vanderbilt's got to do defensively is contain the two-headed monster of Trinidad Chambliss and Kewan Lacy. I mean, these guys are both legitimately great players, and if you can stop the run, that doesn't mean that you can just pin your ears back and go after Chambliss, because he can pull the ball down and kill you with the run. So, I mean, it's a really lethal combination. Vanderbilt's going to have a really good day defensively.
1: This feels like a decent time to talk about Kewan Lacy. I feel like we're doing the same thing here this week that we did last week with Jared Curtis, but this time it's for an opposing player. Kewan Lacy missed the Florida game because of a shoulder problem. He is a game-time decision here today. He is dressed. He is going through warm-up. I think here in the booth we still expect him to play until we get some different word, but there appears to be some level of discomfort on his face. That's all I'll say. But if Lacy is limited at all, how does that change things?
2: Well, I mean, it changes things drastically, because this guy, he's legitimately a great football player, a super running back. And as we said earlier, a shoulder injury to a running back is really, really tough to deal with, second only to a knee injury. If that shoulder's hurt, you're getting tackled up around the neck and shoulders all game long. You're leading with your head and shoulders. You hit it wrong one time, and you're out of the game.
1: Of course, for Lacy, a season ago, sent the single-season Ole Miss rushing record, 1,567 rushing yards. It has 28 career rushing touchdowns. He is a monster for Ole Miss. All right, let's head down to the field. Let's check in with Kev. So if Norm took the defense for Vanderbilt, you'll take the offense for Vanderbilt. What you got, Kev?
3: Yeah, Andrea, I think for this Vanderbilt offense, running the football is going to be key, especially on a day where the conditions are not the best. The rain has stopped for now. It's been kind of just a light, misty rain since I've been down here. We've had some heavier rain earlier. The wind could be a factor, too, which can wreak havoc on a passing game. But I think overall for Vanderbilt, regardless of the weather, you got to find ways to find more success running the football. Whether it's Cedric Alexander or MK Young, the quarterbacks have done a great job running the football this season, whether it's been Jared Curtis or Blaise Berlowitz. But you don't want your quarterbacks leading you in rushing every single week. I want to see those two top backs for this Commodore team, those veterans that are really, really strong. I want to see them get going running the ball today.
2: Yeah, Kevin, to go back to what Andrew said earlier, though, is this offense has got to start recognizing the moment. They got to realize we got to make the play right here.
1: And to Kev's point about the rain tapering off a little bit, in a city that Music City talks about bands a lot, today we'll talk about bands of a hurricane that perhaps come and go a little bit with rain throughout the course of the afternoon. We have moved through one of those bands, the remnants of the hurricane, so right now it's okay here at First Bank Stadium. 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The First Bank pregame show rolls on in just a moment. Coming up soon, we talk with head coach Clark Lee, but first, we hit up the Players Lounge, a conversation with wide receiver Ja'Cory Thomas, the transfer out of Old Dominion from Louisiana. 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

0: We're heading inside the building for inside access to Vanderbilt football. 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
1: Welcome back. The Commodores back at home to face Ole Miss on this Saturday here in the Music City. Our guest is Ja'Cory Thomas, junior receiver from Walker, Louisiana. 6 catches for 78 yards in the season. Ja'Cory, welcome. What can you guys take from the experience at Georgia?
2: I just say we got to just stick together, play 4 quarters, and just play our game, play fast, physical, and violent. And, I think we're going to come out on top this weekend.
1: Mistakes like penalties frustrating for this team?
2: Yeah, you know, we can't have penalties like bad penalties, bad field position. Like, it's hard to come from. So getting those penalties, like, it's hard to shake back from. So we got to clean those up. And then I say we clean those up, bro. We just play fast and play our game.
1: 5 catches for you over the last 2 games heading into Ole Miss. Are you seeing yourself become a bigger part of this offense?
2: Yes, sir. I'm playing more confident, getting my chemistry with the QBs. And, I'm just out there playing fast, and I'm more confident than ever. And it's going to be great the rest of the season.
1: Hey, does it take a while to develop that chemistry with the quarterbacks when you come into a new system?
2: I say, just getting on the same page, knowing what they see and just how they see things, how they look at it, and they know how I run my routes and know I'm BS, so it's just all becoming easier for us.
1: That 27-yarder in Athens was a perfect throw and catch with 2 defenders right there. Take me through a play like that and just the concentration it takes to make that catch.
2: I'll say just technique and just, you know, doing my 111, you know, getting open, and Blaze just throwing a great ball, and it was just us doing our 111.
1: How much practice does it take to make that play work?
2: You know, it takes a lot of practice and, you know, just deep there. That's what I am. I'm not going to run the intermediate, so just going deep, and it's real easy.
1: What's it been like to play your first 2 SEC games in those environments at Auburn and Georgia?
2: It's real lit, like, real good atmosphere, and it was just surreal, like, just seeing all those fans and, you know, how loud it is, and it was just great.
1: Is that why you come to the SEC, to play in those places and against these teams?
2: Yes, sir, most definitely, just playing the best people, you know, in the best league and best crowd, so it's great.
1: What can you learn from a guy like Junior Sherrill, who's been around here for 4 seasons and really is one of the best receivers in the college game?
2: I can learn a lot from him. He comes to practice every day, works hard. You know, he got the skills, all the tools, and, you know, he just leads us, and it's just great being around him.
1: Ja'Cory Thomas is our guest. You came here from Old Dominion. You played some junior college ball, played on a national championship team. What did you take away from those experiences that have helped you here?
2: Just, you know, building that team, that brotherhood, and you got to have that brotherhood and to win games. And start off at JUCO, we had a real true brotherhood, and everybody just worked hard, and we had one goal. So, like, just being at JUCO, Old Dominion, like, just building that chemistry with each other every day, and it was great.
1: As we close out here, how can this Vanderbilt team work toward that consistency you need to be successful in the SEC?
2: I just say just playing all 4 quarters, bro. Just cutting out the penalties on offense and coming together on defense, you know, swarming the ball, tagging the ball, and just playing great, you know, all 4 quarters and all 3 phases.
1: Ja'Cory, thanks for the time. Have a great game.
2: Sir, thank you.
1: That's Commodore receiver Ja'Cory Thomas. He's a junior from Walker, Louisiana. We'll take a break, come back with more as we get ready for Vanderbilt and Ole Miss on the Vanderbilt Sports Network from Learfield.
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0: Hello again, everyone, and welcome back into the Learfield Network Studios. Jonah Weintraub here for another quick trip around the SEC scoreboard. Number 14, Mizzou, has a 20-6 lead on Texas A&M with under 3 minutes remaining in Como. Then in Gainesville, number 16, Florida, trails South Carolina 17-13 midway through the third quarter. Right when we kick off from First Bank, top-ranked Texas and Oklahoma go head-to-head at the Cotton Bowl for the 122nd time ever. Number 15, Tennessee and Arkansas face off in Fayetteville at 3:15. 10th-ranked LSU heads to Lexington for a 6 o'clock date with Kentucky, and today's SEC action ends with a bang as number 2 Georgia and number 6 Alabama clash in Tuscaloosa at 6:30. Tied have taken 8 of the last 10 against the Dogs dating back to 2015. That being said, UGA won last year 28-7 in the last meeting of the SEC Championship of 2025. Alright, we're up against another break here on the pregame show. Andrew sits down with Coach Lee after these quick messages on the Vanderbilt Sports Network from Learfield.
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0: Welcome back to the First Bank pregame show. With kickoff approaching, let's hear from head coach Clark Lee. Once again, here's the voice of Vanderbilt football, Andrew Allegretta.
1: Getting set for kickoff, Vanderbilt versus Ole Miss today from First Bank Stadium. Andrew Allegretta here alongside the head coach, Coach Clark Lee. Coach, coming off the Georgia game, what did you feel like was the focus for your team this week in practice?
2: Just, it's going to become like a broken record, but playing with more detail, a little more focused in the moment. I mean, there were elements of our performance against Georgia where I felt like we improved. I thought we protected the quarterback better. It was a little more time and space in the pocket. It was good to see Junior continues to get behind opposing defenses. Obviously, Ja'Cory joined him back there a couple times, which was encouraging. The run game getting going, too. We were playing from deficit, but I thought there was some real movement created by our front. All positive things. And defensively, it's, we got to find consistency of performance. It's hot and cold right now. And when we're playing well, we're getting three and outs and winning a field position battle. And when we're not, we're giving up touchdowns. And that's a tough way to live. So coaching with more detail, playing with more detail, having a little more structural understanding, that's been the message of the past month, and it'll continue to be the message until we clean it up and play Vanderbilt football. And once we do that, we're going to have a chance to win games.
1: There was a couple of players I wanted to touch on, and one of them is the one that you brought up a second ago. That's Junior Sherrill. From his beginning days here back in 2023 to now, what has been the most fun to watch him grow up within? It's 2 100-yard receiving performances so far this season. He's got 4 in his career. It's like 4 in the past 7 or 8 games if you go back to last year. Where do you really see that growth in Junior?
2: Well, I mean, he's a playmaker. What I love about Junior is he sets a tone physically on the perimeter too. So this is a guy that's become a complete receiver. He's not just running vertical routes. He's running double moves. He's running intermediate routes too, and he's catching the ball really well. So he's a trusted target. He finds a way open. Again, in the run game, he's physical on the perimeter. He sets a tone for the attitude and the approach for that unit, and all of that's growth. It's cool because Junior came into our program as a local player that we had high hopes for, and to see him ascend in his career and to be hitting a stride here in year 4 is it's really gratifying, and so we're hoping for more from him, and excited for the chance he has today to have an impact on winning.
1: Yeah, 16 career receiving touchdowns for Junior Sherrill puts him inside the top 10 all time at Vanderbilt. That's fantastic for Junior. One player defensively is CJ Hurd. And I know sometimes the football conversation is you don't want your secondary to lead you in tackles, but CJ feels like that guy that's up on the line of scrimmage is such a tool, a weapon, a threat for Coach Gregory. Can blitz him, is aggressive in closing speed. What's been fun to watch about the way CJ has played this season?
2: Yeah, I think the positions we're putting him in, I'm glad he's leading the team in tackles. And certainly in moments where he's playing in the half field or playing in the post, if he's down in the ball, it means he's doing his job to eliminate explosive touchdowns. But he's been rotated a bunch. He's blitzed a bunch. As you said, he's been at the line of scrimmage. And he's been as good in space as we've had here, in terms of tackling space and down in the ball. And so I continue to be impressed with how his game's evolving, and there's also more out there for him too. I think he's such a skilled player and has such a high ceiling, and we're in year 3 in his college career, year 2 here at Vanderbilt, and I think we're just starting to see what potentially he could become.
1: It's like with head coach Clark Lee, as we get set for kickoff, Vanderbilt versus Ole Miss. So let's talk about the Rebs here today. What challenge do they pose? And I guess specifically their quarterback, Trinidad Chambliss, who does lead the conference in total offense per game, about 333.
2: Yeah, they're good. I mean, this is a talented team. It's a team that was able to make a deep run in the playoffs last year. The offense is dynamic. They use tempo and explosive plays to keep you on your heels. Defensively, they have a really impressive front, and they're hard to move. It's a team that we will be challenged, and yet, our guys are excited to play in the game. So every week in this league, you're playing against a tough team. This is no different. The focus needs to be on us, our execution, you know, our plan to win, our three phases playing together. And we do that, we're gonna be in position to get the result we want. If we don't, obviously in our league, it becomes too challenging. So a lot of respect for Ole Miss. Really interested in Vanderbilt football today, showing up and playing the way we know we can play.
1: Coach, thank you so much for your time.
2: Great being with you.
1: We'll step aside, kick off after this. Vanderbilt and Ole Miss from First Bank Stadium on the Vanderbilt Sports Network from Learfield.
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16: Welcome to First Bank Stadium. It's a big game Saturday in the Music City. We've got wind. We expect rain. We've got the outskirts of a hurricane. Let's play some college football. It's Vandy and Ole Miss for the 99th time. Andrew Allergetic here with Norman Jordan and our whole crew. We are so glad you could make us a part of your Vanderbilt game day. Right off the top, Norm, we have covered the weather throughout the course of our pregame show at the moment. The rain has stayed away for kickoff, but we expect all of that to be a factor. How do you expect it to be a factor as Vanderbilt takes the field decked out in black uniforms today?
17: Well, I think it's all going to come down to, can Vanderbilt establish a running game? We know if Lacy's healthy, Ole Miss can run the football. If Vanderbilt can run the football, it's going to be very critical because that takes so much pressure off of your quarterback, and Ole Miss is not a great run defense team.
16: And like you said, if Kewon Lacy is healthy, he is dressed, he looks like he's going to play, but his facial expressions throughout the course of pregame said that shoulder still has some discomfort. It's time for the Vanderbilt Sports Medicine Injury Report. Good news for Vanderbilt is that Jared Curtis is probable and expected to play here for Vanderbilt. Convenient locations across Middle Tennessee. Visit VanderbiltOrthopedics.com. All right, captains starting to make their way toward the middle B, the logo here at First Bank Stadium. Let's head down to the sideline of the field. Let's check in with Kev here for the coin toss.
18: All right, getting ready to get this thing started here at First Bank Stadium. As you said, the weather not too bad at the moment. David Smith is our referee. Let's listen into his instructions as the captains shake hands. Issa Wataha, Nick Rinaldi, Cole Spence, and Kay Young, the captains for the Commodores.
19: All right, guys, I'm David Smith. I'll be your referee, Jason Yates, your umpire. If you have any problems, come see us. Ole Miss, you're the visiting team. You'll make the call. I'm going to toss it and let it hit the ground, okay? SEC logo is heads. That's tails. That's heads. That's tails. What's your call?
20: Tails.
19: Tails. Tails, if you want to toss, what do you want to do?
18: All right, so Ole Miss wins the toss. They will receive. The Commodores will kick off to start the day.
16: Hey, Kev, thank you so much. All of Kevin's sideline reports today are brought to you by Vanderbilt Sports Medicine.
19: Has won the toss.
16: When we return, it's the Doors and the Rebels from the bends of the Cumberland to all corners of Commodore country. Vandy football is on the air.
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1: He knifes through the line, and he takes it for 65.
0: And you're listening to Commodores Football on the Vanderbilt Sports Network from Learfield. Go Doors.
1: We are set for kickoff. Vanderbilt versus Ole Miss from First Bank Stadium. Temperatures in the 60s, overcast skies, plenty of wind. No rain at the moment. It's the 99th meeting between the Doors and Rebs. The Doors set to kick things off from the 35-yard line with Brock Taylor as Jonte Cook, a transfer from Syracuse for Ole Miss, stands back at the goal line. 5'11", 185-pound senior out of Texas. It's a rocking First Bank Stadium. Sold out for an 11th consecutive game. Vanderbilt at 3-2, trying to bounce back after consecutive road losses at Auburn, at Georgia, and Ole Miss coming off a bye, trying to bounce back 2 weeks ago, falling versus Florida. We are set for kickoff. Andrew Allegretti here in the booth alongside Norman Jordan. So glad you could join us on the Vanderbilt Sports Network from Learfield. And the kickoff for Brock Taylor. Right-footed kick drives this one back to the end zone for a touchback. Let's talk about Ole Miss's offense led by Trinidad Chambliss. What is important to know about the way that they play offense and how Vanderbilt has to defend it?
2: Yeah, I mean, Chambliss, he can run, he can throw. You got Lacey is in there to start this game. It's a complete offense. Vanderbilt's really going to have to bring it. And Ole Miss really made a statement by saying, we want to receive the football and we're going to go down and we're going to score.
1: Running back is Keewon Lacey, 1,567 rushing yards a season ago. An Ole Miss single-season record out of the shotgun here for Chambliss. First down and 10 from the 25. There's the snap. It's a play action. Drop back for Chambliss. He steps up. He'll throw this one deep for Alexander and completes at the 30-yard line. One-on-one with Marcel Heights. And a good job by number 4 in black and gold.

0: on the pass pattern to the rights.
1: Good pressure right there. That's one way you can get to the greatest quarterback in the world is get him off of his mark and get him throwing quicker than he's ready to throw, and that's what Vanderbilt did right there.
0: On third down and 10. Running back is Lacey Hip-Rights. In the shotgun for Chambliss, has two wide receivers left. It's Alexander. A huge threat for the Rebs out to the right. Third down and 10. Vanderbilt rushes three. Chambliss steps up, he throws, it is caught, it is short of the line to gain. It's a pickup of 9. Intended target and caught by Caleb Bowden. Tackle is made by Longwell. Ole Miss looks like they want to go for it.
1: Yeah, really close to half a yard, closer to than a full yard, so sure Ole Miss is going to go for it right here. Now, this is one of those moments we talk about.
0: Will they go for it or will they try to draw Vanderbilt offside? They look to the sideline. Chambliss in the shotgun. Lacey hip right. Play clock is down to 10. Fourth down and 1. Opening drive for Ole Miss. Play clock is at 4. It's at 2. It's at 1. There's the timeout. Vanderbilt was ready for it.
1: Yeah, I think that's a good call by Ole Miss right there. This deep in there, even if it's fourth and less than a yard, you don't want to give up every bit of what you've done.
0: Vanderbilt practiced just that play yesterday in their walkthrough. They were ready to go on that call from Ole Miss.
1: But they weren't cold and wet.
0: Indoor practice facility for sure. Here's the punter, Oscar Byrd, as Martell Height stands back at the 25-yard line. The snap, Vanderbilt comes after the punts. This one is off far sideline at the 20. Fair catch called for with neon gloves of the pink variety for Martell Heights at the 20-yard line. It's a 50-yard punt for Oscar Byrd, the junior from Sydney, Australia.
1: Well, just what you wanted if you're Vanderbilt's defense. You go out there, do a three and out. Ole Miss has said, we don't think you can stop us. They go stop them. Now, we talk all the time about complimentary offense. You've got to do something here.
0: Recognize the moments.
1: Yes.
0: And Vanderbilt has one in front of them right now versus number 9, Ole Miss. Running back is Cedric Alexander. Hip rights of Jared Curtis gets the start here today. His second SEC start, his first one here at home. From the 20-yard line, here's the snap. It's a handoff middle for Cedric Alexander. Ole Miss is ready. They stuff it. That goes nowhere. Tackle is made by Cam Franklin, a junior from Mississippi.
1: Yeah, somebody missed a block right there on Franklin because he just collapsed down with the line and really just got all over Cedric before he could even get ahead of steam.
0: Extra blocking for Vanderbilt on second down as Walter Taylor, the senior from Alabama, checks into the game and Ja'Cory Thomas goes to the bench. On second down and 10 from the 20, we are scoreless. Opening drive here for Vanderbilt. Shotgun formation here for Curtis. There's the shotgun snap. He drops back some pressure, throws. This is caught and then shoved out of bounds. The catch is made by Tristan Brown. Tackle is made by Antonio Kites, a transfer from Auburn.
1: That's a lot of ground to cover to throw a sideline route to get you 3 yards right there. Good thing that Jared Curtis has a cannon of an arm.
0: It gets there quickly with Curtis, that's for sure. So third down and 7 from the 28, Vanderbilt. I should say from the 23, Vanderbilt needs the 30. And the shotgun here for Curtis, driving right. Trips receivers left. Once in motion, we've got a whistle. And a timeout taken by Ole Miss.
2: Ole Miss.
0: That's the second timeout taken by Ole Miss. Excuse me. The first one, they took the delay of game.
1: Took the penalty, yes.
0: On the first side.
1: Interesting right there. I guess they saw something they didn't like with 3rd and 7. I mean, you think, all right, we're in great shape here. Let's just go with the base defense.
0: All right, so Tom out of the field will step aside. 3rd down and 7 for Vanderbilt's offense. Opening drive back after this on the Vanderbilt Sports Network from their field.
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1: Bet, touchdown, Vanderbilt.
3: Well, third down and 7, upcoming here for Vanderbilt, opening drive for the doors. We are a scoreless Bart Durham injury law, trusted local, committed since 1975. Norm, what have you seen out of Ole Miss's defense, specifically with Cole Spence? And then let's touch on the way that Ole Miss defends the run. Those two things so far.
4: Yeah, Vanderbilt showed a two tight end look first two plays. And they're treating Cole Spence like he's a wide receiver. They're putting a defensive back on him. They're putting a linebacker on that time. Who was it?
3: Walt Taylor.
4: Yeah, Walt Taylor was on. So they're going to treat Cole like a wide receiver. Get somebody quick on him that he can't get out there and just do that little hookup route that he's got. From on the defensive side, Ole Miss, their linebackers, they try to set a wall against the run. They play the two gap. They're going on either side of the center as they're going in, and so you expect your defensive linemen, you fill your gap. These guys are going to fill this gap with a 4-2-5. You're going to get a lot of that. So it's been effective for them somewhat, but it's not the greatest unless you can build that wall.
3: And at times it's been a problem for them because they are 16th in the conference in rushing defense, 195 yards allowed per game. Part of that is Jaden Baugh for Florida is electric, and he could blow up your stats a couple of weeks ago. So that's part of the statistic for Ole Miss. Here we go. Third down and 7. You talk about complimentary football for Vanderbilt. Here's a chance to stay on the field. Ball's at the 23. Shotgun formation for Curtis. Hip right is Cedric Alexander. Junior Cheryl in motion to the slot left. A drop back for Curtis. Steps up. He throws, looking for the intended target. Ja'Cory Thomas incomplete. Fans wanted a defensive pass interference and did not get it that time on Aguero.
4: Yeah, I could make a call either way on that one from the standpoint of he was there and had his position. I don't think he was very physical about pushing off, but he held his position and didn't let, and there goes the punt.
3: There's the punt from Ebel. This one drives the punt returner back to the 20-yard line. This is Alexander, makes a man miss at the 15, at the 20-yard sideline, and scoots out of bounds. Well, for both offenses, 3 and outs on the first drive. Our second look at Trinidad Chambliss, a 54-yard punt with a 7-yard return. 1 for 2 for Jared Curtis on that first drive for 3 yards. We'll see what Trinidad Chambliss can do on his second possession. Running back is Lacey Still. Two wide receivers right. One wide receiver near sideline left, that's Alexander. Pistol formation, stretch play right for Lacey, finds a gap. He is dragged down by the hip. It's Longwell. Nice play by Brian Longwell. Knifes through that line to stop. Lacey picks up a couple of yards.
4: Yeah, that's where Vanderbilt can shine right here, is getting those linebackers out there, recognize where the gap's going to be, and fill the gap just like they did.
3: Ole Miss does like to go fast. The 6th fastest offense in the country. On second down, Vanderbilt rushes 4. Chambliss rolls near sideline. He waits, he throws. This is bobbled. It is caught past the 40-yard line. That is caught by Fields. It's a first down pickup for Ole Miss, and here they go. We are scoreless so far. Vanderbilt versus Ole Miss. The Rebs on offense driving left. Shotgun formation. It's a play action. Quick throw right. This is caught here by Alexander. He shakes tight at the 50. Hit and dropped at the 45. It's a 15-yard pickup. Move the sticks for Deuce Alexander. Tackled by Martel Hyde, but that's a shimmy shake for Alexander. Inside Vanderbilt territory, off and running here for Ole Miss. On first down, there's the snap. It's a handoff for Lacey. Middle, he finds his spot. 35-30. Hit and spill. At the 25-yard line. Oh, shot out of a cannon. Pickup of 19. Tackled by Jones.
4: Yeah, right there's the problem with Lacey. He's a big back. You don't want defensive backs having to come up and make the play on him.
3: Ball's at the plus 25-yard line. Driving left. 4 minutes gone by first quarter. Shotgun snap here for Chambliss. Drops back. Vanderbilt has some pressure. They throw this one down the field. Yeah. Three flags have been thrown at the goal line. Intended target, Caleb Odom. Looks like it's going to go against Vanderbilt and Mason Lewis.
4: Now, Lewis was in good position right there. You're on a big guy. You're on a tight end. They're looking for a mismatch in height and everything, but he's in good position. And I don't know if he just started grabbing when he panicked or what.
2: Number 25, 15-yard penalty from the previous spot. Automatic first down.
3: Lightning quick drive so far for Ole Miss. 10:44 to go first quarter. We're scoreless. It's goal to go from the 10 here for the Rebels. White uniforms trimmed in blue. Vanderbilt black uniforms trimmed in gold. Running back is Lacey. Now motions left. A shotgun formation, empty backfield here for Chambliss. Play clocks at 12. Driving left here for Ole Miss from the 10-yard line. Odom's in motion. Chambliss takes it himself, looking for a gap. Bounces near sideline at the 5. He's hit. He tries to bounce off a tackler. It's a touchdown. He gets through the tackle of Vanderbilt at the goal line. And Trinidad Chambliss has 6 for the Rebs.
4: Yeah, I thought that was coming because Ole Miss spread everybody out. No running back, no anything. So you're moving all your defensive backs out to each side. And when you get that, that's really going to open up a quarterback draw as they ran right there. You take it, you hold 1, 2, 3, go, and Chambliss has got the speed to get into the end zone.
3: Look, let's see if they hold this one here for a second to see if Chambliss is just a little bit short. It's awfully close. This extra point is being held by David Smith. No green light just yet. It was C.J. Hurt that tried to lay the lick on Chambliss, but he is so strong, 6'2", 210. A fifth-year player out of Michigan. Leads the SEC in total offense, 333.
5: Got to review.
2: Previous play is under video review.
3: All right, so they will go to review as we hear from David Smith. We've seen this one a couple of times in the booth, guys. It is really, really close. I guess what we're looking at, as C.J. Hurd applies the tackle, Chambliss tries to roll. It's his arm, it's his forearm, and his elbow that come down, and we're trying to figure out exactly where the ball was as he stretched it past the goal line.
4: Right there on that view, you can see he's half a yard short. His elbow is down, his wrist is down.
3: This instant replay is brought to you by Bartram Injury Law, trusted local, committed since 1975. I hope that's the call. Here's David Smith.
2: After video review, the ruling on the field is upheld. Touchdown.
3: Upheld.
4: Don't listen to me, folks. Ever.
3: It was, periodically.
4: Pick your spots.
3: It was awfully close.
4: Well, again, it wasn't something that you could look at and say, that needs to be overturned, and that really should be what...
3: I think so. So, 10:37 to go, first quarter, Ole Miss 6, Vanderbilt 7. Here's the extra point by Lucas Canero, who played a couple of seasons up at Western Kentucky. Kick is up, and it is good. So, Ole Miss in the blink of an eye, and we'll talk about that in just a second, got down the field fast for the touchdown, capped off by the 10-yard rush by Chambliss. Back after this, it's 7-0 Ole Miss, early parts of the first quarter. Back after this on the Vanderbilt Sports Network from Learfield.
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3: Welcome back. New score, Vanderbilt versus Ole Miss. It's Grebs 7-0. 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
5: Yeah, hopefully later on we'll be celebrating a Commodore win. Mr. C has some friends out here today. All the local mascots are here. Got Nash from the Predators. New look T-Rack from the Titans. Got Booster the Rooster from the Sound. So having a good time. Want to see Vanderbilt's defense tighten things up a little bit next time Ole Miss is on offense. Going to have to tackle better, especially Kawan Lacy. You can't arm tackle that guy. You got to get in front of him, try to bring him down. Maybe a little too easy for Ole Miss on that possession. See if Vanderbilt can have a nice answer here with Jared Curtis back at the controls.
3: Okay, Kev, thank you so much. Tell us about this route tree and layered offense that Ole Miss goes with that makes it so difficult, and why Kawan Lacy is such a factor in the passing game.
4: Yeah, what Ole Miss does with their routes is they'll run routes underneath in front of the linebackers. They'll come with routes in behind the linebackers, and then they'll go deep with that third rail of defensive backs. So what they're doing is they're just waiting to see how are your linebackers going to play this. If they come up to play the short pass, they're going over your head. And if both come up, they're going deep with Alexander, and that guy can fly. So it goes back to Steve Spurrier days. It's what Florida did for years and years. That's why they had back-to-back Heismans.
3: 100%. And, of course, when Kawan Lacy's got the head of steam, those linebackers want to take a step forward, and then bang, they're going to hit you between the linebackers and safeties for 10, 15, 20 yards.
4: Yeah, I mean, that's a great point, Andrew, because linebackers, you know you've got to get that guy in the line. You're not going to get him running free. So you're going to react very quickly to that fake, and that's why we say Chambliss does such a great job faking the football.
3: So Vanderbilt trails 7-0, 10:37 to go here in the first quarter. Ole Miss at 3-1, ranked number 9 in the country. Vanderbilt at 3-2, looking for their first SEC victory of the season after back-to-back road losses versus Auburn and Georgia. Here's the kickoff from the 35 for Ole Miss. This one is a touchback, and Vanderbilt takes over at the 25-yard line. Well, so far for Ole Miss, 69 yards of total offense. Vanderbilt has 3. 5 first downs for Ole Miss, no first downs for Vanderbilt. Second crack here for Jared Curtis, 1-for-2, 3 yards on that first drive. Vanderbilt, let's see if they can get the run game going against the last place rushing defense in the Southeastern Conference. Ole Miss, 195 yards on the ground allowed per game. Running back is Cedric Alexander. One carry, no yards so far. Play clock is at 14. Shotgun formation here for Curtis. Hip right is Alexander. Two wide receivers right there is a roll near sideline. Curtis waits. He throws. It is caught here by Sherrill. 35-yard line at the 40. Dragged out of bounds. Nice play by Jared Curtis. What a throw to Junior Sherrill. Forced out of bounds by Antonio Kite. It's a nice pickup for a first down.
4: Yeah, good route by Junior right there. He pushed the corner until he turned, and then you just do a little hookup toward the sideline. Great pass right there. And what Ole Miss is doing, they're doing the same thing a lot of other teams have started doing. They watch Vanderbilt line up, and then they start adjusting to what they think the play is going to be.
3: And for Sherrill, that's 43 consecutive games with a catch. Drop back on first down for Curtis. He steps up. He throws far sideline. This one is caught. Oh, what a play. Ja'Cory Thomas in tight coverage. Far sideline. Thomas has got it. First down.
4: That's what we talked about before the game. Having players step up, here comes Vanderbilt, they're going quick.
3: This is inside the 30-yard line, it picked up 30 here to Thomas on first down. As the play is being held by the officials, it gets the green light, so the completion stands to Thomas. On first down, it's a handoff here for Cedric Alexander, he's tripped up, two flags have been thrown in the backfield. Tackle is made by Ferrelli, linebacker.
4: Like a hold.
3: Let's check the call.
2: The offense, number 75, 10-yard penalty from the previous.
3: Goes against Bo Johnson, a hold. The strong tackle. This is the stuff that is just it's gutting for Vanderbilt's offense.
4: You get somebody who makes a big play, and that was a big play. The big-time catch, he had a cornerback right on him, makes the catch when he shouldn't have been able to make the catch, and then you come and you do a 10-yard penalty from your own 21 or 26-yard line.
3: That is 47 penalties for Vanderbilt so far this season. That is the most in the Southeastern Conference. It's first down and 20, backed up to the 36-yard line. It's a jet sweep near sideline. This one is tripped up and spilled. Picks up a couple of yards for Lassiter. It's second down and long here for Vanderbilt inside the 35-yard line of Ole Miss. Second down, Vanderbilt trails 7-0, 6 minutes gone, first quarter.
4: Yeah, really nowhere for Lassiter to go right there. He did the right thing, turned it up and tried to get whatever you can get out of it. But this is not the ideal situation for Vanderbilt's offense.
3: See if Vanderbilt can find Junior Cheryl slot left. On second down and 17, balls at the 33-yard line. Man's in motion. They play action on the jet sweep. They throw middle. It is caught. It's Cole Spence at the 10 and tackled at the 5. Cole Spence, it's a first down. Curtis to Spence inside the 10 for 28 yards.
4: And that's the problem with putting a defensive back on a big tight end. Is Cole's just bigger.
3: On first down, goal to go, handoff middle. Cedric Alexander tries to move the pile inside the 5. And Curtis wants the call fast here from offensive coordinator Tim Beck.
4: Pick up 4 right there, just what you need.
3: Ball is at the 2-yard line. Cedric Alexander.
4: Oh, no. No.
3: Multiple flags have been thrown, and here comes Clark Lee off the sideline. There are 4 flags. And Clark is irate. And Clinton as a bouquet.
2: Personal foul, number 51 on the offense. 15-yard penalty. It will be second down.
4: Again, it's always the second person. Kite, the cornerback, went up and bumped. And then
3: Kite was all over Junior Cheryl. As we take a look at the replay, and then Clinton Azubuki comes in late and swings with his right hand. If you remember, Antonio Kite was the player kicked off of Auburn a season ago for violating team rules.
4: That's right. I forgot about that.
3: He baits Clinton Azubuki. That's a hockey thing. If you're the third guy into the fight, you're the one that gets the penalty. Critical and crucial. And gutting. They'll try to overcome it once again.
4: You've got to have more discipline than that.
3: It's goal to go from the 17, driving right. And the pistol, here's a snap. It's a play action. Curtis has pressure. He lobs end zone looking for Connor. It's incomplete. And Vanderbilt fans want a flag that's not coming for Connor.
4: I like the fact that they went after Kite on that, because if you've just done something, gotten away with it, you're going to tend to play a little less aggressively. So I thought it was a good call, but the ball was out of the end zone. I think you could just say uncatchable. But, I mean, Vanderbilt was...
3: So who's that?
4: Second and goal from the 4, and now they're sitting back here because somebody didn't keep their temper.
3: So who's that quick tackle now? C.J. Williams, a junior from New York. Goal to go from the 17. Drop back for Curtis. They blitz. He is going to get tripped up. He goes down at the 26-yard line. They blitz the house. And Perkins, one of the best defensive edge rushers in the conference, brings him down, his 20th career sack.
4: So you go from second and goal from the 4 to trying to kick a field goal from the 27-yard line. So we're looking at a 45-yarder.
3: You respect all of the passion that Vanderbilt plays with and the fact that you want to defend your teammates, but that was a gutting penalty on the quick tackle as a bouquet. Field goal attempt from 45 here for Brock Taylor, kicking right. There's the snap. The kick is up. It's a line drive kick, and it is good. So Vanderbilt is on the board 7-3. Midway through the first quarter, Brock Taylor knocks it through for his 6th field goal of the season. But Clinton Azubuki, a right jab to the helmets after the play of Antonio Kites, may have cost Vanderbilt 4 points. We'll step aside, come back in just a couple of seconds after this on the Vanderbilt Sports Network from Learfield.
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2: Hello, everyone. Jonah Weintraub here inside the Learfield Network studios for a scoreboard update brought to you by Cross Country Mortgage, the official mortgage partner of Vanderbilt Athletics. And we head to the Swamp, where number 16 Florida in jeopardy of dropping its second straight game, this time to South Carolina, as the Gators down 31-13 to the Gamecocks with under 10 minutes to go in the fourth. Now let's send it back to Nashville with Andrew for the rest of the first quarter between Vandy and Ole Miss.
3: Hey, Jonah, thank you so much. 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Our score 7-3. Vanderbilt gets a 45-yard field goal from Brock Taylor. 8 plays, 48 yards, 3 minutes, 27 seconds. And it feels like a little bit of a must-have moment defensively. 7:10 to go first quarter here for Vanderbilt as they're set to kick it off.
4: And you had a point when Brock kicked that field goal. It was another line drive. It came out pretty low. And I have to believe that they're going to work with him certainly on anything under 50 that start getting more lift on that ball.
3: Of course, he tried a 58-yard field goal versus Georgia, which those kicks are going to come out low because of the distance. But you've got to be able to change that when it's 45 or 40. Of course, Brock is one of the best kickers in the country, has 6 field goals so far this season. The kickoff from the 35-yard line for Brock Taylor. It's a touchback. Here comes Trinidad Chambliss, 3-for-5, 38 yards for Chambliss so far. And so far for Lacey, 21 yards on the ground.
4: Be interesting to see what Vanderbilt dials up defensively right here, because they've got to have an answer to what Ole Miss did to them on that last drive. Everything worked.
3: And Vanderbilt has been a little bit cautious to blitz so far, and a little bit cautious to blitz versus Georgia, I think, because of the electricity of the offenses. We'll see what we get here from defensive coordinator Steve Gregory. 7-3, Vanderbilt trails. First play, it's a play action. Quick throw toward the right, caught by Ray. Vanderbilt is ready, and they stuff it. Nice play. Look at that. Mason Lewis for Vanderbilt stuffs Ray, the wide receiver.
4: Yeah, they saw the success that Georgia had on those quick screens out there last week. Wasn't devastating, but they had good success. Ole Miss is doing the same thing.
3: On second down and 9, shotgun formation for Chambliss driving left. Ball's at the minus 26-yard line. Vanderbilt does show blitz. They come off the edge with Ricardo Jones. Quick throw, far sideline. This is caught by Alexander. Good tackle that time by Martell Height. It's a first down, but a good job with the tackle.
4: Yeah, you had a single deep safety. You knew he couldn't get over there to help. And it wasn't necessarily one-on-one, but just run the route right there to the sideline, make the catch. Too much speed for Alexander.
3: And just a little late on the blitz by Jones. Quick throw, far sideline. This is caught at the 43-yard line by Deuce Alexander. And this quick train keeps on moving for Ole Miss offensively. The 6th fastest offense in the country. Revs 7-3. Running back is Keewon Lacey. There's the snap in the pistol. It's a handoff. Lacey, he waits. Vanderbilt tries to track him down. He is hit hard and spilled inside Vanderbilt territory by Ricardo Jones. Good pickup that time of 12 for Lacey. He is just a freight train.
4: He's something else. He's a special back. He's got the power. He's got the speed. He's got the sense of where to cut.
3: Again, set the Ole Miss single-season rushing record last season. 1,567 rushing yards. Inside Vanderbilt territory on first down. It's a handoff again for Lacey. Vanderbilt ready this time. They tackle him at the line of scrimmage. It's Brian Allen makes the stop, as well as Mason Lewis.
4: All right, so what I'm seeing Ole Miss do right here, Andrew, go ahead. I'll talk.
3: Yeah, they go fast on second down. Drop back for Chambliss. Multiple flags have been thrown. This is thrown, caught by Ray at the 30. And tackled inside the 30-yard line. But a flag has been thrown, 2 of them, in the defensive backfield.
4: Yeah, I think illegal substitution
5: on the defense. 12 players on the field when the ball was snapped. That penalty is declined. Result of the play, first down.
4: What Ole Miss is doing is, right now, they're picking on number 6, Jordan Matthews. It's the oldest play in the book for Lane Kiffin, the old head coach. He looks, he finds where you're most susceptible in the defensive backfield, and he will wear you out on it.
3: And we have seen that with Matthews as Caden Daniels has started to get more snaps over Matthews so far this season. Inside Vanderbilt territory at the 27, driving left. Shotgun formation again for Chambliss, looks far sideline. Running back is Lacey. On first down, it's a reverse play. Comes near sideline. Here is the receiver, Alexander. Flags have been thrown at the 10. He has tackled. It's a pickup about 12 to 15 yards on that play, but we'll check the penalty. Looks like it's a hold against Ole Miss.
4: Number three, Cunningham. Downfield, way downfield. It'll be a spot foul, so it won't be that devastating.
3: That's the second penalty that goes against Ole Miss.
5: Number three, 10-yard penalty. Replay, first down.
3: It's also the first penalty that they did not want. The first one was the delay of game on fourth and one.
4: There were a couple of blocks that set that up for Ole Miss as he's coming around. They could have been blindside blocks, and Ole Miss was smart and kind of turned their backs. The blockers turned their backs so they weren't doing a blindside.
3: This is such a great offense for Ole Miss, 35.5 points per game. Of course, they took out LSU at home a couple of weeks ago, but stunted by Florida 2 weeks ago. Our score, 7-3, Vanderbilt trails Ole Miss on the move, 4:25 to go. Here in the first quarter, it's first down and four. Ball's back at the 21. There's the snap. It's a quick throw near sideline. This is caught. Fields makes the catch, a fifth-year senior, a transfer from Auburn, and forced out of bounds by Jordan Matthews.
4: Yeah, Jordan, they're really going after him. I mean, like I said, that's an old Lane Kiffin thing right there.
3: Once again, it's Fields matched up with Matthews near sideline left. On first down inside the red zone, they throw this one is toward the end zone. Oh, what a play!
4: No!
3: Goodness! It is knocked loose by Martell Heights, and a pass interference penalty is upcoming against Heights, and he is apoplectic. He can't believe it.
4: He should be.
5: Pass interference on the defense, number four. Occurred in the end zone,
3: I think it's the right call, but it's one of these things that just makes you sick to your stomach, because I don't know how much it impacts the play. Martell Height comes with his right hand, it's on the shoulder of the receiver, and then he swipes the football. Because that hand gets there first, that's what the official sees. I think it's right, but I don't know how much it impacts the play. And I agree with you, at other moments that probably, Norm, as you point to Vanderbilt's side, could have been called versus Ole Miss.
4: Call it both ways.
3: Goal to go from the two. And Vanderbilt fans are letting this crew hear it. I mean, that was a sparkling play by Martell Heights. And by a fraction of a second, his offhand got to the shoulder pad of Alexander. Penalties again, devastating for Vanderbilt in the first quarter.

0: Goal to go. Ball's at the 2-yard line. Let's see if Vanderbilt can make something special happen on the goal line defensively. There's the snap. It's a handoff. Lacey, 4-6. His 29th career rushing touchdown. Keewon Lacey from 2 yards out. After the defensive pass interference, it's 13-3. Ole Miss has been dynamic offensively after the first 3 and outs.
1: I mean, there's a certain amount of contact that's going to happen anytime a receiver and defensive back are out there. That had no effect on the play. He didn't cheat with it.
0: None. And I think from a Vanderbilt perspective, that's what's going to stick in your stomach. There's the snap. This one is almost blocked by Martell Height, and they throw the flag. It's going to be running into the kicker. The kick is good by Cadero.
1: Well, it's going to be on Ricardo.
2: Running into the kicker on the defense, number 4. That penalty is declined. Result of the play.
0: They will decline the penalty, so 4 penalties for 54. 4 penalties so far here for Vanderbilt for about 50 yards.
1: Well, we can complain about calls or whatever, but they've got to get these penalties under control.
0: Yes.
1: And Lacey went in. I don't think he got touched. Yeah, he got touched.
0: The left arm of C.J. Hurd a yard into the end zone.
1: Putting a lot of pressure on your offense right here.
0: It's not a game that you want to play the shootout with Ole Miss, I don't think. We've kind of talked about this, Norm. I think Vanderbilt wants to be the 2024 version of the team that's ball control, that gets this thing to the fourth quarter, not the 2025 where you do a shootout with Auburn.
1: But you're playing a team that's averaging 35.5 points a game and giving up 31 points a game.
0: Let's try to score 36 today. Well, 14-3 here for Ole Miss. The kickoff for the Rebels from the 35-yard line. It's a touchback once again. So 3 minutes, 51 seconds to go here in this first quarter. 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Ole Miss has 10, Vanderbilt has 3. Time of possession in today's ball game. It's 6:13 for Ole Miss and 4:56 for Vanderbilt. Here comes Jared Curtis, once again decked out in the black uniforms with gold numbers.
1: Big series for the offense. Big series.
0: Ain't that the truth? Running back is Cedric Alexander. Man's in motion here for Vanderbilt. It's a handoff. This one goes to the running back. It's Hampton. Tries to turn the corner and shoulders out of bounds. The kid from Owensboro. Nice pickup on the jet sweep near sideline to the 34-yard line. It's a second down and short.
1: Yeah, Hampton's got good speed. He's got to learn the game a little bit more, but he certainly has good speed. He's part of a very deep running back backfield.
0: And speaking of, here comes M.K. Young for the first time. 4 carries so far, 4 yards for Cedric Alexander, 1 for 9 for Hampton. Under 3:20 to go, first quarter. Vanderbilt trails by 2 score. It's an early snap. Vanderbilt's got to jump on the football, and they do at the 31. So third down and 4 coming up here for Vanderbilt. Miscommunication between the quarterback and the center, and Vanderbilt is beyond lucky that they could fall on the football with MK.
1: Yeah, but you go from 2nd and 1 to 3rd and 4 now. I mean,
0: The team is struggling with the thing that we have talked about, which is recognizing moments and slowing down the heartbeat. It is hard to do, but they are struggling with those deals. On 3rd and 4. Browns in motion left. Shotgun snap here for Curtis. Steps up, he throws, it is caught. It's a first down pickup, a pickup of 5 yards for Tristan Brown. Move the sticks. That's a big conversion to Tristan Brown. Out to the 36-yard line.
1: Yeah, you got good speed right there, so get him out one-on-one with somebody in the flat. He's going to outrun just about every cornerback in the country.
0: He's a fast kid, Tristan Brown, a junior from Houston, Texas.
1: And you got to have a quarterback that can make the throw.
0: And you certainly can have that from Jared Curtis. On first down and 10 from the 36, driving right. A 2x2 set. Running back is Cedric Alexander. There's a handoff, and they just explode it in the backfield. My word. That was absolutely torpedoed by Blake Purgis, the senior from Colorado, the transfer from Oregon.
1: Yeah, he just blew that play completely up. Vanderbilt having no luck running on first down. And I think Ole Miss is looking at saying, we know you're going to try to run on first down. We're going to run some stuff.
0: The timing of the blocks are off. Second down and 13. 90 seconds to go, first quarter. Vanderbilt trails by 11. Manson motion here for Vanderbilt. They fake the jet sweep. They set up the screen to Cole Spence, and he is hitting the backfield. Goes nowhere. Tackle is made by Maldonado here for Ole Miss, and it's third down and long.
1: Yeah, Maldonado smelled that one right there. He knew, I didn't get blocked like I should get blocked. Something's up. So he just drifted out with Cole Spence. Yeah, Cole just kind of bumped him a little bit, then backed up to make the catch. Maldonado made a good read of it.
0: Third down and 13. Game clock is at 44 seconds. Play clock is at 11. You've got Cripps receivers right. One of them is Sherrill. Cole Spence, far sideline left. Ja'Cory Thomas in motion left. The drop back, it's a blitz for Ole Miss. Curtis climbs the pocket. He throws incomplete, looking for Spence at the 40. And it's fourth down incomplete. Vanderbilt has to punt.
1: And right there is one of the things you've got to do, particularly with a young quarterback, and Jared's going to get better and better, but you've got to have the play well underway before the clock starting to run down. Because once it gets down below 10, they pretty much know when you're going to snap the ball so they can tee off on it.
0: That brings us to Ebel. There's the snap. A flag has been thrown. Left-footed kicker here for Vanderbilt. It is taken by Alexander at the 20-25 near sideline. Tracked down by Vanderbilt at the 32-yard line. Forced out of bounds. We'll check the flag. At the moment, it's a punt of 48. A return of 13 yards.
1: Vanderbilt.
2: Illegal formation. On the kicking team, five or more players in the backfield.
0: It's not like Clark doesn't talk about this stuff in practice. It's not like he doesn't talk about it in the meetings for Vanderbilt. So this just has to be beyond frustrating for the head coach, the two-time Southeastern Conference Coach of the Year, Clark Lee. Here comes the offense for Ole Miss. Up 14-3, 18 seconds to go, first quarter.
1: Yeah, and you've got to be real careful on these punts to Alexander. He's got phenomenal speed. Some players are fast in practice. Some players are fast when you get the clock out. Alexander's fast on the field.
0: The whole time. Running back is Frazier. In motion right, shotgun snap here for Tramblis. A quick throw. This is caught. It's Odom past the 40-yard line. That goes for about five. Good tackle by Caden Daniels.
1: Yeah, well defended that time by Vanderbilt, but still, if you're Ole Miss, you pick up 5 yards, so second and five.
0: That brings us to the end of the first quarter. We'll step aside, come back in just a moment. It's Ole Miss 14-3 versus Vanderbilt. The offense is cooking for the Rebs, and Vanderbilt is trying to find its footing offensively. Back after this on the Vanderbilt Sports Network from their field.
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0: Welcome back, Andrew Adelgretic here in the booth alongside Norman Jordan. Let's check in with the third member of our crew, Kevin Ingram.
1: Well, we've been tracking the weather throughout the day. Through the first quarter, hasn't been too bad. Knock on wood, we haven't had really any rain to speak of at all. Of course, quite a bit before the game got started, but so far so good. It is a little breezy and cool down here. Wanted to mention that before the game, we had a chance to visit with Ja'Cory Thomas. If you didn't get to hear the conversation, we'll replay it on Commodore Hour on Monday. Really had fun talking with the junior receiver about how he fits into this offense. We've seen him make some really nice plays the last couple weeks, including one already in this game for a big play. But I asked him out how he learned from Junior Sherrill and what were some of the things that he learned from Junior. He said just he really appreciated his work ethic. He shows up every day ready to play, ready to practice, whatever the case might be. But really had fun visiting with the junior from Louisiana, Ja'Cory Thomas. Have a chance to check it out. We'll have it for you on Commodore Hour on Monday.
2: Yeah, that's a great point, Kevin, because one of the things that you just can't overestimate is a leader who works really hard. If you've got somebody like Junior who's statistically one of the best receivers ever here and he works like he works, that rubs off on all the other teammates.
0: And by the way, I know both of you guys touched on this in the pregame show, but congratulations to Casey Hayward, named the SEC legend for Vanderbilt here in 2026. 15 career interceptions, tied first in Vanderbilt history with your teammate Leonard Coleman. Congratulations to Casey. Yeah, go for it.
1: Fantastic player here and really had a terrific NFL career. He played 11 years in the league, a whole lot of it with the Green Bay Packers. And he was an all-pro and also a Pro Bowl selection during those days that he played in the league. So congratulations to Casey. Well-deserved, and has his name on the meeting room, too, over at the McGugin Center.
0: Yeah, he sure does. Big-time player for Vanderbilt. So congratulations to Casey Hayward, SEC legend for Vanderbilt 2026. As we start this second quarter, Vanderbilt versus Ole Miss, the Doors trail 14-3 reps on the field and driving right toward the south end zone. Running back is Frazier. On second down, about five, shotgun snap. It's a handoff for Frazier. Middle picks his spot, breaks one tackle, and drops at the 46, maybe 47-yard line. So it's third down and short here for Ole Miss.
2: Yeah, I mean, Frazier's a good running back. He's not Kewon Lacy, but he's a very good running back. He filled in nicely.
0: On third down and short, it's a direct snap. This goes to Ole Miss trying to push the pile. Looks like they're going to get the first down here with Frazier.
2: The thing that's so impressive with Ole Miss's offense is the Chambliss does a great job of handling the football. You can't tell if he's handed it off or what's coming next.
0: Just so deceptive. First down and 10 from the 47 here for Ole Miss. There's a snap. A drop back for Lacy in the pocket. Throws deep down the far sideline. It's deflected. Incomplete at the 26-yard line. Nice coverage that time by Mason Lewis. Intended target was Caleb Odom, the tight ends. Flag has been thrown, by the way.
3: An eligible player downfield on the offense. Number four. He was covered up by the outside receiver. 5-yard penalty. Replay first down.
2: I was going to say, if your tight end's ineligible, somebody's done something wrong. But, yeah, you can't have a tight end covered up by a receiver out there. He's got to be a yard off the line. That's why you see them coming out, look to the referee and saying, I'm off the line.
0: Backs him up 5 yards. First down and 15. Vanderbilt does show blitz. Back at the 42-yard line. Play clock is at 9. Down to 4. There's the snap. It's a handoff. Middle. Vanderbilt is ready for Lacy this time. Nice play. Jalen Stone and Talon Carter for Vanderbilt. The defensive tackles make the stop on Lacy's second down.
2: And that's how you defend Lacy. You get the big guys on him. You don't just let defensive backs get him. You've got to have linebackers and the big boys up front.
0: So Vanderbilt trails 14-3. 13:43 to go second quarter. Back at the 42-yard line for Ole Miss. Shotgun formation for Chambliss. There's three wide receivers. It's a play action. Rolls near sideline, throws. This is caught by Cook inside Vanderbilt territory. It's a first down. There's that route tree from Ole Miss. They throw it between the linebackers and safeties, tackled by Lewis.
2: Yeah, good catch, Andrew, right there. Get in behind the linebackers. Find the green space. Make the catch.
0: On first down and 10 from the 41 of Vanderbilt. It is so difficult to get pressure and get Trinidad Chambliss off his spot. On first down and 10, a whistle has stopped the play. Play clock was starting to drain. Who takes the timeout?
3: It's a replay. Previous play is under video review.
0: Gotcha. So it's going to be a review on the previous play.
3: He had a possible knee down prior to the first down.
0: So at the moment, it's a first down completion to Cook, who is slotting down at the 41-yard line.
1: Timeout.
0: Also brings us to a timeout of the field. We'll step aside. We'll check this review when we come back. 14-3, Vanderbilt trails by 11. Back after this on the Vanderbilt Sports Network from Learfield.
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1: Oh, Eli Stowers, did he get it? 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
2: All right, so David Smith just gave us the announcement on the review. Jontae Cook, who made the catch, is going to be down short of the line to gain. It's third down and three. So it's a loss of about 4 to 5 yards for Ole Miss. On the review, they still complete the catch to Jontae Cook, but it's third down and short now for Ole Miss from the 45-yard line.
3: Yeah, Cook went down to make the catch, and his knee was on the ground when he made the catch. Turned and got the first down, but actually with the knee down, looks like they're going to mark it just 2 yards short.
2: One for two so far on third downs for Ole Miss today. 10 for 12 for Trinidad Chambliss today.
3: Now, I've got Kewan Lacy. This is two down territory right here. I'm going to give it to him twice. I don't think he can.
2: Third down and two. Just the center on the football. They go fast. On third down, it's Chambliss rolls near sideline. It is caught this time and forced out of bounds by Luke Haas, makes the catch for Ole Miss and tackled out of bounds for Vanderbilt by Longwell. First down.
3: Yeah, when you got a quarterback like Chambliss, you can make a little throw like that and get your first down.
2: Inside the 40 here. A shotgun snap for Chambliss. It's a play action. They throw left. It is bobbled and incomplete. Almost a massive, massive interception for Mason Lewis. Just hit his fingertips and dropped it, did the freshman.
3: Yeah, I mean, and he's great. He's in the right position. But if you're Vanderbilt, you've got to start making those plays. It hit him in the numbers.
2: Well, so far this season for Chambliss has three interceptions, and that was right there for the taking for number four. On second down and 10, there's a snap. It's a handoff middle for Frazier. Breaks loose, second level, 30, 25. Hit by C.J. Hurd and suplexed. C.J. Hurd takes him off the turf and drops it down. It's a first down pickup of 15 yards for Frazier.
3: Sorry, Andrew. That was a tackle.
2: It's a nice tackle. I wish it wasn't after a 15-yard pickup. Inside the 25-yard line, snap it, a handoff again for Frazier. Gashes the defense, dropped by Nick Rinaldi. Inside the 15-yard line, down at the 13, it's a 9-yard pickup for Frazier.
3: Yeah, this is not a really good run offense that Ole Miss has, and they're just making hay.
2: On second down and one, Vanderbilt trails 14-3, snap it, a handoff here for Frazier. He'll pick his spot, moves the pile. Looks like a first down here for Ole Miss at the 11. So first down and 10 from the 11-yard line. 11:22 to go here in the second quarter. Running back is Frazier. Pistol formation here for Chambliss. There's the snap. It's a play action. Chambliss rolls toward the left at the 15, being chased by C.J. Hurd and forced out of bounds. His closing speed is elite, C.J. Hurd. Vanderbilt does lose Isuataha on the next play because of a helmet that falls off as Bradley Mann checks in.
3: Yeah, CJ's coming from way back there. He recognizes what's coming on. Got a quarterback keeper, just gets downhill, and as you said, Andrew, closing speed is phenomenal.
2: So second down and 11 from the 12-yard line. Ole Miss can get a first down at the one. What a spot defensively to try to turn the tide of today's game early part of the second quarter. Running back is Frazier. Extra blocking with tight ends here for Ole Miss. Two wide receivers. There's the snap. It's a handoff for Frazier. Downhill, tripped up and swallowed at the 11-yard line for the defensive line of Vanderbilt. Nice play.
3: Getting a better defensive play from the defensive lineman right there. There's no real surge on the offensive line. And then you get the linebackers coming in and cleaning up.
2: Is it possible that this could be the third down of the ball game early in the second quarter?
3: It could very well be.
2: Third and nine. Shotgun formation, running back is Frazier. A 2x2 set. Play clock is at 3. It's at 2. There's the snap to Chambliss. Rolls near sideline. There's pressure. And it's knocked down. It's C.J. Hurd. He jumps up and flattens the football to the turf. Fourth down. There's and a flag has been thrown.
3: They're looking at Vanderbilt to get a number.
2: And Ole Miss is pointing toward Vanderbilt on the possibility of a second unsportsmanlike penalty. Clark Lee has a face that can only be described as shocked.
4: Foul, unnecessary roughness, number 92 on the defense. The penalty is half the distance to the goal. Automatic first down.
2: I mean, you can call a spade a spade. This is how you lose football games.
3: Yeah, I mean, there's no call for that. You've got two big guys.
2: Oh, that is unbelievable. Just saw the replay. It was Jalen Stone with a headbutt right in to Patrick Hudis, the right guard.
3: That's
2: beyond unacceptable. And it's just like, ugh. And Clark is having that conversation with Stone right now.

0: possession, and Clark Lee gets the timeout.
1: Timeout. Vanderbilt. They're first.
0: Time out of the fields. Second and goal, 14-3. Vanderbilt trails by 11 points. The defense in a tricky spot versus the Rebs. Back after this on the Vanderbilt Sports Network from Learfield.
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0: Welcome back. It's second down, goal to go from the tube here for Ole Miss. Vanderbilt trails 14-3. Andrew out of credit here in the booth alongside Norman Jordan. Let's talk about controlling the moment if you're Vanderbilt, because you've had a couple of critical penalties. Vanderbilt 6 for 64. Two of them have been after the whistle, unsportsmanlike conduct. The challenge here for Clark Lee in controlling the emotions of the game and trying to play good football is what, Norm?
1: Well, I mean, this is simply a discipline thing, and I know Clark is terribly upset because Vanderbilt will put themselves in position to get a first down, to get a stop, to get whatever, and here comes a personal foul. You can't have that. You're not good enough yet for that.
0: I will say, it's one thing to drop an interception. It's another, right, because that's an athletic hustle play. It just doesn't go your way. You need to make the play. I get that if you're Vanderbilt, but it doesn't happen. That's a try-hard play. There's another thing about unsportsmanlike penalties.
1: Yeah, I mean, that again, it's a discipline issue versus an effort issue. I can't have you on the field if you won't give me the effort, but I also can't have you on the field if you can't discipline yourself.
0: So second down, goal to go from the two. 9:13 to go, second quarter. Vanderbilt trails 14-3. Well, total yards so far for Ole Miss, 201. Vanderbilt has 84. Time of possession so far in favor of Ole Miss, about 10-8.
1: And Ole Miss isn't running a hurry-up offense as much as they're running a "we're getting on the line, we're not going to let you substitute" offense.
0: Without question. So from the 2-yard line, they send Bryson Sanders, the center, to the football first, and they hustle. Running back is Frazier. Here's the snap. It's a play action, quick throw. This is caught. It is caught by Brown. The nose tackle, an eligible receiver, makes the catch on the play action.
1: Yeah, all you got to do is come in and report to an official and say, "I'm an eligible," and he's got number 96, so that actually is a good number for that. It's not like he was covered up or anything. We're just going to sneak. Who thinks a guy that size is going to be out in the pass?
0: I think 50 to 79 are ineligible numbers in college football. A flag has been thrown. Delay of game versus Ole Miss. Again, Vanderbilt has cost itself. It's about to be 11 points with unsportsmanlike conduct penalties.
1: That's unacceptable.

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1: Looks like Evan Hampton back deep. Reward the speed that he showed on the speed.
0: He's a big future star for Vanderbilt, the running back from Owensboro, Kentucky. And I've half made the joke before that. When's the last time Vanderbilt had both the Tennessee and Kentucky Gatorade Player of the Year in football on the same team? They've got it right now. Here's the kickoff from the 35-yard line. Here's Hampton. He will return at the 10, at the 5, goes far sideline. He is hit and forced out of bounds at the 25.
1: See what, he has got really good speed, Hampton does. I mean, you saw a couple of guys from Ole Miss that just took the wrong angle on him because he's quicker than he looks like he's going to be.
0: All right, so we've talked about those unsportsmanlike contact penalties, one of them against Clinton Azubuike. He is back in the game for Vanderbilt. We'll track Jalen Stone on the defensive side next time. Running back is Young. In the pistol formation with Jared Curtis, our score 21-3. Vanderbilt trails. There's the snap. It's a handoff for MK up the middle. He is stuffed. It's a loss of a yard. Tackle is made by Brown, who just caught the touchdown pass.
1: Yeah, really, Vanderbilt's getting no surge on the offensive line. It's at best just a stonewall where these very athletic defensive linemen for Ole Miss are just getting into Vanderbilt and no holes are being opened.
0: So second down and 11 here for Jared Curtis. He's 6 for 9 so far, 84 yards. You've got two wide receivers left. Quick throw caught by Barnett. Turns the corner at the 25. He is pursued and just slung down at the 30. It's a pickup of 5 yards for Barnett. Tackle is made by Jalen Braxton. Had the game-clinching interception versus LSU. And Vanderbilt has a player down. That's Gunnar Givens on the offensive line.
1: Not what we were looking for. It's another injury on the offensive line.
0: Yeah, Vanderbilt has dealt with that with Lyndon Cooper. Vanderbilt starting center.
1: Good play by Barnett at that time. As he made the catch as he was getting tackled. Ole Miss was tackling the football, and he made sure he had both hands on the football as he was going down.
0: All right, so third down and 5. 8:13 to go, second quarter.
2: The previous play is under video review. Ruling on the field was a runner made the 30-yard line, reviewing whether his knee was down prior to that.
0: All right, so they're double-checking the spot. Let's check in with Kev. I guess just because. I don't know. What's going on?
3: Well, it's been a really tough first half for this Vanderbilt team. You guys have talked a lot about the personal foul calls. And just watching Clark Lee and his demeanor on the sideline, I mean, it's been more of a slow burn from Coach Lee. Not a lot of, like, jumping up and down and going crazy. You can just tell he's really frustrated with the way this team's played in the first half. And those things, you guys are right. I mean, those are the things that really drive a coach crazy. You can overlook or move past effort plays, but things like that after the whistle you don't want.
2: At the 22-yard line, the ball will be placed at that spot, third down.
3: As we heard our referee David Smith there a moment ago, but yeah, we'll get a word from Clark as we get to halftime here in just a bit, but very frustrating first half here on the sideline.
0: They've got him down at the 22-yard line.
1: There it is. Barely grazed the knee.
0: That's a loss of 8 yards, so third down and 13.
1: You know, right here at this point, I'm going to stretch this defense. I'm going to throw it deep and say, see if you can stop it.
0: So third down and 13. Running back is Young. It's a rush of four. And this play has been stopped.
2: Timeout. Ole Miss.
0: Ole Miss takes a timeout before the snap.
3: It's going to be a timeout.
0: Okay, so time out of the field, third down and 13 here for Vanderbilt offensively, trailing 21-3, 8:03 to go here in the second quarter. We'll step aside, come back in just a moment. After this, on the Vanderbilt Sports Network from Learfield.
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0: Welcome back. Vanderbilt's football. Pepsi is made for football watching. Pepsi, the official soft drink of Vanderbilt University. A couple of programming notes. Next home match for Vanderbilt volleyball is tomorrow. Vanderbilt versus Florida. 1 p.m. game time. Broadcast available on the SEC Network Plus. Vanderbilt got a 3-0 sweep versus Auburn last night. Next home match for Vanderbilt soccer is October 15th, 6 p.m. for Vandy and Florida. Of course, exciting time for Vanderbilt soccer. Great job by Darren Ambrose.
1: So you look at the third and 13 right here for your Vanderbilt. I mean, I'm going to stretch the field. I'm going to make your corners and safeties know that I've got a quarterback that's got a big arm. Even if I have to punt it, I'm going to show you I can stretch the field.
0: It's a little bit of the Iowa game. Like, we fell behind. Let's start throwing it deep. Again, Vanderbilt has just 81 yards of total offense. And for Curtis, it's 7 for 10, 82 yards. No touchdowns, no interceptions. For Trinidad Chambliss, it's 13 for 17. 110 and a touchdown.
1: So he's completing 78% of his passes.
0: 67%.
1: 13 for 17?
0: 67%. On third down, the drop back for Curtis. He throws. It is caught at the 30, at the 35. It is Ja'Cory Thomas. He got the first down. Nice play by Ja'Cory Thomas. It's been a good game for Thomas. Two catches, about 45 yards.
1: Well, there are two ways to stretch the field, horizontally and vertically. So get it to Ja'Cory, let him, and did a good job of knowing where the sticks were and got it by maybe a quarter of a yard.
0: Of course, Thomas made that incredible one-handed catch on the sideline back in the first quarter. On first down and 10, there's a snap. It's a handoff on the jet sweep to Hampton at the 35. Tries to turn the corner and just pushed out of bounds. And Clark Lee does not like the lack of a call for a late hit as he talks with the officials. It's a pickup of a couple of yards here for Hampton, forced out of bounds by Luke Ferrelli.
1: A lot of running for 3 yards, but
0: so second down and 7. You've got two wide receivers right. Extra blocking with Fisher. There's the snap. It's a handoff for MK. Looks for something up the middle. It's not there. Picks up a yard.
1: I'm pretty much stunned that we can't establish a running game against an Ole Miss team that's given up a lot of yards.
0: They are worst statistically in the conference. 195 rushing yards allowed per game. Vanderbilt's got three. Third down and six. They've got Scripps wide receivers left. There goes Cheryl Wright. On third down and six at the 39. It's a low snap for Curtis. He throws. It is caught by Cheryl at the 45-yard line and wrestled out of bounds. It's a first down, junior Cheryl, as Edwin Joseph, a transfer from Florida State, makes the tackle.
1: Yeah, just a rub route right there. You send one man out who gets the guy that's on you to go around you. There's nothing illegal about it. And then get it out to Junior, and he gets the first down. Good call.
0: Brings us to first down and 10. Two catches, 25 yards so far for Cheryl. Ball's at the 49. A shotgun snapper, Curtis, quick throw. It is deflected. It is intercepted, picked off by Kite at the 45-yard line. That's off the fingertips of Cheryl and pops up right to Antonio Kite for the interception.
1: Not one thing, it's another today.
0: Yes, sir. So 5:43 to go here in the second quarter, 21-3. Vanderbilt trails versus number 9, Ole Miss. Offense back on the field here for Chambliss. There's the shotgun snap. It's a flip to Alexander. Far sideline tries to turn the corner at the 45. At the 50, scampers out of bounds. And a flag has been thrown from the backfield. Defensive backfield. This will go against Ole Miss.
2: Holding on the offense, number 81. 10-yard penalty from the spot of the foul. Replay, first down.
1: Spot foul, so it'll be first and what, 17?
0: Back at the 39. That's also the fourth interception so far this season thrown by Jared Curtis.
1: Which takes me back to the non-Vanderbilt interception that we had that really no reason for it not to be caught.
0: Yes, by Mason Lewis. Last drive. On first down, drop back for Chambliss. He steps up, he throws. It is incomplete at the 40 as C.J. Hurd took a step to his left and the football zipped by him to his right.
1: Yeah, even Superman is not so super when you get him off his mark.
0: Yes.
1: And you got Chambliss off his mark back there. Steps into it, makes a really almost careless type throw.
0: It's three consecutive drives with touchdowns for Ole Miss. Of course, helped out by Vanderbilt. 5:15 to go here in the second quarter. Second down and 17. Play clock is at 8. Look out for Alexander near sideline rights. Matched up with Martell Hyde as Vanderbilt shows blitz. They bail out of it. A drop back here for Chambliss with time. He steps up. He throws. It's incomplete. Intended target was Samari Reed. And it's third down and 17. Back-to-back incompletions by Trinidad Chambliss for what I assume is the first time today.
1: Yeah, and right there is a classic case. And you don't have to get to the quarterback. You just got to make him feel the pressure. Kolinch coming in off the corner right there and makes him feel him even if he wasn't right on top of him.
0: Third down and 17 from the 39. They need Vanderbilt's 44. Shotgun snap. It's a rush of three. He steps up. He throws. It's caught. Guess what? It's a first down at the 40-yard line caught by Caleb Cunningham. right through the middle of the defense. It's a first down, a pickup of about 20, tackled by Matthews.
1: Yeah, you cut off. You see that you got your corner. He's going deep. You cut back into the middle, and you get it before the safety gets there.
0: On first down, a drop back for Chambliss. He avoids the rush. He throws. It's caught by Alexander at the 15, at the 10. Breaks a tackle, far sideline. It's a touchdown for Ole Miss for 39 yards. Deuce Alexander with his fifth receiving touchdown of the season, and for Chambliss, his second touchdown pass of the game. New score, 27-3.
1: Yeah, Alexander's one of those guys, you look at him after the first play and go, I've got to take a different angle at this guy. And if you're a defensive back, you've got to lay off of him a little bit, but you can't let him get ahead of you, because if he does, he's gone.
0: Extra point by Lucas Canero. Of course, had the game winner versus Georgia in the college football playoff a season ago. That it's up and it is good. So 28-3, Vanderbilt trails, 4:41 to go. I had a ton of respect for Ole Miss coming into today's game. Of course, ranked number 9 in the country and 3-1. I'm not sure I saw 28-3 with 4:41 to go in the second quarter.
1: Yeah, I mean, the thing that, and we didn't talk about, I should have in the pregame, is they give a lot of running yardage, but it's a very athletic, very active defensive line that they've got. Those guys can track you down in a hurry.
0: And one of the things I think that other teams have exploited is once you hold up the offense, I should say defensive line, the linebackers can be very aggressive, and you can get by them for extra yards. But if you can't hold up the defensive line, it doesn't matter what the linebackers do.
1: Yeah, I mean, as I said earlier, it's almost like building a wall. And you get those linebackers up in there to fill in that middle of that wall. If you get the other guys not giving any ground, you're going to have a hard time running against them. And we're not getting that defensive line moved.
0: Here's the kickoff for Ole Miss, and Vanderbilt takes the touchback. Look, Ole Miss is so good. They're so talented. You give them credit. But for Vanderbilt, the story of the first half is once again self-inflicted wounds. 6 penalties, 64 yards, an interception that you could have had that you dropped, a pass to Sherrill that he could have caught. It gets deflected, popped up, caught by Kite.
1: Yeah, I mean, Vanderbilt's going at halftime right here, it's time to look in the mirror. Because right there's where the problem is. You're the ones that are making the mistakes here, getting the penalties, getting things that we just can't have. It's not Ole Miss is great. They're a very good football team, but they're not great.
0: On first down and 10 for Curtis. MK Young's in motion. There's a snap. It's a handoff for MK. Bounces right, 25 at the 30. He stays on his feet at the 50. He's being chased and pushed out of bounds inside Ole Miss territory. MK Young with the biggest play of the ball game for Vanderbilt offensively. It's a chunk run forced out of bounds by Denson after 37 yards.
1: When you're playing an SEC defense and you catch them flat-footed with your speed, you've got speed.
0: MK's got speed to burn. I think a sideline warning was issued versus Ole Miss.
1: Really the first time MK's been loose this year, isn't it?
0: I would say so. After 360-plus yard rushes a season ago.
1: Must have stepped out of bounds.
0: Oh, so they've got him out of bounds at the 41-yard line. That's a loss of about 7 yards. A 2x2 set here for Curtis in the shotgun. You've got Sherrill near sideline left. He drops back. He throws middle. It is deflected and incomplete as he tries to fit it into a tight window to Ja'Cory Thomas. Second down as Vanderbilt gets on the football quickly. 4:17 to go. Vanderbilt trails 28-3. Great comebacks have happened from 28-3 before. There's a quick throw. This is caught by Sherrill at the 30. At the 25, tripped up. It's a first down here for Vanderbilt.
1: Sherrill absolutely took an interception away from Ole Miss right there.
0: 18-yard pickup. Good job by Junior Sherrill as Vanderbilt goes fast. Inside the 25-yard line. Under 4 minutes to go. First half drop back for Curtis. He shakes one defender at the 30 and just flicks the football out of bounds. Good play. A savvy play by the freshman with M.K. Young standing at the 20-yard line.
1: Yeah, he's outside the tackle box. Realizes he's going to lose about 4 yards, so he just flips it out of bounds. No chance of calling grounding or anything like that once you get outside the tackle box.
0: Now Vanderbilt has Lyndon Cooper banked up once again. This has been three consecutive games of challenges for Cooper.
1: And I get it. I mean, you get injuries in football, and they're not going to heal from week to week, and you get hit a certain way, and it flares back up. And so you try to get back in the ball game, but sometimes it's going to be spring ball before this injury heals.
0: Okay, so they're looking at his right shoulder. How much does that impact him snapping the football?
1: Just about 100%.
0: Okay.
1: Yeah.
0: Not to ask the obvious.
1: You know, depending on what the injury is, but yeah, I mean, it's just not a fluid motion. If you have to think about it, you can see he's all taped up on his right shoulder.
0: Big spot offensively for Vanderbilt, second down and 10 as they try to get their first touchdown here at this ball game, trailing 28-3. 3 minutes, 47 seconds to go here in the second quarter. New center for Vanderbilt is Cade McConnell. We have seen this before. Once again, Junior Sherrill near sideline left. Barnett's in motion right. There's the snap. It's a handoff. MK, he's hit at the line of scrimmage and tackled by Ferrelli.
1: Yeah, right there, what we've talked about is Ferrelli comes through the number two gap there just off the center, reads that it's a run, and just comes plowing through there. No chance to get any yardage.
0: The third down and 10, 3 minutes, 24 seconds to go at the 24-yard line. Certainly feels like four down territory for Vanderbilt. You've got Cole Spence near sideline left. You've got Trips receivers right. On third down from the 24, shotgun snap. It's a rush of four, quick throw. It is caught by Junior Sherrill, but tumbles at the 19, so fourth down.
1: We'll see
0: if Vanderbilt keeps the offense on the field.
1: That's a play that you would run if you're planning on being four down territory.
0: Yes.
1: You just want to cut it down to where it's a makeable fourth down, so you're looking at fourth and 4 yards right here, four and a half.
0: If that throws a little bit better from Curtis, he runs for a first down.
1: Yeah, you got to hit him in stride right there instead of having him bending down to make the catch.
0: On fourth down and 5, 2 minutes, 35 seconds to go, second quarter. Running back is Alexander. A 2-by-2 set for Curtis. It's a rush of 3. Curtis rolls near sideline. He looks, he waits, he tries to spin. A flag has been thrown at the 20. He is tackled. Unless this goes against Ole Miss, this is going to be a turnover on downs. And Gibbons does not like the way that the officials are talking.
2: Personal foul, face mask, number 50 on the offense. That penalty is declined.
0: All right, so turnover on downs. Vanderbilt comes up short on fourth down and 5 with 2 minutes 21 seconds to go here in the second quarter.
1: Yeah, you got 2:21 left. You're in danger of Ole Miss ringing up another score right here if your defense can't get out here and answer the bell.
0: Boy, this black and gold team is beyond frustrated. You can see it on the faces. They just disagree with everything that has happened here today. Some of it their own doing. Some of it they are looking at the Zebras at times with their frustration. But Vanderbilt has inflicted too many of their own wounds at 28-3. 2 minutes, 21 seconds to go, second quarter.
1: Yeah, clean up your own act first.
0: Yes.
1: I'm talking to myself.
0: Me too. Once again, Ole Miss's offense driving right. Running back is Lacey. Ball's at the 21. Shotgun snap. It's a handoff for Lacey. He's patient. Hits the hole. Drives left. Tackled at the 26-yard line. Tackle is made by Longwell.
1: Yeah, right there. Ole Miss spreads him out. Longwell goes out wide with the receiver, and they go right at where he vacated.
0: And this takes us to the 2 minute timeout.
2: 2 minute timeout.
0: We'll step aside, come back in just a moment. 28-3. Vanderbilt has struggled big time versus number 9 Ole Miss today at First Bank Stadium. Back after this on the Vanderbilt Sports Network from Learfield.
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3: A little light rain starting to fall here. We've made it through the first half without really any significant rain. We had some wind at times, but all things considered from what the weather forecast looked like going into this game, it hasn't been all that bad so far. For this Vanderbilt team in the course of this game, down 28-3, that stop on fourth down was such a big momentum play. If you can keep it going right there, go and score, it's 28-10, and at maybe best-case scenario, and you don't feel quite as bad about your chances going into the second half. The good news is Vanderbilt will get the football coming out after Ole Miss took the ball to start the day. Talk with Coach Lee and get his thoughts coming up here in 2 minutes.
2: Other than that, Mrs. Lincoln.
3: Oh, man.
4: I love your positive twist there, though, Kevin.
2: I will say,
3: it's just been a tough day.
2: I did note that historic comebacks have happened at 28-3.
3: They have, just ask the Patriots and Falcons. Atlanta fans don't want to hear about that.
2: But you also have to go make some plays.
3: Yes, you do.
2: That's what Vanderbilt needs right now. So, 2 minutes to go. Second quarter. Second down and five for Ole Miss. Shotgun snap. It's handoff middle here for Frazier. He's hit, dropped after 4 yards. So third down and short. Clock runs at 1:51.
4: That's just a good cut by Frazier right there. Vanderbilt's defensive line held really well, but just a good cut and pick up four.
2: On third down and short, there's the snap. It's Chambliss up the middle. Vanderbilt is going to get there. They stop him. It's fourth down. Will Clark take a timeout? Looks like Vanderbilt has taken timeout. One of their timeouts.
5: Timeout. Vanderbilt. Their second.
2: It's a risky play, but you got to do something.
5: 1-3-1.
2: I say risky because you invite the possibility of more time left for Ole Miss to get the football. That's what I mean. But if you're Vanderbilt, you've got to do something.
4: You're down 25 points. I mean, you've got to do something. You've got to say, look, let's get a spark right here before the end of the half and have something we can go in and talk about that's positive at halftime.
2: Maybe Vanderbilt can get after the punter, Oscar Bird, the 6'3" junior from Sydney, Australia. Martell Heights stands back at the 25-yard line. Here's the snap. It's a kick near sideline. It's a spinning kick here for Heights. Takes the football at the 15, breaks toward the right, looks for a crease, hits the hole and drops at the 25-yard line. Flag is thrown far sideline at the 34. 53-yard punt, 8-yard return.
4: Generally, that's going to be on the receiving team, but let's see what it is.
2: Officials talk this thing over. At the 43-yard line, we hear from David Smith in just a second, our referee here today. It has been a tough first half for Vanderbilt, trailing 28-3. Of course, penalties once again the story.
5: Return, personal foul, block out of bounds. Number 14 on the receiving team. That penalty is declined. During the kick, holding on the defense, number 26. That penalty will be enforced from the end of the kick.
2: Well, two penalties go against Vanderbilt on that play. It's the seventh for Vanderbilt, up to 75 yards here today. Vanderbilt has been penalized 52 times here this season. That is the most in the Southeastern Conference. And as we touched on here today, two of them have been unsportsmanlike penalties that have cost Vanderbilt 11 points.
4: Yeah, the personal foul, the third one for Vanderbilt this half, is against Jalen Ruth, and I'd say he's been getting into some extracurricular activities on kickoff returns earlier, so I'm not surprised.
2: Football is back at the 8-yard line for Vanderbilt, driving left. Shotgun formation for Curtis Black, uniforms, gold numbers today. On first down, quick throw near sideline. It is high and off the fingertips of Alexander. Incomplete.
4: As you said, Andrew, it was high. It's catchable right there. But as a running back right there, you're trying to focus on the football and feel who's coming up and what kind of move am I going to have to make.
2: On second down from the 8-yard line, there's a blitz handoff middle for Seti. Carries the pile. A couple of guards out to the 14-yard line, maybe 13. And it's third down as the clock goes to 107.
4: Yeah, Vanderbilt in a rough situation right there. Before that gain, they were on the 8-yard line. You've got a quarterback that drops back, and anybody holds, he might be in the end zone.
2: On third down and 5, Curtis rolls right. He waits, he sets up his blocks. He comes back near sideline. He is hit. It's a loose football picked up by Ole Miss. And it is a touchdown by Perkins. A fumble recovery for Ole Miss at the 5, and Perkins dives for 6. 34-3.
4: Well, not to be Captain Obvious here, but that's probably the last thing in the world that Vanderbilt needed.
2: Boy, Curtis rolls toward the right, tries to come back left, tries to throw the football. He gets hit. The football is loose, picked up by Perkins. As they take a second look at this one, I think it's going to stand as a touchdown. The backside of Perkins comes down at the exact same time as the football crosses the goal line. It does look like we'll get an official review, but I do think this will stand.
5: Ruling on the field was a fumble with a touchdown.
4: Yeah, again, they're checking to see if it was a touchdown, not if it was a fumble, because it was a fumble.
2: Would love to see the possibility, though, Norm, if maybe that arm is coming forward for Curtis.
4: Not even going there.
2: They're
4: going
2: showing
4: straight
2: the
4: goal line.
2: Yes, they are. I mean, I think that's a touchdown, but we'll see if they keep it that way. We've got the pylon cam here. I think it looks like a touchdown, but they are not going back. They are not looking at the arm of Curtis.
5: After
2: here's the call.
5: Review, the ruling on the field of a touchdown is upheld.
2: It is upheld here for Perkins, so 34-3, and Vanderbilt trails big time with 43 seconds to go, second quarter. Remember back in 2022 when Vanderbilt took the lead to the halftime locker room versus Ole Miss?
4: That's right.
2: Not today.
4: No.
2: Here's the extra point for Canero. It is good, 35-3.
4: Well, right here is what you find out what you're made of. How much fight have you got in you? 35-3 is not a good score to go in down at the half.
2: I hate to keep talking about it, but this game has changed on 2 unsportsmanlike penalties by Vanderbilt. There's no question.
4: Well, I mean, there's
2: not a problem
4: as far as I'm concerned talking about it, because that's a controllable. I can control my actions. I can't control if you're better than me. This is not a team that's 35-3 better than you are.
2: Of course, Kemp will talk with Coach at the halftime break. I would suspect he says about the same thing. Here's the kickoff by Ole Miss. At Hampton from the 7-yard line. At the 10, at the 15, at the 20. Just popped.
4: Fumble.
2: He loses the football. Picked up by the Rebels. Oh, no. From bad to worse.
4: From worst to worst.
2: It is scooped up by Ole Miss. Caleb Cunningham picks up the football. Or should say Solomon.
4: pretty much unbelievable.
2: Isaac Solomon, a senior quarterback. 36 seconds to go. And it's goal to go for the Rebels. There's the snap. It's a handoff here for Frazier. Bounces left at the five. Hit and tackled. 29 seconds to go. Timeout taken, I assume, by Ole Miss.
5: Timeout. Ole Miss. This will be a 30-second timeout.
4: Yeah, I feel like we've gotten our timeouts in this first half.
2: All three have been taken by Ole Miss.
4: I'm sorry, I'm just dumbfounded here.
2: I am too. Again, I came into today with a ton of respect for Ole Miss. It's a team ranked number 9 in the country. They took down LSU at home. It's a team that can compete for the college football playoff. Of course, they did so a season ago with many of the same players. Chambliss, Lacey, so on. But for Vanderbilt to step on the field here today, and Ole Miss has put pressure on Vanderbilt, but there is no way that Clark feels like this is about Ole Miss.
4: Ole Miss has gone big, Vanderbilt going big.
2: Goal to go from the four for the Rebels. As Vanderbilt has turned the football over twice inside 60 seconds in the half. There's the throw. This is caught. It is caught by the tight end for Ole Miss, Michael Smith. A 4-yard strike as they go up against the linebacker.
4: Yeah, you got a tight end matchup against a linebacker. Basically run a little pass toward the goalpost, skinny post, and slant, really. And you got a touchdown, and it's 41-3.
2: To 23 seconds to go. In the first half. Extra point by Canero. It's good, 42-3, 23 seconds to go. Vanderbilt, it's just been a mess. It's been a total mess. And you can see Vanderbilt fans on a tough day weather-wise making their way toward the exits.
4: It looks like Vanderbilt's putting Junior Sherrill back.

0: Basically, two freshmen in the final 60 seconds of this first half tried to make plays that were too difficult, and it cost Vanderbilt 14 points.
1: Yeah, I mean, that's what happens. That's why you do all the practicing they do, is you just go execute what the coach asks you to do. Don't try to do any more. Don't try to do any less. Just go do what coach has taught you to do.
0: You understand the impulse to try to make something happen, for sure, trailing 28-3. But it cost Vanderbilt's 14 points with the fumble by Curtis and the fumble by Hampton, a pair of freshmen. Fair catch by Cheryl. And a ton of pushing after the whistle.
1: Well, if I were Vanderbilt, I wouldn't be doing any pushing because so far every one of those has gone against you, and rightfully so.
0: You've got to think Vanderbilt just takes the knee. So with 23 seconds to go, there's the knee. And Vanderbilt will head to the locker room, trailing 42-3. Kev will talk with coach. Go ahead.
2: All right. Tough first half. How do you try to turn things around?
3: Well, I mean, that was brutal. Brutal performance, penalties, discipline, turnovers. So here's what we got to do. We got to go in, set our jaws, come out and play Vanderbilt football. And there can't be any quitting this team. I mean, that was just a disastrous first half. And we got to rally the troops here. And I want to see a response and see a team that comes out with some pride and plays with discipline to close out this game.
2: Thanks, Coach.
3: Thanks, Kevin.
0: Hi, Kev, thank you so much. So the adjectives from Coach Lee: brutal and disastrous first half versus Ole Miss, 42-3. But Vanderbilt will try to set its jaw and play toward the second half. We'll step aside, come back in just a moment. Jonah Weintraub back inside the network studios after this on the Vanderbilt Sports Network from Learfield.
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0: The first half is in the books. Coming up, we'll analyze the first half of action, run down the halftime stats, and update the out-of-town scoreboard. Now, in the network studios, here's Jonah Weintraub.
1: Well, it was a rough first half for the Doors as it's 42-3. Number 9 Ole Miss leading Vanderbilt at the half. And it's time to look at the first half stats that weren't as lopsided as you would think, given the score of 42-3. But still, let's go through the team stats real quick. 284-158, the total yard advantage here in the first 30 minutes for the Rebs. Passing, it's 178-127. On the ground, 106 for the Rebs to 31 for the Doors. Vanderbilt, the most penalized team in the SEC. That trend continuing this afternoon. 7 flags, 72 yards, including those two crucial personal fouls on the Doors defense to keep some drives alive for Ole Miss. 17 first downs for the Rebs. They're 3 of 5 on third down. Vanderbilt only 8 first downs in the half, 3 of 8 on third down. Jared Curtis in the passing department, 11 of 18 for 127 yards, but no touchdowns, 2 turnovers, 1 interception, and 1 fumble in that first half. On the ground, it's been not much going for the Doors rushing attack. MK Young leading the way with 5 carries for 34 yards, and his long on the day was 34, so really all his yardage came on that one big breakaway. Evan Hampton, 2 carries for 12 yards. Cedric Alexander, 3 for 9. Just 16 carries for 31 yards as a team for the Doors. That's under 2 yards per carry. Junior Sherrill doing his thing in the receiving category per usual. 4 catches, 47 yards on 5 targets, with 22 of those yards coming after the catch. Ta'Cory Thomas, 2 grabs for 47 yards, including that 34-yard bomb with the one hand earlier in the game when it was much, much closer. And Cole Spence, 2 grabs for 27 yards, including a big one across the middle for the tight end. Trinidad Chambliss doing his thing for the Rebs in the quarterback position. 17 of 23 picking apart the Doors defense to the tune of 180 yards and 3 passing touchdowns, including one to a defensive tackle from just 2 yards out. Mekhi Frazier, 8 carries for 43 yards to lead the Rebs. It's Kewon Lacy, still a little bit banged up, but getting the job done. 7 carries for 39 yards and his one rushing touchdown. As a whole, the Rebs averaging about 6 yards, 5.5 per carry on the afternoon. Deuce Alexander with a receiving touchdown and 74 yards on 5 catches to lead the Rebs in that department as well. 6 targets for Deuce and the Rebs. So that's the story of the first half in terms of the numbers, as it has been a dominant first 30 minutes for the Rebs. 42-3 the score, and we'll continue with our halftime coverage after this. Check some scores from around the SEC on the Vanderbilt Sports Network from Learfield.
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1: Jonah Weintraub with you once more from inside the Learfield Network studios. And now that we've gone over the first half stats from our game, let's check out what's happening elsewhere around the SEC on this Saturday in the conference. Over at the Cotton Bowl, top-ranked Texas is up on Oklahoma, 17-7 at the half. Longhorns looking for a third consecutive win over the Sooners in the Red River rivalry. Meanwhile, in Fayetteville, number 15, Tennessee leads at Arkansas 7-0 with 35 seconds left in the second quarter. Earlier this afternoon, 14th-ranked Missouri took down Texas A&M at home 27-6. Tigers outrushed the Aggies 254-20. That by far the worst day on the ground for A&M in 2.5 years under Mike Elko. Prior to this afternoon, Elko's Aggies had never ran for less than 60 yards in a single contest, 20 on the ground today. South Carolina shocked number 16 Florida in the Swamp 38-19 to secure its first SEC win of the season. The two teams had nearly the same amount of yardage and time of possession, but USC separated itself by forcing three turnovers on the defensive end while not giving up the ball once on offense. 10th-ranked LSU and Kentucky go head-to-head in Lexington at 6 o'clock. Then at 6:30, number 2 Georgia, number 6 Alabama meet in what could be the biggest game of the season in the SEC. A pair of 5-0 undefeated national championship contenders going at it. Nothing better than that. But it's almost a time for the third quarter between Vandy and Ole Miss. 42-3 the score at the half. Rebs in front of the doors. We'll hear Norm's halftime adjustments after this on the Vanderbilt Sports Network from Learfield.
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9: What adjustments do the Commodores need to make in the second half? Here are today's halftime adjustments. Once again, here's

0: They have not done either one of those today. And, you know, you've just got to go out here. If I were Clark, I'd say, look, we're going to start a second half. We're going to play from 0-0. I want to see if you can beat these guys.
1: And that's not necessarily waving the white flag. That's trying to figure out where your pride is, where your heart is, who's going to hustle and play and execute regardless of the situation, not just today, but next week versus Arkansas, the following week versus Kentucky, all of that sort of stuff. You've got to find your heartbeat here in the second half.
0: Yeah, and you find your heartbeat. You find out who you really are in times like this. You find out what kind of character do you have when you're down 42-3 at the half. Well, it's time to find out who the character, who you really are.
1: And look, for our standpoint, we certainly feel like Vanderbilt has dealt with self-inflicted wounds. Clark told Kev in his halftime conversation it was a, quote, brutal and disastrous first half. That is a Clark phrase, not us. If we're going to move past the self-inflicted wounds, which I'm not trying to move past, but for the point of talking about the football game, what are some of the football things Vanderbilt can try to do here in the second half?
0: Well, I mean, first of all, you've got to tell all your players, offense and defense, play within your game. Don't take a kickoff deep in the end zone and try to return it out and wind up fumbling and giving up another 7 points. I'm not singling any one person out, but I'm saying stay within what it is we've taught you to do. Don't try to make some play at the goal line and wind up fumbling. Don't, you know, just go do what we've told you to do. Execute what we've told you to do. And we're going to come out. We're going to play a better second half. We're going to play a good game next week.
1: Yes. So for Jared Curtis in that first half, it was 11 for 18, 127. No touchdowns, one interception that was deflected off the fingertips of Junior Cheryl and picked off by Antonio Kite. For the running backs for Vanderbilt, M.K. Young, 5 carries, 34 yards. Evan Hampton, 2 carries, 12 yards. Cedric Alexander, 3 carries, 9 yards. For the receivers, 4 catches for Junior Cheryl, 47 yards. Ja'Cory Thomas made a sparkling catch down that far sideline. It was incredible back in that first half. 2 catches and 47 yards for Ja'Cory Thomas. And for Cole Spence, 2 catches, 27 yards. On the flip side, for Trinidad Chambliss, 17 for 23, 178, 3 touchdowns, no interceptions. Keewon Lacey got the start for Ole Miss here today, 7 carries, 39 yards, and a touchdown. And Frazier, the backup running back, 8 carries, 43 yards, for a total of 106 on the ground for Ole Miss in the first half. And Alexander, a dangerous receiver, 5 catches, 74 yards, and a touchdown in that first half for Ole Miss. We'll step aside, come back in just a moment. Vanderbilt trails Ole Miss 42-3 in a half that head coach Clark Lea called brutal and disastrous. We'll see if they can reset their jaws, which was the ask from Coach Lea in the halftime conversation with Kev. Back in just a moment after this on the Vanderbilt Sports Network from Learfield.
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1: Welcome back as we get set for the second half. Vanderbilt versus Ole Miss. Vanderbilt struggles for sure big time. 42-3, the Doris Trail as we start up the third quarter. Andrew Allegretic here in the booth alongside Norman Jordan, the entire crew. Todd Berry, Chase Owens, Ladarius Robinson, of course, Jonah Weintraub. Back inside our network studios, and of course, the third member of our crew here on the field. It's Kevin Ingram. Kev, take it away. Second half thoughts.
2: Yeah, Andrew, we heard from Coach Lee going to the break, visibly frustrated. And his comments, you just want to see this team come out and show some fight, have a response. Vanderbilt will get the football to start the second half. So you have a chance right away to try to come up with something in terms of a response. Hey, go down, put some points on the board, get going, and have a little bit of momentum and go from there. It's a long game. You have a chance, with 30 more minutes of football to try to climb back in it, but you got to start right away to begin this second half.
1: By the way, programming, Kevin, thank you so much. Programming notes, our coverage on 102.5, the game will drop off at 5 p.m. for the Nashville Predators, which feels clunky with the score, but that was pre-planned. Of course, our coverage continues, 94.9 The Fan in Nashville. We are set for the kickoff. You've got Junior Sherrill back at the goal line. Overcast skies, some light rain throughout the course of the afternoon. Here's the kickoff from the 35. It's a touchback.
3: I think right here, if you're Clark Lee, what you're looking for, and this film is going to be harshly graded tomorrow. What you're looking for is the reaction of the players. Who comes out here, who comes out fighting, who comes out disciplined in the second half to try to make a better game of this.
1: So first down and 10 here for Vanderbilt, driving left. Running back is Evan Hampton. Near sideline left for Sherrill. It's an option play for Hampton right at the 20-25. Tackled at the 27-yard line. So Hampton picks up two. Second down and a tackle is made by Keaton Thomas, who leads Ole Miss in tackles so far this season.
3: I like the play right there. I mean, go ahead and do the option. And Jared made the right read. The problem with it is you've got an Ole Miss defense that can fly. They get to the football in a hurry. They've been that way for years now.
1: Of course, the head coach, Pete Golding, a tremendous defensive mind, was the defensive coordinator for Alabama for a handful of seasons. On second down, there's a play action. Curtis Grohl, he steps up, he throws, it is caught. Walter Taylor, 45-50, far sideline, forced out of bounds. Walter Taylor makes the catch. Aguero makes the tackle, a senior, after 25 yards.
3: That's what you're looking for. Who's staying out there? Who's fighting? Who's executing? Now they're across the 50. Now it's time to put the ball into the end zone.
1: Brings us to first down and 10 here for Vanderbilt. Opening drive, third quarter. Vanderbilt trails 42-3. One wide receiver right. Cole Spence in motion right. Running back is Lassiter. Shotgun snap, it's a handoff. Lassiter bounces left at the 45. A stiff arm stays on his feet and tunnels to the 40-yard line. Nice carry by Lassiter. It's a pickup of 8 yards. Tackle is made by Denson.
3: Yeah, good speed that time on Lassiter. He bounces it outside, uses his speed, and most importantly, locks that ball away when he sees he's about to get tackled. He had a problem with that in the preseason, and if you're a running back and you're going to fumble, you're not going to play.
1: Second down and 2 for Vanderbilt. Driving left. Running back is MK. Three wide receivers left for Curtis. There's a whistle and a flag. And it's a false start against Vanderbilt.
4: 75 on the offense, 5 yard penalty.
1: And Jerry Kill is just livid at the 45-yard line. Goes against Bo Johnson, strong tackle. So second down and 7 here for Vandy. Shotgun formation for Curtis. There's the snap. It's a handoff for Evan Hampton, racing toward the right at the 45, at the 43, shouldered out of bounds. So third down and short here for Vandy. And certainly some back and forth as Evan Hampton is peeled away from that Ole Miss bench.
3: And there's been a little bit of that going really from the first kickoff.
1: Yes.
3: And as a former player, I detest watching that. I go out and play football.
1: Third down at 5.
3: Of course, I was so small I couldn't get into a fight. I didn't want, you know.
1: Mighty but a strong swing. If needed. On third down at 5, it's Curtis. He will run himself at the 40. He is swallowed and tackled, but it's a pickup of 7 yards. And Curtis gets the first down here for Vanderbilt. Move the sticks on third down at 5.
3: Yeah, and the key to that play, and Jared's learning, is that extra second of pause. You've got to sell that it's a pass. Then you get guys coming in their lanes, and you find out where the gap is and run up in there and get the first down.
1: So 3 minutes, 15 seconds off the clock, third quarter. Vanderbilt trails 42-3. On first down, the snap. It's a handoff middle for MK. Tripped up at the 35 and falls at the 34. It's a pickup of 3 yards. Tackle is made by Perkins. Had the defensive touchdown at the end of the second quarter for Ole Miss.
3: And that's the thing about MK. Anytime you hand him the ball, there's the chance that he's going to either break through because of good blocking or bounce it outside and outrun some people.
1: Boy, Vanderbilt continues to rotate their offensive linemen as Gibbons comes off and Irving comes in. They are frustrated with Gibbons big time. On second down and 7, there's the snap. It's a handoff, MK, and around at the 30. Hit and dropped. It is close to a first down. We'll check the spot. Move the sticks. It's a first down here for MK. So Vanderbilt is trying to get some speed on the edges on this drive.
3: Can't stretch it vertically, stretch it horizontally.
1: First down and 10 for Vanderbilt at the 27-yard line. Driving left, looking for their first touchdown of the game. So 7 carries, 44 yards for MK. And the shotgun for Curtis. Alexander's in motion. There's the snap. Curtis drops back with pressure. He throws short. It is caught. This is Tristan Brown. Nice catch by Brown. It's a good pickup of 7, maybe 8 through the middle. And it's second down and short. Tackle is made by Edwin Joseph, the nickelback.
3: Yeah, and right there is one of the things I'd like to see Vanderbilt get better and better at is that slant route. It is a game changer. If you've got a quarterback, and they do, who can make that throw, then you got a receiver that can go in there. You're not necessarily going to be crossing with linebackers. You're going to have a good opportunity to make a catch and big yardage.
1: So second down and 3. Lassiter is in motion right. There's the snap and drop back. Curtis runs himself. He comes near sideline at the 20. Lowers the shoulder. It's a first down here for Curtis. At the 16-yard line. Tackle is made by Denson. First down here for Vanderbilt. It's been a good drive for Vanderbilt to open up the third quarter.
3: It really has. I like the mix-up of the play calling, stretching the field, and also the quarterback draw that I don't think we even tried in the first half.
1: Don't think so either. First down and 10 for Vanderbilt. 6 minutes gone by. Alexander and MK, the two backs on first down and 10 from the 17-yard line. Cheryl near sideline left. There's the snap, handoff for Alexander. Middle, he is hit and dragged back. At the 14, that goes for 3 for Cedric Alexander. Wrapped up in a big way by Cam Franklin.
3: And I know it doesn't look like much, but getting 3 on first down puts you kind of where you want to be if you're Vanderbilt. You've got the run or the pass game that you can use when you're in that situation. It's when you go in on first down, run the ball, and get 0.
1: Brings us to second down and 7. Running back is Alexander, pistol formation. Extra blocking with Fisher. There's the snap. It's Alexander through the middle, hit on the hip, and drops. Picks up a couple of guards on the play. Tackle is made by Antonio Kites.
3: But you can't follow the three-yard run but with a one-yard run. Now you're pretty much in passing situation. I would roll out Jared, try to get him outside, contain, and let him pick his receiver.
1: On third down and 6, Junior Sherrill near sideline left. Alexander's in motion left. Running back is MK. There's the shotgun snap to Curtis. They throw the fade back right corner. Did they get it? Did they get it for 6? What is the call? No signal from the officials. A flag has been thrown.
3: Oh, it's defensive pass interference, but
1: it's a touchdown.
4: Number 14, that penalty is declined. Result of the play, touchdown.
1: What a catch, Ja'Cory Thomas. Matched up one-on-one with Edwin Joseph, makes another tremendous catch. Ja'Cory Thomas for 6, even with the defensive pass interference, for 13 yards. Nice play, Curtis to Thomas for the score.
3: Yeah, and Vanderbilt's doing what we were looking for, finding more and more weapons.
1: Here's the extra point for Brock Taylor. It is good. 12 plays, 75 yards, 7 minutes, 33 seconds off the clock. New score, 42-10. Long way to go for Vanderbilt, but you want to talk about resetting your jaw, finding the heart, finding the hustle. They got it on the opening drive. We'll step aside. Come back in just a moment after this on the Vanderbilt Sports Network from Learfield.
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1: So Vanderbilt gets the touchdown completion from Jared Curtis to Ja'Cory Thomas. 12 plays, 75 yards, 7 minutes, 33 seconds. Off the clock, 13-yard strike. Andrew Abergretic in the booth alongside Norman Jordan. Once again, let's check in with Kev on the sideline.
2: Well, we talked about wanting something good to happen and showing what this team is made of. That's a good start to the second half. The Commodores got the football, marched it right down, chewed up about half the third quarter. The bad news is Ole Miss can score so quickly with just the nature of their offense, but really nicely done by Jared Curtis and a great throw for the touchdown to Thomas.
1: Yeah, Kev, thank you so much. Incredible throw.
3: And a really good catch.
1: It's been a good game for Ja'Cory. Three catches, 60 yards, one touchdown.
3: I really think we're finding a receiver right here. 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
3: All right, once again, now your defense is out here and you're playing for pride.
1: ...178 passing yards for Trinidad Chambliss. Running back is Frazier on first down from the 25. Shotgun snap, Vanderbilt brings five. Quick throw middle, it is caught. Right through the middle that time, caught by Traylon Ray. It's a first down pickup of 15 yards.
3: Yeah, well-designed play right there. You use Alexander off to the right as a decoy. You draw the safety toward him and throw in where he vacated.
1: On first down, handoff for Frazier. Middle spins at the 45, tackled by Rinaldi after a pickup of 8 yards.
3: You know, now that you say Rinaldi, I don't recall us talking about the linebackers very much in the first half.
1: He does lead Vanderbilt in tackles with 7. On second down, handoff middle for Frazier. He's met in the hole, breaks the tackle at the 45, brought down. Mason Lewis makes the stop, but Frazier just breaks the tackle of the linebacker there. First down and 10 at Vanderbilt's 44. Shotgun snap for Chambliss. Vanderbilt rushes for Chambliss with all sorts of time. Comes near sideline at the 45, at the 50. Throws out of bounds. Incomplete.
3: And you can really see from the pass rush that this hurry-up offense, well, not hurry-up, but this no-huddle offense that Ole Miss runs is taking the toll on the defensive linemen. These guys are getting tired. They're not getting back there, getting any pressure on him, and you don't have a chance to substitute.
1: So 6 minutes, 14 seconds to go third quarter. Running back is JT Lindsey, a sophomore transfer from LSU. On second down, the drop back here for Chambliss. He steps up, he throws. This is a jump ball. It is incomplete. Knocked out of bounds. Martell Heights matched up with Ray. So third down and 10.
3: Yeah, Mason Lewis in there as well. He's been in a lot of plays today and kind of threw into double coverage right there and almost picked it off.
1: Good job by Martell to recognize the throw.
3: Yeah.
1: And drop back. On third down and 10. Play clock is at 8. Play clock is down to 1. And Pete Golding has to take the timeout.
4: Prior to the delay of game, timeout, Ole Miss.
1: Head coach Pete Golding, Alabama defensive coordinator, part of the 2020 national champion, 5-2 so far as the head coach. took over after Lane Kiffin went from Ole Miss to LSU before the college football playoffs, beat Georgia, lost to Miami. Brings us to a timeout on the field. We'll step aside, back in just a moment. 5:52 to go, third quarter. Vanderbilt trails 42-10. Third down and 10 upcoming. Back after this on the Vanderbilt Sports Network from Learfield.
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1: Here we go! Welcome back, third down and 10 here for Ole Miss. Coming up in just a second. Once again, let's check in with Kev. We haven't had to do one of these in a minute, but let's get the weather update, Kev.
2: Yeah, it's about as bad as it's been all day right now. It started to rain and the wind is blowing as well, kind of sideways light rain. Not too bad. I don't know that it affects play all that much, but it's definitely the worst conditions we've had in about the 3 hours or so since we got started here.
1: By the way, all of you that were listening on 102.5 The Game, of course, they have switched to Preds pregame. Our coverage continues. 94.9 The Fan here today in Nashville. It's third down and 10 for Ole Miss. White uniforms trimmed in blue. Vanderbilt, those black uniforms trimmed in gold here today. Ball's at the plus 44-yard line for Trinidad Chambliss. Offensive coordinator is John David Baker. We'll see what he calls. Shotgun formation for Chambliss. He drops back. Vanderbilt has pressure. It's deflected, and it is intercepted. Yes, sir, C.J. Hurd. A deflected football at the 40-yard line, and Hurd jumps all over it. He gets the INT.
3: And Vanderbilt got lucky right there. There was a face mask that happened during the interception. But this is what you're looking for. This is what the answer that you want. Came out, played, stopped him on defense, scored on offense. Now let's see if Lather rinse and repeat.
1: That's the second career interception for C.J. Hurd. First one this season. Well, 42-10, Vanderbilt trails, 6:03 to go, third quarter. Curtis is back on the field. Two wide receivers near sideline left. One of them is Sherrill. Man's in motion. That's Lassiter. A flag has been thrown. Clinton Azubuki says offsides on Ole Miss. I doubt it.
4: 75-yard penalty. First down.
1: It goes against Bo Johnson, who has had a tough day with penalties today.
4: 6:03.
3: Yeah, well, not the first time I've said this year, but this offense right now is not good enough.
4: Thank you.
3: To get 5-yard penalties on first down.
1: Numbers for Curtis so far today, 14 for 21. 172. There's the snap. It's a handoff middle here for Lassiter. Head of steam hit and stuffed. And then slung backward. So second down for Vanderbilt. Tackle is made by Keaton Thomas.
3: Yeah, and if you're Ole Miss linebacker, you're playing downhill right now because you're really not worried about what happens behind you, particularly on first down.
1: No, sir. Second down and 13. Shotgun formation. Running back is MK. Shotgun snap to Curtis. It's a rush to four. He pump faked. He rolls right. He throws down the field looking for Thomas, and it's incomplete at the 40-yard line. Good coverage by Joseph.
3: Yeah, and it looks like referee threw his hat, which generally means that the receiver went out of bounds before the throw. So it basically makes him ineligible.
1: Third down at 14 for Vandy, trailing 42-10. Running back is MK. Hip right of Curtis. There's the drop back. There's pressure. Rolls near sideline. Steps up. He heaves it down the field. It is incomplete at the 40-yard line. Looking for Walter Taylor. And Vanderbilt has to punt the football.
3: Yeah, right there's a classic case, and play within what the coaches tell you. Jared, right there, there's really little to no hope of a play right there. So just get rid of it. You've got guys on you. Looks like you've got an Ole Miss player down on Vanderbilt sideline.
1: That was Joseph who caught the football.
3: Nice one had to catch, too.
1: It was very much out of bounds, so no threat of the interception there. But Edwin Joseph, the safety, down on Vanderbilt's sideline. Well, the Tennessee Lottery is proud to have raised nearly $8 billion to support education programs in our state. Today's Hope Scholar Athlete of the Game is Merritt Zymenik from the swimming program.
3: Getting to his feet now.

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0: We are set for the punt here for Vandy as Tyler Ebel takes the field at the 18-yard line. Deuce Alexander is back here for Ole Miss. There's the snap and the punt from Ebel. That is a rocket of a kick that sends Alexander back to the 3. And he will return it at the 5, at the 10, at the 15. Flags have been thrown and down far sideline at the 27-yard line. A 65-yard punt from Ebel and a 22-yard return.
1: Well, they've got general consensus that it
2: during return, holding number 81 on the receiving team. 10-yard penalty from the spot of the foul. First down, Ole Miss.
0: All right, so it goes against the Rebels. At 6 penalties against Ole Miss and 9 of them against Vanderbilt.

0: Let's see if the defense can get out there and make something happen right here.
1: Running back is Frazier. Well, Vanderbilt got the interception on the last defensive possession, but did not take advantage of it offensively, trailing 42-10. On first down, handoff middle for Frazier. Waits, finds the hole, and picks up. Nice play on first down for about 7 yards. Tackle is made by Bryce Cowan.
0: Yeah, and that's a concerning thing right there is Ole Miss had a lot of success running the football today, and I think a lot of it's just the defensive linemen being tired.
1: Second down and 3. Handoff for Frazier once again. Met in the hole by Hayden Bray. Makes the stop that time.
0: And as we talked at halftime, this is what you're looking for. Who's out there battling? Who's out there showing they got heart and character?
1: And to some extent, you can kind of talk about, oh, who cares? It's not who cares. But it's up the middle. Here comes Frazier. The play is stopped. But you talk about, you get the interception. You don't do anything with it offensively. Regardless of the score, that is the stuff in a competitive game or in a non-competitive game at the moment that Vanderbilt must continue to get better at.
0: Yeah, you're not making a statement to the other team. You're making a statement to your teammates.
1: To yourself.
0: Yeah, and yourself.
1: That's right.
0: To your teammates. This guy, he had his back against the wall. He fought back. This guy didn't.
1: And we fight for our teammates. Hurd makes a great play. Offense has to go out and do something with it. Third down and 6. A false start against Ole Miss backs him up. There's the snap. It's a blitz from Gregory. Quick throw. It's a slant. It is caught. It's a first down by Traylon Ray. Tackled by Lewis.
0: Yeah, well-designed play right there. They bring Hodge, the tight end, out, and he just comes in, and they run a rub route off of the big tight end for first down.
1: You've got stacked wide receivers each side. Vanderbilt rushes 4 on first down. Chambliss steps up, and Vanderbilt is going to drop him in the backfield. It's a tackle by Capers.
0: I mean, I understand having Chambliss in because he's got to have stats. He's going to be a Heisman candidate. But I also don't want to even remotely risk getting him hurt up 42-10.
1: 3 minutes, 17 seconds to go. Third quarter, Vanderbilt trails 42-10, second down and 13. They do give Capers a sack on the play. There's the snap. It's a fake pitch. Chambliss steps up. He throws middle. It is incomplete. C.J. Hurd disrupts the receiver, who's down at the 34-yard line. That is Traylon Ray.
0: Yeah, that was a timing clean hit, but it was a timing play right there for C.J. Timed it up just perfectly. Hit him in the midsection.
1: That was
0: basically
1: a clean hit, guys.
0: Yeah.
1: And it's a violent hit. But we saw that difficult play with Dante Moore and USC a couple of weeks ago. This is not that. It's the shoulder of C.J. Hurd at the perfect time to the midsection of Ray. There's no doubt that is a violent collision. And boy, do you hope for the best for Traylon Ray. But the timing on that play by C.J. Hurd was impeccable.
0: Yeah, I hit him in the midsection, so it either
1: with the shoulder and the midsection.
0: Yeah, well,
1: not
0: I mean,
1: up high,
0: he,
1: not
0: but
1: a
0: he
1: launch.
0: Hit him,
1: yes,
0: in the midsection. So you're either looking at ribs or got the wind knocked out of him. Either one,
1: right?
0: It's,
1: but
0: it's
1: as you look at dirty plays and targeting,
0: oh, not it, remotely.
1: It's,
0: good right. Play.
1: Third down and 13 for Ole Miss, 42-10, 2 minutes 58 seconds to go, third quarter. Third down and 13 for Trinidad Chambliss. Running back is Frazier, hip left of Chambliss. Two wide receivers left, one toward the right. Chambliss steps up, he throws middle. This is caught by Odom, but is short of the first down marker. Needed 13, got 11. They're going to go for it. Or we'll see if they try to get Vanderbilt to jump off sides. Well, they did this in the first half. We'll see if they change their plans. Play clock is at 22 seconds. On fourth down and one, Chambliss goes to the line. Play clock is at 12. He goes under center. He barks under center. Timeout taken by Ole Miss.
2: Timeout. Ole Miss, their second. This will be a 30-second
1: timeout.
2: Again,
1: the Rebels tried to do that on the very first drive of the ballgame. Vanderbilt was ready for it and ready for it here in the third quarter, too.
0: Yeah, good discipline that time by Vanderbilt. You sit in there, you wait. And I don't think Ole Miss ever had any intention of snapping that football. And here comes the punt team.
1: Oscar Bird, a 6'3", 220 junior from Sydney, Australia. His third punt of the game, averaging 53 yards per punt here today. He is the current Ole Miss career punting average record holder at 46 yards per punt. Nice kick once again. Fair catch called for by Marcel Heights. Makes the catch far sideline at the 24-yard line. A 42-yard punt this time.
0: All right, defense has gone out and made their stop. Offense, time to come out, put something together.
1: I mean, Vanderbilt's defense has not allowed a point here in the second half. For what that's worth.
0: Well, you know, again, you're playing.
1: I think that's a big deal.
0: You're playing for your teammates. And they wouldn't have Chambliss in there if they weren't trying to score.
1: And they sure do have Chambliss on the field. Vanderbilt's football at the 25-yard line, driving left. Running back is Cedric Alexander. There's the snap. Curtis drops back with a pocket. It breaks down. He starts to run. He will tuck 25 at the 30. Near sideline. He is tripped up. Very close to a first down. We'll check the spot.
0: It'll be about a half yard short.
1: So second down and short after a pickup of 9. Curtis tries to get the offense moving faster. Under 2 minutes to go, third quarter. Vanderbilt has a second down and 1. At the minus 34. Drop back here for Curtis with some pressure. Climbs the pocket. He throws. It's deflected. Incomplete. Knocked down at the line of scrimmage by the defensive line.
0: Pocket kind of collapsing in there on Jared. And you get those big guys getting their hands up. And you're trying to hit somebody on the mid-throw across the middle. Going to get knocked down.
1: Does it feel like Curtis should have picked up the first down on first down? It was close.
0: Could have. But, you know, on first down, it's not that big deal. Now, if you don't get it on third down, it's a big deal.
1: On third down and 1, it's the Utah pass through the middle. Have not seen that since the Eli Stowers days. Vanderbilt gets the first time. I think it's Connors here. Yes. First down for Vanderbilt to the 40-yard line. Tackled by Luke Farrelly.
0: And that is not Utah named after the state. It's Utah named after the town of Utah, Alabama.
1: Oh, yeah.
0: Oh, yeah.
1: I want the history lesson. Quick throw near sideline. It's caught by the running back for Vanderbilt. Cedric Alexander lowers the shoulder and chucked it a bounce. What's the story?
0: It was a pass that they loved to run in high school down in Utah, Alabama.
1: How about
0: so they
1: that?
0: Called it the Utah pass. E-U-T-A-W,
1: that's right.
0: I believe.
1: Like Utah Street. At Camden Yards.
0: Almost like Etowah.
1: There you go. All roads lead back to Etowah. Second down and 3, 45 seconds to go. Third quarter drop back here for Curtis. Quick throw middle. It is bobbled. It is dropped and intercepted. Dropped by Cole Spence and picked off by Ole Miss.
2: Really on the field was an interception by Ole Miss. First down.
1: Nick Cole has the interception.
0: Not getting a replay on it yet.
1: I mean, right through the hands.
0: Yeah, a little bit, maybe a tad behind him, but yeah, I hit him in the hands. That Cole's
1: going to
0: make that play.
1: Second one of those for Curtis, though, today.
0: Oh, yeah.
1: Like, maybe that throw to Junior Sherrill back in the first half was a little bit out here, but not by much. That's two interceptions that Curtis shouldn't have today.
0: Yeah, well,
1: there's a lot of things that Vanderbilt added to the list, I suppose. 40 seconds to go, third quarter. New quarterback is Deuce Knight. Here's a handoff for Frazier. Bounces left, spins through the hole. Frazier and tackled after a pickup of 5 yards.
0: Takes us down to 30 seconds in the third quarter.
1: Thirteen seconds to go, third quarter. Ole Miss does not have to snap the football if it doesn't want to. And ultimately, it does not want to.
2: At the end of the third quarter.
1: End of the third quarter. We'll step aside, come back in just a moment. Vanderbilt trails 42-10. Back after this to First Bank Stadium on the Vanderbilt Sports Network from Learfield.
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0: This is men's basketball coach Mark Byington, and this is Vanderbilt Football. 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
1: Welcome back. 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I think the story for Vanderbilt, and we've touched on it, but just to reset the storyline, it's about self-inflicted.
2: At the end of the day, you got to go out here and you got to play to win every game that you play. And then you find yourself in at halftime down 42-3.
1: Vanderbilt has 9 penalties for 82 yards. 2 of them have been unsportsmanlike conduct penalties, won by Clinton Azubuike. That took 4 points off the board. Vanderbilt would have had second down, goal to go from the 2. They did not. Another was unsportsmanlike conduct by Jalen Stone on a headbutt, which put 7 points on the board for Ole Miss. Of course, 7 other penalties for Vanderbilt. You've got 2 interceptions for Jared Curtis on deflected footballs off of Vanderbilt receiver fingertips. On 2nd down and 5 for Deuce Knight, backup quarterback. There's the snap. He runs himself middle. He is hit and tackled 41-40-yard line.
2: Yeah, and you're doing all this with a freshman quarterback. Again, you're making this too hard on your freshman quarterback. You're expecting him to make 3rd and 9 passes, 3rd and 12 passes, when you've got to keep yourself ahead of the chains.
1: 3rd down and short. Deuce Knight wants to run himself. Bounces right. He is at the 35 and dropped. Tackled by Ricardo Jones. It's a 1st down pickup. Goes for about 8 yards. Well, Deuce Knight in the game. The sophomore from Mississippi. A transfer from Auburn. His first season with Ole Miss. 6'5", 230 pounds. Has thrown the football just 8 times so far this season. On 1st down, handoff middle, this is Frazier. Past the 30, 25 tackle, it should say Lindsey.
2: Yeah, Lindsey really filled in admirably when they had Lacey out. He's a good running back.
1: Boy, you think Lacey makes a big time difference for Ole Miss? Holy cow, the game versus Florida and then this game here today. Goodness gracious.
2: It's a difference maker. I mean, you've got to... really good running back in there with Lindsey, but you've got a thoroughbred in there with Lacey.
1: 90 seconds gone, fourth quarter. Ole Miss football, 42-10. Vanderbilt trails. It's been a messy day all around. There's a snap. It's a handoff middle on the delay. It is tackled at the 25-yard line. Lindsey got the carry. Tackled by Carter.
2: Got 3rd and 3, big time for Vanderbilt to step up right here defensively.
1: Very quick side note, I think Carter's played some good football the past couple of games. A sophomore from Mississippi, a transfer at 4 tackles versus Georgia. A transfer from Jacksonville State.
2: So Ole Miss substituted, so Vanderbilt gets a chance to substitute to match their subs.
1: There's the snap. Deuce Knight runs left at the 25. Vanderbilt pushes him back. And it's 4th down. Tried to get to the edge. Vanderbilt would not let him get there. Caden Daniels was part of that tackle on Deuce Knight, who has not thrown the football yet as the clock continues to run. 12:22 to go. And here comes the kicker, Lucas Canero.
2: The very good kicker, Lucas
1: Canero. Very, very good kicker. Of course, won the college football game versus Georgia with a 47-yard field goal. Western Kentucky transfer second season with Ole Miss. A 42-yard field goal. Left hash kicking toward the north end zone. Oh boy, Vanderbilt almost jumps off sides. There's the snap, the hold, the kick is up, and it is good, but Vanderbilt almost jumped off sides with Bryce Cowan. Thank goodness he got back, because that would have been a 1st down for Ole Miss. 45-10, the new score. 11:46 to go, fourth quarter. We'll step aside. Back in a moment after this on the Vanderbilt Sports Network from Learfield.
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2: 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Welcome to Vanderbilt for C.J. Hurd.
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0: New score, 45-10. Vanderbilt Trails, 11:46 to go here in the fourth quarter. 7 plays, 25 yards, 3 minutes, 54 seconds off the clock. 42-yard field goal by Lucas Canero, a transfer from Western Kentucky. So we go to our own Hilltopper. Kev, what you got?
1: I appreciate that. Great segue. You know, for Vanderbilt, again, it's playing for pride here in the fourth quarter. You're down big, but you want to see this team get out and accomplish some things, especially with a young quarterback like Jared Curtis. Hey, real quick, want to promo our anchor podcast this week. Had a chance to sit down with Vanderbilt golf coach Scott Limbaugh. 15th season, he's one of the best coaches in the country at coaching golf, multiple-time SEC and National Coach of the Year. I encourage folks to listen to that. He talks about the end of the fall season, what's going on with the program, and also how the new building and facility down at the Vanderbilt Legends Club has really made a difference in Vanderbilt's golf program. So Scott Limbaugh on this week's Anchor Podcast.
0: Kev, thank you so much. Apple and Spotify, it's a very busy time for Vanderbilt athletics as we creep closer to crossover season with men's basketball. Women's basketball, you've got fall baseball for Vanderbilt going on, plus volleyball and soccer as well. There's the kickoff for Ole Miss. As drops down in the field of play, picked up by Dante Carter, runs far sideline and out of bounds at the 15-yard line.
2: And that's one of the things you're looking at when you're watching film tomorrow. Whose head is in the game? And I'm not singling out Dante here, but you've got to know that ball's not going into the end zone. You either fair catch it or you get back there and make the catch and return the ball.
0: Less 10 yards on that play.
2: And we had that saved up for penalties.
0: That's fair. I respect that take. 16 for 27 for Jared Curtis, 185. One touchdown, two interceptions. Both of them on deflected footballs from his receivers. On first down, it's a handoff wide left for M.K. Young, and Ole Miss had nothing for that. Maldonado was ready for it. The fifth-year senior, a transfer from Nevada, was all over it. A huge loss on the play. Yeah, backs him up 7.
2: That second big play for Maldonado, I mean, he really read that play all of the way and was just there to just, I mean, now you're looking at second and what, 17? That's not what you want to put your freshman quarterback situation in.
0: Regardless of the score. There's the shotgun snap for Curtis. He drops back, climbs the pocket, he throws, it is caught.
2: Walter.
0: Nice play, Walter Taylor. Nice connection that time. That picks up about 15 yards, third down and short. Ball's past the 20-yard line.
2: Good play by Walter. Big, tall target. Goes up, makes the catch, knows that he's in risk of just getting de-cleated and still makes the catch.
0: So third down and 3. And the shotgun here for Curtis. Man's in motion. There's the snap. Curtis runs himself up the middle. Gets the first down. A flag has been thrown. Looks like an illegal shift goes against Vanderbilt.
2: Might have had two men in motion, two men moving at the same time.
0: And if that happens, you've got to come set for a full second.
3: Illegal shift on the offense. Two players were moving at the same time and not resetting prior to the snap. 5-yard penalty. Third down.
0: Yeah, which they certainly did not.
2: Yeah, you're going to get that call because you've got somebody coming in motion. Then you got somebody that's shifting at the same time. You can't have that. That's going to get your flag every single time. You got two people in motion and both of them don't come to a full and complete stop.

0: games with a catch.
1: Yeah, that's really the first time we've seen the turf have that impact from the rain all day, and Junior just couldn't keep his feet.
0: McConnell the center this time. A whistle, a flag. The 11th penalty against
2: first
0: Vanderbilt.
2: Snap, false start, 51 on the offense. 5-yard penalty. First down.
1: Again, it's not the 5-yard penalty as much as it is putting your freshman quarterback in first and 15.
0: It's also at this point an unbelievable emotional toll. The psyche of trying to keep climbing out of second down and 15 or first down and 15 or first down and 20. Nine, 10 to go, fourth quarter. There's the drop back for Curtis. There's pressure. Steps up. He throws deep one-on-one coverage. Incomplete. Looking for Junior Sherrill. And no flag was thrown.
1: Yeah, interesting. No flag.
0: That's a good word for it.
1: I think I'm going to go with that from here on in.
0: An interesting no flag. I mean, it's 45-10 at 9:04, but if you're Vanderbilt, you want the flags to get called equally regardless. Second down and 15. Shotgun here for Curtis at the 21-yard line. Vanderbilt needs the 36. A 2-by-2 set here for Curtis. It's a rush of 3 for Ole Miss. Curtis climbs the pocket. There is pressure. He steps up. He throws incomplete. Looking for Walter Taylor at the 30-yard line. Third down and 15.
1: Jared backpedaling. Good pressure from the defensive line. Not a blitz that time. Just fresh defensive lineman working against offensive linemen are scared to death of getting a hold call or jumping off sides.
0: Third down and 15. At the 21 here for Vanderbilt, driving right. Sherrill's in motion left. Play clock is down to 3. It's at 2. There's the snap. It's a rush of 4. Curtis steps up. He is hit. It is a good strike. It is caught by Connor.
1: Right at the first down.
0: It is close to a first down. Just a little bit short. Fourth down and 1.
1: Thought he was closer than that, but Vanderbilt's going to have to go anyway.
0: That's also roughing the passer that didn't get called, guys. On fourth and 1, it's a handoff middle here for Cedric Alexander. They try to push the pile.
1: Short.
0: I don't know if Vanderbilt's going to get it.
1: No, they're a full yard short.
0: There was a blow to the head of Jared Curtis with the right hand.
2: Really on the field was the runner was short of the line of gain.
0: Of Maldonado. That was overlooked. That brings us to a timeout on the field, 45-10. Vanderbilt cannot convert on 4th and 1. We'll step aside, come back in just a moment after this on the Vanderbilt Sports Network from their field.
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3: Yeah, and if you're the coaching staff right now, you're watching how the players carry themselves, how they comport themselves during this period of the game when obviously you're down 35 points, there's 8 minutes to go. Who's standing there? Who's standing erect? Who's really out there giving everything they've got on every play? And who's kind of thrown in the towel?
4: Yeah.
2: Well, Vanderbilt defensively has given up just 3 points here in the second half. So tip your cap to the defense.
3: And been put in a couple of bad situations, so.
2: Got the interception from C.J. Hurt. Got a sack by Miles Capers. Quarterback is Deuce Knight. Running back is Mills Knight. He gets the handoff. Oh, no. He breaks loose. 20-10 touchdown. A 35-yard rushing touchdown for Ole Miss to make it 51-10.
3: Is that Bray down on the 28-yard line?
2: Yes.
3: Right where the play went.
2: Now Clark goes out to check on his defensive lineman, Hayden Bray. Up next for Vanderbilt, the Doors take on Arkansas next week. It's a night kickoff for Vanderbilt versus the Hogs. I think the first time that Arkansas has come to Vanderbilt since like 2011, 2012. It's been forever.
3: It's been a long time, and been a while since we've been over there.
2: Like 2020, 2018, something like that?
3: Maybe 18 sounds right. All I remember is you need to take a loaf of bread to leave crumbs so you can find the where they have us in the press box so you can find your way back out.
2: I'll make sure to pack that the next time we go there.
3: They've got bread over there.
2: Whenever that is. Oh, they do?
3: Yeah, we can buy some.
2: Okay.
5: That barbecue has it.
2: Plus, here's the extra point by Cadero. It is up, and it is good. Well, this one has unraveled for Vanderbilt. It did back in the first half. It's been a tough day for sure. It's been one of the more difficult days for Vanderbilt football in the past 2 years, if not three or four.
3: Yeah, I think you got to go back 3 years to find one.
2: You got to
3: like
2: find
3: this.
2: Something in the 2023 season.
3: Yeah.
2: You know, the Georgia State game was difficult, but that was competitive back in 2024. It was difficult because you felt like you should have been able to go in there and win that game. But this is a different kind of difficult today.
3: Yeah, it's not an outmatch. It's an outplayed situation. Yeah, it wasn't like they were the greatest team in the world. They're a good football team. Very good football
2: team.
3: It's
2: going to be really hard for... Oh, we're in a TV timeout. I'll be... we'll step aside. Come back in just a second after this.
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1: Here we go! Okay, so kickoff here for Ole Miss. New score, 52-10, Vanderbilt trails. Normally, Jonah takes the cross-country mortgage scoreboard update, the official mortgage partner of Vanderbilt Athletics, but it's been a weird day. So I'm going to take it very, very quickly as they kick things off here for Ole Miss. Of course, South Carolina takes down Florida 38-19 in the Swamp. There's the kickoff for Ole Miss. This is a fair catch at the 25 now for Vanderbilt offensively. Oklahoma leads Texas 24-17 with 10 minutes to go. An Oklahoma team that just looks pulverized by Georgia. And not good. A couple of weeks ago is up by a touchdown versus Texas. Tennessee is up by just 3 versus Arkansas. 12 minutes to go, fourth quarter. And Missouri continues to punish Texas A&M 27-6. Interesting day across the Southeastern Conference. New quarterback for Vanderbilt is Blaise Berdowitz. With 8:20 to go, there's the snap. It's a handoff middle. This is M.K. Young. Chopped down. Picks up a couple of yards off left tackle.
2: Well, 8 minutes to go. Vanderbilt starts out with a, it's like about a almost 3-yard gain. M.K. tries to bounce it out. Nothing there.
1: Under 8 to go here. 52-10, Vanderbilt trails versus Ole Miss. It's been a tough game for Vanderbilt for sure from start to finish today. There's the snap. Berlowitz up the middle. Lowers the shoulder, tries the pile, and tackled at the 33-yard line.
2: See, Vanderbilt might get something going here. They need to get the first down, obviously.
1: As the rain picks up, for the most it's been raining so far today. Running back is Isaiah Fields. There's the snap. Berdowitz rolls left. He's got pressure. Throws short. It is incomplete. Looking for Fields. I should say Lee. Excuse me. Isaiah Lee, the freshman.
2: Seven minutes to go. There comes the punt team. I thought surely not going on fourth down here.
1: So fourth down and 2, and here comes Vanderbilt's punt team, as Norm said. From the 20-yard line. Good kick by Ebel. This one drops down here for Ole Miss.
2: You don't get a... You fair catch, the ball hits you.
1: Yeah, that was awkward. A 62-yard punt. I don't even know if he really fair caught it.
2: No, he did the full
1: way. Did he? Okay.
2: Yeah.
1: But then he let it drop, and then he bobbled it, which should negate the fair catch, but...
2: At a loss for words, both of us.
1: For about 2 quarters now. Just a tough day for Vanderbilt again. So much of this has been self-inflicted. 11 penalties for 92 yards. 2 of them massive unsportsmanlike conduct penalties. That gave Ole Miss 7 points and took 4 points away from Vanderbilt. This thing certainly spiraled out of control. After Vanderbilt gave up 2 turnovers in the final 60 seconds of the first half. One of them, Jared Curtis, got hit, fumbled, touchdown. The other was on the kickoff return. Evan Hampton fumbled, touchdown.
2: That was pretty much unbelievable to watch.
1: First down handoff for Ole Miss. Picks up a couple of yards for Mills Knight. 6:15 to go. At the 10-yard line. Here's the quarterback, Deuce Knights. A flag has been thrown past the 20-yard line. Tackled at the 25.
2: Yeah, pretty obvious hold right there. Looks like the hole came from...
3: Holding on the offense, number 81. Penalty is half the distance to the goal.
1: That goes against the wide receiver, Samari Reed.
2: Yeah, if you're going to hold somebody out there in the open like that, don't stretch his jersey. That's going to catch a lot of attention.
1: 8 penalties for 55 yards for Ole Miss. Well, Trinidad Chambliss has looked outstanding here today.
2: Yeah, he's the real deal. I mean, yes. He's a complete quarterback. He can run, can certainly throw, and he's quick on the read as well.
1: Goes 20 for 32, 12. Has 3 touchdown passes today.
2: So 20 for 30, and your percentage of completions goes down. Unbelievable.
1: Had a heck of a season, certainly in the conversation for the Heisman. On second down, it's a handoff right for Mills Knight. Picks up 2, he's tackled. Tackle made by C.J. Hurd and Bryce Cowan.
2: I was looking down at the field when the game started, and I was looking at Mills Knight, and I go, what does that guy weigh? And they've got him listed at 220, but he's 6'1", 220. He looks more like he would be about 235.
1: Yeah, bowling ball. Of course, Ole Miss got Kewon Lacy back here today. That was a significant factor. 7 carries, 39 yards. Rushing touchdown as well for Lacy. On third down and 7, Deuce Knight, the quarterback, through the middle. He's tackled by Cowan. So fourth down, under 5 minutes to go. A couple of factors here today for sure. First off, Vanderbilt, the self-inflicted penalties and the self-inflicted wounds of 2 unsportsmanlike conduct penalties that changed the tone and tenor of today's ball game. Vanderbilt turned the football over, is it 4 times?
2: 3 or 4.
1: The fumble by Curtis, 2 interceptions, the fumble by Evan Hampton.
2: That's right.
1: A flag has been thrown on the punts. This one is off. Here's Martel Hyde at the 40-yard line. Looks in the football, tries to return. Near sideline, he's forced out of bounds. We'll check the flag. It's just, again, the conversation coming out of today's game for Vanderbilt is going to be about itself. It's a 52-yard punt and a 5-yard return.
3: Illegal formation on the offense. 5 or more players in the backfield. That 5-yard penalty will be added to the end of the kick. First down, Vanderbilt.
1: All right, so it goes against Ole Miss, but that's the conversation, right? We'll come out of today, Vanderbilt talking about Vanderbilt from our perspective and what Vanderbilt needs to do to be a better football team in the back half of the season.
2: Well, I mean, you're at 3-3 at the end of this game, and I think you're at a crossroads. And you as a player, you as a team, have to decide where are we going from here.
1: Yeah. Quarterback once again is Berlewitz. Curtis went 19 for 32 here today. Stretch play for Lassiter left at the 50. Track down, 4 set of bounds. It was 222 yards for Curtis. 1 touchdown, 2 interceptions. You know, if you're looking for little bright spots, Ja'Cory Thomas starts to feel more and more confident for Vanderbilt. 3 catches, 60 yards. 1 receiving touchdown today for Ja'Cory Thomas. Junior Sherrill, 5 catches, 55 yards. That's 43 consecutive games with a reception.
2: Yeah, and for Ja'Cory, I think the big deal is you start to believe in yourself. You start to say, I can play at this level.
1: Second down and 5 from the 48-yard line. Barnett's in motion. It's a handoff for Barnett's, and Ole Miss saw it coming. They trip him up in the backfield that time. Quite the tackle. It's Dorian Barney, a freshman from Georgia. Those stretch plays have not been overly successful today.
2: No,
1: a few moments here and there, but...
2: Of course, not much has been successful today, so...
1: I suppose it does join the list. Our score, 52-10. Vanderbilt trails, 3:05 to go, fourth quarter. Third down and 9. Bryson Coleman in motion. There's the drop back here for Berlewitz. As the pocket steps up, he throws middle. It is caught. There's Cole Adams, makes the catch at the 35-yard line and tackled at the 30.
2: Berlewitz had all the time in the world, there was no blitz and not a whole lot of pressure from the down lineman. waited, let your receiver come open, hit him.
1: Just the fourth catch of the season for Adams. On first down and 10. Nice block that time by Lassiter. But Berlewitz has to get the football away. Just chucks it out of bounds, ain't complete. Second down and 10.
2: Yeah, I've got a man coming free. You've got to get rid of it in a hurry. Berlewitz just threw it up into the, not quite the stands, but close.
1: 2 minutes, 16 seconds to go, 52 to 10. Again, the only touchdown for Vanderbilt here today, Curtis to Ja'Cory Thomas in the third quarter. They bring pressure. The throw is deflected and batted down. That is Clardy. The free safety knocks down the football on the perimeter, fourth down.
2: Yeah, good read by Clardy that time. He saw what was developing out to his right. He came in and saw, I've got one shot at this, and that's to play the ball in the air and knocks it down.
1: Play clock is at 12. It's third down and 10. Ball's at the 30. Vanderbilt needs the 20. A shotgun formation here for Berlewitz. He takes the snap. It's a rush of four. Steps up in the pocket. Makes one man miss at the 30. At the 25. At the 20. Berlewitz goes down. Nice play on third down for Blaze Berlewitz. Picks up the first down.
2: Shifty run right there.
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1: All right, so.
3: Timeout.
1: Brings us to the 2 minute warning. We'll step aside. 2 minute timeout. Step aside. Come back after this on the Vanderbilt Sports Network from their field.
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0: Hey, this is former Vandy linebacker and Nashville native Langston Patterson.
1: Oh, they just stood him up. Patterson built the wall.
0: Part of the first ever 10-win season for the Commodores, and you're listening to Commodore Football on Vanderbilt Sports Network. Anchor down.
2: I will say, it's been a tough day, but it's been nice to see so many former Vanderbilt Commodore football players around the building, whether it's Patterson, Isaiah Glass, the list goes on. Even further back, it's great to see so many people want to stay connected to this program. Now, some of that is guys like Patterson and Isaiah Glass are looking for an NFL opportunity somewhere on a practice squad. Wish those guys the absolute best. But the fact that they want to be here is great. We have seen that in baseball with the guys around all of the time. So the fact that the former football players want to be here is great.
3: I kept waiting for you to go, comma, present company notwithstanding, but you didn't do that.
2: No. Present company withstanding. Our score 52-10. Vanderbilt trails Ole Miss. Trinidad Chivalis looks every bit of the Heisman Trophy frontrunner here today. A very, very talented quarterback. What have you seen from him that makes him, in your eyes, part of that conversation?
3: Well, I think it's his ability to run the football because he's got tremendous speed, but his reading of defenses is really quick. He gets rid of the ball in a hurry because he knows that safety went to the right. The ball's going to be over here in the middle, about 10 yards, 15 yards deep. He has a real quick read and accurate most of the time.
2: So first down and 10, Vanderbilt's football at the plus 18-yard line. There's the snap. It's Berlewitz. Runs middle, lowers the shoulder, and tackled inside the 15. .145 to go here today.
3: Well, it might be a little bit of salve if Vanderbilt can get the ball in the end zone here at the end.
2: Just a smidge, huh?
3: Just a smidge.
2: That's like a balm, huh? A salve, right? Yeah. Okay. Second down and 5. Adams in motion left. There's the snap. It's Berlewitz takes it himself at the 15, trying to stretch it out. He is hit and just depleted out of bounds, and a flag has been thrown. It's a late hit. It goes against MJ Preston, a sophomore out of Petersburg, Virginia.
3: I mean, in theory, all players are treated the same, but in practicality, you've got to watch out for the quarterback.
2: I mean, it's quarterback or not.
4: Over first foul, unnecessary roughness on the defense. Number 19,
2: his foot is on the white, and then that's when the slinging of Berlewitz happens.
3: Ole Miss, of course, they're playing for pride right here. They want to shut Vanderbilt down.
2: 1:13 to go. Running back is Lassiter. Ball's at the 6, driving left. A pistol formation for Berlewitz. There's the snap. Berlewitz throws end zone, and it is a flag has been thrown, dropped by Coleman.
4: Pass interference on the defense. Number 28. Foul occurred in the end zone. The ball will be placed at the 2-yard line. First down.
2: Goes against Dante Core, sophomore from Fort Walton Beach, Florida.
3: And here comes Ole Miss with their bigs. Actually, just new bigs.
2: Just all bigs.
3: Yeah. Four bigs out, four bigs in.
2: At the 2. Under center for Berlewitz. Running back is Lassiter. There's the snap. It's a give for Lassiter. Runs right, tunnels toward the goal line, and he's a little bit short. Second down, goal to go.
3: Well, and as a player, you want to get this ball in the end zone. I don't care if you have to use a timeout. You want the ball in the end zone.
5: There's the snap. It's a gift for Lassiter up the middle. It's a touchdown, Vanderbilt. James Sell Lassiter gets 6. 1 yard rushing touchdown for Lassiter. New score 52-16, 42 seconds to go.

So the second touchdown of the game for Vanderbilt, one from Thomas, one from Lassiter. Extra point for Brock Taylor. It is good. 52-17, 42 seconds to go.

0: Here is one guy who is getting maximum television exposure.
1: He keeps doing the VU finger thing.
0: He is standing by himself in a corner at the top of the student section.
1: And got to be the most disciplined student section person there, because
0: I'm going to go out on a limb. He has received several text messages that say, "You're on television," and he is owning the moment.
1: Now, he's been on enough where we should have a name by now, really.
0: At this point, somebody should have ID'd him. Here's the kickoff by Dewars. Oh, he crushed that football. Nice kick by Justin Dewars. Well, with Lacey back, this Ole Miss team is really scary.
1: Yeah, they are. They're pretty complete like this. You've got the ultra-dangerous wide receiver with Alexander. You've got pretty much a complete receiver core, but with Lacey thrown in there, and you've got a Heisman candidate, Chambliss, that really is pretty much as complete a quarterback as there is in the SEC.
0: Maybe in the country.
1: Yeah. Well, that goes without saying.
0: Yeah. There's the snap. It's a handoff from Mills Knights. He's tackled at the line of scrimmage. That should do it. Clock moves under 30 seconds. Play clock is still a couple of seconds off from the game clock, and both teams spill off from their own sidelines. Final 10 seconds come off the clock here today. Ole Miss, a tremendous football team, ranked number 9 in the country. They'll improve to 4-1. Triple zeros on the clock. Vanderbilt drops this one. Final score 52-17. A difficult day for Vanderbilt, to be sure. Vanderbilt at 3-3 here this season. Ole Miss is at 4-1. Under the rain, under the wind, a tough one here for Vanderbilt at home. We'll step aside, come back in just a moment, back after this on the Vanderbilt Sports Network from Learfield.
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0: It's time for today's Play of the Game, brought to you by the Holiday Inn Vanderbilt. The game starts here.
1: Brought back on first down for Curtis. He steps up. He throws far sideline. This one is caught. Oh, what a play. Ja'Cory Thomas in tight coverage. Far sideline. Thomas has got it. First down.
2: Well, there it is. Our Holiday Inn play of the game came early in the game when Vandy was only down 7-0 to Ole Miss. Ja'Cory Thomas, one-handed snag for about 30 yards in the first quarter, is our play of the game. Thomas finishes with a team-high 60 receiving yards, including that snazzy grab, as the doors fall to Ole Miss, number 9 in the country, by a final score of 52-17. My name is Jonah Weintraub, and we'll be right back as our Pepsi postgame show is right around the corner here on the Vanderbilt Sports Network from Learfield.
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1: Hello, everyone. My name is Jodah Weintraub. So glad you could join us for the Pepsi postgame show here on the Vanderbilt Sports Network from Learfield. After Vanderbilt falls to number 9 Ole Miss at home, final score 52-17. And now that the postgame show is underway, let's start off by going through some of the game highlights and the scoring summary from today's contest. Each team started off the afternoon going 3-and-out on their first drive of the game, but that wouldn't be a trend, especially for Ole Miss, as they needed 1 minute 45 seconds to go 75 yards and find the end zone on their second series of the afternoon. That score came on a 10-yard scamper from Rebs quarterback Trinidad Chambliss. Jared Curtis and company responded by getting the ball into the Rebs 20 thanks to a pair of 30-yard completions on their second possession to Ja'Cory Thomas and Cole Spence. However, a couple of penalties forced VU to settle for 3, and that was a field goal attempt from Brock Taylor.
2: Field goal attempt from 45 here for Brock Taylor, kicking right. There's the snap. The kick is up. It's a line drive kick, and it is good. So Vanderbilt is on the board, 7-3. Midway through the first quarter, Brock Taylor knocks it through for his sixth field goal of the season.
1: But to keep up with an offense like Ole Miss, you need touchdowns instead of 3, and they couldn't stop finding the end zone, could the Rebs. They went on to score TDs on their next 3 drives of the first half, a 2-yard rush by Kewon Lacy, a 2-yard pass to defensive tackle Jamarius Brown, and a 39-yard strike from Trinidad Chambliss to Deuce Alexander, the star wideout for Ole Miss. Down 28-3 then, Vandy looked like it was showing some signs of life before the half. MK Young broke off a 34-yard run to begin VU's 5th drive of the first half. But the offense turned it over on downs right outside of the red zone after that. Following that failed fourth down conversion, the Doors defense finally forced a punt again to go with 1 minute and 30 seconds left in the first half. However, it was one step forward, two steps back, as Jared Curtis fumbled and had it returned for a score. Then VU fumbled on the ensuing kickoff after that scoop and score, which Ole Miss turned into another short touchdown pass to make the score 42-3 at the intermission. The Doors got the ball back to start the third, and Jared Curtis and company had their most productive drive of the day. It started with a Walter Taylor 25-yard gainer, and then a handful of plays later, Vandy finally found pay dirt on what was far and away its best possession of the contest.
2: Running back is MK. There's the shotgun snap to Curtis. They throw the fade back right corner. Did they get it? Did they get it for 6? What is the call? No signal from the officials. A flag has been thrown.
3: Oh, it's defensive pass interference, but
2: it's a touchdown.
4: Number 14, that penalty is declined. Result of the play, touchdown.
2: What a catch, Ja'Cory Thomas. Matched up one-on-one with Edwin Joseph, makes another tremendous catch. Ja'Cory Thomas for 6, even with the defensive pass interference, for 13 yards. Nice play, Curtis to Thomas for the score.
1: And that possession was a great one for the Doors, not only with the TD, but the fact that it went 75 yards in 12 plays and ate up just over half of the third quarter clock. Best possession of the day for the Doors. Neither side would score again, though, in the third quarter, which brought us to the final 15 minutes, with Ole Miss up 42-10. The Rebs extended their lead a few minutes into the fourth on a field goal, and then added a 35-yard touchdown run just a few minutes later to jump in front 52-10. But with under 2 minutes to go, Blaze Berlewitz checked in at QB for the Doors and helped the Vandy make the score a look a little bit prettier.
2: There's the snap. It's a give for Lassiter up the middle. It's a touchdown, Vanderbilt. James L. Lassiter gets 6. 1-yard rushing touchdown for Lassiter. New score 52-16, 42 seconds to go.
1: And those 42 seconds would tick off just moments ago, which gave us the final score today again, 52-17. Vanderbilt falls to number 9 Ole Miss. Plenty more postgame coverage to go right after this on our Pepsi postgame show, and we'll send it back to Nashville with Andrew and Norm for some thoughts on today's setback for the Doors. That and more coming up on the Vanderbilt Sports Network from Learfield.
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0: Well, final score from First Bank Stadium, 52-17. Vanderbilt falls to 3-3, 0-3 in the Southeastern Conference. Ole Miss is now 4-1. And off the bye week, they get the victory versus Vanderbilt. Andrew Allegretti here in the booth alongside Norman Jordan. It was certainly a difficult day for Vanderbilt. We'll hear from head coach Clark Lee in just a couple of seconds. I think we can predict that conversation with Clark to some extent, just kind of where his head is going to go. And I think we can sort of predict our conversation here now, but just your initial reactions on this one for Vanderbilt, things that are top of mind coming out of this game versus the Rebels.
1: Well, I mean, we talked a lot about the obvious that you got to clean up the penalties. You've got absolutely no more personal fouls, things like that. But, you know, there are a lot of things that go into making a football team, and one of them today, I didn't see a lack of effort. I saw a lack of execution, and that's been pretty consistent on the offensive side, and I'm not pointing a finger at anybody out
0: there.
1: Right. It's just when we got to have the play, we're putting our freshman quarterback in first and 15 situations. We can't do that. That's too high of a hill. Not that he's not talented. He's super talented. He's going to be a great quarterback. We can't put him in first and 15. We can't put him in third and 19. That's not something that you can do.
0: I'm going to circle back to that in just a second. I will take the obvious. 11 penalties for 92 yards. It remains a massive issue. Vanderbilt has committed 56 penalties so far this season. That is the most in the Southeastern Conference. That is just a flat-out black-and-white problem for Vanderbilt. To have two unsportsmanlike conduct penalties, the first of which by Clinton Azubuike, which was a short right jab to the helmets of one of the cornerbacks for Ole Miss, took very clearly the opportunity at seven off the board, and Vanderbilt ends up with three. This is early in the game. And then again, for Jalen Stone, a headbutt to one of the players for Ole Miss puts 7 points on the board for Ole Miss. As you say all the time, these teams are good enough to beat anybody without you helping them, let alone giving them two unsportsmanlike conduct penalties that directly contribute points in either direction.
1: Yeah, and I think there's also the aspect of in a 12-game season, you're going to have a bad game. It's going to happen. Now, if you're a great team like Georgia, you can have a bad game and still beat a decent team, but you play a really good team, you better not have that bad game that day. We had that bad game today.
0: For sure.
1: It was ugly. So what do we do to make sure, well, that goes back to what the coaches do every day. Here's how you run this play. Run it over and over and over until you run it perfectly. When you can run it perfectly, run it until you can run it faster.
0: And I can empathize with the emotions that you feel when things aren't going your way and things are not going Vanderbilt's way. So I empathize with that sort of thing. That doesn't mean it's something that it can happen, but I empathize with the feeling of it. And a couple of the turnovers here today, they were young players, Curtis and Hampton, trying to make something happen because the game is not going well. So I can empathize with the effort that is put in when those mistakes happen. But those were also critical and crushing turnovers inside the final 60 seconds of the first half, both of which led to touchdowns for Ole Miss and set you up for an impossible situation in the second half. 28-3 is bad. 42-3 going into the second half is impossible.
1: Well, I think one of the aspects that the coaches are going to look at when they look at film tomorrow, it's going to be who gave me the effort.
0: Yeah.
1: I can coach you. If you'll give me effort and you just aren't that talented, I can still coach you and make a player out of you. But if you're incredibly talented and you don't give me the effort, I can't handle that.
0: Yeah.
1: So I think they'll look at who was out there fighting until the end. That's what coaches always look at. You want to find your guys, your fighters.
0: And I'll tip my cap in the second half to the defense. C.J. Hurd comes up with an interception. Miles Capers has a sack, a Trinidad Chambliss. That is with the first team offense on the field for Ole Miss when they made that happen. Was it everything that you would want out of the defense here today? No, they were put in some difficult situations. I mean, 52 points is on the board, so kind of, you know, it is what it is. But there were some moments that you felt like the defense had it. There's also some things that the offense you can look at and say, boy, Ja'Cory Thomas is starting to grow more confident with himself as well. An incredible one-handed catch on the sideline here today by Ja'Cory Thomas. Vanderbilt needs that second option after Junior Sherrill. And if you get Thomas to grow his confidence, you're starting to see that second option.
1: Yeah, and then you're going to get more and more reps with those guys. You're going to get your quarterback throwing more and more times to him. You're going to get him looking for those guys if the read points him in that direction. And that's a real game changer right there. If you can get a situation where you've got two guys out wide and they can't double up anybody, you can win with that situation right there.
0: Let's talk about the offensive line for a second, not as a point the blame sort of thing. But I think one of the things that is worth considering is the amount of rotations that they've had to go through this season. Like, you talk all the time, it's not who your best five offensive linemen, who's the best five that play together. And if you have to put people in and out at different positions because people are getting banged up, which again, Cooper has to come out a little bit. We saw Givens get hurt today. McConnell's sliding over to center. You're seeing CJ Williams step up and play quick tackle because of Azubuike's unsportsmanlike conduct penalty. Like, if you're constantly rotating your offensive line, what a really difficult situation to find cohesion.
1: It is an incredibly difficult situation simply because it's like quarterbacks throwing to the receivers over and over and over again. You learn the body language. You learn what that guy next to you is going to do, particularly in this day of zone blocking.
0: Yes.
1: And you've got to know that he's going to hit him here. He's going to be turned a little bit. I need to hit him, and then I've got to get off and get the linebacker. If you've got guys shifting in and out because of injuries or whatever reason, that makes it next to impossible. You're not getting the reps with the guys that you need to have the reps.
0: And I'm sure Coach Kill and Coach Beck and Coach Kladakis and Coach Lee feel like that offensive line needs to play better. I'm sure that they feel that way. But it is worth noting the challenge that's in front of them, having four new starters out there and then constantly needing to shift somebody around. And then on top of that, we're figuring out who the quarterback is going to be. So the quarterback is setting protections and all of that sort of stuff. And it's as we've talked about, there's just an unsettled nature to all of it so far that they're continuing to work through.
1: Well, I mean, welcome to college football in the modern world, because yeah, you're going to have a bunch of new players every year. And it's almost as if the head coach's true value is A, to keep discipline and everything that you've got to have to build a team, but B, it's a chemist.
0: Yeah.
1: What ingredients do I need to put together here?
0: Yes.
1: And what turns this from some miracle drug into a bomb?
0: Yeah.
1: And so I've got to be able to figure that out in short order through spring ball and through two-a-days.
0: I'll just leave it on this. Of course, Vanderbilt takes on Arkansas next week. It's 52-17, right? Final score. So I'm not trying to shine too much on a difficult day. My top three players today was Thomas. It was good to see Walter Taylor make some really nice catches. And then C.J. Hurd continues to be just a player that I love watching on defense that flies, has incredible closing speed. His hit on, I believe it was Ray,
1: yes,
0: was incredible. It was physical. It was tough. And I hope Ray is okay. But the technicality in the hit, the timing of the hit, was picture perfect.
1: That's why I reacted the way I reacted. That was a form tackle.
0: Yes.
1: That's the way coaches teach you to tackle and to take on a big guy like Ray and put him down like you put him down. It's like, oh my goodness. I mean, that's a tackle right there.
0: Yeah, yeah. And I love watching CJ Hurd play, and I don't want, you know, the day to go by without recognizing some players that they made some nice plays out there. And CJ Hurd, it feels like he just brings it every single week, and I love watching him play. Got the interception, his second career interception here today, and the confidence that Thomas is growing into. And Walter Taylor, it seems like he's got, you know, I don't know how much, and I say this respectfully, how much optimism there was for a quarterback becoming a tight end, making an impact this season. That's a difficult switch. It took Eli Stowers some time. And I'm not saying he's going to go out there and be a 1,000-yard receiver, but it feels like he's got the possibility of being someone that you can put out there and use in some nice spots.
1: It's a difficult switch, but he's such a likable young man that you want him to do well. The night after he had his first touchdown catch, I saw his, I think he was out there with his parents. I knew it was him. And I started to walk over and say something, you know, like, nice touchdown.
0: Yeah.
1: I thought, no, this is between him and his mom and dad. Just keep walking.
0: Yeah, and you know, the last time Vanderbilt went to Oxford in 22, I think he was the quarterback.
1: Yes.
0: for like a decent chunk of that game.
1: Yeah.
0: We'll step aside. Come back in just a little bit. We'll hear from Jonah. He's got scores across the country, including down goes number one. Oklahoma upsets Texas on a walk-off field goal here today at the Red River Rivalry at the Cotton Bowl. It's been a crazy day of college football. Jonah will have some scores. Kev will talk with Coach. Much more to come on our post-game report. Back after this on the Vanderbilt Sports Network from Learfield.
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0: Hello, everyone. Jonah Weintraub here again as the Pepsi postgame show rolls along following Vanderbilt's tough loss to Ole Miss 52-17. Now it's time to check in on some of the scores from around the SEC, and it's been a busy, eventful day in the league, to say the least, and we'll start at the Cotton Bowl, where we just had a Red River stunner, as Andrew alluded to before the break. Oklahoma takes down top-ranked Texas 27-24 just 2 weeks after losing by 4 touchdowns to Georgia. The Sooners were outgained by 140 yards on the day. They went just 2 of 13 on third down, but none of that mattered in the end because OU picked off Arch Manning in Texas territory with less than a minute to go, marched all the way down into field goal range, and then Tate Sandell did the rest for OU.
1: There's the snap. He juggled a little bit, but the hole and the kick on the way, and the kick is good, and Oklahoma has won it. Sandell knocks home a 47-yard field goal, and the Sooners have pulled the upset, beating the Longhorns in the Red River rivalry, the final 27-24.
0: That was Craig Way on the call for Learfield, as we will have a new number one team in the nation come Monday. The Sooners snap their 3-game skid in the Red River rivalry and do so in shocking fashion against the top-ranked team in America. Number 15, Tennessee, just wrapped up its game, a 24-17 win at Arkansas. The Hogs led late in the third quarter, but were oh so close to snapping a 13-game skid against SEC foes, but Volunteers did just enough to avoid the upset down the stretch in quarterback George McIntyre's first collegiate start for the Vols. 14th-ranked Missouri began the afternoon with a 27-6 home W over Texas A&M, and after rushing for 211 yards and 3 touchdowns last week at Florida, Tigers back Jamal Roberts somehow managed to one-up himself this afternoon. The senior erupted for 220 yards and 2 scores on the ground versus A&M, including a game-icing 54-yard house call with under 3 minutes left in the contest. Down at the Swamp, South Carolina rolled past 16th-ranked Florida 38-19 to hand the Gators their second straight loss after a 4-0 start. Lenora Sellers had a monster day for the Gamecocks with 300 total yards and a career-high tied with 5 total touchdowns, 4 through the air, 1 on the ground. And it was the last of those 5 touchdowns that put a bow on the upset of the Gators.
2: Lex Cyrus go to the right. Donovan Murph spread out right side. Florida's going to crowd the line of scrimmage on the 3rd down and 5 at their own 22-yard line. Lenora's going to roll right.
3: Wide open is Lex. Lex Cyrus in the back of the end zone.
4: What happened?
3: 21 yards out. Touchdown, Carolina. Touchdown, Lex Cyrus. That's the first of his career. Just the 4th reception. Make that 5th of this season. Folks, Florida blew it in a big way. And Carolina's up 37-13.
0: Todd Ellis on the call there for Learfield as Carolina snaps its 3-game skid to start SEC play and picks up its first conference win of the season over the top 20 Gators. 10th-ranked LSU in the early going against Kentucky right now in Lexington. That one late in the first quarter, and it's 10-7 LSU in front of the Wildcats with about 1:30 to go in that opening frame. The Tigers are looking to pick up their 5th win of the season and do so against a Kentucky team that fell out of the top 25 this past week after picking up a road win against South Carolina a week ago. And we're just moments away from the game of the day, perhaps the game of the year in the SEC, between No. 2 Georgia and No. 6 Alabama. After a slow start to begin the year, sophomore gunslinger Keelan Russell has been incredible in his first season as the starter for the Tide. Over Bama's last 3 games against Florida State, South Carolina, and Mississippi State, Russell has completed 75% of his passes, averaging 320 23 yards per contest. He's also thrown for 10 touchdowns in that span with no interceptions and has 3 more scores coming on the ground. UGA head coach Kirby Smart had high praise for Russell earlier in the week.
5: I knew about him in high school and watched his high school tape and knew he was an elite player, probably the best quarterback in the country coming out. You know, then he kind of goes away, disappears for a year and reappears and is just unbelievable savvy, arm strength, pocket awareness. You know, people will make him out to be a runner. He doesn't run unless he has to, and he can. But he scrambles to throw, scrambles to run. He's accurate. He's smart. He's very talented.
0: Well, Russell and the Tide getting ready to host Georgia under the lights kickoff moments away from Bryant-Denny between those 2 top 6 opponents. All right, we're going to take another step aside here on the Pepsi postgame show because we have our interview with head coach Clark Lee. Kevin sits down with Vandy's head coach,

0: right after this, following today's tough loss to Ole Miss. That's coming up right after this on the Vanderbilt Sports Network from Learfield.
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0: It's now time to hear from head coach Clark Lea. 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
1: We're back in Nashville. Tough day for the Commodores, 52-17, the final. Kevin Ingram joined by head coach Clark Lea. It's a long game, but it felt like the end of the second quarter is where it really spiraled with turnovers leading to points.
2: Yeah, that was hard, you know. And I think I counted 32 points, 24 off turnovers, and 8 off penalties, you know. And we're just not a team. We can't win that way, and not many can. It was tough to see that one get away from us, and obviously, you know, we got a lot to coach through here and a lot to improve upon.
1: Ole Miss, one of those teams, too. They can score so fast that they can make you pay for anything.
2: Yeah. Yeah, I mean, I felt good coming out with the 3-and-out to start the game. I felt like we had some confidence. And then, you know, they scored quickly in their second drive. We weren't able to get the ball moving. We needed to control the game, keep their offense off the field. We weren't able to do that. And obviously, then when you start piling turnovers on top of it, I mean, the fumble that went directly into the end zone for a touchdown for them, and then the KOR, too, you know, those are just two critical breakdowns, giving them one a score and then two a really short field. It's hard to recover from that, you know. So as good as they are on offense, they certainly didn't need our help today, and we seem to be willing to provide them a lot of that.
1: Penalties continue to be a real source of frustration.
2: Yeah, it's sloppy. You know, I obviously I'm sick about the discipline penalties. You know, we had two retaliatory penalties that I think don't represent our program, and that's really frustrating. One of them got us off the goal line. We would have been, I think, second and two from the two. The other, we had held them to a field goal, and the penalty actually got them back on the field, obviously, and gave them a chance to have a touchdown. So that's not a formula to win. I think there's also still operational things, false starts, sloppiness that we have to clean up. And, you know, some of it is growing up a young quarterback and you know, with trades and shifts and motions, you know, there's certain procedural things that, you know, we have to make sure he's good with, and he goes through having people set before we send motions. But those aren't the penalties that I'm talking about. You know, the ones I'm most frustrated with are the discipline ones, and then the operational ones where we have a lack of focus. And again, that's a team we're playing against that doesn't need our help. We gave them a lot of help today.
1: Got the ball to start the second half. A positive there to put together a long scoring drive to start the second half?
2: Sure. You know, in a game that was short on positives, I mean, I was glad to see that. And I think at times, you know, Jared looked good stepping up, found Walt a couple times today. Ja'Cory, I thought, you know, showed his ability to be someone that we can feature. I thought that was a hell of a touchdown catch he made that was contested, and I think maybe even a flag thrown on it. So I think there are some positives there. On the whole, you know, we are severely disappointed in the way we played today. I'm not even going to say the way we showed up. I actually thought we showed up well. We just, when it got away from us, we just didn't stop allowing for things to spiral. And you know, I do think that we came out in fault in the second half. You know, they had the long touchdown run that was disappointing, but that's a technical thing. That's you know, how we fit a crack block and how we replace off a crack block. And you got to credit Ole Miss. I mean, they played a good game today, and again, we helped them out where we could.
1: Halfway through the season, the games keep on coming. What do you want to see from these guys from now until next Saturday, whether it's practice or meeting rooms or whatever the case might be?
2: Well, we're not gonna change our process. You know, I want to see them go further in coaching detail, elevating our work in the classroom, elevating our demand on the field. This is a team that needs our help as coaches. You know, we need to put them in really good positions, both with calls, the fundamental technical parts of it, and also the demand of the detail. And it all caught up to us today. You know, I I think we've kind of been teetering here the entire season, honestly. It's just never quite been in rhythm, never quite been synced up. And today it caught us and caught us in a hurry. So, you know, obviously I'm totally responsible for it all. And so, you know, I think I've got to really be deliberate in the way I choose the messaging and set the course. But I expect the players to take ownership. I expect the coaches to take ownership. I expect to see this team ready to work tomorrow. And, you know, we got a lot of football out in front of us. We're 3-3. We're positioned to do the things that we want to do, you know, to play good football, to make some progress in conference here. And so let's not be a team that allows this game to be two losses instead of one. It feels that way right now because we're so disappointed and honestly ashamed in how we played, and I speak for everyone in that regard, but it only counts as one. So we get back to work and we find a way to focus, we find a way to elevate, and we find a pathway to better football.
1: Coach, thanks as always.
2: Thanks, Kevin.
1: So Coach Clark Lee, we'll take a break. More from Nashville coming up on the Vanderbilt Sports Network from Learfield.
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0: Jonah Weintraub back here inside the Learfield Network studios for one last run through of the stat sheet. Again, final score, number 9 Ole Miss 52, Vanderbilt 17 here this afternoon at First Bank Stadium. The Doors get outgained out of the day 409 to 343 on the offensive end, and the offense went 9 of 17 on third down. It wasn't a bad day on the offensive side all in all considering the score, but of course the same issues for the Doors that had plagued them in the start of the season reared their ugly head again today. 11 penalties for 92 yards, and then today the turnovers didn't help as well. Jared Curtis throws two interceptions, loses a fumble as well, and a lost fumble on a kickoff. One of those fumbles from Curtis was a scoop and score that directly led to another touchdown for Ole Miss on the day. 17 points off turnovers for the Rebs, who did their thing on offense as they are accustomed to doing all the time, as Trinidad Chambliss, one of the Heisman favorites in all of college football, had another productive outing, going 20 of 30 for 213 yards through the air, three touchdowns passing, had a touchdown on the ground as well, finished with just 5 yards rushing, but did find the end zone there. The leading rusher for the Rebs this afternoon was Mekhi Frazier, who went 13 carries, 73 yards, in place of Kewon Lacy, who was not fully healthy today, or at least we suspect so. Went 7 attempts for just 39 yards and a touchdown for Lacy, one of the best backs in the nation. And on the receiving side for the Rebs, it was Deuce Alexander leading the way with a team-high 5 receptions, team-high 74 yards, and a touchdown on a 39-yard strike late in the first half for Alexander. On Vanderbilt side, Curtis mentioned the three turnovers, also had a touchdown passing, went for 222 yards, 19 of 32 in the drop back this afternoon. Blaze Berlewitz, 2 of 5 for 18 yards when he came in towards the end of the contest. MK Young led all Vanderbilt rushers with 40 yards on the ground, including a long of 34. Blaze Berlewitz had 4 carries for 23 yards. Lassiter found the end zone on a goal line carry from just 1 yard out, finished with 6 carries for 20 yards. Evan Hampton, 4 attempts for 16 yards. And Seti Alexander, 6 carries for 13 yards. All in all, the Doors averaged under 3 yards per carry this afternoon, 37 totes, 103 yards for VU. Receiving, Junior Sherrill again with another productive game, not quite like we saw last week, five catches for 55 yards on 7 targets, including a long of 17. And Ja'Cory Thomas showing that he might be a strong number 2 candidate next to Sherrill in that wide receiver room, had a really nice one-handed catch earlier. It was our Holiday Inn play of the game from the first quarter, but finished with 3 catches, 60 yards, and had that really nice touch down over the shoulder to get Vanderbilt in the end zone for the first time this afternoon. So we're going to hit another timeout here on our Pepsi post-game show, but Kevin chats with Vanderbilt captain Issa Wataha after this on the Vanderbilt Sports Network from Learfield.
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